0: some magical ballots?
1: You know, it's interesting. Our own Steve Hilton, who's a Fox veteran, Fox alum, said he hadn't seen any evidence of anything being rigged at the state level.
0: Well, yeah, because he's in second place, because he made the runoff.
1: Oh, so you say, oh, now I get it. I'm sorry. So if you don't make the runoff, that's when you accuse the
0: exactly.
1: people.
0: Don't you see how it works,
1: What am I thinking?
0: I mean, are you new here?
2: Did you I just heard that Hilton has just been bumped by the Radisson.
1: Been wonderful. That's it for us. Everybody have a great night.
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0: Fox.
1: The death penalty is off the table for the man accused of killing a Minnesota Democratic state lawmaker and her husband last year.
2: The Department of Justice says it will not seek the death penalty against Vance Belter, who's accused of shooting and killing Minnesota rep Melissa Hortman and her husband Mark in their home last June, as well as shooting and injuring State Senator John Hoffman and his wife Yvette. On the same day, prosecutors allege that Belter attempted to attack two other state lawmakers. The DOJ saying while bringing justice to victims is a priority, that the death penalty in this case is not applicable. As far as state charges against Belter, Minnesota is also not a death penalty state. Jeff Manasso, Fox News.
1: Leaders in the United Kingdom are calling for calm after the arrest of a Sudanese man accused of trying to kill a man in a brutal stabbing on a street in Belfast, Northern Ireland. The suspect, who was not named, is charged with attempted murder, making threats to kill, and other offenses. The victim was taken to a hospital with serious injuries to his eyes, face, and back. J.M. Smucker, the maker of Folgers,

0: In Cafe Bustelo Coffee says it's planning to walk back price increases.
1: Smucker raised prices last year and blamed adverse weather in top coffee producing countries and tariffs, which made it more expensive to import coffee beans. CEO Mark Smucker says the company has already started the process of lowering prices because it's seeing a moderation in the cost of green coffee, raw unroasted beans. Smucker says, as the company has done historically, it is adjusting prices as its cost structure improves to deliver value to its customers. Ginny Coselda, Fox News.
0: The FDA has signed off on the first new sunscreen ingredient for the U.S. market in more than 25 years. The chemical, long used in Europe, will initially be sold in the U.S. under the name Parasol Shield. I'm Lee Silicera. This is Fox News.
2: Good evening and welcome to Washington. I'm John Roberts in for Brett Baer. Breaking tonight, the United States is staging what it calls self-defense strikes in Iran right now. Central Command says the attacks began about an hour ago. This follows President Trump's promise to respond to the downing of an American military helicopter by an Iranian drone near the Strait of Hormuz. The U.S. used one of its own naval drones to rescue the two pilots in a first-of-its-kind operation. Fox News is told that there is an investigation into whether the Iranians actually meant to bring down the chopper. All of this further strains the 2-month-long ceasefire between the U.S. and Iran. We've got Fox team coverage tonight. Jennifer Griffin has details about the amazing rescue of the pilots by the unmanned vehicle. Senior White House correspondent Peter Ducey starts us off, though, tonight. He's on the North Lawn. Good evening, Peter.
3: Good evening, John. President Trump is inside the West Wing right now, monitoring the situation as CENTCOM carries out those proportional retaliatory strikes. Iranian state media in the last couple of minutes has been reporting that explosions are being heard in ports along the Strait of Hormuz less than a day after President Trump said this about the state of negotiations.
4: I don't think there are any sticking points.
3: Just hours later, a 24-foot-long U.S. Navy water drone helped rescue a pair of American pilots downed by an Iranian aerial drone. President Trump announced, "The Iranians shot down one of our highly sophisticated Apache helicopters while patrolling over the Strait of Hormuz. There were two pilots involved. Both are safe and uninjured. Nevertheless, the United States must, of necessity, respond to this attack." Iran's foreign minister is accusing the U.S. of being in the wrong place at the wrong time. Quote, "Foreign forces in proximity to our territory are at constant risk on account of their own human errors, plane accidents, or potentially being caught in the crossfire." This crossfire comes dangerously close to a red line President Trump has drawn for restarting a full-scale war.
5: If they kill U.S. troops, I think I would do that very quickly.
3: On his way home from last night's NBA Finals game, President Trump again expressed optimism that a deal is imminent to open the Strait of Hormuz.
4: It'll open up immediately upon signing, which could be in 2 or 3 days.
3: Experts are encouraging the president to put Iran on the clock.
6: I think it would help us now to put a deadline on the table. Let's get a deadline on the table, get them agree or not to agree. If they are that sincere about truly making a deal, let's make it.
3: Some Trump allies say they're losing hope that the end is near.
7: I'm starting to feel like we're Charlie Brown and Iran is Lucy, and every time we go kick the ball, it's been taken away. We're close to a deal, we're 2 days from a deal, we're 3 days from a deal, and it's not happening. And so if I were in Vegas right now, I'd be betting against them 2 days.
3: President Trump's words and his actions tonight, sticking to what CENTCOM says is a proportional response to Iran, signaled that he wants a peace deal more than he wants a return to a widespread war. It's just unclear if the Iranians want the same thing. John?
2: We'll be taking that up with the panel a little bit later on in the program. Peter kicking us off tonight. Thank you, Peter. Let's learn more tonight about that first-of-its-kind rescue mission by the American drone boat and what led up to it. Here's our chief national security correspondent, Jennifer Griffin, joining us. Good evening, Jennifer.
8: Good evening, John. The strikes began at 5 p.m. Eastern. We're told they are ongoing. The targets include air defense systems and radars. Explosions have been reported in Iran's port city of Sirik and Bandar Abbas, one of the main oil terminal port cities. CENTCOM described these strikes as defensive and proportional. At this moment, we believe them to be ongoing. Flight trackers report at least 8 KC-135 air refueling tankers are airborne over the Middle East right now, likely needed to refuel accompanying American warplanes across the Gulf. Iran's deputy foreign minister claimed that Iran had not fired any drones in the past 24 hours, but vowed a big response for the renewed U.S. strikes. A senior U.S. official tells Fox it was an Iranian drone that shot

0: down the U.S. Apache helicopter that had two Americans on board near the Strait of Hormuz yesterday. U.S. officials are not certain the Iranians meant to target the American helicopter, but say it doesn't matter because they saw Iran launch multiple drones at that time over the strait targeting vessels in the international corridor. The two U.S. airmen were rescued by a Corsair, a 24-foot autonomous surface vessel with a 1,000 nautical mile range and a 1,000-pound payload capacity built by Saronic and commissioned by Biden Defense Secretary Lloyd Austin. This is the first time the U.S. military or any military has used a sea drone to find and rescue stranded airmen at sea. Task Force 59 is the Navy's first operational AI and drone task force, established by Admiral Brad Cooper in 2021 when he was head of the Fifth Fleet. The downed crew climbed aboard the sea drone after spending 2 hours in the water. Hours earlier, an American F-18 Super Hornet fired missiles into the engineering and steering compartments of an unladen oil tanker in the Gulf of Oman to stop it from heading to an Iranian port, part of that blockade. 24 stranded Indian crew members had to be airlifted to safety by Omani naval helicopters. This video of the event was released earlier today. The U.S. currently has more than two dozen ships in the Middle East and more than a dozen air squadrons based at sea. This includes two aircraft carrier strike groups, 18 guided missile destroyers, and the 31st Marine Expeditionary Unit. 20,000 American sailors and Marines are among the 50,000 U.S. troops deployed to the Middle East right now. Iran's foreign minister says the U.S. forces should leave the region or face accidents or being caught in the crossfire. Quote, "We prefer language of diplomacy, but speak other languages too." John?
1: The Iranian leadership likes to talk tough. No question about that. Jennifer Griffin for us. Jen, thank you. Stocks were mixed today. The Dow gained 86. The S&P 500 lost 19. The Nasdaq fell 251. The head of the Southern Poverty Law Center faced intense questioning today from House lawmakers over allegations the organization defrauded investors and sent money to the very groups it claims to fight. The inquiry parallels a criminal investigation. Chief Congressional Correspondent Chad Pergram's got the details. He's on Capitol Hill for us. Hi, Chad.
2: John, good evening. Republicans say it's like paying an arsonist to fight fires. The DOJ indictment accuses the center of bilking donors and teaming up with white nationalists. It also says the center reimbursed double agents for materials to burn a cross.
3: It's always worse than we thought.
4: Some say we've lost our way. That's false. We've never lost our North Star.
5: Tense exchanges. The center defended itself against the charges.
3: Did the Southern Poverty Law Center use donor money to recruit new individuals into those extremist groups?
4: I assume you don't want me to answer since you're not giving me time to answer.
3: No, I'm giving you time to answer because that's a yes. Did you use your donors' money for that purpose, yes or no?
4: We have asserted that the allegations are false.
5: Democrats accuse the Trump administration of malicious prosecution.
6: The indictment is a laughingstock. It is on specious legal grounds.
5: Martin Luther King Jr.'s niece, also a political activist, says the SPLC is double dealing.
7: I don't think the donors understand that SPLC is using money to stir up racism.
5: Republicans say the center used to bankrupt hate groups. Now it funds them.
8: Instead of dampening racism, it created more racism, more hate.
5: Democrats say Republicans should have focused the hearing on their own party.
6: Given that it's Donald Trump himself who has used extreme rhetoric and gone out of his way to stoke racism, fear, and xenophobia.
5: Republicans sparred with Fair about the group's clandestine practices.
9: Did anyone at the SPLC ever raise any concerns about your practice of funding hate groups?
4: We don't fund hate groups.
9: Why wasn't the SPLC, no, you're under oath, remember that. You are under oath here today.
4: I said we don't fund hate groups.
9: Okay.
5: Republicans contend the center unfairly targeted Turning Point USA just before the assassination of Charlie Kirk last September.
10: Do you regret naming Turning Point USA a hate group several months earlier?
4: What I regret, again, is the political violence in this country.
2: Now, the center just released a report. It claims that President Trump, quote, radically shifts policies in favor of the hard right and says that more people are involved in episodes of hate. John?
1: Chad Pergram for us on Capitol Hill. Chad, thank you. The jury in the trial of a former high school track athlete accused of fatally stabbing a rival during a meet in Texas has returned a guilty verdict. Carmelo Anthony was convicted of murdering fellow athlete Austin Metcalf in April of last year. The sentencing process is underway now as violence occurs outside the courtroom. Correspondent Brooke Taylor reports she's in McKinney, Texas tonight. Good evening, Brooke.
11: Hi, John. It took jurors just 3 hours for this verdict and to find Carmelo Anthony guilty of murder. There's no cameras inside the courtroom, but we're told from reporters that he was crying and he was visibly shaken. Now the juror's job is punishment phase, and they are going to decide Carmelo Anthony's sentencing and how long he is going to stay behind bars, which, John, we could hear at any moment. The sentencing is going to depend on whether jurors believe he acted under what's known as sudden passion. So if jurors believe that Anthony did not act in sudden passion, he can be sentenced anywhere from 5 to 99 years behind bars. If jurors believe Anthony did act in sudden passion, the jury cannot sentence him to more than 20 years behind bars. The only person to take the stand in this punishment phase was Carmelo Anthony's mother. She testified her son is very sorry for what he did, crying as she told jurors, quote, "He's my oldest, my firstborn, my baby. I love him very much. Please have mercy on my son." The assistant district attorney, on the other hand, told jurors to think about the age of the victim, saying, quote, "Nothing you will take from Carmelo Anthony than he took from Metcalf's. Anthony will still be part of his family, learn new interests, get married, and have children." And meanwhile, outside the courthouse, emotions were running high, too. A crowd of more than 100, mostly Anthony supporters, gathered after the verdict, and at least one fight broke out. Security has been tight throughout the day. More than 24 deputies and Texas state troopers, they were stationed outside the courthouse. Barriers were also put up ahead of time as officials really prepared for possible demonstrations. Again, John, right now we are waiting for that jury to come back with sentencing. Before they left for deliberations, the lead prosecutor said, quote, "What you do here sends a message throughout the state and throughout the country." Also, our reporter inside the courtroom saw Carmelo Anthony's father mouth, "I'm sorry," to Anthony.
1: All right, we'll keep watching, Brooke, for the sentencing. Thank you so much. Coming up next, the money for ICE and Customs and Border Protection is on the way. We will tell you how the funding bill finally made it through Congress. First, here's what some of our Fox affiliates around the country are covering tonight. WJZY in Charlotte, North Carolina, as the man accused of fatally stabbing a woman on a commuter train last August is found not competent to stand trial. DeCarlos Brown Jr. will receive medication and treatment for up to 4 months in an effort to restore his competency. Fox 32 in Chicago, as an Illinois lawmaker says he will introduce legislation later this week designed to keep the Chicago Bears in the state. This comes after previous legislative efforts stalled and the team announced plans to pursue a stadium development project in northwest Indiana. And this is a live look at Los Angeles from Fox 11, one of the big stories there tonight. The city kicks off a massive week of celebrations, fan festivals, and public watch parties as the region prepares to welcome the World Cup soccer tournament. An official kickoff party will be held tonight at the Los Angeles Coliseum. The first match for Team USA Friday against Paraguay in Los Angeles. That's tonight's live look outside the Beltway from Special Report. We'll be right back.
12: Welcome back to Yeah, That's a Pepper Thing. First up, we've got Harrison wrapping his Dr. Pepper in a tiny quilt so it feels at home. Oh, how tender. 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And over to Becca, who's whispering affirmations to her can.
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12: 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It's a Pepper Thing.
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0: Welcome back to Yeah, That's a Pepper Thing. First up, we've got Harrison wrapping his Dr. Pepper in a tiny quilt so it feels at home. 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And over to Becca, who's whispering affirmations to her can.
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4: Winning teams will receive prizes ranging from a presidential certificate of achievement to cloud credits and a $10,000 check. Tonight, the Justice Department is accusing the Equal Employment Opportunity Commission of violating federal civil rights laws. The department says the commission put forth guidelines that ramped up pressure on employers to make race-based decisions when hiring and promoting people. A new Justice Department legal opinion is expected to make it more difficult for employees who file discrimination claims to prevail in court. Breaking tonight, a measure to fund Customs and Border Patrol and ICE is on its way to President Trump's desk for his signature. Congressional correspondent Bill Malugin is here with details on how the long-awaited legislation finally made it through Congress. Good evening, Bill.
6: John, good evening to you. Good to see you. Like you said, it's finally over. Just a short time ago, House Republicans passed the Senate's clean bill to fund ICE and CBP with $70 billion over the next 3 years. It will now head to President Trump's desk to be signed. The final vote here was 214 to 212. Every Republican present voted yes. Every Democrat present voted no, while independent Congressman Kevin Kiley also voted no because he says the bill included no reforms to ICE. House Speaker Mike Johnson taking a victory lap over Democrats just after that vote.
7: By funding it for 3 years, if we've taken away their ability to cut that funding, to block that funding, or to take hostage the funding for the remainder of the Trump administration. They gained absolutely nothing from their reckless crusade to return our country to open borders and unfettered mass migration.
6: Now, before that vote, lawmakers debated the bill on the House floor, with Republicans saying Democrats are the party of open borders.
8: They will go to any length to execute this plan. Let in 10 million, create sanctuary jurisdictions, don't pay the guys who do the removing, and don't prosecute the people who commit crimes.
9: These are the dangerous games that my Democrats are playing, to obstruct the president so they can go brag as they pander to the left.
6: While on the other hand, Democrats said Republicans just aren't focused on priorities that Americans care about.
10: Our working families struggle with high costs caused by this administration. Republicans' only focus is on spending more money for their lawless immigration enforcement agenda.
11: I rise today in strong opposition to this Republican scheme to waste $70 billion in taxpayer money to give a blank check to ICE.
6: Now, the passing of this funding bill now finally ends the financial strain for President Trump's immigration enforcement agencies, as they hadn't been fully funded since the middle of February. That's when congressional Democrats first started what became the longest shutdown in DHS history. And John, this vote tonight was one of the very few times we've seen House Republicans finally getting all on the same page together during this Congress.
4: Even so, pretty narrow margins for the passage of that bill. But it's going to the president's

0: asks. Yep. A win is a win, I guess. Bill, thank you.
1: Yep.
0: Up next, team coverage of today's primary elections and an update on the Los Angeles mayor's race. First, beyond our borders tonight, the death toll from Ebola in Eastern Congress eclipses 100 people. That comes less than a month after authorities declared an outbreak of the disease. There are a total of 550 cases that are confirmed. British Prime Minister Keir Starmer's office calls for calm after police said they arrested a Sudanese suspect over a stabbing in Northern Ireland. The crime drew national attention because of graphic videos of the attack that were shared online. Police say the victim was taken to the hospital with serious injuries to his eyes, face, and back late Monday. And this is a live look at Toronto, courtesy of EarthCam. One of the big stories there tonight. Canada's Prime Minister says a new Canadian-built bridge across the Detroit River will open at the end of the week. President Trump had threatened to block the project over ownership rights. The Gordie Howe International Bridge aims to ease congestion over the existing Ambassador Bridge and Detroit to Windsor Tunnel. Just some of the other stories beyond our borders tonight. We'll be right back.
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0: Voters in four states are going to the polls today for primary elections ahead of the November midterms. One of the big states voting today, Maine, where embattled Democratic Senate hopeful Graham Plattner is trying to overcome a host of scandals and bad press. We're also getting updates on last week's Los Angeles mayoral and California gubernatorial primaries. We've got Fox team coverage for you. Matt Finn is in City of Industry, California, with the latest on the voting there, which is proceeding slowly. We start with correspondent Alexis McAdams in Blue Hill, Maine tonight. Good evening, Alexis.
11: John, good evening. So we've been talking to supporters of Graham Plattner on the ground.

0: And they say one thing is for sure, he has a lot of negative headlines, but they say it doesn't deter them from voting for him. They believe he has the support to be Maine's next state senator.
1: He's the best candidate by far, and probing into the minutiae of his personal relationships when you don't do that for any other candidate is ridiculous.
0: Tonight, Graham Plattner's campaign is already focused on taking on Republican Senator Susan Collins in November. But Plattner's former campaign's political director says voters are being deceived here. She wrote this in a new op-ed. "We have learned to excuse what we should condemn. I want better for my daughters and for the people of Maine. Democrats are being sold a narrative that Plattner is the only choice." The Marine veteran and oyster farmer has been surrounded by controversies. It's almost hard to keep up on the ground, and voters have a hard time keeping up too. He also had that tattoo of a Nazi symbol on his chest that he later covered up. It was brought up on Capitol Hill today during a hearing with the Southern Poverty Law Center.
2: Do you think that somebody who has a Nazi tattoo on their chest should serve in the United States Senate?
3: I wouldn't vote for that person.
0: But Democrats are still backing Plattner and believe he is their best chance to flip this seat.
4: I'm going to do everything I can to make sure that Graham Plattner is the next senator from the state of Maine.
0: Still, though, some Maine voters say they really don't care what D.C. politicians like Bernie Sanders think.
5: They should dump Graham Plattner. They should tell Bernie Sanders to take his particular view of mouthing off and doing nothing, dump it in the Lake Champlain.
0: And it really is so interesting and eye-opening, as John, as you know, from being on the ground, when you talk to voters, they say a lot of different things than you hear, right, in D.C. and in those polls and from the politicians. So we'll see what happens. They think he has the support tonight to advance and take on Susan Collins in November. We'll keep an eye on it.
6: Well, if they believe it's nothing more than minutiae, I think you're absolutely right about that. Alexis McAdams for us. Thank you. Republican former reality TV star Spencer Pratt is out of contention for mayor of Los Angeles. Incumbent Mayor Karen Bass will now face Democratic challenger Nithya Raman in the November runoff. But we are still not sure what's going on with the other big primary election. Correspondent Matt Finn is in City of Industry, California right now with the details on that. Good evening, Matt.
7: Hi, John. It's 1 week after Election Day, and in the governor's race, we are still waiting to see who will be declared the second place finisher to face off against Democrat Javier Becerra in the general election in November. An estimated 84% of statewide ballots have been counted. Trump-endorsed Steve Hilton is currently in second place, ahead of progressive billionaire Tom Steyer by about 200,000 votes. Now, Becerra officially kicked off his general election campaign in Los Angeles today, where he said he's, quote, against voter suppression, but agrees with critics who say California's voting tabulation takes too long.
8: If we all voted a lot earlier, so that we don't end up having that big backlog at the end, it probably would help every county process the votes faster.
7: And today, Steve Hilton called California's vote count system insane.
9: It's the same system that can't count votes, that can't build a train after 10 years and billions of dollars, that can't clear the homeless after 24 billions of dollars spent, that can't get anything right.
7: Now, Hilton is proposing that legal ballot harvesting, which is where people are allowed to collect and handle another person's ballot, needs to end, and that the state should end universal mail-in ballots. Hilton is also urging voters to pass a ballot initiative in November that would require voter ID and citizenship verification. Now, in the LA mayor's race, Spencer Pratt has yet to publicly respond to the AP projecting progressive councilwoman Nithya Raman has beat him. Raman pushed ahead of Pratt by about 22,000 votes, writing, "I'm incredibly honored that voters have given us the opportunity to advance to the general election of Los Angeles." And Democratic Mayor Karen Bass launched her general election campaign today. Bass says she looks forward to defeating Raman, who, quote, cuts the police force and allows homeless encampments near schools. That's interesting because Bass, of course, has been heavily accused of mishandling the homeless crisis here in L.A. County. Back to you.
6: Indeed she has. Matt Finn, City of Industry, with the latest. Thank you, Matt. Microsoft co-founder Bill Gates is scheduled for a closed-door House Oversight Committee interview tomorrow. Lawmakers want answers about Gates' interactions with Jeffrey Epstein after the late financier and convicted sexual abuser's crimes became public. The New York Times reports Gates has

0: obtained a former top oversight committee investigator to help prepare for his appearance. Today, former Epstein executive assistant Leslie Groff sat for a closed-door transcribed interview. Up next, we meet the crew for NASA's Artemis 3 mission and look at the early history of the UFO investigations.
1: Fox News, I'm Tom Graham. The Pentagon launching fresh strikes on Iran. The move follows President Trump blaming Tehran for downing a U.S. Apache helicopter near the Strait of Hormuz.
2: The targets include air defense systems and radars. Explosions have been reported in Iran's port city of Sirik and Bandar Abbas. Iran's deputy foreign minister claimed that Iran had not fired any drones in the past 24 hours, but vowed a big response for the renewed U.S. strikes.
1: Fox's Jennifer Griffin, convicted killer Carmelo Anthony awaiting sentencing today. A Texas jury found the 19-year-old guilty in the deadly stabbing of 17-year-old Austin Metcalf. Anthony's mother took the stand today on her son's behalf.
3: She testified her son is very sorry for what he did, crying as she told jurors, quote, he's my oldest, my firstborn, my baby. I love him very much.
1: Fox's Brooke Taylor, America's listening to Fox News.
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0: Welcome back to Yeah, That's a Pepper Thing. First up, we've got Harrison wrapping his Dr. Pepper in a tiny quilt so it feels at home. Oh, how tender. 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And over to Becca, who's whispering affirmations to her can.
1: 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You're the best thing I ever poured over ice.
0: 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It's not a science thing, but it's a Pepper Thing! 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
0: Welcome back to Yeah, That's a Pepper Thing. First up, we've got Harrison wrapping his Dr. Pepper in a tiny quilt so it feels at home. Oh, how tender. That's a Pepper Thing! And over to Becca, who's whispering affirmations to her can.
1: You're sweet. You're unique. You're the best thing I ever poured over ice.
0: She swears it makes it taste better. It's not a science thing, but it's a Pepper Thing! Why do they all do it? 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It's a Pepper Thing!
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8: The heat shield from Artemis 2 is barely cool, but already we're getting a look at NASA's crew for the Artemis 3 mission. The four astronauts will test docking capabilities with two commercial landers in low Earth orbit in preparation for a return to the surface of the moon. Our senior correspondent, Jonathan Sarri, is in the pilot seat. He's at the Johnson Space Center in Houston tonight. Good evening, Jonathan.
9: Hey, John, right now I'm sitting inside a simulator of the cockpit of the Orion spacecraft that the Artemis 3 crew will be flying. They received several standing ovations from a packed auditorium here at Johnson Space Center as NASA officials named astronaut Randy Bresnik mission commander. They named European Space Agency astronaut Luca Parmitano of Italy as the pilot of this mission, and NASA astronauts Frank Rubio and Andre Douglas will serve as mission specialists. During the ceremony, members of the previous crew, Artemis II, handed over a relay race baton.
10: This, you know, is a simple baton, but it feels more like an Olympic torch that they lit with the excitement and the it's how they ignited people's passions for space.
11: I'm hoping that next generation is going to take the baton from whatever missions are passing that down and just run with it and just keep the momentum going.
9: Targeting launch next year, NASA says this is one of the most complex missions ever. Like Artemis II, you'll see four astronauts launch on the SLS rocket and Orion spacecraft, but Artemis III will involve

0: two additional launches. That's because the astronauts will be testing Orion's docking capabilities with two commercial lunar landers in low Earth orbit. One will be a version of SpaceX's massive Starship. The other lunar lander is being designed by Blue Origin, which plans to send it to space on its New Glenn rocket. Now, this is the same type of rocket that exploded during a ground test last month. Nevertheless, officials with the company and NASA spoke optimistically today about getting that rocket model back in service in time for Artemis 3.
1: We have a year to get Blue Origin ready. We are not sitting on our hands. We are putting NASA subject matter expertise, the biggest brains in this country, we're putting them out in the field with Blue Origin, with SpaceX, with Axiom on our spacesuit.
0: And the newly named Artemis 3 crew will begin training shortly, not only in this Orion simulator, but also simulators for the two lunar landers. John?
2: All right, Jonathan Siri in the driver's seat for us. Jonathan, thank you. Whistleblowers with claims of unidentified aerial phenomena sightings could soon have additional protections. House lawmakers said today they plan to meet with White House officials and request immunity for UAP whistleblowers who come forward with information. Tonight, special report anchor Brett Baer takes a look at some of the earliest reports of UAP sightings.
3: Thanks, John. Before UAPs and UFOs, there were flying saucers. In tonight's series on unidentified objects, we look into some of the first suspected sightings and what recent documents released by President Trump and his administration tell us about those reports. Along with dogfights and aerial attacks from the skies during World War II, airmen also began reporting unexplained observances.
4: This object was almost the size the moon.
3: A Polish flight lieutenant was returning from a bombing mission over Germany in 1942 when his rear gunner reported an approaching aircraft.
4: I wouldn't take any chance on it, and I told my rear gunner to give him a blast.
3: When they landed, the crew reported the incident to military officials, but their claims were laughed at.
4: The officer who was receiving this made a joke of it, how many beer I had.
3: They later learned other crews witnessed the same phenomena. Documents released last month also show reports of an aluminum-colored, cylinder-shaped object that appeared to be suspended vertically. One report notes crews were followed by lights that blink on and off, changing colors.
5: We're encountering this phenomenon that got named Foo Fighters. This went up to the White House, and the Office of Scientific Research and Development sent scientists over to investigate that. After the war, we realized that the Germans were experiencing the same phenomenon.
3: Retired Colonel Carl Nell was the Army director for supporting the UAP task force and served as modernization advisor to the vice chief of staff of the Army. He now works in private aerospace.
6: This is real. This is not make-believe.
5: It's 100% real, Brett. There's zero doubt this is real. Like, we're beyond the question about it being real.
3: One of the newly released documents, correspondence between the Tactical Air Command and the 1st Tactical Air Force, details 14 instances of Foo Fighter sightings between December 1944 and January 1945. Sightings included similar themes, such as orange objects suspended in air and lights that followed flight crews that appeared to be under perfect control. The report also notes in each case where pilots asked if there was an unidentified flying object or radar target in the area, they were told there was not. Let's start at the beginning, how this has been kind of covered. Over the years, UAP, used to be UFO, has been talked about and researched.
7: I think, you know, we have to go way back until, you know, really the end of World War II, the beginning of the Cold War. And, you know, starting in 1947, you start to see UAP sightings happening almost daily, multiple times a week in the United States. And that forces the Air Force to stand up an effort to receive public reporting and at least attempt to study them.
8: Even the goat seems to be looking for the mysterious discs, and the bear is on the alert. Or maybe there's a flying saucer with milk.
3: Anthropologist Peter Skafish is co-founder and director of research at Soul Foundation, a group that helps fund research into UAPs. Skafish interviews and conducts field work with witnesses.
7: And then at the same time, the Air Force eventually morphs its project into something called Blue Book, which seems to

0: be mostly a public relations effort to mollify people who were seeing these things.
1: The Navy prepares for further study of the elusive cosmic rays somewhere in the Pacific. That's the news. A secondary consideration clears up the mystery of the so-called flying saucers.
2: UAP experts say Project Blue Book was an effort to show Americans that UAPs were nothing extraordinary.
3: We do want the public to know that we definitely did see this flying saucer.
2: As the Trump administration discloses documents and as more witnesses share testimony, believers and non-believers hope the unexplained could soon find reason.
4: When they come forward like that, and it takes a lot to do it, what do you say?
5: We don't know. And I've asked a very specific question to some of these individuals, like, can you explain it? And their answer is they cannot. Mm-hmm. Could this be technologies that our adversary has developed way ahead of us? Yeah, I think that's possible. And that's why it's important to put the resources behind this. And that's why science is important.
2: Next, many experts acknowledge the universe is so vast that intelligent life existing somewhere is definitely possible. We'll take a look at those odds and where signs of life may be. Next, we'll send it back to you.
6: Well, thank you, Brett. That would seem logical. Up next, the panel on the U.S. strikes against Iran following its downing of a U.S. Army helicopter. Plus, the Southern...
7: Tune in's How To. A brief look at all the special functions and things you might not know we have.
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7: The U.S. helicopter that went down over the Strait is a stark reminder that every second Trump's disastrous war continues is another second that our troops remain in harm's way.
8: There is a defensive strike that has been taken. It is proportional and limited. The White House and the Pentagon have announced and said it's against unjustified Iranian aggression. It's targeted strikes to the radar, missile, and command and control sites.
9: The United States now engaged in a tit-for-tat with Iran over its latest takedown of an American aircraft, an Apache helicopter. Let's bring in our panel. Josh Kroshauer is a Fox News Radio

0: Political analyst Tom Bevin, Real Clear Politics co-founder and president, and Annie Linsky, White House reporter for the Wall Street Journal. So CENTCOM has launched retaliatory strikes against Iran. They posted this on X. U.S. Central Command Forces began launching self-defense strikes against Iran at 5 p.m. Eastern Time today at the commander-in-chief's direction in response to yesterday's downing of a U.S. Army Apache helicopter. The mission is proportional response to an unjustified Iranian aggression. Tom, a lot of military analysts that we talked to say that's exactly the problem. It's a proportional response, that the U.S. should be going in there and really punching them hard.
1: Right. And we're in this sort of holding pattern. Trump's trying to, I think, keep space and create space and allow some deal to get done. He said it's going to happen in 2 to 3 days, but it doesn't seem to be happening. It seems that the Iranians don't really have any interest. They're not necessarily negotiating in good faith. And, you know, J.D. Vance was saying, look, it's not a quagmire. He's out defending this, saying, of course, it's going to be wrapped up before the midterms. Well, you know, the clock is ticking domestically, politically, and there doesn't seem to be a deal that's on the horizon.
0: You know, Iran dragged out negotiations for the JCPOA for 2 years. Andy, you talked to the president a little bit earlier today. You wrote an article about it with Jared Molson and Shelby Holliday. You wrote in part, quote, Trump has been reluctant to return to a broad bombing campaign, though he previously told aides he would consider restarting the full-scale war with Iran if American service members are killed by Iran. He sought to play down the helicopter incident, saying that it wasn't a big deal and stressing that the pilot is fine. But they tried to kill them.
2: Yes, that's right. You know, I when I spoke to the president earlier this morning, he very much is still in this kind of deal-making mode and wanting to say, look, this isn't going to be a moment that will disrupt this very carefully and this very carefully negotiated ceasefire. But the reality is the reality. And later, you know, hours after I talked to him and he said it wasn't a big deal, bombs are exploding over Iran tonight.
0: Right. So we are now 9 weeks into a 2-week ceasefire, right? The Strait of Hormuz was supposed to be open a long time ago, and it's not. Where are we?
3: Well, look, Trump is inviting comparisons to Barack Obama with his desperation for a deal while Iran is not making any meaningful concessions about their nuclear program, about their ballistic missiles. They fired against Israel over the weekend. They are attacking a U.S. helicopter, and now Trump is calling for, the CENTCOM called for a proportional response, not a dominant response. And I think that the Iranians see the weakness. They see how politically vulnerable Trump is. He wants to make a deal. He's worried about the state of the economy, gas prices in particular. But Iran sniffs out weakness, and they're trying to test the U.S., and they're getting a lot of vulnerability.
0: Yeah, I mean, a former military commander I talked to today said the fact that Iran took down an Apache helicopter shows that they believe that this president is not being forceful with them anymore. What do you think, Tom?
1: Yeah, I think he's in a tough spot. And he's, you know, wars are easy to get into and tough to get out of. And he's been, as I said, trying to do this deal, but there just doesn't seem to be anybody on the other side of the table that's willing to put something down and sign on the dotted line.
0: All right, let's leave foreign policy behind. I want to talk to you about the Southern Poverty Law Center hearing. Of course, charges against them for funding the very hate that they claim to fight. It's like a volunteer fire department would pay an arsonist to light fires so that the fire department would have something to do. Interim CEO Brian Fair faced withering questions over charges that they're funding the very hate that they fight and the criteria that they use to list groups like Moms for Liberty, American College of Pediatricians, focused on the Family, Turning Point USA as hate or extremist groups. I mean, what are you thinking here, Annie?
2: Look, I mean, when you take a step back, this organization has been a storied civil rights organization. And for years, back in the day, it has been an arbiter of organizations that are, quote unquote, good and bad. It has labeled hate groups. And these labels have really mattered. They have determined corporate donations, mm-hmm. whether something is sort of socially acceptable to support or not. And so to have a hearing, that storied moment has tarnished over the years, but this is certainly a low point for them to have their leader go out there and really be unable to push back on the very reasonable questions that they were being asked.
0: Chip Roy went at it with Brian Fair over Charlie Kirk and Turning Point USA, which has been listed as a hater extremist group. Watch this exchange.
4: With respect to Charlie Kirk, have you all taken any position since Charlie Kirk?
5: Mr. Roy, we unequivocally condemned the murder of Charlie Kirk.
4: What about the listing of Charlie Kirk?
5: It is our position that TP

0: USA expresses views and vilifies other people based on immutable characteristics, exposing them to our listing.
1: But a lot of people would say the two things are not mutually exclusive. You can't say, well, I think that the assassination of Charlie Kirk is terrible, but we told everybody in the world that it's a hate organization.
2: Well, this is nothing new from the Southern Poverty Law Center. It's been almost a decade where publications like The New Yorker exposed the fact that they were characterizing mainstream civil rights figures as hate figures. And the list is very long. Charlie Kirk is just one of many. And The New Yorker called, this was back in 2019, they said the Law Center had a way of turning idealists into cynics. They were using sort of their civil rights mantra to really profit from that. And now they're under investigation by the DOJ, which is what the hearing was about taking in money that ended up going to these hate groups and trying to get informants.
1: There was one really interesting moment elicited by Brandon Gill of Texas when he asked Brian Fair about Graham Plattner's Totenkopf tattoo. Watch this.
3: Do you think that somebody who has a Nazi tattoo on their chest should serve in the United States Senate?
0: I wouldn't vote for that person.
3: I certainly wouldn't either. Do you think that this should disqualify him politically from serving in the Senate?
0: Again, I'm not sure where the line of questions is going. The SPLC, if you're asking me, I'm sorry.
3: Go ahead.
0: If you're asking me if the SPLC opposes Nazis and Nazi symbols, the answer is yes.
1: I mean, he's embattled, but they are supposed to be the arbiters of hate and extremism. What did you make of that, Tom?
4: I thought it was one of the worst hearings I've ever seen performance by this president. He was unable to defend, and he just got roughed up by Republican after Republican, Brandon Gill, Jim Jordan, Chip Roy. I mean, it's just one after another, and he had no answers.
1: Yeah, quick 10 seconds.
5: If you can't say Nazis are bad, then I think that's something we can all agree on, right?
1: But do you think anybody in Maine was paying attention?
5: Yeah, I would think so. I would think so.
1: Thanks, folks, for being with us tonight. Really appreciate it. Tomorrow on Special Report, a preview of the annual congressional baseball game. Thank you for watching Special Report. I'm John Roberts in Washington. I will see you tomorrow afternoon with Sandra Smith for America Reports, 1 o'clock Eastern. The Ingram Angle with Laura is coming up next.
6: I'm Gianna Gelosi with your Fox True Crime Minute. New details emerge in a 24-year-old murder case that has gone cold until this year. Back in 2002, Frank Weiss from Plano, Texas, was found dead near Lake Louisville. Last month, 55-year-old Lisa Honrad was arrested for his murder. She was his wife at the time of his death. Court documents say Weiss was shot with a .38-caliber firearm, and his body was found wrapped in plastic bags, tied up with rope, and weighted down with sandbags duct-taped to his legs. They went on to say that Weiss and Honrad went to dinner 2 days before his body was found, and it was the last time he was seen alive. Detectives learned that Weiss had asked for an annulment, and Honrad signed it. In the days after his disappearance, detectives say Honrad told Weiss's daughter he had gone to Cancun but didn't want to be bothered. Investigators say the case was finally cracked thanks to new information from a key witness, alongside advances in technology and investigative techniques. There's more on this story at foxnews.com or subscribe to the Fox True Crime Podcast. I'm Gianna Gelosi with your Fox True Crime Minute.
7: I'm Ashley DeVorkin with a Fox Celebrity Profile with Bear Grylls. The host is currently bringing his celebrity friends out for adventures on Fox's Bear Grylls is Running Wild.
8: Well, I think on this season, we really push the boundaries. It's great to bring it to Fox and have such diversity from jungle, from, you know, the forest to the high mountains to the deserts. But we always try and kind of seek out different types of terrain. There are a zillion things, so that bucket list is long.
7: As for whether it's all adventure all the time for Bear, he admits sometimes he takes a break.
8: It's been a big part of my life, the adventure, and from a kid growing up through to my time with the military, through to Man vs. Wild for many, many years, and then Running Wild for the last decade plus. But at home, we're pretty mellow. Having said that, we do live off-grid. We do live on a little island in the UK, but I like that. It keeps our edge. But at the same time, I love getting back home, and I'm not like eating bugs and grubs. I love to cook a good big steak and a, you know, homemade cheesecake and get in a nice bath and have a cup of tea.
7: Ashley DeVorkin, Fox News.
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10: This is a Fox News Alert, sentencing in the Texas track meet stabbing. I'm Lisa LaSera. The teenager convicted of stabbing a fellow teen to death last year learns his fate.
11: The jury has sentenced Carmelo Anthony to 35 years behind bars after finding him guilty of murder. I'm told that he is eligible for parole after he serves half his time.
10: Fox's Brooke Taylor in McKinney, Texas. Anthony could have been sentenced to as much as 99 years in the stabbing death of Austin Metcalf. Primaries in four states. In Maine, voters are deciding whether progressive Graham Plattner will face incumbent Republican Senator Susan Collins in November. In South Carolina, Pamela Yvette and Alan Wilson advanced to Republican gubernatorial runoff. While in California, which held its primary last week, Republican Steve Hilton is now advanced to the general election.
12: Hilton, a conservative commentator who is backed by President Trump, advancing over Democrat billionaire Tom Steyer. Hilton will face Democrat Javier Becerra in the general election. Becerra, who advanced last week, has previously served as California Attorney General and as the former Health and Human Services Secretary under President Biden. Newsom, who did not back any candidate in the race to replace him, is seen as a likely 2028 Democratic presidential contender.
10: Fox's Kristen Goodwin. The U.S. has launched a round of strikes against Iran after Tehran shot down an Apache helicopter off the coast of Oman. The service members were not injured.
13: The two U.S. airmen were rescued by a Corsair, a 24-foot autonomous surface vessel with a 1,000 nautical mile range and a 1,000-pound payload capacity, built by Saronic and commissioned by Biden Defense Secretary Lloyd Austin.
10: Fox's Jennifer Griffin in Washington. A federal judge has permanently blocked Alabama from executing an inmate with nitrogen gas after declaring the method violates the constitutional ban on cruel and unusual punishment. America is listening.
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0: under President Biden. Newsom, who did not back any candidate in the race to replace him, is seen as a likely 2028 Democratic presidential contender.
1: Fox's Christian Goodwin. The U.S. has launched a round of strikes against Iran after Tehran shot down an Apache helicopter off the coast of Oman. The service members were not injured.
2: The two U.S. airmen were rescued by a Corsair, a 24-foot autonomous surface vessel with a 1,000 nautical mile range and a 1,000-pound payload capacity built by Saronic and commissioned by Biden Defense Secretary Lloyd Austin.
1: Fox's Jennifer Griffin in Washington. A federal judge has permanently blocked Alabama from executing an inmate with nitrogen gas after declaring the method violates the constitutional ban on cruel and unusual punishment. 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
1: The interim president of the Southern Poverty Law Center has testified before a congressional hearing as the organization faces accusations it hid the extent of its informant program to donors.
2: A federal indictment against the Southern Poverty Law Center accuses the organization of lying to donors about using funds to pay informants in organizations they labeled hate groups to help keep the groups alive. Dr. Martin Luther King's niece, Alveda King, a pro-life advocate, told the House Judiciary Committee,
3: America does not need more manufactured racial tension. We do not need more labels with the sole intention to drive us apart.
2: Ryan Banger with the Alliance Defending Freedom testified.
4: The SPLC has branded ADF and others like us as hate groups solely because it disagrees with our work, grounded in our religious conviction.
2: The SPLC's interim president said the allegations against them are false. Jessica Rosenthal, Fox News.
1: The UK is telling big tech firms to make efforts to stop children from accessing inappropriate pictures on smartphones.
5: British Prime Minister Keir Starmer insists this is not an impossible challenge. He wants companies like Apple and Google to prevent children taking, sending or viewing sexually explicit images on their devices.
6: When it comes to the safety of our children, standing by is not an option.
5: Big tech has 3 months to comply. If not, the British government says it'll change the law to force them. It's threatening fines or even criminal liability for firms which don't fall in line. Google says it's deeply committed to child protection. In London, Jonathan Savage, Fox News.
1: The European Union has ordered Meta platforms to restore access to WhatsApp for rival AI chatbot makers. The Commission is imposing interim measures to prevent harm to competition in the AI assistant market. It began looking at Meta's updated terms last year, expressing concerns that third-party AI companies were blocked from offering their assistance on WhatsApp. I'm Lee Silicera. This is Fox News.
7: Good evening, everyone. I'm Laura Ingraham. This is the Ingraham Angle from Washington tonight. As always, thanks for spending some time with us. Right off the bat, we have a Fox News alert. We are seeing primaries underway in Maine, South Carolina, North Dakota, and Nevada. And all eyes are, of course, on Maine, where Graham Plattner, who has been besieged by scandal, looks like he's going to be a shoo-in to be the Democrats' primary winner up in the strange state of Maine. Isn't that at the same longitude or latitude as Minnesota? Who knows what's going on there? And as this is happening, we have ongoing military strikes

0: in Iran. That means, are we back to war or not? Yes, this is a busy news night, and we will tackle all aspects, as well as a big, big case being decided today in Texas that somehow is now racially implicated. But the U.S. military is now launching self-defense strikes against Iran, targeting air defenses, radars, after President Trump said Tehran took down an Apache helicopter over the Strait of Hormuz. Iranian state media reporting explosions are being heard on its side of the strait. CENTCOM says the mission is proportional to an unjustified Iranian aggression. Well, translation, you know, try to kill our troops and we're going to hit you back a lot harder. Now, this is all coming less than 24 hours after President Trump said negotiators were close to a deal. But Iran, of course, is going to do what Iran does. The regime mistook American patience for weakness, and now it's learning the hard way that we're done leading from behind. Here to discuss is Nathan Sales, ambassador at large and former counterterror coordinator under President Trump. Mr. Ambassador, Iran's foreign minister just posted on X that the U.S. opted to test our determination, leave our region if you want to be safe, and said that Iran's military will hit back. We keep hearing their military is destroyed, obviously, but if their military is destroyed, how are they continuing to hit us? I mean, an Apache helicopter, what, costs about $46 million? Not to speak of the potential injury or loss of life.
1: Yeah, Iran feels emboldened. They're hitting us because they've used the ceasefire to rebuild their armed forces and to deploy their armed forces in a way that they can use them to hit us. And this is the real problem here. When the United States engages in diplomacy, we're most effective when we negotiate from a position of strength with a credible threat of military force. And what the Iranians have seen over the past couple of months is, as you said, patience, which they misinterpret as weakness. And so when CENTCOM says we're going to hit you in a proportional way, I worry that that sends the wrong message. That doesn't send a message that we're going to dominate you and destroy you. It says, well, we'll engage in onesies and twosies and tit for tat. That's not going to restore deterrence. That's not going to restore the escalation dominance we need to bring this war to a successful conclusion.
0: We have competing concerns, right? So the president obviously would like this to wrap up. It's clear. He also wants to have this considered as a big win. It's not just returning, you know, us to the status ante to when Obama was president. Obviously, they've had huge damage to their infrastructure, military infrastructure. But he wants it done, yet Iran knows maybe they can wait us out for because of what's happening politically in the United States. It shouldn't be determinant, perhaps, but could it be?
1: Well, they're certainly running clock. They're looking at the election calendar and thinking, well, all we have to do is stall for time. The Americans are going to cave. You have to flip the script on them. You have to show them that they don't that we don't need a deal as much as they need a deal. Right now, they think they've got the upper hand, and that's a problem. So you have to restore deterrence. You have to signal to the Iranians that if they continue to escalate, it's going to end very, very badly for them. So the paradox here is, if you want a peace deal, you actually have to be prepared to use military force aggressively.
0: One thing that a lot of Americans can't really wrap their heads around here is we keep hearing that they've been destroyed, decimated. The word is often used ungrammatically, but nevertheless, and yet,
1: it's not 1 in 10.
0: Yeah, thank you. But we hear that, and we know there's extensive damage. Yet these drones are lethal, and they're easy to make. They're fairly cheap, and obviously did some major damage to us last night over Oman. How can we guard against that? How can we protect against that? Given the stakes here, again, back home and over there?
1: Well, I think the Iranian military threat has been substantially degraded. It hasn't gone down to zero, but it's gone from, you know, 100 maybe to 10 or 15 or 20% of what it was before. So they're going to continue to be a threat, and that's why...
0: Why have we left any military structure there? I mean, again, I'm not an expert here, you are, but we seem to have hit a number of base points tonight and are still, perhaps. We knew where those were. Why did we leave any of them standing? If we wanted to just really get this done, well, why are they still standing at all?
1: It's a good question. We could make a decision tonight. The president could make a decision tonight to take the rest of those pieces
0: off the board. I'm not saying I'm for that, but I'm just wondering if that's the...
1: I think this is just my speculation. I think the president decided 2 months ago, we've done a lot of what we set out to do. Let's hit the pause button and see if we can use that momentum to get a peace deal. But the problem here is the Iranians get a vote, and they are voting to continue to be aggressive against us. They've attacked the Israelis. They attacked the airport in Kuwait City. This is not a message from the regime that says we're ready for diplomacy and for peace to break out in the region. Unfortunately, we have to deal with the adversary as it exists.
0: This is kind of why Clinton and Obama on those, they

0: aren't going to go into Iran. I mean, it's a very difficult calculus, isn't it? I mean, this is why these guys, we're going to put all their political chips on Iran. We're kind of seeing it play out.
1: Yeah. Iran is a very sophisticated adversary. We've destroyed their military, maybe not to zero, but they still have some cards to play. And they're playing them. They have a weak hand, but they're playing the hand as aggressively as they know how. The advantage is we're the United States. We have dominance. We just have to decide to use it.
0: They're used to suffering, right? They're used to a lot of suffering.
1: And the regime doesn't care if their people suffer.
0: No, they don't care at all. And some are saying we don't know if it was Iran who shot down our Apache. Some senators are apparently speculating about that. Do you have any indication that it would be anyone other than Iran?
1: CENTCOM says it was Iran. I don't have any reason to doubt him.
0: Okay. Mr. Ambassador, thank you.
1: Thanks, Laura.
0: All right. Sentencing underway in the Carmelo Anthony trial. The now 19-year-old was found guilty of murdering 17-year-old Austin Metcalf after admitting he stabbed him during a high school track meet. Now, the evidence was overwhelming, but Anthony's lawyer tried to argue that a shove by Metcalf inside his team's tent after repeated attempts to get Anthony to leave justified the lethal stabbing response. Well, the jury, thankfully, did not agree. Anthony broke down in tears when the verdict was read. His bond was revoked on the spot, and he was taken into custody. Anthony's mother pleaded with jurors for mercy. Well, too bad, because Austin Metcalf didn't get any mercy as he bled out in his own brother's arms. Outside the courtroom, tensions flared, the usual arguments raised with zero facts, absurd allegations that the trial itself was racist. Tempers were hot.
2: Why did you get your face? Right, you did. Right. You approached a black woman.
3: Don't do that.
2: You are a woman. You're homophobic. It's Pride Month. It's Pride Month. And we got hella pride. Even as a straight man, I got hella pride. I don't give a
4: what you say.
5: Your mama.
0: Joining us now from outside the courthouse, independent journalist Nick Sorter. All right, Nick, what were these people possibly arguing about? Apparently, they're not informed of the facts of the case. Maybe they don't care to learn them. There are multiple witnesses, zero chance it was self-defense.
6: Yeah, well, Laura, most of them don't care about the facts of the case. That is the point. They have been, honestly, most of this has been them yelling amongst themselves because what they want is to make Carmelo Anthony another George Floyd, right? They want to be able to, you know, have an uprising all throughout the country, but it's not working yet, right? They're struggling to do that. They haven't gotten all the self-hating white liberals on their side yet. And I posted multiple videos now where they are just in groups fighting each other, yelling at each other, and it's a mixture of two things. A lot of people do know exactly what is going on, but they don't care. They know the facts behind the case, but they don't care. And then on the second hand, you have a bunch of propaganda that has been put out by these race baiters, like modern day Al Sharpton type figures, convincing these people that Carmelo was actually the victim here. And even have people out here telling me tonight that Carmelo should have killed his twin brother as well. I mean, craziness.
0: Yeah, I mean, again, the murderer was black, the victim was white, multiple witnesses, so it has to be racism. All right, Nick, I'm glad things have calmed down a little bit out there, but thank you for your reporting tonight. Here with more reaction is Brandon Tatum, podcaster, former Tucson police officer. Brandon, you heard what Nick just described, you know, race at the center of this, you know, the Black Panthers were on site. I mean, at some point, this becomes all performance theater. And they said the trial itself was about racism. Now, from the start, watch this.
7: Black sisters and brothers, black kings and queens, we got to stick together. This makes no goddamn sense. That young boy, he was defending this goddamn. Just like they doing this to Carmelo, guess what? It could be your child, little kids out here, it could be you. They say that it's not about race, but there was not one goddamn black person on that jury. It was automatically about race. I don't want to hear that bull.
0: Brandon, the screaming notwithstanding, is there any there?
8: Well, Laura, this is when you're raised to be a propagandist and you're raised with lies and hatred and true racism, because I think the racism is coming from one side. How in the world could you listen to the facts of this case, watch what transpired, and you're claiming that Carmelo Anthony is a victim just because he's black? Because none of the facts match up to what they're saying. If you bring a knife to a track meet that does not belong there, someone tells you to get out of their tent, which is customary. I played football. I mean, I ran track in the state of Texas. You don't go and sit in somebody's tent. That's an affront to the team that the tent belongs to. And then once they ask you to leave, you don't just leave. You say, touch me and see.

0: what happened. While having a knife in your bag, then you take the knife in a disproportionate amount of force, saying that someone just touched you or pushed you, and you decide to stab them in the heart and kill them. And those things contribute to his to the verdict being guilty for murder. And then the witnesses, they don't want to talk about how the witnesses, and many of them were black, and they were saying that Carmelo was wrong. So it's funny or interesting that they do not believe in facts because they want race to be the central point of this case, and it is not. If you take the race out of the case, Carmelo Anthony was wrong through and through. The verdict was correct. He was found guilty of murder, and they should sentence him accordingly. This kid murdered another young man for no reason.
1: Yeah, and the idea that you have to have a black person on a jury to get a fair verdict, like, a number of white people can't be fair. I mean, that makes no sense. The Supreme Court never bought that either. Brandon, thank you very much for your insights tonight. And coming up, Graham Plattner mocked a Purple Heart recipient. Now that...
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0: Whatever you're in the mood for, there's always something to listen to on TuneIn. 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
2: Is Plattner's boat taking on water, or is it about to add an engine?
3: Love this place.
4: It works. I don't know why you want to go to the Senate.
3: I think a lot of people in this country would like to see more regular people in politics. And most people in this country have gone through some form of transformation throughout their lives.
2: Graham Plattner says the F word a lot, so he wants you to believe that he's just like you, and he relates to your problems. But most people in Maine don't get a Nazi tattoo and then lie about it. And most adults in Maine don't sex with randos on social media apps.
5: The new things are false, and the fact that I was, you know, a bad boyfriend a decade ago, that's something I've talked about openly at length for quite some time. I've been incredibly open and accountable for everything throughout this campaign.
2: That's funny. And tonight, as Maine is likely to select him as its choice to run against Republican incumbent Senator Susan Collins, we're learning a lot more about the campaign operatives who found him, packaged him, and recruited him to run. Daniel Moraff, Plattner's senior strategist, it turns out, didn't do all his homework.

0: Did the vetting process turn up the tattoo that became so controversial?
1: No.
0: The Reddit posts, did that turn up in the vetting process?
1: The firm sent us a thing and it had some of the posts, but it didn't have all of them.
2: Totally. Oh my God, it's terrifyingly stupid. Well, it turns out there's a whole lot that voters still don't know about Plattner, or they didn't know, including about what he was really doing on that social media app called Kick. By the way, he used that handle, remember, P-Hustle. Now, back in 2016, the year Plattner reportedly set up his account, the New York Times described the app as a place where inappropriate sexual content and behavior can flourish. And it also noted that predators often targeted minors there. So why exactly did Plattner decide to dive into that?
3: At the beginning of our marriage, I made mistakes, and Amy held me accountable for them.
4: The people you were texting with, whatever that was, in whatever context, they were adult women, you knew that, and it was consensual. Is that true?
3: Yes.
4: And you have that you confirmed that, you knew their age?
3: Yes, oh God, I mean, yeah. Yes, of course.
2: Sputtering. Now, with whom was he chatting? What did the messages say? Did any of his new friends mention or hint at their ages? The Times interviewed one woman, but there are more, and the woman they did interview implied that the info would be damaging. But shouldn't the voters know about this? Should you trust but verify? Are there real reporters trying to get this information? Well, we don't know the true tattoo timeline. Plattner says he didn't know it was a Nazi symbol until October, but his ex-girlfriend said he absolutely knew. So he's either stupid or he's lying. Which is it? And is having PTSD a get-out-of-candidate-jail-free card forever? Her opponent is known for, of course, his opponent is known for being a liberal Republican, but very nice. But Susan Collins may not be that nice after all.
5: And from this New York Times report, do you believe his denials?
6: The allegations against Graham Plattner are extremely troubling and serious, and he owes the people of Maine a detailed answer.
5: He says that this is a
6: I haven't heard that yet.
2: Meanwhile, Democrats are either circling the wagons for him or running away.
7: Are you concerned by the reports that you've seen?
8: I'm not going to do it right now. I'm late for
7: him. Are you still supporting him?
2: They're defending him as a man whose cruelty goes back years? Case in point, how Graham Plattner reacted after seeing video of a soldier being ambushed by the Taliban. Private First Class Teddy Daniels was shot four times. Now, most Americans would see that footage and be relieved that the soldier survived, but Graham Plattner is not like most Americans. In a deleted social media post from 2019, he called Daniels a dumb MF-er who didn't deserve to live. Poor marksmanship on the Taliban's part is the only reason this mouth breather made it home. Now, here on The Angle exclusively is Teddy Daniels, the hero in that video that Plattner mocked online. Teddy, people say dumb things online all the time. I'm sure I've said dumb things before. But Bernie Sanders and Plattner himself have said that, you know, we can excuse a lot of this bad behavior on Plattner's part because he has PTSD. I know you've had and suffered from PTSD. Is that an excuse in this case?
9: No, ma'am, it's not an excuse. And I don't know a veteran who saw actual combat who came home and didn't deal with some sort of PTSD. And right now, it appears that Graham Plattner is the poster child for people who suffer with PTSD. And it's an embarrassment to veterans, to first responders, to sexual assault victims, to everybody who deals with it. Now, I can empathize with the fact that I'm sure he has PTSD. What I cannot do is excuse that for his poor decisions in life and abhorrent behavior.
2: Well, given that

0: Teddy, he has a history of disparaging American troops in his private life. What do you think it'd be like serving as a senator, let's say on the Armed Services Committee? What about that judgment?
1: I'd be highly concerned. You know, here's a guy who also disparaged American hero Chris Kyle. He waited till after Chris Kyle died before he went on film to disparage Chris Kyle. This man hates America. I'm glad that he's running because obviously the Democrats have essentially pulled the curtain back and showed everybody in America, this is who we are. We're not hiding it anymore. This is what we stand for.
0: He's saying, though, essentially that all criticism about his past or his online activities, that I'm not perfect, nobody's perfect. I'm in counseling, my wife's in counseling, and we're working through all of our issues. But that he's basically an everyman. He's like everyone else out there, had his struggles, and he's going to fight for the everyman. And you say?
1: Laura, I have a family. I raise kids. I work hard. I don't have a rich mommy and daddy to fall back on. Both of my parents are deceased. You know, I've worked my way through life to get to where I am. I could never ask my mom or dad for $200,000 for a home because they never had it. So this everyman stuff, I know he acts in the local theater there in Maine. It's an act. It's a joke, and it's laughable. And I saw an interview that he did describing masculinity. Laura, masculine men don't have to go out there and prove that they're masculine men.
0: Has he reached out to you since all this came out?
1: No, ma'am, he has not, and I truly don't expect him to. And I don't want an apology. I don't need an apology. Who deserves the apology is every Gold Star family out there who lost a loved one in combat because people like Grant Plattner are online cheering for their death. I don't need an apology. I'm a big boy, you know?
0: Well, Teddy, we really appreciate your service to this country, every veteran's service to this country. Thank you very much for joining us tonight. I'm sure we'll talk to you again. Thank you. All right, and now California held hostage day 7. A few interesting tidbits from the ongoing saga that is the interminable California vote count. As of today, in the race for governor, Democrat Xavier Becerra secured the top spot, and Steve Hilton is still in the lead to face him in December as number 2. Now, billionaire Democrat Tom Steyer remains in third place as votes continue to be tallied. The latest count shows Becerra has received more than 2.2 million votes. Hilton had garnered just over 2 million votes, and Steyer more than 1.4 million. Meanwhile, the L.A. mayoral primary has been called for Karen Bass and Nithya Raman. Although Raman had trailed Pratt, as you all remember, on election night. But as those mail-in votes began to be counted, she overtook Republican Spencer Pratt and is headed to the November general election. Here's where the vote stands tonight, with now 92% of the votes counted. They picked up the pace. Bass has 34.3, Raman has 28.6, and Pratt currently has 25.8. But the question remains, why would the, 1,100 staffers allotted to this electoral process, the vote counting and so forth, why are they still counting mail-in ballots? Now, on this issue, California Democrats may be feeling the heat. Ro Khanna posted today about a close friend of his who said he's canceling his voter registration over the pace of the vote counting. Countries with larger populations, as we all know, do it within the same day or even night. Khanna concludes that it is worth spending the resources to get the vast majority of the vote counted within 48 hours. Right now, the system is eroding trust and spawning conspiracy theories. Meanwhile, not many are aware that on May 27th, Newsom signed into law what was called SB 73. That new law limits an election observer's right to contest a signature on a vote-by-mail ballot. It also prohibits cooperation with law enforcement in turning over voting rosters without a court order or to investigate certain types of fraud. And recall that California has refused thus far to turn over its current voting rolls to the feds. And today, Newsom threatened Trump with 3 years in jail. Oof. It was a social media post talking about, don't try to interfere with the election. But total transparency is what most voters want and what they deserve. So stop threatening and start restoring faith in this system. And coming up, Martin Luther King Jr.'s niece has a message for the self-appointed hate police.
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2: They targeted yours truly as a hater over the years, but for years, the Southern Poverty Law Center has made a fortune smearing conservatives, Christians, while fueling the very hate it claimed to fight. Today, the self-appointed hate police finally called to account, getting hauled in front of the House Judiciary Committee, and Democrats responded the only way they know how, by defending the SPLC and blaming Trump.
3: The SPLC has defended the rights of anyone and everyone targeted for hate, violence, oppression, and murder.
4: This hearing is allegedly about SPLC, quote, spreading hate, which is even more ironic given that it's Donald Trump himself who has used extreme rhetoric and gone out of his way to stoke racism, fear, and xenophobia.
5: This third hearing is clearly part of a broader effort built on a pathetic, blind loyalty to one man, Donald Trump.
2: Oh, God, my hair hurts listening to that. Now, it calls itself a civil rights group, but the SPLC's real mission, just to keep us all divided.
6: The SPLC doesn't identify any group based on religion. We, too, believe in religious liberty. We identify groups based on the statements they make, that their leaders make, based on their activities that target various group-based groups.
2: All right. Well, look, they labeled me as the high priestess of hate just for having a conservative radio show. But it's nice to hear about how other voices call out

0: the Democrats who defend this garbage organization.
1: So do you pay the same people to do the bomb and then go and comfort the people from being bombed? You pay the same people to do both jobs? That's kind of fraud to me.
2: Well, Dr. King, I don't think there's any allegation that anybody who was working with the Southern Poverty Law Center bombed anyone.
1: But outside agitators did bomb our house in 63 and then ran back and took off the Ku Klux Klan sheets and put on police things and ran up in the yard.
2: I'm with you, and that's a statement about the racism of that police force working with the Ku Klux Klan.
1: Hey, y'all pay both of them to do the double jobs. SPLC does.
2: You're asserting a lot of things.
1: Bombing? That's weird.
0: Now, even before they got dragged before the House Judiciary Committee, the DOJ indicted the SPLC on fraud and money laundering charges, accusing the group of covertly funneling more than $4 million in donations to members of extremist groups. According to the DOJ, the money was used to buy materials to make KKK robes and hoods, materials for cross burnings, even living expenses. Here to weigh in.

0: is the high priestess of hate just for having a conservative radio show. But it's nice to hear about how other voices call out the Democrats who defend this garbage organization.
1: So do you pay the same people to do the bomb and then go and comfort the people from being bombed? You pay the same people to do both jobs? That's kind of fraud to me.
2: Well, Dr. King, I don't think there's any allegation that anybody who was working with the Southern Poverty Law Center bombed anyone.
1: But outside agitators did bomb our house in 63 and then ran back and took off the Ku Klux Klan sheets and put on police things and ran up in the yard.
2: I'm with you, and that's a statement about the racism of that police force working with the Ku Klux Klan.
1: Hey, y'all pay both of them to do the double jobs. SPLC does.
2: You're asserting a lot of things.
1: Bombing, that's weird.
0: Now, even before they got dragged before the House Judiciary Committee, the DOJ indicted the SPLC on fraud and money laundering charges, accusing the group of covertly funneling more than $4 million in donations to members of extremist groups. According to the DOJ, the money was used to buy materials to make KKK robes and hoods, materials for cross burnings, even living expenses. Here to weigh in, Dr. Alveda King, chair of the American Dream at the America First Policy Institute. Reverend King, did today's hearing accomplish what you had hoped it would accomplish?
1: I believe that today's hearing unveiled some information that everybody needs to know. I'm 65, okay? No, I'm not. I'm 75. They took, you know, some years off with the makeup today. Anyway, I'm 75.
0: You can be 65 tonight.
1: I'm 75. I'm really 75. But what happens with informants? SPLC pays informants on both sides, right? And so the informants, in order not to blow their cover, have to commit the crimes on the far left and the far right, and SPLC is paying them to buy the fuel to burn the crosses, the KKK robes, et cetera. So the informants are there doing what both of those extreme sides do. And people, the old ladies like me, are donating their checks. They don't know that they're paying to help burn crosses.
0: What they think is, oh my gosh, there's all these KKK members in white hoods prowling about the streets of Virginia and the South, and we've got to help fight them.
1: Outside agitators that are being paid by SPLC. This is really the truth. And the donors really did not understand that.
0: So Congressman Chip Roy got into it. Watch.
3: You think right. SPLC could provide us a list of the Islamic-oriented groups that you have on your hate map?
4: Mr. Roy, we don't target any group because of its religion. We target groups because they express statements and engage in activities that demean and vilify.
3: So you brought up LGBTQ groups
4: a second ago.
3: So you brought up LGBT groups a minute ago. So you think there's a bunch of Islamic groups that are pro-LGBTQ?
0: I mean, it was just the SPLC just embarrassed itself. I mean, if it's impossible for them to embarrass themselves anymore, that was pathetic.
1: They actually did, and they admitted that they are giving money to the extreme right and the extreme left. And those informants have to commit the same crimes that the other people are doing in order not to blow their cover. I really want people to understand that. That is so very serious. Also, targeting people for religious beliefs. They actually
0: Because
1: do
0: if
1: that.
0: You're a Bible-believing Christian,
1: right.
0: You have to be a hater. But if you're Islamic and believe in what you believe, then you get a free pass.
1: Right.
0: That's what Chip Roy got at there. Now, there was an argument that the Democrats were trying to make, and the SPLC as well, about how the intelligence community gathers information. They tried to compare the SPLC's informants to the FBI's. Check this out. It's ridiculous.
2: SPLC donors and supporters cherish and prize the group precisely for its ability to get information in this way to stop hate crimes, but also, incredible, because the FBI itself uses the exact same practices for its own investigative work.
5: The FBI pays informants all the time. Are they supporting the groups that they're trying to undermine? This is a bizarre Alice in Wonderland theory.
0: So now a 501c3 is like the FBI? That is their argument.
1: Absolutely not. And they know it. They are raising money. And as they're raising money, I did mention, I don't know if you caught this, I said, so you're going to pay to cut penises off and things like that.
0: It's
1: and the donors don't know that you're doing that. So the informant does it. Maybe they don't believe they should do it, but they do it so they don't blow their cover.
0: It's a shakedown.
1: Yeah.
0: It's a shakedown to stoke racism, to fight it. Dr. King, always great to see you, my friend. Saw you in South Carolina. God, you have a strong grip for a 65-year-old.
1: 75.
0: Good to see you. At least you didn't go up to 85. All right, coming up, the Knicks lost naturally. The left blaming Trump next.

0: This is a Fox News alert. I'm Tom Rigotti. Teenager Carmelo Anthony has been sentenced to 35 years in prison by the same jury that convicted him of murdering another teen during a track meet at a suburban Texas high school. Fox's Brooke Taylor is in McKinney.
1: The only person to take the stand in this punishment phase was Carmelo Anthony's mother. She testified her son is very sorry for what he did, crying as she told jurors, quote, he's my oldest, my firstborn, my baby. I love him very much.
0: Anthony had claimed self-defense. Republican advances to the November general election for California governor.
2: Steve Hilton claiming the second of two spots on the November ballot in the race to succeed Democratic California Governor Gavin Newsom, who is term limited. Hilton, a conservative commentator who is backed by President Trump, advancing over Democrat billionaire Tom Steyer. Hilton will face Democrat Javier Becerra in the general election.
0: That's Fox's Kristen Goodwin. 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

0: This is a Fox News alert. AP now projecting Republican Steve Hilton will advance to the general election for California governor and will face off with former state attorney general Javier Becerra in November. Here to react, Byron York, Molly Hemingway. She's editor-in-chief of The Federalist. Both are Fox News contributors. Okay, well, here we are. Now we have a real race, and Steve Hilton will be able to make the argument, Byron, as to why California, we don't want the nation to become like it.
1: This is a real accomplishment in a one-party state, in an open primary that I think a lot of Democrats viewed as a Democratic primary, where they were going to have Democrats run against each other and find their next governor. So to get into the runoff, get into the final of that is a very big deal. And there's such a case to be made. And we saw, you know, Spencer Pratt didn't succeed, but he did bring up a lot of the quality of life problems in Los Angeles. And on a state level, Steve Hilton can do that.
0: Now, Molly, a lot of people will be saying, well, you all said it wasn't fair. Or people were saying it wasn't fair. I'm just saying it's too long. We need real accountability on mail-in ballots. But in the numbers here, obviously, there are many more Democrats voting for Democrat or progressive candidates, the whole long list. But nevertheless, you know, that is a massive accomplishment for Steve Hilton.
2: Right. California has orchestrated its election system precisely to ensure that only Democrats make it out of this
0: jungle primary.
2: And the fact that Steve Hilton is able to get in there means that for the general election, when you'll have many more people voting, you're going to be talking about the issues that really matter for Californians. The high tax rates, the horrific crime, the homelessness problem. These are things that people really need to discuss, even if California is such an overwhelmingly one-party state that Democrats still have such a huge advantage.
0: Yeah, Byron, what people, I think, miss about this is that, of course, we want Steve Hilton to win, and who knows? You never know. Right. Maybe people are so fed up. I don't know. He's still out there. My whole family's out there. But he's going to serve such a great role in the next 6 months by shedding light on the failures of that progressive state. And I think helping the Republican Party nationally because of that energy that is going to come from that California race. I think that's a huge positive.
1: The Republican Party had basically written off. I mean, California, it's not something they ever think about winning. California, which has the ballot harvesting that the Democrats do so well and Republicans don't, the Republican Party has just lost California. And now what you're saying is they've got it back, or they've got a chance, maybe not to win the race, but to make the Republican case in a one-on-one race in which there are debates, and all the ways in which Steve Hilton can make that case.
0: Well,

0: Republican donors open up their wallets and try to really make a run for California. That's the key.
1: Well, and I think they will, but also even non-Republican donors who are very concerned about what has happened in California. People are being driven out of the state. Unless you are extremely wealthy or extremely poor, it's a very difficult state to live in. But with this opening up and this issue, this is one of the only ways that Republican voters or independents will be able to have a voice. And I will point out that even though, again, it's such an overwhelmingly Democrat state, there are more Republicans in California than, you know, any other state in the union.
0: Probably. Yeah, so there's Meta, there's Google, there's Apple. Those big tech companies still in California. Imagine if any one of them pulled out of the state, that'd be a massive blow to the state. But this is where the rubber meets the road for them, doesn't it? I mean, are they going to get involved? Are they going to, you know, open their wallets to Steve Hilton? They should, if they believe in the free market.
2: Well, on one hand, you have a party that demonizes billionaires above all else. And then you have, on the other hand, you have a party that wants to keep business and attract business and actually attract people to California. It's kind of a crazy idea that people would move to California, but in an alternate universe, it could happen.
0: And so, now you have Karen Bass, by the way, going after Nithya Raman today, saying, well, this candidate wants, you know, homeless people near schools. So now you got Bass with her incompetence going after the far left socialist on her views. That's happening on the mayor's race.
1: What's happening in Los Angeles happens in so many far left cities. It's a socialist death spiral. Mm. They install a socialist, the city begins to decline, and then in response to that, driving other people out,
0: Chicago.
1: People end up picking someone more extreme. And yet, as disappointed as I'm sure Spencer Pratt supporters are, the fact that it is going to be a Democrat on Democrat, and really, oddly enough, a commie on commie primary or general election in LA, that might also help Steve Hilton. He'll have all the energy and he'll have all the support from the, you know, we're talking about donors, but also he has a populist appeal here. If you care about this state and you want to be able to live there and have your children live there and have your children get jobs there, he's going to appeal to that type of working class.
0: If you want to live in California, have a normal life, you can't vote for these crazy Democrats. You've got to vote for common sense. And I think he's making that common sense pitch, which is really smart. All right, the polls close in about 9 minutes in Maine. So we played a little bit from those two consultants, Molly's still laughing, who are basically found, packaged, and sold Graham Plattner in Maine, created the whole fake persona. Byron, this thing, he'll get picked, but I think I'm betting right now on Susan Collins to win this by the end of all this.
2: Well, he's going to win the nomination. There's going to be a period of time in which the Democratic Party, if it somehow changes its mind, could get rid of him. But I don't think they're going to, because there's not really another candidate. And if you look at the race between Plattner and Susan Collins, we've had some polling that showed Plattner ahead of her by 7 to 9 points. All of them were done before the news of the sexting scandal came out. I mean, we really don't have any recent polling to show what effect it's having.
0: Molly, Susan Collins came out today, and she's starting to now. It took a while, but we started to get a reaction from her.
1: When your opponent is imploding in some of the ways that Graham Plattner is, you just sit back and let him do that. But it is an issue that the Democrat Party has trouble attracting working-class voters. They think that they've done this with Graham Plattner, but it's unclear whether he's actually a populist at all.
0: And all his consultants talk like this. What is that? I didn't see the Reddit post. Molly and Byron, I'm sorry. The fake voice, all of it's fake. All right, thanks, guys, very much. And coming up, the Knicks lost last night, and now...
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5: Democrats don't just want Trump out of politics, the White House. They want him out of normal American life. Just look at the reaction to him attending the NBA Finals at Madison Square Garden last night.
6: Only one thing to say, Trump jinx.
7: We had an impeccable vibe in New York.
8: That's right.
7: Until the orange man showed up and put the bad juju on the Madison Square Garden.
8: I agree.
9: The New York Knicks lost. And obviously, I'm blaming him. Why am I blaming him, ladies and gentlemen? It's very, very simple. Because the president disrupted our mojo. The man messed things up.
5: How stupid. Here to discuss, Dan Dockage. Host of Outkicks, don't at me. All right, Dan. So Obama goes to New York for date night and goes to the Broadway show. And, oh, isn't this wonderful, date night? But Trump goes to the Knicks game. He's a New Yorker. No, not allowed. Your thoughts?
10: You know, Stephen A. Smith's just a carnival barker. You just make fun of him. He is nothing but comic
5: relief. Hey, Dan.
10: The ladies on The View are just
5: Dan,
10: stupid.
5: Hold on one second. Hold your thought. We have to go to Steve Hilton, who just won, of course, number two slot in California. He's on the phone with us, and he's headed for the general election for governorship of California in November. Steve, congrats, man. A lot of people thought that wasn't possible, maybe even yours truly. How are you? How you feeling?
11: I'm great, Laura. Thank you so much for all your support and engagement in this race. You saw how important it is that we try and save California. You've been fantastic. Finally, we get a result. It's only a week after Election Day. That's fast for California. Anyway, the good news is that we're going to have a chance for change in November, a new direction instead of another 4 years of the insanity. So very happy, but we've got, you know, work to do to turn this state around. But I'm excited. It's a great night.
5: Steve, would you consider having Spencer Pratt go around the state and campaign with you or for you?
11: 100%. He made such an incredible impact. It's an absolute travesty that Los Angeles as a city won't have the same choice that the whole state will have. He laid out incredible plans. Of course, everyone talks about his amazing campaign ads, and that's true. But they forget that he had incredibly strong substantive policies, especially on homelessness, which I said at the time, that's exactly what we need, not just in LA, but statewide. Yeah, 100%. I'd love that. He represents the kind of energy we need.
5: Steve, if your campaign for governor could be summed up in two words, what would they be?
11: Change is coming. That's three. Am I allowed
5: that's all
11: three?
5: Right. I was thinking common sense,
11: here.
5: But that's two. That's one word. Steve,
11: oh,
5: congratulations,
11: right.
5: My friend. You deserve it. We're looking forward to this race in November, and I'm sorry.
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4: This is a Fox News alert. Results rolling in. I'm Lisa Lucera. Progressive Graham Parker has advanced in the primary for U.S. Senate in Maine. Plattner, who has come under fire over allegations of his treatment of women, told supporters,
5: "I'm still far from perfect, but every day I wake up and I try to be a little bit better and a little bit kinder than I was the day before."
4: And he said,
5: "And if you give me the chance, I will be a senator for the people who cannot afford to buy a senator."
4: Plattner will face incumbent Republican Susan Collins in November. In South Carolina, Republican Senator Lindsey Graham has survived a primary challenge and will face Charleston pediatrician Annie Andrews. In California, which held its primary last week, Republican Steve Hilton will face former HHS Secretary Javier Becerra in the race for governor. Texas teenager Carmelo Anthony sentenced to 35 years in prison for the stabbing death last year of fellow teen Austin Metcalf at a track meet. Anthony was convicted this afternoon of murder.
6: He is eligible for parole after he serves half his time. The jury had the option to give him as much as 99 years behind bars, but again, they have chosen to give him 35 years.
4: Fox's Brooke Taylor outside the courthouse in McKinney, Texas. CENTCOM says today's U.S. airstrikes targeting Iran have ended.
7: 20 targets in total were struck. The strikes began at 5 p.m. Eastern. The initial targets included air defense systems and radars. Explosions have been reported at least six sites on Keshem Island over Bushehr, Hamadan, and in Iran's port city of Sirek near the mouth of the Strait of Hormuz.
4: Fox's Jennifer Griffin in Washington. The strike came hours after President Trump warned Iran there would be consequences after Tehran shot down an Apache helicopter off the coast of Oman.
8: Welcome back to Yeah, That's a Pepper Thing. First up, we've got Harrison wrapping his Dr. Pepper in a tiny quilt so it feels at home. Oh, how tender. That's a Pepper Thing! And over to Becca, who's whispering affirmations to her can.
9: "You're sweet. 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
8: 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It's not a science thing, but it's a Pepper Thing! Why do they all do it? 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It's a Pepper Thing!
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2: A trial resumes in Miami in the case of a real estate mogul who crashed his boat in 2022, killing one teenage girl and severely injuring another.
7: Prosecutors in Miami will continue to present their case against 55-year-old George Pino. He's the real estate developer who they say on Labor Day weekend of 2022 drove his boat drunk through a channel, crashing the vessel while carrying his wife, daughter, and 11 of her friends. The crash killed 17-year-old Lucy Fernandez.
8: Look under the boat. Maybe she's trapped under there. She was.
7: It also left another girl permanently injured. Pino's attorneys dispute he was intoxicated and call the crash accidental. In Miami, Eben Brown, Fox News.
2: A bridge from Michigan to Ontario, Canada is set to open despite efforts from the Trump administration to block it.
9: A ribbon-cutting ceremony is planned Friday for the Gordie Howe International Bridge connecting Windsor and Detroit, despite threats from President Trump earlier this year to block the opening over trade disputes between the two nations. The president also demanded a larger ownership stake in the $4.7 billion bridge that was funded by Canada. Michigan Democrat Senator Alyssa Slotkin.
10: Everybody except for a few actors here wanted that bridge open. It was deeply bipartisan, and I'm thrilled, and I will be there at the opening.
9: The public expected to begin crossing the Gordie Howe Bridge by next Monday. Jeff Manasso, Fox News.
2: Sales of previously occupied U.S. homes accelerated last month to their fastest pace since December. The National Association of Realtors says existing home sales rose 3.2% in May from the previous month. Sales also rose 3.2% compared to May of last year. Wall Street, another roller coaster day for stocks. The Dow adds 86, the Nasdaq minus 250. The S&P lost 19. I'm Lisa Lucera. This is Fox News.
11: Welcome to Jesse Waters Primetime tonight. What a wild night at the Garden.
12: It's gotten rougher. I don't remember them doing that 10 years ago. Tends to be a little bit left-wing, but it's great entertainment.
13: 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And if a billionaire looked at the TV ad the wrong way, we'd put him in jail.
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15: 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He is a con man, he is a narcissist, and he is a psychopath.
11: Happy TDS Tuesday. Plus,
16: I understand we have some crack and we're going to smoke it right here in the studio.
17: Oh, whoa. 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
17: Oh.
11: Fox News alert, the polls just closed in Maine, where Democrat Graham Platner's on the ballot. The first results now starting to

0: come in, and we expect him to win and face Republican Susan Collins in November. In California, the AP projecting Steve Hilton will advance to the runoff in November against Javier Becerra. Hilton, a former advisor to the British Prime Minister and Fox News contributor, making a strong showing in liberal California, being outspent by hundreds of millions of dollars and coming in first on election night, and now second, setting the table for a big race to see who can take over the governor's mansion once Gavin Newsom's out. A lot of stars in the garden last night. We're not talking Wemby or Brunson or even Eli or Jeter or A-Rod or Spike or even Kami Mandani. We're not even talking about big, big star Cardi B, who performed at halftime.
1: We've been competing with Cardi B here. We lost. Hey, I don't know if those B's, that might be Cardi B's.
0: For the first time, the attention wasn't on the court or courtside. It was in the owner's suite, where Trump became the first ever sitting president to attend the NBA Finals.

0: I'd call that a mixed reaction. It was definitely loud. What did 47 think?
1: I thought it was amazing, actually. You mean when they had the camera on me? I thought it was very good, yeah. It was certainly amazing. I think mostly cheers. It was loud and it was very enthusiastic.
0: Last night wasn't political. Trump's been sitting courtside at the Garden for decades. Here's the NBA commish.
2: He was a fixture at NBA at Madison Square Garden. You guys remember, all of you, when you played here, not Draymond, but back in the old days, he had courtside seats. He was here all the time. He was at drafts, so he's a genuine Knicks fan.
0: The president used to be a staple in Celebrity Row, sitting next to JFK Jr., Howard Stern, Chris Rock. Last night, he sat next to the Doug Burgum. Bobby Kennedy wasn't there, so they ordered pizza. POTUS folds a slice. That's how you do it. MSG only sells Pepsi, but somehow, some way, the commander-in-chief got a Diet Coke. Next to him, that's the owner of the Knicks, James Dolan. The president shared his fries and talked ball.
1: We talked a little bit about the NBA and about the game and the game's change. I said it's gotten rougher, which is a good thing, not a bad thing. It's gotten rougher. When you look at the way they guard people now, I don't remember them doing that 10 years ago. And he knows a lot about basketball, but it's good. It's good for the game.
3: Do you think the NBA
1: it's a tougher
3: game. From the left wing stuff that they were getting criticized for?
1: Well, it's a little left wing. Yeah, I think so. It tends to be a little bit left wing, but it's great entertainment.
0: The refs were in the tank for the Spurs. POTUS was complaining to the commissioner after Brunson got brutalized. Should have been a flagrant. The Knicks lost by 4. The league obviously wants this series to go 7 because, some New Yorker said Trump was a jinx.
4: I blame Trump. I blame Trump for the simple fact that we won 13 consecutive games, and as soon as Trump show up, all goes to...
0: Stephen A. Smith, big-time Knicks fan. Happy TDS Tuesday.
5: Our president showed up in New York City last night. And needless to say, what I feared would happen ended up happening. The New York Knicks lost. And obviously, I'm blaming him. Why am I blaming him, ladies and gentlemen? It's very, very simple. Because the president disrupted our mojo. I've said this on many occasions over the last 24 hours, and I'm saying it again. The man messed things up.
0: Here's what Trump said to him post-game. Listen.
3: ESPN commentator Stephen A. Smith, who was talking about running for president, said he would blame you if the Knicks lost the game. How do you respond to that?
1: I think he's a nice guy, but you need a certain aptitude to run for president. You need a high IQ. I'm not sure that Stephen has that.
0: Stephen A. says, say it to my face.
5: You want to talk about IQ? I could say I put my IQ up against yours any day of the week. I could go one better. I could ask you why you've been running from me the last year since I wanted to talk to you. I could ask you to debate me since you think you that dude, okay? We can go a myriad of ways with all of this.
0: And in a shocking turn of events, Whoopi Goldberg sided with...
6: Trump and Mayor Mamdani are Knicks fans and have been. They're New Yorkers.
7: I think
6: anybody who's a Knicks fan should be there. You earn the right as a Knicks fan. I don't care who you are. I don't have to like you.
0: Mondani had a brilliant idea. Brilliant. He said, why don't we throw a watch party at Bryant Park in Midtown? So all these crazy Knicks fans could watch the game for free. And the mayor could just bill the taxpayers. Well, how do you think that turned out? There go those teens again. Teen violence out of control. Let's not address it. We wouldn't want anyone to feel uncomfortable. There were more people arrested than points the Knicks scored in the fourth. Knicks fans jumping Spurs fans, Knicks fans fighting each other, tearing up the city. Now, as a guy from Philly, I have seen it all. But Philly fans, we are not that uncivilized. We're not. I mean, at this point, we're just kind of used to winning and hosting playoff games.
7: To see the way those Knicks fans acted yesterday, last night after the loss, riots at Bryant Park, beating up Spurs fans, beating up each other. Oh, it broke my heart. It broke my heart. All we heard, oh, Trump's screwing it up. We can't have watch parties. Maybe you shouldn't have watch parties if you can't handle it.
0: It's been 53 years since the Knicks won a championship, so they don't know how to handle themselves. But if the Knicks win and burn the city down, Trump's going to rebuild it. Trump and Amtrak have come up with an $8 billion plan to revitalize Penn Station, right under the garden. Penn Station used to be beautiful. Look at it. Now it's a hideous dump. Five people just got stabbed on the tracks underneath.
1: We're trying to get the Penn Station project approved. And I know Lee's involved and Doug is involved. A lot of people are involved. It's a very big project. It's the rail station in New York.
3: What were you sitting with Mr. Dorwood tonight? Did you and him talk about it at all?
1: Or? We did. We talked about it. He's a friend of mine for a long time, and he's a great guy. He's done a fantastic job.
0: Look at D.C. The reflecting pool's finished, filled with water. All this chatter from the left about Trump's renovations looks beautiful. Barack spent $35 million on it. It was leaking. It stank. Obama labeled it as a green project, but it just turned green with algae. Now it's so nice that even the baby ducks are back. Look at that. As they say, decline is a choice. Trump relined it, sealed it, tinted it blue, added a system to treat the water swimming pool style. By making our cities beautiful, Trump wants to encourage us to be proud of America. That used to be something both parties backed, national pride. The decay of civic infrastructure, the removal or neglect of monuments, and the building of these big, brutalist buildings was because the left wasn't proud of the country. They didn't believe we deserved soaring columns and noble statuary and, heaven forbid, clean fountains. Not maintaining metropolitan America was demoralizing. Doesn't make people feel powerful. It makes them feel scared and small and depressed. Doesn't make people feel worthy that they can achieve great things when they're surrounded by dirty, broken public spaces. The people fighting Trump's beautification projects don't believe we're virtuous enough to be surrounded by architecture glorifying the American spirit. These people have low self-esteem and feel America was founded on evil and violence and racism and shouldn't be celebrated in the public square. All the ballrooms, pools, monuments, the new Penn stations are a physical reminder, a visual reminder, that everyone and America can do great things, that we can make America great again, even New York. Knicks in five. Will Cain, host of the Will Cain Show. Now, Will Cain, you know Stephen A. He really thinks Trump killed the Knicks mojo?

0: Let me speak first, Waters, to New York, and then we will address Stephen A.
1: Okay.
0: New York, look what you have done. You have lowered yourself, rightfully and earned, the position of being mocked by a man from Philly. You have now been chastised by a fan from Philadelphia. Philadelphia, the home of eating horse poop upon celebrations. And I love you, Philadelphia, but it's true, and you know it's true. Now can rightfully look down at the behavior of New York and scorn and mock. This is what's happened to you, New York. Get your act together. Spike Lee last night pretended to like Donald Trump was a distraction, Jesse. A distraction from what? The chaos at Bryant Park? A distraction from Spike Lee's antics courtside as he harangued a ref? Basically, by the way, got the call that was needed for New York. Donald Trump wasn't a distraction. He was the unifying effort because he is not just a Knicks fan. He is the president of the United States, and that has been confirmed with multiple elections. Stephen A. would like maybe to be president of the United States, and I'm sure he is enjoying this little back and forth, this virtual debate stage with the most powerful man in the world, because Stephen A. standing before that flag with that music might like to see himself in that seat one day, Jesse.
1: For the record, the guy who ate the horse poop only hurt himself. He didn't hurt anybody else.
0: I'm telling you.
1: Okay. That was self-destructive.
0: I'm telling you.
1: He wasn't destroying the city. He wasn't smashing chairs on opposing teams' heads. He was only hurting himself. That's between him and his doctor, Will Cain.
0: I'm telling you. New York has earned, rightfully, the scorn of
1: rightfully,
0: a man from Philly.
1: Trump is a great distraction from Mondani, the way he can't run a watch party, from these hooligans in the street acting like savages. It's like, come on, you're going to blame Trump for the loss. You're going to point fingers at him when you have total chaos on the street. My staff couldn't even go to a bar. That's how sad it was. It was too violent.
0: They couldn't go to a bar?
1: It was
0: because
1: too
0: crazy. They couldn't,
1: it was
0: couldn't go to a bar because they couldn't get inside the security perimeter for
1: That's
0: President
1: right.
0: Trump, or because it's simply too dangerous to walk the streets of New York?
1: They pushed all this crowd up north to this watch party. So Mondani said, I'll save you guys ticket money. You can watch it on the big screen and then you can bill us 300 grand because they ruined this park. And they were trapped at Fox, which I appreciated because they just let them work longer, Will. But the city that's really seeing a lot of improvement is D.C. Have you seen the reflecting pool? Have you seen the ducks?
0: I have. It looks beautiful. I'll be there this weekend. I'll get to see it in person this weekend. I've been seen it on television. I've seen it on Jesse Waters primetime. This weekend, I plan to take it all in with my own eyes. You know, Waters, New York needs to get its act together, but unfortunately, that's not going to happen under Mamdani. This is not the recipe to fix New York. It's not Zoran. It's not Stephen A. The only thing that could happen is somebody with vision and a backbone and patriotism like Donald Trump. That's what's needed. To your point, that's what happened in D.C. That's what's needed in L.A., and it's not going to happen. And that's what's needed in New York.
1: You know, we're having all these World Cup fans come, and I want to put my best foot forward. I'm not sure if you heard, Will, but I was in Paris. And I was very impressed by the cleanliness, the architecture, the lack of graffiti, vagrants, litter. And I want that experience here. I want the French to come here.
0: Yes.
1: And the Dutch and the Germans to say,
0: yes,
1: wow, this place is immaculate. Why can't we have that? Why do we have to make L.A. and New York look like this?
0: They will find that at certain stadiums. We build beautiful stadiums in America. SoFi Stadium, AT&T Stadium, Los Angeles, Dallas. They'll find that in beautiful stadiums, and they'll find that in isolated cities like Dallas. But they won't find that in every city. And let's hope, to your point, I'm not a Spurs fan. I'm a Dallas Mavericks fan. But to see those New Yorkers gang up on that Spurs fan, why is it always in numbers? Why can't it be a man-to-man fight? If it's going to be a fight, why can't it be 1v1? Why has it always got to be 30-on-1 in these teen fights? Let's hope that these World Cup visitors don't encounter anything like these teen takeovers.
1: No, it's not a fair fight, and everybody sees it, and everybody knows it, but no one can say it. You should be able to wear the opposing team's jersey to an away game and
0: yes,
1: not get your clock cleaned, right? I mean, if we can't,
0: exactly,
1: if we can't do that, I mean, it's risky. In Philly, you might get a beer dumped on your head. You know, you're going to get taunted mercilessly, but at least you're going to survive.

0: way, because in that World Cup match, because we would hate to see the Frenchman wearing the French jersey get beat up on the streets of Philly. We don't want that to happen. That's not America. But we'll wait for that potential second. You know this could happen, Waters.
1: What?
0: That potential second round matchup in the knockout stage of the World Cup. You know who that could be, right?
1: No.
0: U.S., Iran.
1: Ooh.
0: We can't promise that same type of hospitality to every matchup and every visitor.
1: Woo. I might have to go to that. I'm going to tell Kilmeade I need his press pass. I'm going to it, and I'm going to try to behave myself like a heat-seeking missile.
0: That would be epic.
1: I'll see you at 4. Good to see you as always. Thanks again. The United States launches fresh airstrikes against...
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1: Fox News alert, Iran's under attack. Trump ordered CENTCOM to launch self-defense strikes after an enemy drone took down an Apache helicopter patrolling the strait. The two pilots were rescued out of the water by an unmanned sea drone operated by Task Force 59 in Bahrain. The drone's Texas-made. It's 24 feet long and can travel 1,000 miles and hit speeds of 35 knots. And it's the first sea drone rescue in combat history. Trump was on the phone with the press when he gave the order. POTUS said this is a retaliation for the helicopter hit. And it's important that our response is strong and powerful. CENTCOM called our response proportional, but sources say we're taking out Iranian air defenses, radar systems all along the strait, and we're not finished. Technically, I know it doesn't seem like it, but we're still in a ceasefire. And the president continues to say, we're close to a deal.
9: We're in the final throes of what will be a very, very good deal. that will not allow in any way, shape, or form nuclear weapons, etc. And that it straight will open up right away. It'll open up immediately upon signing, which could be in 2 or 3 days.
1: Trump's made the terms clear. The uranium must be turned over and destroyed. Enrichment must stop for 2 decades, at least. All nuclear sites must be completely dismantled, and the United States is able to conduct snap inspections whenever the heck we want. The strait would open immediately. And in fact, the energy secretary says traffic's up. J.P. Morgan estimates 2 million barrels are getting out a day. The U.S. Navy's finessing tankers through. And the price of crude's almost back down into the 80s. So once the gay Ayatollah signs on the dotted line, war's over, whether Israel likes it or not. Trump had another talk with Netanyahu. No F-bombs this time.
9: I said, do what's right, but I want you to stop as quickly as you can, because they have to stop. It's had to do with Lebanon, and it has to stop. We want to get it finished.
1: Jim Hansen, former U.S. Army Special Forces and president of WorldStrat. Jim, all right, tonight you're seeing a lot of activity. Drone took out an Apache. We rescued the pilots, but now we're lighting up the Iranians along the coastline. What do you say?
10: That's how you get the strait open. If they're not going to do it via a deal, we have to be prepared to do it via force. You know, Israeli diplomat Abba Ibon once said that the Arabs and Palestinians never miss an opportunity to miss an opportunity. We may have to add the IRGC and the Ayatollahs to that, because right in the middle of this, they're going to shoot down an Apache helicopter. That's disrespectful to President Trump. You know, you had J.D. Vance on here last night signaling to both Israel, Iran, and the world that there was a deal to be made and that Israel might not like it, which basically, as the president just said, means Lebanon's probably off the table. That's a gift to Iran, and they slapped him in the face.
1: Do you think it's a rogue commander cut off from command and control, or do you think this is the hardliners trying to sabotage the peace deal?
10: Yeah, I'd go with the second. The hardliners don't want a deal. They want to go out in a blaze of glory, or they think they can wait the president out. You know, and President Trump has got about everything he can in play to squeeze them to the last drop. You know, their regime can't hold on much longer as a functional entity. So either they make a deal now, or I think it may be time for him to say, we've had enough. These guys are not dealing in good faith. Maybe it's time that the Iranian people got to choose their own government. Maybe they deserve a national referendum. You know, and that doesn't mean we invade and install somebody. It means he calls for it and makes that the new marker and lets them know that we're not going to tolerate them simply stringing this along.
1: Yeah, they have strung it along, and I think the president's about to run out of patience. The fact that this unmanned drone, or two of them, got these two pilots out of there in like less than 2 hours at night, I mean, what does that tell you about American technological superiority?
10: It's super freaking cool. You know, I mean, this is discombobulator level of stuff, man. I miss the game. You know, we always, Special Forces, we always got cool new toys to play with. I think this is a whole new level of stuff, and I would not want to be up against us. You go, Anduril, and the rest of the cool, you know, defense contractors making this stuff.
1: Yeah, you're not putting guys in harm's way when you send these things in there to rescue guys. What a revolution that we've experienced with this operation. All right, Jim, good to talk to you. We'll probably see you next week. Fox News alert, Texas teen Carmelo Anthony found guilty in the brutal stabbing and the murder of high school football star Austin Metcalf. Brooke Taylor's outside the courthouse. Brooke.
11: Hi, Jesse. Well, it took jurors just 3 hours to deliberate and find Carmelo Anthony guilty of murder. Now, we're told there's no cameras in this courtroom, but we were told that he was crying. He was visibly shaken. His defense attorney had his arm around him while this verdict was read. Now, a big next step right now is that the same exact jury decides his sentence. So we'll find out how many years he will spend behind prison. I'm told right now that jurors have reached that decision. So we could have breaking news for you at any moment. But just to give you some insight into how jurors decide this sentence, a murder conviction here in Texas, it carries a sentence anywhere from 5 to life in prison. Jurors, though, they have to decide whether Anthony acted under what's known as this, quote, sudden passion. So if they unanimously agree that he did act in the so-called sudden passion, they are not allowed to sentence him to more than 20 years behind.

0: Bar, so a lot of anticipation about what his sentencing is going to be. Meanwhile, we want to get to this video outside the courthouse. After the guilty verdict came down, a crowd of about 100 people, most of them Anthony supporters, they gathered outside. And Jesse, they are still here. They're waiting to find out this sentencing. Tensions quickly escalated. At least one brawl broke out.
1: Black sisters and brothers, black kings and queens, we gotta stick together. This makes no goddamn sense. That young boy, he was defending this goddamn. Just like they doing this to Carmelo. Guess what? It could be your child, little kids out here. It could be you. They say that it's not about race, but there was not one goddamn black person on that jury. It was automatically about race. I don't want to hear that bull.
0: And prosecutors have repeatedly argued this case has nothing to do with race, nothing to do with self-defense. And notably, several of the student witnesses who testified that Anthony provoked the confrontation were black teammates of Austin Metcalf. Now, reporters inside the courtroom said as soon as they said this guilty verdict, Carmelo Anthony's father whispered to Carmelo Anthony saying, quote, I'm sorry to him. Again, now we are just waiting to find out how long he will be sentenced behind bars.
2: 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The results of the Graham Plattner primary.
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1: Fox News alert. Polls are closed in Maine, and the numbers kind of creeping in there. Democrats are about to find out if Plattner has what it takes. But we're also watching the strength of Janet Mills, the governor who's still technically on the ballot, but kind of backed out. She's plan B if people are disgusted with P Hustle. Right now, it's 59% Plattner, 25% Mills. With, what is that, only 1% of the vote in? Either way, the Oysterman's got a few kinks to work out.
2: If I had my way, elections would last 2 months. They would be publicly funded. And if a billionaire looked at a TV ad the wrong way, we'd put him in jail.
1: The Nazi tat, wife catching him sexting, the exes calling him a toxic abuser, him calling white manners stupid mother effers, you'd think that would end him. Instead, cha-ching. P. Hustle raked in 200 grand after he was accused of roughing up his girlfriends. Which kind of raises the question, who's doing the donating? And if the Times can dig up the dirt, why didn't Democrats do their due diligence? Democrats missed like every skeleton in this guy's closet.
3: Did the vetting

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1: If the Times can dig up the dirt, why didn't Democrats do their due diligence? Democrats missed like every skeleton in this guy's closet.
2: Did the vetting process turn up the tattoo that became so controversial?
3: No.
2: The Reddit posts, did that turn up in the vetting process?
3: The firm sent us a thing and it had some of the posts,
4: yeah,
3: but it didn't have all of them.
1: So how do you sell a raging drunk without a real job who's seeing not one, but two therapists? Well, you just lower the bar. Bernie's grading his baby boy on a curve.
5: I don't know what is true or not true. He denies it. But what I do know is that there are people in the United States Senate right now who are not saints.
6: Obviously, there's a lot in that behavior that's really challenging. It's hard to stomach. If the choice on the ballot is between that and a senator who's voted to take health care away from millions of Americans, that's the situation that we have to weigh.
1: Hard to stomach, but worth it. Allegations like these, just one, would end a career. That is, until the entire Senate was on the line.
4: What happened to Believe All Women?
7: I haven't followed these allegations closely, but what I have said is that violence against women in any way, shape, or form is unacceptable.
1: Haven't followed it closely? What a liar. It's his job. The story's everywhere. I mean, others are just saying, yeah, we're following it closely and we're down with it.
8: I don't give a if somebody had a toxic relationship. I myself have been a toxic girlfriend. I've had toxic boyfriends. That's part of the human experience, right?
1: Now, if a commie who manhandles women doesn't bother the base, then what's a Nazi tat between friends?
9: The Nazi tattoo, how do you kind of...
10: I think people are making as much of it as they can because they don't have a lot of substance around anything else.
9: So. What if he has like a Israeli flag tattoo or something? Would that be a deal breaker?
10: For me?
9: Yeah.
10: Honestly, yeah.
9: That would be
10: Israeli? Yeah, because I don't support genocide and he doesn't either.
1: Okay. So Nipple's probably going to survive the night, we think, because the Democratic machine always circles the wagons when power's on the line. Spencer Pratt, he learned that the hard way in L.A. The question is whether the machine can stomach vegan Frico in Texas, who is still guzzling down meat everywhere he goes, trying to prove he's not vegan, even though he says he was. By the way, the beard's gone. Well, one of them is gone. The other one wasn't the only makeover. The preacher has a new freaky position. Now, after saying he loves trans kids and then he can't stop thinking about them, now he says this.
11: You're pro sex surgery for minors and on and on and on. How do you respond to that?
12: Well, just on that particular accusation, I oppose gender reassignment surgeries for minors.
1: Missouri Senator Josh Hawley joins us now. Okay, Senator, he's on tape saying he loves trans kids. Can't get him out of his head. Now he's against their surgeries? I don't get it. Do you?
13: Yeah, no, but I tell you what, he's going to fit right in with all the other Senate Democrats. I heard one of them say the other day, Jesse, that if you think biological men shouldn't be playing in women's sports, you favor Jim Crow. So, you know, I mean, that's what we're dealing with here. This guy is going to be par for the course. And I look at the Plattner campaign. I mean, that has got to be the weirdest campaign I have ever seen in my life. And from what I'm told, it's going to get way weirder. I mean, it's just you cannot get more of a circus atmosphere than the Democrats have going right now. Trump has totally broke them. This is who they're nominating to these Senate seats are these kind of candidates. It is wild.
1: Do you think this guy Plattner has a shot against Susan Collins?
13: You know, I don't know. I mean, you wouldn't think so. A guy who has a Nazi tattoo, who locks women in his house so that they'll keep dating him, who has a weird affinity

0: for porta potties. I mean, it is weird. And that's just the stuff we can talk about because this is a family show, Jesse. I mean, you and I both know there's a lot more to it than that. So yeah. It is the weirdest stuff I've ever seen. But I say again, the Democrat Party right now is full of weird people. I mean, you look who is running that party. These guys are just kind of par for the course.
1: It's not even just the character. It's the policies. The guy just said he wants to arrest billionaires. He just said he wants to abolish ICE, although I don't even think there's a single illegal alien in Maine. He says he wants Canada's healthcare system, where you have to wait 6 months for an appointment to get your knee checked out. I mean, this guy's crazy. He's not in step with Maine.
0: No, he's in step with the radical base of the Democrat Party that has gone so far off the rails. That segment you played just a second ago tells the whole story. But they said, yeah, if he had an Israel tattoo or probably a USA tattoo, they'd be opposed to him. They love him because he's crazy.
1: Unbelievable. All right, well, we're going to follow the results as they come in. Senator, thank you so much. Fox News alert, the jury just sentenced Carmelo Anthony. We're going to be back with Brooke Taylor, who's live outside the courthouse. What do we have?
2: Hi, Jesse. Some pretty breaking news to give you right now. The jury has sentenced Carmelo Anthony to 35 years behind bars after finding him guilty of murder. I'm told that he is eligible for parole after he serves half his time. The jury had the option to give him as much as 99 years behind bars. But again, they have chosen to give him 35 years. And I do want to mention, we showed you those protests, a bunch of supporters out here. They've erupted. Again, pretty shocking. This is a direct quote. I just heard one woman, one supporter say, quote, those twins, meaning the victim and his twin brother who were there at the time, are, quote, domestic racist terrorists. So pretty unbelievable, Jesse.
1: All right. Well, only 17 years and he's available for parole. Kind of seems soft. I would have given him the chair, but that's just me, Brooke. Thank you so much. Hunter Biden, Chinese robots and single women. Plus, happy TDS Tuesday.
3: This is a Fox News alert. I'm Ted Lindner. Graham Plattner, a Marine veteran, oyster farmer, and progressive activist, has won the Democratic nomination for the U.S. Senate in Maine. Speaking to supporters at a rally on Tuesday night, he promises to put the people first.
4: I will spend every day of this campaign, and if I have the privilege, every day in the United States Senate, doing exactly that.
3: Plattner will face the Senator Susan Collins, a Republican running for a six-year term in November. And teenager Carmelo Anthony has been sentenced to 35 years in prison by the same jury that convicted him of murdering another teen during a track meet at a suburban Texas high school last year.
2: During victim impact statement, Austin Metcalf's mother told Anthony, you should be lucky that you're sentenced to 35 years because she says she's been sentenced to a lifetime without her son.
3: Fox's Brooke Taylor. Anthony had claimed self-defense. 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
5: Happy TDS Tuesday, primetime second favorite day of the week. We're raising awareness for one of the most infectious mind viruses sweeping the nation, Trump derangement syndrome. Cases are flaring, and we've got footage. Patient Zero returned back to the States just in time for summer, and she's spreading TDS like the plague.
6: If you grew up in New York, you knew he was an and a liar from day one. And I am 64 years old and my whole life here. So I remember when his planes were repossessed off the runways at LaGuardia. I remember when he was broke. I remember when he would call up places and pretend to be his own publicist. He is a con man, he is a narcissist, and he is a psychopath, if you ask me.
5: Nobody asked you. Trump had a big interview with NBC this weekend. He did 38 minutes in the pouring rain, but bolted like lightning after Welker wouldn't wise up. At least Trump does confrontational interviews. Biden didn't do a single Fox interview for all 4 years. But now TDS patients are forming support groups.
7: He is such a piece of shit and a baby. It's just kind of unbelievable, honestly, that the American people could put this clown in the White House.
8: Donald Trump didn't storm out because of the rain. He stormed out because he was challenged, not because he was distracted. So maybe it's time we stop making excuses for that man in order to preserve access to his constant.
5: He's angry. They need some serious help from an MD. Instead, Kimmel called up a witch doctor to do some voodoo.
9: Make the wish first, then break in half.
10: Yeah, you make yours first and then I'll go. Yes.
9: Okay.
10: Yeah.
9: Is he still president?
11: Unfortunately, yeah.
9: I don't know.
5: Well, that's pretty funny. Happy TDS Tuesday. Time for Water's Cooler. Let's bring her in. Fox News host Julie Banderas. First up, Julie. Hunter Biden's back with a big, beautiful message. Mm. He's grateful for crack.
12: Only way that you get to true gratitude is to be grateful for all of it. I'm grateful that I was a crack addict. I get to approach you and you get to see all of me. You get to see the nude pictures. You get to see all of it in wild technicolor, completely nude, literally completely nude in the public square. I've just broken down every barrier that you could possibly have to find a connection with me. Beautiful.
13: I don't want a connection with him. I mean, who wants a venereal disease willingly? But honestly, it almost sounded like I, Hunter Biden, approved this message. Is that a presidential announcement?
5: Ooh,
13: I mean, people have said that, you know, he might consider

0: running for president. I can't imagine. But I mean, he puts the bottom in rock bottom. I mean,
1: he's thinking transparency. You've seen me naked. I'm an open book.
0: Which is what you want in a president. Right. Like, I've seen you naked and do crack, so there's really no more skeletons in your closet. Right. Let's vote him in.
1: Right. I'm not Graham Plattner.
0: Yeah. I know, we know
1: there's
0: everything
1: there is. There's nothing else to drop.
0: No.
1: You've seen it all.
0: No, and it was also very well produced and lit, and it was interesting at the very end. He's like, well, I've got it all out there, so now you're going to want to get to know me. I'm like, no, we know plenty. We want you to shut up and go away. That's what we
1: would
0: want.
1: Would you give money to Hunter Biden if you were a Democrat donor?
0: I would pay him to go away, yes.
1: You'd pay him to go away.
0: Yes.
1: Who would you trust more with your money as a Democrat donor, Kamala Harris or Hunter Biden?
0: Oh, dear Lord. Oh, I don't know. She'd spend it all on white wine. He'd spend it, probably go back on crack. So
1: I don't know.
0: I'm going to go with the wine because then maybe she'll invite me over for one.
1: Hey, now, always thinking of yourself. I like that.
0: Mm-hmm.
1: Next up, single women in New York are using Knicks games to pick up guys.
2: Let's go Knicks and let's go find the boys.
3: I truly believe the Knicks being in the playoffs are going to be the best thing that has ever happened to bringing back dating in person in New York City. Could you ask for anything better? People are out. Every man with a pulse was watching the game last night at a bar. So ladies, please, please, please, if you are single, I scream at you to go to a sports bar.
1: So in 9 months, a lot of babies are going to be born here in New York.
0: No, I don't think so. This is not, no. I mean, for sweetheart, let me tell you, going to a bar with a bunch of drunk men that are watching a basketball game in the playoffs is not going to get you anything but possibly pregnant.
1: Well, maybe she wants to be pregnant.
0: With a man that she will never hear from ever again. She'll be lucky if she gets his phone number as he throws the door.
1: You're saying you can't find true love
0: at a bar?
1: Sports bar during the Knicks' historic run?
0: I think your chances are better off going online or just staying single, or I'm not really sure.
1: Wait, the guys are in a good mood. They're out with the boys.
0: Right.
1: They're drinking. They're having fun.
0: I don't think you're going to find Mr. Right. One of those girls was like, I'm going to find Mr. Right. I'm going to find my husband. I'm like, girl, you are going to find the morning after pill. Okay?
1: You're saying you can't find your husband at a bar?
0: I don't think that's the best place to find a guy.
1: Where'd you find your husband? Church?
0: No, I did not.
1: Okay, exactly.
0: But I'm just saying, like, bars, no. I mean, I think dating apps, better. Get to know them first. Weed them out.
1: No, that's the whole thing. They want to meet
0: sober.
1: In person.
0: Okay, but you have heard of the term beer goggles, right? Like, you can't trust beer goggles. And you can't trust drunk men at a bar.
1: Okay.
0: I'm just saying.
1: We got to go.
0: All right.
1: More primetime straight ahead. And I do trust them.
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1: In Maine, only 1% of the votes in, and they're already celebrating at Plattner headquarters. Let's listen in. Okay. Hear any more of that? It's going to make me really start liking Grand Plattner. Cleaned out my closet today, getting it renovated. I have so many stupid clothes. Most of them don't fit. Most of them I'll never wear again. Little advice, clean out your closet. Time for texts. Brian from Vail, Arizona. Philly threw snowballs at Santa Claus and batteries at J.D. Drew. You will never occupy the moral high ground. That is true. Bill from Liberty, Missouri. Listen, pal, if you like Paris so much, move already. Why don't you move?
2: This is House Call for Health. A daily cup of Joe can give you an energy boost, but it could also protect against aging and possibly help ward off chronic diseases. For decades, research has linked coffee consumption to longer life and lower risk of chronic disease. Now scientists say they figured out how. Texas A&M researchers say it isn't the caffeine, but rather compounds in coffee which activate a receptor in the body, recognized for its role in aging, stress response, and disease. The study finding that compounds like polyhydroxy and plant-based polyphenols were much more active. But despite the apparent connection, more research needs to be done, with the researchers noting that current recommendations around coffee consumption are not changing. Researchers also say the study is mechanistic, focusing on how the biological process works instead of proving direct cause and effect. For more health news, go to foxnewshealth.com. 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
3: I'm Gianna Gelosi with your Fox True Crime Minute. New court filings in an Iowa murder case offer a glimpse of the prosecution's evidence in a fatal shooting that shook the real estate industry 15 years ago. 53-year-old Kristen Ramsey was arrested last month for first-degree murder in the April 2011 death of Ashley Auckland. Auckland was working an open house at a model townhouse when she was shot in the face and the chest at close range. Court documents say a woman who was in the neighboring townhome said she heard two loud noises a few seconds apart, then saw Ramsey by the model home's front door before she was seen by her car talking on her phone. The filings show that call was to an employee of the company that owned the development. At the time, Ramsey was a sales manager. After Ramsey drove off erratically, the witness went to the home and found Auckland unresponsive. Two search warrants were executed at Ramsey's home, including one carried out less than a month after the shooting. In both cases, the document says authorities found guns, illegal substances, and posters threatening violence. There's more on the story at foxnews.com or subscribe to the Fox True Crime Podcast. I'm Gianna Gelosi with your Fox True Crime Minute.
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5: November elections beginning to shape up. I'm Lisa Lucera, Fox News. In Maine, progressive Graham Plattner has won the Democratic primary for U.S. Senate.
6: I will serve you, the people of Maine, not some lobbyist or party boss. I will be the champion for your dreams as if it were my own, no matter the challenge or the expense. I will fight for you.
5: The military veteran and oyster farmer will face Republican Susan Collins in November. Plattner has faced several controversies, including allegations of mistreatment of women. In South Carolina, Republican Senator Lindsey Graham has fended off a primary challenge and will face Charleston pediatrician Annie Andrews. And a week after the California primary, Republican Steve Hilton has advanced to the November general election. U.S. Central Command says it's concluded the strikes against Iranian targets.
7: CENTCOM called the strikes defensive and proportional. Iran's deputy foreign minister claimed that Iran had not fired any drones in the past 24 hours, but a senior U.S. official tells Fox it was an Iranian Shahed drone that shot down the U.S. Apache helicopter that had two Americans on board near the Strait of Hormuz yesterday.
5: Fox's Jennifer Griffin in Washington. Iran now says it

0: launched an attack targeting a military base in Jordan hosting U.S. forces, and Kuwait says its air defenses are firing after Iran said it's firing at Kuwait. Carmelo Anthony, the Texas teenager, convicted this afternoon in the stabbing death of fellow teen Austin Metcalf at a track meet last year, has been sentenced to 35 years in prison, the jury rejecting Anthony's claims of self-defense during a confrontation with Metcalf in the bleachers.
1: He's going to be eligible for parole after serving half that sentence. He faced up to 99 years behind bars.
0: Fox's Brooke Taylor in McKinney, Texas.
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1: The man accused of murdering a Ukrainian refugee on a train in North Carolina has been found incompetent and unable to stand trial.
2: After multiple outbursts in a federal courtroom, the judge found DeCarlos Brown Jr. incompetent to stand trial for the murder of Irina Zarutska. However, doctors say they believe his competency can be restored, and so the judge ordered Brown to be treated and hospitalized and will reconsider his status in 4 months. North Carolina U.S. Attorney Russ Ferguson says he's hopeful one day Brown will stand trial, and Zarutska's family said after the hearing in a statement that this finding was not unexpected, but that they are also hopeful for an eventual trial. Brown was already found incompetent in state court. He's accused of randomly stabbing the 23-year-old to death on the Blue Line light rail train in Charlotte last August. Jessica Rosenthal, Fox News.
1: Rob Reiner's son Nick is seeking money from a trust his parents set up for him for his defense in their killings. His attorney says Reiner is entitled to mount his defense with the resources that are lawfully his. Reiner's accused of killing his parents in their Brentwood home December 14th. He was arrested hours later and has pled not guilty to 2 counts of murder. A Missouri man has pled guilty for his role in a kidnapping plot linked to a Bitcoin theft hundreds of miles away.
3: U.S. Attorney for the District of Connecticut David X. Sullivan says Saif Faik, who is 22 and from St. Louis, Missouri, pleaded guilty to what's known as a Hobbs Act robbery in connection with a 2024 failed robbery turned kidnapping connected to a cryptocurrency theft of $245 million. Sullivan says in an attempt to steal some of the Bitcoin, Faik and others, including his brother, planned and coordinated the attempted kidnapping. Prosecutors say the scheme involved multiple people across several states using cell phones and encrypted messaging apps. Faik's brother and 6 others have also pleaded guilty. Faik faces up to 20 years in prison when he is sentenced in August.
1: Fox's Tanya J. Powers. I'm Lisa Lacera. This is Fox News.
4: All right, welcome to Hannity. This primary night, we start with a Fox News alert. The U.S. pounding southern Iran with swift and powerful strikes after an Iranian drone took down an American Apache helicopter. Thank God. Both pilots immediately rescued. Thank God, unharmed. Jennifer Griffin will have a full report. That's straight ahead. Also tonight, 19-year-old Carmelo Anthony has been found guilty of murder after stabbing a high school student in a high-profile case in Texas. And breaking only moments ago, the same jury is now sentenced him to 35 years in jail. We have a live report from Texas tonight. Also later, the acting president of the Southern Poverty Law Center was on Capitol Hill sweating and stammering amid very tough questions from the House Judiciary Committee Chairman Jim Jordan, who will join us, well, with the lowlights in a moment.

0: But first, back at home, it is primary night in Nevada, in North Dakota, South Carolina, and the important state of Maine. We're going to take you live to the Plattner headquarters in just a moment. First, here now with a full rundown of tonight's races, our very own Kevin Cork. He is in the swamp. He's got it all. Wow. Big number, 70%, 70.8% for the Nazi tattoo guy.
1: Yeah, the real surprise is this, Sean. Nobody thought Plattner wasn't going to run away with this. I think the real surprise is that Janet Mills, the governor, hasn't put up a better showing. Let me take it to the board. You're right, 70.8 to just 18.5. You see David Costello well down at 10%. But I do want to draw your attention to this. A lot of people will see that number and right away think, wow. But two things to keep in mind, Sean. First of all, only 1% in, which means we have a very, very long way to go tonight. And this, too, my friend, 52.3 is the margin right now, but that's only 885 votes. So, again, a lot of votes yet to be counted, but it seems obvious tonight that Graham Plattner, warts and all, is the way the Democrats in the state of Maine want to go to take on Susan Collins. Again, that will be coming up later. She's going to be uncontested, and it's going to be a real battle to see what Maine is actually all about. A lot of people don't know, but Maine's not as blue as some people like to think. I've spent a lot of time there, so it'll be interesting to see how well Plattner ultimately does. Now, you may also be wondering about other Senate races. Let me take you back out here to the big board because we're keeping an eye on not just Maine, but also states like South Carolina. And this is an interesting one. Let me pop this back up here and check out the Republican battle here in South Carolina. Let me go back here to the board, pop this one up here. Again, this is in the Senate here. Let me see if I can pop it. There we go. Lindsey Graham, 58.7. Now, here's the question. Would he top 50% tonight? And if that happens, he doesn't have to deal with a runoff. Turns out that's the decision desk right now. The AP is already calling the race, 52% and 58.6. So despite a good, strong run by Mark Lynch, Lindsey Graham sails on through. So no runoff for him coming up in the fall. Now, staying in the Palmetto State, you may be saying, what about the governor race there, Kevin? I'm curious to see how that one's all laying out. Well, here we go. Take you back down to South Carolina. Yes, Pam Evatt. Now, here's the thing about this race. She got the president's support. And the race has already been called, 52%. You see 29% over Alan Wilson, 26.3. Who you don't see on that board? Nancy Mace, a congresswoman from the Palmetto State. She did not rate. In fact, at last check, she was fairly far down, I think in fifth, as we continued to watch the numbers. But this is already set up. So you see 29 to 26. They're going to do battle down the stretch. But right now, it is a Pam Evatt kind of night. By the way, we're also keeping an eye, Sean, I should point this out, on races that might be coming up a little bit later on in both North Dakota and in the great state of Nevada. See what Joe Lombardo can do there. A busy night for those of us on the board. I'll be here for you all night, but for now, back to you.
0: All right, Kevin Cork at the big board. We will be coming back to you, Kevin. Thank you for that report. Now, let's head straight to the Blue Hill, Maine, where all eyes are on embattled self-avowed communist, accused sex pest, Graham Plattner, here with more. Our own Alexis McAdams is with us. All right, Alexis, I hear a big party going on there tonight.
2: Hey, Sean, that's right. So we are right outside because the service here in Blue Hill is not so great, but people in there are pumped up. If you want to pull it up, I'll tell you what we've been hearing from people on the ground. I think it's important as we see that vote count come in and for people watching across the country wondering how could Maine voters go for a guy like Graham Plattner? You can see the stage is empty right now, but they think it's because he's a working class guy, a Marine veteran and an oyster farmer. Whether the story was manufactured or not isn't up to these people. They say he really is still the best choice and just aren't fazed by any of his controversies. Watch.
3: There's some baggage, but I think that he's dealt with that, and I'm not concerned about that.
2: Not concerned about this, okay? The chest tattoo we've been talking about, I'm sure you've seen it by now, a Nazi symbol that he did later have covered up. Some people say it's not a deal breaker.
4: I don't think it should be disqualifying. I think there's a lot worse controversies that people that are currently in positions of power have been guilty of.
2: Okay, so there's your answer right there. Plattner's campaign is focused already on taking on Republican Senator Susan Collins in November. They're already looking past tonight on from months from now to come up with their game plan. But Plattner's former campaign political director says voters are being deceived here, writing in part, we've learned to excuse what we should condemn. I want to better area for my daughters and for the people of Maine. That was in that Washington Post op-ed. Despite the controversy, really despite the bad headlines that it's pretty much hard to keep up with at this point, Democrats are betting on Plattner. Sean, we saw Ro Khanna out here. We see Bernie Sanders backing him. And Maine voters tell me the Democratic Party has really just shifted and left them behind.
5: I wouldn't vote for either of them. I'm not sure. I think I have poor choices.

0: for both Republicans and Democrats.
1: But when you read the headlines, like, you know, obviously he was on the cover of the New York Post and you talk to people in Washington, D.C., they thought this guy had no shot. And then you come here and you talk to Maine voters, specifically his supporters, and they're like, yeah, the tattoo, who cares? So I thought that was the most eye-opening thing. We'll have to see what happens past tonight and what their game plan is. And for people watching at home, one last thing to point out, if you think some of this playbook sounds a little familiar, it's because Plattner has some of the same people working in his campaign that Zohran Mamdani did. So that's why you hear reject the establishment and move toward a new Democratic Party. It's the same people working on this campaign, John.
2: You know, and it gets so much bigger. You know, saying a U.S. soldier, a hero, didn't deserve to live, called white people in the state of Maine stupid and racist. Then, of course, lectured rape victims on their drinking habits and taking responsibility. There's a lot that will be coming out. The interesting side of this, too, Alexa, is that they have this obscure law which would allow him in the next week or two to withdraw on his own. Then party leaders would get to a point, someone else, probably Janet Mills, but we'll see what happens. I don't think he's getting out with those numbers. No way. Alexis McAdams, yep. Thank you. All right, tonight, two warnings for Democrats who are happily supporting Graham Plattner. Now, the first comes from Plattner's former campaign director, as Alexis was telling you. She penned an op-ed in the Washington Post last night entitled, "I Know Firsthand Why Graham Plattner Should Not Be a U.S. Senator." During the article, Plattner's former director details a, quote, pattern of dishonest behavior surrounding various scandals, including allegations of physical and sexual misconduct. She even described the feigned ignorance behind Plattner's Nazi tattoo is appalling. She also ripped Plattner's phony persona as a blue-collar, middle-class guy, citing all the family wealth he came from, who fronted him hundreds of thousands of dollars to purchase a home. And as for that oyster farming business that we just heard about, blue-collar roots that people are referring to in Maine, well, according to financial disclosures, Plattner's mother is the only customer. Make no mistake, Plattner is a terrible candidate. In fact, whether they will currently admit it or not, he is a huge embarrassment for Democrats. But he says he's a communist, so I guess they'll take him anyway. But he will bring down the entire party nationwide in many ways, I believe. That brings us to our second admonition, what I was telling Alexis. By now, it is obvious that Democratic Party leaders don't care about democracy, and I believe they will compromise every principle to get another radical in the U.S. Senate. Now, a possibility does exist. Party officials considering that old switcheroo. We kind of refer to it on this program as the Biden-Kamala special. No matter how many people vote for Plattner tonight, Democrats can still replace him on the general election ballot so long as they do so by June 27th. Okay, that is 18 days from now. Now, one caveat is they'd have to convince him to do it himself and step aside on his own. We will likely see if he is as tough as he likes to project. There will be pressure brought to him. And all they need is another big scandal. Will that justify their move? And boom, all the voters in Maine will be rendered meaningless one way or another. Based on my knowledge of Democrats and elections, the remaining skeletons in Plattner's closet, the chances that he makes it across the finish line probably will not be decided by tonight's results, although 73.6% is a big number. Here with reaction, Fox News contributor Kellyanne Conway, Ari Fleischer, Clay Travis, welcome all of you. Kellyanne, reaction. Here's a guy, the Nazi tattoo, explicit messages, being on websites that cater to young people, not particularly appealing, calling people in his state stupid and racist. Rural people in Maine said black people don't leave tips, you know, loves apparently self-pleasure and porta potties, which I hate to bring up, but that has been reported too.
3: Any one of these would have been disqualifying for a United States senator, but all of them cumulatively tells you how screwed the Democratic Party is. Win or lose, they stood by this misogynist. They stood by his boorish behavior. So, yes, he has a troubling relationship with Nazis and porta potties, but he has a troubling relationship with the truth. He can't tell the truth. His entire persona is contrived. He's a fraud. Mommy's his only customer at the oyster business. Daddy gave him money for the house. That would be fine, except he presents himself as just like you, and you should like him for that. The other thing is, he was here 2 weeks ago in Washington, D.C., Sean, for that famous meeting with female empowerment heroine Kirsten Gillibrand, snark, and the rest of the Democrats, and they said, is there anything else? Ladies and gentlemen, what else do you need? Is there a magic number in the scandalabra that would make you stop? Would have to do with Nazis or putting upon women, perhaps underage women, but definitely women, not your wife of 2 years? Would it be that you're lying about, that you're insulting heroes, that you're not, he's not even fit to lick their combat boots? So I'd ask the Democrats, is power really worth that to you? Because power for power's sake is the definition of corruption. They said, is there anything else to know? And since then, 1,000 stilettos and Birkenstocks have just tumbled out of his closet. He's going to come to a, if he were to win, God forbid, I hope Susan Collins beats him. If he were to win, I'm going to start asking the Democrats now, Sean, they should all

0: Welcome back to Yeah, That's a Pepper Thing. First up, we've got Harrison wrapping his Dr. Pepper in a tiny quilt so it feels at home. Oh, how tender. That's a Pepper Thing! And over to Becca, who's whispering affirmations to her can.
1: You're sweet. You're unique. You're the best thing I ever poured over ice.
0: She swears it makes it taste better. It's not a science thing, but it's a Pepper Thing! Why do they all do it? All for that sweet, delicious, truly one-of-a-kind taste of Dr. Pepper. It's a Pepper Thing!
2: That you're insulting heroes, that you're not, he's not even fit to lick their combat boots. So I'd ask the Democrats, is power really worth that to you? Because power for power's sake is the definition of corruption. They said, is there anything else to know? And since then, 1,000 stilettos and Birkenstocks have just tumbled out of his closet. He's going to come to if he were to win, God forbid, I hope Susan Collins beats him. If he were to win, I'm going to start asking the Democrats now, Sean. They should all be asked not about the tattoo or the porta potty. They should be asked, do you stand with him or not? What committees would you want him on? What subcommittees would he chair? Would you sit next to him at the lunch? Would you invite him to campaign with you? These are the important questions because this man should be the face of the Democratic Party from here until Election Day this fall.
3: You know, and Ari, you got to look at the entirety of the ticket, the radicalism of Plattner that is so over the top. And Democrats would not be quiet if any Republican had any one of these issues in their research. Then you've got six-gender Tellerico, and God is non-binary, and every other, you know, running a vegan campaign in Texas and putting out a welcoming mat on the border. Then who's leading this party? Plattner. Then you got Tellerico. Then you got Bernie Sanders, then you got Pocahontas, Mamdani, AOC, the squad. But here's the bigger point. Chuck Schumer, no Democrat, with the exception of John Fetterman, will call out the fact that this party is so radicalized. They are scared to death of those names that I mentioned because they run that party.
4: Yeah. But the Democratic launch or lurch to the freakazoid left has just been astounding. The issues that they now embrace, I mean, they thought it was okay to say men should compete against women in sports. They, with a passion, believe that. They all on the presidential stage raised their hand to say, yes, I will decriminalize crossing the border. All the positions that they take come back to haunt them, but they can't stop themselves from taking these left-wing positions. So here in Maine, you also have a guy who said all cops are bastards, described himself as a communist and a socialist, and he is going to be their candidate. In Philadelphia, they just nominated somebody. He's going to be the next congressman who's another socialist. The Democrats keep having these problems. And, you know, look at it in a broader sense. You cannot be for Israel in the Democratic Party anymore, but you can wear a Nazi tattoo. What has happened to the Democrats on ideas, on policy? The whole energy of the party is now on that freakazoid loony left, and that is going to damage the Democrats, and especially in the presidential elections, but it's going to hurt all their candidates in 2026.
3: Okay, let's get your take, Clay. I think this midterm is so unpredictable because the Democratic Party, as Ari and Kellyanne are pointing out, has never been this radicalized. And there's no room for moderate voices. And if Chuck Schumer was ever going to be a leader, he's leader in name only. Same with Hakeem Jeffries. They will not speak out against these people.
5: I think you're right, Sean. And to me, what you can kind of connect here is Democrats recognize they have a major issue with men. They can't connect with them. Kamala Harris went and picked Tim Walz. It was a disaster. It was worse than if she had just picked another woman because Tim Walz was not a guy who connected with average guys. Look down at Texas. They went and grabbed James Tallarico. It's not a normal dude. He has no chance to win in Texas. Zero. And then on the exact opposite extreme, they go and grab a guy like Graham Plattner, who is saying, I mean, this is legit. I couldn't believe it when I read it in the New York Times, and I'm sorry for how graphic it is. He said that if somebody tried to rob his house, he would rape them to establish domination, but not in a gay way. I've never heard a guy talk like that in my entire life, Sean. And this is crazy. This is the guy they think is going to connect with average people in Maine. Think about this, too. They have spent a decade calling President Trump a Nazi. They went after Elon Musk because of the way that he raised his hand celebrating a President Trump victory. They now are voting for a guy with an actual Nazi tattoo. Not just a Nazi tattoo, by the way, for 18 years, Sean. An SS concentration camp guard Nazi tattoo that, according to the New York Times article, he specifically got because he didn't just want to be a Nazi. He wanted to be the killers of the Nazis, and he kept it for 18 years. I think this guy is unelectable, but more importantly, I think what

0: demonstrates is what you just led with. They can't find normal guys to represent the United States because there are no normal guy Democrats. And that ultimately is catastrophic for their party.
1: I just don't know how it's gotten away. Now, what is the impact? I'll ask you an exit question. What will the impact on the midterms be? Because I don't think there's any one midterm specifically we can compare it to. Kellyanne.
2: Not at all, but I'm bullish on the midterms for the Republicans, in part because of the candidate recruitment and the fact that when the Democrats do have an agenda item, and that's a stretch, it ends up being this nonsense that Clay and Ari so eloquently pointed out. I'm also bullish because we have about 212 House seats right now that are Republican. They need one more to keep that majority. They're 18 toss-ups, Sean, six are leaning Republican. And when you think, as long as the Republicans can articulate all their great achievements, President Trump has given them the blueprint. They're the ones passing spending bills. They're the ones closing up the border. They're the ones keeping us safe. They're the ones cleaning up our streets. They're the ones cutting our taxes and deregulating. I mean, the Democrats like Graham Platner would reverse all of that. So I think we don't know the midterm story yet, but the Democrats have screwed themselves this primary. I'm going to add another one. This guy, Abdul El-Sayed, is ahead in some of the polls in Michigan to be the United States senator there. And we got Mike Rogers to go against, and that would be a pickup. So I'm much more bullish than most people. I know what historical trends are. Nobody defies political gravity like President Trump and his team. But I think that the Democrats are stuck now defending the indefensible. And by the way, Sean, this doesn't end with the primaries. My whole point is we have to carry this all the way in. For years, we had to hear about the Christian right is so terrible, and the NRA, and the pro-lifers, and this, that, and the other. We're all being asked about people we've never met who have an R after their name that we would never pal around with. This guy is being defended by actual Democrats in the United States Senate with whom he would serve, and that stink should not leave them.
1: Let's get a final prediction, Ari, and then Clay.
3: Well, don't forget, in the 2018 midterm where Republicans lost the House, President Trump's first midterm, they gained two in the Senate. So the Senate is a wild card because of the races that are up, and we do have a shot at taking Michigan, and the Democrats have to take Iowa, they have to take Texas. And Susan Collins, in her last three races, won by 23 points, 30 points, and 9 points. She is one tough cookie.
1: All right, last word, Clay.
0: I'll give you two. Susan Collins is going to win in Maine, and she's going to win comfortably. And also, building on what Kellyanne just said, Mike Rogers is going to beat Abdul El-Sayed in Michigan and flip a Democrat seat red. That's going to be huge.
1: I think that's going to be huge. And I would say watch Sununu, a sleeper, maybe in New Hampshire. We can always hope. All right. Thank you all. Appreciate it. We'll have a lot more coverage coming up. We'll continue to monitor latest numbers, analysis from all the primaries around the country in Maine and South Carolina, these other states. Also, powerful new U.S. strikes in southern Iran. Jennifer Griffin with a live report and new details about just how many targets were hit.
4: Welcome back to Yeah, That's a Pepper Thing. First up, we've got Harrison wrapping his Dr. Pepper in a tiny quilt so it feels at home. 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And over to Becca, who's whispering affirmations to her can.
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4: 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It's not a science thing, but it's a Pepper Thing! Why do they all do it? All for that sweet, delicious, truly one-of-a-kind taste of Dr. Pepper. 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
1: All right, this is a Fox News alert. The AP has just called the Democratic primary in the state of Maine for Graham Plattner. As you can see, 75% of the vote. Also breaking tonight, the U.S. launched a new round of defensive strikes against Iran earlier today after an American Apache helicopter was taken down by an Iranian drone last night over the Strait of Hormuz. President Trump announced in a Truth Social message earlier that the U.S. would respond to that attack. A few hours later, the military did just that. Here is one interesting detail from the attack last night. The crew of the downed helicopter was almost immediately rescued by a self-driving drone boat, likely the first time that has ever happened. And with the details from Washington, D.C. tonight is our very own Jennifer Griffin. Jennifer, glad they're safe, number one. The president did promise he would strike them back hard, and apparently he did.
2: That's right, Sean. CENTCOM has just announced that the airstrikes targeting Iran have ended for now. 20 targets in total were struck. The strikes began at 5 p.m. Eastern. The initial targets included air defense systems and radars. Explosions have been reported at least six sites on Keshem Island, over Bushehr, Hamadan, and Iran, and in Iran's port city of Sirik, near the mouth of the Strait of Hormuz, and also Bandar Abbas, one of the main oil terminal port cities. CENTCOM called the strikes defensive and proportional. Iran's deputy foreign minister claimed that Iran had not fired any drones in the past 24 hours, but a senior U.S. official tells Fox it was an Iranian Shahed drone that shot down the U.S. Apache helicopter that had two Americans on board near the Strait of Hormuz yesterday. U.S. officials are not certain the Iranians meant to target the American helicopter, but say it doesn't matter because they saw Iran launch multiple drones at that time over the strait, targeting vessels in the international corridor. The two U.S. airmen were rescued by a Corsair, a 24-foot autonomous surface vessel with a 1,000 nautical mile range and a 1,000-pound payload capacity built by Saronic Technologies. This is the first time the U.S. military or any military has used a sea drone to find and rescue stranded airmen at sea. Task Force 59 is the Navy's first operational AI and drone task force. It was established by Admiral Brad Cooper in 2021 when he was head of the

0: Fifth Fleet. The downed crew climbed aboard the Sea Drone after spending 2 hours in the water. Hours earlier, an American F-18 Super Hornet fired missiles into the engineering and steering compartments of an unladen oil tanker in the Gulf of Oman to stop it from heading to an Iranian port. 24 stranded Indian crew members had to be airlifted to safety by Omani naval helicopters. Sean, Iran's foreign minister just issued a new statement vowing no attack will remain unanswered. Quote, leave our region if you want to be safe. History of the Persian Gulf, he said, has many chapters on dire fates of intruding outsiders. Sean.
1: All right, Jennifer Griffin in Washington tonight. Thank you for that report. Here now with more thoughts on tonight's breaking news, the senior fellow at the Hoover Institution, author of a brand new book is coming out, Counter-Revolution, The Fall and Rise of Donald Trump and the MAGA Movement. It comes out this fall. You can get it on Amazon.com. The great Victor Davis Hanson. You know, I was talking earlier. I'd love your thoughts on this election night and Graham Plattner and James Tallarico and Bernie Sanders and El Sayed and Elizabeth Warren and Mamdani and AOC and the squad. They run this party. This is a different midterm than I can ever recall in my life, Victor.
2: Yeah, well, but I don't think the primaries mean very much, Sean, because they're dominated by the hardcore base that's the most motivated. The real question is, how viable are these people going to be in about 5 months? And that's a long time in politics. In the case of Plattner, he's told just recently three lies. He said there are no more disclosures. He never used physical force against a woman or threatened them physically. And he said that he had no idea what the Totenkopf tattoo meant. All those were quickly revealed to be lies, and we're not even into July, August, or September. So I think there's a lot there that's going to come out, and I think that's why the Democratic Party is terrified of some of these candidates, because they haven't really exposed them yet because they didn't know whether they're going to win the primaries or not. But now that they're there, they're going to really face scrutiny that they've never been examined in that way before. So I think we should just be patient because I think these people are going to implode.
1: I was asking earlier, Clay and Ari and Kellyanne, a simple question. The leadership of this party, with the exception of one person, John Fetterman, they will not dare speak up against the Nazi tattoo, a guy that lectures women that are victims of rape, calling white people stupid and racist in his state. All cops are bastards, you know, admits to, you know, pleasuring himself and loving to pleasure himself in porta potties. How does that guy win a general election anywhere? Or Tallarico or any of these other people, or El Sayed?
2: I don't think they can. I think the polls will show that by August or September, that he's an albatross, Tallarico, around their necks. But remember, they don't really have a consistent principle. It's all about power. We heard about Me Too, Me Too, Me Too, and all of Justice Kavanaugh. And then Tara Reid came forward and said, here's what Joe Biden did to me as a Senate staffer. And then there were seven other women that came forward, and Me Too vanished. It just was dead because it was more important to use Joe Biden as a waxen effigy and push this Obama 2.0 agenda. So they're not consistent because they're not principled. All they care about is whatever it takes, because they feel that they're morally superior to everybody else. They're better educated, they're smarter, and therefore they have the right that any means necessary are justified by their utopian ends, and they will do it. They don't matter about the inconsistency. They don't see it as inconsistent. They see it as a drive for power to fulfill an agenda. And that's where they are now. I think they're mistaken, because it's going to really hurt them, but we'll see.
1: All right, Victor Davis Hanson, let's dip in. Apparently, Graham Plattner now speaking before a large crowd in Maine after a significant victory in that Democratic primary. Let's dip in.
3: I've made mistakes in my life, mistakes that I regret, that I live with, and that I continue to learn from. And I'm still far from perfect. But every day I wake up and I try to be a little bit better and a little bit kinder than I was the day before. And if you give me the chance, I will be a senator for the people who cannot afford to buy a senator. I will stand up for you and against billionaires and greedy corporations. I will serve you, the people of Maine, not some lobbyist or party boss. I will be the champion for your dreams as if it were my own, no matter the challenge or the expense. I will fight for you. I have been willing to die for my country. There is nothing that I will not do for the state of Maine. You have lifted me up. You have had my back. This is the state that raised me, and this is the state that saved me. Now, I am not a deeply religious man, and yet I cannot help but think tonight about a hymn. I once was lost, but now I'm found. Found because of the grace of the people of Maine. Grace comes when a tree falls and your neighbor brings over a chainsaw. Grace comes when your truck gives out late at night and someone you've never met stops to help you. Grace comes when you need it most and expect it least, when your parents need a hand and an old friend doesn't hesitate to go shovel the driveway. Or when a teacher, as underpaid as they are, stays late after school, gives up their own precious free time to help a kid who has fallen behind. Grace is not inevitable, but here in Maine, sometimes it feels like it is. And that is something I will never take for granted. It is a mighty gift, and one that I am committed to extending outwards. Maine, I love you. I love this state. Now, the national pundits, the political establishment, they keep looking for that one story, that one headline, that one moment in my life that they can define the campaign by. But in trying so hard to understand me, they failed to understand that this is not about me at all. This is a movement about us.

Now, the national pundits, the political establishment, they keep looking for that one story, that one headline, that one moment in my life that they can define the campaign by. But in trying so hard to understand me, they failed to understand that this is not about me at all. This is a movement about us. About the far too many working far too hard and struggling far too much at the hands of the ruling class. Yes. It is not a story of my hardship, it's of our hardship. Yes. A story of the stern in the summertime, plow in the winter, dig clams, and be able to send your kid off to college, but you can't anymore. Right. Because that hard work, it isn't enough now. This story, the story of this campaign, it's not about how the political establishment counted me out. It's about for how far too long the political establishment has counted out the voices of every single person without the money to buy influence. But they don't know Maine.

0: trajectory. He wins the Democratic nomination with about 75% of the vote. A couple of things, Kellyanne Conway, that we have to take out of this. This is a Democratic primary. He's the Mamdani now. He's trying to be the Mamdani of Maine. Maine is not New York City. Maine is not Los Angeles or San Francisco. And what's so interesting, he's talking about big donors. He grew up in privilege. He had an oyster, you know, farm. He had one customer, his own mother. Talk about somebody that is a phony hypocrite. And all of this other stuff that is going to come out, you know, maybe Democratic primary voters have no problem with the Nazi tattoo, calling cops bastards, you know, excoriating victims of rape and blaming them. But I think most people in Maine are far more commonsensical than that.
1: They are. He is not senatorial. He's satirical. I felt like we were in a therapy session because everything he was talking about was about him and how he's grown and how he's learned. And that's all well and fine. I'm a Christian. I believe in redemption. We should give everybody space and grace, second chances. But go heal your family. Go do that somewhere other than at a podium where you aspire to be one of 100 United States senators in this country of 335 million Americans. Sean, also, what was conspicuous by his absence? Where's his wife? Where's mom? Where's dad? Where are any siblings? Where are any friends? He's got people who are women who are making fools of themselves, to be frank, and you can quote me, ladies, holding up signs knowing about his behavior toward women. That's the one thing we know for sure. He hasn't denied any of it, by the way. When he denies it, he gets caught lying. He's now just apologizing for it. Does he know what a United States senator does? They vote on treaties. They vote on sending people, going to war or not going to war. They vote on appropriations. They have a very important sacrosanct set of duties in this country. Susan Collins is the head of the Appropriations Committee. We're going to go from that to this. And Sean, to your point, I know Mainers consider themselves independent thinkers and all of that. It was Ross Perot's best state. He got 30% in 1992. It was his best state in the whole country. They may be independent, but they're not easily fooled. And they know this guy is a complete fraud. So he won tonight, but he's got a long road ahead of him. And Sean, Ro Khanna was up there, but no one else has really shown up with him in a while. Just the freaks on the margin.
0: Bernie Sanders. Pocahontas.
1: Bernie Sanders, AOC. By the way, they don't have any power. Bernie Sanders is anti-establishment. He's been in the city for decades. He's got a pension you'll never believe. He's got health care you'll never see. So this is a problem for the Democratic Party standing right there in front of us. And I'm glad Fox News has given this guy so much attention because the party should have shunted him to the side weeks ago. And they may. You're right. They may this week.
0: All right, Kellyanne Conway, thank you. All right, this is a Fox News alert. Breaking news out of Texas tonight. And in recent days, the Collin County Courthouse in McKinney has been hosting a very high-profile murder trial that came to a close today. 19-year-old Carmelo Anthony found guilty of murdering fellow teen Austin Metcalf.

0: at a high school track meet. Both of them were only 17 years old. While hosting the trial, the courthouse has become a little bit of a hotbed. Confrontations. Our very own Brooke Taylor has been covering this story for Fox News. She's in McKinney tonight with all the latest details. Brooke, I've seen you there all day. Now he's been sentenced.
1: Hi, Sean. Yeah, it's been a long day, but to be honest, this all happened relatively quickly. It took jurors just about 3 hours to deliberate and find Carmelo Anthony guilty of murder. And then later, they sentenced him to 35 years behind bars. He's going to be eligible for parole after serving half that sentence. Sean, he faced up to 99 years behind bars. Again, quick little recap here for you. He's been convicted now of murdering 17-year-old Austin Metcalf. He was stabbed during a high school track meet last April. Now, there have been no cameras allowed inside of this courtroom, but reporters tell us when this verdict was read, Anthony was seen crying. He was visibly shaking. During victim impact statement, Austin Metcalf's mother told Anthony, "You should be lucky that you're sentenced to 35 years because," she says, "she's been sentenced to a lifetime without her son." Now we'll take you to outside of the courthouse. This crowd of roughly 100 people, many of them Anthony supporters, they were out here getting rowdy. Tensions were running high at times. We saw at least one fight break out. Now, many supporters have made it clear they think that race played a role in this case. One woman, I heard her make this really shocking comment a little while ago, saying Metcalf and his twin brother are, quote, domestic racist terrorists. Prosecutors, though, they have made it clear this case has nothing to do with race or self-defense. And notably, several of the student witnesses who testified in this case said that Anthony provoked this confrontation. Well, they were Black teammates of Austin Metcalf, and they were the ones who took the stand and again said that he really provoked this attack. And you could probably hear around me, Sean, it's a lot quieter than it was as we've been on air throughout the day. That's because the sheriff's office here has kicked all of the protesters out, including us, the media. We're going to be kicked out as soon as we wrap up this live shot. The parking lot has been closed for the night.
0: Oh, you get to close it down. Brooke Taylor, thank you for that report and working hard all day. We appreciate it. Now, we have been telling you about the serious fraud allegations against the Southern Poverty Law Center. And today, the center's director got the chance to answer questions at a congressional hearing. Given the fact that he was under oath the whole time, his strategy was a bold one. He publicly named a brand new extremist group, the federal government. Take a look at this.
2: Do you wish you hadn't done the program? You said the program was successful, helpful, but now you're stopping it.
3: We stopped the program because we believe hate and extremism has migrated significantly online and into government agencies.
2: Wow. Wow, that's big. That makes no sense. The chair now recognizes.
4: Mr. Chairman, I've got a UC request, if that's all right.
2: Gentleman can say his UC request.
0: All right, here with more, chairman of the all-powerful House Judiciary Committee, Jim Jordan of Ohio. Well, did they pay Klan members or not? Did they pay the very people that they were telling their donors that they were going after? Did they pay them to do the stuff they did?
5: Well, they not only paid them, Sean, they dated them. One of the employees at the Southern Poverty Law Center recruited a guy who wanted out of the racist organization, recruited him, said, no, no, stay in, we will pay you, and then wound up having a romantic relationship with this guy, and they paid this guy over a period of years $1.2 million. I thought one of the interesting takeaways from today's hearing, Brandon Gill did a great job, and he was questioning Mr. Fair, the head of the Southern Poverty Law Center, and he asked about Mr. Plattner's tattoo. And he said, would you vote for a guy who has a Nazi tattoo? And Mr. Fair said, I would not vote for him. So think about it. You can't vote for a Nazi, but you can pay him and you can date him. That's what this organization did. That's how ridiculous it is. And the fact that they became the standard and they determined who was a hate group and who wasn't, and they labeled them, and they worked so closely with the Biden Justice Department, that's the scariest part of all.
0: You had said your biggest takeaway is the fact that the Biden White House and DOJ helped make the Southern Poverty Law Center the standard. They built them in. And all that Charlottesville stuff and all of that fake, phony outrage. And this group that supposedly is to identify what they tell their donors they will do, these hate groups, they're paying them and sleeping with them.
5: $4 million they paid them over a period of years. They had these, they called them field sources. And the Democrat witness tried to say, well, law enforcement pays informants. The federal government pays informants. That's a big difference when they're doing it to catch bad guys and when a private entity is doing it and not telling their donors.

0: and yet telling their donors, we're fighting the hate, we're paying for, send us more money. Now, the sad thing is, it worked. They went from raising $51 million to $133 million in 1 year after they do this, after the whole Charlottesville ridiculous rally that they helped promote.
1: Wow. Unbelievable. Jim Jordan, great job today. That was must-see TV. Appreciate you. All right, straight ahead, a major revelation from a UFO whistleblower on Capitol Hill earlier today. We got the tape. Also, a Knicks watch party turning violent in New York City last night. The one and only.

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2: All right, programming note, new podcast, Hanging Out With Me, Sean Hannity, dropped today, featuring evolutionary psychologist Professor Gad Saad. Elon Musk has been recommending his book every day. 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
3: For any Americans who complain about your taxes here, let this Canadian tell you about what the taxes are in Canada. You ready, Sean?
4: I'm listening.
3: So in Quebec, you have provincial tax and federal tax. The federal tax is capped at 33%. The provincial tax is capped at 25.75%. So now we're already well into the 50s. Now, what the government allows you to keep at the end, which is 40-something percent, if you go out and spend money, you pay double sales tax, provincial and federal, at around 15%.
4: Consumption tax.
3: Consumption tax. Now add property tax, carbon tax, gas tax, school tax. You end up with roughly 30 cents to the dollar. So put it another way. From January 1st until roughly end of August, I work for free for the government. I'm a slave. And starting in September, I become a human being with dignity. That's probably not a good way to organize society.
2: 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And I have some great news. In the meantime, let not your heart be troubled. Greg Gutfeld's next. He'll put a smile on your face. 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
7: This is a Fox News alert. Plattner clinching the Democratic nomination for U.S. Senate. I'm

0: Sue Gosman. Well, controversial progressive Democrat Graham Platner has won the primary for Senate in the state of Maine.
1: Over the last 9 months, I have seen Mainers come together behind a vision to take back our power from corporations and billionaires.
0: Platner will face incumbent Republican Susan Collins in November. Nancy Mace eliminated in South Carolina in the governor's race as Lieutenant Governor Pamela Yvette and State Attorney General Alan Wilson have advanced to a runoff for the Republican nomination. Steve Hilton clinching second place now in the California primary for governor.
2: Finally, we get a result. It's only a week after Election Day. That's fast for California. Anyway, the good news is that we're going to have a chance for change in November, a new direction instead of another 4 years of the insanity. So very happy, but we've got, you know, work to do.
0: The Republican will go up against former Health and Human Services Secretary Javier Becerra. U.S. firing strikes into Iran Tuesday after President Trump vowed retaliation for a downed U.S. helicopter over the Strait of Hormuz Monday night. Fox's Peter Ducey.
3: I don't think there are any sticking points.
4: Just hours later, a 24-foot-long U.S. Navy water drone helped rescue a pair of American pilots downed by an Iranian aerial drone. President Trump announced, "The Iranians shot down one of our highly sophisticated Apache helicopters while patrolling over the Strait of Hormuz. There were two pilots involved. Both are safe and uninjured. Nevertheless, the United States must, of necessity, respond to this attack." Iran's foreign minister is accusing the U.S. of being in the wrong place at the wrong time. Quote, "Foreign forces in proximity to our territory are at constant risk on account of their own human errors, plane accidents, or potentially being caught in the crossfire."
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1: Teenager Carmelo Anthony has been sentenced by the same jury that convicted him of murdering another teenager during a track meet at a suburban Dallas high school. Fox's Brooke Taylor is McKinney with more.
2: The jury has sentenced Carmelo Anthony to 35 years behind bars after finding him guilty of murder. I'm told that he is eligible for parole after he serves half his time. The jury had the option to give him as much as 99 years behind bars, but again, they have chosen to give him 35 years. And I do want to mention a bunch of supporters out here. They've erupted again. Pretty shocking. This is a direct quote. I just heard one supporter say, quote, those twins, meaning the victim and his twin brother who were there at the time, are, quote, domestic racist terrorists.
1: The House has passed a $70 billion bill to fund ICE and Customs and Border Protection for the next 3 years. Details from Fox's Bill Malusian.
3: The final vote here was 214 to 212. Every Republican present voted yes. Every Democrat present voted no, while independent Congressman Kevin Kiley also voted no because he says the bill included no reforms to ICE. House Speaker Mike Johnson taking a victory lap over Democrats just after that vote.
4: By funding it for 3 years, we've taken away their ability to cut that funding, to block that funding, or to take hostage the funding for the remainder of the Trump administration.
3: While on the other hand, Democrats said Republicans just aren't focused on priorities that Americans care about.
1: Social Security is nearly running on empty. A 2026 trustees report newly out says the retirement fund is on track to run out of money in the fourth quarter of 2032. The retirement trust fund projected to face a funding shortfall at that year, a year earlier than last year's projections. AARP CEO saying in a statement the latest number should be a wake-up call, adding that Congress needs to act. I'm Sue Guzman.
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0: from everywhere USA. 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
1: Oh, girl, Nithya Raman making a huge comeback in the L.A. mayor's race, if only her voters were alive to see it. Big Tuesday episode of Fox Across America with Jimmy Failla about to get underway. We thought we would be one game closer to a Knicks World Championship.
2: Wrong.
1: Did not happen last night. Donald Trump becomes the first NBA president, first sitting president to go to an NBA Finals game. Some folks are saying he jinxed the Knicks. They had a 13-game winning streak. We don't actually believe that. But we've got the guts to talk about it.
3: This guy will say anything.
1: A good old-fashioned American talk show coming your way. 888-788-9910 is the phone number if you want to be a part of today's show. Steve Hilton is on the show, a man who has advanced to the gubernatorial runoff to be the next governor of the great state of California. That's exciting. Daniel Turner is going to be here as well. He's the founder and the executive director of Power the Future. And Daniel Turner is going to weigh in specifically on your frickin' gas prices, because the good news is oil down to $87 a barrel. It's down another $3 today. The bad news is your gas prices are not down.
4: What in the wide, wide world of sports is going on here?
1: We don't know. But I'm still new enough to media to care how this broadcast affects you and what becomes of your quality of life in this great land we call America. So 888-788-9910, as I said, you could be a part of the show. You could not be a part of the show. The only rule every day, be a Republican, be a Democrat, just do not under any circumstances be a happy Tuesday, everybody. I was on the set of Waters World last night watching Trump make his grand entrance into Madison Square Garden. You know, the nice thing about the world we live in right now is everything is a Rorschach test. Did a lot of people, like thousands and thousands of people, boo Donald Trump? Yes, they did.
4: Correctamundo.
1: Did a lot of people cheer and scream and yell in support of Donald Trump? Yes, they did.
4: Correctamundo.
1: Obviously, the world being the political Rorschach test that it is, depending on what outlet you watch, one's going to tell you, nah, they cheered, they loved him. The other one's going to tell you, oh, no, they were like egging his motorcade. Nobody wanted him there. The truth is, the president went to a basketball game last night because he loves sports. And yes, he does like being the center of attention. He does. He likes making things about him and bringing the presidency to an event, because that is a thing that made Trump successful in politics, is as a celebrity his whole life. He understands the value of meeting people. When you go out and you meet someone as a candidate and they shake your hand and take a picture, they're going to tell everybody they ever meet for the rest of their lives that they met you. And they're going to be that much more invested in you. Like if you guys were walking home from work today and you saw Steven Tyler from Aerosmith, do you know what you'd go home and do tonight? You'd listen to a lot of Aerosmith. Connecting to someone gives you a bigger investment in the things it is they do. That's why I tour as much as I do as a comedian. I want to meet people. I want you to get to know me because I need all the help I can get. I don't have the kind of talent to show up to this platform and be like, I got it made in the shade. No, girl. I have built a movement of like-minded people like yourself that are in on the joke, that if you live in this country, you're doing okay.

0: And I am the ultimate proof that anybody can be anything. I was driving a taxi 10 years ago, and now I'm sitting here on your radio. And on Saturday night, I'm on your TV. And that is not a testament to me or, you know, any of my talent. That is very much a testimonial about the upward mobility we're provided with here in America. Okay, if you lived in another part of the world, you were driving a taxi, hauling in $19,200 a year like I was, that's, you know, it's not going to get much better from there. You're kind of already held down. You're already bogged down. There's not enough side hustles. There's not enough low-level extortion attempts like the ones I engaged in. I kid. Would you stop it? But the point is, Trump, as a guy who understands the value of retail politics and as a guy who loves the idea of sports, went to the game last night. Did it wind up helping the Knicks?
1: Not even close!
0: But that was something to be said for the quality of play on the court. The arena was the way we expected it to be. It was really intense. It was really loud. And to the credit of the San Antonio Spurs, they showed up. They played a good game. Did it feel like they got a little help from the refs? Maybe, because a couple of hard fouls weren't called. Jalen Brunson got beat up quite a bit by Wembanyama. Okay, but at the end of the day, they won. And now we're going to get a longer series, and I think the NBA is happy. And if you are a Knicks fan and they wind up winning this series, you're not going to care that Trump went to Game 3. Now, if in fact the Knicks, who are up 2-0, lost Game 3 with Trump in the audience and they don't win another game the rest of the series, oh, this city's gonna lose its mind.
2: So y'all need to hide your kids, hide your wife, and hide your husband because they're raping everybody out here.
0: I don't know that it comes quite to that. But last night at the watch party at Bryant Park, they had 21 people arrested because a violent fight broke out. Guys, there's an adage in sports. They say act like you've been there before. Okay, when they say act like you've been there before, they don't mean prison. Like, you got to behave out in these streets is what you got to do. Because you shouldn't be fighting over basketball games. You shouldn't be fighting over, you know, whether the president jinxed your team or not. I mean, Trump's a bigger fan than 90% of the people in that arena. Guys, when the ticket price is $20,000 to get in, you know who's not in the stands? The regular fans.
3: That's true. That is true.
0: I'm not talking about like Timothy Chalamet and Spike Lee and the people who have the money and go to every single Knick game and every single road game. Yeah, Celebrity Row is called Celebrity Row for a reason. Okay, but you get 10 rows beyond Celebrity Row, 5 rows beyond Celebrity Row, and traditionally the garden would be populated with everyday people and their kids. And it's not to say there weren't wealthy people there with their kids, and more power to them. They earned that right to go, and they should. But when you're in the last row of the stadium at $17,000 a seat, okay, those aren't day in, day out Knicks fans who live and die with the team. So there's an argument to be made that Trump's probably been around for more Knicks games than most of that arena, because he was a guy that was not only showing up in the 90s when they were a championship contender, but he was showing up in the Isaiah Thomas era where the Knicks were so bad if you get there early, you could play. So I'm not really worked up about the Trump thing, okay? The bigger showdown today is not about the NBA. It's about the election up in Maine where there's a guy on the ballot, Graham Plattner, who is actually all of the things they said Trump was. Meaning, Democrats said Donald Trump was literally Hitler. I mean, did Hitler have a Jewish daughter? No, Trump did. Hitler wasn't a big player on the bar mitzvah circuit. Certainly wouldn't have let his daughter switch religions. I wouldn't convert. I couldn't see it happening. Hitler doesn't have literally dozens of awards from the Jewish business community. Hitler didn't have a bunch of Jewish people in his cabinet as Trump does. And the point is, it was all a manufactured hysteria. Graham Plattner has an actual Nazi death camp Totenkopf tattoo, something the guards wore who were the executioners at death camps. He has that tattoo. And the Democrats who told you Trump is literally Hitler are now telling you to shut up tonight and vote for the guy with the Nazi tattoo. I mean,
4: this is total crap.
0: Is it ever? Oh, he's a woman abuser. He's a Nazi. You know, all of those things. Graham Plattner has a platform on a pedophile grooming app. Like, literally, you know the app, Kick, is what the feds patrol for those To Catch a Predator scenarios. Remember the Chris Hansen show, To Catch a Predator? Guy's chatting with an underage kid, comes over the house. And instead of getting the kid at the door, he shows up with his candy and his love toys and all the weirdo gross stuff that they carry. And Chris Hansen goes, "Hi, what are you doing here?" And the weirdo just looks into the camera like,
1: "This could be a problem."
0: Oh, it's a big problem. Well, a lot of those courtships happen on an app called Kick. Do you know what Graham Platner was doing on that app? Setting up a profile, posting pictures of himself in nothing but a towel, okay?
3: This is absolutely gross.
0: Is it ever? And the point is, yes, you've got dozens of women saying he's a dirtbag and he beat them up and cheated on his wife and he's obviously slandered veterans and anything in between. The difference between Graham Platner and Trump is Graham Platner did the things he was accused of. Okay, Trump didn't do the things he was accused of. Remember like E. Jean Carroll, that one moon bat on CNN, said that he raped her?
5: You can't handle the truth!
0: He wasn't convicted of that. He wasn't even charged with rape. E. Jean Carroll got a judgment against Trump that has since been thrown out because she had a jury of New Yorkers who were so liberal they wanted to defund the cop and the village people, and they issued a $82 million civil award to E. Jean Carroll.
6: That is financial lunacy.
0: It is financial lunacy, especially when you find out that she had accused over 50 different people of sexual assault over the years.
7: What a fraud.
0: Total moonbat. But here is Veronica Escobar on CNN saying Trump was convicted of rape. They're going to get sued for this. Clip 28.
8: Time someone accused Donald Trump of rape, that network paid $15 million in a defamation
7: he
8: suit.
7: Was so found be guilty by a jury
8: I would be
7: of
8: real
7: his
8: careful.
7: Peers.
8: I'd be real it's, careful
7: really
8: about telling
7: incredible.
8: That lie.
7: It is incredible how much cover and comfort they give to a convicted felon and to someone who's been an adjudicated case of rape.
9: I'd be and again, I just want to make clear here. This was a civil case. It was not a criminal case, so he wasn't found guilty.
10: Some of these women, they're so stupid.
0: But do you see how they put things into the bloodstream and they just accept them as fact? And when you communicate in an ideological bubble with everyone co-signing every absurdity that comes out of your face, okay, it makes perfect sense to you and to your emotions because they're validated by, oh, Trump's a convicted felon. No, he's not. Trump was not even charged with rape, let alone convicted of it. But do you understand that material falsehood enters the political vernacular and that becomes the justification for supporting Graham Platner? They go, wow, if Republicans could elect Trump, he's a rapist Nazi. Why can't we have one who connects to the working class after all? Graham Platner pretended to be an oyster farmer. Now we find out he didn't actually launch the website in the business until after his campaign. But that's okay. He made some bad decisions when he was young. He had PTSD, you see. Time was, if you went to war and you wound up assaulting women and hanging out on a pedophile sex act and getting a Nazi tattoo, we could be like, hey, that guy went to war. Except there's only one small problem. Our military exists for the people with the tattoos that Graham Platner is wearing.
11: Bingo, man, bingo.
0: Okay, our army doesn't teach you to embrace Nazi culture. It teaches you to eradicate Nazi culture. And they're like, no, you don't understand. He was young. He was going through some things.
12: That is absolutely the most ridiculous excuse I have ever heard in my entire career as a disciplinarian.
0: Okay, and that's, you know, the news cycle as we get underway today. Okay, Donald Trump is a real Knicks fan. He's been going to these games for about 40 years. Graham Platner is a fake populist with no connections to the working man. I come from a working, there's not a more working class family than mine. It's all cops and cab drivers. And at no point do we go, ah, we need to do some bonding this weekend. Can we get a guy in here with a Nazi tattoo on a child pedophile app? Because again, that's another slander against Trump. Democrats who wanted no interest in releasing the Epstein files when they controlled the House and the Senate and the presidency under Joe Biden, and they didn't want to release the Epstein files. Why? Because everybody with any understanding of Epstein and his time around politicians knows that exposing him and his contacts is a major liability for Democratic donors and Democrat politicians.
1: I'm Hillary Clinton, and I approve this message.
0: Which is why you never heard a peep about the Epstein files under Obama when he made that ridiculous plea deal. During Trump's first

0: term during Biden's term in office. They never brought up the Epstein files once. And then when Trump released to the extent that he could, and there's only so much you're going to hear, a lot of the women signed NDAs and made a lot of money. That's the reality. A lot of these victims signed NDAs and don't out anybody because they were paid for their silence. And that's gross, but it's their decision and it's their way to go through this. I'm not the one who knows the better way to do it. I'm just telling you that every Democrat telling you that Trump has something to hide in the Epstein files could have fully released the Epstein files when they were in power. Okay, but they didn't because they thought it was a liability for them. But now they carry on and they say Trump is a Nazi pedophile protector because he's guarding the Epstein file. That's what's going on here. Okay, when in reality, Trump was obviously the guy who got Epstein in trouble, cooperated with the law, threw him out of Mar-a-Lago, and, oh yeah, was the actual person to sign the executive order declassifying the files, meaning if he thought it was going to bring down his entire presidency, he's probably not going to release it.
1: I think he's got a point.
0: Yeah, the point is all of these Democrats are full of because tonight up in Maine, after a decade of calling Trump a Nazi and a pedophile protector, they're asking you to vote for the guy with the Nazi tattoo on the pedophile app. Long story short,
2: Democrats are so full of crap.
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0: Big day on Fox Across America with your radio buddy, Jimmy Failla. Going to spend a little time talking about the California situation as it pertains to Spencer Pratt, because Nithya Raman, if you remember, cried on election night because she thought she was eliminated from the race. She was that far back from Karen Bass and Spencer Pratt. Well, lo and behold, over the course of the last 2 weeks, she's blown both of them out in the late mail-in ballots, and she is now in the lead. Now, I don't honestly know that this was a rigged election, okay? What I do know is the feds tried to look into California's voter rolls to make sure they were legit, and California sued them to stop them from looking. And I make this analogy a lot. If, ladies, you asked to see the monthly credit card statement and your husband said, no, I'm suing. Okay, there is a 100% chance he's cheating on you.
1: He's a lousy dad, but he's right.
0: Okay, 90% chance he's cheating on you. 10% chance he was just at a strip club he wasn't supposed to be at.
1: He's a lousy dad, but he's right.
0: Okay, but the point is, that coupled with the fact that there really aren't the same guardrails in California that exist in other states and that we're up against this deadline, around the rest of the country. It just, again, when voting outcomes change as dramatically as this one and they change after Election Day, it makes people very suspicious. Now, the good news is we got Steve Hilton in the governor's race and he's going to make the general election against Javier Becerra. And I hope to hell he can win because Javier Becerra was a disaster in the Biden administration. I like California. I'll be there July 17th in Monterey, July 18th in Napa, July 25th in Anaheim. I got 3 stand-up shows. You can go. They're on sale. FoxAcrossAmerica.com. But I root for California. I don't, just because I don't like the people running it doesn't mean I want the state to fail. And I hate that we've become so tribal politically that we do look at states that way anymore. It's not so much a United States, very much a red state, blue state, and I don't like it. But when we get to the point of Steve Hilton actually making it into the runoff, I believe that's legitimate because it's a statewide race, whereas LA was totally swung by basically one district that has about 1 million homeless people living in it, some of whom are on record as being fraudulently registered. Does that invalidate the whole election? No. But it would be a little bit easier to take...

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0: There it is. Fox Across America with Jimmy Failla. Steve Hilton's going to be here. A man who has made the runoff in California. He is one of two finalists to replace Gavin Newsom. He'll be going up against Javier Becerra. Tom Steyer, congrats to him. He has now spent about $500 million on races. He ran for president, got not a single solitary delegate to show for it. And of course, he just blew about $250 million plus in this governor's race and didn't even crack the top two. So we'll have some fun with that as well. But right now, the big election news is up in Maine, where they are expected to vote tonight and have the votes counted in under a month, which is a big deal. We don't see that everywhere in the country these days. Mike is in Harpswell. We've spoken before about this issue. Mike, what's the temperature on the ground up there? What's happening?
1: It's hot. It's hot.
0: Damn.
1: Yeah, it's kind of crazy up here with all this going on. Now, listen, I hate to break it to all you Knicks fans down there.
0: Mm-hmm.
1: Dude, if you're waiting on some fresh oysters from the Mein Kampf oyster farm, the oysters ain't coming. You know what I mean?
0: Did he fake that business?
1: Yeah. The only business he's got is his mom. You know what I mean? God bless her.
0: Mm-hmm.
1: You know what I mean? But, yeah. Yeah, we call it the Mein Kampf oyster farm.
0: That's hilarious.
1: Kind of fits right in. But, yeah, it's you know, people up here, I'll tell you, I got to be honest with you, Jimmy.
0: Mm-hmm.
1: Look, you know, the reason you see these crowds with Plattner,
0: mm-hmm.
1: you know, the other day was the 82nd anniversary of D-Day.
0: Mm-hmm.
1: And I

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5: Not only that, look, you know, she always delivers for the state of Maine.
6: Mm-hmm.
5: I got to tell you, it's amazing.
6: Yeah.
5: And, she, you know, she just did her 10,000th vote in the Senate.
6: Yeah. Like she shows up to work, yeah.
5: Yeah, she shows up to work, man, I got to tell you. So, you know, the folks out here got to make their mind up.
6: Well,
5: either you want, either you want a class act or you want a rookie.
7: Yeah, well, I like the analysis. The only thing I'm going to challenge is that not everybody your age gets it, because Chuck Schumer is your age, and he's with Platner, and so is Bernie Sanders, that dirtbag.
5: Don't remind me that Schumer's my age, would you please?
7: Fair. All right.
5: God. All right,
7: good stuff, Mike.
5: Stay safe down
7: good
5: there.
7: Luck tonight, right. Buddy. I'll see you soon. There he goes, the great Mike in Harpswell, Maine, who is the same age, he doesn't appreciate me telling you that, as Chuck Schumer.
8: Chuck Schumer is a clown.
7: Jonathan Turley gave Schumer the business yesterday. I meant to play that for you earlier. Let's hear it, clip 15.
9: It was on his chest for years. Every time he shaved, it was there, and he didn't really want to know what it was. And then you have people...

0: Well, you may. Hey, what do you think? That's funny. Ain't funny getting old. Man, ain't funny getting old. Sure. But yeah, it's just, and you know, I'll be honest with you, like we talked about before, you know, Susan Collins is, you know, I disagree with her on a lot of issues, but I got to tell you, whenever I call that office and I need help for a veteran, it's over. Wow. They get it done.
1: Wow.
0: And not only that, look, you know, she always delivers for the state of Maine.
1: Mm-hmm.
0: I got to tell you, it's amazing.
1: Yeah.
0: And, she, you know, she just did her 10,000th vote in the Senate.
1: Yeah. Like she shows up to work, yeah.
0: Yeah, she shows up to work, man, I got to tell you. So, you know, the folks out here got to make their mind up.
1: Well,
0: either you want a class act or you want a rookie.
1: Yeah, well, I like the analysis. The only thing I'm going to challenge is that not everybody your age gets it, because Chuck Schumer is your age and he's with Platner, and so is Bernie Sanders, that dirtbag.
0: Don't remind me. This humor's my age, would you believe?
1: Fair. All right.
0: God. All right,
1: good
0: brother.
1: Stuff, Mike.
0: Stay safe down
1: good
0: there.
1: Luck tonight, right. Buddy. I'll see you soon. There he goes, the great Mike in Harpswell, Maine, who is the same age. He doesn't appreciate me telling you that, as Chuck Schumer.
2: Chuck Schumer is a clown.
1: Jonathan Turley gave Schumer the business yesterday. I meant to play that for you earlier. Let's hear it. Clip 15.
3: It was on his chest for years. Every time he shaved, it was there, and he didn't really want to know what it was. And then you have people like Schumer, who falsely accused Musk of doing a Nazi salute in one of the dumbest narratives the Democrats have tried. This guy has an actual SS death head on his chest, and Schumer can only say he'll give us the Senate.
1: That's Chuck Schumer, who's been calling Trump Hitler forever. And now he's endorsing the guy with the Hitler tattoo. And don't ever think I'm making it up. We always keep permanent audio on this show so you can hear, you know, what the Democrats. This is, let's hear the Democrats calling Trump Hitler. A couple montage. Let's have some fun. Are you ready for this?
4: When is the time to sound the alarm? When is the time to start saying, well, does this look like Germany in 1932?
5: Increasingly, Donald Trump is turning this nation into Nazi Germany.
6: If the party nominates Hitler, are you going to vote for him? I mean, that's what I don't get.
7: I want to start using the word fascist.
8: Yeah, he's a fascist.
7: And the tendencies, many tendencies like Adolf Hitler.
8: Yeah.
7: I said it, throw me off the air.
9: I hate comparing Trump to Hitler because Hitler could concentrate for more than 30 seconds and had normal-sized human hands.
10: You actually draw a line from Nazi Germany to the U.S. southern border. You remember that back then, boatloads of refugees were turned back.
8: Let's put up Charles Lindbergh and the 1940s Nazi sympathizers. They were also called Make America First.
1: I mean,
11: what you just said is one of the most insanely idiotic things I have ever heard. Everyone in this room is now dumber for having listened to it.
1: Every single person in that montage is endorsing Graham Platner. The ones who just said Trump is Hitler. Hey, anyway, are you voting for the guy with the actual Nazi death head tattoo? Let's check it on this montage.
12: Why do you think he uses the term America First, which is taken from history back when Nazi Germany was rising?
13: Language that he's using echoes language used in Nazi propaganda.
14: I'm sorry, is that straight out of Nazi Germany?
15: And frankly, it could be straight out of Munich circa 1928.
16: That is exactly why Donald Trump is compared to Hitler.
17: It's methodology that Trump no doubt learned from any number of authoritarian leaders over the last 90 years. Ataturk, Franco, Mussolini, Stalin, and Hitler.
14: This is not a reach. I could go back and talk about Nazi Germany, and I do it without any concerns whatsoever. And if people can't start drawing the parallels, well, you're just stupid, or you have your head in the sand, or you're one of them.
18: Thank you for the education, gentlemen. We've just received a PhD in stupidity.
1: It's Joe Scarborough telling you that if you don't get it, you just must be stupid. Remember he said that about Joe Biden's cognitive ability right before he glitched out on the election, on the debate stage?
19: Start your tape right now, because I'm about to tell you the truth. And F you if you can't handle the truth.
1: Whoa.
19: This version of Biden, intellectually, analytically, is the best Biden ever. Not a close second. And I've known him for years. The Brzezinskis have known him for 50 years. If it weren't the truth, I wouldn't say it.

0: Except he did say it, and it wasn't the truth. Joe Biden was literally forced off the ticket because he was cuckoo for Cocoa Puffs.
1: I don't remember that ever happening.
0: Had no idea what planet he was on half the time. And every one of those people that was vouching for Biden's legitimacy, oh, these are cheap fake videos. I know the Republicans claim he introduced the wrong president. It, from that angle, it looked like he did, okay?
2: And now I want to hand it over to the president of Ukraine, who has as much courage as he has determination. Ladies and gentlemen, President Putin.
0: Wait, what? He just introduced the president of Ukraine as President Putin. I mean,
3: just a bit outside. He tried the corner and missed.
0: But all the Joe Scarboroughs are, well, oh, these are cheap fakes by the Republicans. They're trying to make the guy look old. That's all it is. From that angle, yeah, he got the president wrong, but he knew he was talking to Zelensky. Come on, what are you going to say? He doesn't know his vice president next?
2: Look, I wouldn't have picked Vice President Trump to be vice president, but I think she was not qualified to be president.
0: And they all said with a straight face, nah, he's fine. These are cheap fakes. Okay, the cheap fake is them and the Nazi comparison and their concern therein. None of them believed Trump was a Nazi. That was a manufactured hysteria. It's one of the reasons Democrats are so mad about Trump going to the Knicks game on Monday night. Furious. Why? Because Trump was a regular at Knicks games in the 80s and the 90s and the aughts. And he wasn't booed. They all took selfies with him because he was the host of the highest rated primetime show on NBC. He was part of the fabric of polite society here in New York, which meant he went to the Clintons and hung out frequently. The Clintons came to his wedding. He was on The View. He was friends with Barbara Walters. He was on the Howard Stern show every week. And when Trump shows up to the Knick game in an environment he was a familiar face in, it's a reminder to the world that, oh, yeah, Trump used to just be like regular guy Trump. What happened? That's right. They manufactured a hysteria and pretended this was some fringe lunatic we'd never met before.
4: Bingo.
0: That's what they did. The Democrats manufactured a hysteria around Donald Trump. And in their minds, the rest of us agreed with it. Ergo, they were entitled to treat him any abhorrent way they wanted to. Okay? Accuse him of colluding with Russia.
5: It was made up by these sick people.
0: Accuse him of threatening to withhold aid from Ukraine, even though it was Joe Biden that convinced, that bragged about doing it.
2: I had gotten a commitment from Poroshenko and from Yatsenyuk that they would take action against the state prosecutor, and they didn't. They said, you have no authority. You're not the president. The president said. I said, call him. I said, I'm telling you, you're not getting $1 billion. I said, you're not getting $1 billion. I'm going to be leaving here. And I think it was, what, 6 hours? I looked, I said, I'm leaving in 6 hours. If the prosecutor's not fired, you're not getting the money. Well, son of a bitch, got fired.
0: It's Joe Biden bragging about threatening to withhold $1 billion in foreign aid. They impeached Trump for looking into that. Think about that. Trump got impeached because, like, you know, he's going to threaten to withhold aid from Ukraine if they don't give him the dirt on Biden. He had the dirt on Biden. We all have that video. But they impeached him for it anyway.
6: That's not right.
0: Because they were like, well, you don't understand. We can't have a guy in there that's going to inhibit the distribution of foreign aid. No way. Then they sued to take him off the ballot. The guy got shot. Almost got shot a second time. Almost got shot a third time. Obviously, they had this absurd Alvin Bragg indictment that was garbage. The Letitia James civil kick, garbage. Fonnie Willis said she was going to put Trump in handcuffs. Unfortunately, she wound up in handcuffs, and her lover, Nathan Wade, couldn't find the key.
7: Oh, yes. I've read about that in the Bible.
0: Okay, the point is the Democrats have tried to sell you on the idea that Trump is this unprecedented threat to our democracy. Ergo, any response to stomping him is justified. And that's where we find ourselves today. Trump is a Nazi that needs to be stopped. And the only way we can do that is by electing Graham Plattner, a guy with a Nazi tattoo. I mean,
8: I'm sick and tired of all this bullshit.
0: But a lot of voters aren't. That's the big challenge, man. A lot of voters in Maine just see this as the way they voted in California. Let's assume California's mayor race is completely legitimate.
4: Are you stupid or something?
0: No, I'm just saying. Let's assume for a second the mayor's race, the vote count, was completely on the level, completely.
6: You must be crazy. When are you going to stop believing in something that isn't true?
0: I'm not believing it. I'm saying let's pretend for a minute. Can we pretend for a minute? Is it okay for, can a human being safely pretend for 1 minute that was a safe election, okay?
9: Have you ever had a check?
0: All right, so no. Okay, maybe you can't. You can't even humor the idea that that was a legitimate election. Okay, but I'm going to humor it. I'm going to say that election was totally legitimate. It was all on the level.
4: You blockhead!
0: Whatever. If both Democrats legitimately advanced to the runoff, it's because the people voting in those elections, a lot like my New York election where they elected a socialist, Zohra Mamdani, they don't have to live with the consequences of their vote. They vote as a brand. They don't vote as a vision for the future of the city. They vote for a, I'm super wealthy. If there's a bunch of homeless zombies dying in the streets downtown, I just won't go there. But the rest is the rest. This is better than having one of those evil Nazi Republicans in there. Susan Collins, that MAGA fascist, voting with the Democrats half the time. We can't chance something like that. That could get a real Nazi in here. So the safe bet is to get the guy with the Nazi tattoo on the child pedophile app. And a lot of people vote for that because they've been convinced by their own BS that that's still safer than Trump because they've given themselves license to make up every single BS story that was fabricated about Donald Trump.
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13: 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Nice, right?

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0: Donald Trump posting on Truth Social that Iran shot down our Apache helicopter in the Strait of Hormuz last night. The good news, both of our pilots safe and accounted for. The bad news for Iran is that Donald Trump says they must respond in kind with some type of attack. Trump not gonna take it.
1: President Trump has oranges the size of beach balls.
0: Well, apparently it's orange season over in the Strait of Hormuz. Chuck's on the line in Burlington, Vermont. He was over in Normandy, France. Speaking of our heroic troops, I want to get some color from Chuck on the visit. Hey, Chuck. Chuck, did I lose you? Oh, buddy, we were excited to talk to Chuck. We love the WVMT crowd. William, who runs all of the touring over here, is actually working on a red-hot gig up in Burlington that we're going to announce on WVMT if it becomes a thing and plan some type of station event. It's going to be great. So we're working it out. We got to figure out Chuck's. We'll do Chuck in the next hour with any luck. But Trump saying that we could be making a return visit to Iran, military style. Now, the truth is, Iran is being coached behind the scenes by places like China, who get a significant amount of oil from Iran, who wouldn't mind seeing this thing drag out a little bit longer, who, like a lot of establishment politicians in Washington, believe that if this thing can get a little bit closer to the midterms, Iran's going to get a more favorable deal from the president.
2: Wrong.
0: I don't know that that's the case, but I do know that's the strategy. And the Trump man, who presumably does hold, when it comes to Iran, all the cards militarily, is also dealing with this political reality that so far has not affected him, meaning the price of gas sucks right now. But he hasn't folded and just made a deal that negates the point of going there in the first place. And I don't think you're about to see any pivot. If anything, you're about to see something get blown up in Iran, and then he'll go back to be tweeting, we're a day away from making a deal. That's what I think is ultimately going to happen. But the guy who knows how this affects the energy markets most adversely is Daniel Turner. He's the founder and executive director of Power the Future. We're bringing him on at the top of the next hour because last night I was leaving. I was doing waters and I got a ride. I got driven home by a car service. I didn't have my Bronco in the city. So I got a ride home and I was talking to my man, John, who's like a legend. And he was talking about how the gas prices are hitting him for an extra $40 a day, which is, you're talking about a couple $100 a week out of his pocket. That doesn't work for my guys behind the wheel.
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3: Another primary night. I'm Ted Lindner, Fox News. It's seen Graham Plattner, a Marine veteran and progressive activist, winning the Democratic nomination for the U.S. Senate in Maine Tuesday night.
4: I love every single one of you, everyone who has shown up at a town hall, who has knocked on a door, who cast their vote, not for me, but for a vision of a life in Maine that you can afford.
3: Plattner will face Senator Susan Collins, a Republican running for a sixth term. That'll happen in November. Democrat Javier Becerra and Republican Steve Hilton going to face off in California's governor's race after a week of voting. They are the top two vote getters.
5: The good news is that we're going to have a chance for change in November, a new direction instead of another 4 years of the insanity. So very happy, but we've got, you know, work to do to turn this state around, but I'm excited. It's a great night.
3: And they'll face off in November in South Carolina. Lieutenant Governor Pamela Yvette and State Attorney General Alan Wilson advance into a runoff of the Republican nomination for governor. Senator Lindsey Graham wins his own primary outright in his pursuit of a fifth term. And 85-year-old Jim Clyburn, the state's only Democrat in Congress, easily defeating challenger Frederick Goodwin in his bid for an 18th term. U.S. Central Command says they're responding to reports of Iran shooting down a U.S. military attack helicopter near the Strait of Hormuz. Fox's Max Gordon with more on this.
6: U.S. Central Command says that these strikes are, quote, a proportional response. Now, the U.S. Apache helicopter was patrolling regional waters at the time it was attacked. President Trump earlier said that the killing of any U.S. service members would be a red line that would restart the war with Iran. In this case, though, the two crew members of the helicopter survived, picked up by a Navy sea drone about 2 hours after the crash.
3: U.S. military officials say Iranian air defense systems were among the targets of the strikes. America's
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1: A Texas teen convicted of murder and a track meet stabbing last year. Fox's Brooke Taylor with more.
2: It took jurors just about 3 hours to deliberate and find Carmelo Anthony guilty of murder. And then later, they sentenced him to 35 years behind bars. He's going to be eligible for parole after serving half that sentence. He faced up to 99 years behind bars. Again, he's been convicted now of murdering 17-year-old Austin Metcalf. He was stabbed during a high school track meet last April. Now, there have been no cameras allowed inside of this courtroom, but reporters tell us when this verdict was read, Anthony was seen crying. He was visibly shaking.
1: The case has sparked a national debate about self-defense, school safety, as well as race. Fraudfluencers are people who post themselves online talking about committing fraud before being caught. Fox's Connor Hansen.
3: Some of these people convicted of fraud were actually posting about what they were doing online before they got arrested. In one case, a man actually went so far as to make a rap video about his crimes and posted it on YouTube. Now, he says he got rich off EDD. That's California's unemployment benefits. Rapper Nuki Bizzle, real name Fontrell Baines, flaunted cash before eventually getting sentenced to more than 6 years in prison for stealing more than $700,000 during the pandemic. He's what Senator Joni Ernst calls a fraudfluencer. She's working on new legislation to stop people like him.
1: Senator Joni Ernst explaining that she doesn't know if fraud will ever be stopped, but at least make potential criminals think twice before they commit fraud. And the Stanley Cup Finals are all tied at two games apiece. Jordan Staal scored twice, including the game winner on Tuesday night as the Carolina Hurricanes knocked off the Vegas Golden Knights 5-3 in Vegas. Game 5 will be Thursday night in Raleigh. I'm Ted Lindner, and this is Fox News.

0: You make this 9 feel like a 10. Good evening, everyone. Hunter Biden says he's really impressed by New York's Mayor Mamdani. Well, I guess that makes it official. Hunter's on drugs again. Democratic Senator Tammy Duckworth celebrated Pride Month by wearing a shirt that read, "You can pee next to me." Even stranger, Don Lemon celebrated Pride Month by wearing a shirt that read, "You can pee on me." That's AI generated, I hope. Officials in Australia have seized 100,000 cockroaches from a breeder that are prized as food for reptiles. So now what am I supposed to eat? Asked one man. You never know. Didn't see that one getting laughs. The ASPCA launched a new campaign encouraging pet owners to spay and neuter their animals. So now California elections and your dog have something in common. They're both fixed. Many prominent Democrats are avoiding answering questions when asked about Graham Plattner. AOC said, I have to read up on him. Liz Warren said, I haven't read enough. And Joe Biden said, I'm dead. It's a good excuse. $500,000 worth of bourbon was stolen from a Philadelphia warehouse. In a related story, guess who was just spotted buying 3 tons of party ice? A surprising medical study found that, quote, being a bitch actually boosts a woman's immune system. In unrelated news, happy 300th birthday to Hillary Clinton. Rosie O'Donnell attended the Tony Awards on Sunday night, leaving many people wondering, who invited Steve Bannon?
1: It's funny.
0: And finally, a buffalo that resembles Donald Trump has been drawing major crowds at a Bangladesh

0: Zoo. In a related story, a cow that resembles Joy Behar is a cow. I screwed up that joke, but it doesn't matter. I mean, I really screwed up that joke, but it doesn't matter. Okay. So the L.A. mayor race is now down to two, with Nithya Raman advancing over Spencer Pratt to face Bass in November. Thanks to a delayed vote count that surged like the estrogen in Tim Walz's veins. So with Pratt out, L.A. voters have a big decision. Do they want to live in a hole or a hell hole? But as rotten as the outcome is, don't you dare call it fraud. It's legal since the system is built for those who control it. A mail-in voting apparatus with a time frame of a month to tally votes. Pretty convenient in case you need a second place finisher that's a Democrat, so two Dems face off in the final. It's like when Jesse tips a waitress using change, they'll keep counting as long as it takes. So don't you feel like an idiot for thinking Pratt had a chance when he never did? No one does except those in control. The system tells you so. Fact is, Pratt would not have enough Republican votes to win, so he'd need a lot of crossover votes. Maybe enough people were on the fence, especially if that fence kept pantless junkies away from their kids. But if you eliminate Pratt, you eliminate Pratt debating Bass. It's not corrupt, it's just the way the system is run by the people who created the system. The truth is, Spencer had about as much of a chance of beating Bass as does anyone who runs against Putin or Kim Jong-un. Remember Pratt saying, it doesn't have to be this way? It's the election process that says, it has to be this way. And it's the same response when you ask about anything awful the Dems have done in California. It's just the way it's done. And how dare you say it's fraud, as if this is the only system that remains untouched by it. Even though in the last 4 years, we've seen a fraudulent White House covering up a sick leader, payouts to various scammers from California to Ohio to Minnesota, we've seen loads of institutions, the media, Hollywood, education, even the military, hit with corruption. But elections run by Democrats, of course they're squeaky clean. And that's according to the people who also told us we didn't need to enforce our border. We didn't need to lock up violent felons. Eric Swalwell is a cool guy. The Hunter laptop story is fake, and women can have dicks. And so, we live in a bifurcated world. There is reality, and there's politics. We live in reality, they live in politics. It's ironic that Pratt was from reality TV while they're stuck in the West Wing meets RuPaul's Drag Race. But we understand biology, law and order, incentives. They choose not to. But in politics, which is their reality, they get to make the rules. And in it, everything turns out their way, even if it sucks for everyone else. For them, a Hollywood ending means the Titanic still sinks. Except now Rose bravely gives her spot to a non-binary migrant. So you thought Pratt had a chance. Well, the Dems laugh. The way we laugh when they say a dude can have a baby. You see the parallel? Trans is their mirage, and ours was the Pratt vote. And we bought it the same way a Democrat buys a guy in a dress. That's why they live for politics. If they deny reality, politics controls whatever they replace it with, making an honest man's bid to fix a very broken city a fantasy, and the next nightmare a reality.
1: Let's welcome
0: college equestrian team, which explains why she's so stable. Republican strategist and host of the Party Likes podcast, Erin McGuire.
1: On Father's Day, his kids will give him a paternity test. Actor, writer, comedian Jamie Lissau. Person who gains weight on Ozempic. New York Times bestselling author and Fox News contributor Kat Tim. In the high school band, he played the Bermuda Triangle. 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
0: Karen, it's so interesting. What do you think went on?
2: I think that the California election system worked the way that California built it. Democrats have built this system to be the jungle primary, to be into a runoff. So you either get 50% or it keeps going. And in this case, it is built to try and block out a party if possible. But look at now what California gets to choose from. Mm-hmm. A communist or a socialist. Mm-hmm. That's the option now. That's what they get to vote for. So if you like people crapping on the streets, if you like seeing people with needles in their arms, if you like men in women's bathrooms, man, LA, you have quite the election ahead of you. You've got a plethora of options of failure.
0: The way you describe it, though, is that it will never change because the system is built for the party in control to make sure the tube candidates are from their party. So it will never be Republican in that city.
2: Winners make policy, losers go home. We have to win and play by the rules in the states of the elections we're in. And so if that boxes us out in a jungle primary, it means we need a better ground game in that state. Mm-hmm. It was going to be hard for Spencer Pratt anyways. And to do that, you need 7 or 8 touch points on a persuadable voter in an election to get them to take an action. And in this race, he didn't have a ton of money. It would have taken a lot of money in the ground game, even in the best political lightning in a bottle.
0: Yeah, you're depressing me.
2: I'm sorry.
0: By the way,
2: political consultant. It's never that much fun.
0: By the way, Jungle Primary, one of the top schools in the Amazon.
2: Oh.
3: You guys don't have to laugh at that.
4: Stop it.
0: It was a good joke. Jamie, it was a good joke. Are you depressed by this? You're normally depressed, so how can you tell?
4: Yeah, I'm depressed, but now for a different reason. But look at this. I mean, look at this. I saw better options at the free breakfast at my Motel 6 this morning than this. They have to figure out the voter ID thing at the very least so that we can get the results the night of the election. It's America. We need results. We need stuff. Can you imagine if this morning you woke up and they were like, hey, we just want to let you know the Knicks won. There were 10 mail-in points.
0: Almost feels like soccer.
4: It does.
0: You know, it's like soccer. The game ends and then it keeps going and then we have to go for another. Or is it cricket that goes on for like 4 days?
4: Well, soccer's the one where you go, oh my God, there's 6 minutes left because some guy got kicked in the balls earlier.
0: Yeah.
4: They make up that time. But we need ID. You use IDs for everything. Like for goodness. I was just told that you need an ID to watch pornography on your phone in Idaho. I was told by my phone.
0: Yes. You know, Kat, it is kind of an interesting tell that like 80% of the population is for voter ID. So there's broad agreement among both parties, and yet the Dems fight that tooth and nail. They fight it and they have almost no coherent argument for it.
3: It is true, right? But you would think the way that they talk about it, that this actually is a contentious issue, or that this is something that conservatives want and conservatives are pushing for. It's not. There is widespread agreement on few things in our society anymore. There are few things where you can bring it up in a room full of people you know nothing about and be pretty sure that they're going to agree on it. And one of those things is voter ID. And they act like it's not the reality.
0: Yeah.
3: But look, I mean, it's really not that surprising that this would work out like this. I think it's a similar situation here in New York City where we just kind of are like, this is how it's going to be.
0: Yes.
3: And I have given up hope in it a long time ago myself, unfortunately, because once people gain a certain amount of power, then it's up to them, which is why I've always been so committed to limiting the government's power, because that's power that we get to keep as the people.
0: Yeah, and you know what is happening, I think, is that places like California and even New York don't mind their tax base shrinking because it won't affect their life. The politicians, their power is still concentrated up top. They don't even care how bad the city ends up looking as people leave, as long as they control it.
3: Right, and I was in Texas this weekend and there were a couple homeless people, but every single one of them, I'm not kidding, every single one of them had clothes on.
0: Yeah.
3: Not the case here and not in California.
0: No, it's true. It's true. Thank God for that. I love a good naked homeless person, Tyrus. I mean, if I'm going to be disgusted by the smell, entertain my
3: if
0: eyes.
3: If they're not shitting... What?
5: That should have been your monologue.
0: Yeah. Sometimes I wonder where those thoughts come from.
5: I do.

0: Not at all.
1: What's your take on this, Tyra?
0: I was just in California, and I was walking on Beverly Hills, and I noticed that I said hello to, I think, maybe 15 armed guards within three blocks. And every store that could afford it had riot guards in front to stop cars from rolling in. That's the high end.
1: Right.
0: And
1: what about the low?
0: Yeah, the low is, and here's the thing, the low comes in at dusk.
1: Yeah.
0: So the stores should close early. All the security guards are armed. So the ones who can afford it, they have the protections. But when you talk to them, they still are doing that thing where they're virtue signaling. You know, it's important that we vote a woman in. And, you know, a white man being the mayor in California is a problem. And the other side of it is it's Republicans' fault. Although you are, it's a tough fight. But you know what? I grew up when we had Mayor Tom Bradley. And we had Arnold Schwarzenegger there. So, but that's when people had enough. And I said it in the beginning where I didn't think Pratt was going to change enough minds because people in California still live in this arrogance where it's not me. And you hear it a lot from independents, Republicans, I've given up. So they don't vote. If every Republican in L.A. County would have voted, he would have made the runoff. He might not have won the thing, but and also you have to look at the Republican Party. It shouldn't be a Spencer Pratt, no disrespect. And it, you know what I'm saying? It shouldn't, in New York, it shouldn't have been a guy with a beret and a cat problem.
1: You're absolutely right.
0: You know what I'm saying? Like, until you have people of leadership and substance who are willing to step up, you should be inspired that a guy with no experience who just talked to you about some of your problems got enough to make them upset, made one of them cry and quit. You know, so we can be mad about the way the voting system is, but again, it's until the people do something. I will now refer to California as Communist California. I will not bring my family back to California. I drove through it, I saw it, and I was like, I grew up there. I loved it. I wanted to be there my whole life. And it is a socialist Communist state now, and we need to understand that.
1: All right. What an upbeat note, kids. We got something fun next.

0: Interesting is that Rosie obviously came back to America, but it took her 2 trips. Anyway, don't laugh. It wasn't worth it. It was just,
1: very misogynistic of you, Greg.
0: Yes, I'm leaving America because Gutfeld is on TV. I can't handle it. All right, coming up, the Lusty Love Island Cup.
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5: Fox News, I'm Ted Lindner. Teenager Carmelo Anthony's been sentenced to 35 years in prison by the same jury that convicted him of murdering another teen during a track meet at a Texas high school last year.
6: During victim impact statement, Austin Metcalf's mother told Anthony, "You should be lucky that you're sentenced to 35 years because she says she's been sentenced to a lifetime without her son."
5: Fox's Brooke Taylor. And Graham Plattner, a Marine veteran and progressive activist, has won the Democratic nomination for the U.S. Senate in Maine, promising to put the people first.
7: "I will spend every day of this campaign, and if I have the privilege, every day in the United States Senate, doing exactly that."
5: Plattner will face Senator Susan Collins. And the Stanley Cup Finals are tied at 2 games apiece. This after the Carolina Hurricanes knocked off the Vegas Golden Knights Tuesday night 5-3 in Las Vegas. 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

0: leaves force for love. All right, Kat.
1: Yep.
0: This is for you.
1: Yeah.
0: A cop from Bethlehem, Pennsylvania. His name is Sean Rifle. Great name. He quits his job as a cop. He just became a cop. To go on your favorite show, Love Island, a reality show where hot singles date each other, and his choice has pissed off the town's mayor, who needs to, because it's a small town, needs to now hire another officer after spending hundreds of thousands of dollars on training. Worse, Rifle was the first person to get sent home from Love Island because no woman chose him, probably because he's a big quitter. How come the chicks didn't like him?
1: Because he's a single father. That's why. I liked him. I was really sad to see him go home.
0: Yeah.
1: And his mother, by the way, disputes some of the things the police department's saying, said that he was actually working in law enforcement for several years before working for them. So I think he did nothing wrong.
0: Right.
1: So what if a cop wants to go make out on an island with sexy singles?
0: Yeah.
1: Who cares?
0: Yeah. I mean, again, in context, it could be worse.
1: It could always be worse. Mm. And he was nice. He was like a nice guy. I wish Bryce would have went home.
0: I hate Bryce.
2: Yeah.
1: I don't hate Bryce. I don't hate Bryce. It's just that him and Trinity do not have a connection and
2: not
1: everybody knows
2: all.
1: It.
2: Oh.
1: Everybody knows it.
2: Yeah.
1: It's a friendship connection at best, Greg.
0: All right.
2: Best.
1: And guess who dumped him? A girl with one leg dumped him.
0: Oh, my God. She dumped a single dad and she has one
1: leg? Because she didn't want to be, like, she's a Paralympian, but she didn't want to be with a single dad. And guess what? That's fine. We all have our boundaries. But she didn't tell him that. She said she just wanted to explore when really she's going behind his back saying that she doesn't want to be with him because he's a single dad.
2: Can I ask a question?
1: What do you guys think about that?
2: Wait.
0: Yeah, and you know what?
2: Wait.
0: I got to say this. She does not have a leg to stand on.
2: Wait. He went to an island and he got dumped by a pirate?
1: Oh, my God.
0: All right, Aaron, you're also a big fan of this show. The mayor ripped him for choosing a reality TV over the force. Again, all the taxpayer money went into the police academy. Do you agree?
3: Listen, I hope he does find love, and I'm all for it. Listen, is it great to leave your job to try to go on a reality show? I don't know. That's the risk you take. But also, for him, he really thought that this was the opportunity to find a relationship. I'm for it. Go have a good time. I'm sorry that the mayor is, like, all upset about a reality TV star. Like, I don't know what he wants. Go, like, also, law enforcement has a very hard job. If this guy has been in law enforcement for a number of years, who would really blame him if he was like, listen, you can keep having to deal with being a cop, which is one of the hardest jobs in the world, or you can go on an island and make out with a bunch of people and have a great time. I feel like I understand why he probably made that jump.
0: You are not a patriot. Jamie.
3: I was in the last segment. In the last segment, I was all about it. Now I'm not a patriot because I wanted to find love. And it's Love Island America, though. This isn't like he's on the UK version. So really, I am.
0: I changed my position. Jamie, this feels like a bad choice on his part. And you're an expert in bad choices.
4: Yeah.
2: Wow.
0: Do you think, would you have given him that advice to leave his job?
4: Greg, you're right. I'm an expert in bad, expensive choices. He tried to do it the right way. He asked for unpaid leave and they still said no. And you guys, I wish we had seen the picture of him in his policeman's uniform.
0: Mm-hmm.
4: This guy is so good looking. He doesn't look like a policeman. He looks like a stripper wearing a policeman's costume. I wouldn't be surprised if he went to like a domestic dispute and somebody just pulled out a boombox, started throwing money at him.
0: Yeah.
4: This guy.
0: Yeah, he goes to break up a party and everybody just says, come on in, get on the table. Yeah.
4: And the mayor should have known he had other aspirations. He asked for a tearaway Velcro uniform.
1: He said his nickname was Officer Sexy Pants, I believe.
0: Officer but Sexy Pants.
1: I would like for him to, there is a fan theory that he's not actually gone, that he's going to come back for Casa Amor because Ariana Maddox didn't say he was dumped from the island, which she usually says. She said he was dumped from the villa. So I don't know if that's true, but we guess we'll just have to wait and see.
0: Tyrus, I think it sucks.
1: I'm a mother.
0: Tyrus, I think it sucks that he got dumped because he had a kid.
2: I don't know, Greg. I think he might. Here's the thing. I think he's learned that maybe police force isn't in his future because he couldn't detect that picking up a one-legged woman on an island was a good idea. Like, I just, you know what I'm saying? Like, he's learned a lot about.

0: His deduction skills.
1: Yeah, I wonder who kept the parrot.
0: Yeah, exactly. But here's the thing. Police officers have it so bad in this. Like, there's so many people that they spit on him. They call him names. At least he knew what he was going into, and he was going to have fun with it. They should have gave him the leave.
2: Yeah.
0: Unless it was like he was messing up mysteries while he was a cop too, couldn't solve any crimes. So they were like, yeah, you should go to reality TV. And then he has to make a choice and pick, and apparently he does make very good choices. So, I mean, again, not choice to making good. He's a single dad, so there's a bad choice there. And then he goes in an island, and he's like, oh, I want someone to run away with, and he picks a one-legged woman. So I'm just saying, there's a lot of bad choices in there.
2: Also, last season, there was a mom on the season, but she kept it a secret for the long time till the guy already had feelings for her. And this turned out to be really crazy. She snuck into her new boyfriend's baby mama's apartment. There's like a video on TMZ right now. But he was honest about being a dad up front, and then he was punished for it, and he was dumped from the villa. Not fair.
1: No,
0: I just got a call
1: fair.
0: From Emily Campagnano. She said, slow down.
2: I'm always needing to shoehorn Love Island to segments about, like, elections.
0: She needs her
2: and
0: own reality segment.
2: And now I finally am allowed to talk about it.
3: This is the one time we're allowed to talk about reality TV
2: absolutely.
3: On this show.
2: Exactly.
0: Oh, they just said we have two more minutes for this.
1: All right.
2: But we all thought the one-leg girl would be really inspiring, but it was really dishonest for her to not tell him the truth. The problem is not that she doesn't have, that she only doesn't have
0: keep going.
2: Legs.
0: He's going to stroke.
2: The problem is that she was not upfront and honest. Oh, I'm so blunt and honest. I'm upfront. I tell everyone the truth. Well, not Sean. You didn't tell Sean the truth, did you, Beatrice?
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1: Welcome to the land of love and relationship news. 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
2: Nerdy escorts in high demand. Jamie, according to Forbes, rich Silicon Valley dudes are paying between $3,000 and $6,000 per hour for escorts who can speak nerdy to them. Apparently, they need to be Einstein in the streets and a freak in the sheets. I come to you first because you actually have lived in an escort for a long time.
3: That's right.
2: A Ford escort.
3: That's correct.
2: Could that even be possible if it was the other one? Do you think this is real?
3: Oh, that's a good question. I didn't even think about if it was

0: is real enough. But if anybody's paying $3,000 an hour, I would just remind all the guys that touching yourself is still free. Mm. And right afterwards, you don't even care.
1: Yeah.
0: You know?
1: You're
0: by the way.
1: You're in the same place.
0: They're the same place. You're filled with regret. It's just there's no witnesses. My question would be, $3,000 an hour, are they going to prorate that? You know, if I don't use it all. Because I figured it out, it'd only be like $150.
1: Yeah.
0: And
1: that's true. That's true if you do the math, Aaron, and I won't force you to.
2: Thank God.
1: Yeah. Do you remember when Forbes was a real magazine?
2: Yes.
1: What is going on? Do you buy this?
2: Oh, yeah, absolutely. These are wealthy individuals who are paying for the thrill of having a woman talk to them in the way they want. Yeah, yeah, they couldn't get it from AI, so of course they're going to shell out big money for it. People are lonely, and, you know, if an escort seems to know the science language that really gets a nerd going, good for them, I guess.
1: I think it's a fake story, Tyrus.
3: Yeah.
1: This is a summer story.
3: It's not even that. Any man who says that he got a whore so she could talk to him is a liar. I don't know how many lawyers have said to their husbands, that's not going to fly in court. It's not going to work.
1: Yeah, this honey, is, yeah, honey,
3: yeah,
1: it's
3: yeah, we
1: for
3: just
1: the talk.
3: Talked, yeah. Yeah. Okay. Like, it's just, what, I was being deaf, not. Oh, we can't say that word anymore, but you know what word I meant. Yeah, you're just getting a whore. I don't care if you put glasses on it or not. You're getting a whore.
1: That is kind of how it works in the adult film business. You know, they put.
3: No, I do not know, Greg.
1: Yeah, but I mean.
3: And neither do you, Greg.
1: Of course not. I have.
3: We heard all that stuff from Waters. He's a horrible human being.
1: Yes. All right, Kat. What are your thoughts on this? Do you think this is a? When you read the story, did it feel real to you?
4: It did, but I read the whole thing, and they mentioned, like, three people.
1: Yes, yes.
4: And I was, like, waiting for more people, given how many words were in it, and it was just the same, like, three or four people, maybe
1: yes.
4: four.
1: Yeah.
4: Really three.
1: Mm-hmm.
4: That there's three women that are apparently doing this, which is smart. If you're going to be a sex worker, you're like, let me become interested in the things that the most wealthy men are interested in. That is like doing a lot of business before you go into business. But yeah, I counted three.
1: You know what? That's interesting. Should you be doing that for other industries?
4: Mm. Preparing for work? I think so.
1: No, but no, I mean, let's say you're a sex worker in a mining town.
4: Mm-hmm. Ugh. Yeah. I feel like there's certain caps on the income.
2: Yeah, I think...
4: That aren't applicable here.
1: Yes.
0: I dated a girl. I dated a girl that would have paid her $3,000 to stop talking for an hour.
4: But if you want to be in with these Silicon Valley guys, as you have to know about AI and you have to be able to do acid.
1: That's true. Yeah, that's my requirements as well. Anyway, I'm kidding, and I'm out of steam. We'll be right back.
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8: With 6 months until voters pick their congressional representative, we've been tracking the national mood. And our Fox News poll finds a close race for the House. A year ago, Democrats were favored by 7 percentage points. Now, it's a 5-point edge within the margin of sampling error. If the election were today, 52% of voters say they'd back the Democratic candidate in their district, 47% the Republican. That difference comes from greater enthusiasm on the left. By an 8-point margin, more Democrats than Republicans say they feel extremely motivated to vote this year. It's important to remember, while a lead on the generic House ballot question reflects a national preference, House seats are decided district by district. So a party's advantage in the polls doesn't directly translate into winning seats, especially these

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2: Hormuz. Iranian state media reporting explosions are being heard on its side of the strait. CENTCOM says the mission is proportional to an unjustified Iranian aggression. Well, translation, you know, try to kill our troops and we're going to hit you back a lot harder. Now, this is all coming less than 24 hours after President Trump said negotiators were close to a deal. But Iran, of course, is going to do what Iran does. The regime mistook American patience for weakness, and now it's learning the hard way that we're done leading from behind. Here to discuss is Nathan Sales, Ambassador at Large and former counterterror coordinator under President Trump. Mr. Ambassador, Iran's foreign minister just posted on X that the U.S. opted to test our determination, leave our region if you want to be safe, and said that Iran's military will hit back. We keep hearing their military is destroyed, obviously, but if their military is destroyed, how are they continuing to hit us? I mean, an Apache helicopter, what, costs about $46 million, not to speak of the potential injury or loss of life.
3: Yeah, Iran feels emboldened. They're hitting us because they've used the ceasefire to rebuild their armed forces and to deploy their armed forces in a way that they can use them to hit us. And this is the real problem here. When the United States engages in diplomacy, we're most effective when we negotiate from a position of strength with a credible threat of military force. And what the Iranians have seen over the past couple of months is, as you said, patience, which they misinterpret as weakness. And so when CENTCOM says we're going to hit you in a proportional way, I worry that that sends the wrong message. That doesn't send a message that we're going to dominate you and destroy you. It says, well, we'll engage in onesies and twosies and tit for tat. That's not going to restore deterrence. That's not going to restore the escalation dominance we need to bring this war to a successful conclusion.
2: We have competing concerns, right? So the president obviously would like this to wrap up. It's clear. He also wants to have this considered as a big win. It's not just returning, you know, us to the status ante to when Obama was president. Obviously, they've had huge damage to their infrastructure, military infrastructure. But he wants it done, yet Iran knows maybe they can wait us out for because of what's happening politically in the United States. It shouldn't be determinant, perhaps, but could it be?
3: Well, they're certainly running clock. They're looking at the election calendar and thinking, well, all we have to do is stall for time. The Americans are going to cave. You have to flip the script on them. You have to show them that they don't that we don't need a deal as much as they need a deal. Right now, they think they've got the upper hand, and that's a problem. So you have to restore deterrence. You have to signal to the Iranians that if they continue to escalate, it's going to end very, very badly for them. So the paradox here is, if you want a peace deal, you actually have to be prepared to use military force aggressively.
2: One thing that a lot of Americans can't really wrap their heads around here is we keep hearing that they've been destroyed, decimated. The word is often used ungrammatically, but nevertheless, and yet
3: it's not 1 in 10.
2: Yeah, thank you. But we hear that, and we know there's extensive damage. Yet these drones are lethal, and they're easy to make. They're fairly cheap, and obviously did some major damage to us last night over Oman. How can we guard against that? How can we protect against that? Given the stakes here, again, back home and over there?
3: Well, I think the Iranian military threat has been substantially degraded. It hasn't gone down to zero, but it's gone from, you know, 100 maybe to 10 or 15 or 20% of what it was before. So they're going to continue to be a threat, and that's why...
2: Why have we left any military structure there? I mean, again, I'm not an expert here, you are, but we seem to have hit a number of base points tonight and are still, perhaps. We knew where those were. Why did we leave any of them standing? If we wanted to just really get this done, why are they still standing at all?
3: It's a good question. We could make a decision tonight. The president could make a decision tonight to take the rest of those pieces off the
2: board. I'm not saying I'm for that, but I'm just wondering if that's the...
3: I think this is just my speculation. I think the president decided 2 months ago, we've done a lot of what we set out to do. Let's hit the pause button and see if we can use that momentum to get a peace deal. But the problem here is the Iranians get a vote, and they are voting to continue to be aggressive against us. They've attacked the Israelis. They attacked the airport in Kuwait City. This is not a message from the regime that says we're ready for diplomacy and for peace to break out in the region. Unfortunately, we have to deal with the adversary as it exists.
2: This is kind of why Clinton and Obama on those, they weren't going to go into Iran. I mean, this it is

0: it's a very difficult calculus, isn't it? I mean, this is why these guys, we're going to put all their political chips on Iran. That this is, we're kind of seeing it play out.
1: Yeah, Iran is a very sophisticated adversary. We've destroyed their military, maybe not to zero, but they still have some cards to play, and they're playing them. They have a weak hand, but they're playing the hand as aggressively as they know how. The advantage is we're the United States. We have dominance. We just have to decide to use it.
0: They're used to suffering, right? They're used to a lot of suffering.
1: And the regime doesn't care if their people suffer.
0: No, they don't care at all. And some are saying we don't know if it was Iran who shot down our Apache. Some senators are apparently speculating about that. Do you have any indication that it would be anyone other than Iran?
1: CENTCOM says it was Iran. I don't have any reason to doubt him.
0: Okay. Mr. Ambassador, thank you.
1: Thanks, Laura.
0: All right. Sentencing underway in the Carmelo Anthony trial. The now 19-year-old was found guilty of murdering 17-year-old Austin Metcalf after admitting he stabbed him during a high school track meet. Now, the evidence was overwhelming, but Anthony's lawyer tried to argue that a shove by Metcalf inside his team's tent after repeated attempts to get Anthony to leave justified the lethal stabbing response. Well, the jury, thankfully, did not agree. Anthony broke down in tears when the verdict was read. His bond was revoked on the spot, and he was taken into custody. Anthony's mother pleaded with jurors for mercy. Well, too bad, because Austin Metcalf didn't get any mercy as he bled out in his own brother's arms. Outside the courtroom, tensions flared, the usual arguments raised with zero facts, absurd allegations that the trial itself was racist. Tempers were hot.
2: Why did you get your face? Right, you did. Right, you approached a black woman. Don't do that. You are a woman. You're a homophobic. It's Pride Month. It's Pride Month. And we got hella pride. Even as a straight man, I got hella pride. I don't give a
3: what you say.
4: Your mama and
0: joining us now from outside the courthouse, independent journalist Nick Sorter. All right, Nick, what were these people possibly arguing about? Apparently, they're not informed of the facts of the case. Maybe they don't care to learn them. There are multiple witnesses, zero chance it was self-defense.
5: Yeah, well, Laura, most of them don't care about the facts of the case. That is the point. They have been, honestly, most of this has been them yelling amongst themselves because what they want is to make Carmelo Anthony another George Floyd, right? They want to be able to, you know, have an uprising all throughout the country, but it's not working yet, right? They're struggling to do that. They haven't gotten all the self-hating white liberals on their side yet. And I've posted multiple videos now where they are just in groups fighting each other, yelling at each other, and it's a mixture of two things. A lot of people do know exactly what is going on, but they don't care. They know the facts behind the case, but they don't care. And then on the second hand, you have a bunch of propaganda that has been put out by these race baiters, like modern day Al Sharpton type figures, convincing these people that Carmelo was actually the victim here. And even have people out here telling me tonight that Carmelo should have killed his twin brother as well. I mean, craziness.
0: Yeah, I mean, again, the murderer was black, the victim was white, multiple witnesses, so it has to be racism. All right, Nick, I'm glad things have calmed down a little bit out there, but thank you for your reporting tonight. Here with more reaction is Brandon Tatum, podcaster, former Tucson police officer. Brandon, you heard what Nick just described, you know, race at the center of this, you know, the Black Panthers were on site. I mean, at some point, this becomes all performance theater. And they said the trial itself was about racism. Now, from the start, watch this.
6: Black sisters and brothers, black kings and queens, we got to stick together. This makes no goddamn sense. That young boy, he was defending this goddamn. Just like they doing this to Carmelo, guess what? It could be your child, little kids out here, it could be you. They say that it's not about race, but there was not one goddamn black person on that jury. It was automatically about race. I don't want to hear that bull.
0: Brandon, the screaming notwithstanding, is there any there?
7: Well, Laura, this is when you're raised to be a propagandist and you're raised with lies and hatred and true racism, because I think the racism is coming from one side. How in the world could you listen to the facts of this case, watch what transpired, and you're claiming that Carmelo Anthony is a victim just because he's black? Because none of the facts match up to what they're saying. If you bring a knife to a track meet that does not belong there, someone tells you to get out of their tent, which is customary. I played football. I mean, I ran track in the state of Texas. You don't go and sit in somebody's tent. That's an affront to the team that the tent belongs to. And then once they ask you to leave, you don't just leave. You say, touch me and see what happened. While having a knife in your

0: your bag. Then you take the knife in a disproportionate amount of force, saying that someone just touched you or pushed you, and you decide to stab them in the heart and kill them. And those things contribute to his to the verdict being guilty for murder. And then the witnesses. They don't want to talk about how the witnesses, and many of them were black, and they were saying that Carmelo was wrong. So it's funny or interesting that they do not believe in facts because they want race to be the central point of this case, and it is not. If you take the race out of the case, Carmelo Anthony was wrong through and through. The verdict was correct. He was found guilty of murder, and they should sentence him accordingly. This kid murdered another young man for no reason.
1: Yeah, and the idea that you have to have a black person on a jury to get a fair verdict, like, a number of white people can't be fair. I mean, that makes no sense. The Supreme Court never bought that either. Brandon, thank you very much for your insights tonight. And coming up, Graham Plattner mocked a Purple Heart recipient. Now that...
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5: Is Plattner's boat taking on water, or is it about to add an engine?
6: Love this place.
7: I don't know why you want to go to the Senate.
6: I think a lot of people in this country would like to see more regular people in politics. And most people in this country have gone through some form of transformation throughout their lives.
5: Graham Plattner says the F word a lot, so he wants you to believe that he's just like you and he relates to your problems. But most people in Maine don't get a Nazi tattoo and then lie about it. And most adults in Maine don't sex with randos on social media apps.
8: The new things are false, and the fact that I was, you know, a bad boyfriend a decade ago, that's something I've talked about openly at length for quite some time. I've been incredibly...

0: incredibly open and accountable for everything throughout this campaign.
1: That's funny. And tonight, as Maine is likely to select him as its choice to run against Republican incumbent Senator Susan Collins, we're learning a lot more about the campaign operatives who found him, packaged him, and recruited him to run. Daniel Moraff, Plattner's senior strategist, it turns out, didn't do all his homework.
2: Did the vetting process turn up the tattoo that became so controversial?
3: No.
2: The Reddit posts, did that turn up in the vetting process?
3: The firm sent us a thing and it had some of the posts, but it didn't have all of them.
1: Totally. Oh my God, it's terrifyingly stupid. Well, it turns out there's a whole lot the voters still don't know about Plattner, or they didn't know, including about what he was really doing on that social media app called Kick. By the way, he used that handle, remember, P-Hustle. Now, back in 2016, the year Plattner reportedly set up his account, the New York Times described the app as a place where inappropriate sexual content and behavior can flourish. And it also noted that predators often targeted minors there. So why exactly did Plattner decide to dive into that?
0: At the beginning of our marriage, I made mistakes, and Amy held me accountable for them.
4: The people you were texting with, whatever that was, in whatever context, they were adult women, you knew that, and it was consensual. Is that true?
0: Yes.
4: And you have that you confirmed that, you knew their age?
0: Yes, oh God, I mean, yeah. Yes, of course.
1: Sputtering. Now, with whom was he chatting? What did the messages say? Did any of his new friends mention or hint at their ages? The Times interviewed one woman, but there are more, and the woman they did interview implied that the info would be damaging. But shouldn't the voters know about this? Should you trust but verify? Are there real reporters trying to get this information? Well, we don't know the true tattoo timeline. Plattner says he didn't know it was a Nazi symbol until October, but his ex-girlfriend said he absolutely knew. So he's either stupid or he's lying. Which is it? And is having PTSD a get-out-of-candidate-jail-free card forever? Her opponent is known for, of course, his opponent is known for being a liberal Republican, but very nice. But Susan Collins may not be that nice after all.
5: I'm from this New York Times report. Do you believe his denials?
6: The allegations against Graham Plattner are extremely troubling and serious, and he owes the people of Maine a detailed answer.
5: He says that this is
6: I haven't heard that before.
1: Meanwhile, Democrats are either circling the wagons for him or running away.
7: Are you concerned by the reports that you've seen?
8: I'm at the duty to be right now. Late.
7: Are you still supporting him?
1: They're defending him as a man whose cruelty goes back years. Case in point, how Graham Plattner reacted after seeing video of a soldier being ambushed by the Taliban. Private First Class Teddy Daniels was shot four times. Now, most Americans would see that footage and be relieved that the soldier survived, but Graham Plattner is not like most Americans. In a deleted social media post from 2019, he called Daniels a dumb MF-er who didn't deserve to live. Poor marksmanship on the Taliban's part is the only reason this mouth breather made it home. Now, here on The Angle exclusively is Teddy Daniels, the hero in that video that Plattner mocked online. Teddy, people say dumb things online all the time. I'm sure I've said dumb things before. But Bernie Sanders and Plattner himself have said that, you know, we can excuse a lot of this bad behavior on Plattner's part because he has PTSD. I know you've had and suffered from PTSD. Is that an excuse in this case?
9: No, ma'am, it's not an excuse. And I don't know a veteran who saw actual combat who came home and didn't deal with some sort of PTSD. And right now, it appears that Grant Plattner

0: is the poster child for people who suffer with PTSD, and it's an embarrassment to veterans, to first responders, to sexual assault victims, to everybody who deals with it. Now, I can empathize with the fact that I'm sure he has PTSD. What I cannot do is excuse that for his poor decisions in life and abhorrent behavior.
1: Well, given that Teddy, he has a history of disparaging American troops in his private life, what do you think it'd be like serving as a senator, let's say on the Armed Services Committee? What about that judgment?
0: I'd be highly concerned. You know, here's a guy who also disparaged American hero Chris Kyle. He waited till after Chris Kyle died before he went on film to disparage Chris Kyle. This man hates America. I'm glad that he's running because obviously the Democrats have essentially pulled the curtain back and showed everybody in America, this is who we are. We're not hiding it anymore. This is what we stand for.
1: He's saying, though, essentially that all criticism about his past or his online activities, that I'm not perfect, nobody's perfect. I'm in counseling, my wife's in counseling, and we're working through all of our issues. But that he's basically an everyman. He's like everyone else out there, had his struggles, and he's going to fight for the everyman. And you say?
0: Laura, I have a family. I raise kids. I work hard. I don't have a rich mommy and daddy to fall back on. Both of my parents are deceased. You know, I've worked my way through life to get to where I am. I could never ask my mom or dad for $200,000 for a home because they never had it. So this everyman stuff, I know he acts in the local theater there in Maine. It's an act. It's a joke, and it's laughable. And I saw an interview that he did describing masculinity. Laura, masculine men don't have to go out there and prove that they're masculine men.
1: Has he reached out to you since all this came out?
0: No, ma'am, he has not, and I truly don't expect him to. And I don't want an apology. I don't need an apology. Who deserves the apology is every Gold Star family out there who lost a loved one in combat because people like Grant Plattner are online cheering for their death. I don't need an apology. I'm a big boy, you know?
1: Well, Teddy, we really appreciate your service to this country, every veteran's service to this country. Thank you very much for joining us tonight. I'm sure we'll talk to you again. Thank you. All right, and now California held hostage day 7. A few interesting tidbits from the ongoing saga that is the interminable California vote count. As of today, in the race for governor, Democrat Xavier Becerra secured the top spot, and Steve Hilton is still in the lead to face him in December as number 2. Now, billionaire Democrat Tom Steyer remains in third place as votes continue to be tallied. The latest count shows Becerra has received more than 2.2 million votes. Hilton had garnered just over 2 million votes, and Steyer more than 1.4 million. Meanwhile, the L.A. mayoral primary has been called for Karen Bass and Nithya Raman. Although Raman had trailed Pratt, as you all remember, on election night. But as those mail-in votes began to be counted, she overtook Republican Spencer Pratt and is headed to the November general election. Here's where the vote stands tonight, with now 92% of the votes counted. They picked up the pace. Bass has 34.3, Raman has 28.6, and Pratt currently has 25.8. But the question remains, why with the, 1,100 staffers allotted to this electoral process, the vote counting and so forth, why are they still counting mail-in ballots? Now, on this issue, California Democrats may be feeling the heat. Ro Khanna posted today about a close friend of his who said he's canceling his voter registration over the pace of the vote counting. Countries with larger populations, as we all know, do it within the same day or even night. Khanna concludes that it is worth spending the resources to get the vast majority of the vote counted within 48 hours. Right now, the system is eroding trust and spawning conspiracy theories. Meanwhile, not many are aware that on May 27th, Newsom signed into law what was called SB 73. That new law limits an election observer's right to contest a signature on a vote-by-mail ballot. It also prohibits cooperation with law enforcement

0: turning over voting rosters without a court order or to investigate certain types of fraud. And recall that California has refused thus far to turn over its current voting rolls to the feds. And today, Newsom threatened Trump with 3 years in jail. Oof. It was a social media post talking about, well, don't try to interfere with the election. But total transparency is what most voters want and what they deserve. So stop threatening and start restoring faith in this system. And coming up, Martin Luther King Jr.'s niece has a message for the self-appointed hate police.
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1: They targeted yours truly as a hater over the years, but for years, the Southern Poverty Law Center has made a fortune smearing conservatives, Christians, while fueling the very hate it claimed to fight. Today, the self-appointed hate police finally called to account, getting hauled in front of the House Judiciary Committee, and Democrats responded the only way they know how, by defending the SPLC and blaming Trump.
2: The SPLC has defended the rights of anyone and everyone targeted for hate, violence, oppression, and murder.
3: This hearing is allegedly about SPLC, quote, spreading hate, which is even more ironic given that it's Donald Trump himself who has used extreme rhetoric and gone out of his way to stoke racism, fear, and xenophobia.
4: This third hearing is clearly part of a broader effort built on a pathetic, blind loyalty to one man, Donald Trump.
1: Oh, God, my hair hurts listening to that. Now, it calls itself a civil rights group, but the SPLC's real mission

0: keep us all divided.
1: The SPLC doesn't identify any group based on religion. We too believe in religious liberty. We identify groups based on the statements they make, that their leaders make, based on their activities that target various group-based groups.
0: All right, well, look, they labeled me as the high priestess of hate just for having a conservative radio show. But it's nice to hear about how other voices call out the Democrats who defend this garbage organization.
2: So do you pay the same people to do the bomb and then go and comfort the people from being bombed? You pay the same people to do both jobs? That's kind of fraud to me.
3: Well, Dr. King, I don't think there's any allegation that anybody who was working with the Southern Poverty Law Center bombed anyone.
2: But outside agitators did bomb our house in 63 and then ran back and took off the Ku Klux Klan sheets and put on police things and ran up in the yard.
3: I'm with you, and that's a statement about the racism of that police force working with the Ku Klux Klan.
2: Hey, y'all pay both of them to do the double jobs. SPLC does.
3: You're asserting a lot of things.
2: Bombing, that's weird.
0: Now, even before they got dragged before the House Judiciary Committee, the DOJ indicted the SPLC on fraud and money laundering charges, accusing the group of covertly funneling more than $4 million in donations to members of extremist groups. According to the DOJ, the money was used to buy materials to make KKK robes and hoods, materials for cross burnings, even living expenses. Here to weigh in, Dr. Alveda King, chair of the American Dream at the America First Policy Institute. Reverend King, did today's hearing accomplish what you had hoped it would accomplish?
4: I believe that today's hearing unveiled some information that everybody needs to know. I'm 65, okay? No, I'm not. I'm 75. They took, some years off with the makeup today. Anyway, I'm 75.
0: You can be 65 tonight.
4: I'm 75. I'm really 75. But what happens with informants? SPLC pays informants on both sides, right? And so the informants, in order not to blow their cover, have to commit the crimes on the far left and the far right, and SPLC is paying them to buy the fuel to burn the crosses, the KKK robes, et cetera. So the informants are there doing what both of those extreme sides do. And people, the old ladies like me, are donating their checks. They don't know that they're paying to help burn crosses.
0: What they think is, oh my gosh, there's all these KKK members and white hoods prowling about the streets of Virginia and the South, and we've got to help fight them.
4: Outside agitators that are being paid by SPLC. This is really the truth. And the donors really did not understand that.
0: So Congressman Chip Roy got into it. Watch.
5: You think right. SPLC could provide us a list of the Islamic-oriented groups that you have on your hate map?
1: Mr. Roy, we don't target any group because of its religion. We target groups because they express statements and engage in activities that demean and vilify.
5: So you brought up LGBTQ groups
1: a second ago.
5: So you brought up LGBT groups a minute ago. So you think there's a bunch of Islamic groups that are pro-LGBTQ?
0: I mean, it was just SPLC just embarrassed itself. I mean, if it's impossible for them to embarrass themselves anymore, that was pathetic.
4: They actually did, and they admitted that they are giving money to the extreme right and the extreme left. And those informants have to commit the same crimes that the other people are doing in order not to blow their cover. I really want people to understand that. That is so very serious. Also, targeting people for religious beliefs. They actually
0: Because if you're a Bible-believing Christian,
4: right.
0: You have to be a hater. But if you're Islamic and believe in what you believe, then you get a free pass.
4: Right.
0: That's what Chip Roy got at there. Now, there was an argument that the Democrats were trying to make, and the SPLC as well, about

0: PLC just embarrassed itself. I mean, if it's impossible for them to embarrass themselves anymore, that was pathetic.
1: They actually did, and they admitted that they are giving money to the extreme right and the extreme left. And those informants have to commit the same crimes that the other people are doing in order not to blow their cover. I really want people to understand that. That is so very serious. Also, targeting people for religious beliefs. They actually
0: Because
1: do
0: if
1: that.
0: You're a Bible-believing Christian,
1: right.
0: You have to be a hater. But if you're Islamic and believe in what you believe, then you get a free pass.
1: Right.
0: That's what Chip Roy got at there. Now, there was an argument that the Democrats were trying to make, and the SPLC as well, about how the intelligence community gathers information. They tried to compare the SPLC's informants to the FBI's. Check this out. It's ridiculous.
2: SPLC donors and supporters cherish and prize the group precisely for its ability to get information in this way to stop hate crimes, but also incredible because the FBI itself uses the exact same practices for its own investigative work.
3: The FBI pays informants all the time. Are they supporting the groups that they're trying to undermine? This is a bizarre Alice in Wonderland theory.
0: So now a 501c3 is like the FBI? That is their argument.
1: Absolutely not. And they know it. They're raising money. And as they're raising money, I did mention, I don't know if you caught this, I said, so you're going to pay to cut penises off and things like that.
0: It's
1: and the donors don't know that you're doing that. So the informant does it. Maybe they don't believe they should do it, but they do it so they don't blow their cover.
0: It's a shakedown.
1: Yeah.
0: It's a shakedown to stoke racism, to fight it. Dr. King, always great to see you, my friend. Saw you in South Carolina. God, you have a strong grip for a 65-year-old.
1: 75.
0: Good to see you. At least you didn't go up to 85. All right, coming up, the Knicks lost naturally. The left blaming Trump next.
4: Fox News, I'm Ted Lindner. Graham Plattner, a Marine veteran and progressive activist, has won the Democratic nomination for the U.S. Senate in Maine. He's promising to put the people first.
5: I will spend every day of this campaign, and if I have the privilege, every day in the United States Senate, doing exactly that.
4: Plattner will face Senator Susan Collins. The Stanley Cup Finals are now tied at 2 games apiece after the Carolina Hurricanes knocked off the Vegas Golden Knights 5-3. And teenager Carmelo Anthony has been sentenced to 35 years in prison by the same jury that convicted him of murdering another teen during a track meet at a Texas high school last year.
6: During victim impact statement, Austin Metcalf's mother told Anthony, "You should be lucky that you're sentenced to 35 years because she says she's been sentenced to a lifetime without her son."
4: Fox's Brooke Taylor. 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
5: But in the numbers here, obviously, there are many more Democrats voting for Democrat or progressive candidates, the whole long list. But nevertheless, you know, that is a massive accomplishment for Steve Hilton.
6: Right. California has orchestrated its election system precisely to ensure that only Democrats make it out of this
5: jungle primary.
6: And the fact that Steve Hilton is able to get in there means that for the general election, when you'll have many more people voting, you're going to be talking about the issues that really matter for Californians. The high tax rates, the horrific crime, the homelessness problem. These are things that people really need to discuss, even if California is such an overwhelmingly one-party state that Democrats still have such a huge advantage.
5: Yeah, Byron, what people, I think, miss about this is that, of course, we want Steve Hilton to win, and who knows? You never know. Right. Maybe people are so fed up. I don't know. He's still out there. My whole family's out there. But he's going to serve such a great role in the next 6 months by shedding light on the failures of that progressive state. And I think helping the Republican Party nationally because of that energy that is going to come from that California race. I think that's a huge positive.
7: The Republican Party had basically written off, I mean, California. It's not something they ever think about winning. California, which has the ballot harvesting that the Democrats do so well and Republicans don't, the Republican Party has just lost California. And now what you're saying is they've got it back, or they've got a chance, maybe not to win the race, but to make the Republican case in a one-on-one race in which there are debates, and all the ways in which Steve Hilton can make that case.
5: Well, Republican donors open up their wallets and try to really make a run for California? That's the key.
6: Well, and I think they will, but also even non-Republican donors who are very concerned about what has happened in California. People are being driven out of the state. Unless you are extremely wealthy or extremely poor, it's a very difficult state to live in. But with this opening up in this issue, this is one of the only ways that Republican voters or independents will be able to have a voice. And I will point out that even though, again, it's such an overwhelmingly Democrat state, there are more Republicans in California than, you know, any other state in the union. Probably.
5: Yeah, so there's Meta, there's Google, there's Apple, those big tech companies still in California. Imagine if any one of them pulled out of the state, that'd be a massive blow to the state. But this is where the rubber meets the road for them, doesn't it? I mean, are they going to get involved? Are they going to, you know, open their wallets to Steve Hilton? They should, if they believe in the free market.
7: Well, on one hand, you have a party that demonizes billionaires above all else. And then you have, on the other hand, you have a party that wants to keep business and attract business and actually attract people to California. It's kind of a crazy idea that people would move to California. But in an alternate universe, it could happen.
5: And so, now you have Karen Bass, by the way, going after Nithya Raman today, saying, well, this candidate wants, you know, homeless people near schools. So now you got Bass with her incompetence going after the far left socialist on her views. That's happening on the mayor's race.
6: What's happening in Los Angeles happens in so many far left cities. It's a socialist death spiral. Mm. They install a socialist, the city begins to decline, and then in response to that, driving other people out,
5: Chicago.
6: People end up picking someone more extreme. And yet, as disappointed as I'm sure Spencer Pratt supporters are, the fact that it is going to be a Democrat on Democrat, and really, oddly enough, a commie on commie primary or general election in LA, that might also help Steve Hilton. He'll have all the energy and he'll have all the support from the, you know, we're talking about donors, but also he has a populist appeal here. If you care about this state and you want to be able to live there and have your children live there and have your children get jobs there, he's going to appeal to that type of working class.
5: If you want to live in California, have a normal life, you can't vote for these crazy Democrats. You've got to vote for common sense. And I think he's making that common sense pitch, which is really smart. All right, the polls close in about 9 minutes in Maine. So we played a little bit from those two consultants, Molly.

0: is still laughing, who are basically found, packaged, and sold Grand Platner in Maine, created the whole fake persona. Byron, this thing, my view, he'll get picked, but I think I'm betting right now on Susan Collins to win this by the end of all this.
1: Well, he's going to win the nomination. There's going to be a period of time in which the Democratic Party, if it somehow changes its mind, could get rid of him, but I don't think they're going to because there's not really another candidate. And if you look at the race between Platner and Susan Collins, we've had some polling that showed Platner ahead of her by 7 to 9 points. All of them were done before the news of the sexting scandal came out. I mean, we really don't have any recent polling to show what effect it's having.
0: Molly, Susan Collins came out today, and she's starting to now. It took a while, but we started to get a reaction from her.
2: When your opponent is imploding on some of the ways that Graham Platner is, you just sit back and let him do that. But it is an issue that the Democrat Party has trouble attracting working-class voters. They think that they've done this with Graham Platner, but it's unclear whether he's actually a populist at all.
0: And all his consultants talk like this. What is that? I didn't see the Reddit post. Molly and Byron, I'm sorry, the fake voice, all of it's fake. All right, thanks, guys, very much. And coming up, the Knicks lost last night, and now...
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0: Democrats don't just want Trump out of politics, the White House. They want him out of normal American life. Just look at the reaction to him attending the NBA Finals at Madison Square Garden last night.
12: Only one thing to say, Trump jinx.
13: We had an impeccable vibe in New York.
14: That's right.
13: Until the orange man showed up and put the bad juju on the Madison Square Garden.
14: I agree.
15: The New York Knicks lost. And obviously, I'm blaming him. Why am I blaming him, ladies and gentlemen? It's very, very simple. Because the president disrupted our mojo. The man messed things up.
0: I'm stupid. Here to discuss, Dan Dockage, host of Outkicks, Don't At Me. All right, Dan. So Obama goes to New York for date night and goes to the Broadway show. And, oh, isn't this wonderful, date night? But Trump goes to the Knicks game. He's a New Yorker. No, not allowed. Your thoughts?
16: You know,
14: Stephen A. Smith's just a carnival barker. You just make fun of him. He is nothing but comic relief. The ladies on The View are just stupid.

0: Hold on one second. Hold your thought. We have to go to Steve Hilton, who just won, of course, number two slot in California. He's on the phone with us, and he's headed for the general election for governorship of California in November. Steve, congrats, man. A lot of people thought that wasn't possible, maybe even yours truly. How are you? How you feeling?
1: I'm great, Laura. Thank you so much for all your support and engagement in this race. You saw how important it is that we try and save California. You've been fantastic. Finally, we get a result. It's only a week after Election Day. That's fast for California. Anyway, the good news is that we're going to have a chance for change in November, a new direction instead of another 4 years of the insanity. So very happy, but we've got, you know, work to do to turn this state around. But I'm excited. It's a great night.
0: Steve, would you consider having Spencer Pratt go around the state and campaign with you or for you?
1: 100%. He made such an incredible impact. It's an absolute travesty that Los Angeles as a city won't have the same choice that the whole state will have. He laid out incredible plans. Of course, everyone talks about his amazing campaign ads, and that's true. But they forget that he had incredibly strong substantive policies, especially on homelessness, which I said at the time, that's exactly what we need, not just in LA, but statewide. Yeah, 100%. I'd love that. He represents the kind of energy we need.
0: Steve, if your campaign for governor could be summed up in two words, what would they be?
1: Change is coming. That's three. Am I allowed
0: that's all
1: three?
0: Right. I was thinking common sense, but that's two. That's one word. Steve,
1: oh,
0: congratulations,
1: right,
0: my friend. You deserve it. We're looking forward to this race in November, and I'm sorry to Dan Dock.
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3: Setting the stage for November, I'm Ted Lindner, Fox News. Graham Plattner, a Marine veteran and progressive activist, has won the Democratic nomination for the U.S. Senate in the state of Maine.
4: I love every single one of you, everyone who has shown up at a town hall, who has knocked on a door, who cast their vote, not for me, but for a vision of a life in Maine that you can afford.
3: Plattner is going to face the Senator Susan Collins, who is a Republican. She's running

0: running for a sixth term in November. Democrat Javier Becerra and Republican Steve Hilton going to face off in California's governor's race. After a week of voting, they are the top two vote-getters.
1: The good news is that we're going to have a chance for change in November, a new direction instead of another 4 years of the insanity. So very happy, but we've got, you know, work to do to turn this state around, but I'm excited. It's a great night.
0: In South Carolina, Lieutenant Governor Pamela Yvette and State Attorney General Alan Wilson advanced to a runoff for the Republican nomination. Senator Lindsey Graham won his own primary outright in his pursuit of a fifth term. 85-year-old Jim Clyburn, the state's only Democrat in Congress, easily defeated challenger Frederick Goodwin in his bid for an 18th term. Nevada Governor Joe Lombardo easily won the Republican nomination. State Attorney General Aaron Ford won the Democrat primary for governor. And Julie Fedorchak is the projected winner of the Republican race for North Dakota's sole seat in the U.S. House of Representatives. She advances to the general election where she'll face Democrat Trygve Hammer. And U.S. Central Command says they're responding to reports of Iran shooting down a U.S. military attack helicopter near the Strait of Hormuz.
2: U.S. Central Command says that these strikes are, quote, a proportional response. Now, the U.S. Apache helicopter was patrolling regional waters at the time it was attacked. President Trump earlier said that the killing of any U.S. service members would be a red line that would restart the war with Iran.
0: That is Fox's Max.
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0: A Texas teen convicted of murder and a track meet stabbing. Fox's Brooke Taylor with more.
2: U.S. Central Command says that these strikes are...
6: It took jurors just about 3 hours to deliberate and find Carmelo Anthony guilty of murder. And then later, they sentenced him to 35 years behind bars. He's going to be eligible for parole after serving half that sentence. He faced up to 99 years behind bars. Again, he's been convicted now of murdering 17-year-old Austin Metcalf. He was stabbed during a high school track meet last April. Now, there have been no cameras allowed inside of this courtroom, but reporters tell us when this verdict was read, Anthony was seen crying. He was visibly shaking.
0: The case sparking a national debate about self-defense, school safety, and race. NASA naming the next set of astronauts to fly an Artemis mission in preparation for a lunar return.
7: NASA Administrator Jared Isaacman unveiled who next will test spacecraft intended to take humans back to the moon. Those names are Randy Bresnik, Frank Rubio, and Andre Douglas, all U.S. astronauts from NASA, along with Italian Luca Parmitano of the European Space Agency. They will fly aboard Artemis III and attempt to dock with lunar landers built by both SpaceX and Blue Origin.
8: Think about how many spacecraft, all of which will eventually carry human beings, will be in orbit at the same time.
7: Artemis III will be conducted in Earth orbit sometime next year. Eben Brown, Fox News.
0: Social Security is nearly running on empty. The 2026 trustees report says the retirement fund is on track to run out in the fourth quarter of 2032, a year earlier than projected. And the Stanley Cup Finals all tied at 2-2. As Jordan Staal scored twice, including the game winner, and the Carolina Hurricanes knocked off the Vegas Golden Knights Tuesday night in Vegas by a score of 5-3. Game 5 will be Thursday night in Raleigh. I'm Ted Lindner, and this is Fox News.
9: Good evening, I'm Trace Gallagher. It's 11 p.m. on the East Coast, 8 o'clock here in Los Angeles, and this is America's Late News, Fox News at Night. And breaking moments ago, Graham Plattner winning the Democratic nomination for Senate in Maine despite allegations of abuse, his now covered Nazi tattoo, and countless other scandals.
10: If you believe, as I do, that we can change our politics and change our country, then you must also believe that people can change.
9: Meantime, the California governor's race primary finally settled a week after Election Day, with Republican Steve Hilton now set to face off against Democrat Javier Becerra in November. Steve Hilton will join us live in moments to react. Also breaking, Carmel.

0: Anthony handed a 35-year sentence for murdering 17-year-old Austin Metcalf at a high school track meet. Angry protesters outside painting the trial as a race issue.
1: This case is not about race. It's about rage. It's about someone who went into that tent with a deadly weapon.
0: And the U.S. striking Iranian military targets after the Pentagon says one of Iran's drones took down an Apache helicopter. And now Iran says it has retaliated against the U.S. retaliation. But we begin with Graham Plettner winning the Democrat Senate primary in Maine. Alexis McAdams is live on the ground in Blue Hill, Maine, with the numbers and reaction. Alexis, good evening.
2: Trace, good evening. So I think when you talk to people in D.C. or you talk to political analysts, they might be surprised by a win here, this big of a win on primary night for Graham Plattner. But people we've talked to on the ground for several days weren't surprised. It was called within just an hour, and he says he's going to fight the Democratic establishment that people say they just don't connect with anymore, and the billionaires. And you can see him there on the stage as well. Plattner was called there that win within just over an hour after the polls closed down. Graham Plattner's campaign now focused on taking on Republican Senator Susan Collins in November. His team tells me he has the support on the ground to move Republican voters and independents and believe the oyster farmer and Marine veteran is gaining momentum. As others say, Plattner's just unfit for office and they'd rather stick with Susan Collins, who says Plattner should be held accountable for his past. His election night party had a few hundred people. It's important to point out the reason they had it in this area, Trace, is because he was born in Blue Hill, Maine, and so they had it at a YMCA here. He had his wife up on stage, even though there's been that big sexting scandal. People were chanting Amy Jane, so that's been something that's been going on here. He spoke for about a half hour, and he really focused his attacks on Susan Collins.
3: The truth is, Susan Collins doesn't serve us. She serves Donald Trump. She serves the Epstein class. She serves her corporate donors and the corrupt political system.
2: And so overall, the main takeaway from this, at least what I think, is that people here on the ground don't really want to talk about Chuck Schumer. They don't want to talk about leader Hakeem Jeffries, even Bernie Sanders. They want to talk about a new Democratic Party. And it's important to point out when we cover the Zohran Mamdani campaign in New York City, a lot of these promises, Trace, sounded the same. And that's because some of those same people in New York City are working on the Plattner campaign. A lot of big promises. People here in Maine say, let's give them a shot. So we'll see what happens.
0: Alexis McAdams live for us in Maine. Alexis, thank you. Well, along with the big decision for Maine Democrats, we are also following results coming in from three other key states. The senior Your national correspondent Kevin Cork is live at the big board in D.C. Kevin, good evening.
4: Great to see you, my friend. I want to just circle back, if you'll allow me, on Maine. We talked about this. We knew Plattner was going to win this thing big, 52-point margin over Janet Mills. And I just want to show you very quickly, he did this all over the state, Trace. I mean, you go to some of the more populous state counties like York County. Look at the margin there, nearly 70. And you just sort of move up from, say, Kettering to, like, Portland over in Cumberland County. Again, 72. I mean, the guy really ran away with it. So, again, barring some unusual revelation between, say, now and July, he's going to be the guy who's going to have a shot to take on Susan Collins. Now, I want to stay with the Senate while we have a second here because I find this really fascinating. Let me take you up here to, you know what, let me do this, buddy. I'm going to take you to South Carolina just because we have a moment. Now, the Senate here, their only question was, is Lindsey Graham going to get over 50% so he doesn't have to deal with a runoff? Yeah, you better believe it. 57, despite a very good campaign run there by Mark Lynch, Lindsey Graham's the guy, so he's not going to have an issue there. Now, while we're talking about the Palmetto State of South Carolina, you know, I've always wanted to talk about what might happen in the governor's race there. We had a chance to watch this all night long, and this is a good one because the president backing Pam Emmett, and you see right now Alan Wilson is giving chase. So these two will actually battle each other in a runoff. But keep this in mind. You may be wondering, well, Kevin, what happened to Nancy Mace? She's the congresswoman from the great state of South Carolina. Didn't do so well. She did all right in some pockets like Hampton County. You see 20% right there, but definitely not in the top three tonight. And so that means means that the state of South Carolina will have these two going head-to-head, 29.3 to 26.0. Now, you mentioned, Trace, there are a couple other races around the country, and I just want to point this out. North Dakota's District 1, again, the president, another victory. If you get a Trump backing, chances are you're going to win your primary. That's what happens there. And in Nevada, we still don't have a lot yet. Their polls are closing, and so we're starting to count some of the ballots there. We'll see how things work out. It's going to be Joe. I think Lombardo's going to probably end up battling Ford there this fall, which should make for a very interesting night. But in the meantime, all eyes on Maine, which means you and I will get a chance to talk a lot more about that over the next several months, Trace.
0: Including right now, Kevin Cork, live for us in D.C. Kevin, thank you. Let's bring in Fox News contributor Kayla McGee-White and Carter Intelligence Group founder Lee Carter. Thank you both for coming on. Lee, to you first. I don't know if you saw Kevin's numbers there. We're going to put them up on the screen here for Graham Plattner. I mean, there's a lot of numbers on the board for a guy with a lot of skeletons in his closet. You work with numbers all the time, Lee. What do you make of this?
5: I mean, these numbers are big. There's no question about what they're telling us. And I think when you looked at the polling, we knew that it was going to be a big win for him. I don't think we knew how big it was going to be. And I think this is something that really lines up with the sentiment of the country, though. When you look at Plattner, people are saying, you know what, I'll take the scandals, I'll take the warts, I'll take it all, as long as you're willing to fight the establishment. Because you know what? The system is not working for me. It's broken. And I want somebody who is like me, who will fight with me, who will fight for me. And that's the formula that seems to be winning over and over and over again. And it won here in Maine.
0: Yeah, they vote for him, you know, Kayla, but nobody will talk about this stuff. You had Bernie Sanders, he wouldn't talk about any of the scandals, and you had Kirsten Gillibrand, and here's exactly how she handled it. Watch.
6: Are you concerned by the reports that you've seen?
7: I'm not going to do an interview right now. Late for me.
6: Are you still supporting him?
0: I mean, Alexandria Ocasio-Cortez, Kayla, yesterday said, well, you know, yeah, his behavior was bad, but, you know, we got to win the Senate.
8: Yeah, Senator Gillibrand's lack of self-awareness is perhaps the most impressive thing about her. You know, I got to say here that it's pretty obvious to me that Gillibrand, all these other Democrats who really made a name for themselves in the Me Too era, in particular with their Believe All Women approach, the reason why they continue to support Graham Plattner, even though he has come out in multiple scandals now in exact opposition to everything that they profess to believe, is because they learned down here in Virginia, where I live, that they don't actually need to disavow candidates like this anymore. When you had Jay Jones, a Democrat who professed or in private text messages reportedly said that he wanted to kill his political opponent's children, and then he went on to win anyway after every single national Democrat refused to disavow him, they realized that it's all a power game. They don't actually have to believe anything that they say as long as they can get their right people in charge. So I am worried about Graham Plattner's trajectory here. I would like to think that Susan Collins is going to overperform as she typically does. But I think the Jay Jones standard is the one that we have to be wary of moving forward.
0: Yeah, we're going to talk about that later. It's, you know, it's talking about power over policies, power over principles, kind of happens every time. Let's move on now. The CEO of the Southern Poverty Law Center was in the hot seat today. Here is Texas Rep. Lance Gooden asking a few questions. Watch.
9: Under your criteria, Turning Point USA, Family Research Council, and other conservative Christian groups are considered hate groups. But Antifa and Jane's Revenge, that burns down Catholic churches and pregnancy resource centers, those are not hate groups. I'd actually ask for you to add me to your hate map. I'd be honored to be on it. It sounds like it'd be in great company.
0: Not many questions answered today, Lee Carter. The SPLC, of course, is accused of paying for robes for the KKK, the wood for the fires the KKK burns. I mean, this thing got a little bit heated at times, but not really a lot of information.
5: It got so heated and it's so unnecessary. I think the American people have looked at the SPLC and said, listen, we used to just trust you and say you say what hate is and we will tell you that's not what we believe anymore. They've crossed the line going to organizations like Turning Point, going to other organizations and accusing them of being hate organizations. It's just too far. And I think we're seeing over and over again right now, organizations, people that the institutions that people used to trust are no longer trusted. And this is just one more example of them stepping too far.
0: Yeah. Meantime, here's Jim Jordan back and forth with the CEO of the SPLC. Watch.
10: Did the Southern Poverty Law Center use donor money to recruit new individuals into those extremist groups?
11: I assume you don't want me to answer since you're not giving me time to answer.
10: No, I'm giving you time to answer because that's a yes or no. Did you use your donor's money for that purpose? Yes or no?
11: Again, those issues will be resolved in the pending allegations against the SPLC.
10: It seems to me if the answer is no, you could say no.
11: We have asserted that the allegations are false.
0: Yeah, I mean, ginning up hate to fight hate, Kaylee, what do you think?
8: Yeah, I think back to Lee's earlier point about conflating mainstream conservative groups with supposed far-right extremists. That was always a deliberate goal of the SPLC because the intention of the SPLC has always been to make conservative values and conservative individuals culturally unpopular. That's why they would conflate Charlie Kirk with the KKK, which is obviously an insult. And, you know, I respect the Republican congressman who joked, I wish that you would put me on your hate map because I would take that as a compliment. The problem is that being on the SPLC's hate map had actual real-world consequences for groups like Alliance Defending Freedom, which was barred from Amazon's charitable giving program because Amazon was working with the SPLC. So this is a really incestuous relationship between some of these activist organizations and big corporations, and the effect has been very negative for many conservatives.
0: Yeah, including Moms for Liberty, who said, you know, they got a lot of backlash when they made the list. Kaylee, thank you. Lee Carter, we appreciate it. Meantime, protests erupting outside a Texas courthouse after Carmelo Anthony was found guilty of murdering fellow high schooler Austin Metcalf at a track meet. Christina Coleman is live with the update. Christina, good evening.
12: Hi, good evening, Trace. Yes, it was a very emotional day in the courtroom for the families involved in this case. Tonight, 19-year-old Carmelo Anthony was sentenced to 35 years behind bars for fatally stabbing track athlete Austin Metcalf last April. They were both 17 years old at the time. Anthony's lawyers argued he stabbed Metcalf, who was on a rival team in self-defense during a heated exchange at a competition, but the jury didn't buy that argument and found Anthony guilty of murder after deliberating for less than 3 hours. Now, Anthony was emotional. When the verdict was read, he was crying. He was hanging his head. There were lots of tears, and even though attorneys on both sides say this case had nothing to do with race, nothing at all, some fired-up folks outside of the courthouse disagreed.
13: They say that it's not about race, but there was not one goddamn black person on that jury. It was automatically about race. This makes no goddamn sense. That young boy, he was defending his goddamn
14: self. As a former prosecutor, this was a legal lynching.
12: Such strong words there. They call that a legal lynching. But others strongly disagreed with that assessment. Take a listen.
15: They don't want to talk about how the witnesses, and many of them were black, and they were saying that Carmelo was wrong. They do not believe in facts because they want race to be the central point of this case, and it is not.
12: Anthony will be eligible for parole after serving half of his 35-year sentence, Trace.
0: Christina, thank you. Well, the Fox News Tonight Common Sense Department believes the Carmelo Anthony trial can be summed up in one line. A line, by the way, repeated by the prosecuting attorney, quoting here, "You don't get to meet a shove with a stab, especially if you provoked the shove." And witnesses testified that the victim, Austin Metcalf, asked Carmelo Anthony to leave his team's tent roughly 15 times. Anthony refused. Metcalf shoved. Anthony stabbed and is now guilty of murder. Early on, the Metcalf family said the case was not about race, but sadly, the verdict is being made about race, with protesters outside the courthouse chanting things like, quote, "This whole thing's been racist." Then there's the media. The Washington Post writes this about Frisco, Texas, the fastest growing city in the nation, quoting again, "That growth and a partisan election season has fueled racism and anti-immigrant bigotry." Common Sense thinks the last part is an example of the Post calling out those who disagree with illegal immigration. And the article presents zero examples of Frisco residents using racist statements or actions in relation to the Anthony trial. In other words, the people who think democracy dies in darkness just pummeled Frisco in broad daylight. Common Sense thinks anyone who questions the verdict should read the law to find out you do not get to meet a shove with a stab. And with that, let's bring in criminal defense attorney and federal litigator Vic Bajaj. Vic, that's the whole thing is we talked about this a couple of times before the verdict. It's interesting. 35 years, guilty. Any of that surprise you?
16: None of it surprises me. It would be great if we had cameras in the courtroom, but the judge did the right thing. He says, I don't want anything to sway this jury one way or the other than the evidence. Now, let's talk about the 3 hours of deliberation. Some may say, hey, you know what, at least they thought about it.
4: Right.
16: But you have to pick a jury foreperson. You have to read the instructions. Then you have to take potentially a vote and say, hey, does anyone disagree? So the real amount of deliberation, having tried many jury trials and also being a lawyer in Texas and California, was maybe half an hour is my guess on this. Mm-hmm. So this verdict was in when the witnesses testified for the prosecution. The half day or the day of witnesses for the defense did nothing. And I'll also tell you something else. Where was the psychological evidence? Where was the evidence of epilepsy and perhaps his brain formation being an issue here at sentencing? The defense presented none of it. The jury had nothing to work with. Thus, we have a 35-year murder sentence.
0: And the suspect never had a chance to speak on his own behalf. The only way you're going to compel the jury, you would think, is to be able to speak on your own behalf. Jonathan Turley says this was one of the big turning points of the trial. Watch.
1: The defense's own witness really blew up on them by saying that, yeah, Anthony was the one who provoked this moment, this confrontation. That was really a serious blow for the defense.
0: You agree? Big, big negative for the defense in that case.
16: Oh, absolutely. When you have percipient witnesses who saw what happened and they give you the play-by-play, we've talked about this before, Trace, for all of our viewers and listeners. Self-defense is not a stagnant thought. It can move millisecond by millisecond. And in this case, what we saw is witnesses come forward and say, there may have been a shove, but nothing near what's required to have someone be scared for their own physical safety to the extent that they actually have to use fatal force. The evidence was overwhelming. In this case, the defense was underwhelming, and the jury did what they only had the choice to do, given that evidence, and that's a swift guilty verdict.
0: I wanted to run this by you very quickly. The New York Post writes the following here. Austin Metcalf had no legal right to use force to eject Carmelo Anthony from the Tet. Anthony's lawyer, Mike Howard, said during closing arguments at the Collin County trial, as Anthony looked on intently from the defense table, he had the right to ask him to leave, but he didn't have any legal right to use force. What do you think about that?
16: It's a fundamental misunderstanding of the law. Now, Texas is different than it is in California. You have to meet force with equal force. You can't bring a knife to a fist fight or a knife to a push or a shove fight. It's absolutely disproportional in any jurisdiction. I have a real fear that the defense in this case did not serve Carmelo Anthony the right way. They should have made a deal quickly, they should have made a deal quietly, and they should have saved him from significant time. And the Metcalf family, our hearts and souls go out to that family. Losing a son, no one can even imagine that type of pain, Trace, but they had to go through the trial too. Unnecessary.
0: Vic, great to have you on. Thank you. Well, breaking tonight, Republican Steve Hilton advancing to the runoff in the California governor's race, where he will face Javier Becerra. And the man, Steve Hilton, joins us now. Steve, congratulations. Been a long battle. Very long week for you. I mean, your numbers have been good the whole week, but boy, this California thing held you down. What have you had to say to yourself, Steve?
17: I know, finally, Trace. Only a week after the election, we get the result. That's early for California. I was thinking maybe we'd have to wait till the end of the month, maybe till after the World Cup is finished. They're going to leave it till then. Look, it doesn't matter when it came. The news is so good for California because what it means is that in November, in the general election, everyone in this state will have the chance to vote for real change. It's not going to be two Democrats. You're going to be able to choose. Do you want another 4 years, more of the same costs and incompetence and corruption from the people who've been in charge? Or do you want something new, something fresh, cutting taxes, cutting costs, common sense to sum it all up? And that's the good news. We're going to have a chance to vote for that. There's a majority of Californians who think the state's going in the wrong direction, 57%. That's why I'm confident now that I'm in the top two, we can actually win in November.
0: Strategy going to November, Steve. I mean, you know, Becerra, Democrat, you're outnumbered Democrats. I know that people, you know, that the California being in the wrong direction is on your side. But overall, Democrats very strong in California.
17: Yeah, look, I know that they think they've got this in the bag. Javier Becerra is probably going to take a sit back and think he's got this now. They don't know what's about to hit them, because we're going to be making the case, not just that we need change with concrete, specific, positive plans to cut your costs, like tax cuts and vehicle registration capped at $71, $3 gas, all those specific things. We're also going to be pointing out that this guy, Javier Becerra, is exactly what you don't want. He's the living embodiment of more of the same that you want to get away from. 36 years a career politician. Even the Joe Biden cabinet members thought he was too incompetent. I mean, it's the last thing we need. So well, I think it's going to be a very competitive battle.
0: Joe Biden mispronounced his name a couple of times, Steve. Steve Helton, congratulations to you, sir. Thank you for coming on. Best of luck. We appreciate it. Meantime, let's bring in California Attorney General candidate Michael Gates. Michael, is Steve Hilton right? I mean, California, he says, is messed up. It needs a change. You think the same thing.
18: Yeah, it's messed up. It needs a change. Like he said, the majority of Californians, the majority of voters believe that California is headed in the wrong direction. There's an outpouring of support for candidates like myself. Steve Hilton, I'm on the campaign trail with Steve. He's working tirelessly to win over voters. It's been very effective, and we're embraced. People are pretty upset in California, whether it's in LA, as you know, or statewide.
0: Here's what I'm baffled by. I'm just astonished that California is basically, in this whole voting thing, relying on the honor system, because a friend of the show, Brianna Lyman, the elections correspondent at The Federalist, writes the following here. California allows late ballots with no postmark. That's an invitation to fraud. According to state election law, a late arriving mail-in ballot missing a postmark can still be counted so long as it arrives by 7 days after Election Day. In other words, a late arriving mail-in ballot can be accepted even when election officials have no way of independently verifying when it was actually mailed. You just write the date on the ballot and you hand it to them and they have to accept it. That's crazy.
18: Yeah, it's crazy. And these are the types of things when people wonder, why do voters not have much confidence in California's election system? These are precisely the kinds of things that shake the confidence in the voters. Whether it's the dirty voter rolls, we know that there's 40 million people in California. There's tens of millions of voters in California. And we know that there are up to, the estimates are, 10 million dirty names on the voter rolls, meaning names that should have been cleaned as maintenance occurs by the state of California. So dirty voter rolls, we've got rules like this that allow people to just write in the postmark. And so these are the types of things that shake the confidence in our election system. And it undermines Election Day. And as you know, there's a Supreme Court ruling that's coming down. The U.S. Supreme Court's going to rule on that Fifth Circuit case, Watson versus Republican National Committee, on what is Election Day. And when the Supreme Court comes down with its ruling, and we're anticipating that it's going to basically say that Election Day is Election Day, these are the kinds of things that rule is going to attack or undermine or invalidate, right? So when the U.S. Supreme Court finally weighs in and declares what is Election Day and sets forth those parameters in its decision, it's going to impact California elections absolutely for sure.
0: And I know you're going after Rob Bonta. A lot of people are wishing you the best of luck. Michael Gates,
18: thank you.
0: Great to have you on the show,
18: as always.
0: Thank you. Coming up, the U.S. retaliating against Iran after the U.S. Army helicopter was shot down near the Strait of Hormuz.
19: We're not going to let some backwater terrorist regime take out one of our aircraft without consequences.
0: And later in the nightcap, Democrats like AOC and Bernie Sanders seem to think Graham Plattner's many personal flaws are better than Republicans' alleged political flaws. Are Dems choosing power over principle? Let us know. X, Instagram, @TraceGallagher.

0: in California. There's tens of millions of voters in California, and we know that there are up to, the estimates are, 10 million dirty names on the voter rolls, meaning names that should have been cleaned as maintenance occurs by the state of California. So dirty voter rolls, we've got rules like this that allow people to just write in the postmark. And so these are the types of things that shake the confidence in our election system, and it undermines Election Day. And as you know, there's a Supreme Court ruling that's coming down. The U.S. Supreme Court's going to rule on that Fifth Circuit case, Watson versus Republican National Committee, right, on what is Election Day. And when the Supreme Court comes down with its ruling, and we're anticipating that it's going to basically say that Election Day is Election Day, these are the kinds of things that that ruling is going to attack or undermine or invalidate, right? So when the U.S. Supreme Court finally weighs in and declares what is Election Day and sets forth those parameters in its decision, it's going to impact California elections, absolutely, for sure.
1: And I know you're going after Rob Bonta. A lot of people are wishing you the best of luck. Michael Gates,
0: thank you.
1: Great to have you on the show,
0: as always.
1: Thank you. Coming up, the U.S. retaliating against Iran after the U.S. Army helicopter was shot down near the Strait of Hormuz.
2: We're not going to let some backwater terrorist regime take out one of our aircraft without consequences.
1: And later in the nightcap, Democrats like AOC and Bernie Sanders seem to think Graham Platner's many personal flaws are better than Republicans' alleged political flaws. Are Dems choosing power over principle? Let us know. X, Instagram. At Trace Gallagher, we'll read your responses in the nightcap. Plus, ahead of America's 250th anniversary, Vanilla Ice says entertainment should bring people together, not tear them apart.
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1: Breaking tonight, the IRGC claims it attacked several U.S. bases in the Middle East after American forces reportedly struck 20 military targets inside Iran. Officials say no Americans were hurt, no bases have been damaged, and nearly every Iranian missile and drone was shot down. The U.S. strikes were in response to the downing of an Apache helicopter by an Iranian drone. The helicopter pilots are all fine. Let's bring in Hudson Institute Senior Fellow Rebecca Heinrichs and former National Security Council Senior Director Michael Allen. Thank you to both of you. The foreign minister in Iran, Rebecca, wrote the following here on X. Despite its defeats on the battlefield, the U.S. opted to test our determination. Our powerful armed forces will leave no attack or threat unanswered. Leave our region if you want to be safe. History of the Persian Gulf has many chapters on dire fates of intruding outsiders. I mean, many, of course, compared him to Baghdad Bob. I'm sure the U.S. military is turning tail and heading out right now, Rebecca. But it does look like there could be a little bit more of this back and forth.
2: Right. Well, so first of all, keep in mind that any time that the Iranians shoot ballistic missiles, that is incredible kinetic energy, explosive yields. They are trying to kill Americans. When they shoot at Bahrain, when they shoot at Kuwait, at Jordan, when they did successfully take out an Apache helicopter with Americans. Thankfully, they were okay. But we should not treat these attacks as though they're serious, only if Americans are killed. If they're shooting at Americans, you do have a massive response, which we saw, an attack against these 20 different targets, which I think is the right move. But keep in mind, the United States is still getting ships through the Strait of Hormuz. The Iranians are still trying to thwart us from doing that. And the United States is degrading what the Iranians, their capabilities through the Strait of Hormuz. I do expect this to continue. This is not a ceasefire. This is, I think, heating up. And I think that the United States should resume military operations to take out this deadly force that continues to exist in the region.
1: Kind of on that note, Michael Allen, you had General Jack Keane today saying, make no mistake about it, the Iranians are trying to kill Americans. Watch.
3: Let's make no mistake here. They were trying to kill two of our pilots. And we're not going to wait for them to succeed at something like that. But it's part of the pattern here. I know the president's getting close because people are telling him they want to make a deal. But the evidence in terms of where they really are is quite the contrary.

0: contrary. The IRGC is really in control here. The negotiators are not.
1: You think that's a fair assessment that the IRGC is calling the shots?
2: I think so, and I think that they're the ones that did take the shots at our pilots there on the Apache helicopter, and I think it's appropriate that the president struck back. If anything, maybe he should have even done it more, because the Iranians, especially the Islamic Revolutionary Guard Corps, needs to know that if they take a shot at the United States, we are going to send back a punishing response. But it's interesting, the phase that we're in here. It's not quite war. It's definitely not peace. There's no agreement, but there are no angry negotiations going on anywhere. We are trying to help get some ships through, but we seem content to sort of let our blockade try and have longer term effects. So we're in a bit of a middle area here, and I'm not totally sure which way this is going to go.
1: Yeah, Mark Thiessen, Rebecca, was trying to make the point today that this is not like we're dealing with moderates and radicals. He says he believes there are no moderates. Watch him.
3: You know, when you're talking about moderates versus, it's like saying that we killed Hitler and now we've got the really bad Nazis, or now we've got the moderate Nazis. There's no moderate Nazis, and there are no moderate Iranian radical Islamic radicals. And so you have to finish them militarily.
1: I mean, it seems like he's right that we are dealing with pretty much radicals across the board.
4: Well, look, a couple of weeks ago, I don't think it was completely into focus who it was that we were talking to and if those individuals had control over the IRGC who were in the Strait. Now it has come into clear focus. The IRGC are in the driver's seat. They do not want a deal. They want a revolution. And so because of that, and because they are still looking to this, the supreme leader, we don't know if he's alive or dead. I think President Trump said we think he may be alive, but in bad shape. That means they are not going to be reasoned with. And so that's why the only way you can deal with these people is you break their will or you eliminate them. And clearly that is what that's the direction it seems to be that we're moving, because they're not going to be coerced any other way.
1: Yeah, I mean, between all these peace talks and all these kind of threats of going back into kinetic action, Michael Allen, you have a lot of people saying, well, maybe the president is losing support. And Pennsylvania Senator Dave McCormick says he is 100% behind the president. Watch.
5: I want this to be over. I feel the pressure in Pennsylvania. I'm sure others do. The gas prices are having a real impact. But this is a bold decision to change the course of history. And if the president thinks he needs another couple of weeks, I'm going to support him 100%. The president's in the driver's seat, and I trust him to make the right judgment.
1: Do you think that's pretty much the sentiment across the Republican Party, or is there some waffling?
2: I think there are probably some people within the Republican Party that want to see this end sooner rather than later. But I think what Senator McCormick there is worth underlining what he's saying, which is that it is a historic opportunity here to finally end the Iranian nuclear program. The president took a big step towards that last June. We did clean up a lot of other, I think, weaponization labs and other very important parts of the regime about 3 months ago. So we need to hang in there a little bit longer, see if we can get a better result. I agree with Rebecca. I could ramp up military operations to help us get some leverage. And I definitely think we ought to be escorting some of these commercial ships through the straits to break this, to break the stranglehold they have on this.
1: Michael Allen, Rebecca Heinrichs, thank you both. Coming up, the embattled Southern Poverty Law Center put on the spot about Graham Plattner's problematic body art.
6: Do you think that somebody who has a Nazi tattoo on their chest should...
1: On the battlefield, the U.S. opted to test our determination, our powerful...

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2: Using women, that's bad, but voting for Trump, Lydia, come on.
3: That's a bridge too far. Yeah, I mean, agree to disagree. I don't think Graham Plattner really actually owned up to those comments. He kind of dismissed them. And, of course, Senator Collins voted for Ketanji Brown Jackson. She's voted against a lot of Trump's legislation. I don't think Republicans feel like she's necessarily super aligned with their agenda. But bear in mind, Barbara Boxer is a woman who was extremely critical of Trump, claiming that he was horrible to women. She called him fascist, sexist, all of these comments. And yet somehow she's not alarmed about really horrible allegations about Graham Plattner on that front, where obviously New York Times reporting that he was physical with ex-girlfriends. And so I think at the end of the day, we've seen that it's all about political power. It's not about morality. No. It's not about treating women well. It's literally just about whatever it takes to keep political power in the Senate. Nothing that they can do to prevent from joining that.
2: And that's why it's the nightcap question tonight. Exactly what you said is why it's the nightcap question. Meantime, we have Vanilla Ice on why entertainers should maybe stay in their lane. Watch.
4: I mean, the guy could be in Saint-Tropez living it up, and he chose to be the president and get shot at. I mean, he's a billionaire. I don't really have much of an opinion to say anything about, like, my fans should follow this or that. I don't do that. I don't think that any entertainer should do that. I think you should stay in your lane and just enjoy bringing people together, man, from everywhere.
2: You think Springsteen is watching, listening to this? I'm doubtful. What do you think about that comment?
5: Well, I would just say welcome to 2026, when we're actually listening to Vanilla Ice, who makes more sense than most of the Democrats who are talking to us on the screen. So the truth is, he's right. Stay in your lane. And if you're an entertainer, entertain and bring people together. And the truth is that President Trump has risked everything so that he could serve this nation. I mean, he has his money and he could be on a yacht in Saint-Tropez. And instead, he's risking everything. He's been shot at. His daughter has been shot at. And I think it's time for everyone to just take a notch down, let entertainers be entertainers, and let politicians stick to politics.
2: Let entertainers entertain. It's a great thought. Lydia, Shirin, thank you both. Democrats like AOC and Bernie Sanders seem to think Graham Plattner's many personal flaws are better than Republicans. Oh, they voted for Trump. Alleged political flaws. Are Democrats choosing power over principle? Let us know. X Instagram at Trace Gallagher. We're back with the Nightcap crew. It always includes you, and it is next.
6: News. I'm Sue Guzman. Graham Plattner overcoming a series of controversies to win the Democratic nomination for U.S. Senate in Maine.
7: I'm still far from perfect, but every day I wake up and I try to be a little bit better and a little bit kinder than I was the day before.
6: He'll face incumbent Republican Susan Collins in November. In South Carolina, Republican Senator Lindsey Graham has survived a primary challenge and will face pediatrician Annie Andrews. Congresswoman Nancy Mace lost her GOP primary for South Carolina governor. Trump-backed South Carolina Lieutenant Governor Pamela Evett and Attorney General Alan Wilson will face one another in a primary runoff June 23rd. Republican Steve Hilton edged past Dom Steyer to face Javier Becerra in the California governor's race. And Carmelo Anthony sentenced to 35 years for murdering a student at a Texas track meet last year. 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
0: Hanging out at the pool is great. 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
2: Back with the Nightcap crew, Ashley Strohmeyer, Michael Allen, Christina Coleman, Shirin Yadigar, and Michael Gates. Democrats like AOC and Bernie Sanders seem to think Graham Platner's many personal flaws are better than Republicans' alleged political flaws. Are Democrats choosing power over principle, Michael Allen?
3: Well, you bet they are, but both parties exercise some political opportunism. But this one takes the cake. This is especially brazen. I can't think of a moral precept this one doesn't offend. I mean, it's got lying about having a Nazi tattoo. It's got different parts of him mistreating women, disrespecting his marriage. So it hits all the big ones.
2: Yeah, it does. Ashley.
4: Yeah, I mean, according to AOC and Bernie Sanders, you know, we believe all women unless it's against the Democrats, is what they're saying.
2: Unless they say something against us, Christina.
5: I'm so tired of seeing this chest tats. Like, can we just put a shirt on forever? And they're obviously choosing power, the Democrats.
2: You think?
5: Yeah.
2: Michael.
6: Well, it's like the president said about the governor candidates in California, the Democrat governor candidates. They're clearly not sending their best.
2: No.
6: It's a lack of standards. And hopefully Maine makes the right choice.
2: Shirin.
7: The Dems have just proven to be completely morally bankrupt, and I am just so disgusted.
2: Huh. David says, obvious that power and control is all that matters. Principles is not part of the left's vernacular. Jude says, yes, they always did, but just bolder about it now. Jeff, of course, they never apply the same standards to both parties. Mark says, yes, Democrats vote lockstep with Democrats, regardless of anything. No moral compass. Michelle says, they do 100% of the time. Bright says Democrats are pretty much always about power. I don't know of any principles they might have that are not rooted in the pursuit of power. And Catherine says, yes, power over principle isn't just a choice for the Democrats anymore. It is their entire brand. Thank you all for joining the Nightcap. Thank you for watching America's Late News, Fox News at Night. I'm Trace Gallagher in Los Angeles. We'll see you right back here again tomorrow night.
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3: Lynch, Lindsey Graham sails on through, so no runoff for him coming up in the fall. Now, staying in the Palmetto State, you may be saying, what about the governor race there, Kevin? I'm curious to see how that one's all laying out. Well, here we go. Take you back down to South Carolina. Yes, Pam Evett. Now, here's the thing about this race. She got the president's support. And the race has already been called. 52%, you see 29% over Alan Wilson, 26.3. Who you don't see on that board? Nancy Mace, a congresswoman from the Palmetto State. She did not rate. In fact, at last check, she was fairly far down, I think in fifth, as we continued to watch the numbers. But this is already set up. So you see 29 to 26. They're going to do battle down the stretch. But right now, it is a Pam Evett kind of night. By the way, we're also keeping an eye, Sean, I should point this out, on races that might be coming up a little bit later on in both North Dakota and in the great state of Nevada. See what Joe Lombardo can do there. A busy night for those of us on the board. I'll be here for you all night, but for now, back to you.
4: All right, Kevin Corrigan, the big board. We will be coming back to you, Kevin. Thank you for that report. Now, let's head straight to the Blue Hill, Maine, where all eyes are on embattled self-avowed communist, accused sex pest, Graham Plattner, here with more. Our own Alexis McAdams is with us. All right, Alexis, I hear a big party going on there tonight.
5: Hey, Sean, that's right. So we are right outside because the service here in Blue Hill is not so great, but people in there are pumped up. If you want to pull it up, I'll tell you what we've been hearing from people on the ground. I think it's important as we see that vote count come in and for people watching across the country wondering how could Maine voters go for a guy like Graham Plattner? You can see the stage is empty right now, but they think it's because he's a working class guy, a Marine veteran and an oyster farmer. Whether the story was manufactured or not isn't up to these people. They say he really is still the best choice and just aren't fazed by any of his controversies. Watch.
6: There's some baggage, but I think that he's dealt with that, and I'm not concerned about that.
5: Not concerned about this, okay? The chest tattoo we've been talking about, I'm sure you've seen it by now, a Nazi symbol that he did later have covered up. Some people say it's not a deal breaker.
7: I don't think it should be disqualifying. I think there's a lot worse controversies that people that are currently in positions of power have been guilty of.
5: Okay, so there's your answer right there. Plattner's campaign is focused already on taking on Republican Senator Susan Collins in November. They're already looking past tonight on from months from now to come up with their game plan. But Plattner's former campaign political director says voters are being deceived here, writing in part, we've learned to excuse what we should condemn. I want to better area for my daughters and for the people of Maine. That was in that Washington Post op-ed. Despite the controversy, really despite the bad headlines that it's pretty much hard to keep up with at this point, Democrats are betting on Plattner. Sean, we saw Ro Khanna out here. We see Bernie Sanders backing him. And Maine voters tell me the Democratic Party has really just shifted and left them behind.
8: I wouldn't vote for either of them. I'm not sure. I think I have poor choices for both Republican and Democrats.
5: But when you read the headlines, like, you know, obviously he was on the cover of the New York Post and you talk to people in Washington, D.C., they thought this guy had no shot. And then you come here and you talk to Maine voters, specifically his supporters, and they're like, yeah, the tattoo, who cares? So I thought that was the most eye-opening thing. We'll have to see what happens past tonight and what their game plan is. And for people watching at home, one last thing to point out, if you think some of this playbook sounds a little familiar, it's because Plattner has some of the same people working in his campaign that Zohran Mamdani did. So that's why you hear reject the establishment and move toward a new Democratic Party. It's the same people working on this campaign, John.
4: You know, and it gets so much bigger. You know, saying a U.S. soldier, a hero, didn't deserve to live, called white people in the state of Maine stupid and racist. Then, of course, lectured rape victims on their drinking habits and taking responsibility. There's a lot that will be coming out. The interesting side of this, too, Alexa, is that they have this obscure law which would allow him in the next week or two to withdraw on his own. Then party leaders would get to appoint someone else, probably Janet Mills, but we'll see what happens. I don't think he's getting out with those numbers. No way. Alexis McAdams, yep. Thank you. All right, tonight, two warnings for Democrats who are happily supporting Graham Plattner. Now, the first comes from Plattner's former campaign director, as Alexis was telling you. She penned an op-ed in the Washington Post last night entitled, "I Know Firsthand Why Graham Plattner Should Not Be a U.S. Senator." During the article,

0: Plattner's former director details a, quote, pattern of dishonest behavior surrounding various scandals, including allegations of physical and sexual misconduct. She even described the feigned ignorance behind Plattner's Nazi tattoo as appalling. She also ripped Plattner's phony persona as a blue-collar, middle-class guy, citing all the family wealth he came from, who fronted him hundreds of thousands of dollars to purchase a home. And as for that oyster farming business that we just heard about, blue-collar roots that people are referring to in Maine, well, according to financial disclosures, Plattner's mother is the only customer. Make no mistake, Plattner is a terrible candidate. In fact, whether they will currently admit it or not, he is a huge embarrassment for Democrats. But he says he's a communist, so I guess they'll take him anyway. But he will bring down the entire party nationwide in many ways, I believe. That brings us to our second admonition, what I was telling Alexis. By now, it is obvious that Democratic Party leaders don't care about democracy, and I believe they will compromise every principle to get another radical in the U.S. Senate. Now, a possibility does exist. Party officials considering that old switcheroo. We kind of refer to it on this program as the Biden-Kamala special. No matter how many people vote for Plattner tonight, Democrats can still replace him on the general election ballot so long as they do so by June 27th. Okay, that is 18 days from now. Now, one caveat is they'd have to convince him to do it himself and step aside on his own. We will likely see if he is as tough as he likes to project. There will be pressure brought to him. And all they need is another big scandal. Will that justify their move? And boom, all the voters in Maine will be rendered meaningless one way or another. Based on my knowledge of Democrats and elections, the remaining skeletons in Plattner's closet, the chances that he makes it across the finish line probably will not be decided by tonight's results, although 73.6% is a big number. Here with reaction, Fox News contributor Kellyanne Conway, Ari Fleischer, Clay Travis, welcome all of you. Kellyanne, reaction. Here's a guy, the Nazi tattoo, explicit messages, being on websites that cater to young people, not particularly appealing, calling people in his state stupid and racist, rural people in Maine, said black people don't leave tips, you know, loves apparently self-pleasure in porta potties, which I hate to bring up, but that has been reported too.
1: Any one of these would have been disqualifying for a United States senator, but all of them cumulatively tells you how screwed the Democratic Party is. Win or lose, they stood by this misogynist. They stood by his boorish behavior. So, yes, he has a troubling relationship with Nazis and porta potties, but he has a troubling relationship with the truth. He can't tell the truth. His entire persona is contrived. He's a fraud. Mommy's his only customer at the oyster business. Daddy gave him money for the house. That would be fine, except he presents himself as just like you, and you should like him for that. The other thing is, he was here 2 weeks ago in Washington, D.C., Sean, for that famous meeting with female empowerment heroine Kirsten Gillibrand, snark, and the rest of the Democrats, and they said, is there anything else? Ladies and gentlemen, what else do you need? Is there a magic number in the scandalabra that would make you stop? Would it have to do with Nazis or putting upon women, perhaps underage women, but definitely women, not your wife of 2 years? Would it be that you're lying about, that you're insulting heroes, that you're not, he's not even fit to lick their combat boots? So I'd ask the Democrats, is power really worth that to you? Because power for power's sake is the definition of corruption. They said, is there anything else to know? And since then, 1,000 stilettos and Birkenstocks have just tumbled out of his closet. He's going to come to if he were to win, God forbid, I hope Susan Collins beats him. If he were to win, I'm going to start asking the Democrats now.

0: pleasure in porta potties, which I hate to bring up, but that has been reported too.
1: Any one of these would have been disqualifying for a United States senator, but all of them cumulatively tells you how screwed the Democratic Party is. Win or lose, they stood by this misogynist. They stood by his boorish behavior. So, yes, he has a troubling relationship with Nazis and porta potties, but he has a troubling relationship with the truth. He can't tell the truth. His entire persona is contrived. He's a fraud. Mommy's his only customer at the oyster business. Daddy gave him money for the house. That would be fine, except he presents himself as just like you, and you should like him for that. The other thing is, he was here 2 weeks ago in Washington, D.C., Sean, for that famous meeting with female empowerment heroine Kirsten Gillibrand, snark, and the rest of the Democrats, and they said, is there anything else? Ladies and gentlemen, what else do you need? Is there a magic number in the scandalabra that would make you stop? Would have to do with Nazis or putting upon women, perhaps underage women, but definitely women, not your wife of 2 years? Would it be that you're lying about, that you're insulting heroes, that you're not, he's not even fit to lick their combat boots? So I'd ask the Democrats, is power really worth that to you? Because power for power's sake is the definition of corruption. They said, is there anything else to know? And since then, 1,000 stilettos and Birkenstocks have just tumbled out of his closet. He's going to come to Washington. If he were to win, God forbid, I hope Susan Collins beats him. If he were to win, I'm going to start asking the Democrats now, Sean. They should all be asked not about the tattoo or the porta potty. They should be asked, do you stand with him or not? What committees would you want him on? What subcommittees would he chair? Would you sit next to him at the lunch? Would you invite him to campaign with you? These are the important questions, because this man should be the face of the Democratic Party from here until Election Day this fall.
0: You know, and Ari, you got to look at the entirety of the ticket, the radicalism of Plattner that is so over the top. And Democrats would not be quiet if any Republican had any one of these issues in their research. Then you've got six-gender Tellerico, and God is non-binary, and every other, you know, running a vegan campaign in Texas and putting out a welcoming mat on the border. Then who's leading this party? Plattner. Then you got Tellerico. Then you got Bernie Sanders. Then you got Pocahontas, Mamdani, AOC, the squad. But here's the bigger point. Chuck Schumer, no Democrat, with the exception of John Fetterman, will call out the fact that this party is so radicalized. They are scared to death of those names that I mentioned because they run that party.
2: Yeah. I mean, the Democratic launch or lurch to the freakazoid left has just been astounding. The issues that they now embrace, I mean, they thought it was okay to say men should compete against women in sports. They, with a passion, believe that. They all on the presidential stage raised their hand to say, yes, I will decriminalize crossing the border. All the positions that they take come back to haunt them, but they can't stop themselves from taking these left-wing positions. So here in Maine, you also have a guy who said all cops are bastards, described himself as a communist and a socialist, and he is going to be their candidate. In Philadelphia, they just nominated somebody. He's going to be the next congressman who's another socialist. The Democrats keep having these problems. And, you know, look at it in a broader sense. You cannot be for Israel in the Democratic Party anymore, but you can wear a Nazi tattoo. What has happened to the Democrats on ideas, on policy? The whole energy of the party is now on that freakazoid loony left, and that is going to damage the Democrats, and especially in the presidential elections, but it's going to hurt all their candidates in 2026.
0: Okay, let's get your take, Clay. I think this midterm is so unpredictable because the Democratic Party, as Ari and Kellyanne are pointing out, has never been this radicalized. And there's no room for moderate voices. And if Chuck Schumer was ever going to be a leader, he's leader in name only. Same with Hakeem Jeffries. They will not speak out against these people.
3: I think you're right, Sean. And to me, what you can kind of connect here is Democrats recognize they have a major issue with men. They can't connect with them. Kamala Harris went and picked Tim Walz. It was a disaster. It was worse than if she had just picked another woman, because Tim Walz was not a guy who connected with average guys. Look down at Texas. They went and grabbed James Tallarico. It's not a normal dude. He has no chance to win in Texas. Zero. And then on the exact opposite extreme, they go and grab a guy like Graham Plattner, who is saying, I mean, this is legit. I couldn't believe it when I read it in the New York Times, and I'm sorry for how graphic it is. He said that if somebody tried to rob his house, he would rape them to establish domination, but not in a gay way. I've never heard a guy talk like that in my entire life, Sean. And this is crazy. This is the guy they think is going to connect with average people in Maine. Think about this, too. They have spent a decade calling

0: President Trump a Nazi. They went after Elon Musk because of the way that he raised his hand celebrating a President Trump victory. They now are voting for a guy with an actual Nazi tattoo. Not just a Nazi tattoo, by the way, for 18 years, Sean. An SS concentration camp guard Nazi tattoo that, according to the New York Times article, he specifically got because he didn't just want to be a Nazi. He wanted to be the killers of the Nazis, and he kept it for 18 years. I think this guy is unelectable, but more importantly, I think what it demonstrates is what you just led with. They can't find normal guys to represent the United States because there are no normal guy Democrats. And that ultimately is catastrophic for their party.
1: I just don't know how it's gotten away. Now, what is the impact? I'll ask you an exit question. What will the impact on the midterms be? Because I don't think there's any one midterm specifically we can compare it to. Kellyanne.
2: Not at all, but I'm bullish on the midterms for the Republicans, in part because of the candidate recruitment and the fact that when the Democrats do have an agenda item, and that's a stretch, it ends up being this nonsense that Clay and Ari so eloquently pointed out. I'm also bullish because we have about 212 House seats right now that are Republican. They need one more to keep that majority. They're 18 toss-ups, Sean, six are leaning Republican. And when you think, as long as the Republicans can articulate all their great achievements, President Trump has given them the blueprint. They're the ones passing spending bills. They're the ones closing up the border. They're the ones keeping us safe. They're the ones cleaning up our streets. They're the ones cutting our taxes and deregulating. I mean, the Democrats like Graham Platner would reverse all of that. So I think we don't know the midterm story yet, but the Democrats have screwed themselves this primary. I'm going to add another one. This guy, Abdul El-Sayed, is ahead in some of the polls in Michigan to be the United States senator there. And we got Mike Rogers to go against, and that would be a pickup. So I'm much more bullish than most people. I know what historical trends are. Nobody defies political gravity like President Trump and his team. But I think that the Democrats are stuck now defending the indefensible. And by the way, Sean, this doesn't end with the primaries. My whole point is we have to carry this all the way in. For years, we had to hear about the Christian right is so terrible, and the NRA, and the pro-lifers, and this, that, and the other. We're all being asked about people we've never met who have an R after their name that we would never pal around with. This guy is being defended by actual Democrats in the United States Senate with whom he would serve, and that stink should not leave them.
1: Let's get a final prediction, Ari, and then Clay.
3: Well, don't forget, in the 2018 midterm where Republicans lost the House, President Trump's first midterm, they gained two in the Senate. So the Senate is a wild card because of the races that are up, and we do have a shot at taking Michigan, and the Democrats have to take Iowa, they have to take Texas. And Susan Collins, in her last three races, won by 23 points, 30 points, and 9 points. She is one tough cookie.
1: All right, last word, Clay.
0: I'll give you two. Susan Collins is going to win in Maine, and she's going to win comfortably. And also, building on what Kellyanne just said, Mike Rogers is going to beat Abdul El-Sayed in Michigan and flip a Democrat seat red. That's going to be huge.
1: I think that's going to be huge, and I would say watch Sununu, a sleeper, maybe in New Hampshire. We could always hope. All right, thank you all. Appreciate it. We'll have a lot more coverage coming up. We'll continue to monitor latest numbers, analysis from all the primaries around the country, in Maine and South Carolina, these other states. Also, powerful new U.S. strikes in southern Iran. Jennifer Griffin with a live report and new details about just how many targets were hit.
4: Oh, I have had no luck lately. Wait. Lady Luck?

0: Our yoga instructor challenged us to find inner peace. I found it faster than anyone. After 4 seconds, I stood up and screamed, "I found nirvana! I win!"
1: Strikes defensive and proportional. Iran's deputy foreign minister claimed that Iran had not fired any drones in the past 24 hours, but a senior U.S. official tells Fox it was an Iranian Shahed drone that shot down the U.S. Apache helicopter that had two Americans on board near the Strait of Hormuz yesterday. U.S. officials are not certain the Iranians meant to target the American helicopter, but say it doesn't matter because they saw Iran launch multiple drones at that time over the strait targeting vessels in the international corridor. The two U.S. airmen were rescued by a Corsair, a 24-foot autonomous surface vessel with a 1,000 nautical mile range and a 1,000-pound payload capacity built by Saronic Technologies. This is the first time the U.S. military or any military has used a sea drone to find and rescue stranded airmen at sea. Task Force 59 is the Navy's first operational AI and drone task force. It was established by Admiral Brad Cooper in 2021 when he was head of the Fifth Fleet. The downed crew climbed aboard the sea drone after spending 2 hours in the water. Hours earlier, an American F-18 Super Hornet fired missiles into the engineering and steering compartments of an unladen oil tanker in the Gulf of Oman to stop it from heading to an Iranian port. 24 stranded Indian crew members had to be airlifted to safety by Omani naval helicopters. Sean, Iran's foreign minister just issued a new statement vowing no attack will remain unanswered. Quote, "Leave our region if you want to be safe. History of the Persian Gulf," he said, "has many chapters on dire fates of intruding outsiders." Sean.
2: All right, Jennifer Griffin in Washington tonight. Thank you for that report. Here now with more thoughts on tonight's breaking news, the senior fellow at the Hoover Institution, author of a brand new book is coming out, Counter-Revolution, The Fall and Rise of Donald Trump and the MAGA Movement. It comes out this fall. You can get it on Amazon.com. The great Victor Davis Hanson. You know, I was talking earlier. I'd love your thoughts on this election night and Graham Platner and James Tallarico and Bernie Sanders and El Sayed and Elizabeth Warren and Mamdani and AOC and the squad. They run this party. This is a different midterm than I can ever recall in my life, Victor.
3: Yeah, well, but I don't think the primaries mean very much, Sean, because they're dominated by the hardcore base that's the most motivated. The real question is, how viable are these people going to be in about 5 months? And that's a long time in politics. In the case of Platner, he's told just recently three lies. He said there are no more disclosures. He never used physical force against a woman or threatened them physically. And he said that he had no idea what the Totenkopf tattoo meant. All those were quickly revealed to be lies, and we're not even into July, August, or September. So I think there's a lot there that's going to come out, and I think that's why the Democratic Party is terrified of some of these candidates, because they haven't really exposed them yet because they didn't know whether they're going to win the primaries or not. But now that they're there, they're going to really face scrutiny that they've never been examined in that way before. So I think we should just be patient because I think these people are going to implode.
2: I was asking earlier, Clay and Ari and Kellyanne, a simple question. The leadership of this party, with the exception of one person, John Fetterman, they will not dare speak up against the Nazi tattoo, a guy that lectures women that are victims of rape, calling white people stupid and racist in his state. All cops are bastards, you know, admits to, you know, pleasuring himself and loving to pleasure himself in porta potties. How does that guy win a general election anywhere? Or Tallarico or any of these other people, or El Sayed?
3: I don't think they can. I think the polls will show that by August or September, that he's an albatross, Tallarico, around their necks. But remember, they don't really have a consistent principle. It's all about power. We heard about Me Too, Me Too, Me Too, and all of Justice Kavanaugh. And then Tara Reid came forward and said, "Here's what Joe Biden did to me as a Senate staffer." And then there were seven other women that came forward, and Me Too vanished. It just was dead because it was more important to use Joe Biden as a waxen effigy and push this Obama 2.0 agenda. So they're not consistent because they're not principled. All they care about is whatever it takes, because they feel that they're morally superior to everybody else. They're better educated, they're smarter, and therefore they have the right that any means necessary are justified by their utopian ends, and they will do it. They don't matter about the inconsistency. They don't see it as inconsistent. They see it as a drive for power to fulfill an

0: agenda, and that's what that's where they are now. I think they're mistaken, because it's going to really hurt them, but we'll see.
1: All right, Victor Davis Hanson, let's dip in. Apparently, Graham Plattner now speaking before a large crowd in Maine after a significant victory in that Democratic primary. Let's dip in.
2: I've made mistakes in my life, mistakes that I regret, that I live with, and that I continue to learn from. And I'm still far from perfect. But every day, I wake up and I try to be a little bit better and a little bit kinder than I was the day before. And if you give me the chance, I will be a senator for the people who cannot afford to buy a senator. I will stand up for you and against billionaires and greedy corporations. I will serve you, the people of Maine, not some lobbyist or party boss. I will be the champion for your dreams as if it were my own, no matter the challenge or the expense. I will fight for you. I have been willing to die for my country. There is nothing that I will not do for the state of Maine. You have lifted me up. You have had my back. This is the state that raised me, and this is the state that saved me. Now, I am not a deeply religious man, and yet I cannot help but think tonight about a hymn. I once was lost, but now I'm found. Found because of the grace of the people of Maine. Grace comes when a tree falls and your neighbor brings over a chainsaw. Grace comes when your truck gives out late at night and someone you've never met stops to help you. Grace comes when you need it most and expect it least, when your parents need a hand and an old friend doesn't hesitate to go shovel the driveway. Or when a teacher, as underpaid as they are, stays late after school, gives up their own precious free time to help a kid who has fallen behind. Grace is not inevitable, but here in Maine, sometimes it feels like it is. And that is something I will never take for granted. It is a mighty gift, and one that I am committed to extending outwards. Maine, I love you. I love this state. Now, the national pundits, the political establishment, they keep looking for that one story, that one headline, that one moment in my life that they can define the campaign by. But in trying so hard to understand me, they failed to understand that this is not about me at all. This is a movement about us. About the far too many working far too hard and struggling far too much at the hands of the ruling class. Yes. It is not a story of my hardship, it's of our hardship. Yes. A story of the stern in the summertime, plow in the winter, dig clams, and be able to send your kid off to college, but you can't anymore. Right. Because that hard work, it isn't enough now. This story, the story of this campaign, is not about how the political establishment counted me out. It's about for how far too long the political establishment has counted out the voices of every single person without the money to buy influence. But they don't know Maine.

0: Jeffrey wins the Democratic nomination with about 75% of the vote. A couple of things, Kellyanne Conway, that we have to take out of this. This is a Democratic primary. He's the Mamdani now. He's trying to be the Mamdani of Maine. Maine is not New York City. Maine is not Los Angeles or San Francisco. And what's so interesting, he's talking about big donors. He grew up in privilege. He had an oyster, you know, farm. He had one customer, his own mother. Talk about somebody that is a phony hypocrite. And all of this other stuff that is going to come out, you know, maybe Democratic primary voters have no problem with the Nazi tattoo, calling cops bastards, you know, excoriating victims of rape and blaming them. But I think most people in Maine are far more commonsensical than that.
1: They are. He is not senatorial. He's satirical. I felt like we were in a therapy session. Because everything he was talking about was about him and how he's grown and how he's learned. And that's all well and fine. I'm a Christian. I believe in redemption. We should give everybody space and grace, second chances. But go heal your family. Go do that somewhere other than at a podium where you aspire to be one of 100 United States senators in this country of 335 million Americans. Sean, also, what was conspicuous by his absence? Where's his wife? Where's mom? Where's dad? Where are any siblings? Where are any friends? He's got people who are women who are making fools of themselves, to be frank, and you can quote me, ladies, holding up signs knowing about his behavior toward women. That's the one thing we know for sure. He hasn't denied any of it, by the way. When he denies it, he gets caught lying. He's now just apologizing for it. Does he know what a United States senator does? They vote on treaties. They vote on sending people, going to war or not going to war. They vote on appropriations. They have a very important sacrosanct set of duties in this country. Susan Collins is the head of the Appropriations Committee. We're going to go from that to this. And Sean, to your point, I know Mainers consider themselves independent thinkers and all of that. It was Ross Perot's best state. It got 30% in 1992. It was his best state in the whole country. They may be independent.

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2: Eight in the whole country. They may be independent, but they're not easily fooled. And they know this guy is a complete fraud. So he won tonight, but he's got a long road ahead of him. And Sean, Ro Khanna was up there, but no one else has really shown up with him in a while. Just the freaks on the margin.
3: Bernie Sanders, Pocahontas.
2: Bernie Sanders, AOC. By the way, they don't have any power. Bernie Sanders is anti-establishment. He's been in the city for decades. He's got a pension you'll never believe. He's got health care you'll never see. So this is a problem for the Democratic Party standing right there in front of us. And I'm glad Fox News has given this guy so much attention, because the party should have shunted him to the side weeks ago. And they may. You're right. They may this week.
3: All right, Kellyanne Conway, thank you. All right, this is a Fox News alert. Breaking news out of Texas tonight and recent days. The Collin County Courthouse in McKinney has been hosting a very high-profile murder trial that came to a close today. 19-year-old Carmelo Anthony found guilty of murdering fellow teen Austin Metcalf at a high school track meet. Both of them were only 17 years old. While hosting the trial, the courthouse has become a little bit of a hotbed. Confrontations. Our very own Brooke Taylor has been covering this story for Fox News. She's in McKinney tonight with all the latest details. Brooke, I've seen you there all day. Now he's been sentenced.
4: Hi, Sean. Yeah, it's been a long day, but to be honest, this all happened relatively quickly. It took jurors just about 3 hours to deliberate and find Carmelo Anthony guilty of murder. And then later, they sentenced him to 35 years behind bars. He's going to be eligible for parole after serving half that sentence. Sean, he faced up to 99 years behind bars. Again, quick little recap here for you. He's been convicted now of murdering 17-year-old Austin Metcalf. He was stabbed during a high school track meet last April. Now, there have been no cameras allowed inside of this courtroom. But reporters tell us when this verdict was read, Anthony was seen crying. He was visibly shaking. During victim impact statements, also

0: factory, mate.
1: But don't think my motorcycle or my soul will be moving anytime soon. Got a flat tire.
0: Ah, that's all right. 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They'll fix your bike right up. Where are you headed, anyways?
2: Oh, I'm going to Cromhenge.
3: You have other life form on another planet or in another ecosystem out there. The Democrats will entice them to this country and get them on the voter rolls. So please, let's not give Democrats any ideas about other life forms they can entice into their states, of course, for representation or mail-in ballots. I think that they're definitely excited about that one. But I do want to know about aliens. And I thank our Tennessee Congressman Tim Burchett for being all over this. Ana Paulina Luna, Congresswoman as well. They want to get us answers. And if there's any president that's going to give us those answers, I think we both know it's going to be President Donald Trump.
4: So some of those videos have been so compelling because there are not movements that can be made here based on what we know, the science that we are aware of. All right. Last night, chaos in New York City after a Knicks final watch party spiraled out of control. More than 20 people taken into custody, police officers injured, and fans clashing the streets after the Knicks lost game three. And then, of course, Stephen A. blamed Donald Trump. Donald Trump's not the reason the Knicks lost last night.
3: Not only is Donald Trump not the reason the Knicks lost last night, this is just another night in New York, Sean. I mean, whether they're doing this because the Knicks lost, or they're doing it for Free Palestine, or they're doing it outside of Delaney Hall in New Jersey, I mean, you name a reason, they're going to find one to go out there and riot and to ruin things and hurt people. And that's also why we can't have nice things. You know, people can't go to watch parties anymore just to be a viewer and a fan, because things like this happen, and it happened especially in blue cities and in blue states that don't take law enforcement and law and order seriously. So this is why all the decent folks out there, they have to stay home, they have to watch on their screens, because they can't take part in it, because these people ruin it for everybody.
4: I look at this chaos and I'm like, there's a reason you left California, you and your husband. There's a reason I moved to Florida. There's a reason people are moving to Tennessee, the Carolinas, Texas, and Florida. That's a big part of it right there. All right, Tommy Lahren, thank you. And coming up, we have more Hannity straight ahead.
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3: All right, programming note, new podcast, Hanging Out with Me, Sean Hannity, dropped today, featuring evolutionary psychologist Professor Gad Saad. Elon Musk has been recommending his book every day, and we've got a ton of coverage called Suicidal Empathy, to the challenges he sees in the Western world, and here's a preview.
4: For any Americans who complain about your taxes here, let this Canadian tell you about what the taxes are in Canada. You ready, Sean?
5: I'm listening.
4: So in Quebec, you have provincial tax and federal tax. The federal tax is capped at 33%. The provincial tax is capped at 25.75%. So now we're already well into the 50s. 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
5: Consumption tax.
4: Consumption tax. Now add property tax, carbon tax, gas tax, school tax. You end up with roughly 30 cents to the dollar. So put it another way, from January 1st until roughly end of August, I work for free for the government. I'm a slave. And starting in September, I become a human being with dignity. That's probably not a good way to organize society.
3: 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And I have some great news. In the meantime, let not your heart be troubled. Greg Gutfeld's next. 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
6: Hilton moves on. I'm Ted Lindner, Fox News. Democrat Javier Becerra and Republican Steve Hilton will face off in California governor's race in November. This after a week of voting. They are the top two vote getters.
7: The good news is that we're going to have a chance for change in November. A new direction instead of another 4 years of the insanity. So very happy, but we've got, you know, work to do to turn this state around. But I'm excited. It's a great night.
6: In South Carolina, Lieutenant Governor Pamela Ebbett and State Attorney General Alan Wilson advanced to a runoff for the Republican nomination. And Senator Lindsey Graham won his own primary outright in his pursuit of a fifth term. 85-year-old Jim Clyburn, the state's only Democrat in Congress, easily defeated challenger Frederick Goodwin in his bid for an 18th term. Nevada Governor Joe Lombardo easily won the Republican nomination as well. State Attorney General Aaron Ford won the Democratic primary for governor in Nevada as well. Graham Plattner, a Marine veteran and progressive activist, has won the Democrat nomination for the U.S. Senate in Maine.
8: I love every single one of you, everyone who has shown up at a town hall, who has knocked on a door, who cast their vote, not for me, but for a vision of a life in Maine that you can afford.
6: Plattner will face the Republican Senator Susan Collins. U.S. Central Command says they're responding to reports of Iran shooting down a U.S. military attack helicopter near the Strait of Hormuz.
9: U.S. Central Command says that these strikes are, quote, a proportional response. Now, the U.S. Apache helicopter was patrolling regional waters at the time it was attacked. President Trump earlier said that the killing of any U.S. service members would be a red line that would restart the war with Iran. In this case, though, the two crew members of the helicopter survived, picked up by a Navy sea drone about 2 hours after the crash.
10: Hey, this is Harry Douglas from Freddie and Harry. Stay locked in to the NBA playoffs with ESPN Radio. 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
2: A Texas teen convicted of murder in a track meet stabbing, Fox's Brooke Taylor reports.
3: It took jurors just about 3 hours to deliberate and find Carmelo Anthony guilty of murder. And then later, they sentenced him to 35 years behind bars. He's going to be eligible for parole after serving half that sentence. He faced up to 99 years behind bars. Again, he's been convicted now of murdering 17-year-old Austin Metcalf. He was stabbed during a high school track meet last April. Now, there have been no cameras allowed inside of this courtroom, but reporters tell us when this verdict was read, Anthony was seen crying. He was visibly shaking.
2: The case has sparked a national debate about self-defense, school safety, and race. NASA names the next set of astronauts to fly an Artemis mission in preparation for a lunar return.
4: NASA Administrator Jared Isaacman unveiled who next will test spacecraft intended to take humans back to the moon. Those names are Randy Bresnik, Frank Rubio, and Andre Douglas, all U.S. astronauts from NASA, along with Italian Luca Parmitano of the European Space Agency. They will fly aboard Artemis 3 and attempt to dock with lunar landers built by both SpaceX and Blue Origin.
5: Think about how many spacecraft, all of which will eventually carry human beings, will be in orbit at the same time.
4: Artemis 3 will be conducted in Earth orbit sometime next year. Eben Brown, Fox News.
2: Social Security is nearly running on empty. The 2026 trustees report says the retirement fund is on track to run out in the fourth quarter of 2032. That's a year earlier than projected. And the Stanley Cup Finals are now all tied at two games apiece as Jordan Staal scored twice, including the game winner, as the Carolina Hurricanes knocked off the Vegas Golden Knights Tuesday night in Vegas 5-3. Game 5 will be Thursday night in Raleigh. I'm Ted Lindner. This is Fox News.
6: Greg Gutfeld, along with Kennedy, Harold Ford Jr., Jesse Waters, and her camping tent is a glad bag. Dana Perino, The Five. President Trump hitting up Madison Square Garden, attending an NBA Finals game Monday night, only to watch his beloved New York Knicks get taken down by the San Antonio Spurs. Liberal fans showering the Don with boos when he was showed on the Jumbotron, but POTUS took it like a man, with a big, beautiful smirk on his face, brushing it off later by saying the crowd was mostly cheerful.
7: What did you think of the reception you got from the Knicks fans tonight?
8: I thought it great. It was certainly amazing. It was mostly cheers. It was loud and it was very enthusiastic.
6: And libs getting their dopamine hit by blaming Trump for the loss.
9: Trump likes to claim that New York loves him. New York does not.
10: Did he fall asleep?
11: And there is footage, the New York Post, not exactly a, you know, obviously not a liberal media
10: outlet. He didn't fall asleep. He did not shut down New York and disrupt this game to fall asleep at it.
12: Don't bring your bad karma vibe to New York.
13: Blaming him for ending the Knicks' winning streak last night. No, now. Come on now. This man does not have that kind of power.
14: Donald Trump wasn't responsible for the loss of the game, but he was responsible for the loss of joy that the New York Knicks fans had been feeling.
6: Ugh. And angry Knicks fans got their frustrations out by smacking the snot out of each other with bus signs, ending with 21 arrested. Look at that. Terrible stuff, Kennedy. What do you make of the Trump effect on the game? I would argue that the person most responsible for the Knicks losing is Timothy Chalamet.
15: Yeah, and that little orange sweatsuit that he was wearing, that tracksuit.
6: It's an embarrassment.
15: I blame Ben Stiller.
6: Yes.
15: Greg, you know, that's someone who lost his mojo a long time ago. I actually thought that it was going to affect Wemby, Victor Wembanyama, who is the center for the San Antonio Spurs. He's 7 feet, 17 inches tall. And he looked like a floating windsock during games 1 and 2. So he was actually due for a bit of a rebound because he has not looked like a championship caliber player.

0: later. And I thought Wemby was going to get the yips having the president in attendance, because I have to tell you, having been to the correspondents' dinner and sitting there during the shooting, like, I get a little freaked out in crowded spaces now. And especially when the president is in attendance, I thought Wemby might share my trepidation, but they couldn't box him in effectively. It looked like the Knicks were a little bit out of rhythm. And of course, they're going to blame Trump for whichever way the score went at the end of the game. And I still have all the faith in the world that the Knicks will triumph in five or six.
1: All right. You know, Jesse, you look at the, what do you call it, the front row? Is that what you call it? I don't know. I don't watch it.
2: Courtside.
1: Ben Stiller, Larry David, Chalamet, Spike Lee. It's funny. The people on the, what do you call it?
2: Courtside.
1: On courtside are precisely the people that would have been stuffed in their lockers by the people on courts.
3: It's all right. Let them watch. It was a great game. And Trump didn't lose it for them. It was obviously the refs.
2: Because that's what I was gonna say.
3: The league wants this thing to go seven for financial reasons. And Brunson was ice cold. It's fine. Knicks in five. Mm-hmm. Trump, the reaction was mixed.
1: Mm-hmm.
3: I would say it was passionate. I did hear some boos, but I mean, it's an NBA game. That's the fan base. It's like if Kamala went to a Dallas Cowboy game, how would that sound? At least he goes to games. Democrats don't even go to games. They go to pride parades. You got to take a risk in order to do something like this. And he's done it. I mean, this guy goes to first president to go to a UFC fight, a Super Bowl, an NBA Finals game, college championship game, Ryder Cup. And besides Clinton, the only one to go to the U.S. Open, tennis. So he's in the game. 50% of life, Greg, is showing up.
1: Mm-hmm.
3: You ever hear that before?
1: No.
3: So he shows up and he's been showing up. World Series, boxing matches, it doesn't matter. You can tell he had a great time because for him, when you're the president, you go to a game, the pressure's not on you. It's the only time where you don't have to be on and you can sit back and can you watch other people perform. And it looked like he had a great time. He was eating pizza and fries, and the ugly scene was outside. Did you see that?
1: Mm-hmm.
3: Now, as a Philly fan,
4: you were used to that.
3: Yeah. I've seen a little bit of that, but I've seen the taunting and the beer throwing. I haven't seen a lot
0: horse
3: of that.
0: Punching.
3: It's the teens, Greg.
1: Yes.
3: You know, it's these teens.
1: What do they have against signs?
3: That are out of control. I'm seeing a pattern.
1: Yes.
3: With teen violence.
1: Mm-hmm.
3: I'm sure the president's going to be blamed for this teen violence.
1: Yes. Those poor signs. Who will speak for the signs? Harold, you are a financial whiz. You know, I was looking at some research. In 1999, when the Knicks faced the Spurs, you could get cheap seats for $50. Courtside was $200 to $2,700. 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The weird thing about life that I've noticed, Harold, and maybe you could fill me in on this, expensive things, like the TVs that we watch the games on, have gotten cheaper. But the cheaper things, the things you'd go to a game, are getting more expensive. Do you blame that on liberal, expansive government?
4: No, blame it on the rise in wealth. But look, let me say this. Everything you guys said, I agree with. I think the Knicks fans were more disappointed with the outcome of the game than they were with President Trump being at the game. Had we won the game last night, President Trump, you best believe, would have claimed all the credit. And there have been people giving him some of the credit, perhaps even including me. I thought he handled the boos the way the president handles a lot of things. He handled it in stride and kind of characterized it the way he wanted to characterize it, saying there weren't many people booing, and I think he was predictable and was expected. The daunting part for me is it's unfortunate that so many people cannot separate serious entertainment and serious business. Basketball is entertainment. I was criticized by a friend of mine who happens to be pro-choice. I'm pro-choice because I like Chick-fil-A, and the owners of Chick-fil-A are pro-life, they say. They make a good thing of chicken nuggets, and I like going there. If you can't root for the Knicks and embrace someone who roots for the Knicks because they have a different politics than you, that we've gotten to, that rot I talk about in our culture is even more pervasive than we thought. If the president wants to come back again, I do hope he understands that you completely disrupt the traffic patterns in the city. My son got caught on Governor's Island last night after practice until 7 p.m. or 8:30 p.m. because of the president being here. But he's not the reason we lost last night. We looked a little flat last night. Jalen didn't look like Jalen, and he's got 24 hours to recover. So Go Knicks.
1: I think the reason why you can accept Chick-fil-A is because you're on the wrong side of the issue.
4: No. The chicken is good as well.
1: Dana, I love it how people in the media who don't have an opinion on other things, like Blattner's tattoo, have very strong opinions about this, whether it's the, well, actually, did The View go off on Blattner? Maybe they did. I don't seem to remember.
2: Because
1: Rachel.
2: All those senators who've been asked, all the Democratic senators have been asked, what do you think about Blattner? Like, oh, yeah, I'm not following that. I'm not really, I don't know. But it's your job to know. Like, and be sure that they will be cutting checks in order to help him. I did think that, I don't know who decides the control room video, or like when you're playing the national anthem and you're going to show the president and you know there's going to be boos, like maybe just like wait until after the national anthem. You don't need to be booing during the national anthem. Mm. And I also think
1: that's a good point.
2: He could have also done it in an off the record way, right? Told everybody, had a fake out in the mornings and like, yeah, I'm not going to be able to go. I'm not going to go. And then show up at the last minute so that you don't disrupt the traffic pattern.
1: Oh, very smart. I do that on the way to work for the same reasons. People know when I arrive at Fox, they shut down 6th Avenue. Remember, Harold, you had to walk all the way from your home to get here?
4: It was last week.
1: Yes, yeah, it was. I gave you a piggyback ride.
0: Can you switch to a car from the rickshaw, please?
1: Yes. No, I love being outside and seeing my fans. All right, coming up next, Dems check the box for the guys sending shots. It's a case.
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15: Don't blink, you just might miss your baby's growing like mine did. Turning it to mom.
2: And it's primary day in Maine. Voters heading to the polls to elect their party's Senate candidate. It's a major test for Democrats and how much scandal they're just willing to stomach to keep their candidate, Graham Plattner, on the ballot. And despite the drip of scandals and disturbing allegations, it seems like Democrats are not backing away from their support.
16: It's hard to stomach, you know, in some of it. But at the end of the day, I think that this is a choice. If the choice on the ballot is between that and

0: a senator who's voted to take health care away from millions of Americans.
1: Here you have a case of someone who mm-hmm. had a dark chapter in his life, was in toxic relationships, was ashamed about mm-hmm. it, who served this country, and the Maine voters are saying, look, let's give him some grace.
2: What I do know is that there are people in the United States Senate right now who are not saints.
3: Meanwhile, check this out. We're finding out more about the vetting of Graham Platner. A socialist duo handpicked the oyster farmer, telling the Wall Street Journal that they somehow missed his closet full of skeletons, including the Nazi tattoo.
4: How did you go about vetting him? And why did you?
5: We paid a nice firm a whole chunk of money.
4: Did the vetting process turn up the tattoo that became so controversial?
5: No.
4: How did you think your way through the fact that he had posted these things on social media?
5: I said none of this will or should stop him from becoming a U.S. senator.
3: Oh, wow. Okay. I hadn't heard his voice all the way through. First of all, her laugh, Greg, when she's like, oh, yeah, sorry, we missed that.
6: You know, again, it shows that the left Democrats have no creep radar. So this is just an example. But a burly guy in a dress can show up to teach sex ed in your fifth grader's class. And those parents would say, oh, but that's their lived experience. A Republican truck driver would pull the guy up by the scruff of his neck and throw him through a window. Think about all the parades, the parade of creeps and pervs that the Democrats have introduced to us, you know, or embraced or defended, whether it's Anthony Weiner or Swalwell, Antifa, trans activists. They cannot see a creep if it's sitting on their lap doing a whatever. Mm-hmm. Platner is a hero, and I'll tell you why. He's done a tremendous service. He's slayed two big movements. The You're a Nazi movement. By being a Nazi and being accepted by the left, you can't call anybody a Nazi anymore. What about the Me Too movement? Well, by not believing all women, that goes out the window because he got the most strident adherence of those causes to accept him, revealing that that whole scene was theatrics. And he's the most toxic male since Jeffrey Dahmer took up cooking. Also, left-wing males now have a great new excuse. You know, if you're unemployed, sleeping on the couch, mooching off your parents, you're not a bum. You're just going through a dark period. You know, and if you try to rape a woman, just say, I thought it was a guy trying to break into my car. And I rape men as a power move so they don't rip me off. But Platner, to my point, is not a man. He's a trans man, a person who exaggerates the stereotypes of masculinity from the face fur to the tats to the deep guttural grind of his death metal voice. He comes off as real as a California election.
3: Well, which we will probably get to. Harold, what about the vetting? Like, you've run campaigns before. If they had just even did a scrub of his Facebook post, they would have found the tattoo.
7: You think it's amazing. We have so many tools allowing us to access information about people, about periods and periods of time in our history. And we just sometimes don't seem to do it. As I've said, he's not my cup of tea. I'd vote for someone different here in this campaign.
3: Would you vote for him in the general?
7: I don't know. They'd have to persuade me. And right now, I'm not.
6: How are you not persuaded already?
7: This, I mean, it is a choice, but he's not. What my fear about his candidacy, Maine voters are going to do what Maine voters want to do. And none of us live there. They'll have the right to choose whom they want to choose. What I'm concerned about is the impact he may have on other races around the country. I think Greg raised some of those points about how Democrats who've used the terms fascist and not Nazi and fascism and who've talked about believing women. It's difficult if we're all going to line up behind this guy and say this is okay. Two, I don't quite, I hear some of the Republicans and hear some of those who say these terrible things about him. This happens in politics everywhere, unfortunately. Now, he's probably the worst example this cycle here. But I tell you, he will probably take a line. One of the things I admire about President Trump, when stuff was coming at him, he put his head down, he fought through it, and he did something that politicians don't do enough of. He persuaded people why he was on their side and they could trust him. If this guy is able to do that, and there's nothing else that comes out on him, and everyone is thinking there might be something else that comes out on him, it will be tough to beat in the fall. I think he's going to win this primary tonight, but as I said, I wouldn't be voting for him tonight. And I really sincerely hope that Tallarico and these other Senate candidates, Sherrod Brown, who are in the fights of their lives too, that this guy does not drag them down with another scandal.
3: Kennedy, what happened to people like AOC,

0: what happened to believe all women, support all women? Like, the feminist movement has died as well. Maybe he slayed that as well.
1: Yeah, I mean, it was an absolute fraud. You know, it's like the body positivity movement. All these people, you know, these once chunky gals like Amy Schumer have gotten on GLP-1s, and what used to be, you know, embracing your true, natural, God-given, beautiful curves, now they look like the skeletons that have fallen out of Graham Plattner's closet.
2: Nice.
1: It is total fraud. And it's like, I'm looking at Maine. I love Maine. It's a beautiful state. You know, I grew up in the other Portland, and I've always felt a kinship with that place. I watch Maine Cabin Masters almost every night. Like, that is a phenomenal show, the spirit of that state. So I look at that, and you wanted, like, a gruff, manly guy who knows his way around the outdoors and loves shooting guns? Go find a libertarian. Like, this was the perfect moment to find a liberty-leaning candidate who would protect your individual rights, not just try and milk the billionaires and invite them to leave your state. It is so embarrassing and idiotic. And this box-checking, central casting will absolutely cast a black eye on this party, and rightly so. And, you know, for those of you independents who are worried about voting for Susan Collins, ask any actual Republican. She's not a Republican. She's not even a rhino.
0: There's the couple that put all this money into trying to find the perfect candidate, and they found Graham Plattner. They didn't do any vetting, but one of the things they did find is that he was a part of an aquaculture project, and that was what convinced them that he was the right guy.
3: Well, they should have just had him strip. And going forward, you're going to have to make all candidates take off all their clothes for a tattoo check. That's why I'm calling on Susan Collins to do the same thing. Just has to take off all her clothes, not in front of anybody, but just if that's the fair way to do it. If you're a Democrat, you think Republicans are evil. So you have Graham Plattner over here. He's not a Republican. He wants to beat Republicans. Mm-hmm. So he's less than evil. He's not a great guy, but he's just not as evil as the Republicans. And that's the difference. And in, like, Swalwell's case, there's no stakes. A Democrat's probably going to win that election. Bill Clinton, when he got accused, the stakes were high. He was president. Here, the stakes are really high. They have to have the Maine seat, because without Maine, you don't have the majority. Then you don't make D.C., Puerto Rico states, and then you don't pack the courts. So they're going to throw everything here. But I have it from my Republican sources on Capitol Hill. I think I've ever said that before. That there is much more they have on this guy, and it is going to be a drip, drip, drip. And by the time November rolls around, this guy's going to be silly putty.
4: You don't have to say Republican when you say sources. No one thinks you have Democrats.
3: I shouldn't have said that. I don't. Well, sources. I might.
0: You might.
3: I might lie and say I do.
0: No, you would never.
3: I would never.
0: All right, coming up, the Democrats, other Senate hopeful, James Tallarico. You know this guy from Texas? He's trying a Kamala-style makeover before November. She hates me.
5: Hey, this is Harry Douglas from Freddie and Harry. Stay locked in to the NBA playoffs with ESPN Radio. 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
5: Fox News alert, the U.S. military conducting new strikes in Iran. Quote, U.S. Central Command forces began launching self-defense strikes against Iran at 5 p.m. Eastern today at the commander-in-chief's direction in response to yesterday's downing of a U.S. Army Apache helicopter. The mission is a proportional response to unjustified Iranian aggression. So, Dana Perino. Oh, we have Jennifer. Let's go to Jennifer.
6: Hi, Jesse. Well, we've just gotten word that based on that CENTCOM statement, we had extended this. The president had indicated that he must respond, given that there were two Americans in that Apache helicopter that had to be rescued at sea earlier today. So we were expecting this. But what's interesting from the statement that CENTCOM just put out is that it described these as defensive strikes, and they said that they would be proportional. So what we're looking at right now, there are some indications there's some explosions in a port city called Sirik. We're getting the initial reports of ongoing strikes from the Iranians themselves. The Iranian foreign minister earlier today had warned that if the U.S. escalated, there would be a very, very big response. The foreign ministry had been putting out statements suggesting that maybe the Iranians had not put any drones up in the air over the Strait of Hormuz in the last 24 hours, but we know from U.S. defense officials that they saw multiple drones fired by the Iranians over the Strait of Hormuz, and that one of those drones, in fact, hit the Apache helicopter, which was flying low to the water when it was struck. But the Apache itself was hit by one of those Shahed drones. The two crew members who were rescued are safe right now. They are stable. But what is notable is that they were rescued by this autonomous drone, this surface vessel. It's the first time that a Corsair is a 24-foot sea drone. It was sent to rescue these two crewmen who were in the water for 2 hours. But that was the quickest and safest way to rescue those two airmen who went down with the Apache helicopter. But it made history in terms of the rescue, because this Corsair, which is made by the company Saronic, and it's the first time we've ever heard that it's been used for this kind of rescue, and no other military has this kind of a vessel. It's really an extraordinary vessel because it can carry a 1,000-pound payload. It can go 1,000 nautical miles, and now we know it can rescue airmen who are out at sea. So this is—we'll bring you more when we know more, but the CENTCOM said CENTCOM said that these strikes started about 28 minutes ago. They are ongoing. They are not complete. And there are indications that there are multiple KC-135 refueling planes that are flying over the Middle East right now. That would suggest that there are a large number of war planes that would require refueling over that area, Jesse.
5: Jennifer, thank you so much. This comes on the heels of that amazing other rescue mission that we had a couple months ago when those two fighter jet pilots went down.
7: And
5: we barreled right into the heart of the beast and got them out. And just another great, great precision rescue.
7: It is interesting that it was done by an unmanned vehicle. That is significant. And what an achievement, I think, also for the United States military. I think the ceasefire has been fake all along, but we've been super tolerant. But President Trump said, if you do this, I will hit you back. And that's how strong leaders lead. It's like, okay, well, here you go. You asked for it. And I don't know if that gets anybody back to the negotiating table. I think that the ceasefire is kaput for now.
5: The president the other day said, Greg, a ceasefire in this part of the world is when they shoot at each other kind of moderately.
7: Yeah.
8: Right. Yeah. It's. I think nobody was taking it seriously. I think this autonomous drone rescue is pretty much of a big deal. I mean, that's the only, I guess, upside to war is these new breakthroughs. But it has a 1,000-pound payload that's basically like five airmen or three cast members of The View. So I worked all the way to get to that joke. But I do feel like this war, and this is on me. It's not on the. It's like I feel like it's the show Survivor, where it just keeps going on and on. What series are we on now? Maybe 20 years ago, I wouldn't be this impatient or this jaded. I don't know what happened, but it feels like we have such a short, maybe it's healthy. We have just a short fuse for this stuff. And I think the Russia-Ukraine war kind of just like, that thing's been going on for almost 5 years now, four and a half years, that we've kind of just like started to treat war like something in the background, which is not really good.
5: Mm-hmm. Well, luckily, this operation, we've had very few casualties.
8: That is true.
5: Hopefully, we keep it that way. Harold.
9: I don't know if Jennifer's still with us, but I was curious. I imagine because of our response and the way it was proportional, she said it was a port city, it was expected. But at one point earlier today, we thought this might have been an accident on the part of the Iranians. So clearly, I assume because of our reaction and the ongoing attacks there, that is not the case. I guess the questions I would have would be, does this escalate? To what extent does this escalate the attacks from Iran on our allies in the region? And for that matter, does it restart? Are we going to restart military activities? Now, I want to be very clear. I thought we never should have stopped our military activities, even while negotiations were underway, just to ensure that the Iranians knew how serious and how intentional we are in wanting to ensure they get no weapons, that they can't develop a nuclear weapon. But I'm curious if Jennifer's still there. What does she think this will? How much of an impact does this have? On negotiations between us and the Iranians, for that matter, between our Gulf allies and us.
5: Yeah, the President Kennedy has been so patient during the ceasefire and has really given peace a chance. And everybody's wondering, how long is it going to take before he kind of changes things up?
10: Well, Jesse, I always like to provide Rachel Maddow with some talking points. I realize she only works one day a week. But this is obviously the president of the United States just changing the subject after the rain of booze at last night's NBA Finals game. I think that this is an important point in this incursion. I think that, an unmanned maritime drone vehicle, that's really fascinating. And it just goes to show where the development has been in the military, because there's been a lot of discussion about using, a $2 to $3 million missile to shoot down a $30,000 drone. So as the military under Pete Hegseth has been working diligently to expand our counter drone technology, this is one of the projects, obviously, that is far less expensive than some of the traditional items of warfare that we have seen. And it will also be a very interesting tipping point, not just in terms of drone technology and how we fight our enemies, But how do the hawks in this administration respond here? Do they use this as an entree to expand the fighting? Or is this going to be something that is quick, dirty, and precise to get all the parties back to the negotiating table? So in that sense, it could be an important inflection.
9: No, it appears that the only thing that's preventing us from based on reporting, and I have no, the president's not calling me and sharing any information, nor is Mr. Witkoff or Mr. Kushner, but it appears

0: that the real sticking point here is the nuclear dust and their ability and capacity to develop a nuclear weapon. We put on the table a 20-year plan for them to suspend and not pursue any kind of nuclear weapon. They came back with a 10-year. That's what the reporting suggests. Mm-hmm. And now we may be at we may be able to settle their 15 years. But what I can't quite get my head around and my arms around, they are still launching ballistic missiles. And they clearly have some military capacity because they are the Iranians, that is. So I'm curious, as we think about all this, as the negotiations are underway, I'm sure the president and the team are thinking about this. But if they can still launch a ballistic missile and still attack an Apache helicopter, maybe they're not as weakened as we think, which again is why I believe that the military attacks on our part should not stop as we go through these negotiations, because I think it puts even more pressure on them and gives us more leverage in those negotiations.
1: Yeah, the president indicated that he does not want to resume major combat operations. He said if we did do that, you'd have the strait closed for another 2 to 3 to 4 months, and he doesn't want that. And he keeps saying we're very close, we're days away, and I don't know what that means. We've heard that for a very long time.
0: Right.
1: I mean, oil has gone down. It was closed at, I think, 89 today, but gas prices are very high, and there's a lot of people in the administration, I think, that would like to see the job finished, and others think that, you know, we're pretty close. But what do we know?
0: Mm-hmm. That has never stopped us.
2: Yes.
3: Too bad they demonized Tesla, Jesse.
1: we'll continue to watch this big story. More of The Five is up next.

0: News. I'm Sue Guzman. Democrat Graham Plattner overcoming a series of controversies to win the Democratic primary for Senate in Maine. Plattner taking aim at his challenger, Republican incumbent Susan Collins.
1: She got elected promising to protect Roe versus Wade, only to turn around and put a justice the Supreme Court who overturned it. She lied to us.
0: A Republican advancing to the November election for California governor.
2: Steve Hilton claiming the second of two spots on the November ballot in the race to succeed Democratic California Governor Gavin Newsom, who is term limited. Hilton, a conservative commentator who is backed by President Trump, advancing over Democrat billionaire Tom Steyer. Hilton will face Democrat Javier Becerra in the general election.
0: Fox's Kristen Goodwin reporting. 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
6: Temperatures being 30 degrees above average.
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3: Jennifer Griffin, one moment here. What's your thoughts on this, sir?
4: I have about 400 words I would like to read, and I'm going to read them slowly. You know, you're either a criminal or you're stupid. No one likes to admit they're stupid until, of course, they're faced with jail time.
5: Yeah.
4: So you're going to have a lot of these Democrats pretending that they're morons, and it's going to be really easy for them. How's that?
3: Well done. That's 200 words. Do we have Jennifer now? And we've got her. We don't have her quite yet. There's been apparently additional news on the
5: update.
3: There's an update. There's an update on.
4: We could just go right into one more thing. That would be fun.
5: I have one about a bear.
3: We have to do this during my segment. The Democrats.
4: I have one about a bear. I have two bears, by the way.
3: Fox News alert. We're learning more about the. We're learning more about the U.S. airstrikes in Iran. Let's go back to Jennifer Griffin with the latest, Jennifer.
6: Well, we've just learned from a senior U.S. defense official that the strikes are ongoing as we speak right now, and that some of the targets that we can confirm at this point are air defense systems inside Iran, as well as radar installations. The initial explosions that we've seen reported on X out of Iranian sources suggest that Sirik, which is a port city, as well as Bandar Abbas, were among the targets. But what we can say at this point is that these airstrikes are ongoing. Flight trackers have seen about 8 KC-135 air refueling tankers above the Middle East, over the Gulf. Presumably, they would be in position to help refuel these American warplanes.
3: For two questions, is this proportional? When you presented and introduced a segment, you talked about our response wanting to be proportional. Is this, are you getting reports that this is one gnat? And two, are we going after where these drones might have come from? And do we get a sense if they're more?
6: Well, I think the problem with the drones is that they're mobile and they can be launched mobily. They do see them when they're launched. And I was told earlier today that they saw multiple drones being launched around the time that the Apache went down. In terms of proportion, so far, what we are seeing and hearing reported, if you're talking about air defenses, that would fit within the CENTCOM statement that these are defensive strikes and going after the radar. But it also could indicate that you would always take out the air defenses and radar installations before you had another wave of strikes, before you put American warplanes into any harm's way. So it's really unclear at this point, but what we can say is that the airstrikes targeting Iran are ongoing at this point, Harold.
3: Jennifer, thank you. Thank you for the update. Any other reactions to this, guys?
5: Well, it's interesting that they're describing them as self-defense strikes. Okay, so that probably preserves the ability for them to say, okay, well, it's proportional. And it's just, I feel that President Trump has been tested so much, his patience has been tested so much by the Iranians, who don't actually ever come to the table, who seem to be playing games.

0: 35 air refueling tankers above the Middle East, over the Gulf. Presumably, they would be in position to help refuel these American warplanes.
1: For two questions, is this proportional? When you presented and introduced the segment, you talked about our response wanting to be proportional. Is this, are you getting reports that this is one NAT? And two, are we going after where these drones might have come from? And do we get a sense if they're more?
0: Well, I think the problem with the drones is that they're mobile and they can be launched mobily. They do see them when they're launched. And I was told earlier today that they saw multiple drones being launched around the time that the Apache went down. In terms of proportion, so far, what we are seeing and hearing reported, if you're talking about air defenses, that would fit within the CENTCOM statement that these are defensive strikes and going after the radar. But it also could indicate that you would always take out the air defenses and radar installations before you had another wave of strikes, before you put American warplanes into any harm's way. So it's really unclear at this point, but what we can say is that the airstrikes targeting Iran are ongoing at this point, Harold.
1: Jennifer, thank you. Thank you for the update. Any other reactions to this, guys?
2: Well, it's interesting that they're describing them as self-defense strikes. Okay, so that probably preserves the ability for them to say, okay, well, it's proportional. And it's just, I feel that President Trump has been tested so much, his patience has been tested so much by the Iranians, who don't actually ever come to the table, who seem to be playing games. And our U.S. military is obviously extremely capable. I think it's incredible that we have had an unmanned boat, basically, go in and rescue those helicopter pilots, get them to safety. They're in stable condition. That is remarkable. And we'll see what the night brings. But if tomorrow we hear we're closer and we're almost to a deal, I think it'll be a little hard to take.
1: Does this set us back, Jesse, or not, in terms of trying to get a deal with the Iranians?
3: I don't know. I do know that the ceasefire is slowly collapsing after what we saw with the Israelis in Lebanon, and them exchanging fire with the Iranians, us telling them to stop, quit, and then the Houthis launching a missile into Israel. So, yeah, I mean, it's kind of deteriorating. It's not shattered, so they're still negotiating, and they're negotiating pretty seriously. Witkoff was talking to the president the other day. I think we just received an offer. I'm hearing from Washington that we like what we're seeing, but I don't know how much closer it means to getting to that final deal.
1: Kennedy, any thoughts on this? Closing thoughts?
4: I'm with Dana on this. Like, I don't know how you claim that all of this is being held together. I'm incredibly hopeful that they will ultimately find peace and stability. But every time something new that happens that results in another incursion or defensive strike, whatever you want to call it, it only prolongs the situation. So I know we're not supposed to ask about timelines, but November's coming.
1: Your thoughts on whether is the president impacted by midterms or timelines, Mr. Gutfeld?
5: Well, Harold, you know I call it as I see it. You know, balls and strikes. That's the kind of guy I am.
4: Real umpire.
5: Yeah, I don't see anything. I don't know what the hell's going on. I lost interest a few minutes ago. I will tell you this, that tonight, somewhere in America, a TV show will be on in somebody's room, and they'll see Aaron McGuire, Jamie Lissau, Tyrus, and Kat Timpf up at 10 p.m. And they're going to go, maybe they will make sense of this crazy, crazy world. And you know what? We're going to try. We're going to cover the California elections like no one else is covering it. And you're going to be in for a big surprise.
4: Oh, I like that.
3: Oh, did Pratt win?
5: Yes.
3: Oh, yes.
4: He won.
1: Who do you have on your show this evening, sir?
3: Happy TDS Tuesday. No, yeah, we did have that. But now we'll be talking about the Iran situation and also the Knicks game. And it's going to be a barn burner. I'd like to hear what you have on Pratt, though. Maybe we could use that at 8, too.
5: Oh, but more than welcome.
3: Send me your research.
2: What do you have on Pratt, Kennedy?
4: I don't like the way any of this smells. I am so angry. I'm actually speechless about this whole thing. I don't trust it. I don't trust anyone's explanation. 10 magical points with some magical ballots.
1: You know, it's interesting. Our own Steve Hilton, who's a Fox veteran, Fox alum, said he hadn't seen any evidence of anything being rigged at the state level.
4: Well, yeah, because he's in second place, because he made the runoff.
1: Oh, so you're saying, oh, now I get it. I'm sorry. So if you don't make the runoff, that's when you accuse the
4: exactly.
1: people. Got it.
4: Don't you see
1: got
4: how
1: got it.
4: Works,
1: what am I thinking?
4: I mean, are you new here?
5: Did you wait, I just heard that Hilton has just been bumped by the Radisson.
1: Been wonderful. That's it for us. Everybody have a great night.

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6: The crew of the Artemis 3 space mission is announced.
7: NASA Administrator Jared Isaacman unveiled who next will test spacecraft intended to take humans back to the moon. Those names are Randy Bresnik, Frank Rubio, and Andre Douglas, all U.S. astronauts from NASA, along with Italian Luca Parmitano of the European Space Agency. They will fly aboard Artemis 3 and attempt to dock with lunar landers built by both SpaceX and Blue Origin.
6: Think about how many spacecraft, all of which will eventually carry human beings, will be in orbit at the same time.
7: Artemis 3 will be conducted in Earth orbit sometime next year. Eben Brown, Fox News.
8: The head of a civil rights group under federal indictment testifies at a House Judiciary Committee hearing.
9: A federal indictment accuses the Southern Poverty Law Center of setting up shell companies to funnel donor money to informants inside organizations they considered hate groups. Several Republicans said it appeared the SPLC was trying to manufacture the hate and tension they claimed to try to monitor and stop. Wyoming Congresswoman Harriet Hageman asked SPLC Interim President Brian Fair.
10: Did anyone at the SPLC ever raise any concerns about your practice of funding hate groups?
11: We don't fund hate groups.
10: You are under oath here today.
11: I said we don't fund hate groups.
10: Okay, except the $4.1 million that you gave to the KKK, the National Socialist Movement, and the Aryan Nations.
9: Democrats defended the group, insisting the SPLC shares information it obtains with the FBI and local law enforcement. Jessica Rosenthal, Fox News.
8: A Somali referee is denied entry to the U.S. to work World Cup soccer matches.
12: Omar Artans told the New York Times he was interviewed by immigration officials at Miami Airport for 11 hours before being barred from entering the U.S. The Somalian government insists his documents were valid.
8: Fox's Jonathan Savage, a U.S. official, now says the denial was due to association with suspected members of terrorist organizations. I'm Chris Foster.
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3: I'm Stuart Varney. And this is the Fox News Rundown.
4: Wednesday, June 10th, 2026. I'm Bill Malugin. A damning new report alleges Minnesota state officials knew taxpayer dollars were being defrauded by the millions, but chose to do nothing.
5: He turned a blind eye to massive amounts of fraud. We're talking about $300 million in the food program, but over $1 billion in welfare spending in general.
6: I'm Jessica Rosenthal. The price of meat continues to climb as cattle ranchers look out for a new pest called the New World Screwworm, and the DOJ investigates the country's big four meat packers.
7: If you look at the big four slaughtering, if they're slaughtering way more than 50%, think about the power that has not only on the consumer, but the producer. If they decide they're not buying any cattle today and you went to go sell cattle, you're in trouble.
8: And I'm Joe Concha. I've got the final word on the Fox News Rundown.
4: The Trump administration and congressional Republicans are cracking down on fraud. This week, the House Oversight Committee fired a major salvo, releasing a report called The Cost of Doing Nothing, How Tim Walz and Keith Ellison Fueled Minnesota's Fraud Explosion. The investigation claims the governor and attorney general were both fully aware of the schemes, but failed to protect taxpayer funds. Back in March, Governor Walz faced the Oversight Committee in a hearing that quickly turned combative when questioned by Chairman James Comer.
9: Governor Walz, when fraud concerns were raised early in your tenure in the Child Care Assistance Program, did your administration stop payments at that time?
10: The Child Care Assistance Program and the
9: answer is no. When fraud concerns were raised.
10: Would you like me to answer or not, Jeremy?
9: Well, it's yes or no.
10: I want you to help.
9: You've already answered the question. You said you didn't ever stop payments, and that's what the problem is, and that's what the Democrats are complaining about. Oh, my gosh, Trump stopped payments. Well, my God, you lost billions to fraud in Minnesota. That's what this hearing's about.
10: Mr. Chairman,
9: you didn't stop payments because you didn't want to rock the boat.
4: The latest report puts some of the claims made by Governor Walz and Minnesota AG Keith Ellison into question, including what they knew and when they knew it.
5: We brought in 9 current Minnesota government employees that were in charge of administering the various welfare programs in Minnesota that were defrauded.
4: House Oversight Committee Chairman, Kentucky Republican Congressman James Comer.
5: According to their testimony, they warned Governor Walz and Attorney General Ellison years before that about this ongoing fraud. And over time, not only did Governor Walz not do anything about it, he grew disgruntled, and it went so far as to even spend taxpayer dollars to essentially intimidate and retaliate against these state employees who were doing the right thing. They uncovered the fraud, they reported it to their superiors, and Governor Walz didn't want to know anything about it, he didn't want to do anything about it.
4: So according to your report, Governor Walz was first made aware about some of the irregularities with the fraud in spring of 2020, but the state of Minnesota didn't stop payments to Feeding Our Future

0: until early 2021. What did you find as to what the reason was behind that? Why did they wait so long?
1: Well, for one reason, according to the government employees, Governor Walz expressed concern that they would be viewed as racist because they were cutting off food for this Somali population that was very dependent on government welfare for survival. But then it became clear that this was more about politics. He didn't want to do anything to offend the leaders of the Somali community because they were such an important voting bloc for the Democrats and especially Governor Walz in Minnesota. This voting bloc was as responsible as any for ensuring that Minnesota remained a blue state in the presidential elections, as well as in the state and local election.
0: There was that infamous audio recording of Minnesota Attorney General Keith Ellison meeting with some of the fraudsters in that Feeding Our Future scheme, people who were later convicted of fraud. That audio recording was from 2021, but Mr. Chairman, your investigation found that AG Ellison knew those people were suspected of being involved in that fraud long before he had that meeting with them, right?
1: Yeah, absolutely. So he tells the fraudsters he's going to get their back, and then he colludes with Governor Walz to retaliate against the honest state employees who are also Democrat for coming forward. You know, this is rocking the boat. Don't rock the boat. And I've said this in several interviews. This looks like a pattern, not just in Minnesota, but other blue states where Medicaid dollars are primarily federal dollars. They go to the states and the states administer them. In these blue states, they don't want to do anything to rock the boat. Even when they're presented with fraud from state employees, they continue to want to keep the money flowing, not to disrupt that welfare base that they have in the Democrat Party.
0: You mentioned some of the whistleblowers who came forward, some who worked for the state of Minnesota, and some of the retaliation they faced. Some of them apparently had photographs taken of their vehicles or kind of followed home. Some of them had their kids' schools doxed. What were some of the retaliation that those whistleblowers faced?
1: Basic intimidation. Some were not awarded promotions when the opportunity arose for promotions that a typical employee with their years of experience and their record would have received. Governor Walz clearly wanted to send a message. You're better off to just keep this to yourself than to do the right thing and report the fraud. This is important to Governor Walz that these, especially when you're talking about the food programs and the other welfare programs, that this Somali population continued to be extremely dependent on the federal government. And, as long as they were happy, everything was fine. And, there was no respect or regard for the hardworking taxpayer who sends their tax dollars to Washington. Then Washington sends it to Minnesota, and the Minnesota government then administers it through the welfare program.
0: Governor Walz admitted this fraud happened under his watch. He said he owns it. What did you find in your investigation? How did his testimony before your House Oversight Committee compare to what you uncovered in the report? Did it match up, or were there a lot of discrepancies?
1: Well, we gave him an opportunity after we interviewed the state employees to come in and give his side of the story. In other words, we gave him due process as well as Attorney General Ellison. They didn't deny the fraud. They just said that, they were doing all they could do to prevent fraud, which was not true. That was something they said under oath in the hearing that was not true. They not only did they do nothing when they were presented with fraud, they retaliated against the very employees in state government who identified the fraud and did exactly what they were supposed to do, or good state employees. When they found fraud, they notified their superior. So, Governor Walz has done a lot of bad things, and that's what this report shows. He turned a blind eye to massive amounts of fraud. We're talking about $300 million in the food program, but over $1 billion in welfare spending in general.
0: Governor Walz's office is responding to your report. They gave us a statement and they basically took a shot at you and your committee. They say in part, quote, "This committee has proven time and time again to be nothing more than a joke. They continue to rehash COVID-era fraud to distract from endless wars. gas prices, and ICE. What's your response to Governor Walz calling you and your committee a joke?
1: Well, he's essentially doing me what he did to the government state employee, so because I could care less. I wear it as a badge of honor if he tries to intimidate me. I can assure you, Tim Walz with his camouflage hat isn't going to intimidate me. But at the end of the day, the report speaks for itself. These government employees came forward. They testified to us. If you lie to Congress, that's a felony. The state employees were told that. They presented this. Now Governor Walz isn't disputing the report. He's not disputing what the state employee said. He's just trying to say this is a partisan witch hunt. After he played the race card in the beginning, well, we were picking on the Somali because I'm white, and that would be racist. You know, that was the card that he played that I don't think the people were buying. So now he's just saying, oh, the Oversight Committee is a joke or whatever. The employees made the report, and he's not disputing what the employees said. And we know there was at least $1 billion wasted to fraud. Much of this money went overseas. And he wants to attack me. That's typical response from Tim Walz. It's a typical response from what you're going to hear from Governor Newsom when we pretty much had the same kind of report on him and other governors. And you know, if there are Republicans that are defrauding money, we're going to go after them. But he's not. Governor Walz isn't going to intimidate me, and I hope that he's held accountable by the Department of Justice for his wrongdoing.
0: You mentioned other reports. I do want to ask you about that. So you guys have really honed in on Minnesota. Minnesota's been all over the headlines, dozens of arrests, obviously a huge involvement from the Somali migrant community. Where else is the Oversight Committee extending their tentacles? Where else are you guys starting investigations? Where else can we expect some headlines in the coming weeks and months in terms of who and where you're looking into large-scale fraud?
1: We're in two other states as well. We're in California, and I'm pleased to say we've been zeroed in on hospice fraud in Los Angeles County. There have been over 500 people that were caught that were defrauding hospice that have been removed from receiving any payments from hospice. So that's a win in accountability. We're also starting in Ohio. We found other pockets of Somali fraud as well as Sudanese fraud. And when we talked about that in a oversight subcommittee hearing last week, the Democrats were slamming their hands on the desk saying, oh, this is racist. This is racist. You know, if we find fraud in eastern Kentucky, I can assure you that fraud, that those people will be whiter than I am. We're going to hold them accountable. We don't care who's committing the fraud. We're getting the backs of the American taxpayer. So hopefully more state employees will come forward like what we saw in Minnesota and other states. We will take that information and run with it. We're serious about preventing fraud as well as holding fraudsters accountable, like what we're seeing in Minnesota.
0: Last question. What's your response to the Americans who watch all this and they get so frustrated? They see the dozens of the arrests of these fraudsters, but they're wondering, where's the accountability for the politicians who allowed it? What would you say to them?
1: Well, look, this is the first attempt at trying to get a very large fish in the political category with Governor Walz. And we spent a lot of time building a case that he turned a blind eye to fraud and that he retaliated against government employees that came forward to report the fraud. Well, that's why I'm ecstatic that today that Vice President Vance is taking this seriously with his fraud task force, and he referred it to the Department of Justice. That referral should lead to a formal investigation and I hope an indictment with respect to Governor Walz's behavior and total disregard to the law and for American taxpayer dollars.
0: All right, we'll see where it goes. Got to leave it there. Congressman James Comer of the great state of Kentucky, also the chairman of the House Oversight Committee, which is conducting these probes into widespread fraud in the multiple states. Mr. Chairman, thank you for coming on today, and thank you for the work that you and your committee are doing. Great to see you.
1: Thanks for having me.
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0: Now, a look at what's happening from the Fox News Rundown.
1: Good morning. It's Wednesday, June 10th, 2026. I'm Ted Lindner. This is the Fox News Rundown. Democratic Senate gubernatorial candidate Graham Plattner has won the Senate primary in Maine. Fox's Alexis McAdams has more from Blue Hill, Maine, and explains this was expected to happen.
2: People we've talked to on the ground for several days weren't surprised. He says he's going to fight the Democratic establishment that people say they just don't connect with anymore, and the billionaires. Graham Plattner's campaign now focused on taking on Republican Senator Susan Collins in November. His team tells me he has the support on the ground to move Republican voters and independents and believe the oyster farmer and Marine veteran is gaining momentum. As others say, Plattner's just unfit for office and they'd rather stick with Susan Collins, who says Plattner should be held accountable for his past.
1: Republican California gubernatorial candidate Steve Hilton has won his party's primary and will be facing off against former Health and Human Services Secretary Javier Becerra. In November, Hilton on Fox's Fox News at Night with Trace Gallagher explained what it means for members in California.
3: In November, in the general election, everyone in this state will have the chance to vote for real change. It's not going to be two Democrats. You're going to be able to choose. Do you want another 4 years, more of the same, or do you want something new?
1: In South Carolina, Lieutenant Governor Pamela Evatt and State Attorney General Alan Wilson advanced to a runoff for the Republican nomination for governor. Senator Lindsey Graham won his own primary outright in his pursuit of a fifth term. 85-year-old Jim Clyburn, the state's only Democrat in Congress, easily defeating challenger Frederick Goodwin in his bid for an 18th term. Nevada Governor Joe Lombardo easily won the Republican nomination. State Attorney General Aaron Ford won the Democratic primary for governor in Nevada. Julie Fedorchik is the projected winner of the Republican race for North Dakota's sole seat in the U.S. House of Representatives. She advances to the general election. She'll face Democrat Trigvi Hammer. Meantime, Republicans and Democrats settling their scores on the baseball diamond tonight. Fox's Jared Halpern with more on that.
4: The annual rivalry is rekindled between Republicans and Democrats in the congressional baseball game. The tradition of lawmakers playing ball dates back to 1909, and in more recent years, the game has served as a major fundraiser for charities, expected to raise about $3 million. Nationals Park, home of the Washington Nationals, just blocks from the U.S. Capitol, is again hosting the game. Republicans have won the past five contests, and the GOP leads the overall series 47 games to 42 with one tie. At the White House, Jared Halpern, Fox News.
1: And NASA has named the next set of astronauts to fly an Artemis mission in preparation for a lunar return.
5: NASA Administrator Jared Isaacman unveiled who next will test spacecraft intended to take humans back to the moon. Those names are Randy Bresnik, Frank Rubio, and Andre Douglas, all U.S. astronauts from NASA, along with Italian Luca Parmitano, of the European Space Agency. They will fly aboard Artemis 3 and attempt to dock with lunar landers built by both SpaceX and Blue Origin.
1: Fox's Evan Brown. I'm Ted Lindner on the Fox News Rundown.
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0: 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Now, the latest from Fox Business. I'm Stuart Varney, and this is the Fox Business Report.
1: An important inflation update comes out this morning, the Consumer Price Index for May. Economists are predicting the CPI for the year ending in May will be up 4.2%. Higher than it's been in more than 3 years. Wall Street Journal chief economics correspondent Nick Timiraw says the economy is currently complicated.
2: We had tariffs last year pushing up goods prices, and the Fed said we're going to look through that. You shouldn't respond to a one-off. And that's fine. But now you have the energy price impulse on top of that. And then AI, which Kevin Warsh had said looked like it was going to be disinflationary, and it certainly still could. But in the short run, AI is pushing up prices for electricity, for memory sticks, for software.
1: Pet products company Chewy releases earnings today, along with software giant Oracle. That's your Fox Business Report. I'm Ginny Coselda. Invested in you.
0: This is the Fox News Rundown.
3: In April, the St. Louis Fed said 100% ground beef reached an all-time high of $6.89 a pound. While tariffs on beef imports have been blamed in part for some of the price increase, Acting Attorney General Todd Blanche announced last month they were investigating the big four meat packers over potential antitrust violations. Cargill, Tyson, JBS, and National Beef control about 80 to 85% of the beef market in the U.S. Two of them are considered foreign-owned. JBS is Brazilian-owned. National Beef is majority-owned by a Brazilian company.
4: I want to remind everyone and anyone in the industry that if you have information about antitrust crimes, about price fixing, bid rigging, market allocation, or even procurement fraud, the Department of Justice wants to hear from you.
3: Agriculture Secretary Brooke Rollins said the U.S. has the lowest cattle herd size in the country since the 1950s.
5: In the past decade alone, we've lost over 17% of our cattle ranchers, more than 100,000 ranches across this country are no more.
3: She says having just four big companies has led to a frightening landscape for the cattle ranchers who remain.
5: Industry consolidation reduces options for our ranchers looking to sell their cattle. It weakens their negotiating power, and it risks reliance upon a single buyer.
3: She notes where there were once 40 nitrogen fertilizer companies in the U.S., now there are just three, calling consolidation across food producing a national security issue. Now, though, ranchers are dealing with another threat, the New World screwworm fly. When it lays its eggs, it does so in open wounds on animals like livestock, and the larvae bury into healthy tissue. The threat of this pest had been kept at bay for years with the help of countries like Mexico and Panama, but it has since lapsed. The USDA said in the event of another outbreak, it could cost producers hundreds of millions of dollars, confirming the first New World screwworm cases in the U.S. this month in three calves and a goat and a dog in Texas.
6: I hope it's not a lot to be really afraid of, but it's obviously a serious situation.
3: Trent Simmons is the owner of 2S Ranch outside Dallas.
6: Screwworm is not something to mess around with or joke about. I'm really sorry to hear, especially for those ranchers, that the screwworm they have on their properties. That's very unfortunate.
3: Now, apparently there was a program in place to produce sterilized male flies for breeding purposes, and this is what kept the New World screwworm out of our country for decades. It sounds like it fell behind. Apparently Mexico closed down one of the production facilities they had to produce sterile male flies, and Panama was kind of on its own doing this. Apparently the USDA is investing in this Mexican facility again to get it back up and running. But the results of that, we might not

0: see the effects of it until maybe next year. Can you take any precautions? I understand it is treatable, right? New World screwworm, if a cow is infected.
1: Yes, the key is catching it. Some cattle grazing out, 200, 300 head grazing out and finding that one cow that potentially could be affected when it's in the early stages can be difficult, but it can be done. It just means really just kind of being out with your herd probably more often than right now, at least here in Texas, the June, July heat probably you wish to be, but right now we kind of have to really up our game when it comes to animal husbandry. In regards to preventative stuff, yeah, you're right. I mean, I think you'll see a lot more bull calves going into next year than you would steer calves. Branding, castrating, even just calving in general, birthing in general, can open up opportunities for the fly to lay its larva on these cows.
0: Yeah, actually, that was one of my question is how does this affect the herd? We already have, as we know, a pretty low herd size. Do ranchers and people like yourselves, hold off on calving or, encouraging new cow births?
1: Well, you can't really hold off on calving because that's just biology. But yeah, I mean, we kind of were fortunate enough that just with how our calving cycle works, we'll calve probably closer to January, February. And, now we're certainly praying for a little bit colder winter than we typically get here in Texas. And that'll help out. But yeah, you'll probably have a lot of people thinking through how they'll manage their herd, whether they will brand, whether they will castrate, maybe not dehorn, right? Clip their ears. Maybe they won't put a bull on right now and just kind of wait and see. So you may just have, and that's the other thing. I hope you don't have any ranchers that are almost too worried about this in the extent that they liquidate their herds and just get out while they think the getting's good. That would exacerbate the problem even more.
0: I just want your thoughts about this. We know the Justice Department and the USDA are investigating potential antitrust violations among the big four meat packers, Cargill, JBS, Tyson, and National Beef. Do you believe that they are likely fixing prices or in cahoots with each other? Or even if they're not, is just having four meat packers itself a problem? Is it contributing to a problem with pricing?
1: Anecdotally, I would say yes to everything. The cattle industry is such a unique business because the cattle itself, the cow itself, is a just an interesting animal that we have that provides a lot of meat and beef and food for us, right? And I believe Secretary Rollins said, our food is national security. And we have a really unique country that has the Great Plains that does a really good job growing large ruminant creatures. And we think that we can systematize everything so quickly, even our cattle, even our biology, to speed up that process. And it's hard. It's not as simple as, writing out systems on a paper. And so, I think those big four are trying to keep consumer prices down so they can stay in business, they can keep their stranglehold on the market, have worked against a lot of the producers in the agricultural industry.

0: would say yes to everything. You know, the cattle industry is such a unique business because the cattle itself, the cow itself, is a just an interesting animal that we have that provides a lot of meat and beef and food for us, right? And I believe Secretary Rollins said, you know, our food is national security. And we have a really unique country that has the Great Plains that does a really good job growing large ruminant creatures. And we think that we can systematize everything so quickly, even our cattle, even our biology, to speed up that process. And it's hard. It's not as simple as, you know, writing out systems on a paper. And so, you know, I think those big four are trying to keep consumer prices down so they can stay in business, they can keep their stranglehold on the market, have worked against a lot of the producers in the agricultural industry. I think that's true. I guess we'll find out.
1: Rollins was talking about this investigation into the Big Four, and it sounded like she was saying really everything in the meat world is downstream of this industry consolidation, meaning that because of it, because you only have four, there are fewer ranchers, and that contributes to a smaller herd, and there is less in the way of slaughterhouse infrastructure. I know you've talked to me about that before, that sort of because of this consolidation, everything is seeing less. Is
0: Yeah.
1: that how you view it?
0: Well, I just, you know, like we were talking about what there was 500,000 cattle slaughtered per week, you know, back in what the 60s, 70s. On average now, there should be about 680,000, but that's declined. But then if you look at the big four slaughtering, I don't know off the top of my head, but if they're slaughtering way more than 50%, think about the power that has not only on the consumer, but the producer. If they decide they're not buying any cattle today and you went to go sell cattle, you're in trouble. That's going to hurt your pocket. And if all four of them, right, decide, okay, only one of us is buying today, they have the leverage over the producer to dictate pricing. And that puts your average rancher that may be bringing, you know, maybe a load, which is 50 head, right? 100, 1,000, that's still nothing to the big packers. They're not interested. I mean, 1,000 head, they're buying, you know, 100,000 head. And so they can swing the market in their favor based on what they need for the week. So, yeah, the average producer doesn't really have a lot of leverage pricing wise over the big four.
1: You know, the last time I talked to you, we talked about tariffs and if they were resulting in higher beef prices. It sounds like the administration's trying to make the point that they think there's a lot more to high prices than just tariffs. But there is a report from a couple weeks ago that there's a bit of infighting within the Trump administration about how to lower this food staple without harming American ranchers. Do you see a way to do that? I mean, it sounds like you have an opinion about tariffs, and you can share that. But what do you see as maybe, I guess, the way forward if you were to be advising?
0: Yeah, I don't mind tariffs. For one, I believe in our food systems. I believe in the ranchers and farmers of America, not just from a truly productive thought process, but also from a pride standpoint, right? I believe we raise incredible beef, incredible pork, chicken, right? Wheat. And I know some pretty good ranches down in Mexico that I have a lot of respect for and a lot of good things that they're doing, but I think we do it better. Just, you know, of course I do, you know, right? I live it. I breathe it, you know, and so I will always think that helping the American agricultural industry through tariffs and cheap imports will always be a good thing. But you know, I think it'll take a big shifting in a lot of people's mindsets to increase or to rethink how we think of agriculture and specifically ranching in general to lower some of these prices, consumer prices. I really liked what the MAHA movement and I believe USDA was trying to do to pass regenerative agriculture subsidies to the ranchers and farmers. The rollout's been kind of clunky. I would have probably done it a little bit different. Of course, that's easy for me to say. I'm just an army of one and not, I don't have a bunch of bunch of other people I'm trying to manage across the country. But I think those are good steps. I think those are right things to think through. Like I said, the Great Plains is a very unique ecosystem in the entire world, from south

0: Canada to North Mexico, this just abundant grasses that come up. We don't necessarily need, I know it's a hot topic, but we don't necessarily need new data centers there to let the grasses grow and more cattle graze on those grasses would effectively, I mean, it's math at that point, lower beef prices.
1: Trent Simmons, owner of the 2S Ranch outside Dallas. Thank you so much for your time.
0: I appreciate it. Thanks for having me on again. I enjoyed it.
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1: News. I'm CJ Papa. Maine Democrats choose the controversial Graham Plattner.
2: He won the primary pretty comfortably with 72% of the vote, and this will set up what's likely to be an expensive race heading into the general election. Plattner supporters still saw him as the best choice despite the controversy surrounding his alleged treatment of women and a tattoo resembling a Nazi symbol that he's since covered up. That's fine.

0: Fox Metal Rivera faces Republican incumbent Senator Susan Collins in November. He was firing back after Ron downed a U.S. Army helicopter.
1: A senior U.S. official told Fox News fighter jets hit 20 different sites, including air defense systems and radar sites. Shortly after, the Iranians responded with missiles and drones launched toward U.S. forces in Bahrain, Kuwait, and Jordan. The main target, according to the IRGC, was the U.S. Navy's 5th Fleet in Bahrain.
0: Fox's Trey Inks in Tel Aviv. 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

0: is the Fox News Rundown. Now a look at sports.
1: The Stanley Cup Final is all tied up as the Carolina Hurricanes defeated the Vegas Golden Knights 5-3 in Game 4 on Tuesday. Carolina made a change at goalie for the first time this postseason, starting Brandon Bussey for his first career playoff start. And the move seemed to work as he stopped 18 of 21 shots. Captain Jordan Staal scored 2 goals for the Canes, including an acrobatic shot from his stomach in the third that proved to be the game winner. The series is now tied at 2, with Game 5 taking place back in Raleigh on Thursday. That's your sports on the Fox News Rundown. Tony Genualdo, Fox News.
2: Now an update from Outkick Stan Dokich.
3: Apparently World Cup players stocked down, complaining about the heat in the United States. Yesterday, there was a German national team here to play a friendly against the United States in Chicago. They were walking down the street, had a police escort, everything was good. They had their sweatsuits on. Hey, foreign athletes, quit wearing those thick Adidas sweatsuits around our cities in the summer. You think it's hot now? Wait till Kansas City starts heating up. That place is like a boiler room. Do yourself a favor. You know what I'm talking about. You look like Teddy KGB in Rounders with that old school thick Adidas sweatsuit. Wear yourself something that breathes. What are you doing? Of course you're hot. Damn. It ain't 1976 no more. Upgrade the gear. For Outkicks, don't at me.
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2: The New York Knickerbockers lost for the first time in 46 days at Madison Square Garden on Monday night, a 115-111 victory for the San Antonio Spurs, who only won 60 games this year, so not like they were going to go away quietly. Jalen Brunson, the star point guard for the Knicks, played horribly, turned the ball over, shot below 40%. Overall, it just wasn't the Knicks' night, and maybe, just maybe, the Spurs are a good team. But Stephen A. Smith believes it's President Trump's fault for attending Game 3 because that ruined the vibe and the mojo for the Knicks. It is hard to believe that Stephen A. Smith is the highest paid, scare quotes, talent over at

ESPN with analysis like this. So now it's all about, who is this, Austin Powers that we're talking about here? You stole my mojo, man. No, it's about the Knicks played a game where they didn't play as well as they did in game one, and game two where they barely held on. And now Stephen A. Smith says because Trump was there, that is why the Knickerbockers lost. No. And by the way, Stephen A. was dating cheerleaders when President Trump was attending Knicks games, going all the way back to the wretched 80s and then the 90s when they went to two finals, and even in the 2000s.

0: night. And maybe, just maybe, the Spurs are a good team. But Stephen A. Smith believes it's President Trump's fault for attending Game 3 because that ruined the vibe and the mojo for the Knicks. It is hard to believe that Stephen A. Smith is the highest paid, scare quotes, talent over at ESPN with analysis like this. So now it's all about, who is this, Austin Powers that we're talking about here? You stole my mojo, man. No, it's about the Knicks played a game where they didn't play as well as they did in game one and game two where they barely held on. And now Stephen A. Smith says because Trump was there, that is why the Knickerbockers lost. No. And by the way, Stephen A. was dating cheerleaders when President Trump was attending Knicks games, going all the way back to the wretched 80s and then the 90s when they went to two finals, and even in the 2000s, all the way up until he ran for president, there was Donald Trump, one of the biggest fans of the Knicks you will ever see. And Stephen A. Smith is demanding that he not attend games because, well, I guess Stephen A. believes that he actually is the official team mascot and therefore can dictate this stuff. President Trump won't be there for game four tonight at the Garden. Scheduling conflicts. He happens to be the commander-in-chief during a war, so you can't go to every game you want to. But either way, if the Knicks win, Stephen A. will say that because Trump wasn't there was the reason why, and that's why this guy is an absolute clown. I'm Joe Concha.
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Hey, this is Harry Douglas from Freddie and Harry. 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

0: with 72% of the vote, and this will set up what's likely to be an expensive race heading into the general election. Platner supporters still saw him as the best choice despite the controversy surrounding his alleged treatment of women and a tattoo resembling a Nazi symbol that he's since covered up.
1: Fox's Madeline Rivera. House Republican Nancy Mace finishes fifth in the South Carolina governor primary, then endorses Alan Wilson in the runoff against Trump-backed Pamela Yvette. Nevada Democrats nominate State Attorney General Aaron Ford to take on Republican Governor Joe Lombardo in November. First-term House Republican Julie Fedorchak wins her primary challenge in North Dakota. After a week of ballot counting, Republican Steve Hilton is the second-place finisher in the top two California governor's primary. He'll face first-place winner Democrat Javier Becerra in the general election.
2: You're going to be able to choose. Do you want another 4 years, more of the same costs and incompetence and corruption from the people who've been in charge, or do you want something new?
1: Hilton on Fox News at night. It's the biggest flare-up in fighting since the U.S.-Iran ceasefire was declared 2 months ago.
3: U.S. Central Command says Air Force and Navy fighter jets targeted Iranian air defense, ground control stations, and radar sites. The strike's a response to an Army Apache helicopter being brought down by an Iranian drone off the coast of Oman. Both crew members were rescued. Iran says it retaliated by launching projectiles towards U.S. bases, one in Bahrain, the other in Jordan. Kuwait's army said it was also intercepting an attack.
1: Fox's Jonathan Savage. The House has approved. Senate passed immigration and border.
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3: Graham's their guy. 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
3: Maine Democrats look past personal scandals and nominate first-time candidate Graham Plattner as their Senate candidate to face Republican Susan Collins in November.
5: He won the primary pretty comfortably.

0: another 4 years, more of the same costs and incompetence and corruption from the people who've been in charge? Or do you want something new?
1: Hilton on Fox News at night. It's the biggest flare-up in fighting since the U.S.-Iran ceasefire was declared 2 months ago.
2: U.S. Central Command says Air Force and Navy fighter jets targeted Iranian air defense, ground control stations and radar sites. The strikes are a response to an Army Apache helicopter being brought down by an Iranian drone off the coast of Oman. Both crew members were rescued. Iran says it retaliated by launching projectiles towards U.S. bases, one in Bahrain, the other in Jordan. Kuwait's army said it was also intercepting an attack.
1: Fox's Jonathan Savage. The House has approved. Senate passed immigration and border.
3: Planning for your family's future? Put it in the right hands with LegalZoom.
4: Rated, I hope. Officials in Australia have seized 100,000 cockroaches from a breeder that are prized as food for reptiles. So now what am I supposed to eat? Asked one man. You never know. Didn't see that one getting laughs. The ASPCA launched a new campaign encouraging pet owners to spay and neuter their animals. So now California elections and your dog have something in common. They're both fixed. Many prominent Democrats are avoiding answering questions when asked about Graham Plattner. AOC said, I have to read up on him. Liz Warren said, I haven't read enough. And Joe Biden said, I'm dead. It's a good excuse. $500,000 worth of bourbon was stolen from a Philadelphia warehouse. In a related story, guess who was just spotted buying 3 tons of party ice? A surprising medical study found that, quote, being a bitch actually boosts a woman's immune system. In unrelated news, happy 300th birthday to Hillary Clinton. Rosie O'Donnell attended the Tony Awards on Sunday night, leaving many people wondering who invited Steve Bannon.
5: It's funny.
4: And finally, a buffalo that resembles Donald Trump has been drawing major crowds at a Bangladesh zoo. In a related story, a cow that resembles Joy Behar is a cow. I screwed up that joke, but it doesn't matter. I mean, I really screwed up that joke, but it doesn't matter. Okay. So the L.A. mayor race is now down to two, with Nithya Raman advancing over Spencer Pratt to face Bass in November, thanks to a delayed vote count that surged like the estrogen in Tim Walz's veins. So with Pratt out, L.A. voters have a big decision. Do they want to live in a hole or a hell hole? But as rotten as the outcome is, don't you dare call it fraud. It's legal since the system is built for those who control it. A mail-in voting apparatus with a time frame of a month to tally votes. Pretty convenient in case you need a second place finisher that's a Democrat, so two Dems face off in the final. It's like when Jesse tips a waitress using change, they'll keep counting as long as it takes. So don't you feel like an idiot for thinking Pratt had a chance when he never did? No one does except those in control. The system tells you so. Fact is, Pratt would not have enough Republican votes to win, so he'd need a lot of crossover votes. Maybe enough people were on the fence, especially if that fence kept pantless junkies away from their kids. But if you eliminate Pratt, you eliminate Pratt debating Bass. It's not corrupt, it's just the way the system is run by the people who created the system. The truth is, Spencer had about as much of a chance of beating Bass as does anyone who runs against Putin or Kim Jong-un. Remember Pratt saying, it doesn't have to be this way? It's the election process that says, it has to be this way. And it's the same response when you ask about anything awful the Dems have done in California. It's just the way it's done. And how dare you say it's fraud? As if this is the only system that remains untouched by it.

0: Even though in the last 4 years, we've seen a fraudulent White House covering up a sick leader, payouts to various scammers from California to Ohio to Minnesota, we've seen loads of institutions, the media, Hollywood, education, even the military, hit with corruption. But elections run by Democrats, of course, they're squeaky clean. And that's according to the people who also told us we didn't need to enforce our border. We didn't need to lock up violent felons. Eric Swalwell is a cool guy. The Hunter laptop story is fake, and women can have dicks. And so, we live in a bifurcated world. There is reality and there's politics. We live in reality, they live in politics. It's ironic that Pratt was from reality TV while they're stuck in the West Wing meets RuPaul's Drag Race. But we understand biology, law and order, incentives. They choose not to. But in politics, which is their reality, they get to make the rules. And in it, everything turns out their way, even if it sucks for everyone else. For them, a Hollywood ending means the Titanic still sinks. Except now Rose bravely gives her spot to a non-binary migrant. So you thought Pratt had a chance. Well, the Dems laugh. The way we laugh when they say a dude can have a baby. You see the parallel? Trans is their mirage, and ours was the Pratt vote. And we bought it the same way a Democrat buys a guy in a dress. That's why they live for politics. If they deny reality, politics controls whatever they replace it with, making an honest man's bid to fix a very broken city a fantasy, and the next nightmare a reality.
1: Let's welcome tonight's guest!
0: She was on the college equestrian team, which explains why she's so stable. Republican strategist and host of the Party Lines podcast, Erin McGuire.
1: On Father's Day, his kids will give him a paternity test. Actor, writer, comedian Jamie Lissau. She's the only person who gains weight on Ozempic. New York Times bestselling author and Fox News contributor Kat Tim. In the high school band, he played the Bermuda Triangle. Former NWA World Champion and host of the Planet Hollywood podcast, Tyrus.
0: Erin, it's so interesting. What do you think went on?
2: I think that the California election system worked the way that California built it. Democrats have built this system to be the jungle primary, to be into a runoff. So you either get 50% or it keeps going. And in this case, it is built to try and block out a party if possible. But look at now what California gets to choose from. Mm-hmm. A communist or a socialist. Mm-hmm. That's the option now. That's what they get to vote for. So if you like people crapping on the streets, if you like seeing people with needles in their arms, if you like men in women's bathrooms, man, LA, you have quite the election ahead of you. You've got a plethora of options of failure.
0: The way you describe it, though, is that it will never change because the system is built for the party in control to make sure the tube candidates are from their party. So it will never be Republican in that city.
2: Winners make policy, losers go home. We have to win and play by the rules in the states of the elections we're in. And so if that boxes us out in a jungle primary, it means we need a better ground game in that state. Mm-hmm. It was going to be hard for Spencer Pratt anyways. And to do that, you need 7 or 8 touch points on a persuadable voter in an election to get them to take an action. And in this race, he didn't have a ton of money. It would have taken a lot of money in the ground game, even in the best political light. In a bottle.
0: Yeah, you're depressing
2: hard.
0: Me.
2: I'm sorry.
0: That's by the way,
2: select political consultant. It's never that much fun.
0: By the way, jungle primary, one of the top schools in the Amazon.
2: Oh.
3: You guys don't
4: Stop
3: have to
4: it.
3: Laugh at that.
4: Stop it.
0: It was a good joke. Jamie, it was a good joke. Are you depressed by this? You're normally depressed, so how can you tell?
4: Yeah, I'm depressed, but now for a different reason. But look at this. I mean, look at this. I saw better options at the free breakfast at my Motel 6 this morning than this. They have to figure out the voter ID thing at the very least so that we can get the results the night of the election. It's just, it's America. We need results. We need stuff. Can you imagine if this morning you woke up and they were like, hey, we just want to let you know the Knicks won. There were 10 mail-in points.
0: almost feels like soccer.
4: It does.
0: You know, it's like soccer. The game ends and then it keeps going and then we have to go for another. Or is it cricket that goes on for like 4 days?
4: Well, soccer's the one where you go, oh, my God, there's 6 minutes left because some guy got kicked in the balls earlier.
0: Yeah.
4: They make up that time. But we need ID. Use IDs for everything. Like, for goodness. I was just told that you I was told you need an ID to watch pornography on your phone in Idaho. I was told by my phone.
0: Yes. You know, Kat, it is kind of an interesting tell that like 80% of the population is for voter ID. So there's broad agreement among both parties, and yet the Dems fight that tooth and nail. They fight it and they have almost no coherent argument for it.
3: It is true, right? But you would think the way that they talk about it, that this actually is a contentious issue, or that this is something that conservatives want and conservatives are pushing for. It's not. There is widespread agreement on few things in our society anymore. There are few things where you can bring it up in a room full of people you know nothing about and be pretty sure that they're going to agree on it. And one of those things is voter ID. And they act like it's not the reality. But look, I mean, it's really not that surprising that this would work out like this. I think it's a similar situation here in New York City where we just kind of are like, this is how it's going to be.
0: Yes.
3: And I have given up hope in it a long time ago myself, unfortunately, because once people gain a certain amount of power, then it's up to them, which is why I've always been so committed to limiting the government's power, because that's power that we get to keep as the people.
0: Yeah, and you know what is happening, I think, is that places like California and even New York don't mind their tax base shrinking because it won't affect their life. The politicians, their power is still concentrated up top. They don't even care how bad the city ends up looking as people leave, as long as they control it.
3: Right, and I was in Texas this weekend, and there were a couple homeless people, but every single one of them, I'm not kidding, every single one of them had clothes on.
0: Yeah.
3: Not the case here and not in California.
0: No, it's true. It's true. Thank God for that. I love a good naked homeless person, Tyrus. I mean, if I'm going to be disgusted by the smell,
3: well,
0: entertain my
3: if
0: eyes.
3: If they're not shitting... What?
5: That should have been your monologue.
0: Yeah. Sometimes I wonder where those thoughts come from.
5: I do not at all.
0: What's your take on this, Tyra?
5: I was just in California, and I was walking on Beverly Hills, and I noticed that I said hello to, I think, maybe 15 armed guards within three blocks. And every store that could afford it had riot guards in front to stop cars from rolling in. That's the high end.
0: Right.
5: And
0: what about the low?
5: Yeah, the low is, and here's the thing, the low comes in at dusk.
0: Yeah.
5: So the stores close early, all the security guards are armed. So the ones who can afford it, they have the protections, but when you talk to them, they still are doing that thing where they're virtue signaling. You know, it's important that we vote a woman in, and, you know, a white man being the mayor in California is a problem. And the other side of it is, it's Republicans' fault, although you are... It's a tough fight, but you know what? I grew up when we had Mayor Tom Bradley, and we had Arnold Schwarzenegger there. So, but that's when people had enough. And I said it in the beginning, where I didn't think Pratt was going to change enough minds, because people in California still live in this arrogance where it's not me. And you hear it a lot from independents, Republicans, I've given up. So they don't vote. If every Republican in L.A. County would have voted, he would have made the runoff. He might not have won the thing, but, and also you have to look at the Republican Party. It shouldn't be a Spencer Pratt, no disrespect. And it, you know what I'm saying? In New York, it shouldn't have been a guy with a beret and a cat problem.
0: You're absolutely right.
5: You know what I'm saying? Like, until you have people of leadership and substance who are willing to step up, you should be inspired that a guy with no experience who just talked to you about some of your problems got enough to make them upset, made one of them cry and quit. You know, so we can be mad about the way the voting system is, but again, it's until the people do something. I will now refer to California as Communist California. I will not bring my family back to California. I drove through it. I saw it. And I was like, I grew up there. I loved it. I wanted to be there my whole life. And it is a socialist, communist state now. And we need to understand that.
0: All right. What an upbeat note, kids. We got something fun next.

0: Tuesday Night Fights with Tyrus.
1: Tonight's fight comes from Brooklyn, New York, where a bicycle thief targets his victim in broad daylight with dozens of witnesses. Here to break it down for us is our very own Tyrus. Take it away.
2: Thanks for having me on, Greg.
1: Yes.
2: Okay, we brought to you today, here we go. Both men have squaring off. Everyone's hands on the bike to start. Whoever survives gets to keep the bike. But no one told that to the long-haired guy who owns the bike. Ooh. Short jab, but he did not commit. And then an innocent, the referee is trying to make sure it stays fair. On my mark. Ready, sir, in the yellow shirt. He's now, they have the second official on. Sir, hold on. Equally hold the bike. Nope. No one goes until we both have both hands on the bike, sir. Don't hit the ref. No one hits the ref. Now the really large guy in the yellow. Sir, get the out of the way. We're trying to start a fight here. Back up. All right. Clear it up. He's got the bike. He could. Oh, no. It's back and forth. He has the back end, but and I hope the person who owns the car's insurance is paid up. Both men lack upper body strength, and both went to a girl fighting school because neither one's. Oh, finally! He throws a big haymaker, but he's afraid to get hit. Another one. Again, if he had any chest strength at all, this would be over. Both guys, again, don't know how to hold the bike. Now, a white guy with sunglasses. Do not with him. Here he goes. Oh, headlock. It's over. Everyone is now screaming, oh, white guy's winning on the black guy. What do we do? Is it a hate crime? This is what I love about white guys with sunglasses and tattoos. They talk to you while they whoop you. Oh, he goes with a low kick. The bully's on the ground. The guy with the bike is so impressed that he doesn't know whether to ask the guy for his phone number or leave. The cop comes. And I have a warrant. I'm out of here. No, I'm good. Because what we don't know is he previously stole the bike before. Yeah.
1: What do you think happened? What do you think was going on?
2: I think crack is a hell of a drug.
1: Yeah. And,
2: unfortunately, the brother tried to steal it from the white guy, and the white guy didn't know whether it was cultural appropriation to keep his bike or not. The funny part is when the police got there, the white guy was more scared of the police than he was the brother who was trying to rob him, because he probably had warrants or whatever. But this, at least you saw people doing something. You got to give a credit to the guy with the hat and glasses.
1: Yeah.
2: The best part about it, did you hear? You didn't hear him because I was talking. But I could hear him saying, like, did you take this bike? He was the parent. He was the grown-ass man in the room. And, Greg, you should feel good because he was also the shortest man in the room.
1: Yes.
2: Which totally throws off my theory.
1: Yes. You know, Kat, do you feel happy that you are not married to a man who has to fight over a bike?
3: Yes, because it came close.
2: Yes, I seen it.
3: I also love that it was, on the top it said, it gave credit, it was posted on Instagram by Brooklyn Slutty.
1: Yes.
3: I love the idea, and I do mean this sincerely. I love the idea of a slut standing there filming it.
1: Yeah, damn it. You know, Jamie, if you were in that position, would you have tried to repel the thief with your jokes?
4: Yeah, that would have also not worked. That guy at the end with the white guy with the sunglasses, I feel like he's been practicing his headlock for years.
1: Yes.
4: Waiting for this moment. He was like, oh, yeah. My God, my headlock. I don't think this fight should have ever happened. I don't like when people put a bike on a bus. I feel like, let's just pick our transportation. Let's pick one.
1: Yeah, that is true.
4: Don't put a bike on a bike. They pick one or the other. I saw a guy on a skateboard, and I swear this guy was trying to steal this guy's skateboard in the city. And the guy, to get away, he picked up his skateboard, and he ran away with it, right? And he escaped. Yeah, how about your transportation sucks if when you're in a hurry, you pick it up and run with it?
1: Were you impressed by the heroism or disgusted by the violence?
5: You know what? I'm happy that people stepped in on this. And I do like the guy in the sunglasses because he's got him in the headlock. He's like, he stole this, right? Like, he's like ready to be like, I'm either coming after you in defense of this guy, or I'm going to keep this guy here until the cops can come. And

0: then he just pins him down with one hand and shoot, like come on over, officer. Those two guys were fighting for a very long time for the guy in the sunglasses to take the other guy down with one hand.
1: Yeah, I think he took him down because he was just tired of watching them fight.
2: Yeah, right? I think he had enough.
0: Yeah, just one hand. He was like, and you're done.
1: Yeah, look at that. It's beautiful, isn't it? I hear that President Trump has invited them to be at the UFC fight. To finish what they started. That was beautiful. Thank you, Tyrus. Another legendary performance. Up next, Dems don't like it here.
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1: A story in five words.
2: Dems want to leave America. Jamie, a poll out of Elon University, never heard of it, found that 55% of Democrats would rather live in a different country than the United States. Well, only 10% of Republicans said the same thing. But this is weird. 108% of respondents said they would leave America to avoid one of your shows.
3: Oh, wow.
2: Yeah.
3: Wow.
2: Yeah, I didn't see that one coming. And it makes no sense, because what's 108?

0: 8%.
1: Yeah.
0: That means 8 other people joined.
1: Yeah, I this whole time had thought 100 was the highest.
0: Yes.
1: 55% of Dems would rather live abroad. But if you add criminals and illegals, that number jumps to 55%.
0: That's good.
1: Here's my question. How are these guys going to get to these other countries? They can't find their IDs. Oh, we don't have any ID. Oh, don't you need an ID to go to another country? I have an idea. I think, Greg, you and I was thinking we could go halvesies or you could go fullsies. We buy everyone that wants to go, we buy them one-way tickets, mm-hmm. but we get to pick the country.
0: Yes, because they provide no context.
1: That's right.
0: Like, you can't ask that question and not say which country.
1: You could pick it and you'd be like, hey, better get dressed for a summer in Afghanistan.
2: Yeah.
1: Wouldn't that be fun?
0: No, it's true. This is why it's a pointless poll, because anybody can put in their head some magical place.
3: Right.
0: But, you know, the funny thing, Kat, though, the people that would say, oh, I would much rather live abroad, are probably the same people that when they are abroad complain that they can't find a McDonald's.
3: Mm. I've always been able to find a McDonald's.
0: You are the McDonald's whisperer.
3: I love McDonald's. I've eaten McDonald's in every European country that I've been to.
0: Mm.
3: But there are there are some nice things about Europe for some people, maybe, like how they just take the whole summer off to smoke cigarettes.
0: Yes, that's incredible.
3: They do.
0: Yeah, they do.
3: Like, my work is really cutting into my cigarette time.
0: Yes.
3: So better take off 3 months.
0: Yes, exactly.
3: And I like, and this is so controversial, and I might maybe be taken off air for it forever, but I like the...
4: Do not leave me alone.
3: I like the no air conditioning in your... I like it. It is currently summer. I have a space heater right here that is unnecessary. I like when I go out in Europe in the summer, I don't feel like I need to bring a down jacket with me to have a meal in a restaurant.
0: But you know what? A lot of old people die in the summers. Doctors go on vacation and old people don't have air conditioning. They just die in their homes.
3: Because they're also, what, how many packs deep at that point?
0: Yeah, that's true.
3: If you make it to be old, you've had thousands of packs.
4: I know this is a buzzkill, but one of the downsides of getting old is you die.
0: Yeah. Some of us do.
4: Yeah.
0: Aaron? 38% of independents said they'd leave. What is it about people who say this? Do you have any insight?
5: I believe that people who say this need to take a real hard look at what other country they would like to go to. Because regularly you see people, especially on the left, who are like, yeah, pro these Middle Eastern countries as a gay person, even though if you went there, you would be murdered the moment you stepped onto the country's land. Mm-hmm. They don't have a concept of it. They just think that the United States at its core is unjust. Mm. And so they believe everybody else, including North Korea and Russia and China, are so much better than what we have to offer as a nation. The reason they get to have such ignorant views is because they live in such a free society as this. They live in the country that gives them the opportunity to be as ignorant as they want. And I welcome that opportunity. Listen, if you don't like the United States of America, I absolutely implore you, go find another country to live in, because the opportunity to live here and be a citizen is one of the greatest gifts I actually believe God could give a person on this world, and I am very proud to be a U.S. citizen. You don't want to be here?
0: You know,
5: bye.
0: It is... Look at you.
3: One, I'm shocked that this audience is pro-American.
5: I know, aren't you? It's the same thing.
4: It's silly.
0: Send your hate mail to Aaron McGuire. But it is, you know what it is? It's a context problem, and it explains the difference between the left and the right. When they say the United States is unjust, compared to what? Greedy, compared to what? They never compare.
4: We're all taking this way too seriously. This is... they say to each other to sound good.
0: Mm-hmm.
4: Because look at their leaders. Are they kings or queens? I don't know. What do you call it? Ellen DeGeneres and a Rosie O'Donnell. The richest of them. We're leaving.
0: Yes.
4: And guess what? Their asses are back here.
0: Yeah.
4: And they had everything. Every time you see them say it, it just sounds good. It's that virtue thing. I can't hate my country. Cool. I'll get you a ticket to Bangladesh. Not this month. It's the same thing when they're like, these colleges are on stolen land and not enough people are represented for the degree, cool, can they have your spot? No.
0: No.
4: So they just say things, and then we hear it, and we're immediately, the audience is like, you don't like America? Well, get your ass. They just do that for us. They're not going anywhere. Anyone who's going to go, they go. Then you get there, then you send a postcard. Chilling in Ireland, way better, kiss my ass, I'm out. They just say things,
0: mm-hmm.
4: and we fall for it. They just... None of them believe it. They just check their little box, and then while they sip their lattes, be like, I'm so I hate America.
0: What's interesting
4: is so bad, Greg. You
0: it
4: have
0: is
4: no
0: so
4: idea.
0: Bad. You know, what's interesting is that Rosie obviously came back to America, but it took her 2 trips. Anyway, don't think that. It wasn't worth it.
4: Very misogynistic of you, Greg.
0: Yeah, I'm leaving America because Gutfeld is on TV. I can't handle it. All right, coming up, the Lusty Love Island Cup.
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8: Fox News, I'm Gianna Gelosi. The U.S. and Iran trading strikes after the downing of an Army Apache helicopter.
9: A senior U.S. official told Fox News 20 different targets were hit, including radar systems and air defense sites. The strikes came in multiple waves, and following that first wave, Iran's foreign minister posted to X, saying, in part, our powerful armed forces will leave no attack or threat unanswered. Leave our region if you want to be safe.
8: Fox's Trey Yanks in Tel Aviv, and it was primary night in a handful of states. In Maine, Democrat Graham Plattner advanced to the general election despite his growing list of controversies.
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8: South Carolina Senate Republican Lindsey Graham won his primary and the race for governor. We'll head to a runoff. 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

0: leaves force for love. All right, Kat.
1: Yep.
0: This is for you.
1: Yeah.
0: A cop from Bethlehem, Pennsylvania. His name is Sean Rifle. Great name. He quits his job as a cop. He just became a cop. To go on your favorite show, Love Island, a reality show where hot singles date each other, and his choice has pissed off the town's mayor, who needs to, because it's a small town, needs to now hire another officer after spending hundreds of thousands of dollars on training. Worse, Rifle was the first person to get sent home from Love Island because no woman chose him, probably because he's a big quitter. How come the chicks didn't like him?
1: Because he's a single father. I liked him. I was really sad to see him go home.
0: Yeah.
1: And his mother, by the way, disputes some of the things the police department's saying, said that he was actually working in law enforcement for several years before working for them. So I think he did nothing wrong.
0: All right.
1: So what if a cop wants to go make out on an island with sexy singles?
0: Yeah.
1: Who cares?
0: Yeah. I mean, again, in context, it could be worse.
1: It could always be worse. Mm. And he was nice. He was like a nice guy. I wish Bryce would have went home.
0: I hate Bryce.
2: Yeah.
1: I don't hate Bryce. I don't hate Bryce. It's just that him and Trinity do not have a connection and
2: not
1: everybody knows
2: all.
1: It. Oh. Everybody knows it.
2: Yeah.
1: It's a friendship connection at best, Greg.
0: All right.
2: Best.
1: And guess who dumped him? A girl with one leg dumped him.
0: Oh, my God. She dumped a single dad and she has one leg?
1: Because she didn't want to be, like, she's a Paralympian, but she didn't want to be with a single dad. And guess what? That's fine. We all have our boundaries. But she didn't tell him that. She said she just wanted to explore when really she's going behind his back saying that she doesn't want to be with him because he's a single dad.
2: Can I ask a question?
1: What do you guys think about that?
2: Wait.
1: You got to say this. Alive.
0: She does not have a leg to stand on.
2: Wait. He went to an island and he got dumped by a pirate?
1: Oh, my God.
0: All right, Aaron, you're also a big fan of this show. The mayor ripped him for choosing a reality TV over The Force. Again, all the taxpayer money went into the police academy. Do you agree?
3: Listen, I hope he does find love, and I'm all for it. Listen, is it great to leave your job to try to go on a reality show? I don't know. That's the risk you take. But also, for him, he really thought that this was the opportunity to find a relationship. I'm for it. Go have a good time. I'm sorry that the mayor is, like, all upset about a reality TV star. Like, I don't know what he wants. Also, law enforcement has a very hard job. If this guy has been in law enforcement for a number of years, who would really blame him if he was like, listen, you can keep having to deal with being a cop, which is one of the hardest jobs in the world, or you can go on an island and make out with a bunch of people and have a great time. I feel like I understand why he probably made that jump.
0: You are not a patriot. Jamie.
3: I was in the last segment. In the last segment, I was all about it. Now I'm not a patriot because I want him to find love. And it's Love Island America, though. This isn't like he's on the UK version. So really, I am.
0: I changed my position. Jamie, this feels like a

0: bad choice on his part, and you're an expert in bad choices.
1: Yeah.
2: Wow.
0: Do you think would you have given him that advice to do to leave his job?
1: Greg, you're right. I'm an expert in bad, expensive choices. He tried to do it the right way. He asked for unpaid leave, and they still said no. I wish we had seen the picture of him in his policeman's uniform. Mm-hmm. This guy is so good looking. He doesn't look like a policeman. He looks like a stripper wearing a policeman's costume. I wouldn't be surprised if he went to like a domestic dispute and somebody just pulled out a boombox, started throwing money at him.
0: Yeah.
1: This guy.
0: Yeah, he goes to break up a party and everybody just says, come on in, get on the table. Yeah.
1: And the mayor should have known he had other aspirations. He asked for a tearaway Velcro uniform.
3: He said his nickname was Officer Sexy Pants, I believe.
0: Officer but Sexy Pants.
3: I would like for him to, there is a fan theory that he's not actually gone, that he's going to come back for Casa Amor, because Ariana Maddox didn't say he was dumped from the island, which she usually says. She said he was dumped from the villa. So I don't know if that's true, but we guess we'll just have to wait and see.
0: Tyrus, I think it sucks.
3: I'm a mother.
0: Tyrus, I think it sucks that he got dumped because he had a kid.
2: I don't know, Greg. I think he might. Here's the thing. I think he's learned that maybe police force isn't in his future because he couldn't detect that picking up a one-legged woman on an island was a good idea. Like, I just, you know what I'm saying? Like, he's learned a lot about his deduction skills.
0: Yeah, I wonder who kept the parrot.
2: Yeah, exactly. But here's the thing. Like, police officers have it so bad in this. Like, there's so many people that they spit on them. They call them names. At least he knew what he was going into, and he was gonna have fun with it. They should have gave him the leave, unless it was like he was messing up mysteries while he was a cop too, couldn't solve any crimes. So they were like, "Yeah, you should go to reality TV," and then he has to make a choice and pick. And apparently, he does make very good choices. So, I mean, again. Not choice to making good. He's a single dad, so there's a bad choice there. And then he goes on an island, and he's like, oh, I want someone to run away with, and he picks a one-legged woman. So I'm just saying there's a lot of bad choices in there.
3: Also, last season, there was a mom on the season, but she kept it a secret for the long time until the guy already had feelings for her. And this turned out to be really crazy. She snuck into her new boyfriend's baby mama's apartment. There's like a video on TMZ right now. But he was honest about being a dad up front, and then he was punished for it, and he was dumped from the villa. Not fair.
2: No, I just got a call from Emily Campagnano. She said, slow down.
3: I'm always needing to shoehorn Love Island to segments about like elections.
2: She needs her
3: and
2: own
3: now
2: reality segment.
3: I'm allowed to talk about it.
4: This is the one time we're allowed to talk about reality TV on this show.
3: Exactly.
2: Oh, they just said we have two more minutes for this.
0: All right.
3: But we all thought the one leg girl would be really inspiring, but it was really dishonest for her to not tell him the truth. The problem is not that she doesn't have, that she only doesn't have
2: keep
3: two
2: going.
3: Legs.
2: He's
3: the
2: getting
3: problem
2: stroke.
3: Is that she was not upfront and honest. She's so blunt. Oh, I'm so blunt and honest. I'm upfront. I tell everyone the truth. Well, not Sean. You didn't tell Sean the truth, did you, Beatrice?
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1: Welcome to the land of love and relationship news. 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
2: Nerdy escorts in high demand. Jamie, according to Forbes, rich Silicon Valley dudes are paying between $3,000 and $6,000 per hour for escorts who can speak nerdy to them. Apparently, they need to be Einstein in the streets and a freak in the sheets. I come to you first because you actually have lived in an escort for a long time.
3: That's right.
2: A Ford escort.
3: That's
2: how could that even be possible if it was the other one? Do you think this is real?
3: Oh, that's a good question. I didn't even think about if it was real or not. But if anybody's paying $3,000 an hour, I would just remind all the guys that touching yourself is still free. And right afterwards, you don't even care.
2: Yeah.
3: You know?
2: By the way. You're in the same place.
3: They're the same place. You're filled with regret. It's just there's no witnesses. My question would be, $3,000 an hour, are they going to prorate that? You know, if I don't use it all. Because I figured it out, it'd only be like $150.
2: Yeah.
3: And
2: that's true. That's true if you do the math, Aaron, and I won't force you to.
4: Thank God.
2: Yeah. Do you remember when Forbes was a real magazine?
4: Yes.
2: What is going on? Do you buy this?
4: Oh, yeah, absolutely. These are wealthy individuals who are paying for the thrill of having a woman talk to them in the way they want. Yeah, yeah, they couldn't get it from AI, so of course they're going to shell out big money for it. People are lonely, and, you know, if an escort seems to know the science language that really gets a nerd going, good for them, I guess.
2: I think it's a fake story, Tyrus.
5: Yeah.
2: This is a summer story.
5: It's not even that. Any man who says that he got a whore so she could talk to him is a liar. I don't know how many lawyers have said to their husbands that's not going to fly in court. It's not going to work.
2: Yeah, this honey, is, he's, yeah, honey,
5: yeah,
2: it's
5: yeah, we
2: for
5: just
2: the talk.
5: Talked, yeah. Yeah. Okay. Like, it's just, what, I was being deaf, not. Oh, we can't say that word anymore, but you know what word I meant. Yeah, you're just getting a whore. I don't care if you put glasses on it or not. You're getting a whore.
2: That is kind of how it works in the adult film business. You know, they put.
5: No, I do not know, Greg.
2: Yeah, but I mean.
5: And neither do you, Greg.
2: Of course not.
5: We heard all that stuff from Waters. He's a horrible human being.
2: Yes. All right, Kat. What are your thoughts on this? Do you think this is when you read the story, did it feel real to you?
6: It did, but I read the whole thing, and they mentioned, like, three people.
2: Yes, yes.
6: And I was, like, waiting for more people, given how many words were in it, and it was just the same, like, three or four people, maybe four.
2: Yeah.
6: Really three.
2: Mm-hmm.
6: That there's three women that are apparently doing this, which is smart. If you're going to be a sex worker, you're like, let me become interested in the things that the most wealthy men are interested in. That is like doing a lot of business before you go into business. But yeah, I counted three.
2: You know what? That's interesting. Should you be doing that for other industries?
6: Preparing for work? I think so.
2: No, but no, I mean, let's say you're a sex worker in a mining town.
6: Mm-hmm. Yeah. I feel like there's certain caps on the income.
4: Yeah, I think
6: That aren't applicable here.
2: Yes.
3: I dated a like, girl. I dated a girl that would have paid her $3,000 to stop talking for an hour.
6: But if you want to be in with these Silicon Valley guys, as you have to know about AI and you have to be able to do acid.
2: That's true. That's all my requirements as well. Anyway, I'm kidding and I'm out of steam. We'll be right back.
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12: With 6 months until voters pick their congressional representative, we've been tracking the national mood. And our Fox News poll finds a close race for the House. A year ago, Democrats were favored by 7 percentage points. Now, it's a 5-point edge within the margin of sampling error. If the election were today, 52% of voters say they'd back the Democratic candidate in their district, 47% the Republican. That difference comes from greater enthusiasm on the left. By an 8-point margin, more Democrats than Republicans say they feel extremely motivated to vote this year. It's important to remember, while a lead on the generic House ballot question reflects a national preference, House seats are decided district by district. So a party's advantage in the polls doesn't directly translate into winning seats, especially these days.
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16: Aaron McGuire, Jamie Lissau, Tim Carr, studio audience. 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
1: Now they'll pay the price. I'm Chris Foster, Fox News. After the downing of an Army helicopter, new U.S. airstrikes in Iran, and retaliatory strikes aimed at American bases, President Trump posts on Truth Social, Iran is all talk and no action. The bully of the Middle East is dead. They've taken too long to negotiate a deal. That would have been great for them. Now they'll have to pay the price.
2: Iran's Revolutionary Guards say in all they carried out 21 attacks. A U.S. official says nearly all of those missiles and drones were intercepted, and no casualties have been reported across the region. The Iranian response came just hours after the U.S. military launched airstrikes near the Strait of Hormuz. Targets included air defense, ground control stations, and surveillance radar sites. The U.S. strikes came after President Trump blamed Tehran for downing an Army AH-64 Apache attack helicopter. Both service members on board the chopper are said to be, quote, safe and uninjured.
1: Fox's Ashley Strohmeyer in Maine. Graham Plattner overcomes a series of scandals and wins the Democrats' primary for Senate.
3: It is my job to earn your trust, faith, and support.
1: He's trying to win the seat Republican Susan Collins has held since 1997. There are violent protests after a stabbing in Northern Ireland.
4: Belfast was on fire last night. This morning, it smoulders and fumes. Reports of masked men burning families out of their homes. According to pastors, lawmakers, and local leaders, victims were targeted because they were black. In part of the city,

0: Cars, homes and a bus have been torched. The trigger was a brutal knife attack on a man left with wounds to his eyes, face and back. A 30-year-old man, an asylum seeker from Sudan, has been charged with attempted murder. Jonathan Savage, Fox News.
1: Ukraine's military hits targets deep inside Russia, including energy facilities and no...
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4: 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Oh, he found Tyson.
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1: A 35-year sentence for a fatal stabbing in Texas.
7: A jury in Collin County, Texas, finding Carmelo Anthony guilty of first-degree murder in the 2025 death of 17-year-old Austin Metcalf. Prosecutors say the two teens who went to different schools did not know each other and got into a fight at a stadium during a Frisco Independent School District track meet when Anthony used a pocket knife to stab Metcalf. Anthony, who pleaded not guilty, did not take the stand. His attorneys had claimed self-defense.
1: Fox's Kristen Goodman. Chicago police are investigating a burning cross in a park.
8: The large wooden cross discovered in Grant Park near Lake Michigan. Firefighters quickly putting out the blaze. It's not yet known why the six-foot cross was set on fire.
1: Fox's Gary Baumgarten. Microsoft co-founder Bill Gates gives an interview today for the House Oversight Committee's Jeffrey Epstein investigation.
9: Recent reporting by the Wall Street Journal says that in 2014, Gates was warned to maintain a, quote, healthy distance from Epstein by Melanie Walker, a medical expert who previously worked for Gates but was friendly with Epstein. The Journal reports that Walker first met Epstein in the 90s through President Donald Trump at the Plaza Hotel in New York City. Gates has not been accused of wrongdoing in connection with Epstein, but had a years-long professional relationship with him. Tanya J. Powers, Fox News.
1: Apple's virtual assistant Siri is renamed Siri AI with new artificial intelligence features. Not everyone is getting it.
10: It was revealed that these upgrades would not be available in the member states of the European Union. Apple elsewhere said that decision is a result of the European Commission not working with the tech giant over privacy issues. The EU says they will make no exceptions to their law, known as the Digital Markets Act for Apple, and that Apple didn't want to develop software conforming to it, and that is their choice.
1: Fox's Evan Brown. Dow and NASDAQ futures each down more than 400 points after the U.S. and Iran trade airstrikes, and President Trump says Iran will pay the price for stalled peace negotiations. I'm Chris Foster. This is Fox News.
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12: It's gotten rougher. I don't remember them doing that 10 years ago. Tends to be a little bit left-wing, but it's great entertainment.
13: If I had my way, elections would last 2 months. They would be publicly funded. And if a billionaire looked at the TV ad the wrong way, we'd put him in jail.
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14: 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I myself have been a toxic girlfriend.
15: 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He is a con man. He is a narcissist and he is a psychopath.
11: Happy TDS Tuesday. Plus,
16: I understand we have some crack, and we're going to smoke it right here in the studio.
17: Oh, whoa. You feel that right away.
16: You'll be surprised. The effect, it happens very quick.
17: Oh.
11: Fox News alert. The polls just closed in Maine, where Democrat Graham Plattner's on the ballot. The first results now starting to come in, and we expect him to win and face Republican Susan Collins in November. In California, the AP projecting Steve Hilton will advance to the runoff in November against Javier Becerra. Hilton, a former advisor to the British Prime Minister and Fox News contributor, making a strong showing in liberal California, being outspent by hundreds of millions of dollars and coming in first on election night. And now second, setting the table for a big race to see who can take over the governor's mansion once Gavin Newsom's out. A lot of stars in the Garden last night. We're not talking Wemby or Brunson or even Eli or Jeter or A-Rod or Spike. or even Kami Mandani. We're not even talking about big, big star Cardi B, who performed at halftime.
13: We've been competing with Cardi B here. We lost. Hey, I don't know if those B's. That might be Cardi D's.
11: For the first time, the attention wasn't on the court or courtside. It was in the owner's suite, where Trump became the first ever sitting president to attend the NBA Finals.
18: Who's

0: I'd call that a mixed reaction. It was definitely loud. What did 47 think?
1: I thought it was amazing, actually. You mean when they had the camera on me? I thought it was very good, yeah. It was certainly amazing. I think, mostly cheers. It was loud and it was very enthusiastic.
0: Last night wasn't political. Trump's been sitting courtside at the Garden for decades. Here's the NBA commish.
2: He was a fixture at NBA at Madison Square Garden. You guys remember, all of you, when you played here, not Draymond, but back in the old days, he had courtside seats. He was here all the time. He was at drafts, so he's a genuine Knicks fan.
0: The president used to be a staple in Celebrity Row, sitting next to JFK Jr., Howard Stern, Chris Rock. Last night, he sat next to the Doug Burgum. Bobby Kennedy wasn't there, so they ordered pizza. POTUS folds his slice. That's how you do it. MSG only sells Pepsi, but somehow, some way, the commander-in-chief got a Diet Coke. Next to him, that's the owner of the Knicks, James Dolan. The president shared his fries and talked ball.
1: We talked a little bit about the NBA and about the game and the game's change. I said it's gotten rougher, which is a good thing, not a bad thing. It's gotten rougher. When you look at the way they guard people now, I don't remember them doing that 10 years ago. And he knows a lot about basketball, but it's good. It's good for the game.
3: Do you think the NBA
1: it's a tougher
3: away
1: game.
3: From the left-wing stuff that they were getting criticized for?
1: Well, it's a little left-wing. Yeah, I think so. It tends to be a little bit left-wing, but it's great entertainment.
0: The refs were in the tank for the Spurs. POTUS was complaining to the commissioner after Brunson got brutalized. Should have been a flagrant. The Knicks lost by 4. The league obviously wants this series to go 7 because, some New Yorkers said Trump was a jinx.
4: I blame Trump. I blame Trump for the simple fact that we won 13 consecutive games, and as soon as Trump show up, all goes to...
0: Stephen A. Smith, big-time Knicks fan. Happy TDS Tuesday.
5: Our president showed up in New York City last night. And needless to say, what I feared would happen ended up happening. The New York Knicks lost. And obviously, I'm blaming him. Why am I blaming him, ladies and gentlemen? It's very, very simple. Because the president disrupted our mojo. I've said this on many occasions over the last 24 hours, and I'm saying it again. The man messed things up.
0: Here's what Trump said to him post-game. Listen.
3: ESPN commentator Stephen A. Smith, who was talking about running for president, said he would blame you if the Knicks lost the game. How do you respond to that?
1: I think he's a nice guy. But you need a certain aptitude to run for president. You need a high IQ. I'm not sure that Stephen has that.
0: Stephen A. says, say it to my face.
5: You want to talk about IQ? I could say I put my IQ up against yours any day of the week. I could go one better. I could ask you why you've been running from me the last year since I wanted to talk to you. I could ask you to debate me since you think you that dude, okay? We can go a myriad of ways with all of this.
0: And in a shocking turn of events, Whoopi Goldberg sided with...
6: Trump and Mayor Mamdani are Knicks fans and have been. They're New Yorkers.
7: I think
6: anybody who's a Knicks fan should be there. You earn the right as a Knicks fan. I don't care who you are. I don't have to like you.
0: Mamdani had a brilliant idea. Brilliant. He said, why don't we throw a watch party at Bryant Park in Midtown? So all these crazy Knicks fans could watch the game for free, and the mayor could just bill the taxpayers. Well, how do you think that turned out?

0: There goes those teens again. Teen violence out of control. Let's not address it. We wouldn't want anyone to feel uncomfortable. There were more people arrested than points the Knicks scored in the fourth. Knicks fans jumping, Spurs fans, Knicks fans fighting each other, tearing up the city. Now, as a guy from Philly, I have seen it all. But Philly fans, we are not that uncivilized. We're not. I mean, at this point, we're just kind of used to winning and hosting playoff games.
1: To see the way those Knicks fans acted yesterday, last night after the loss, riots at Bryant Park, beating up Spurs fans, beating up each other. Oh, it broke my heart. It broke my heart. All we heard, oh, Trump's screwing it up. We can't have watch parties. Maybe you shouldn't have watch parties if you can't handle it.
0: It's been 53 years since the Knicks won a championship, so they don't know how to handle themselves. But if the Knicks win and burn the city down, Trump's going to rebuild it. Trump and Amtrak have come up with an $8 billion plan to revitalize Penn Station, right under the Garden. Penn Station used to be beautiful. Look at it. Now it's a hideous dump. Five people just got stabbed on the tracks underneath.
2: We're trying to get the Penn Station project approved. And I know Lee's involved and Doug is involved. A lot of people are involved. It's a very big project. It's the rail station in New York.
3: What were you seeing with Mr. Dorwin tonight? Did you and him talk about it at all?
2: Or? We did. We talked about it. He's a friend of mine for a long time. And he's a great guy. He's done a fantastic job.
0: Look at D.C. The reflecting pool's finished, filled with water. All this chatter from the left about Trump's renovations looks beautiful. Barack spent $35 million on it. It was leaking. It stank. Obama labeled it as a green project, but it just turned green with algae. Now it's so nice that even the baby ducks are back. Look at that. As they say, decline is a choice. Trump relined it, sealed it, tinted it blue, added a system to treat the water swimming pool style. By making our cities beautiful, Trump wants to encourage us to be proud of America. That used to be something both parties backed, national pride. The decay of civic infrastructure, the removal or neglect of monuments, and the building of these big, brutalist buildings was because the left wasn't proud of the country. They didn't believe we deserved soaring columns and noble statuary and, heaven forbid, clean fountains. Not maintaining metropolitan America was demoralizing. Doesn't make people feel powerful. It makes them feel scared and small and depressed. Doesn't make people feel worthy that they can achieve great things when they're surrounded by dirty, broken public spaces. The people fighting Trump's beautification projects don't believe we're virtuous enough to be surrounded by architecture glorifying the American spirit. These people have low self-esteem and feel America was founded on evil and violence and racism and shouldn't be celebrated in the public square. All the ballrooms, pools, monuments, the new Penn stations are a physical reminder, a visual reminder that everyone and America can do great things, that we can make America great again, even New York. Knicks in five. Will Cain, host of the Will Cain Show. Now, Will Cain, you know Stephen A. He really thinks Trump killed the Knicks' mojo?
4: Let me speak first, Waters, to New York, and then we will address Stephen A.
0: Okay.
4: New York. Look what you have done. You have lowered yourself, rightfully and earned, the position of being mocked by a man from Philly. You have now been chastised by a fan from Philadelphia. Philadelphia, the home of eating horse poop upon celebrations. And I love you, Philadelphia, but it's true, and you know it's true. Now can rightfully look down at the behavior of New York and scorn and mock. This is what's happened to you, New York. Get your act together. Spike Lee last night pretended to like Donald Trump was a distraction, Jesse. A distraction from what? The chaos at Bryant Park? A distraction from Spike Lee's antics courtside as he harangued a ref? Basically, by the way, got the call that was needed for New York. Donald Trump wasn't a distraction. He was the unifying effort because he is not just a Knicks fan. He is the president of the United States, and that has been confirmed with multiple elections. Stephen A., would like maybe to be president of the United States. And I'm sure he is enjoying this little back and forth, this virtual debate stage with the most powerful man in the world, because Stephen A., standing before that flag with that music, might like to see himself in that seat one day, Jesse.
0: For the record, the guy who ate the horse poop only hurt himself. He didn't hurt anybody else.
4: I'm telling you.
0: Okay. That was self-destructive.
4: I'm telling you.
0: He wasn't destroying the city. He wasn't smashing chairs on opposing teams' heads. He was only hurting himself. That's between him and his doctor, Will Cain.
4: I'm telling you. New York has earned rightfully the scorn of
0: rightfully,
4: a man from Philly.
0: And Trump is a great distraction from Mondani, the way he can't run a watch party, from these hooligans in the street acting like savages. It's like, come on, you're going to blame Trump for the loss. You're going to point fingers at him when you have total chaos on the street. My staff couldn't even go to a bar. That's how sad it was. It was too violent.
4: They couldn't go to a bar?
0: It was
4: because they couldn't get inside the security perimeter for
0: That's
4: President
0: right.
4: Trump, or because it's simply too dangerous to walk the streets of New York.
0: They pushed all this crowd up north to this watch party. So Mondani said, I'll save you guys ticket money. You can watch it on the big screen and then you can bill us $300,000, because they ruined this park. And they were trapped at Fox, which I appreciated because it just let them work longer, Will. But the city that's really seeing a lot of improvement is D.C. Have you seen the reflecting pool? Have you seen the ducks?
4: I have. It looks beautiful. I'll be there this weekend. I'll get to see it in person this weekend. I've seen it on television. I've seen it on Jesse Waters primetime. This weekend, I plan to take it all in with my own eyes. You know, Waters, New York needs to get its act together, but unfortunately, that's not going to happen under Mamdani. This is not the recipe to fix New York. It's not Zoran. It's not Stephen A. The only thing that could happen is somebody with vision and a backbone and patriotism like Donald Trump. That's what's needed. To your point, that's what happened in D.C. That's what's needed in L.A., and it's not going to happen. And that's what's needed in New York.
0: You know, we're having all these World Cup fans come, and I want to put my best foot forward. I'm not sure if you heard, Will, but I was in Paris, and I was very impressed by the cleanliness, the architecture, the lack of graffiti, vagrants, litter. And I want that experience here. I want the French to come here.
4: Yes.
0: And the Dutch and the Germans to say,
4: yes,
0: wow, this place is immaculate. Why can't we have that? Why do we have to make L.A. and New York look like this?
4: They will find that at certain stadiums. We build beautiful stadiums in America. SoFi Stadium, AT&T Stadium, Los Angeles, Dallas. They'll find that in beautiful stadiums, and they'll find that in isolated cities like Dallas. But they won't find that in every city. And let's hope, to your point, I'm not a Spurs fan. I'm a Dallas Mavericks fan. But to see those New Yorkers gang up on that Spurs fan, why is it always in numbers? Why can't it be a man-to-man fight? If it's going to be a fight, why can't it be 1v1? Why has it always got to be 30-on-1 in these teen fights? Let's hope that these World Cup visitors don't encounter anything like these teen takeovers.
0: No, it's not a fair fight, and everybody sees it, and everybody knows it, but no one can say it. You should be able to wear the opposing team's jersey to an away game and
4: yes,
0: not get your clock cleaned, right? I mean, if we can't do that, I mean, it's risky. In Philly, you might get a beer dumped on your head. You know, you're going to get taunted mercilessly, but at least you're going to survive.
4: We'll wait, because in that World Cup match, because we would hate to see the Frenchman wearing the French jersey get beat up on the streets of Philly. We don't want that to happen. That's not America. But we'll wait for that potential second. You know this could happen, Waters.
0: What?
4: That potential second round matchup in the knockout stage of the World Cup. You know who that could be, right?
0: No.
4: U.S., Iran.
0: Ooh.
4: We can't promise that same type of hospitality to every matchup and every visitor.
0: Woo. I might have to go to that. I'm going to tell Kilmeade I need his press pass. I'm going to it, and I'm going to try to behave myself like a heat-seeking missile.
4: That would be epic.
0: I'll see you at 4. Good to see you as always. Thanks again. The United States launches fresh airstrikes against...
5: 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A brief look at...

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1: 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Don't worry. TuneIn has got you covered. Not only can you catch up and stream all the episodes you missed, but we can remind you when the next episode airs so you don't miss a thing. Just favorite the podcast you love. All new episodes will appear on the homepage. Nice, right?

0: mercilessly, but at least you're going to survive.
1: We'll wait, because in that World Cup match, because we would hate to see the Frenchman wearing the French jersey get beat up on the streets of Philly. We don't want that to happen. That's not America. But we'll wait for that potential second. You know this could happen, Waters.
0: What?
1: That potential second round matchup in the knockout stage of the World Cup. You know who that could be, right?
0: No.
1: U.S., Iran.
0: Ooh.
1: We can't promise that same type of hospitality to every matchup and every visitor.
0: Woo. I might have to go to that. I'm going to tell Kilmeade I need his press pass. I'm going to it, and I'm going to try to behave myself like a heat-seeking missile.
1: That would be epic.
0: I'll see you at 4. Good to see you as always. Thanks again. The United States launches fresh airstrikes against...
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0: Technically, I know it doesn't seem like it, but we're still in a ceasefire. And the president continues to say, we're close to a deal.
1: We're in the final throes of what will be a very, very good deal that will not allow in any way, shape, or form nuclear weapons, etc. And the strait will open up right away. It'll open up immediately upon signing, which could be in 2 or 3 days.
0: Trump's made the terms clear. The uranium must be turned over and destroyed. Enrichment must stop for 2 decades, at least. All nuclear sites must be completely dismantled, and the United States is able to conduct snap inspections whenever the heck we want. The strait would open immediately. And in fact, the energy secretary says traffic's up. J.P. Morgan estimates 2 million barrels are getting out a day. The U.S. Navy's finessing tankers through. And the price of crude's almost back down into the 80s. So once the gay Ayatollah signs on the dotted line, war's over, whether Israel likes it or not. Trump had another talk with Netanyahu. No F-bombs this time.
1: I said, do what's right, but I want you to stop as quickly as you can, because they have to stop. It's had to do with Lebanon, and it has to stop. We want to get it finished.
0: Jim Hansen, former U.S. Army Special Forces and president of WorldStrat. Jim, all right, tonight you're seeing a lot of activity. Drone took out an Apache. We rescued the pilots, but now we're lighting up the Iranians along the coastline. What do you say?
2: That's how you get the strait open. If they're not going to do it via a deal, we have to be prepared to do it via force. You know, Israeli diplomat Abba Eban once said that the Arabs and Palestinians never miss an opportunity to miss an opportunity. We may have to add the IRGC and the Ayatollahs to that, because right in the middle of this, they're going to shoot down an Apache helicopter. That's disrespectful to President Trump. You know, you had J.D. Vance on here last night signaling to both Israel, Iran, and the world that there was a deal to be made and that Israel might not like it, which basically, as the president just said, means Lebanon's probably off the table. That's a gift to Iran, and they slapped him in the face.
0: Do you think it's a rogue commander cut off from command and control, or do you think this is the hardliners trying to sabotage the peace deal?
2: Yeah, I'd go with the second. The hardliners don't want a deal. They want to go out in a blaze of glory, or they think they can wait the president out. You know, and President Trump has got about everything he can in play to squeeze them to the last drop. You know, their regime can't hold on much longer as a functional entity. So either they make a deal now, or I think it may be time for him to say, we've had enough. These guys are not dealing in good faith. Maybe it's time that the Iranian people got to choose their own government. Maybe they deserve a national referendum. You know, and that doesn't mean we invade and install somebody. It means he calls for it and makes that the new marker and lets them know that we're not going to tolerate them simply stringing this along.
0: Yeah, they have strung it along, and I think the president's about to run out of patience. The fact that this unmanned drone, or two of them, got these two pilots out of there in like less than 2 hours at night, I mean, what does that tell you about American technological superiority?
2: It's super freaking cool. You know, I mean, this is discombobulator level of stuff, man. I miss the game. You know, we always, Special Forces, we always got cool new toys to play with. I think this is a whole new level of stuff, and I would not want to be up against us. You go, Anduril, and the rest of the cool, you know, defense contractors making this stuff.
0: Yeah, you're not putting guys in harm's way when you send these things in there to rescue guys. What a revolution that we've experienced with this operation. All right, Jim, good to talk to you. We'll probably see you next week. Fox News alert, Texas teen Carmelo Anthony found guilty in the brutal stabbing and the murder of high school football star Austin Metcalf. Brooke Taylor's outside the courthouse. Brooke.
3: Hi, Jesse. Well, it took jurors just 3 hours to deliberate and find Carmelo Anthony guilty of murder. Now, we're told there's no cameras in this courtroom, but we were told that he was crying. He was visibly shaken. His defense attorney had his arm around him while this verdict was read. Now, a big next step right now is that the same exact jury decides his sentence. So we'll find out how many years he will spend behind prison. I'm told right now that jurors have reached that decision. So we could have breaking news for you at any moment. But just to give you some insight into how jurors decide this sentence, a murder conviction here in Texas, it carries a sentence anywhere from 5 to life in prison.

0: to Fox News.
1: Fox News alert, Iran's under attack. Trump ordered CENTCOM to launch self-defense strikes after an enemy drone took down an Apache helicopter patrolling the strait. The two pilots were rescued out of the water by an unmanned sea drone operated by Task Force 59 in Bahrain. The drone's Texas-made. It's 24 feet long and can travel 1,000 miles and hit speeds of 35 knots. And it's the first sea drone rescue in combat history. Trump was on the phone with the press when he gave the order. POTUS said this is a retaliation for the helicopter hit. And it's important that our response is strong and powerful. CENTCOM called our response proportional, but sources say we're taking out Iranian air defenses, radar systems all along the strait, and we're not finished.

0: jurors, though, they have to decide whether Anthony acted under what's known as this, quote, sudden passion. So if they unanimously agree that he did act in the so-called sudden passion, they are not allowed to sentence him to more than 20 years behind bars. So a lot of anticipation about what his sentencing is going to be. Meanwhile, we want to get to this video outside the courthouse. After the guilty verdict came down, a crowd of about 100 people, most of them Anthony supporters, they gathered outside. And Jesse, they are still here. They're waiting to find out this sentencing. Tensions quickly escalated. At least one brawl broke out.
1: Black sisters and brothers, black kings and queens, we gotta stick together. This makes no goddamn sense. That young boy, he was defending this goddamn. Just like they doing this to Carmelo, guess what? It could be your child, little kids out here, it could be you. They say that it's not about race, but there was not one goddamn black person on that jury. It was automatically about race. I don't want to hear that bull.
0: And prosecutors have repeatedly argued this case has nothing to do with race, nothing to do with self-defense. And notably, several of the student witnesses who testified that Anthony provoked the confrontation were black teammates of Austin Metcalf. Now, reporters inside the courtroom said as soon as they said this guilty verdict, Carmelo Anthony's father whispered to Carmelo Anthony saying, quote, I'm sorry to him. Again, now we are just waiting to find out how long he will be sentenced behind bars.
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3: Fox News alert. Polls are closed in Maine, and the numbers kind of creeping in there. Democrats are about to find out if Plattner has what it takes. But we're also watching the strength of Janet Mills, the governor who's still technically on the ballot, but kind of backed out. She's plan B if people are disgusted with P-Hustle.

0: Right now it's 59% Plattner, 25% Mills, with, what is that, only 1% of the vote in? Either way, the Oysterman's got a few kinks to work out.
1: If I had my way, elections would last 2 months. They would be publicly funded, and if a billionaire looked at a TV ad the wrong way, we'd put him in jail.
0: The Nazi tat, wife catching him sexting, the exes calling him a toxic abuser, him calling white Mainers stupid mother effers, you'd think that would end him. Instead, cha-ching. P. Hustle raked in 200 grand after he was accused of roughing up his girlfriends, which kind of raises the question, who's doing the donating? And if the Times can dig up the dirt, why didn't Democrats do their due diligence? Democrats missed like every skeleton in this guy's closet.
2: Did the vetting process turn up the tattoo that became so controversial?
3: No.
2: The Reddit posts, did that turn up in the vetting process?
3: The firm sent us a thing, and it had some of the posts, but it didn't have all of them.
0: So how do you sell a raging drunk without a real job who's seeing not one, but two therapists? Well, you just lower the bar. Bernie's grading his baby boy on a curve.
4: I don't know what is true or not true. He denies it. But what I do know is that there are people in the United States Senate right now who are not saints.
5: Obviously, there's a lot in that behavior that's really challenging. It's hard to stomach. If the choice on the ballot is between that and a senator who's voted to take health care away from millions of Americans, that's the situation that we have to weigh.
0: Hard to stomach, but worth it. Allegations like these, just one, would end a career. That is, until the entire Senate was on the line.
6: What happened to Believe All Women?
7: I haven't followed these allegations closely, but what I have said is that violence against women in any way, shape, or form is unacceptable.
0: Haven't followed it closely? What a liar. It's his job. The story's everywhere. I mean, others are just saying, yeah, we're following it closely and we're down with it.
8: I don't give a if somebody had a toxic relationship. I myself have been a toxic girlfriend. I've had toxic boyfriends. That's part of the human experience, right?
0: Now, if a commie who manhandles women doesn't bother the base, then what's a Nazi tat between friends?
9: The Nazi tattoo, how do you kind of...
10: I think people are making as much of it as they can because they don't have a lot of substance around anything else.
9: So. What if he has like a Israeli flag tattoo or something? Would that be a deal breaker?
10: For me?
9: Yeah.
10: Honestly, yeah.
9: That would be
10: Israeli? Yeah, because I don't support genocide and he doesn't either.
0: Okay. So Nipple's probably going to survive the night, we think, because the Democratic machine always circles the wagons when power's on the line. Spencer Pratt, he learned that the hard way in L.A. The question is whether the machine can stomach vegan Frico in Texas, who is still guzzling down meat everywhere he goes, trying to prove he's not vegan, even though he says he was. By the way, the beard's gone. Well, one of them is gone. The other one wasn't the only makeover. The preacher has a new freaky position. Now, after saying he loves trans kids and then he can't stop thinking about them, now he says this.
11: You're pro sex surgery for minors and on and on and on. How do you respond to that?
12: Well, just on that particular accusation, I oppose gender reassignment surgeries for minors.
0: Missouri Senator Josh Hawley joins us now. Okay, Senator, he's on tape saying he loves trans kids. Can't get him out of his head. Now he's against their surgeries? I don't get it. Do you?
13: Yeah, no, but I tell you what, he's going to fit right in with all the other Senate Democrats. I heard one of them say the other day, Jesse, that if you think biological men shouldn't be playing in women's sports, you favor Jim Crow. So, you know, I mean, that's what we're dealing with here. This guy is going to be par for the course. And I look at the Plattner campaign. I mean, that has got to be the weirdest campaign I have ever seen in my life. And from what I'm told, it's going to get way weirder. I mean, it's just you cannot get more of a circus atmosphere than the Democrats are going right now. Trump has totally broke them. This is who they're nominating to these Senate seats.

0: are these kind of candidates. It is wild.
1: Do you think this guy, Plattner, has a shot against Susan Collins?
0: You know, I don't know. I mean, you wouldn't think so. A guy who has a Nazi tattoo, who locks women in his house so that they'll keep dating him, who has a weird affinity for porta potties. I mean, it is weird. And that's just the stuff we can talk about because this is a family show, Jesse. I mean, you and I both know there's a lot more to it than that. So yeah. It is the weirdest stuff I've ever seen. But I say again, the Democrat Party right now is full of weird people. I mean, you look who is running that party. These guys are just kind of par for the course.
1: It's not even just the character. It's the policies. The guy just said he wants to arrest billionaires. He just said he wants to abolish ICE, although I don't even think there's a single illegal alien in Maine. He says he wants Canada's health care system, where you have to wait 6 months for an appointment to get your knee checked out. I mean, this guy's crazy. He's not in step with Maine.
0: No, he's in step with the radical base of the Democrat Party that has gone so far off the rails. That segment you played just a second ago tells the whole story. But they said, yeah, if he had an Israel tattoo or probably a USA tattoo, they'd be opposed to him. They love him because he's crazy.
1: Unbelievable. All right, well, we're going to follow the results as they come in. Senator, thank you so much. Fox News alert, the jury just sentenced Carmelo Anthony. We're going to be back with Brooke Taylor, who's live outside the courthouse. What do we have?
2: Hi, Jesse. Some pretty breaking news to give you right now. The jury has sentenced Carmelo Anthony to 35 years behind bars after finding him guilty of murder. I'm told that he is eligible for parole after he serves half his time. The jury had the option to give him as much as 99 years behind bars. But again, they have chosen to give him 35 years. And I do want to mention, we showed you those protests, a bunch of supporters out here. They've erupted. Again, pretty shocking. This is a direct quote. I just heard one woman, one supporter say, quote, those twins, meaning the victim and his twin brother who were there at the time, are, quote, domestic racist terrorists. So pretty unbelievable, Jesse.
1: All right. Well, only 17 years and he's available for parole. Kind of seems soft. I would have given him the chair, but that's just me, Brooke. Thank you so much. Hunter Biden, Chinese robots and single women. Plus, happy TDS Tuesday.
3: Fox News, I'm CJ Papa. President Trump says Iran will have to pay the price. The president posting on Truth Social, they've taken too long to negotiate a deal that would have been great for them. An incredible new detail straight from the president about the survival of two pilots.

0: He's crazy.
1: Unbelievable. All right, well, we're going to follow the results as they come in. Senator, thank you so much. Fox News alert, the jury just sentenced Carmelo Anthony. We're going to be back with Brooke Taylor, who's live outside the courthouse. What do we have?
2: Hi, Jesse. Some pretty breaking news to give you right now. The jury has sentenced Carmelo Anthony to 35 years behind bars after finding him guilty of murder. I'm told that he is eligible for parole after he serves half his time. The jury had the option to give him as much as 99 years behind bars. But again, they have chosen to give him 35 years. And I do want to mention, we showed you those protests, a bunch of supporters out here. They've erupted again, pretty shocking. This is a direct quote. I just heard one woman, one supporter say, quote, those twins, meaning the victim and his twin brother who were there at the time, are, quote, domestic racist terrorists. So pretty unbelievable, Jesse.
1: All right. Well, only 17 years and he's available for parole. Kind of seems soft. I would have given him the chair, but that's just me, Brooke. Thank you so much. Hunter Biden, Chinese robots and single women. Plus, happy TDS Tuesday.
3: Fox News, I'm CJ Papa. President Trump says Iran will have to pay the price. The president posting on Truth Social, they've taken too long to negotiate a deal that would have been great for them. An incredible new detail straight from the president about the survival of two pilots whose helicopter was hit by Iranian forces.
4: The president called it a miracle. This drone hits the Apache helicopter, lodges between the two pilots. It's on fire, and there's a massive amount of heat coming out of the drone, but it doesn't explode. And these pilots very quickly, within seconds, take the helicopter down into the sea.
3: Fox's Trey Ying spoke directly to the president. Those pilots rescued about 2 hours later for the first time by an unmanned sea drone. Democrat voters deliver a big victory to Graham Plattner. The embattled Senate candidate wins the main primary, will run against Republican incumbent Senator Susan Collins in November. 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
3: Happy TDS Tuesday, primetime second favorite day of the week. We're raising awareness for one of the most infectious mind viruses sweeping the nation, Trump derangement syndrome. Cases are flaring, and we've got footage. Patient Zero returned back to the States just in time for summer, and she's spreading TDS like the plague.
4: If you grew up in New York, you knew he was an asshole and a liar from day one. And I am 64 years old and my whole life here. So I remember when his planes were repossessed off the runways at LaGuardia. I remember when he was broke. I remember when he would call up places and pretend to be his own publicist. He is a con man. He is a narcissist, and he is a psychopath, if you ask me.
3: Nobody asked you. Trump had a big interview with NBC this weekend. He did 38 minutes in the pouring rain, but bolted like lightning after Welker wouldn't wise up. At least Trump does confrontational interviews. Biden didn't do a single Fox interview for all 4 years. But now TDS patients are forming support groups.
5: He is such a piece of and a baby. It's just kind of unbelievable, honestly, that the American people could put this clown in the White House.
6: Donald Trump didn't storm out because of the rain. He stormed out because he was challenged, not because he was distracted. So maybe it's time we stop making excuses for that man in order to preserve access to his constant.
3: He's angry. They need some serious help from an MD. Instead, Kimmel called up a witch doctor to do some voodoo.
7: Make the wish first, then break in half.
8: Yeah, you make yours first, and then I'll go. Yes.
7: Okay.
8: Yeah.
7: Is he still president?
9: Unfortunately, yeah.
7: I don't know.
3: Well, that's pretty funny. Happy TDS Tuesday. Time for Water's Cooler. Let's bring her in. Fox News host Julie Banderas. First up, Julie. Hunter Biden's back with a big, beautiful message. He's grateful for crack.
10: Only way that you get to true gratitude is to be grateful for all of it. I'm grateful that I was a crack addict. I get to approach you, and you get to see all of me. You get to see the nude pictures. You get to see all of it in wild technicolor, completely nude, literally completely nude. In the public square. I've just broken down every barrier that you could possibly have to find a connection with me. That's beautiful.
11: I don't want a connection with him. I mean, who wants a venereal disease willingly? But honestly, it almost sounded like I, Hunter Biden, approved this message. Is that a presidential announcement?
3: People
11: have said that, you know, he might consider running for president. I can't imagine. But I mean, he puts the bottom in rock bottom. I mean,
3: he's
11: seriously.
3: Thinking transparency. You've seen me naked. I'm an open book.
11: Which is what you want in a president.
3: Right.
11: Like, I've seen you naked and do crack, so there's really no more skeletons in your closet.
3: Right.
11: Let's vote him in.
3: Right. I'm not Graham Platner.
11: Yeah. I know. We know
3: there's
11: everything
3: there else
11: is.
3: To drop.
11: No.
3: You've seen it all.
11: No. And it was also very well produced and lit. And it was interesting at the very end. He's like, well, I've got it all out there. So now you're going to want to get to know me. I'm like, no, we know plenty. We want you to shut up and go away. That's what we
3: would
11: want.
3: Would you give money to Hunter Biden if you were a Democrat donor?
11: I would pay him to go away. Yes.
3: You would pay him to go away.
11: Yes.
3: Who would you trust more with your money as a Democrat donor? Kamala Harris or Hunter Biden?
11: Oh, dear Lord. Oh, I don't know. She'd spend it all on white wine. He'd spend it, probably go back on crack. So,
3: oh,
11: I don't
3: God.
11: Know.

0: I'm going to go with the wine, because then maybe she'll invite me over for one.
1: Hey now, always thinking of yourself. I like that. Mm-hmm. Next up, single women in New York are using Knicks games to pick up guys.
2: Let's go Knicks, and let's go find the boys.
3: I truly believe the Knicks being in the playoffs are going to be the best thing that has ever happened to bringing back dating in person in New York City. Could you ask for anything better? People are out. Every man with a pulse was watching the game last night at a bar. So ladies, please, please, please, if you are single, I scream at you to go to a sports bar.
1: So in 9 months, a lot of babies are going to be born here in New York.
0: No, I don't think so. This is not, no. I mean, for sweetheart, let me tell you, going to a bar with a bunch of drunk men that are watching a basketball game in the playoffs is not going to get you anything but possibly pregnant. So I'm just saying.
1: Well, maybe she wants to be pregnant.
0: With a man that she will never hear from ever again. She'll be lucky if she gets his phone number as he throws the door.
1: You're saying you can't find true love at a sports bar during the Knicks' historic run?
0: I think your chances are better off going online or just staying single, or I'm not really sure.
1: Wait, the guys are in a good mood. They're out with the boys. Right. They're drinking. They're having fun. They're watching the game.
0: I don't think you're going to find Mr. Right. One of those girls was like, I'm going to find Mr. Right. I'm going to find my husband. I'm like, girl, you are going to find the morning after pill. Okay?
1: You're saying you can't find your husband at a bar?
0: I don't think that's the best place to find a guy.
1: Where'd you find your husband? Church?
0: No, I did not.
1: Okay,
0: no.
1: Exactly.
0: But I'm just saying, like, bars, no. I mean, I think dating apps, better. Get to know them first. Weed them out.
1: No, that's the whole thing. They want to meet
0: sober.
1: In person.
0: Okay, but you have heard of the term beer goggles, right? Like, you can't trust beer goggles. And you can't trust drunk men at a bar.
1: Okay.
0: I'm just saying.
1: We got to go.
0: All right.
1: More primetime straight ahead. And I do trust them.
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1: In Maine, only 1% of the votes in, and they're already celebrating at Plattner headquarters. 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
1: Okay. Hear any more of that? It's going to make me really start liking Grant Plattner. Cleaned out my closet today. Getting it renovated. I have so many stupid clothes. Most of them don't fit. Most of them I'll never wear again. Little advice, clean out your closet. Time for texts. Brian from Vail, Arizona, Philly threw snowballs at Santa Claus and batteries at

0: J.D. Drew, you will never occupy the moral high ground. That is true. Bill from Liberty, Missouri. Listen, pal, if you like Paris so much, move already. Why don't you move?
1: This is House Call for Health. A snack company is recalling some of one of its products over food allergy risks. The Second Nature Brands company voluntarily calling back certain 10-ounce pouches of its Keto Crunch Smart Mix Trail Mix snacks. The pouches are marked with a best if used by February 12, 2027 date on the backside of the pouch. Packages with other best if used by dates are unaffected by the recall. The affected products may contain cashews, pistachios, and cherries that are not marked in the product contents. The FDA says those contents could cause serious or life-threatening allergic reactions to some consumers who have an allergy or sensitivity to tree nuts or cherries. No illnesses have been reported in connection with the product. Customers who purchased those products should not consume them and can contact Second Nature for a full refund. For more health news, go to foxnewshealth.com. 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
3: With 6 months until voters pick their congressional representative, we've been tracking the national mood. And our Fox News poll finds a close race for the House. A year ago, Democrats were favored by 7 percentage points. Now, it's a 5-point edge within the margin of sampling error. If the election were today, 52% of voters say they'd back the Democratic candidate in their district, 47% the Republican. That difference comes from greater enthusiasm on the left. By an 8-point margin, more Democrats than Republicans say they feel extremely motivated to vote this year. It's important to remember, while a lead on the generic House ballot question reflects a national preference, House seats are decided district by district. So a party's advantage in the polls doesn't directly translate into winning seats, especially these days with so few competitive districts. I'm Dana Blanton. That's your Poll Parade.
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4: A finger on the trigger. I'm Chris Foster, Fox News. President Trump tells Fox he may order strikes on Iranian infrastructure targets, accusing Iran of stalling on peace talks. Airstrikes hit radar and air defense sites in Iran after the downing of a U.S. Army helicopter by an Iranian drone. Fox's Trey Yankst in Tel Aviv, Israel.
5: President Trump tells Fox News that the Iranian drone lodged in between the two pilots in this helicopter. They were flying very low. And so these pilots were trying to take down the helicopter with the drone lodged into this gunship without it exploding. President Trump told me that he is getting close to ordering new strikes against Iranian power plants and bridges.
4: Iran's military targeted American bases in Bahrain, Kuwait, and Jordan. In response to the American airstrikes, in the background of all this, a senior White House official tells Fox talks with Iran continue. Combat veteran and oyster farmer Graham Plattner wins the Democrat Senate nomination in Maine. He's been dealing with a series of scandals, and about 1 in 5 votes went to Governor Janet Mills, who'd stopped campaigning.
6: If you believe, as I do, that we can change our politics and change our country, then you must also believe that people can change.
4: He faces longtime Senate Republican Susan Collins in November. The Republican primary for South Carolina governor goes to a runoff.
7: Lieutenant Governor Pamela Evett, who was backed by President Trump, and State Attorney General Alan Wilson advanced to a runoff for the Republican nomination. Evett says she's ready for the next step.
8: If you want a business leader, a CEO, and someone who has spent their career outside of politics, I'm asking for your vote.
7: While Wilson says he's the most qualified for the job.
9: This is not something you get coronated for. This is not something you can inherit. Not everybody believes that. You have to fight for it. You have to earn the vote.
7: Sue Guzman, Fox News.
4: State Rep. Jermaine Johnson was the Democrats' nomination there. Consumer price inflation.
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1: At least 12 people are killed in a mass shooting in South Africa.
2: Police believe more than 10 attackers were driven in a minibus to an informal settlement in the Cleveland suburb of Johannesburg. The gunmen moved through the area, opening fire on residents at multiple locations. They then fled the scene in their vehicle. 9 men and 3 women were killed. Another 9 people were wounded. Police have not made any arrests and say they're not sure about the motive. There's speculation the attack was linked to illegal mining. The affected suburb is known for its connections to that activity. Jonathan Savage, Fox News.
1: A man from Maine is accused of holding a woman against her will, forcing her to marry him.
3: Daniel Ouellette was arrested at an Olive Garden in New Hampshire Sunday after a mom called police, worried about her daughter tracking her location to that parking lot. Police say when they got there, they saw cigarette burns on the woman's leg and found a satanic Bible, a sweatshirt, and a bag in his car. The woman later told officers he forced her to marry him against her will a few days earlier, claiming he wouldn't let her use her phone and told her he'd hurt her family if she left. Court documents say Ouellette made the woman drive him around with a gun pointed at her, saying a religious cult was following them, and then sliced her hand for what he said was a satanic ritual.
1: Fox's Jonah Jalosi. Ouellette denies the accusations. Democrats will try to break a losing streak at the congressional baseball game tonight.
4: The tradition of lawmakers playing ball dates back to 1909, and in more recent years, the game has served as a major fundraiser for charities, expected to raise about $3 million. Nationals Park, home of the Washington Nationals, just blocks from the U.S. Capitol, is again hosting the game. Republicans have won the past 5 contests, and the GOP leads the overall series, 47 games to 42. With 1 tie.
1: It's Fox's Jared Halpern. Again, our top story. President Trump says he is close to ordering airstrikes on power plants and bridges in Iran.
0: TuneIn's How To. A brief look at all the special functions and things you might not know we have.
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0: 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Brian Kilmeade.
1: Hi, everyone. So glad you're there. It's the Brian Kilmeade Show. This hour, I'm going to be joined by Scott Turner. How do I know? He's here already. The 19th U.S. Secretary of Housing and Urban Development, HUD. And Roger Zackheim joins us from, he's the Washington Director of the Ronald Reagan Presidential Foundation and Institute. And don't forget, you'd always get the YouTube show, youtube.com/@TheBrianKilmeade Show. 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And before we get to Scott, let's get to the big three.
2: Number three.
3: See the way those Knicks fans acted yesterday, last night after the loss. Riots at Bryant Park. Beating up Spurs fans. Beating up each other. Oh, it broke my heart.
1: No question about it.

0: Portnoy is 100% right. An embarrassment. New York fans, not the team, are embarrassing the city with their violent behavior outside the arena, attacking cops and Spurs fans. I saw it myself. This is not sports. This is not passion. It's criminal. And I don't even think they're fans. And don't blame Texas if they never come here again. People are getting beat up just for wearing Texans, the San Antonio Spurs shirts. It's wrong.
1: Number two.
2: It's why we won last night with a huge margin. And it is, and we're just going to continue to do that. I'm going to continue to go out all over the state of Maine. I've held 83 town halls in the past 8 months. Susan Collins hasn't held one since I was in eighth grade.
0: Well, that's interesting. Primary results from Tuesday in California and two weeks ago. We're going to talk about what it all means for November and holding the House and Senate if you're a Republican.
1: Number one.
3: I just spoke with President Trump, and following the U.S. strikes against

0: see the way those Knicks fans acted yesterday, last night after the loss. Riots at Bryant Park, beating up Spurs fans, beating up each other. Oh, it broke my heart.
1: No question about it. Dave Portnoy is 100% right. An embarrassment. New York fans, not the team, are embarrassing the city with their violent behavior outside the arena, attacking cops and Spurs fans. I saw it myself. This is not sports. This is not passion. It's criminal. And I don't even think they're fans. And don't blame Texas if they never come here again. People are getting beat up just for wearing the San Antonio Spurs shirts. It's wrong.
2: Number two.
3: It's why we won last night with a huge margin. And we're just going to continue to do that. I'm going to continue to go out all over the state of Maine. I've held 83 town halls in the past 8 months. Susan Collins hasn't held one since I was in eighth grade.
1: Well, that's interesting. Primary results from Tuesday in California and that were 2 weeks ago. We're going to talk about what it all means for November and holding the House and Senate if you're a Republican.
2: Number one.
4: I just spoke with President Trump, and following the U.S. strikes against Iran overnight and the Iranian missile attacks against U.S. forces in Bahrain, Kuwait, and Jordan, the president tells Fox News he may keep going and that he is getting closer to the targeting of Iranian power plants and bridges.
1: That is big news, and that just happened. We hit back last night, and they responded by hitting four of our bases. They didn't do any damage except for Bahrain. They look like they had one hit. And the president has basically let it known on Truth Social that kinetic action is back. 20 targets were hitting Iran, and they foolishly responded while dragging their feet on negotiations. I don't think we have a choice. Mr. Secretary, great to see you. How much has this hung over the head of almost all the meetings over the last 3 months?
5: Well, it's great to see you too, Brian. Thanks for having me. You know, the president, man, he's laser focused on both fronts. Number one, to keep our American people safe, to keep the homeland safe. The Iranian regime is an evil regime. They cannot have a nuclear weapon, and he's been very clear about that. And when you see a president who wants to prioritize and does prioritize American safety, but yet at the same time, Brian, he's focused on domestic policy and housing affordability and affordability around our country. The markets are fluctuating, but I believe that consumer confidence is high. Home sales have gone up there in their highest level since December. 72,000 jobs added in May.
1: On Friday.
5: Yes, sir. And, you know, the market is sustainable. There's fluctuation. But even the president knew that going in. But he's focused on keeping us safe. The people in America, I believe, trust the president to keep us safe and to make sure that Americans are his priority and kept first here on the homeland.
1: So how much have gas prices going up, it's $91 a barrel? How has that affected the economy?
5: Well, you know, I think as you look at gas prices, it's costing all of us, you know, every American more to fill up their tank. And we understand that. The president understands that, you know, but you have Secretary Wright, Secretary Burgum, who are working extremely hard every day on our energy to make sure that America's energy independent, that we're not dependent on other foreign sources for our oil or energy. But I believe that once this conflict is over in Iran, you'll see those gas prices come down. You'll see a lot of prices come down. But, Brian, I've said this and unapologetically, we'll be having a lot of different conversations in America if Iran had a nuclear weapon.
1: Oh, yeah. And ballistic missiles,
5: yes,
1: funding
5: sir.
1: The proxies.
5: Yes, sir.
1: Everything like that. They are the beasts of the Middle East and always have been. Mm-hmm. I want you to hear Chris Wright just talk about energy. Cut to.
6: Okay. I know there's things you can't talk about, Mr. Secretary, but can you give us an indication of where ship traffic through the Strait, not just kind of around in the Gulf, through the Strait is today relative to, say, a week ago or 2 weeks ago?
7: Rising.
6: Well, thanks for coming. Rising a lot?
7: Yeah, I would say rising very meaningfully.
6: Okay.
7: Very meaningfully.
1: So that would be, if people are going to buy housing, you know, they got to make sure their expenses are predictable.
5: Right.
1: So how has that affected housing?
5: Well, here's what I say. Last year at HUD, you know, and that's my job. I lead HUD. We helped over 1 million people to be homeowners.
1: How?
5: Through our FHA mortgage insurance program. FHA is the number one first-time homebuyer program in America. We helped 1 million people, and 80% of those were first-time homebuyers.
1: And what's the threshold for that? Like, how much can you get for an FHA loan to buy a house?
5: Well, it depends on what state you're in.
1: Okay.
5: The beauty about the FHA is the down payment. It's a minimal down payment, but you have to be creditworthy, trustworthy borrower.
1: Yeah.
5: And so we helped.

0: over a million people. And just a few weeks ago, we announced that through FHA, we now accept VantageScore 4.0 and also FICO 10T because our models for credit were old, archaic models. And so now by expanding that, we help more potential home buyers. And that's things that the mainstream media is not talking about. But we helped over a million people. We just made an announcement to expand the credit market for more potential home buyers. For first-time home buyers, still have to be creditworthy, still have to be trustworthy borrowers, but this will expand it through our
1: And you also say, I didn't realize this, because of Dodd-Frank and everything that collapsed in 2008, they have thresholds now for banks to be able to lend money. So they don't want to turn around and go, the banks have no money. If everything collapses, there's no money there, and we know the ripple effects of what happened. So now you want to get community banks back involved. So Mr. and Mrs. Johnson, wherever they are, have more of a chance to get the mortgage they need.
0: Exactly right. So the president signed two executive orders. One was to remove the regulatory barriers to build an affordable construction, affordable homes. And the second one was to increase the credit market competition. And so what this means is to bring back the hometown lender, bring back the community bank back to the table when it comes to the mortgage lending game. And this gives opportunity, as you said, for Mr. and Ms. Johnson, the people in rural America, you know, low to moderate income people, first time home buyers, more opportunity to become homeowners and achieve the American dream.
1: Right. So that is helping. And the only thing we always hear about the housing market, not enough housing. We went from a plethora. There was too much causing us to, you know, around after the collapse, it was too much. People were just buying houses pennies on the dollar. In fact, the corporations were urged to help out. Mm-hmm. Now we're telling them to stay out. Mm-hmm. But they were urged to help out and buy some houses. And now then they said, well, we're making some money here. And then was boxing out the average family. So now, what has happened and what are you guys doing about it?
0: Good question. So when we travel around the country, the number one issue, the number one thing that is crippling home development and construction is the regulatory environment. Regulations in our country are stifling building. We need about between 5 and 7 million units of housing in our country, single family, multifamily, manufactured housing, duplex, condo. But the regulatory environment has got to come down. And so from a federal standpoint at HUD, we're asking people around the country, localities, mayors, look at your regulatory environment and see how you can ease that so builders can build, developers can develop, and people can buy. And so the first thing we did was take down the affirmatively furthering fair housing rule, which was a Biden and Obama era rule that literally made Washington a national zoning board. So think about this. Washington bureaucrats are telling people in Frisco, Texas, or Farmers Branch, Texas, or Tamaqua, Pennsylvania, how you have to zone your neighborhood. Well, bureaucrats don't know the needs of every neighborhood around our country. So we tore this down to restore that freedom and flexibility back to the localities. Also, Brian, we just published our regulatory best practices report that comes from research we've done from around the country of people, cities, and states that are doing best practices to build and increase the supply of homes in our country. And so by
1: You're not saying government housing. Kamala Harris ran on, I'm going to build, the government's going to build 2.5 million houses. You're just trying to make it financially advantageous for and put the incentives out there for people to build.
0: That's exactly right. We won't make it better for builders to build and for buyers to buy. And the way you do this is bringing down the cost by taking the regulatory environment down and also bringing up the supply. The private sector is the solution here. Public-private partnerships have worked great. Opportunity zones are another asset that we have, a policy asset that we have to increase housing. In the first iteration of Opportunity Zones, about 400,000 new homes were built. And because of this working family tax cut or the One Big Beautiful Bill, Opportunity Zones have now been made permanent. So we have great anticipation that millions more of units of housing will be built around our country.
1: Right. So, and also the Opportunity Zones are permanent. And why would, so if I'm a bank, why does that help me? How would I get incentivized to go there?
0: Well, if you look at the Opportunity Zone, this is, the incentive here is capital gains. And so if Brian Kilmeade has an asset and you sell that asset and you have $1 million capital gain, historically, you would have to send that capital gain to Washington because it's a tax. It's what you send to the feds. But if you have this $1 million and you invest it in a qualified opportunity zone fund, which is the vehicle, and then that vehicle invests in a qualified opportunity zone business in the urban, tribal, or rural opportunity zone that's certified by the Treasury, and you make a profit on that initial $1 million, whatever that profit is, let's say it's another $1 million, you pay zero capital gains. Mm-hmm. And so in this first iteration of Opportunity Zones, $100 billion has been invested around our country. And so banks oftentimes become part of that capital

0: stack.
1: Do you meet with banks on a regular basis? Do you try to explain this to them, or are they just do that?
0: You know, our banks around the country have a great hold on Opportunity Zones. You know, they've done a wonderful job in this first tranche from 2018 to today, because banks, a lot of times they add the debt part of it, and so they're part of that capital stack. We continue, as we travel around the country, we're always educating people, private sector, public sector, entrepreneurs, faith community, banks and all, about what Opportunity Zones are.
1: When Trump left office and Biden took over, did he kill the Opportunity Zones or leave it?
0: Well, when Biden came in, he did not re-up the coordinating council. That was the council that I led. It was called the White House Opportunity and Revitalization Council. I encouraged the Biden administration to keep this council, but they ripped it up. But nonetheless, Opportunity Zones have been extremely successful. People are very excited about this new Opportunity Zones 2.0.
1: And Tim Scott did a lot for that, too.
0: Tim Scott did a great job.
1: And right, so now you're saying they're permanent because they're in the big, beautiful bill.
0: Exactly.
1: All right, so do you know what's going on in the White House lawn over the weekend?
0: Yes.
1: The UFC fight.
0: I do.
1: Right. Are you going?
0: Yes, I have been invited to sit on the South Lawn.
1: And how do you feel about that?
0: You know, it's going to be the greatest sporting event, really, in the history of the White House.
1: Right.
0: You know, I come from the football world and the sports world, but I'm very excited about it. I know the president is extremely excited. And I think the thing that excites him the most is that he can provide this for the American people.
1: Well, every time he goes to do something, there's certain segments of the world that just are being critical. The Democrats are upset by that. And listen, Fox is not televising. I'm just telling you. Mm-hmm. So then Al Sharpton had this to say about the president's decision to have this big event for 250, mm-hmm. cut 56.
2: There is a connection of why that they're having these fights on the White House lawn, the UFO and all the UFO, whatever they call it, UFC, and all that, because they're trying to go back to that when, you know, they'd watch people have these fights for the slave masters and they'd be entertained by that.
1: I mean, the UFC is one of the most popular sports in the world.
0: Yeah, that's ridiculous.
1: Do you agree with that analogy?
0: I think it's a complete farce. It's ridiculous. When you have nothing to say, you make up stuff. And right. That's what you hear Al Sharpton doing. And they've been doing that for years. Has nothing to do with slavery.
1: Right.
0: Has nothing to do with entertaining the white man. Has nothing to do with that at all. I'm offended by that.
1: Right.
0: As an athlete, as a black man in America,
1: right.
0: as a cabinet member and all the other things that God has called me to be, that is a complete

0: weekend?
1: Yes.
0: The UFC fight?
1: I do.
0: Right. Are you going?
1: Yes, I have been invited to sit on the South Lawn.
0: And how do you feel about that?
1: You know, it's going to be the greatest sporting event, really, in the history of the White House.
0: Right.
1: You know, I come from the football world and the sports world, but I'm very excited about it. I know the president is extremely excited. And I think the thing that excites him the most is that he can provide this for the American people.
0: Well, every time he goes to do something, there's certain segments of the world that just are being critical. The Democrats are upset by that. And listen, Fox is not televising. I'm just telling you. Mm-hmm. So then Al Sharpton had this to say about the president's decision to have this big event for 250, mm-hmm. cut 56.
2: There is a connection of why that they're having these fights on the White House lawn, the UFO and all the whatever they call it, UFC, and all that, because they're trying to go back to that when, you know, they'd watch people have these fights for the slave masters and they'd be entertained by that.
0: I mean, the UFC is one of the most popular sports in the world.
1: Yeah, that's ridiculous.
0: Do you agree with that analogy?
1: I think it's a complete farce. It's ridiculous. When you have nothing to say, you make up stuff. And right. That's what you hear Al Sharpton doing. And they've been doing that for years. It has nothing to do with slavery.
0: Right.
1: Has nothing to do with entertaining the white man. Has nothing to do with that at all. I'm offended by that.
0: Right.
1: As an athlete, as a black man in America,
0: right.
1: as a cabinet member and all the other things that God has called me to be, that is a complete farce. It's ridiculous.
0: Is it the first time you heard that?
1: It's the first time. Hopefully it's the last time.
0: So I'm watching, just tap into your sports background again. I'm watching the Knicks and Spurs, and the security was off the charts because the president was going. It was terrible. Mm-hmm. But as I was leaving, you saw the violence. Mm-hmm. You saw the wilding. You got in D.C. Mm-hmm. where these teenagers went wild. They weren't Knicks fans angry that they lost or the referee's calls. But the violence after a sporting event, is there any way to get ahead of it? I watched it in Paris. PSG wins, and they start wrecking Paris. And now they were, win or lose, they're going to try to wreck this city.
1: Yeah. It starts in the house.
0: Yeah,
1: you know, you got these teenagers that are running amok, that have no peace in their life, that have no direction in their life. But you look at the family formation in our country and how fathers aren't in the home, how fatherlessness is so provocative in our country today. It's no way that a teenager who has responsible parents, who has parents that inflict discipline and restore righteousness in the life of a teenager. If we had that going on in America and stopped trying to live a lifestyle that we're not supposed to live and try to be somebody we're not supposed to be, and mothers and fathers would actually parent kids today,
0: right.
1: Brian, I am convinced, and knowing this, that you wouldn't see these teenagers, you know, tearing up the streets of America. Why be violent when people win or lose? What does that have to do with anything?
0: And there's no ramifications.
1: There's no ramification.
0: Lastly, I think it's just interesting in football in New York. Mm-hmm. Jackson Dart decides to introduce President Trump
1: right. And
0: Rockland County. Mm-hmm. And we had Abdul Carter and a few other players, Brian Burns, fantastic player, come out and say they were really upset at Jackson Dart. He never apologized, but he addressed the team. You're friends with Trump. Not only did he hire you, you guys are friends. Mm-hmm. Where do you stand on all this?
1: Well,
0: and you know what it's like in the locker room, too.
1: And you know, it wasn't like that when I played from 1995 to 2004. These kids today, number one, you know, it's a lack of education. Number two, why would you get mad at your teammate because he wants to go introduce the president of the United States? I'm proud of him for doing it. It's a once-in-a-lifetime opportunity, even if he is a supporter. You know, but if he wasn't a supporter and he got the opportunity, he took it. And his teammates should be happy for him, not be angry at him and call him out on social media. Number one, social media is not the place to have that conversation. Call
0: him. Phone, meet him.
1: Go pick him up. Go have coffee. Go eat, you know. Go have something to eat and talk about it. But don't bring it out to the public. That's the first thing. Number two, he has every right to do it. You know, it's the Constitution in our country. But number three, my point is, when players were introducing people on the Democrat side or ultra-liberal people, you heard no conversation about this
0: LeBron
1: whatsoever.
0: LeBron had a fundraiser for Hillary.
1: That's what I'm saying. Who attacked LeBron? Conservatives didn't attack him. Liberals didn't attack him. So why are you going to attack Jackson Dart for introducing the sitting president of the United States of America, who, by the way, is from New York?
0: Right.
1: So to me, it was ridiculous.
0: And you can answer how you want, but I know for a fact, because I've known him for a while, is that if you talk to Daryl Strawberry, you talk to Herschel Walker, you talk to Mike Tyson, this guy is the least racist person in the world. He wouldn't in a million years. In fact, he's an equal opportunity offender and complimenter. It doesn't matter who you are.
1: No, I can attest to that. I know the president very well.

0: This is the second time he's appointed me to positions to lead in America. Right. If you're a racist, you don't appoint somebody who you apparently hate mm-hmm. to lead one of the top agencies or to lead opportunity zones in our country. Absolutely. If you're a racist, you do not do that. But I can tell you from the bottom of my heart, he's not a racist. I spend time with him.
1: HUD Secretary Scott Turney doing a fantastic job. Thanks so much for joining us.
0: Thank you, Brian.
1: Back in a moment.
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1: K-pop takes center stage. Bold sounds, global energy, and hits that move fast. Today's K-pop plays the biggest tracks, breakout anthems, and chart toppers. 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

0: you're interested in it, Brian's talking about it. You're with Brian Kilmeade.
1: Yeah, I want to go along with Scott, and we kind of segued into sports a little bit. The housing and urban development secretary, the HUD secretary. So I apologize for that. This will be a little short. Just a quick reminder, if you're in the Pensacola area, July 11th, a chance to do history, liberty, and laughs. I want to see everyone in there. We're selling hundreds of tickets. I want this thing sold out because I know it's a huge military area. And we want to, if we can, maybe do a Q&A as well. And we try to bring history to life kind of through the books that I put together. And we do skits on the stage in a way, in an informative, warm way, as well as being motivational, inspirational. So go to BrianKilmeade.com for that. And it'll be streaming on One Nation, on Fox Nation. 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Coming up next, we talk to Roger Zatkun. 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
3: Fox News. I'm Therese Crowley. President Trump tells Fox Iran had a chance to sign a deal and survive, and posting now they'll have to pay the price after three waves of U.S. retaliatory strikes and the harrowing story of Iran downing an Army Apache helicopter.
4: President Trump tells Fox News that the Iranian drone lodged in between the two pilots in this helicopter. They were flying very low. And so these pilots were trying to take down the helicopter with the drone lodged into this gunship without it exploding.
3: Fox Trey Yingston in Tel Aviv says President Trump told him he's close to ordering more strikes against Iran's bridges and power plants. Maine primary voters picked Democrat Graham Plattner to take on Senator Susan Collins despite his Nazi tattoo and trouble with women. Consumer price index for May coming in hot as expected, up 0.5%. 4.2% for
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1: It was announced just as we were walking in here, there is a defensive strike that has been taken. It is proportional and limited. The White House and the Pentagon have announced and said it's against unjustified Iranian aggression. They did notify me as the leader of the House before this began, and it's targeted strikes to the radar, missile, and command and control sites, and it is defensive in nature.
2: All right, and so let me update you on that. The Speaker of the House, after meeting with the president, I think he went to the Situation Room, after they took out our Apache helicopter, really unbelievable story. It turns out the drone nestled itself in between the landing gear of an Apache helicopter. Normally a drone strikes, it blows up. For some reason it didn't, but it was getting unbelievably hot, so they had to crash the Apache. So our guys were in the water, treading water for an hour. Thankfully, they're rescued by, get this, an on-water drone. So it gets for the first time ever, thanks to Admiral Cooper doing that at a previous position before he took over CENTCOM. Okay, up to date with that? After we saw that, they attacked our Apache, we hit multiple sites, four separate waves, command and control when it comes to radar and surveillance. They, in turn, just hit us back at four separate locations, Bahrain, Jordan, and Kuwait, three separate locations. They were going after our bases there. Now, they did some damage in Bahrain, not much, but they were stopped. But because of that, the president just put out on Truth Social that essentially he's ramping up attacks. And I'll just, before we bring in our guest, I'll tell you exactly what he said. Iran's military is in complete total mess. Much of it, like their Navy and Air Force, doesn't exist. They have been completely defeated. Iran is all talk and no action. The bully of the Middle East is dead. They've been taking too long to negotiate a deal, and would have been great for them. Now they'll have to pay the price. And the president hit them back for them coming and answering. The president also brings up in the next tweet that the blockade has been the most successful blockade in history. It's not reported. It's a steel wall. They've stopped over 135 ships and blew up seven that tried to run our blockade. So that's all denying, even their ghost fleet they're not supposed to have going in and out. Roger Zackheim joins us now, Washington director of the Ronald Reagan Presidential Foundation Institute. Roger, if Ronald Reagan was alive right now, he would not be surprised that Iran is still the same problem that he had when he was in office for 8 years.
3: Yes, and I think he would fully support recognizing reality here that the ceasefire is non-existent.

0: and it's OBE. We are engaged in conflict. The Iranian up with the attack on our Apache and now the strikes in the Gulf states that you just mentioned. And I think President Trump is at the moment where he's like, the objective here is the art of no deal. That's what the Washington Post had in their editorial today. And I think that is spot on. Let's go ahead and really knock them down, knock the Iranians down to where they need to be. They have been trying to leverage the closing of the Strait of Hormuz. Now they've ratcheted up by trying to incorporate Hezbollah into this negotiation. And they need to be taken down to size to basically realize an outcome here where the straits are going to be open. We'll have a cold peace that will advantage American interest and force the Iranians ultimately to submit to what is, you know, our objective, no nuclear program, no enrichment.
1: So just bring me back. Would, you know, we're taking action there, and I'm watching every Democrat immediately say war of choice, war of choice, war of choice. They've been briefed at the highest level. We've had the same opponent in the Middle East for 47 years. I mean, I understand politics, but to really root against us and say things like we're losing or we've lost on our side after 13,000 strikes and 8,000 Iranian strikes and wiping out between 60 and 80 of their leadership, does it surprise you?
0: No, this always happens. I mean, this is part of our, you know, democratic republic. The political opportunism seems too great for our elected officials on the democratic side to see through. Obviously, they're getting caught up in process by talking about a war of choice. We had the War Powers Resolution last week. But if you break it down, the Iranians during this ceasefire broke it effectively from day one, and they've continued to ratchet up. It is without question lawful for the president to respond. In fact, I was worried that we'd have a response to the Black Hawk strike. You know, the emphasis on proportionality for me is overdone. Of course, we're going to be proportional, but we have to do it in a way that's going to stop the Iranians from attacking us again. And the problem when you see this language of proportionality is that it invites the adversary to ratchet up as opposed to doing something definitive that will actually have a meaningful outcome in the form of the adversary being deterred not to strike again. So, you know, Democrats will do what they need to do. We saw it in Reagan's day. They tried to constrain Reagan in Lebanon with their war powers. It ended up being a terrible outcome. So there's a whole discussion around this. We have one commander in chief, Ryan. I mean, that's the bottom line. There shouldn't be, you know, 535 commanders in chief. That's what our founders emphasized. And when you look at the situation, Iran is complex and he's command and control and he's one person having that decision authority. Congress has a role, but it's not the role of playing commander-in-chief.
1: So the president speaking to the foreign minister, and believe it or not, through emissaries, the new supreme leader who's banged up and beat up and bombed out, and we took out his wife, we took out his father and others, and he's still command and control there, but they think they're making progress. And then I watch this. This guy is a spokesperson for parliament. He's actually a parliamentary, he's head of parliament. Cut five. This is Ibrahim Azizi, cut five.
2: We don't think that he's honest, but we have said many times that we accept a negotiation as a continuation of the battlefield. We consider negotiation to be part of the battle. If we could be convinced that there is sincerity in the Americans, especially in the President of the United States, and if we could reach confidence that they are people of negotiation and that they also submit to the rules of negotiation, then the Islamic Republic would have no problem with negotiating.
1: All right, so what's he talking about? I thought they were having serious negotiations. He goes on to say this, cut six.
2: We do not see a serious will to reach a framework that could actually be implemented. And I think with regard to Iran's blocked assets, this is in fact a very clear and prominent example of that. As for uranium, enriched materials, enrichment itself, and nuclear issues, we are not currently negotiating on those matters. There is no discussion of them, because it is not intended that we should have negotiations on those issues at this stage.
1: Well, someone's lying. He says, we're not discussing nuclear matters. That's all we're discussing. Not enough about ballistic missiles and proxies.
0: This is classic, you know, Iran. This is what they've been doing for 47 years, stringing us along, using negotiations to consolidate their power, their control, pushing off the hard issues. And President Trump should submit to it.

0: He is a master negotiator. That's what he came, you know, that's what he came to office with. That's his. And I think, you know, the key is not to make a bad deal. He cannot return to JCPOA. What you're hearing from the Iranian leadership is actually a pathway to return to what we saw from President Biden. I don't think the president's going to submit to it. What has to happen, and this last point on the negotiation, there's no problem with continuing to talk to the Iranians. The president should continue doing that as long as he wants. The problem is the ceasefire. The notion, Brian, that somehow you're going to go ahead and negotiate and cease putting military pressure and economic pressure on the Iranians. President should not do that. He should continue to apply the pressure, particularly when the Iranians continue to ratchet up on the military side.
1: Yeah, I didn't say about anything, no doubt about it. But here's the pressure the president's feeling, Roger. We just looked at an inflation number. It's going now up to 4.2%. And oil's at $91 and it's up 1%. So I guess it's closer to 95 now. So for finishing it, two straight weeks, yep. The same cadence that we started. But that's what he has, people in his own cabinet. And Reagan had that too, all right? People in his own cabinet who have a different view than maybe the president does and that maybe Pete Hegseth does and Marco Rubio do. You know that.
0: I mean, listen, the president should get a variety of views. And before a president makes a decision, you know, he has to take into account all the considerations.

0: master negotiator. That's what he came, you know, that's what he came to office with. That's his. And I think, you know, the key is not to make a bad deal. He cannot return to JCPOA. What you're hearing from the Iranian leadership is actually a pathway to return to what we saw from President Biden. I don't think the president is going to submit to it. What has to happen, and this is the last point on the negotiation, there's no problem with continuing to talk to the Iranians. The president should continue doing that as long as he wants. The problem is the ceasefire. The notion, Brian, that somehow you're going to go ahead and negotiate and cease putting military pressure and economic pressure on the Iranians. President should not do that. He should continue to apply the pressure, particularly when the Iranians continue to ratchet up on the military side.
1: Yeah, I don't think to say about anything, no doubt about it. But here's the pressure the president's feeling, Roger. We just looked at an inflation number. It's going now up to 4.2%. And oil's at $91 and it's up 1%. So I guess it's closer to 95 now. So finishing it two straight weeks, the same cadence that we started. But that's what he has, people in his own cabinet. And Reagan had that too, all right? And people in his own cabinet who have a different view than maybe the president does and that maybe Pete Hegseth does and Marco Rubio do. You know that.
0: I mean, listen, the president should get a variety of views. And before a president makes a decision, you know, he has to take into account all the considerations for our forces, in theater, and of course, for Americans at home and dealing with the economic challenges they're facing, including inflation. But you and I know that the president's legacy is tied to this, and his economic legacy is tied to this. If we continue in this mode here, where we have this fake ceasefire, right? Inflation will remain. As long as the Iranians control the Strait of Hormuz, this isn't changing. So do the hard work, go ahead and use the military, force the opening of the straits, and then we will see the inflation challenges rebound. We will actually see the prosperity that will come from it, maybe not in this, but a year from now and certainly beyond there. That's in the president's interest. And I think that should be the response to those advisors who say, hey, you can't do this. We're at risk. We're at risk in the present situation, both economically and from a security lens. Let's remove the leverage the Iranians have. Let's push through on the Strait of Hormuz. It's going to benefit the United States militarily, but also economically.
1: So the president wants $1.5 trillion for the defense budget, up from $890 billion. He also wants to start on the Golden Dome to give us comprehensive and maybe a North American missile defense. How realistic is that? Because you remember, not to keep going back to Reagan, but he had Star Wars and he wanted money for it. Now we actually have a game plan and most people are convinced we can do it. So what do you think now's the time?
0: Absolutely. We need to. And the president is courageous in advocating and promoting a $1.5 trillion budget. Secretary Hegseth has done a great job pushing for this. And the key is, and this is what time in office, and, you know, I have a book coming out on Peace Through Strength, Brian, talking about how we did the rebuild, how Reagan did the rebuild. It can't just be a one-off. It can't just be 1 year or 2 years. It takes a five-year effort. And to your point about Golden Dome, it's essential. It was essential in Reagan's day. He was focused on the threat of intercontinental ballistic missiles and nuclear weapons. Today, we're seeing that drone threat. Look at what's happening in Europe, Ukraine, Russia. The Ukrainians are firing into Moscow. Right. The notion that we're protected by the oceans, the Pacific and Atlantic is no longer the case for the United States. So the homeland defense, the Golden Dome is essential. And the difference between the 1980s and where we are in the 2020s and 2030s is that, Brian, this technology is available to us. What we haven't done is leverage it to protect the homeland. And what we haven't done is actually scaled up those technologies to realize the systems that can defend us from the drones, the cruise missiles, and the ballistic missiles, which unfortunately in this day and age, continental United States.
1: Because, you know, Roger, the president saw Iron Dome in his first term and he saw David Sling and saw the Arrow system and said, why do we have this for our country? Well, it's too big. Well, let's come up with something that it's workable. And he got the plan. And he's got it from Space Force and others, and it's tangible, but it is expensive. But I'm just wondering if he'll get the support. Man, and I tell you one thing's got to be clear. You got to get it out now just in case you lose the Senate.
0: Well, you're absolutely right about that. That's the big challenge. Although there's a lot of bipartisan support around national defense. The question is whether President Trump, not just now, but after the midterms, is able to leverage it. I mean, it's remarkable. We have the defense authorization bills, Brian, going through the House and the Senate as we speak. Those enjoy overwhelming bipartisan support year after year after year. Whether it's going to be $1.5 trillion or something less, we're in the ballpark of what's required, which is roughly, you know, going north of 4%

0: GDP. That's where we have to be. We have to do it year over year. We have the right. This is just requires an up or down vote in each chamber. And I'm hopeful that the third reconciliation before the end of the calendar year, Congress is planning that, will incorporate some of these defense dollars. But to realize Golden Dome, we absolutely need the support of the Congress. We need either reconciliation or just the regular appropriations bills. And it's coming down, you know, between now and the end of the calendar year to see if we can actually get it done.
1: Right. Roger Zackheim, thanks so much. Truly appreciate it.
0: Thank you.
1: Ronald Reagan Presidential Foundation and Institute. Roger's in charge there, the Washington director. You listen to the Brian Kilmeade Show. When we come back, we'll talk about the ongoing military operation taking place in Iran. We'll have the latest news, including the new economic numbers. Not strong, but the market's not cratering. Oh, it's still over 50,000, just right hovering just shy of 51,000. So it's not great economic news, but it's not disastrous either. Don't move.
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1: To see the way those Knicks fans acted yesterday, last night after the loss, riots at Bryant Park, beating up Spurs fans, beating up each other. Oh, it broke my heart. It broke my heart. All we heard, oh, Trump's screwing it up. We can't have watch parties. Maybe you shouldn't have watch parties if you can't handle it.
2: 100%. And I saw these people. They were over by, and I'm talking to people around the country, but in New York, Moynihan Hall is this huge thing akin to Penn Station just outside of Madison Square Garden. And I saw these kids, and they're like 18, 20, 16, not really kids, young adults. They don't care about the Knicks. They're just out there throwing stuff, throwing bikes at each other, surrounding a guy. I saw these guys fight with Portnoy's talking about. I saw these two guys fighting each other, you know, and they all made a circle around him. And then further I got straight down the block, they kept pushing us and pushing us. And I'm talking about former Knicks. I'm in this herd of people with Kiki Vandeweghe and the CEO of Goldman Sachs. The way the NYPD was told to treat everybody was just awful. I mean, worse than cattle. And then to see the violence of these lunatics afterwards and then going crazy on the cops, it's just chaos. Don't tell me this is about winning and we have a lot of energy because it's been since 1953. These guys don't care. They just want to go insane. And, you know, you see passion. You're going to see passion for the World Cup. If someone gets too drunk, they'll get in a fight. But you know exactly why they're there. They're there for their team, their country. These guys were just wreaking havoc in the city. And for you to beat up somebody else, that includes in life. Whether you're a Yankee in Fenway Park or you're a Spurs fan at MSG or outside, you do not put hands on people because you don't like the team they're cheering for. Such an embarrassment. And Philadelphia has got that reputation and some other cities. And now Knicks fans got their reputation. Listen to some of this. Cut 37. Yeah, just crazy. So, and now they're going back with Stephen A. Smith, said that Donald Trump's responsible that they lost. Are you kidding me? Here's Charlamagne the God, cut 41.
3: Donald Trump wasn't responsible for the loss of the game, but he was responsible for the loss of joy that the New York Knicks fans had been feeling. One of the greatest things about this whole playoff run, this finals run, is watching the joy that Knicks fans have. I've never seen anything like it in New York City, okay? Not for the Yankees, not for the Giants. There's nothing like when the Knicks are winning. And Donald Trump came here yesterday and sucked the joy out of the city.
2: And here's where he's wrong. You know, he's not to blame. Obviously, Whoopi Goldberg, everybody knows he's a legitimate fan. He watched every second of it. And he left at the end. And that's what caused the delay. It was this extreme security and the lack of thought and empathy that the security team set up. But Jessica Tischer, I'm a fan of, had a horrible situation. Absolutely awful. It took me 90 minutes to walk two blocks. They cordoned off 15 blocks. It's almost as if they're punishing the fans because the president was going to the game. The president should not take any blame for that because I went to the Super Bowl with the president there. We got in and out. Absolutely no problem. And I saw the president clear, just like I saw him clear at the game. He was still accessible. You could see him watching the game. So they didn't hide him away either. So they did a terrible job. And guess what?
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5: 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Nice, right?

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10: I may keep going. I'm Chris Foster of Fox News. President Trump says he's close to ordering strikes on infrastructure targets in Iran. There have been new strikes on military facilities in southern Iran. Fox's Trey Yanks reports from Tel Aviv, Israel.
11: Overnight, the United States launched a series of airstrikes against Iranian targets along the coast. The Iranians responded with missile fire toward U.S. forces. And I spoke with President Trump earlier. He told me he may keep going and is even getting closer to targeting Iranian power plants and bridges because President Trump says the Iranians are tapping the U.S. along at the negotiating table. This is a significant development and a change in thinking here because the president says they had a chance to sign a deal and survive. And ultimately, this week, they shot down a U.S. Apache helicopter with a drone.
10: The president says that drone was lodged in between the two pilots on fire, and it's a miracle they survived, located and rescued by an unmanned rescue boat. The president this hour is scheduled to be signing a $70 billion funding bill for immigration and border enforcement passed by the House, 214-212. The Senate passed it last week. Consumer inflation's back up over 4%.
12: The Consumer Price Index rose last month. The 4.2% annual pace is the largest increase since April of 2023. Excluding food and energy, core CPI rose 2.9% for the year ending in May.
10: Fox's Jenny Casola. The winner of the Democrats' Maine Senate primary, Graham Plattner, says opponents and the national media are trying to make the campaign about mistakes he's made in the past.
13: This is a movement about us, about the far too many working far too hard and struggling far too much at the hands of the ruling class. Yes. It is not a story of my hardship, it's of our hardship.
10: He's trying to win Republican Susan Collins' Senate seat. South Carolina Senate Republican Lindsey Graham wins his primary. And
0: TuneIn's How To. 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
1: House Speaker Mike Johnson's back at the White House this morning to meet with President Trump about Friday's deadline to renew the FISA 702 foreign surveillance program. Some lawmakers have privacy concerns, and Democrats say they'll vote no as long as Bill Pulte is still being named acting director of national intelligence. He's a federal housing official they see as unqualified for that job. Microsoft founder Bill Gates at the Capitol for a voluntary, closed-door, transcribed interview with the House Intelligence Committee about his relationship with Jeffrey Epstein. At least 13 people are reported killed in Pakistani airstrikes in Afghanistan.
2: A spokesman for Afghanistan's Taliban government alleges the strikes killed 11 children, one woman, and an elderly man in three provinces. Pakistan says it carried out attacks on militant hideouts, killing at least 26. Months of fighting between the countries has caused hundreds of deaths. Pakistan accuses its neighbor of harboring terrorists who have launched insurgent attacks. The strikes came a day after suspected Pakistani Taliban militants attacked a security post near the Afghan border. Countries including China are trying to get the two sides to negotiate a peace deal. Jonathan Savage, Fox News.
1: A Somali soccer referee is back home, denied entry into the United States to work World Cup matches.
3: Hundreds packed Mogadishu's airport Wednesday morning, waving flags and draping Omar Artan in the colors of Somalia. He was set to be the first Somali referee ever to officiate a World Cup, one of Africa's best, until U.S. border agents denied him entry. A Trump administration official says the vetting turned up what it called derogatory information, including alleged association with suspected members of terror organizations. Artan denies any wrongdoing and said he had a valid visa and the proper paperwork. He told the crowd Wednesday he'll be back for the next World Cup.
1: Fox's Jared Max. Oil prices up about 1% after the resumption of U.S.-Iran airstrikes. Stocks are lower.
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0: 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It's Brian Kilmeade.
1: I'm so glad you're there from 48th and 6th in Midtown Manhattan. Heard around the country, around the world. This is the Brian Kilmeade Show. A lot of moving parts today. Great guests coming up to help us with it. Vice Admiral Robert Horwood. He is former senior advisor with the Iran Policy Project. He's doing that now. And at the Jewish Institute for National Security of America. And used to be over working for CENTCOM. We're going to look at AI at the bottom of the hour. But right now, things are ratcheting up in Iran. And why is that? Well, they tried to take out one of our Apache helicopters. They were successful taking out the chopper. Thankfully, both the pilots survived. The president said, enough. You're going to pay a price for that. And he hit them, four waves. And they came back and they hit us in Bahrain, Kuwait, and Jordan that we know of right now. And they're going for our bases there. Now, I saw an explosion online, not been confirmed yet, in Bahrain, but for the most part, they missed. In Kuwait, they totally missed. So the president is going back hard. I don't know how long and how hard and what exactly he's doing. It's happening as we speak. Admiral Robert Horwood joins us now. Admiral, great. Okay, wait a second. We're just getting him online. What I'd like to do is give you an understanding of the type of support the president has. And one of the support he has, I told you we had Roger Wicker, he had on yesterday, and Senator Tom Cotton. They totally get it. Dave McCormick's another guy. We know inflation just came in highest since

0: 2023 at 4.2%. We know the gas is a little bit high right now, but he's there. Cut three.
1: We now are better positioned than ever for another round of military action. I have no doubt if we don't get to where we need to get, the president will take that. We're on our timeline, not their timeline. And let's not make no mistake, this blockade is putting enormous pressure on them. So listen, I want this to be over. I feel the pressure in Pennsylvania. I'm sure others do. The gas prices are having a real impact.
0: So he feels the pressure. Everyone feels the pressure, but we'll start forgetting about it. We get this thing over, and it's right now the strait's closed, and we have a blockade that's denying the Iranians any freedom, but it's also denying the oil and gas to come through, and it's really hurting Europe. It's hurting the Far East. It's hurting India. So we'll see where that goes, and we'll see how many strikes we're going to hit. I sense the Iranians feel, by surviving, they feel like they're winning, but they're not. Admiral Robert Horwood knows the region and knows our military. Admiral, welcome back.
2: Hey, Brian, good to be with you.
0: Admiral, a lot has changed in 24 hours when I talked to you on Fox and Friends. And it looks like the president has hit back. The Apache almost was taken out. The pilots were almost killed. For some reason, it looks like the drone did not go off, but it was putting the chopper on fire. So they ditched it, and they treaded water for an hour before a on-surface drone picked them up, almost like a Waymo on the water. So it picked them up and brought them back. But the president's ticked off, and he hit him in five separate places, four separate waves. And then the Iranians just responded, and the president's going after him again. What could you tell us, or what would you like to see happen?
2: Well, first off, let's talk about the two events today that I think are important. And you said it, a drone hit this helicopter. We've never seen that before. We've seen drones hitting land targets that are fixed. That's common. But how could a drone intercept an aircraft? So drones now have the ability to target aircrafts. We've never seen that. So there's a real advancement in drone technology, just as we saw the boat that recovered the pilots. So it indicates where drones are going and how men in the battlefield and aircraft present a real risk. So that's a key event in this conflict. Number two, as you said, the president striking back again. This is something he's been very patient on. He can decimate Iran. If they're not suffering enough already, they're going to suffer even more if he unleashes all the tools in his kit. I think he's demonstrated that. And again, I'm not a fan of negotiations. I don't think they're going to go anywhere. So I'd like him to continue with this campaign, targeting the IRGC and partner with our other allies, be it the Israelis and others, who can go after not only the IRGC, but their surrogates and all their elements of power. So I think he's on that path. I'm hoping he's going to stay the full course.
0: What do you think? I mean, I know you can make a phone call and find out, but right now we might be attacking as we speak multiple locations inside Iran. I know we went to school over the last 8 weeks, and as they dig out their launchers, they are now targets, those launchers. And we see what they're adjusting. But we understand they're also transporting military equipment back and forth through Pakistan. So they've been trying to arm up again. Admiral, who made the most of their ceasefire time?
2: Well, that's to be seen yet. But yes, they were, each side prepared for this. And I believe we're much better prepared than they are. And the real indicators is you're seeing more and more protests in Iran, more happening in Iran. So the pressure on the government in Iran is just overwhelming. And the more we strike, the more that's going to build. So I don't think Iran's, they've been able to reposition some assets, maybe some supplies. But I think at the end of the day, we have overwhelming force. And again, we haven't brought the whole force to bear on this thing. So I think at the end of the day, the president's in a strong position. And I think this gives him the ability to increase pressure on the regime and send signals to the Iranian people that we're committed to an end state without a government that's going to threaten its regions and the other countries in the regions and us.
0: So it looks like the Iranians are claiming we hit their a water facility.

0: we said we hit the radar. We've hit radar, different areas of their radar. We want to begin to blind them. Radar facilities, the Iranians said that we hit two water reservoirs. So we'll see what happens because they're already running out of water.
1: Well, you're exactly right. Both of those are critical targets. And the president can go down both those lines, continue hitting all the military targets, but also hit all the targets that continue to strangulate the people that will force them to come to the streets. So those are both components. I don't know which strategy they're doing. And you can't believe anything the Iranians have said. And that's been standard for many years. So in both of those cases, if you hit water reservoirs, if you hit lines of roads that further isolate and make it difficult for the people of Iran, much less the regime, to take pay their forces, feed their people, that's going to force this thing to turn internally, which is really the end state we'd all like to see. If internal change is driven by the Iranian people because they can't survive with this regime, that's just as satisfactory and less impact to the other Gulf nations, much less our forces in the region. So Admiral, I think both of those are sound strategies.
0: Admiral, the difference right now is we're attacking them and the internet's up. So do you think the people of Iran can communicate with each other and maybe coordinate? You mentioned protests over the weekend. I did see some stuff on X. How prevalent were they?
1: I don't have the details. I've seen a lot. I'm hearing from my Iranian friends in the country are very anxious to see this played out on their behalf. So again, I think these are indicators of how bad it is in Iran and the real opportunity to drive enduring change in the country and get rid of these guys who have been murdering their people, but more importantly, failing them as a country. While you've got Hezbollah, Hamas, ready to go to arms, all the money that took that was not directed at building the countries, putting in adequate water systems, putting in energy sources. And if we continue to attrit that, that will only accelerate that threat internally to the government. So again, I support both of those strategies to be applied simultaneously.
0: So what else would you hit if they said we got to come up with targets? Because I guess a good day is 400 targets a day. What felt undone for you 8 weeks ago?
1: The personnel of the IRGC, I would identify every one of them, leadership down to the most tactical level. I would target their interests. So you have the military, you have the infrastructure, but let's go after the guys who are in charge, not only kinetically, but as you said, with the internet, identifying everyone, put out where they live, offer bounties on them. Let's just crank up the pressure on the guys who have been murdering their countries and holding this country hostage for 47 years. So target them and go after them.
0: So the other thing I want to get you, because I never really talked to you about this, is Ukraine. I was really struck. By how much progress has been made through drone technology and their willingness to fight. And the Russians seem unprepared. Kyiv has grabbed back 230 square miles so far this year. So this was the year the people thought Kyiv would fall. Instead, it's Moscow that's getting hit by Ukrainian rockets that they're making themselves. St. Petersburg and other areas. This is a remarkable turn of events, isn't it?
1: Right. It's, again, another indicator of how innovative the Ukrainians have been, how their industry has accelerated their pace in developing and using drones. Look, we have these $20 billion aircraft carriers with F-35s that can strike. But they're using thousands of drones, masses of drones at tactical and operational levels to hold off Russia. And Ukraine has basically no air power, so they're able to fend off one of the great superpowers because of these tactical, kinetic, and mass use of drones, and now expanding that into their operational, which is farther reach, more strategic targets throughout. So it really indicates to you how powerful drone warfare is going to be, and hopefully not just to win wars, but hopefully to deter wars. We're no different. Would you rather have a bunch of F-35s right now, or would you rather have 3,000 Tomahawks and 5,000 drones to target all of Iran simultaneously? So it just shows this, the warfare is changing, and both Ukraine and Iran have demonstrated to that. The question is, how quickly can we evolve to match those capacities and capabilities with our defense industry?
0: Admiral Robert Horwood's with us now. He grew up in Iran, really has a sense of what's going on there. Would you give Ukraine the license to build their own Patriots? Because that's what they need. We only have so many. And they said, if you give us a license, we could build them on our own. Would you do that?
1: Well, again, I would support that. I think they may be able, as they did with their drones, to do it cheaper and faster than we have. So that's another aspect of this. If we leverage all the technical capability of Ukraine and others with these weapons systems, they'll be just as innovative and maybe improve the models we have now. So with our partners, where we support each other's defense industries, we build technology that's better, quicker, we all benefit from that.
0: Admiral, thanks so much. Truly appreciate it. This is a very fluid time, and I think with the intensity of the bombing, indications that I got from people close to the White House, is going to happen throughout the day today. And unless something unforeseen happens, and at one point, if we're going to go back, we're going to call 1-800-ISRAEL and go back to co-managing this war. And now, I would not want to be in Iran today.
1: That makes two of us. But I tell you, those 75 million Iranians who want this regime, they're on their roofs cheering for every strike and hit they see. And that's what I'm hearing from my friends in Iran.
0: Excellent. Who now have the internet. Vice Admiral Robert Horwood, thanks so much. We're going to be back in a moment.
1: Thank you, Brian. Always good to be with
0: you. You got it. Same here.
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1: I think the real answer here is we simply have to stop engaging in military operations against Iran. And in long term, I'll be entirely honest, I think we need to start pulling troops back from the region entirely. My entire life has been essentially defined by America's wars in the Middle East. And here we are, almost 30 years, well, really, if you look back to the Gulf War, even longer. And what has it really brought us? I mean, we just get a mass amount of debt, spending a ton of taxpayer money, expending the lives and, frankly, the futures of a whole generation of young American men and women, and bringing an immense amount of violence to civilians in the region. I think long term, I mean, no one's ever been able to explain to me what, like, fighting in Iraq did for the state of Maine. And I think the reason no one's been able to explain that to me is that it didn't do anything, or at least nothing positive.
2: Right.
1: And so I do think long term, we really need to be thinking about rearranging how we think about projecting power around the world and in the region. But right now, I mean, the longer we engage, the longer we give, you guys were talking about it earlier, we give the Iranians the ability to control the tempo.
3: That's not true, the longer we engage. I would not, the talks, I agree with them on that. They're not going anywhere on the Middle East. Yeah, that's a point of view. I mean, those are the old-fashioned debates. Oh, should we be in the Middle East? Do you think we should fight Iran? What about Iraq? Okay. What's really scary about Graham Pratt in there, who won with 70% of the vote in Maine to be the Democratic nominee to go against Susan Collins, is the fact that he's a socialist. He's an isolationist on top of that. And this guy basically said on Reddit, I'm a communist. And the reason why Elizabeth Warren, Bernie Sanders, and AOC are looking past everything that he's done personally, being on that teen dating site, Kick. We don't know a lot about what went on there. We know about his former girlfriends and the violence that came upon them, the locking into a bathroom for hours on end, the Nazi tattoo. You've heard it all before, but you could debate that. Go ahead. You know, you want to pull it out. But don't pretend that there was no reason to go into Iraq. You could go do that. It's not like George Bush says, you know what, I think we need to go into Iraq. I just feel it. No, there was a reason. And you got to, if you want to be critical, this is the question to Graham Platner. What would happen if Saddam Hussein was still in power today? The oil food program is gone. What would he have done? Can you look back on what he'd done in the past and foretell what he'd do? Yeah, pretty much. So you might say, well, good, he'll fight Iran. Probably wasn't going to fight Iran. Probably more comfortable fighting us, but we'll see. So those are debates, typical debates. But what Graham Platner really did is he able to overcome the fact that he has a horrible personal record, seems to be a horrendous individual, lying about his past, not even really an oyster farmer, so to say. He says, I was on the sea straightening myself out. He was not on the sea. He was on land as essentially a receptionist at a dockmaster, and he made $5,000 as an oyster man. Either we're out of oysters in Maine or he made it up. Here's his victory speech last night, cut 21.
1: If you believe, as I do, that we can change our politics and change our country, then you must also believe that people can change. And the reason I believe that is because I have lived it. And the reason that I have lived it is because of my wife.
3: Right. Problem is, up until last week, he was still on that Kick site. And read Mark Thiessen's column about what Kick is. Yeah, I didn't know anything about it either. But most of the people are teenagers. What are you doing taking your shirt off on that site? And don't you think that Susan Collins is going to find out what else you put there? Not only would she have beaten him anyway, this is going to just put a nail in the coffin to the...
0: Feeling a bit nostalgic for the 90s? 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
5: Fox News, I'm CJ Papa. President Trump says Iran is
2: had enough time to make a deal, and now they'll pay the price.
5: President Trump told me that he is getting close to ordering new strikes against Iranian power plants and bridges because he says the Iranians are tapping the United States along when it comes to the negotiating process. He says the bully of the Middle East is dead.
2: Fox News Trey Hinks in Tel Aviv. The president called it a miracle that two pilots survived when their helicopter was hit by an Iranian drone and did not explode. The consumer price index is rising 4.2% for the year ending in May.
6: This is where we are paying more. Gasoline up 40.5% year over year. Airfare is up 26%.
2: That is Lauren Simonetti of the Fox Business Network. 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

0: The talk show that's getting you talking. You're with Brian Kilmeade.
1: Mr. Altman, what do you think of the AI executive order that the president signed earlier today?
2: I have not got to read the entire thing in detail yet, but from my summary of it, it seems very good. I think having the government test models early is an obvious first step that makes sense.
3: That was Sam Altman talking about a modification to Mythos that's going to be a little bit more under control. What is Mythos? Put it this way. It's so powerful, it freaked out everybody at the White House and intimidated a lot of people in Silicon Valley and those pioneering it. And we just know it's the wild frontier right now. And we're in a race against China. We're in a race against each other. All these companies are looking for the less, the best pathway and find out, is it ChatGPT? Is it Perplexity? And who's leading the charge? And by the way, are these companies going public soon? Because you seem to be driving the network. Arun Gupta joins us now, CEO of Noble Reach Foundation and the sole nonprofit founding partner of the White House's U.S. Tech Force alongside Apple, Microsoft, NVIDIA, and OpenAI, and author of the book, The Mission Generation, Reclaim Your Purpose, Rewrite Success, Rebuild Our Future, which is a national bestseller. Arun, welcome.
4: Brian, thank you for having me.
3: So what flipped everyone out about Mythos? And remember, you're talking to pedestrians here, not insiders.
4: I think it was the ability to so pervasively and the breadth of being able to penetrate networks that were even classified, that we thought were protected. And I think it put a pause on folks about, like, we need to take a step back and

0: you know, the best pathway and find out, is it ChatGPT? Is it Perplexity? And who's leading the charge? And by the way, are these companies going public soon? Because you seem to be driving the network. Arun Gupta joins us now, CEO of Noble Reach Foundation and the sole nonprofit founding partner of the White House's U.S. Tech Force, alongside Apple, Microsoft, NVIDIA, and OpenAI, and author of the book, The Mission Generation, Reclaim Your Purpose, Rewrite Success, Rebuild Our Future, which is a national bestseller. Arun, welcome.
1: Brian, thank you for having me.
0: So what flipped everyone out about Mythos? And remember, you're talking to pedestrians here, not insiders.
1: I think it was the ability to so pervasively and the breadth of being able to penetrate networks that were even classified, that we thought were protected. And I think it put a pause on folks about, like, we need to take a step back and really look hard at how we bring in. Part of this is, how do we bring in the right talent inside of government to make sure we are protecting the networks the way we need to?
0: Yeah, I mean, I understand there's a lot of open positions now on the cyber side.
1: Our big belief at Noble Reach has always been, as much as people talk about technology and they talk about policy, I mean, the rubber hits the road, Brian, with talent. And we need to be able to create pathways to get our top talent coming into government. And that's really been the focus of what we've been doing at Noble Reach, is creating those pathways for our top tech talent. Currently, less than 6% of tech workers are under the age of 30. Think about that, Brian. Like, that, no tech company would operate that way. And so we need a flood of this new talent coming in, and we're proud of the work that we've done thus far and are now collaborating with TechForce to scale this across government.
0: Why is that? Why are so few young people involved in something that involves so many people coming up, knowing that theoretically they adjust the quickest, they understand the most because they lived it, as opposed to have to turn to learn it?
1: It is the absolute right question to ask, and I think part of the reason is government and how we've been selling careers. We've been selling 30-year careers. And what we're selling, as we're recruiting, is more 2 to 3 year tours of duty. A 30-year career for a young person right now feels like a really tough choice to have to make. The idea of being able to come in for a few years and really have real impact ends up being meaningful. So we say government sells careers, students are buying experiences. Second, you know, what we're also able to show to the government folks is people can kind of come in for a couple of years and have real impact. There was a time when projects were 5-year projects. Now they're 2-month sprints. And we have examples of that, of our scholars, one that just got a commendation medal at the Department of Navy after only being there for 18 months for the work that he's done around AI and what they're doing at the Navy.
0: Pretty impressive. So Mythos came out with a modification that's supposedly making people feel a bit better about it. Could you talk about that?
1: You know, the modifications that they're bringing out now are enabling people to feel like they have more control on the situation, which is something that they were worried about before. And on top of that, it gives time to be able to get the right talent in place at a lot of the agencies, as you've talked about.
0: So you mentioned people. People are really worried about jobs. And then listening to others that say, well, for example, if you're a coder, you will work with AI in order to be more effective, as opposed to AI will code for you. Could you tell people how AI, you can work with AI without creating your eventual replacement?
1: Yes. Look, I'm by nature, having been a venture capitalist before, I'm an optimist. But I've also seen technology transitions take place. And so I think tasks will get automated, but jobs will get redefined. So as coding comes in, the idea of how you design is where you spend more of your time and focused. As other tasks get automated, your ability, think healthcare, as those get automated, your ability to spend more time with the patient and understanding what the issues are. So it opens up more time for both creativity, design, and also empathy and customer relationships in a way that I think right now we're not spending enough time on that in these kinds of jobs.
0: All right. So I want you to hear what Sam Altman said about safety.
2: What are your concerns about AI developers obtaining approval from the U.S. government?
3: My understanding of the current EO is not that it's approval, but it's just early testing. But I think as these models get more powerful, there will need to be increasingly strong frameworks.

0: to ensure that we can meet the safety guarantees we want to meet.
1: Do we have the type of people that would fully understand what a guy like Altman, if he comes in and says ChatGPT has now evolved to this point, does Arun Gupta and others have people that will understand where he's going with this, so they can't try to, if they try to pull the wool over your eyes, for example, if you have that 30-day guarantee to review challenging products?
2: I think that talent's coming in, and I think it's available, and I think they feel that we're in a moment right now, Brian, like a Freedom Forge moment, a moment whereby, like right before World War II, where we brought in our best manufacturing expertise against our adversaries, we're in that moment right now where we need to bring in our best technical expertise to work inside of government. We're not only seeing this in early career level, we're seeing mid-career and late-career folks also interested in getting involved, and I think that talent is available now in a way that wasn't available before. The talent was always there. It was the pathways to get them in weren't available. And I think those are now being
1: created. I mean, you got huge background checks that take a long time and people have so many approvals. But you, as a working on the side, can you hire people at Noble Reach Foundation and have them work with the government and you guys work as an entity, or do they have to be direct government employees?
2: We're placing them inside of government.
1: You're placing them. Okay.
2: Yeah. So the agencies are, these are federal employees. We're also doing this at state and local levels. But we're not only placing them, then we're supporting them while they're in with mentors on the outside, skill development and building a community. And what we're also able to find is that we could use authorities. A lot of the extended hiring authorities that you're talking about are for permanent hires. And what we're doing is bringing people in for interim hirings, which are authorities that exist for 1 to 4 years. So there's an accelerated way to get people in the door as we see the surge of need right now.
1: Yeah, when you saw that booing that was taking place when on the commencement addresses, when AI was brought up by the commencement speakers, you understood it?
2: I did. I absolutely did, because I do feel that many leaders are being irresponsible with how they talk about AI. They talk about it as a panacea, that it's going to take over your job. You won't have to work again. And what they're missing is that there's a dignity in work that people feel. And when they say that to people, they're hearing fear, not a world that they want to be part of. So really talking to them about how it creates new opportunities for them, how there's an entrepreneurial renaissance and the opportunity for them to now have agency around what they're doing, the ability for them to move across careers, you know, a leveling playing field is what AI provides. In a way that we haven't had before. But people aren't talking about it that way. They're talking about it being the omnipresent that's going to take this, you know, sense of job away from you, as if people want their jobs taken away.
1: Yeah, and by the way, Bernie Sanders had a great idea. He thinks that since you're taking human beings' knowledge and making AI smarter, and now that's smarter than us, he thinks that we should all be have stock. Listen.
3: Yeah, I think he believes, and I believe, that there needs to be international cooperation, that whether it's China and the United States that comes up with something that could threaten humanity, doesn't matter, it's going to impact everybody. As you may know, a couple of months ago, we brought some Chinese scientists to sit here on TV to talk with American scientists about how we can work together. I think Mr. Altman believes that as well.
1: You think he does? And I don't think so.
2: No, I don't. And look, I think what we're missing here is that there's a real sense of purpose and meaning that people are looking for in the work that they're doing. And if we reframe this as an opportunity to bring that purpose and meaning into the work that you're doing, as opposed to, you know, for decades now, 5-6 decades, we've been building our careers based on prestige markers, the institution we're part of or the

0: leveling playing field is what AI provides in a way that we haven't had before. But people aren't talking about it that way. They're talking about it being the omnipresent that's going to take this, sense of job away from you, as if people want their jobs taken away.
1: Yeah, and by the way, Bernie Sanders had a great idea. He thinks that since you're taking human beings' knowledge and making AI smarter, and now that's smarter than us, he thinks that we should all be have stock. Listen.
2: I think he believes, and I believe, that there needs to be international cooperation. That whether it's China and the United States that comes up with something that could threaten humanity, doesn't matter, it's going to impact everybody. As you may know, a couple of months ago, we brought some Chinese scientists to sit here on TV to talk with American scientists about how we can work together. I think Mr. Altman believes that as well.
1: You think he does? And I don't think so.
0: No, I don't. And look, I think what we're missing here is that there's a real sense of purpose and meaning that people are looking for in the work that they're doing. And if we reframe this as an opportunity to bring that purpose and meaning into the work that you're doing, as opposed to, for decades now, 5, 6 decades, we've been building our careers based on prestige markers, the institution we're part of, or the job title we're seeking. That's getting disrupted, Brian, and that's why people are feeling uncertain. But we're not showing them that, like, look, if you think about what problem do you care about? Like, that should be the question we should be encouraging all Americans to be thinking about. And then how do you build your career around those problems? There will be disruption going forward, but stability is the new risk. And the more we try to get people back to kind of embracing the stable environment, the more uncertain, I actually think we're sending them down a riskier path. Like, having them embrace kind of this notion around, like, what problems do you care about and how you can be part of solving that across very different domains, that will be an energizing force if we can help people get across the finish line here.
1: It's just so strange to me that young people are usually the ones who grab the iPhone out of your hand and say, "Come on, how do you not know this? How do you not know how to do X, Y, and Z? Or how do you not know what generation your phone is?" Here we are with AI, and the stats say that people over 40 are more open to it than people over 20. So that's what's different about this.
0: Very much so. This is an important point, Brian, and I'm really glad you brought it up because, as much as we talk about winning the AI race as about developing technology, the truth is it's really about adoption of technology, right? And if we look at kind of how our adversaries, how AI polls in those environments, it's 80% optimism. And if we look at where it polls in the US, it's 40% optimism. There's more people pessimistic about it. And we need, in part, a large part of that is we haven't really developed a narrative for young folks around how this enables them to create a whole new type of career. And what I try to say is that, look, my dad had one job for 40 years. I had one career. I stayed in my lane with multiple employers. These kids are going to get to have 4 to 6 careers over 60 years. And that means that, being able to shift across that will be enabled by AI because AI is going to go after IQ over EQ, right? It'll go deep in domain things, but all those human qualities will become what's really important now. The experiences you have, your curiosity, the relationships you build, the trust capital, and the mission and purpose you have. But we're not talking about it that way.
1: Right. Now, the one thing I have, Arun, I don't know if you thought about it. And by the way, I talked to Arun Gupta, he's the CEO of Noble Tech Foundation. He put out an ad for tech and finance inside and professionals inside federal agencies. And you got over 1,000 applications. Before I ask you the question, can you still apply?
0: Yes, we're going to be doing another, we're opening up another cohort here in August for the winter. And then we're going to be doing another one in October for the following year. So we're seeing demand both now on the agency side because they see how it works and how these young folks coming in. I mean, we have scholars that are now leading AI efforts at the FDA, at Navy, at Treasury. And, and so when people see that this is the kind of impact you can have in a short period of time, but the more important piece, Brian, is that those young folks are telling their friends, "I'm getting to work on the hardest problems at the largest scale with the greatest impact. This is way better than going to, like, your typical recruiting place coming out of school, whether it be your finance, consulting, or big tech place."
1: And your form of service. Maybe you might have a higher starting salary, but man, the reward of helping out the government and the contacts you make are phenomenal. Lastly, just when it comes to
0: Wait, on
1: education.
0: that point, Brian, if you don't mind, it's not only a form of service, we're really telling them that it's also a way to enhance your career opportunities. Because when you come out of service,

0: We've got those firms that you talked about, those 30, top tech firms. They all want to hire folks like this because they represent the kind of talent that they want to be bringing into their corporation.
1: Got it. I worry about education because it's such a shortcut. Hey, come up with a, do a composition or write a paper on X, Y, and Z. Man, that takes me 2 seconds. And then people have a great way of masking it. And then not only that, it's a lose-lose. Teachers are wondering, what am I doing? And the kids don't learn anything. So we thought it was different with the iPhone and the iPad. And we didn't know that I wasn't aware that it's so much better to write things than to type things. I didn't know it's better to write old fashioned style for me to learn. So no one knew that. So I think we just went into that honestly. But AI, we know for a fact, I could go on ChatGPT and I could find out exactly the history of the space program. If that's my assignment, I got it. Change a few words, I got myself an A. So how do we deal with that, Arun? I'm not saying that you had to tackle that, but is that something that we should be looking at in the Department of Education?
0: Look, I think the way to deal with it is

0: place.
1: And your form of service. Maybe you might be at a higher starting salary, but man, the reward of helping out the government and the contacts you make are phenomenal. Lastly, just when it comes to education.
2: But on that point, Brian, if you don't mind, it's not only a form of service, we're really telling them that it's also a way to enhance your career opportunities.
1: Yeah.
2: Because when you come out of service, you know, we've got those firms that you talked about, those 30, you know, top tech firms, they all want to hire folks like this because they represent the kind of talent that they want to be bringing into their corporation.
1: Got it. I worry about education because it's such a shortcut. Hey, come up with a, you know, do a composition or write a paper on X, Y, and Z. Man, that takes me 2 seconds. And then people have a great way of masking it. And then not only that, it's a lose-lose. Teachers are wondering, what am I doing? And the kids don't learn anything. So we thought it was different with the iPhone and the iPad, and we didn't know that I wasn't aware that it's so much better to write things than to type things. I didn't know it's better to write old-fashioned style for me to learn. So no one knew that. So I think we just went into that honestly. But AI, we know for a fact, I could go on ChatGPT and I could find out exactly the history of the space program. If that's my assignment, I got it. Change a few words, I got myself an A. So how do we deal with that? I'm not saying that you had to tackle that, but is that something that we should be looking at in the Department of Education?
2: Look, I think the way to deal with it is by acknowledging that AI is here and how do you incorporate it into the education process. I think, you know, colleges saying like you can't use AI is setting kids up for failure when they leave college. You know, if you look at Alpha School, Joe Lamont and some of the work that he's doing there, they've created an AI native charter school. And that school, the private school, they're able to show that they're able to get the same test scores with 2 hours of schooling, academic schooling every day. And the rest is based on really spending time on those life skills that are going to be incredibly important. So I think that it requires a reinvention of how we think about education. But I look at Alpha School as an example of something that, you know, is the art of the possible of what you can go do. If you can, and I think the hard part's going to be the institutions are going to be the slow ones to adapt to this. I mean, we're going into a world now, Brian, and, you know, we're in our 250th right now, and our founding fathers created this amazing system based on a Declaration of Independence, right? And that has taken us to where we are today. But now I think, you know, with AI, with what's going on geopolitically, what we're seeing with a sense of people looking for purpose, this is the opportunity for the mission generation to build a system of interdependence. Because I think it's that interdependence that's going to be incredibly important if we're going to solve the problems that you're talking about. We need tech folks coming into government and feeling like they can come back out and then come back in or go to the education sector.
1: Yeah.
2: You know, we need that fluency. And instead, we've created systems where people go into one of these sectors and it's stay there for 30 years. And so I think AI enables us to break that down.
1: Well, the name of your book is The Mission Generation. 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Arun Gupta, this has been a great conversation. Thanks so much.
2: Brian, thank you for having me. I really enjoyed it.
1: You
2: thank
1: got
2: you.
1: It. Back in a moment.
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0: He's so busy, he'll make your head spin. It's Brian Kilmeade.
1: We're all excited here. Everyone in New York is rooting for the Knicks. Well, almost everyone.
2: Abuse that's piling up online for Elmo. After he tried to be neutral about the NBA Finals, a Sesame Street star posted, Elmo hopes both teams have fun.
1: You f***ing kidding me, Elmo? Today's Sesame Street is brought to you by the letter B for you're a bitch. Surely Elmo's fellow New Yorkers responded to his wavering with our trademark grace and understanding.
2: New Yorkers didn't like that. They unleashed some fury on him, blasting Elmo as a traitor, telling him to pick a side. The city's transportation department even threatened, don't make us take this down, bro.
1: Happy Elmo? You're going to make the New York Department of Transportation leap into action and take that sign down 10 to 12 years from now.
3: Pretty funny. I watched the whole thing. It was pretty good. Yeah.
4: It was good.
3: Yeah.
4: I'm glad he took on Elmo.
3: Yes, he did. And then he went to the game. So he did have a show.
4: Oh,
3: on Monday.
4: Did you see him at the game?
3: No, they showed him at the game. They show all the celebrities. They'll show them on camera or them like Derek Jeter making a bunch of great plays. Then they show the guy. It was unbelievable. They had so many celebrities there. They had to just put him into groups.
4: But you were first, right?
3: You know what? I might have missed mine. I might have been in the bathroom when it was on.
4: Or that big security line.
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4: A new threat to Iran. I'm Chris Foster, Fox News. President Trump says he's close to ordering more military strikes, this time on infrastructure targets. There have been new strikes on military targets after the downing of a U.S. Army helicopter, and the president says peace talks are taking too long.
5: According to a senior White House official, the talks are still ongoing, and the president will continue exerting maximum pressure to force Iran into a deal. But according to the president's call with our colleague Trey Yinks this morning, that could mean more strikes. He said after Iran retaliated against the U.S. bases in Kuwait, Jordan, and Bahrain, he may keep going, quote. And he said they had a chance to sign a deal and survive. He says he's getting closer to targeting Iranian power plants and bridges because, in his view, Iran is tapping the U.S. along.
4: Fox's Jackie Heinrich at the White House. Microsoft co-founder Bill Gates is giving an interview to the House Oversight Committee for its Jeffrey Epstein investigation.
6: I hope my testimony is helpful to the work, important work of the committee to find justice for the victims.
4: Files made public by the Justice Department and the Epstein estate show that Gates and Epstein emailed and spent time together. Gates says he knew nothing about Epstein's criminal activities and has apologized for the trouble the disclosures have caused his charitable organization. The family of a knife attack victim in Northern Ireland is calling for calm after violent anti-immigrant protests.
7: Hundreds of protesters, many with their faces covered, attacked police and burned vehicles, kicked in doors and broke windows of homes in a number of locations across Northern Ireland. This after video of the knife attack, which left one person with serious neck and head wounds, was widely seen. The Sudanese suspect was on a five-year visa seeking asylum.
4: That's Fox's Greg Palcott. Consumer price inflation comes in at 4.2%. That's the highest in 3 years. The Labor Department reports today up from 3.8% in April.
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4: There's a House hearing happening about the increasing cost to watch NFL games and whether the league's abusing its legal protection under the Sports Broadcasting Act of 1961 that allows the league to collude and share collectively in TV rights.
10: The hearing comes after a scathing new congressional report from last week accusing the league of abusing its antitrust exemption.

0: redemption, locking games behind a wall of expensive streaming apps. And the report comes as the NFL faces pressure from multiple fronts here in Washington, including a Justice Department investigation into its broadcast practices and an FCC probe into its growing use of streaming.
1: Fox Business correspondent Darren Bethello. NFL attorneys tell this House Judiciary Subcommittee that viewing habits have changed, but not at the expense of the league's commitment to free broadcast television. The State Department confirms the death of a U.S. government employee assigned to the U.S. Embassy in Burma.
2: The man's body was discovered at the Sakura Residence and Hotel in Yangon, Burma, about 2 weeks ago, but this has only now come to light. Three people in the diplomatic community, speaking anonymously to AP, say police are treating the case as a possible homicide. A woman from Thailand is reportedly in custody.
1: Fox's Jonathan Savage. Taiwan test fires rockets in China's direction from U.S.-supplied mobile launchers.
3: The message to China is Taiwan can and will defend itself. So they test fired truck-mounted HIMARS from a beach which is believed to be a potential landing point in a potential Chinese invasion. The live fire of 32 test rockets went west into the Taiwan Strait toward China. That sends a clear message also to the U.S., saying not only are we able to defend ourselves, we deserve your support. A $14 billion arms package is on hold by Washington to Taiwan.
1: Fox's Lauren Simonetti on Wall Street. The Dow is down 422 points.
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0: From high atop Fox News headquarters in New York City, always seeking solutions, never sowing division, it's Brian Kilmeade.
1: Hi, everyone. So glad you're there. It's the Brian Kilmeade Show coming your way. Ian O'Connor standing by, columnist at The Athletic, six-time New York Times bestseller. We'll break down what's happening with the World Cup. Of course, it's going to be 8 games here, but there's going to be 104 around North America. You got Mexico, most of the games are here, and then you got Canada, too. The teams have basically arrived. Former Vice President Mike Pence will also be here. He'll be here via Zoom. He's got a brand new book out called What Conservatives Believe, and he also believes the president's not a traditional conservative, and I think we all agree with that. Before I get to Ian, let's get to the big three.
2: Number three.
3: To see the way those Knicks fans acted yesterday, last night after the loss, riots at Bryant Park, beating up Spurs fans, beating up each other. Oh, it broke my heart.
1: Dave Portnoy of Barstool. New York fans, not the team, are embarrassing the city with their violent behavior outside the arena, attacking cops and Spurs fans, literally beating them up because they're wearing a jersey. That's not sports. That's not passion. That is criminal. They better straighten their act out, and we'll continue to preview game four. And this is the pivotal game of the series, no doubt.
2: Number two.
4: It's why we won last night with a huge margin. And we're just going to continue to do that. I'm going to continue to go out all over the state of Maine. I've held 83 town halls in the past 8 months. Susan Collins hasn't held one since I was in eighth grade.
1: Oh, wow. Yeah, that's why I like Graham Plattner. He's just, there's nothing in his background that really I'd be averse to. Primary results from Tuesday. Yet we have it. No surprise. He won. In California, we are finally getting them in.

0: mayor's race and the governor's race has been determined. We'll try to explain it.
1: Number one.
2: I just spoke with President Trump, and following the U.S. strikes against Iran overnight and the Iranian missile attacks against U.S. forces in Bahrain, Kuwait, and Jordan, the president tells Fox News he may keep going and that he is getting closer to the targeting of Iranian power plants and bridges.
0: That is where we're at, and we're exchanging blows. This is as close as we got to full-blown war since the war went on pause. And that was Trey Yinks reporting on Fox and Friends with us this morning. And we'll get just to update you real quick on that. We had an Apache helicopter that was tracked down by a drone. Thankfully, it didn't explode. They were able to, the chopper did go down. Both pilots survived. Next, we answered by going after them in four separate waves, all of which were successful. There were 21 straight hits. They, in turn, hit four of our bases, one in Bahrain, one in Kuwait. They took a shot at us over in Jordan. It looks like they had a hit on our 5th Fleet over in Bahrain, but nothing serious. And the president says, okay, I've had enough. I might be ratcheting this up to go back to war. And just to update you, we did get a bad inflation number at 4.2%, and the markets responded by being down 467 points. We're still over 50,000. Now let's talk about the fun stuff. Ian O'Connor joins us now. Ian, your thoughts about Game 4 and what we learned about the Spurs and Knicks.
3: What we learned about the
0: game
3: Spurs,
0: three,
3: Brian.
0: I should say. My apologies.
3: Yeah, no problem, Brian. Game three told you that the Knicks are not playing the Atlanta Hawks, Philadelphia 76ers, or Cleveland Cavaliers anymore. This is a different animal, the Spurs. They are a 62-win team, a franchise, of course, with five NBA championships, the first one at the expense of the Knicks, the last time the Knicks were in the finals in 99. And when you have a 7'4", 7'5", megastar in Wembanyama, along with a lot of other good players, this Spurs team is a very serious threat that has to be dealt with for the Knicks to win their first championship in 53 years.
0: Here's how the last moment sounded. Cut as I met, the Knicks tried to get within two and weren't able to. Cut 45.
4: Come on, y'all. Really? It's not
0: necessary. I'm sorry. Cut 46.
5: Stephon Castle. Huge free throw here. Oh, so clutch for Castle. The Knicks will use their final timeout. That makes it a four-point game. Brunson's looked like he's going to lob it. Nope. Ananobi. Corner three. Fires away. Shot's no good. And the Spurs win. What a response from San Antonio. They do it again. An inspiring road win. And they are right back in the series. The Knicks lead cut 2-1.
0: There were so many challenges at the end. I think the Spurs, every time the Knicks run a mini run, they would immediately call a timeout. They wanted to stop the long runs the Knicks had gotten throughout the playoffs.
3: Yeah, I remember at the beginning of the Cleveland series, the Eastern Conference Finals, the Cavaliers head coach Kenny Atkinson said, we have to halt the Knicks' momentum. And so the Knicks have been like a freight train through these playoffs, of course, the 13 straight victories. And I think it took the Spurs three games to halt their momentum and just make it a series now and put some series pressure on the Knicks tonight in the Garden. Knicks lose this game, and all of a sudden, the Spurs are back in control of the series because it's a best of three at that point with the series at 2-2, and the Spurs would have two of the games at home. So this is a very, very critical game. I think the Knicks, in my mind, win this game and still hold on to control of this series. But the Spurs have some confidence now, so they're an even more dangerous opponent.
0: So just on the game itself, before we get into some of the violence surrounding it, Victor Wembanyama really took a shot at Jalen Brunson, and he seems to have gotten away with it. They reviewed it and said it wasn't going to be upgraded at all. Here he is saying about the difference in this game, cut 47.
6: What was better tonight about the late game execution?
7: Less mistakes, more control.
6: You said that game two was going to fuel you. How did it fuel you tonight?
7: I mean, in the way we see it, it's the little things. We were more serious, you know, with less mistakes, less turnovers. It's a whole.
0: Think he was better?
3: He was better. He didn't throw the ball away in the end like he did in San Antonio, which was really a not unforgivable mistake for a young player, but one that ultimately could end up costing them this series. That game was there to be won by the Spurs. But yes, he was better. And obviously better at the rim, the lob dunks. Those are things that they need from him to win this championship. And yeah, Wemby is, we've never seen anything like him, Brian. Obviously, you and I have seen a lot of great big men over the

0: years in the NBA, but somebody with his kind of skill to be able to make a three-point shot from Steph Curry range, to do what he can do inside. And what I didn't know about him was he has that killer mentality. And of course, I mean that in a positive way. I had not seen enough of him to either know that one way or the other. But the hard shove of Brunson to the back of the head, that should have been upgraded to a flagrant one, in my opinion. Although I don't agree with Mike Brown, his attempt to blame the referees after game three. I think the Spurs outplayed the Knicks, won the game fairly and squarely, but that call in the first half should have been made. And I do think the league should have upgraded it to a flagrant one. The reason they didn't, in my opinion, is because it wasn't called a foul on the floor, one. And two, they don't want to put Wemby in a position where the next flagrant after that, he's suspended for a game. The league wants absolutely no part of that.
1: Well, I guess we'll see. What about Josh Hart and how he was knocked down by Cornette and the fact that they called a foul on Hart?
0: Hey, listen, you know, this is a become a physical series. And I think this Knicks team, Brian, is better than all the 90s teams I covered as a columnist for different outlets. However, those 90s teams were very physical. And I think that the Knicks need to bring that tonight. And the Spurs have brought it now, and they have a team that is not afraid of contact for sure. And I think the Knicks have shown they're not either. But I think somebody putting a body on Wemby tonight, not to hurt him or anything like that, but just to early in this game establish some toughness and physicality on the Knicks side of it, whether it's Josh Hart or it's coming from OG Anunoby or somewhere else. Landry Shamet blasted Harrison Barnes in game one. In a really nasty box out. I think that's the kind of play the fans, the city, and everyone else expect from the Knicks tonight, particularly early in the game.
1: So I don't know if you saw what happened, Ian, outside. You know, I went to a game. You worked it. So I went to the game just a fan. It took me 90 minutes, maybe more, to go two blocks. I've never seen such ridiculous security, four magnetometers, cops just standing there. Then on the way out was even worse. President was there, but they said they're going to mimic it again. They're torturing fans, having gone through that. But there were people there that weren't fans. They were there just to create havoc. And some of them were just beating up anybody with a Spurs jersey. Here's Carl Anthony Townsend with a message about to the fans about the fighting. Cup 43.
2: Carl, there's been some viral videos online with Spurs and Knicks fans getting into altercations in the streets. What is your message to NBA fans on being passionate about the NBA game, but also keeping respect for one another?
3: I mean, the game is built off respect and passion. You know, we want everyone to respect each other. We want everyone to enjoy basketball at its purest state. I mean, it's the NBA Finals. There's no better place to watch basketball. So, you know, leave the physicality to everyone on the court.
1: Your thoughts about what's going on?
0: Well, I was in San Antonio for the first two games, and I have to say the people there seemed very welcoming of all New Yorkers. There were Knicks fans wearing Knicks jerseys and hats everywhere, the Riverwalk, near the Alamo, you name it, Brian. And I don't know about you, but I did not hear or see any problems that were created by Spurs fans and the way they treated Knicks fans. And I think that New Yorkers should return the favor. I know we're talking about a very, very small percentage of Knicks fans who did some of these things, but you need to show common decency and respect. And attacking somebody for their fandom, a jersey they're wearing, is, I said, unforgivable before. That really is unforgivable.
1: What about the watch parties, Ian? Ian, the watch parties are getting out of control.
0: Yeah, and I think, I believe tonight there'll be a limited ticketed watch party, right? That's what the mayor wants. And the Garden, of course, was pushing back against the cancellation of the watch parties the way they were. But there was a fine line there, right? You want fans to really enjoy this, to savor possibly the first championship in more than half a century. But there needs to be some decency and some control there. And yeah, I think it had gone over the line. And certainly any attack on an individual wearing a Spurs jersey is just absolutely absurd and can't happen again. And so that needs to be policed.
1: What about the price of tickets? There's nothing to be done about it. Are you amazed at how much people are paying?
0: Yeah, and to sit and imagine if you were a Knicks fan who paid, I don't know, $9,000 to sit up at the top of the building to watch them lose. I mean, that hurts.
1: And take you 2 hours to get in and out.
0: Yeah, exactly. You know, and I can, when the president of the United States is there, I can live with that. I'm not sure how other, of course, I'm working, so it's a little different. And I didn't pay to get in the building. So it is, that's a lot different. But I'm surprised they're doing that again tonight with the president not there. But apparently they are. And once you're in the building, listen, I think that certainly the Knicks just got outplayed. That's the reason they lost. And tonight, hopefully for Knicks fans, it's a different story.
1: Yeah, here's what the president going, President Love going. I'm not sure how it was reviewed, was mixed. Charlemagne the God, everyone's blaming him that the Knicks lost. Here's what Charlemagne the God said, Code 41.
4: Donald Trump wasn't responsible for the loss of the game, but he was responsible for the loss of joy that the New York Knicks fans had been feeling. One of the greatest things about this whole playoff run, this finals run, is watching the joy that Knicks fans have. I've never seen anything like it in New York City, okay? Not for the Yankees, not for the Giants. There's nothing like when the Knicks are winning. And Donald Trump came here yesterday and sucked the joy out of the city.
1: I don't think so. And I that stadium was nuts, but you tell me, Ian.
0: Well, listen, I think his presence in the building certainly changed the dynamic early, but no, he had nothing to do with them losing the game. And I also think that if the Knicks won, nobody would be talking really about his presence or impact on the game, and the joy would have been there, but they lost. So there's no joy in losing. As I wrote today in The Athletic, losing sucks. And so that will never change.
1: That was a great phrase, by the way, Ian. That's where you get paid the money.
0: Right. I wrote, losing sucks. It always has, and it always will. So Candace Buckner wrote a column. She's an unbelievable columnist, and she wrote a column on that for The Athletic. I think it's a valid viewpoint. And but to me, being in the building, vibe was different early. But had they won the game, it wouldn't have made really – any difference. And I think that it was interesting to be there with the president there. You knew, now listen, 50% of the country's happy he's there, 50% is unhappy. The problem is, in a liberal crowd, like the Manhattan crowd, like you have at Madison Square Garden, it's not going to be 50-50. So the reception he got, to me, was not surprising at all. Yankee Stadium, 9-11, I was at that game. That split was more like 50-50. But in the Garden, it was not. But I think he had to know that going in. And that's the response he received.
1: Yeah, I think it was mixed. It reminded me of Tyson. When Tyson walked in the ring or walked out of the locker room, it just was loud. I'm like, wait, is he popular? Are they cheering? I never really got a sense after his first few bouts. He was such a spectacle. Like, when they saw him, I felt like I just got unbelievably loud. And for people to say he was booed loud in the Spurs, that's not possible. The Spurs were totally booed louder, and I thought the crowd was a real crowd. They weren't just rich people. They seemed to be traditional Knicks fans inside, just as angry, and a lot of blue-collar. I don't know if they got good season ticket deals. What do you think the World Cup's going to do? We're about to kick off on Thursday. The U.S. team opens up on Friday. What do you think this event's going to be like over the next few weeks?
0: I have no idea, because I've never covered one, and certainly here in the United States. I think it'll be a great sporting event. I think the country will embrace it, particularly if the American team does well and advances and maybe can get to the what I would call the Elite Eight or quarterfinals. I think that's a big part of it. If that doesn't happen, maybe the enthusiasm for it is diminished a little bit. But yeah, I think it'll be a wonderful event. I'm scheduled to cover some matches. I don't know how many. But I think that's, in fact, I was supposed to go to Brazil-Morocco, but instead I'll be in San Antonio. I didn't realize the Knicks were going to be in the NBA Finals for the first time in 27 years. So I think that my son is a huge Manchester City fan. I want to see Erling Haaland play live. I'm scheduled to do that. So really through him, I discovered found a greater passion for soccer years ago, once he became a Man City fan, and we watched them all the time. It's really his generation and your son's generation is the first, in my opinion, in this country to gather on the weekends to watch soccer. I had never seen that before in this country. So I think it's going to be an epic event that Americans will embrace.
1: Non-soccer players are actually watching it. So, and Ian, we should, our sons were roommates in college, and they're still in touch today. Ian, thanks so much. I look forward to seeing you either at MetLife or at Madison Square Garden. Good luck. Thanks so much, Ian.
0: Thanks.

0: 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Look
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1: All right, welcome back, everybody. The President of the United States is talking about fixing the deflecting pool, getting Washington, D.C. ready, getting it ready for 250. And it's really going to kick into gear in next week or two. They're going to have that huge, I guess, salute to America that's going to be opening up on the mall. And then they got the UFC fight on Sunday. That's going to be great. And there's going to be things to do all weekend, and hopefully people are going to D.C. I went to Boston over the weekend because we're doing this series on the oldest bars in America. And I went to two of them in Boston. I'll tell you, wherever you went, people were taking tours, whether it's the Boston Massacre or anything else. That's inspiring. And they said the numbers are really up. People are trying to get into our history, maybe stuff they haven't, or reaffirming what they learned in school. If you want to check me out in History, Liberty, and Laughs, go to Pensacola, Florida, July 11th. It's a great place to go visit. Big Miller.
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4: Fox News, I'm Therese Crowley. President Trump tells Fox he's close to ordering more strikes against Iran's power plants and bridges, saying Iran had a chance to sign a deal and survive. Now they'll have to pay the price. With U.S. retaliation after Iran downed an Army Apache helicopter.
5: The president called it a miracle. This drone hits the Apache helicopter, lodges between the two pilots. It's on fire, and there's a massive amount of heat coming out of the drone, but it doesn't explode. And these pilots very quickly, within seconds, take the helicopter down into the sea.
4: Fox's Trey Yingston, Tel Aviv. Inflation hit the hottest since April of 23. CPI up half a point in May, 4.2% for the year. Billionaire Bill Gates tells House Oversight investigators he's deeply sorry for giving Jeffrey Epstein credibility, but denies any wrongdoing with the dead sex offender financier.
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0: From his mouth to your ears, it's Brian Kilmeade.
1: Welcome back, everybody. The President of the United States signing a $70 billion funding bill for ICE and CBP. This is criminal. They had to wait this long. This should have been about 8 months ago. You know, they didn't like the crackdown on illegal immigrants in America. They didn't like Kristi Noem, and they decide we're going to fund the whole government. Do you realize they brought the budget through the normal budgetary process after the shutdown? They went through all 12 committees. They actually had a conference, and they passed it. Then they said, we're going to deny Border Patrol, and we're going to deny ICE any funding. So they passed it, left that out, and now they had to do a reconciliation bill to pass $70 billion on its own, which is going to fund it for the next 2 years. But should a Republican not win, ICE is in trouble and enforcement is going to be at risk. So that's what the president's signing right now. And they had to do it through reconciliation. You can do that because it's financially, because they're allowed to do it because it's it has to do with finance. Joining us now, former vice president, good friend of the show, Mike Pence. He has a brand new book out called What Conservatives Believe, Rediscovering the Conservative Conscience. Mr. Vice President, great to see you again.
2: Thank you, Brian. Thanks for having me on the Brian Kilmeade Show.
1: So one thing I have to say, out of everything you've seen, and you always see the budget impasses, you've been through shutdowns before. This is the craziest. Yeah. And the inconvenience was unbelievable to the American people.
2: Well, it was characteristically generous on your part. It was incomprehensible. At a time that we have troops in harm's way, at a time that the president has rightly deployed the armed forces of the United States against the leading state sponsor of terror, that Democrats would actually hold up a bill funding Homeland Security. And I congratulate the president and the Congress for finding a way through the budget process to get it done today. It's signed. It's into law. But I expect the American people are going to remember this moment when election time comes around.
1: I hope so, because the president's numbers on immigration aren't as strong as they were when they was with you and then afterwards. And one of the reasons is people say they don't like the idea of the crackdown element of it. They want illegals out, but they don't necessarily like the optics of seeing the crackdown. Do you believe the administration was too aggressive in Minneapolis and some other places?
2: Well, look, we need to get dangerous criminal illegal aliens off the street. The men and women of Immigration and Customs Enforcement, ICE as it's known, are some of the most dedicated law enforcement officers in the country. But clearly there were issues. There was tragedy. Anytime you have a police-involved shooting, it's tragic, deserves a thorough investigation. But I want to give Tom Holman all the credit in the world. It

0: by stepping in, engaging local and state law enforcement, not just in Minnesota, but around the country. And I think the reason why you hear less consternation, apart from the radical left, about immigration enforcement is because there was a course correction along the way. I really do fully support the efforts of our Border Patrol securing the southern border and of ICE in making sure that our families and our communities are safe.
1: So in your book, what conservatives believe, immigration is something that conservatives have been rallied around to, you know, crack down on the border and make sure you're here legally. Is there any give there for people that have been here 20, 30 years? You know, famously, Ronald Reagan made a mistake. He created an asylum for everybody here, and Democrats promised they'd enforce the border. They never enforced the border, and we regretted it. But where do you stand when people, farmers, who are the base of your party in many cases, say, hey, I've had this family working for me forever. The paperwork's never been done right. Is there any pathway for people that have been here and not broken the law?
0: Well, before I get to that, thanks for mentioning my book. We came out last week with the book, What Conservatives Believe, because I believe that change is in the air in politics in America. The Democratic Party has been overrun by the progressive left that embraces socialism, embraced open borders, and policies quite antithetical to American principles. But as you've reflected, particularly with regard to foreign policy, Brian, there's also a new threat to the conservative agenda that's defined the Republican Party from Reagan all the way through the Trump-Pence years, and that's from a populist right that would embrace isolationism, protectionism, marginalize values. And is often the populist right is often defined by grievances instead of solutions. And in my book, I talk about the importance of support for law enforcement from our neighborhoods to our borders. But also I talk about the fact, I think the four most powerful words in the Declaration of Independence are that all men are created equal. And Republicans have always been about the vision of America as a nation that embraces legal immigration. I give President Trump's new administration all the credit in the world for securing our southern border, as well as extending those tax cuts and taking the fight to Iran. On this issue, I know that had we had a second administration together, that we were already planning to fix a broken immigration system and do it on the basis of merit, Brian. That's the governing principle here. With chain migration and the system that we have today, we don't have an immigration system that works for people that want to come here legally or a system that works for the American people. And so I think it's in need of reform, repair. We'll leave the larger issues of how that's sorted out for people that are here illegally. But I remind people that even during our administration together, President Trump put on the table an offer to regularize the status of so-called dreamers who had been brought to this country illegally as children. I think there is room for progress here. Democrats, we know their solution is an open border, Brian, but conservatives owe principled solutions to the American people. And that's a lot about my book, What Conservatives Believe is all about.
1: So let's just go over to foreign policy. You brought it up, and we're talking about Iran. It looks like we hit them in four separate waves. They came back and hit our bases in the Gulf states. And the president essentially made it clear that the talks aren't moving quick enough. We're going to be doing something else. Indications are from people close to the administration that we could be hitting them very hard today. And in a good day is 400 separate hits, 400 strikes a day. Would you like to see us to go back to that, or do you want to see us continue to talk?
0: Brian, I think President Trump's decision last year to strike nuclear facilities in Iran and to unleash the armed forces of the United States in Operation Epic Fury was historic. It was time, and it had to be done. And I personally want to commend you for your clarion voice on behalf of the president's leadership, as well as the extraordinary effort that our troops have done in the

0: field. In 4 months, they took down 13,000 military sites
1: Yeah, in
0: in Iran.
1: weeks,
0: But
1: yeah.
0: excuse me, 4 weeks. I will tell you, I believe they need to finish the job. I am not surprised by the ongoing aggression by the mullahs in Tehran against our allies in the region, and now with an Apache helicopter going down. I know we struck back in a limited way, but I think the time has come for the president to do what he did when we inherited the ISIS caliphate's remnants from the Obama administration. It was, believe it or not, it was that same general known as Raisin Kane, who was in the field in Iraq, who said to the president, look, this can either take years under the rules of engagement that Obama set up to defeat ISIS, or if you change the rules of engagement, we can get the job done in months. And they did. They took down the ISIS caliphate. I have no doubt in my mind that our armed forces can open that strait, can take down the offensive capabilities of Iran, eliminate their ballistic missile program, and achieve peace and stability in the region on our terms. And I hope and I literally have prayed for the president and for our troops to be able to do just that.
1: Yeah, I know they're going to hit our Gulf states, and the Gulf states are telling the president, hey, you know, try to talk this out because we're not sure we can block these drones. They can handle the rockets, but not the drones. So the president's got to balance that out, you know, plus the oil. You know, you saw inflation at 4.2% right now. Oil's up slightly today, and the market's down 500 points. When you're making decisions like this, does that all factor in?
0: Well, it all factors in for a president. You know, I was at the table when the president was being briefed on a decision to strike the head of the Iranian Revolutionary Guard, Qasem Soleimani. You weigh all of the, you know, the collateral consequences that could occur, but at the end of the day,

0: forces, can open that strait, can take down the offensive capabilities of Iran, eliminate their ballistic missile program, and achieve peace and stability in the region on our terms. And I hope, and I literally have prayed for the president and for our troops to be able to do just that.
1: Yeah, I know they're going to hit our Gulf states, and the Gulf states are telling the president, hey, you know, try to talk this out because we're not sure we can block these drones. They can handle the rockets, but not the drones. So the president's got to balance that out, you know, plus the oil. You know, you saw inflation at 4.2% right now. Oil's up slightly today, and the market's down 500 points. When you're making decisions like this, does that all factor in?
0: Well, it all factors in for a president. You know, I was at the table when the president was being briefed on a decision to strike the head of the Iranian Revolutionary Guard, Qasem Soleimani. You weigh all of the, you know, the collateral consequences that could occur, but at the end of the day, as President Trump demonstrated in Operation Epic Fury and in Operation Midnight Hammer and during our years, he is a commander-in-chief willing to act and to allow the greatest military in the history of the world to prosecute our interest and the interest of our allies. I think it's time. Look, will it be difficult? Sure. But there's an old saying, Brian, that one does not make peace with one's enemy.
1: Yeah.
0: One makes peace with one's defeated enemy. And by all indications, whatever remains of the Iranian leadership is not acting like they feel defeated quite yet. I think it's time for the armed forces of the United States to go in there and take down their military capability. And really, I hope create the conditions in the country for so many good people in Iran that have gone to the streets over the last 15 years, including earlier this year, to reclaim their freedom and their country.
1: No doubt about it. And let's say out of the 90 million, 89 million want freedom, and some are getting paid by the government and don't want something different. I want to bring you to domestic politics. First off, Mr. Vice President, are you thinking about running in 28? And when would you make that decision if you were?
0: You know, I don't have any aspiration to go back into active politics, Brian. As that Luke Combs song says, I think I flew that rocket about as far as it'll fly. I mean, my calling right now is simply to champion the conservative principles that drew me to the Republican Party. I'm one of those people that joined the Republican Party during the years of Ronald Reagan. And I didn't join because Ronald Reagan was a great communicator. I joined because he communicated great things: commitment to freedom, to limited government, to a strong defense, to the right to life and traditional values. And as I write in my new book, our administration together and the new Trump administration has largely hewed to that agenda. But the populist right has had some success. The stops and starts with Ukraine, the introduction of price controls, nationalization of American businesses, of course, broad-based tariffs. But beyond that, I think marginalizing the right to life, as has occurred in this administration, is deeply troubling to millions of pro-life Americans. The advent of the abortion pill, the lack of action on that. We were part of the most pro-life administration in American history, but the populist right, in a never-ending effort to embrace what they perceive to be popular, has prevailed on many in and around this administration to move on from that issue. But I think the cause of life is the calling of our time.
1: So there's a guy that's running, wants to beat Susan Collins, who's much tougher than everybody thinks, keeps winning, the last Republican in the Northeast. And his name is Graham Platner. So he has got a pass that it almost seems... I mean, he's not only a terrible candidate, seems like an absolutely terrible person. Appreciate his service, but when you walk out of your service and you have a Nazi tattoo, I don't know how much I appreciate it. And yet, Democrats have stood by him. Bernie Sanders, Elizabeth Warren, Ro Khanna, who they all want to be, at least Ro Khanna wants to be president. Listen to his explanation after he won last night. Cut 27.
2: I was up in Maine. There were huge crowds. I think the key issue today is the anti-war platform. I mean, on a day we're retaliating against Iran, Graham Platner is running saying, I served three tours of duty.

0: and I'm opposed to these foreign wars. And he's also going to take on Susan Collins in terms of being putting Kavanaugh on the court and rolling back women's rights and cutting health care. And that's why he's resigning.
1: And he's also an avowed socialist who said at one point he's a communist. How is the how does this matchup going to go down?
2: Well, as I said in my book, you know, that for those 50 years, the contest between the conservative Republican Party and the Democratic Party was between conservatism and liberalism, a traditional liberalism. But today, the Democratic Party is dominated by the progressive left, openly embracing socialism, electing a socialist and even communist mayor in the nation's largest city. I wrote the book because I think in some measure Republicans have lost their way, but Democrats have lost their minds. And with regard to that candidate in Maine, look, I haven't always agreed with every stand Susan Collins has taken. She during our administration and during the new Trump administration, she charts her own course, which has been very popular with people in Maine. But beyond all of the salacious allegations about Graham Plattner, I have to tell you that demeaning our troops, demeaning wounded warriors as he's done publicly, and even ridiculing an American hero like Chris Kyle, the late American sniper that universally admired in this country, I think speaks to a character that I honestly believe the people of Maine will make the right choice and send Susan Collins back to a Republican majority in the U.S. Senate.
1: And it might be their only path to getting the Senate back would be to take Maine. And they might have blown it by this guy. Then who knows? They might even pull him back. Thanks so much. Appreciate it, Mr. Vice President. Congratulations on your book. It's called What Conservatives Believe, Rediscovering the Conservative Conscience. What a perfect Father's Day gift. Thank you. I hope to see you again.
2: Thank you, Brian. Thanks for having me on the Brian Kilmeade Show.
1: You got it. Back in a moment.
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1: So California's, it looks like they got their finalists, Xavier Becerra and Steve Hilton. It's taken them 2 weeks. 2 weeks. And now we have find Shane, Spencer Pratt is out. One of the most exciting candidates since Trump. And really learned the issues. And it's such a waste. And I'm not saying I know for sure that there was underhanded things going on, but just the fundamentals just lead to distrust by the process. Even Becerra said they have to cut the count the votes quicker. Listen to him, cut 33.
2: If we all voted a lot earlier, so that we don't end up having that big backlog at the end, it probably would help every county process the votes faster.
1: Well, he's a knucklehead. Because you want to vote earlier? How about a mail-in ballot? Mail-in ballots have to be in earlier. And if they're not there by election day, they don't count. You make that rule. Steve Hilton on that. Cut 34.
3: It's the same system that can't count votes, that can't build a train after 10 years and billions of dollars, that can't clear the homeless after 24 billions of dollars spent, that can't get anything right.
1: It's true. Don't forget, One Nation is going to be Sunday at 10 o'clock. And go to BrianKilmeade.com. See me in Pensacola July 11th. And, of course, the Westbury Music Theater over in October. 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
5: Another warning to Iran. I'm Lisa Brady, Fox News. President Trump just telling reporters,
6: "We're going to be attacking them and attacking them very hard."
5: He says the U.S. has the right to resume fighting after the downing of a U.S. helicopter near the Strait of Hormuz, prompting U.S. strikes on military targets.
6: "We hit them hard yesterday, and we're going to hit them again hard today, in case you miss it, in case you don't turn on your television set. And we'll see what happens with the deal. We're really close to a deal, but they keep tapping us along. They keep playing us for suckers."
5: The president's still urging Iran to make a deal. Iran responding to yesterday's U.S. strikes with its own strikes around the Middle East. The president speaking in the Oval Office as he signed $70 billion in funding for ICE and border protection, separated from the rest of DHS funding.
6: "For more than 100 days, congressional Democrats tried to block all funding for the Department of Homeland Security in a reprehensible attempt to throw open the borders of the United States of America."
5: Democrats in Congress still pushing for immigration enforcement reform. Bill Gates goes behind closed doors with a House panel investigating Jeffrey Epstein.
7: Microsoft founder Bill Gates told reporters ahead of his interview with House Oversight he was glad to appear voluntarily.
8: "I hope my testimony is helpful to the work, important work of the committee to find justice for the victims."
7: Within the Epstein files are emails Epstein appears to have written to himself, referencing Gates, including one about extramarital affairs. Oversight Committee Chairman James Comer told reporters,
9: "That email is definitely going to be addressed. I mean, I think that everybody in America has questions about that email."
7: Gates has said allegations made in that email are false, that while he did have extramarital affairs, none were with Epstein survivors.
5: Fox's Jessica Rosenthal. Gates has also said he did not know about Epstein's criminal activities. America.
10: Back to the songs that never left. 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
5: A pregnant mother from Indianapolis is found murdered in Mexico, where police say her partner is the main suspect.
12: Investigators in southern Mexico say 30-year-old Michaela Pendley of Indianapolis was raped and beaten to death, her nude body found in a ditch in a town called Zinacantan. She was 6 months pregnant. The discovery set off a desperate search for Pendley's seven children, who were found safe, their father arrested. Pendley's sister telling Fox News,
13: "I thought it was somebody else. I still feel like it's someone else. Like, it just never would have crossed my mind that it would have been him, like, because I know him."
12: She says the couple fled to Mexico, fearful their children would be taken away, though didn't say by who. Charges are pending. The investigation is ongoing. Jeff Manasso, Fox News.
5: President Trump just throwing his support behind Republican Senator Susan Collins of Maine.
6: "Because she's a sane woman. She's not my best friend at all. These guys are. I get along well, but I have some But she's the same person.
5: Collins sometimes breaks with fellow Republicans in the Senate. The president, though, calling her opponent, Graham Platner, a thug after his win in the Democratic primary last night. The latest inflation reading rattling Wall Street as consumer prices hit a three-year high, driven by a surge in gas prices.
11: What this report does is it solidifies the fact that inflation is rising faster than wages, and the Federal Reserve could look at that and possibly start talking about a rate hike, maybe, if this continues. That CPI inflation number at 4.2%. Inflation rises at that wages over the past

0: Last 12 months grew at 3.4%. Now, 1 month does not make a trend, but this is the first time that's happened since April of 2023, also the last time the CPI was 4.2%.
1: Fox Business's Edward Lawrence at the White House. Right now, the Dow is down 581 points. The NASDAQ also dropping more than 1%. And the S&P in the red as well, down 57. I'm Lisa Brady. This is Fox News.
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2: 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Jim and Tammy Baker.
4: We can't say we've learned a good lesson. We've learned a... Yeah. I hate that it took this many years to learn it. I'm getting a little old for starting over again.
5: I refuse to submit my family and my friends and innocent people and myself to further rumors and gossip. I believe I would have been a successful candidate, and I know I could have been a very good president, but apparently now we'll never know.
6: I realize there's a lot of folks around that think there's a loose cannon on the Gundeck estate at the NSC. People used to walk up to me and tell me what a great job I was doing.
7: In Robert Bork's America, there is no room at the inn for blacks. And no place in the Constitution for women. And in our America, there should be no seat on the Supreme Court for Robert Bork.
8: She's crying and humming and sometimes singing. She goes to sleep at periods of time.
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1: Oh, you're damn right it is. And we are coming to you live from the greatest country in the world, broadcasting from the tippy top of the world famous Fox News headquarters in New York City. Big Wednesday episode of Fox Across America with Jimmy Failla, a man who is not a loser with a Nazi tattoo. I mean, I'm a bit of a loser. I'm wearing a pink denim jacket on the air right now here on the radio. But unlike Graham Plattner, I do not have a Nazi tattoo. That being said, he won in the Democrat primary last night up in Maine, for all intents and purposes, running unopposed. But a guy who represents the physical embodiment of everything Republicans have been accused of over the course of the last 8 years, you know, racist, white supremacist, Nazis. Well, the Democrats who did all that accusing just voted for the thing they've been bitching about.
2: Democrats are so full of crap.
1: We're going to discuss it on a very stacked deck episode of the show. Kennedy's going to be here, two sport star. I'm so excited I can't get the words out right now.
2: You speak in English.
1: I speak fine English. If I didn't speak English, I wouldn't be on the radio. I'd be driving a truck out in California, courtesy of Gavin Newsom, that whole thing. But I bring up California because Steve Hilton, the man who advanced to the gubernatorial runoff, scheduled to be on today's show. Supposed to be on yesterday, but he said he couldn't make it. They were getting ready to call the ray.
3: That's just how white folks will do you.
1: But lo and behold, they did skip the Steve Hilton yesterday interview with us. So they could announce that he had advanced into the runoff in the general election. So Steve Hilton, this bud's for you. And all I will say to everybody else in attendance right now is 888-788-9910 is our phone number. We have the same rules every day. Say you can be a Republican and we'll welcome you with open arms. You know that Journey song, Open Arms, you know, that whole thing. But the same thing if you are a Democrat. It's totally fine. That's what friends are for. Come on down. The only thing we ever ask is that you do not behave like a... I hope that made sense. So happy Wednesday. I'm in good spirits. New York Knicks got game five of the NBA. Excuse me, blah, blah, blah, blah. Game four of the NBA finals going down tonight in New York City. Mayor Mamdani is bringing back the watch parties.
4: That's stupid. Use your common sense.
1: If you're not familiar with a New York City watch party, it's when the Knicks are playing in a high-profile sporting event and local New Yorkers get together to stab each other in the park. It's like it's a really communal vibe. It's like you got the game on the big screen. Somebody punches their buddy in the neck. The next thing you know, there's 30 people going at it. The cops come. It's you know, you'd have to live here to get it. But it's exactly what's happening. And the Knicks are winning the series right now. And we had 21 arrests the other night. Can you even imagine what those watch parties are going to look like if San Antonio wins this season?
5: So y'all need to hide your kids, hide your wife, and hide your husband because they're raping everybody out here.
1: It ain't good. But long before we get to the Knicks, we will have some good old-fashioned you and me time. I want to start in California because one of the things happening right now is called a scam. It's just a good old-fashioned scam. Steve Hilton, who has advanced to the runoff, is not just taking the money and running. Like, he is flat out saying, yeah, I made the runoff. But what they did to Spencer Pratt in Los Angeles is a bit of a travesty. Okay, here he is talking about it, clip four.
6: What's happened with Spencer Pratt is a travesty. It is a travesty that Los Angeles now, with all the problems that we can all see in this election, is going to have a choice between the obviously incompetent incumbent and an ideological extremist. That is no choice at all. And that situation in Los Angeles points to another major change we need to make, which is to end this ridiculous top two system in California. It's an absolute abomination, a complete undermining of democracy. When you have so many people in Los Angeles who desperately want change, and they are now not going to have the choice for change in November.
7: I'm as mad as hell, and I'm not going to take this anymore.
1: So Steve Hilton doesn't like the runoff. He doesn't like the fact that there isn't a choice for change. Okay, but he also goes on to say, we need voter ID. The way we're currently voting invites a lot of suspicion. Here he is calling on his opponent, Javier Becerra, to campaign with him for voter ID. Clip three.
6: So here's my offer to Javier Becerra. Javier, join me Go on the campaign trail with me for voter ID. Yes. Join me in supporting voter ID. Join all of us in supporting voter ID. This November, it's on the ballot. Let's unite as Californians. Republicans, Democrats, Independents, me and Javier Becerra, campaigning together for voter ID. That's the best way of showing Californians that we really are serious about giving this state the modern, efficient, secure election system that we deserve.
1: There's only one small problem. Javier Becerra is a Democrat. Can he garner support in his party from his donors if he stands up for voter ID?
8: Not even close!
1: That's the point. They want these chaotic elections. They want the lack of verification in the voting process. Here is CBS News Los Angeles. This is not Fox News. This is not some right-wing opinion attack dog. It's me. I'm in a pink denim jacket. I'm going to go home and play wiffle ball with my son after this and watch the Knicks game. Lincoln has a lacrosse dinner tonight. So no, I can't go to the Knicks game. I got to go to the lacrosse dinner and act excited to be there. And no, it's going to be great. Okay, but this is me. I'm the most level-headed person you're ever going to meet in the media. Straight up. Okay, and when I play you these clips that support points I'm trying to make, I want you to know they're not coming from like right-wing heavy hitters. This is CBS News Los Angeles. Do you know how liberal they are? Holy hell. You ever been to a baseball game in Los Angeles? You know, like in New York, a guy has four balls, he walks. In Los Angeles, guy has two balls, he goes to the women's room. Good night, everybody! You know? But here is CBS Los Angeles, clip five.
9: Non-citizen voting already takes place in San Francisco and other states like Vermont and Maryland.
10: Close to 40% of the city of Los Angeles is composed by immigrants. Not all of them are naturalized citizens that can now cast a vote. The majority, in fact, are individuals who are green card holders, refugees, DACA holders, people with temporary protected status.
9: But other organizations say it's not right. The Federation of American Immigration Reform issued a statement saying, in part, voting is a right and privilege of citizenship, and extending it to people who have not yet become citizens or who are here illegally renders citizenship meaningless.
1: So you understand that CBS Los Angeles admitting non-citizen voting already takes place in California. Now, is it legal? No. But they believe in California, no human is illegal on stolen land. Ergo, citizenship means nothing. They should have the same voting rights as you and me. And I know the law says they don't, but the law's racist. Who was it written by? Those slave owners in the 1700s? So you understand the reason they don't want signature verification, they don't want voter ID, and they don't want to turn over the voter rolls to the Fed so they can see that things are legit is because they know they're not legit. Straight up. Okay, I don't know if you caught any of this yesterday, but a woman has pled guilty. She is not charged. She has pled guilty to registering homeless voters on Skid Row. Okay, meaning she's showing up, giving them $2, giving them $5. Hey, just check this box. Sign an X if you can't write your name. You're now registered to vote. And do you think those people show up to the polls and vote? Of course not. Do you think those people go to the post office, lick a stamp, put it on an envelope, and send in a ballot? Of course not. The woman giving them the $2 or the $5 is voting on their behalf.
11: Oh! Wow.
1: So when they say things like, oh, you don't know proof of voter fraud. Because first of all, the only proof I would actually really need for me to believe with a horse sense that there's voter fraud is the fact that you can't check the voter rolls. Okay, the feds were trying to conduct an audit, given all the immigration fraud, the Medicare fraud, the hospice fraud, the food stamp fraud that they have in California. The feds tried to conduct an audit to make sure there wasn't additional fraud in their voting registry. And they were like, well, that's racist. What do you got against the brown people? We're suing. You can't see. You cannot see the voter rolls. You cannot investigate. So they made it illegal, essentially, to report a crime. They made it illegal to investigate what would be a crime. And then they go, well, you don't have any evidence. Yeah, we're not allowed to look. Okay, if you get a phone call that somebody killed their wife and the cops show up, And they're like, hey, I got to recall somebody killed their wife. Well, the guy's like, well, you can't come in. You don't have any evidence. Okay, they go get a search warrant. They go in and they search. In this instance, they can't get the search warrant. And this is courtesy of the California Post. I'm going to give you two reports. I'll give you Kaylee McEnany covering the story. And then the California Post released a viral video of homeless people on Skid Row flat out telling you, yeah, they got paid to vote. They got paid to register. Why is that significant? This is the only reason why. Okay, Nithya Raman, the woman who cried on election night, the third place finisher on election night, she got blown out by so much she cried and apologized because she let down her supporters and her family. That woman, the woman who cried, lost her own district. She got completely blown out by Karen Bass and Spencer Pratt. But in a late surge in ballots from Skid Row, from districts other than her own, she started to get 60% of the vote, 80% of the vote, and we're supposed to believe that's legit.
12: Sell crazy someplace else. We're all stocked up here.
1: And anybody who tells you, whoa, that doesn't, Karen Bass wouldn't want that. She'd want to run against Spencer Pratt. Nithya Raman's just like her. Okay, this is not about what Karen Bass wants. This is about what the Democrat Party wants. This is about what the mega donors that are trying to keep California a communist uniparty want. And you go, well, what about Steve Hilton? Steve Hilton got 2 million votes. It's a statewide race. It's a much harder thing to swing with a late dump of ballots. Like, for all intents and purposes, Nithya Raman's going to beat Spencer Pratt by like 20,000 ballots. It's not a lot. Okay, but here's Kaylee McEnany reporting on the guilty plea of Brenda Lee Brown Armstrong, clip one.
13: We're learning more about the professional signature collector who agreed to plead guilty to paying homeless people to register to vote in Los Angeles. Brenda Lee Brown Armstrong admitted she used to pay people on Skid Row $2 or $3 to sign ballot initiative petitions and gave homeless people her address to use so they could register to vote. Armstrong got paid for every signature she got, and the DOJ says this case is just the tip of the iceberg.
1: Did you follow any of that, you guys? So she got paid to go collect these signatures by a super PAC, some kind of NGO. Okay, they wanted the registered voters. And then they voted on behalf of those other bodies. And within some gray area of the law, okay, they might have thought they could do this sort of thing without facing any criminal pushback.
14: Wrong.
1: Okay, she's going to jail. Are they talking about this on any other network like MSNBC or CNN? They're going, no, Donald Trump, the baseless allegations of voter fraud out in California. You don't have any proof. Guys, you got all the proof you need by the fact that they won't let you audit the voter rolls. I said this yesterday. If you're a married woman and you go, hey, hon, can I see the MasterCard statement for last month? And he says, hell no, I'm suing. That man was doing God knows what on that credit card. Buying flowers or lingerie for going to a strip club or something like, you know, spending a night at Hooters.
15: Hubba, hubba.
1: I'm just saying, okay, if they won't let you look, it ain't because everything behind the door reflects favorably on them. I'm just telling you that straight up. Have you ever walked into a room where someone slams a laptop shut? I don't mean they shut it. Like they just got done and they happened to be getting up at the time you walked in. I'm talking you walked into a room and that laptop like had an exit velocity of 109 miles an hour. Like it was a line drive home run from Giancarlo Stanton on the Yankees. Okay. The faster the laptop closes, the worst the video was. You know what I'm saying? If you walk in and somebody just nervously shuts a laptop, okay, you got two girls, whatever, you know.
16: I love it when you talk dirty.
1: Okay, but heaven forbid you see someone slam a laptop shut so hard the thing falls off the guy's knee. Not good. Not good. And the point is, California had the same reaction to inspecting their voter rolls. Okay, this administration and the DOJ mentioned that they wanted to go audit California's voter rolls. Before that news clip hit my Twitter feed, California had already filed a lawsuit blocking it. I don't know why, but when we come back, I'm going to play you a video that might give you some insight into why. Okay, it is a California Post expose where they went to Skid Row and talk to people about being paid to sign these petitions and to register to vote and to get money to do so. And did they go back and vote in the election? No, somebody else voted on their behalf. Guys, wherever you come from in the world, If you are casting a ballot in someone else's name and you are doing it 100% in favor of the same candidate every single time, that's not a democracy. That's called a good old-fashioned scam.
14: And I'm out here in the real world and I know what's right or wrong or bullshit.
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0: Oh, girl, it is Fox Across America with Jimmy Failla. Steve Hilton's coming up today. Man who could be the next governor of the great state of California, Kennedy, who's on the outnumbered couch this morning, talking about the opening statements in the Pacific Palisades trial. Why is it a trial, Jimmy? I was told that the fire was started by climate change.
1: That is a fact check false.
0: No, ma'am. There is a man who, as you know, was arrested for starting these fires, and his name was not climate, change. It is an arsonist who started these fires. And then while 7,000 people lost their homes, the sitting mayor of Los Angeles, Karen Bass, was sitting at a swim-up bar in Ghana. That is a real thing. Karen, city's on fire. Hold on. Hey, can I get a Mai Tai over here? And can you change the channel too? Do you get American News? They said my city's on fire. I want to check it out. Oh, there you are, girlfriend. Come over to the bar. Hey, can you make that 2 Mai Tais? Try to throw on the news. They said my city's burning. I don't know, something about that. And Karen Bass caught hell 48 hours into the fire and, yes, flew back to Los Angeles. But by the time she got there, the world had already understood that the fire hydrants were empty. The reservoirs were empty because they were protecting an endangered fish called the smelt because of a woke climate policy.
2: Everything woke turns to
0: But we're now to believe that Karen Bass, Nithya Raman, who's a more radical left-wing version of Karen Bass, who was not a Castro sympathizer, she was a Cuban activist who trained in bomb-making 20 years ago down in Cuba, and the other people she was embedded with were horrific. But the point is, we're to believe, due to this late ballot surge, California eliminated any choice it might have in reforming a city that lost 7,000 homes and quadrupled the size of its homeless population. And oh, by the way, according to this late ballot dump on behalf of Nithya Raman, California, who pays one of the highest sales taxes in America, just voted to raise their own sales tax according to these ballots.
3: Come on, don't bullshit me.
0: Now, again, I don't believe people voted on these ballots. I believe one special interest did, and I'm going to prove it with an audio clip at the very tippy top of the next segment. Buckle up, Buttercup. You know when you have the fact.
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5: Fox News, I'm Gianna Gelosi. Iran's downing of an American helicopter prompting a fiery U.S. response. President Trump signaling he's fed up, and he told Fox he may hit Iran even harder, targeting the country's power plants and bridges.
6: He told me he may keep going and is even getting closer to targeting Iranian power plants and bridges because President Trump says the Iranians are tapping the U.S. along at the negotiating table.
5: That's Fox's Trey Yingston. Tel Aviv, inflation hitting a high we haven't seen in years.
7: The consumer price index rose last month. The 4.2% annual pace is the largest increase since April of 2023. Excluding food and energy, core CPI rose 2.9% for the year ending in May.
5: That's Fox's Ginny Cosola. In the California governor's race set, Democrat Javier Becerra, Steve Hilton will face off. 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

0: it is, Fox Across America with Jimmy Fallon doing the damn thing in New York City. I am home with my family, where I belong, for the next 5 weeks. Lincoln's graduating high school. I got to be there. Lincoln's going to the prom. I got to check out the chat. I'm gonna stop it. But we're going to be hanging out, doing some Fox News Saturday nights, banging it out on the radio. I do not go back out on the road until July. I'll be in California, July 17th in Monterey, July 18th up in Napa, and then July 25th, we are in Anaheim at the Grove. They're all going to sell out. The West Coast support for this show is phenomenal. And again, I know California, half of it's communist. They're insane. But I don't consider them my enemy. I'm a guy. I love California. It's like the nicest state in the world. Like, I don't like the way it's run, but it's gorgeous. Oh, God. And I grew up on the East Coast watching it on TV, so I always thought it was amazing, and it's so cool that I get to go there. And it's one of the reasons I follow these elections as closely as I do out in California, is they are essentially where Florida was back in the year 2000. In that Al Gore, George W. Bush election, it became a national embarrassment, and Florida felt shame. And they were like, we're going to refine the way we count votes, and we're going to have the cleanest, most efficient way to do this in America, and they now do. And Florida can count 25 million votes in a day. California had about 800,000 votes to count in this mayor's race and couldn't get it done in a week.
1: That was embarrassing.
0: Now, it would be embarrassing if they were trying to get it done, but to be clear, they weren't. And I'm not telling you that the perception that this is a stolen election is accurate. I don't know that. But I know the reason they have extended mail-in ballots is a lot of, like, very similar to what happened in 2020. It's not because they're making fake ballots. It's because mailing them in and harvesting those ballots allows a lot of people to fill out legitimate ballots on behalf of other people.
2: He knows what he's talking about.
0: That's the thing. Okay, and I will prove it to you. This is not me just muckraking for fun on the radio. I'm about to play you this report from the California Post. It corroborates the guilty plea of Brenda Lee Brown Armstrong, who admitted she was paying people living on Skid Row $2 or $3 to sign a ballot initiative and then let them vote using her home address. Do you know how many instances of this they have in California? Like, tons. 85 people registered to one address. 58 people registered to a porta potty. Like, for real. And if you have a registered voter with a valid address, meaning the address exists, you're good to go. Vote away. But they're not counting on Skid Row voters to fill out a mail-in ballot. They're not counting on Skid Row voters to show up to the local school and pull a lever. They're just getting them registered using addresses and then voting on their behalf. That's what ballot harvesting is called. So you understand, this was never legal up until 2020. During the George Floyd riots, they said, wow, we got to give black people a voice in this election. They got

0: We got to make sure they vote. We're systemically racist. America is basically the Ku Klux Klan at this point. So I'll tell you what we're going to do. We're going to go to every housing project where turnout might traditionally be low. We're going to go into every, you know, poor inner city area. Okay. And we're now going to make it legal for us to collect their votes. They don't have the time to go to the polls. They don't have the time to go to the post office. They can't get things in on time. These are black people. What are we talking about here?
1: What the hell did you just say?
0: That's how they treated it. It was racist. It's like saying black people can't get voter ID. They tell you it's Jim Crow on steroids to ask black people to do what everyone else is doing.
2: This is Jim Crow on steroids, what they're doing in Georgia and 40 other states.
0: Do you understand? It's insane. It's completely insane. There is nothing any ethnicity can do in the year 2026 that black people aren't doing as good or better. Like, it's so patronizing and so insulting to your intelligence. Never mind what a slap in the face it is to all the people, black, white, Asian, brown, Hispanic, and everything in between, who fought to get us the equal standing we now enjoy in society. But Democrats continue to tell you that it's unfair to minority groups to make them vote on time, to make them vote in person, to make them vote on their own behalf. So we're going to legalize ballot harvesting. Ballot harvesting had been illegal for as long as we've had elections in this country. Why? Because if I show up to an apartment building and collect everyone's vote there and go and cast it, how do they know anyone voted at all and I didn't just check every ballot myself?
3: I think he's got a point.
0: Okay, and the point is that's exactly what this woman just pled guilty to. I'll play it again. Here's Kaylee laying it out, clip one.
4: We are learning more about the professional signature collector who agreed to plead guilty to paying homeless people to register to vote in Los Angeles. Brenda Lee Brown Armstrong admitted she used to pay people on Skid Row $2 or $3 to sign ballot initiative petitions and gave homeless people her address to use so they could register to vote. Armstrong got paid for every signature she got, and the DOJ says this case is just the tip of the iceberg.
0: Meaning for, there's probably 1,000 of this type of woman. You know, like think of the hospice fraud. They had 500 fake hospices in 1 mile on Van Nuys Boulevard. 500. 500. So if you busted a fake, wow, we got a fake hospice over here on Van Nuys. Well, now that they've been cuffed and stuffed, that's the end of the hospice fraud. That's how they treat it. Like, if the media ever acknowledges that this woman just pled guilty to paying the homeless, they're going to go, oh, they got the one woman. Give me a break. This is a 40,000 vote election. What difference would one woman make? And they'd carry on as if there weren't other women just like her. They tried to do that with the fraud. Do you remember during the first fraud bust in California, Gavin Newsom was like, this was political. We've got the fraud under control.
5: This guy's a serious ass.
0: And why do I say that? Because they found another $500 million worth of fraud after Gavin Newsom said it was under control.
6: So I guess we have some issues.
0: But a state that is known for hospice fraud, Medicare fraud, food stamp fraud, COVID fraud. Okay, the idea that they allow rampant fraud to the tune of hundreds of billions of dollars, but they're ruling with an iron fist when it comes to the type of fraud that would keep them in power, no serious person believes that's true. Okay, and to the point of what Kaylee McEnany just said, Brenda Lee Brown Armstrong admitted she used to pay people on Skid Row $2 or $3. Now, this woman's been busted. She out the game. Okay, she got her NGO money. She got those signatures. She gave out that cash. She's busted. Okay, but this election was just swung by homeless votes that were cast on Skid Row. So when news broke that they had busted someone for bribing homeless people to vote, a lot of news outlets ran down there and was like, I don't know, maybe we'll just ask all the homeless people. Well, they asked the homeless people. Here's what they said, courtesy of the California Post. Clip two.
7: You live in Skid Row?
8: I live in Skid Row.
7: And then would they come down here and try and pay you to vote?
8: Yes.
7: On a ballot?
8: Yes.
7: How much they pay you?
8: $5.
7: And they said, here, come and vote for these candidates?
8: Yes, sir.
7: They told you who to vote for?
8: Yes.
7: So they told you to vote for Karen Bass or Cynthia Rahman?
8: Karen Bass.
7: Did you vote for Karen Bass?
8: Yeah.
7: For $5?
8: Yeah.
7: Did you vote?
8: Yeah.
7: Oh, you did for Karen Bass?
8: Yeah.
7: Karen? They told you to vote for Karen?
8: Yeah. They had to sign a little thing.
7: And how much they pay you?
8: It was like $2.
7: $2? Oh, sign off

0: on a thing to vote for her?
1: Yeah.
0: So they'd say, oh, do you want to vote for Karen or Nithya? Or they just really just tell you to vote for Karen, huh?
1: But it was voting her, man. They get you an optional choice, but they tell you who they want you to vote for.
0: Or they tell you who you want to vote for. So like, yo, we'll give you $2, but you got to vote for one of these people.
1: Well, you know, I'm a barterer, man, so I got $4.
0: And you're like, yo, give me $4 and I'll do it.
1: Yeah, why not?
2: So $4, and that guy took a $4 payment, voted, handed it to her, and then she goes and dumps the ballot. It's called ballot harvesting. That's now legal, is the point. Should it be? No. It's not legal to give them money. It's not. But it is legal to just walk up to homeless people and go, hey, if you are in fact a registered voter and you have a ballot on you, I can take it to the mailbox. I can cast it on your behalf. Now, the reason this was additionally problematic is these people obviously weren't sitting around with ballots on them. People were showing up to tent cities, handing out money, bringing the ballots for them, saying, here's how you register. Here's who you vote for. Don't worry, we'll fill out the rest. Okay, there's your proof. Woman pled guilty. Okay, and just because they only busted one doesn't mean they don't have 1,000. It doesn't mean they won't find 1,000. The problem is nobody updates the story in this day and age. We finish where we start. Okay, think of the Southern Poverty Law Center. We're going to cover them a lot in the next hour because they testified yesterday, the acting head of the Southern Poverty Law Center. As you know, they're facing criminal charges because the Southern Poverty Law Center, their job is to track hate crimes. Hate crimes. And what they do is they shake down big corporations, other, you know, civic-minded groups for donations based on spikes in hate crimes. Well, we got all this racism around here. So we got to do something. You guys want to donate or are you one of the racists? We got these guys in Charlottesville with tiki torches saying the Jews won't replace them. They're white supremacists, I tell you. But what did we come to find out? Every single guy covering a tiki torch in Charlottesville was paid by the Southern Poverty Law Center. I mean, come on, man. But Donald Trump's commentary that day, you finish where you start. Donald Trump explicitly went out of his way to condemn the neo-Nazis and the white nationalists and went on to say, but there were also people who weren't neo-Nazis and white nationalists that were just fine people.

0: finish where we start. Okay, think of the Southern Poverty Law Center. We're going to cover them a lot in the next hour because they testified yesterday, the acting head of the Southern Poverty Law Center. As you know, they're facing criminal charges because the Southern Poverty Law Center, their job is to track hate crimes. Hate crimes. And what they do is they shake down big corporations, other, you know, civic-minded groups for donations based on spikes in hate crimes. Well, we got all this racism around here. So we got to do something. You guys want to donate or are you one of the racists? We got these guys in Charlottesville with tiki torches saying the Jews won't replace them. They're white supremacists, I tell you. But what did we come to find out? Every single guy covering a tiki torch in Charlottesville was paid by the Southern Poverty Law Center. I mean, come on, man. But Donald Trump's commentary that day, you finish where you start. Donald Trump explicitly went out of his way to condemn the neo-Nazis and the white nationalists and went on to say, but there were also people who weren't neo-Nazis and white nationalists that were just fine people on behalf of their cause. And of course, the media ran with it and said, Donald Trump said there's fine people on both sides. And that's the whole story, buddy boy.
1: The media is a bunch of losers.
0: How many times have I played you the real version of this clip?
2: And you had people, and I'm not talking about the neo-Nazis and the white nationalists, because they should be condemned totally.
0: Okay, so let me stop you right there. The fine people on both sides thing is a lie. He condemned specifically the neo-Nazis and the white nationalists. But for the Democrats, once they've pumped this story into the bloodstream, okay, that's license for them to repeat their own lie to the end of time, to the point that people become desensitized to it and they believe it. During yesterday's hearing, Premier Jayapal at a House hearing in April said the fine people thing. Here it is, clip 24.
3: Condoning of extreme white nationalists directly from the White House. In Trump's America, white supremacists at the Charlottesville rally are, quote, very fine people, even after images and videos showed participants making Nazi salutes and cheering on the former Grand Wizard of the KKK.
0: Now, do you think Premier Jayapal has gone back and acknowledged the fact that the Southern Poverty Law Center paid every one of those actors to do what they did? Do you think she's ever acknowledged the fact that Trump explicitly condemned the neo-Nazis and the white nationalists? Of course not. And that's how this works. The Democrats finish the story where it begins. Okay, so if you even get an outlet to acknowledge that a woman just pled guilty to buying votes off homeless people, that's the end. Like if they arrest 500 more people, they're never even going to report it. They're not going to report this. Okay, but if they do, they're going to go, well, one woman was busted for that. Back in June, they did bust the one woman. But, well, I mean, what are we talking about here? A few hundred votes in an election decided by tens of thousands of votes. Republicans like to say there's no proof. We got proof right now. Okay, and there's more proof out there. But they're not going to discuss it because the media are now activists masquerading as journalists. It's so funny, like everybody who's apoplectic about 60 Minutes getting shaken up, Scott Pelley firing because Barry Weiss came in. Guys, do you know what Barry Weiss was doing before she was running 60 Minutes? She was editing the New York Times. Is the New York Times a right-wing activist rag that's out there shilling for Donald Trump? No. The New York Times are the ones who helped lie us into the Iraq War. Okay, we'll give you that. Okay, they are the ones that smeared Brett Kavanaugh. They are the ones that pushed the Russian collusion hoax to the moon and back.
2: It was made up by these sick people.
0: But the New York Times, and specifically Barry Weiss, would be considered pretty far left of center. And all she wanted was for CBS and 60 Minutes to adhere to more of the basic tenets of journalism. Okay, 60 Minutes at a time where they just got sued for hyper-editing a Kamala Harris interview to make her answers look coherent and sober. You know, if you're taking over that show, you'd like to cut down on the $20 million lawsuits. And the fact that she wanted to bring a level of fact-checking and accurate reporting, and they were like, oh, hell no, this violates everything we stand for at 60 Minutes. Well, then what you stand for is not journalism, it is activism. And it's the same problem we have in this country. I harp on California because I love California. But you understand if this becomes an acceptable standard operating procedure, we will no longer have election integrity. We will no longer

0: have peaceful transfers of power. And I know everybody points to January 6th as a harbinger and all of that stuff, but January 6th, as you will find out, is a culmination of a lot of things. One is the same type of juiced turnout because they legalized cheating and it made a lot of people mistrust the elections. Again, we're supposed to believe right now that the most popular president in the history of this country, more popular with black people than any other president who's ever run for office, is this guy.
1: You know, the rapidly rising in with I don't know.
0: And apparently, we are to believe he's 10 million votes more popular with black people than Barack Obama was.
2: Don't be thick, all right?
0: But if you believe the 2020 election was legitimate, you have to believe that because those are the numbers. Okay, but the truth is they changed the law in 2020, just the way they changed the law in California. So when we say they're stealing, we don't actually have proof of that. They're just doing illegal things that have now been made legally. Like if you legalize murder, you know what's going to drop immediately? The murder rate, because it's no longer a crime. They're no longer going to track it. They're no longer going to report it. So that's the big end around in California, is they want to tell you this is all legitimate. Where's the Republican proof? Well, I just gave you a great deal of Republican proof right there. And a woman has already pled guilty to the crime. But they're going to carry on as if it never happened because they're not here to report the news. They're here to tell you what to think.
3: That's why I don't read the newspaper, because it's garbage. And the editor that let it come out is garbage.
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5: 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He can profile. Yeah. He can woo the lady. 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

0: There it is, Fox Across America with Jimmy Failla. Kennedy joining us in the next hour. And then Steve Hilton, man, who will be the next governor of California with any luck. God, I want him to turn it around out there. I'm psyched. I'm taking Jenny and Lincoln. July 17th, 18th, and 25th. Jenny and Lincoln will be there. Lincoln's opening the show. Listen, everybody thinks it's cute. It's just cheap labor. I am like a Nike sweatshop of comedy. You put the kid to work. He's getting a free flight and a vacation out of the deal. He could tell you 5 minutes of dirty jokes. I mean, come on, man. But at the tippy top of the next hour, the dirtiest joke there is, Graham Plattner wins his primary last night, pretty much unopposed because Janet Mills was on the ballot, but she had suspended her campaign. He is on to the general election now, and the mass media stampede to protect this guy and sell you on the idea that he's a relatable working class dude, it is well underway. I have the funniest clip, man, that we will get to later in the next hour because it's just a straight shill. I always say, you know, we're living in the death of shame. Shame has been dead.
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2: Escalation in the Middle East. On Lisa Brady, Fox News. President Trump says the U.S. will hit Iran again after strikes on military targets yesterday following the downing of a U.S. helicopter in a collision with an Iranian drone. Iran responding to yesterday's strikes by attacking several Gulf neighbors that host U.S. troops.
3: We have the strongest military anywhere in the world, and sometimes you'll have to use it.
2: The president telling reporters he thought a deal was close before the new strikes and that Iran has already agreed to not have a nuclear weapon.
3: We have a fully negotiated, but they're tapping and tapping. And I said, all right, let's give them a couple of more days. They're tapping because it's a meaningful paper. They know when they sign that paper, it's meaningful.
2: Iran's president just posting a defiant message, vowing to stand firm against any pressure and calling threats to attack infrastructure a sign of desperation. Just getting a report that India summoned a U.S. diplomat over the strike on a tanker off the coast of Oman where the three Indian crew members are missing. More than 20 others were rescued. Sources telling Reuters India lodged a strong complaint with the U.S. Deputy Chief of Mission Jason Meeks. U.S. Central Command has said the oil tanker was disabled for trying to violate a U.S. blockade. Surging gas prices getting much of the blame for inflation, hitting a three-year high.
4: The consumer price index rose last month. The 4.2% annual pace is the largest increase since April of 2023. Excluding food and energy, core CPI rose 2.9% for the year ending in May. Both numbers matched economists' forecasts.
2: Fox's Jenny Cosola. The report does show some improvement, but it's fueling more worry on Wall Street that the Fed may start talking about hiking interest rates. Right now, the Dow is down 623 points. The NASDAQ

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2: 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Both numbers matched economists' forecasts.
3: Fox's Jenny Cosola. The report does show some improvement, but it's fueling more worry on Wall Street that the Fed may start talking about hiking interest rates. Right now, the Dow is down 623 points. The NASDAQ down more than 300. America.
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1: The verdict stands in a landmark social media addiction case.
2: A California state judge denies motions by Meta Platforms and Google's YouTube seeking a new trial. A Los Angeles civil jury in March found the companies negligent and imposed $6 million in damages in a case accusing them of designing deliberately addictive platforms and harming young users. A 20-year-old woman sued, blaming social media for mental health problems she developed as a child. In the retrial request, the companies argue they're protected by federal law against liability for user-created content. The case focused on the platform's design features, not content. And Judge Carolyn Kuhl, in her denial, says there's ample evidence to support the verdict. Chris Foster, Fox News.
1: Microsoft founder Bill Gates says he made an error in judgment by ever meeting with Jeffrey Epstein. This as the tech billionaire becomes the latest powerful figure linked to Epstein to testify before the House Oversight Committee. Gates is appearing voluntarily behind closed doors with lawmakers. In an opening statement provided to the Associated Press, he says he never should have met with Epstein, but that he never had any indication Epstein was engaged in criminal activity. A forgotten credit card at an Arizona gas pump sets the stage for an unlikely meeting with a rock legend.
3: While recently trying to pay at a gas station outside Phoenix, Jeff Guy discovered a credit card stuck in the pump.
4: My stepdaughter looks at it and looks at the back and says, "I think this is Alice Cooper's card. Look at his signature, you know," and thought, "No, you're kidding."
3: Guy contacted Cooper's Phoenix Teen Center and later met the rocker there, receiving an original vinyl album as a thank you.
4: "Well, here's your card, sir.
5: Thank you.
4: And I'm glad I was able to find it and help out."
5: "And you guys went to Hawaii on it and everything?"
4: No.
3: The timing was perfect, with Cooper set to leave for Istanbul and his European tour. Matt Murphy, Fox News.
1: U.S. oil prices back on the rise, right now getting back over $91 a barrel.
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1: Back in action. Hour number two of Fox Across America with Jimmy Failla. This is, technically speaking, a three-hour audio masterpiece brought to you by the fine folks at Prevagen. It is for your brain. Unfortunately, it cannot help you if you don't have a brain. Meaning, if you voted for Graham Plattner last night up in Maine, I don't know what to tell you.
2: Have you ever had a checkup?
1: Kennedy's going to stop by in this hour, try to make some sense of it. Steve Hilton, man who could be the next governor of California, he is in the on-deck circle as well. And we will, of course, get to your calls, text, tweets, carrier pigeons. The whole barnyard jamboree, 888-788-9910. You know the deal. You could be a Republican. You could be a Democrat. You're all welcome here. Just don't be a bang. So we get underway. Hour number two. I'm in a chippy mood. Can you tell? It's a funny thing happening in our politics that I just think is the greatest. So Graham Plattner wins last night up in Maine, which is embarrassing. I mean, he was running unopposed. Janet Mills, the governor, had dropped out for all intents and purposes, suspended her campaign. So he won. There was not an upset. No one is surprised. We're not sitting here saying, oh my gosh, we thought for sure. Okay, and why did we know he was going to be okay? I'll tell you why.
3: Democrats are so full of crap.
1: We knew that they didn't mean any of the character assassinations they waged against Donald Trump. They don't believe he's Hitler. The guy has a Jewish daughter. The guy had been hosting a show on NBC for 15 years. So NBC calls Trump Hitler as they literally pay him royalties for The Apprentice and the Celebrity Apprentice spinoff. Like, if Trump is Hitler, NBC is Goebbels. Okay, straight up. But he's not. It was a manufactured hysteria. But they wanted you to cast your vote based on character assassinations they waged on Trump that they manufactured out of whole cloth. Oh, he's a Russian operative working on behalf of Vladimir Putin.
4: It was made up by these sick people.
1: He didn't condemn the neo-Nazis and the white nationalists in Charlottesville.
4: It was made up by these
1: Do you remember
4: sick
1: that?
4: People.
1: He threatened to withhold aid from Ukraine.
4: It was made up by these sick
1: All
4: people.
1: All the things they did. I could play that drop for another hour and a half. Okay. All of the things, even right now with the Epstein files, Trump is the guy that released Epstein files. I'm not saying you have every word of the Epstein files and you're never going to get them either, because a lot of the women involved signed NDAs and were paid a lot of money for their silence. And that's the reason, you know, every time you see these victims have a press conference and they go, we demand justice, there's a reason they're not naming names. They can't. They literally got paid, a lot of them, for their silence. That's the wall they ran into when they started declassifying the Epstein files and holding public hearings like the ones James Comer held. Okay, and the Democrats knew that. They knew a lot about the Epstein files. Do you remember when Biden was in power? The Democrats had the presidency, they had the Senate, and they had the House.
5: I don't remember that ever happening.
1: But it did. Joe Biden probably doesn't remember it, but it did happen. And with the Democrats calling to release the Epstein files when they were theirs to release?
6: The answer would be no.
1: The answer would be no. And they were never going to release them because they thought the Epstein files were going to damage Democrat mega donors. And yes, some very prominent Democrat politicians who were known to be pretty chummy with Jeffrey Epstein and the chicks he palled around with.
7: I believe that together we can make America great again.
1: Guys, Jeffrey Epstein's mansion on Fifth Avenue doesn't have a picture of Donald Trump in a dress at the top of the staircase. It has a painting of Bill Clinton.
8: This is not okay.
1: Okay, but the reality is, are you okay?
9: Yeah.
1: Walk in the door. Say something nice to me. No, I'm not. I'm on the air, but sit down. You walked in like it's a saloon and you have a gun on your hip.
9: Yeah, me and Kennedy wanted to come and play basketball with you, and we thought for sure you would have something.
1: Emily Campagna is in my studio attempting to play basketball. She might even have a camera crew. I'm on the air. I was talking about Bill Clinton, who still hasn't texted you back. I'm not sure why. I don't know what's up with the Wi-Fi in Chappaqua.
9: Girl, he's ever not
1: I know. Does it kill a woman's self-esteem if you didn't get sexted from Graham Plattner? How does that work, Emily? You know?
9: Oh, gosh.
1: Thank you. Kennedy is going to be here in like 20 minutes if you want to be on the air.
9: Well,
1: go work on it. I'm doing a live radio broadcast, you moon bat.
9: All right,
1: Emily Campagna.
10: Get her out. 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

0: That's why you come to Fox News. Do you remember me saying on the air yesterday that if you're here, it really is like a high school? People just, you know, get a bathroom pass. They walk by your classroom and give you the finger through the glass. Well, in this instance, Emily just walked through the glass. But back to the brilliant point I was making about the Clinton stuff. Okay, the Democrats call Trump like a Nazi pedophile protector. Meanwhile, back at the ranch, they want you to vote for Graham Plattner, a guy with a Nazi tattoo who is on a pedophile dating app called Kik that every law enforcement agency in America is tracking day in and day out.
1: It's people with a dirty mind that think like that.
0: Listen, if anybody would know about people wanting to date kids, maybe it's that guy.
1: He's totally false.
0: I don't know. But the point of the Graham Plattner thing is, okay, he is the physical embodiment of everything they made up about Trump. They called Trump a Nazi again. Do you know how many awards Trump has gotten from the Jewish business community? Because I'm just going to say if he got one, that's one more than Hitler. But he got hundreds. He has a Jewish daughter who converted. Do you think Hitler would let a daughter convert to Judaism? No. What does Donald Trump get dragged for more than anything in the world? His support of Israel. It's actually one of the biggest political liabilities he has right now is the Iranian war and the fact that people say he was dragged into it by Netanyahu. Now, I don't know if that was true, but I do know as we're sitting here right now, Trump's got a hell of a whole lot on his political plate and a great deal of it has to do with Iran. Okay, but as we sit here right now, Graham Plattner, who went out of his way last week to say, oh, I didn't know it was a Nazi tattoo. I had no idea it was a Nazi. I've been taking my shirt off my whole life. And then all of a sudden when I ran for office, people were like, yeah, it was a Nazi tattoo. Because here's a news flash. I mean, he's playing dumb. But he, number one, knew it was a Nazi tattoo. But number two, no one scrutinizes your tattoos if you're not running for office. If you're just pretending to be an oyster farmer and living off your mom, they don't look at your Instagram and go, is this problematic? Okay, but if you're running for office, there's this thing called opposition research where they start looking into every single thing that you do. Okay, Graham Plattner started getting looked into and the Democrats quickly came to realize they hadn't properly vetted the guy, so they needed to make a judgment call. They want to win the Senate really, really badly. And they've decided that Graham Plattner represents working class people because he's a plain-spoken guy who talks about spanking the monkey in porta-potties. That's a real quote.
2: Oh, yes. I've read about that in the Bible.
0: And the point is, with all of the liabilities sexting women and the profile on the underage Kik app, and of course the fact that, yes, he's toted around a Nazi tattoo for 18 years, what he did last week was tell you none of it's true. Nah, it's not true. I didn't know it was a Nazi tattoo. But wouldn't you know it, last night when he won his primary unopposed, he said this campaign is about redemption. Now, if you didn't do any of the things you were accused of, why would you need redemption?
3: I think he's got a point.
0: Yeah, the point is the guy's full of these jobs are judgment jobs. And if you don't have good enough judgment to avoid a Nazi tattoo in 2008, it's not like 1938, 1928, where we know they're doing bad things. But it's not the universally accepted most evil human being to ever live, Adolf Hitler, okay? By the year 2008, it is settled law for about 50 years now that he's the worst thing you could ever see, which is why the Democrats constantly call all their opponents Hitler. Well, wouldn't you know it, in the process of calling you Hitler, they wound up voting for a guy with a Hitler tattoo. But here is Graham Plattner, who told you it wasn't true, now telling you this is all about redemption. Clip 13.
4: Love and redemption. Redemption is not just some simple or easy destination. It's a journey. I've made mistakes in my life, mistakes that I regret, that I live with, that I continue to learn from. I'm still far from perfect. But every day I wake up and I try to be a little bit better and a little bit kinder than I was the day before. And if you give me the chance, I will be a senator for the people who cannot afford to buy a senator.
0: Oh, God. Except who do you think's going to donate to him? Billionaires.
5: Bingo.
0: Who do you think raises the most money in elections? Democrats.
5: Bingo.
0: Every single Democrat that says, we can't be bought. Do you know what you'll be looking at, Graham Plattner, like 2 weeks from now? A picture of him and Alex Soros, George Soros' son. because when they come in and donate to a high-profile Democrat, they take a picture and display them like they caught them on a hunting trip. Okay, the Democrats outspent the Republicans 5-1 in the presidential election and then had the balls to trot Bernie Sanders out there to lecture us about billionaires buying elections. Elon Musk spent $180 million on Trump's election. Do you know what the Democrats got out of Mark Zuckerberg in 2020? $500 million. Do you know what they got out of Jeff Bezos? $200 million. Did they say a single solitary word about billionaires in politics? Democrats just had Tom Steyer on the ballot for governor in California, a billionaire in his own right. Did anybody criticize him for being a white male billionaire? Because the point is they don't mean any of these criticisms, especially not if they're going to apply to their candidates. Here is Shermichael Singleton. I want to give him credit because he was on CNN last night. May never get booked again for saying this, but here it is, clip 16.
3: Now that there's a political electoral opportunity to maintain their majority in the Senate, and Graham Plattner could outseat Susan Collins, you know what? It doesn't necessarily matter the 10-plus years of arguments we've made about morals and ethics against Trump and Republicans who've empowered Trump, because we can win a seat. It's very Machiavellian in many ways, and to me, any argument that Democrats have framed against Trump, against Republicans, it's not null and void. They have revealed themselves to be nothing but hypocrites, nothing but liars.
0: Okay.
5: That's true. That is true.
0: Nothing but hypocrites, nothing but liars. Trump has been called this year, specifically this year, a Nazi pedophile protector. It's a very familiar refrain when you're news gathering to do a talk radio show for 3 hours a day, is there's always going to be a clip in your feed. There's always going to be a comment that you're a Nazi pedophile protector. And they do that based on the Epstein files, the Epstein files that Trump released. Trump's the guy that released whatever information on Epstein you have. Trump's the guy who reported Epstein to the West, the Palm Beach police. Trump's the guy that kicked Epstein out of Mar-a-Lago. Doesn't mean he didn't know him. He knew him really well. They corresponded quite frequently. They were both part of the fabric of, you know, elite society here in New York. That's why they all hung out. What do you think the Clintons were at Donald Trump's wedding? Go Google it. Clintons at Trump's wedding. Give it a Google. Tell me if they look like they hate each other or they're actually best friends who are probably going to honeymoon together. Like, literally. I'm not saying Bill would go on a honeymoon with Hillary. I'm just, you know, giving you an example. They look pretty familiar with each other. Okay, and that's the reality. They all overlapped at all of these events. It's no different than Trump going to the NBA Finals. Yes, he's something he did regularly before he got into politics, and everybody started to pretend he was this new character who burst onto the scene, and we were so thrown by his personality traits. Okay, Donald Trump in 2026 is the exact same Donald Trump in 1986, except he's been shot at more. It's the only difference. Okay, when he's getting interviewed in 1986, if he doesn't like the question, he tells you you're a bad reporter. Okay, if he doesn't like the way he's, you know, being framed on an issue, he pushes back and says, no, you don't know what you're doing. That's wrong. That's false. That's not true. This is what I actually, you know, that's what he does. He stands his ground. That's not new. It's not new. It's not fringe. It's a guy that hosted the highest rated primetime show in America.

0: because we can win a seat. It's very Machiavellian in many ways. And to me, any argument that Democrats have framed against Trump, against Republicans, it's not null and void. They have revealed themselves to be nothing but hypocrites, nothing but liars.
1: Okay.
2: That's true. That is true.
1: Nothing but hypocrites, nothing but liars. Trump has been called this year, specifically this year, a Nazi pedophile protector. It's a very familiar refrain when you're news gathering to do a talk radio show for 3 hours a day, is there's always going to be a clip in your feed. There's always going to be a comment that you're a Nazi pedophile protector. And they do that based on the Epstein files, the Epstein files that Trump released. Trump's the guy that released whatever information on Epstein you have. Trump's the guy who reported Epstein to the West, the Palm Beach police. Trump's the guy that kicked Epstein out of Mar-a-Lago. Doesn't mean he didn't know him. He knew him really well. They corresponded quite frequently. They were both part of the fabric of, you know, elite society here in New York. That's why they all hung out. What do you think the Clintons were at Donald Trump's wedding? Go Google it. Clintons at Trump's wedding. Give it a Google. Tell me if they look like they hate each other or they're actually best friends who are probably going to honeymoon together. Like, literally. I'm not saying Bill would go on a honeymoon with Hillary. I'm just, you know, giving you an example. They look pretty familiar with each other. Okay? And that's the reality. They all overlapped at all of these events. It's no different than Trump going to the NBA Finals. Yes, he's something he did regularly before he got into politics. And everybody started to pretend he was this new character who burst onto the scene. And we were so thrown by his personality traits. Okay, Donald Trump in 2026 is the exact same Donald Trump in 1986, except he's been shot at more. It's the only difference. Okay, when he's getting interviewed in 1986, if he doesn't like the question, he tells you you're a bad reporter. Okay, if he doesn't like the way he's, you know, being framed on an issue, he pushes back and says, no, you don't know what you're doing. That's wrong. That's false. That's not true. This is what I actually, you know, that's what he does. He stands his ground. That's not new. It's not new. It's not fringe. It's a guy that hosted the highest rated primetime show in America for about 15 years. Okay, how you get to go from that to this is some hothead fringe lunatic we've never seen before run for your life? It's called a manufactured hysteria. And the Democrats exist in such an ideological bubble where they don't debate people. They don't debate. They will not engage you on a contradicting opinion. They won't do it. They'll just say you're a racist. They'll say you're a Nazi. They'll say, get out of my face. What are you, a pedophile? What's up with the Epstein files? With no regard for the fact that they could have released the Epstein files. They controlled the Senate, the House, and the presidency. They never once mentioned the Epstein files because they thought they were bad for them. That being said, if they thought they were worse for Trump, they would have released them in a frickin' second if they could.
3: I'm Hillary Clinton, and I approve this message.
1: Believe me, she's not the only one that would have given $1 billion to get dirt on Donald Trump.
4: I'm Kamala Harris, and I approve this message.
1: Okay, there were even presidents that weren't running against Donald Trump that would have nuked him with the Epstein files if they had the good.
5: I agree with that.
1: They just didn't have the goods. But the point is, the goods are there on Graham Plattner, and the Democrats are telling you to vote for them anyway because it's not about the people. The politics are always more important than the people.
6: The critics have spoken.
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There it is. Fox Across America with Jimmy Failla. You don't know who's going to walk in. If you're watching on Fox Nation, you just saw Emily Campagno and two young college associates. Kennedy just walked in and out and left a bag. I don't know. This show is like a keg party. It's people show up, you stamp their hand, they're on the air, they're off the air. It's a real thing. And I'm pretty upfront with you about that. The whole superpower of this show is that it doesn't have one, which allows us to shoot straight with you. We don't have to advocate for a political party. I don't care who you vote for. I'm not sitting here trying to sway opinion. Like if somebody wants to slide an envelope full of cash under the

0: the door. I'll tell you whatever they want. I'm just being honest with you. I'm so stop it.
1: I admire your honesty.
0: I wasn't being honest. But let me give you a little more. Okay. Here's Josh Gottheimer, who was a member of the Problem Solvers Caucus. He is a Democrat from New Jersey. Talking about Graham Plattner. Listen to this one, clip 20.
2: What I would suggest is that Graham Plattner get off if he wins today, which I assume he will because there's no one actively campaigning against him, that he get off the ballot and let another Democrat step in, that the main Democratic Party puts somebody else in. I mean, if this were in Jersey and you had a candidate who abused women, obviously has a Nazi tattoo that now it's clear that he knew was a Nazi tattoo, not to mention many of his other lies and his comments and extremist comments, pro-Hamas, a terrorist organization, other things of that nature. He should get off the ballot. In Jersey, we'd throw him off the ballot or bury him under the Meadowlands.
0: Whoa! So that's Jeff Gottheimer saying if you show up in Jersey with a Nazi tattoo, it's a problem.
3: You do that again and I'll break every bone in your body.
0: But do you think anyone is saying that in Maine? No. Here's Daniel Maraff of the Wall Street Journal. He's being asked by the Wall Street Journal anyway about the vetting process because he chose to run alongside Plattner. And Daniel Maraff is being asked by the Journal if they actually looked into like the Nazi tattoo. And he answers no. Here it is, clip 21.
4: Did the vetting process turn up the tattoo that became so controversial?
5: No.
4: The Reddit posts, did that turn up in the vetting process?
5: The firm sent us a thing and it had some of the posts,
6: yeah,
5: but it didn't have all of them.
0: And they were paid big money for that. Like big money. You know what kind of cash goes into vetting a Senate campaign? Do you have any idea?
7: It costs a lot of money to run for political office.
0: And they didn't look? Like, he's admitting they didn't look. Like, imagine you were hiring a ship captain. And 6 months into the job, you find out his previous gig was on this boat called the Titanic. You know what I'm saying?
8: So, I guess we have some issues.
0: But they didn't look. I always say to my kid, I'm like, 85% of the people at any profession you're in are doing the bare minimum to hold on to your jobs. The bare minimum. Okay? And that's an example of it happening at the highest level. But I don't know that there's a better bare minimum example than Emily Campagno and Kennedy. They may very well be joining me in the very next segment. We'll figure out who's behind door number two when we...
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10: Fox News. I'm Therese Crowley. President Trump tells Fox Iran had a chance to sign a deal and survive. Now they'll have to pay the price with U.S. retaliation after Iran downed an Army Apache helicopter.
11: President Trump told me that he is getting close to ordering new strikes against Iranian power plants and bridges because he says the Iranians are tapping the United States along when it comes to the negotiating process. He says the bully of the Middle East is dead.
10: Fox's Trey Yingston, Tel Aviv. President Trump signed the bill funding ICE and Border Patrol and was asked about Democrat Graham Plattner winning the Maine Senate nomination despite his alleged behavior with women and Nazi tattoos.
12: He's a thug. And they're trying to make excuses for him. I mean, he's worse than any human being that's ever run for office, probably.
10: Plattner vows to earn the...
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0: If you're watching the show on Fox Nation, you may have just seen my next guest dunk a basketball. Regardless of whether or not the hoop was a foot off the ground, that's not really relevant to the conversation. The point is, it was a sweet jam.
1: Sweet jam.
0: Joining us now to accept her prize as the only participant. She ran unopposed like Graham Plattner in the dunk contest. Kennedy's here. Well, that's some tattoo you got. Hi, kid. Good to see you.
1: I didn't even know what it was.
0: Hold on. I love this, though. I said this is so funny. So you know, last week, and he did what you just said. I didn't know it was a Nazi tattoo. I've been taking off my shirt. No one ever said anything. Okay. Last night, when he actually won, he's like, this race is about redemption and second chances and earning your trust, which is essentially the OJ if I did it.
1: Yeah.
0: Last week, he didn't know. This week, he wants redemption.
1: So you're saying that the woman who went to the press, who used to work on your campaign, you said that that was just someone who was bitter, sour grapes. There was nothing there, you know, with the sexually explicit text to other women while he was married. Just got married 3 years ago.
0: Yeah.
1: Like, still very much in the honeymoon phase. Tattoo, didn't know what it was. He was in Croatia, drunk with a bunch of Marines. They all got him. Like, yay, this is fun. Takes a long time to get one tattoo.
0: Yes.
1: So if there are multiple people getting the same tattoo, that's plenty of time to spitball about what this thing might be.
0: Amen.
1: And, you know, I'm sure there was a tattoo artist like, oh, you guys are service members. Just so you know, like, that's a Nazi tattoo.
0: Yeah, yeah.
1: Like, in the 8 hours it would have taken to tattoo everyone's chest.
0: Yes.
1: That would have come up.
0: It would have come up.
1: Yeah.
0: And if it didn't come up in those first 8 hours, maybe in the subsequent 18 years.
1: Yeah.
0: In the subsequent 18 years.
1: But his whole thing has been about, you know, just blaming Republicans. Like, oh, this is just dirty politics.
0: Yeah, yeah.
1: And then you have some Mainers going, well, I'm not interested in his personal life. Yeah. I just want things to get better. It's like, well, maybe you should be. Maybe someone's personal life and how they comport themselves with people closest to them is a good barometer for

0: how he'll treat people that he doesn't even know.
1: Thank you. We're talking to Kennedy. And it's a judgment. At the end of the day, it is all about judgment. So if you're one of those people, like I was talking about this yesterday, you know, there's a lot of people distancing themselves from their previous statements. You know, like Tallarico would be a good example of backtracking.
0: Yeah. He's trying to Kamala Harris.
1: Yeah.
0: His past.
1: Uh-huh.
0: Didn't work well for her.
1: Yeah.
0: Because you have to run against your own record. Mm-hmm. He doesn't have that much of a record, but he still has to run against everything.
1: Yes, and he's going to need every one of God's genders to win this election.
0: Well, there are six genders. I'm just finding out. And now he's like, hey, you know, I don't want any of the gay stuff, you know. Shouldn't be changing kids' genders, you know, those two genders.
1: I'm just over here smoking a brisket, shooting my shotgun. Those are both euphemisms in Tallarico's
0: case. When can I
1: case.
0: Get a corn dog in my mouth? Am I right?
1: What I wouldn't do for a set of boobs. Oh, man. Oh, boy. Oh, man. I'm talking about him, not me. I have a pair. Kennedy is in studio. It's the dumbest time there's ever been to be alive. I saw you on Outnumbered earlier today talking about the Palisades fires. Now, that one's interesting to me because they're trying a man for arson in the Palisades.
0: Yeah.
1: But I was told the fire was caused by someone named climate change.
0: Yes. And that was Jimmy Kimmel's big thing. That was his big refutation of Spencer Pratt's mayoral run is he doesn't even believe in climate change. And It's like, climate change didn't cause the Palisades fire.
1: Yeah. Thank
0: like,
1: you.
0: It was, as usual in the state of California, very bad brush management and, you know, creating the recipe for absolute unimaginable disaster.
1: Yes.
0: And, you know, he's also like, he didn't even have private insurance. None of my neighbors did.
1: Yeah.
0: I have some fancy pants neighbors. They didn't have private insurance because they couldn't get private insurance because their insurance companies dropped everyone.
1: Yeah.
0: Because of the politics in the state of California. And now the insurance companies are just running roughshod over anyone who did have insurance.
1: And forget Spencer Pratt now, because as I was saying, Nithya Raman made a huge comeback. And if only her voters
0: were. Wow, second chances, huh?
1: If only her voters were alive to see it.
0: If only her voters had homes where they could go and receive those ballots.
1: You can't. Yeah, you can't get mad at people for burning down your house if everybody who votes doesn't have one.
0: Mm-hmm.
1: And that's essentially what it looks like. I was listening to that report. The California Post, I believe, was the first one to post a Skid Row expose of people saying that they were paid to register.
0: Yeah, and then they had video of a woman going and offering money.
1: And she pled guilty, by the way.
0: To sign up voters. Mm-hmm. It's like, you know, maybe that was just a drop in the bucket for the rainstorm of Democratic socialists who were canvassing Skid Row. So, you know, maybe there's a reason they're not really tackling the homeless problem, especially in downtown LA, because they need those bodies.
1: Yeah, they matter. You register 93 people to one address, that's critical, and they're turning them out. And that is the biggest scam of right now, is everybody keeps doing the old, well, you don't have any proof that something was going on, but we have a woman who pled guilty, okay, just because no one else wants to acknowledge it. And again, I don't know the legitimacy in terms of this outcome. I just do know that traditionally, if a contestant cries on election night and says to her voters, her supporters and her family that, you know, she hoped she didn't let them down, she was fighting for the right stuff, she believed she lost.
0: Yes.
1: Nithya Raman did not leave that stage last week thinking like, we got this.
0: Yeah.
1: You know, and here we are
0: Let's
1: now.
0: Let's just give it a few days. There was no, you know, it's like, remember Hillary Clinton didn't even come out on election night.
1: Yeah. She didn't even concede.
0: Mm-mm.
1: Remember they sent everybody
0: home? And she told Joe Biden.
1: Mm-hmm.
0: She told Joe Biden in 2020, 4 years later, whatever you do, don't concede.
1: Yep.
0: So she was convinced that if she had not conceded, somehow she would have been president.
1: Yeah, she could have did something on the backside. You know what I mean? She could have aimed that fireworks barge at the right person.
0: So Nithya Raman's waterworks, that was a concession.
1: Of course.
0: But, you know, magically, she somehow leapfrogged Spencer Pratt with 10 percentage points.
1: Dude, but
0: that is so legitimate.
1: Never mind that she crushed Karen Bass the rest of the way.
0: Karen Bass didn't get any votes. Spencer Pratt didn't get any votes. Like, you're telling me 28,000 votes in one ballot drop. Spencer Pratt doesn't get one?
1: Yes.
0: Mathematically inconceivable.
1: It would be 6,935 correct coin tosses you would have to call.
0: Yes.
1: That's insane. I mean, come on. It's when it gets to that point, in a court of law, you actually get a conviction out of something like that.
0: Mm-hmm.
1: Absent like physical video proof. I mean, when you think about this, 80% of the murder cases solved in this country don't have DNA. They have other things.
0: Yes.
1: Eyewitness testimony, confession, stuff like that.
0: Circumstantial evidence.
1: Thank you. And they're trying to make it sound like, you know, this is an insult to democracy. This is January 6th level stuff to say they were chicanery. But this is the question I keep coming back to. okay, and you know this, we've all been in relationships. If you were in a serious relationship with somebody and they wouldn't, and you said, hey, I want to look at the credit card statement, and they were like, no, I'm suing. Mm-hmm. You'd assume there was some hanky-panky on the credit card statement.
0: But that's how people get caught. Let me see your phone. Why? How dare you?
1: What do you think this is?
0: Yeah.
1: But I'm speaking as a guy who carries a vial of arsenic in case Jenny ever cracks my phone. I'm kidding. Remember the end of the second Naked Gun where he's like, I signed an affidavit implicating that man. And every senator pulls out a gun and takes a guy hostage. And he's like, no, that man. And they're like, oh, I'm sorry. And they all sit back down. Everybody's got a hungry heart. I don't know what to tell you, Bruce.
0: Oh, by the way, Bernie Sanders, like his big sell for Graham Plattner was, I know the U.S. Senate. And I will tell you, there are no saints in the U.S. Senate. And I was like, who is he talking about? Like, I want Bernie to come clean.
1: Spill the tea.
0: Yeah, get a little dirty, Bernie.
1: Let's go, Burn Man.
0: Talk about Ruben Gallego.
1: This should be the thing.
2: Anyone who is friends with Eric Swalwell will not fare well.
1: If you have a congressional slush fund to pay off improprieties, like, and we have to fund that. Fine, but I think we should be granted some type of disclosure. Mm-hmm. Meaning you're not in trouble. We have a slush fund. It bailed you out. Congratulations. Do I think that's okay? No. But the point is it's happening with or without me. So at the very least, shouldn't we know what we're paying for? I feel like we should know.
0: Absolutely. Yeah. I mean, that should be the point of everything.
1: Yeah.
0: I mean, that's why California and Minnesota have operated these fraudulent, cronyist grafts because they just assume that no one's going to see what they're doing.
1: There's no oversight.
0: Yes.
1: Like the fact
0: and now Newsom is trying to pass a law to make it punishable if you even ask about fraud or if you accuse anyone of being fraudulent.
1: Yeah.
0: That's like Venezuela level stuff. That's North Korean.
1: That is beyond. Like Kim Jong-un's like, you got to dial it down a little bit, buddy. Like this is crazy. But you're not wrong. We're talking to Kennedy, host of the Kennedy Save the World podcast. She saves it every day. Like, you guys realize you wouldn't even
0: be here.
1: I take
0: weekends off, but every damn day.
1: You would not, were it not for her weekday heroics, we wouldn't even be here to be saved at this point.
0: Meteors.
1: All kinds of stuff.
0: Bed bugs.
1: Isn't it weird how, like, I mean, we didn't get, like, a concrete UFO disclosure, but because you mentioned meteors, it kind of jogged my brain. Story just hasn't stuck. You
0: about
1: know,
0: the
1: UFOs.
0: Giant, I know.
1: Isn't it weird?
0: It's because, I think it's one of those things where people are unsettled by it and they just don't want to know.
1: Yeah.
0: It's one of those things where you really don't want to know.
1: You're just better off
0: and
1: not
0: asking. It's, you know, those stories that are so sad. It's like, you really don't want the details.
1: Yeah, I agree with you on that. And that's so much of it. And the UFO thing, it's bizarre because it was the most successful film genre we've ever had. People have been making the, what if the aliens show up video for like a billion years. Yeah. I'm still of the mind though.
0: What do you think the best one is?
1: Of all time alien movies? Mm-hmm. Hold on, I'll go. I mean, Mars Attacks is the funniest.
0: Yeah, I love Mars Attacks because I think that is so realistic, just emulsifying leaders. But Close Encounters is amazing.
1: Close Encounters is
0: fire
1: the
0: in the sky.
1: Best all around, spook you out, really emotionally invest you version of an alien film. But as a little kid, I did watch E.T. and really care. Mm-hmm. But when I heard those stories about people mating with aliens, you think back to that E.T. finger and you go, hey, wait a minute here. You know what I mean?
0: It wasn't a finger.
1: They have different. That's true because their parts might be in different locations.
0: Yeah, it lights up and it vibrates.
1: That's just say, man.
0: And it's like a Lubriderm dispenser.
1: Well, let's hope E.T.'s mom had a C-section with that header. When he phoned home, there was no dad in the household. I mean, there's no way.
0: Yeah, that makes me pucker in places that... I really don't care to pucker right now, Jim.
1: All right, give me one more before you go, because I'm just having fun. This is just sheer fun now. We get a Knicks game tonight in New York City against the Spurs.
0: I think they're going to lose.
1: You do? Mikey thinks the same thing. Yeah, Mikey thinks Wemby turned it around.
0: I think what happened. Wemby kind of turned around. Wemby's now a dirty player.
1: Yeah, you saw that. He got tough.
0: Wemby made his heel turn.

0: leaders. But Close Encounters is amazing.
1: Close Encounters is
0: Fire in the Sky.
1: Best all around, spook you out, really emotionally invest you version of an alien film. But as a little kid, I did watch E.T. and really care. Mm-hmm. But when I heard those stories about people mating with aliens, you think back to that E.T. finger and you go, hey, wait a minute here. You know what I mean?
0: It wasn't a finger.
1: They have different, that's true, because their parts might be in different locations.
0: Yeah, it lights up and it vibrates.
1: That's just say, man.
0: And it's like a Lubriderm dispenser.
1: Well, let's hope E.T.'s mom had a C-section with that header. When he phoned home, there was no dad in the household. I mean, there's no way.
0: Yeah, that makes me pucker in places that... I really don't care to pucker right now, Jim.
1: All right, give me one more before you go, because I'm just having fun. This is just sheer fun now. We got a Knicks game tonight in New York City against the Spurs.
0: I think they're going to lose.
1: You do? Mikey thinks the same thing. Yeah, Mikey thinks Wemby turned it around.
0: I think what happened. Wemby kind of turned around. Wemby's now a dirty player.
1: Yeah, you saw that. He got tough.
0: Wemby made his heel turn because Wemby looked like a toddler, games one and two.
1: He
0: looked like someone who was so overcome by his own fears. He's not a championship caliber player. You know, he's not LeBron. He's not Michael Jordan, whatever you want to say. He looked bad. Game three, he made a heel turn, playing dirty, slapping Jalen Brunson in the face. Jalen Brunson's rhythm was completely off. The Knicks were ready to sweep because it's like that's all they know how to do now.
1: Yep.
0: Is win, win, win, win, win.
1: 13 in a row.
0: And yes. And when they lost that game, like I think that might have sent them into procession. That might have thrown them off of their axis and they are spinning and wobbling. And if they lose tonight, they're losing the whole thing.
1: If they lose tonight, right? Let's assume they lose the whole series. After winning 13 in a row, being up two games to none, coming home in the finals, there's a lot of people who need help in their lives that will blame Donald Trump for this for the rest of eternity.
0: You can blame Donald Trump for game three.
1: The curse of the Trumbino.
0: I don't. You can't. And it's like, you know, if we're going to give Wemby a hard time, we give everyone a hard time.
1: Yeah.
0: Like, you learn how to play your game in that moment. Uh-huh. You cannot be distracted by anything external. There were not Secret Service agents on the court.
1: It was not the naked gun.
0: No.
1: Apparently, the umpires have Simmons in a rundown.
0: The officiating was crap.
1: Garbage.
0: There's no doubt about that. And I do believe that officials are given more pressure to extend the series.
1: I would believe that because the ratings right now are up 90% year over year.
0: Yeah.
1: And every one of these games is worth a bazillion dollars.
0: Absolutely. So
1: why wouldn't you want these markets playing to at least a game six? Mm-hmm. And that's funny that you say that because all of the look the other way has happened on behalf of the Spurs, the team that need to get back into the series.
0: Absolutely.
1: So it's a good point. I mean, there's a guy from the NBA outside the studio with a gun and a silencer right now. I don't know what he must want an autograph from one of us is my assumption.
0: Yeah, he's got some sort of a
1: looks
0: hood.
1: Suspiciously like Adam Silver for some reason. I guess he's a fan of Fox. I don't know what to tell you.
0: Like Mr. Robinson, he had 64 confirmed kills in Vietnam.
1: I love when you tell that story.
0: Yeah, he's an assassin.
1: Kennedy says Fred Robinson had 64 confirmed kills in Vietnam. Yeah. It's one of my all-time favorites. Listen. I know you got a world to go save. I just hope we don't need to save you because of this NBA tell-all you've just dished. Let's hope that viral video we filmed with Emily Campagna during the commercial break will ingratiate us to our NBA overlords.
0: Yeah, I hope it doesn't mysteriously disappear.
1: Like some doctor who knew a thing or two about UFOs.
0: The sports industrial surveillance complex.
1: We all know it's out there. Good stuff. Back after this.
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0: There it is, Fox Across America with Jimmy Failla. They're playing Bismarck Key in honor of Kennedy. She says he's just a friend, but I have reason to believe.
1: He's just a friend.
0: I have reason to believe it might be heading a little further than that, but I'm not going to divulge.
1: Graham Plattner's in a towel, shirtless.
0: Hey, what's happening?
1: Man nips hanging out. You're telling me he's just a friend?
0: Come on, I have questions. Kennedy, if you're listening on KRMG down in Tulsa, if your friends are Levi May or my man Skyler, any of the whole Barnyard Jamboree down there, Kennedy is going to be down there June 19th and 20th.
1: That's
0: you doing
1: right.
0: stand-up in
1: yep.
0: Tulsa?
1: I've got one show Friday night, the 19th, two shows on Saturday.
0: Yo.
1: And I want Tulsa to show.
0: Yeah, yeah.
1: That it's like, I've been to Texas.
0: Mm-hmm.
1: I was just in Salt Lake City. I was just in Naples, Florida. I want Tulsa to outshine.
0: Yeah, you want the full
1: some
0: Tulsa.
1: Of those places. Absolutely.
0: That's always the goal. When you
1: bring it.
0: When you show up to a market, it's like you're hosting an Olympics.
1: Yes.
0: What goes down when you guys host what does it look like? Or you're hosting a Super Bowl. Maybe that's a better example.
1: Yeah.
0: So the Tulsa Olympics, June 19th and 20th, Kennedy will be in the house. It's going to be nuts. The KRMG people are phenomenal. I've done a couple of rowdy events with them, and I told you this. I went to the Sputter with Danny Boy O'Connor.
1: Yeah.
0: Sputter was great. It was really good because it was like, I don't want to say vintage. I mean, it's just been there a long time, you know, but people mischaracterize vintage now because it usually means it's been open 6 months and they made it look old timey.
1: Yeah.
0: No, the Spotter's OG. It's an OG phenomenal steakhouse. I know how much

0: you like a steak on the road. And I know how much this audience likes to laugh at dirty jokes. And if you like dirty jokes, the K-Train is your Super Bowl.
1: Oh, yeah.
0: Filthy.
1: If you want to soak those

0: There it is, Fox Across America with Jimmy Failla. They're playing Bismarckie in honor of Kennedy. She says he's just a friend, but I have reason to believe.
1: He's just a friend.
0: I have reason to believe it might be heading a little further than that, but I'm not going to divulge.
1: Graham Plattner's in a towel, shirtless.
0: Hey, what's happening?
1: Man nips hanging out. You're telling me he's just a friend?
0: Come on, I have questions. Kennedy, if you're listening on KRMG down in Tulsa, if your friends are Levi May or my man Skyler, any of the whole Barnyard Jamboree down there. Kennedy is going to be down there June 19th and 20th.
1: That's
0: you doing
1: right.
0: stand-up in
1: yep.
0: Tulsa?
1: I've got one show Friday night, the 19th, two shows on Saturday.
0: Yo.
1: And I want Tulsa to show.
0: Yeah, yeah.
1: That it's like, I've been to Texas.
0: Mm-hmm.
1: I was just in Salt Lake City. I was just in Naples, Florida. I want Tulsa to outshine.
0: Yeah, you want the full Tulsa.
1: Places. Absolutely.
0: That's always the goal. When you
1: bring it.
0: When you show up to a market, it's like you're hosting an Olympics.
1: Yes.
0: What goes down when you guys host the, what does it look like? Or you're hosting a Super Bowl. Maybe that's a better example.
1: Yeah.
0: So the Tulsa Olympics, June 19th and 20th, Kennedy will be in the house. It's going to be nuts. The KRMG people are phenomenal. I've done a couple of rowdy events with them, and I told you this. I went to the Sputter with Danny Boy O'Connor.
1: Yeah.
0: Sputter was great. It was really good because it was like, I don't want to say vintage. I mean, it's just been there a long time, you know, but people mischaracterize vintage now because it usually means it's been open 6 months and they made it look old timey.
1: No,
0: the Sputter's OG. It's an OG phenomenal steakhouse. I know how much you like a steak on the road. And I know how much this audience likes to laugh at dirty jokes. And if you like dirty jokes, the K-Train is your Super Bowl.
1: Oh, yeah.
0: Filthy.
1: If you want to soak those tampons in vodka, woo. Show you where to put them.
0: I like that kind of party. Did you see this Air Canada story? This is amazing. Air Canada pilot has just been criminally charged. He's been flying for 17 years without a commercial pilot's license.
1: Oh.
0: I kind of feel like
1: that?
0: There's a bit of a vetting responsibility on the Air Canada part.
1: I just flew an Air Canada flight from Sao Paulo, Brazil to Buenos Aires, Argentina.
0: Okay.
1: Every single announcement, whether it was about seatbelts or beverages or in-flight entertainment, had to be performed in four languages. Because on Air Canada, you have to do it in English, you have to do it in French, because we were leaving Sao Paulo, had to do it in Portuguese, because we were going to Argentina, had to do it in Spanish.
0: Mm.
1: Four different languages. You know how long it took for us to taxi to the runway. It was like 16 years, and I was like, never again, Air Canada. Well, never again.
0: But it makes sense now. Who has time to go to flight school when you got to learn all these languages?
1: Exactly. Now we get it.
0: Yeah. He can trilingually ask, does anyone know how to fly an airplane? Oh. Well, the K-Train in English only. Down in Tulsa on the 19th and the 20th. That's all they get.
1: I'm working blue, Jim.
0: Yeah, you better. I mean, they want that. It's Tulsa. They're a good rowdy.
1: They deserve it.
0: I know they do. Yeah. Look how they were dressed, Your Honor. They wanted dirty jokes.
1: They were asking for it.
0: Come on. Look at all the flannel in this crowd. They're a beer and dirty jokes crowd. Well, they better go see it. We're going to work this out because I believe you even have some appearances coming up on KRMG. So you're welcome.
1: Absolutely right. I
0: brokered that whole. Look at me. Look at Jimmy go. But Kennedy, save the world. Go save the
1: world.
0: Love
1: you, Jim.
0: I miss you already. Good luck this weekend. And I guess let's go, Knicks. There's a watch party.
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0: A warning at the White House. Lisa Brady, Fox News. President Trump threatening to resume strikes on Iran, accusing the regime of delaying a peace deal.
2: The president says the U.S. will hit Iran very hard today in response to a U.S. helicopter being shot down by Iran earlier this week in the Strait of Hormuz.
3: And we'll see what happens with the deal. We were really close to a deal, but they keep tapping us along.
2: President Trump will not say if he'll escalate attacks to target bridges and energy infrastructure as previously threatened, but did warn
3: Iran, very simply, cannot have a nuclear weapon, and they won't. And they've agreed to that. All they have to do is they have to start signing a paper. It's fully negotiated.
2: On social media, the president said Iran will have to pay the price for taking too long to negotiate a deal.
0: Fox's Jared Halpern at the White House. Iran's president posting that Iran will stand firm against any pressure. President Trump signing $70 billion in ICE and CBP funding into law, passed by Republicans separately from other DHS funding after a record shutdown driven by Democrat demands for immigration enforcement reform. Homeland Security Secretary Mark Wayne Mullen just telling Fox.
4: Now we won't have the Democrats threatening to shut down Immigration Customs Enforcement, which is ICE, or shutting down our Customs and Border Protection, which is, you know, protects our borders. They can't do that anymore. They can't use that as a leverage against the American people and against President Trump.
0: The funding covers the rest of the second Trump term. One issue that's crossing party lines, the cost of streaming NFL games.
5: Seems fundamentally unfair that the league should get billion-dollar deals, the network should get billion-dollar contracts, but the fans are left out in the cold.
0: Congressman Jamie Raskin, ranking Democrat on the House Judiciary Committee, chaired by Republican Jim Jordan, who also says he's concerned about what constituents are telling them. At issue, whether the league is abusing a 1961 sports broadcasting law.
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1: The man accused of causing a bus crash that killed five people makes a court appearance as he recovers from his own injuries.
2: Bus driver Jin Chengdong spent more than a week in a hospital before appearing in court in Stafford County, Virginia. He faces five involuntary manslaughter charges. Among those killed were two children. Investigators say it appears Dong did not apply the brakes before slamming into traffic that had slowed down in a construction zone. Dong had to appear before two judges due to the way the charges were filed and was in a wheelchair with a brace on his knee alongside a Mandarin interpreter. He's due back in court to enter a plea in a couple of weeks. After court, his attorney told reporters he is remorseful and has been in both physical and emotional pain since the crash. Jessica Rosenthal, Fox News.
1: A man accused of killing a police officer in Chicago pleads not guilty.
3: Repeat convicted felon Alfonso Talley arraigned here in Cook County on multiple charges, including first-degree murder and attempted murder in the shooting death in April of Chicago police officer John Bartholomew and the wounding of his partner. Talley entering a not guilty plea to all counts. He'll remain locked up until trial amid renewed criticism over Illinois' no cash bail policies, as Talley, a career criminal, was released months before the deadly shooting while facing charges for armed robbery and carjacking.
1: Fox's Jeff Manasso. Just getting word the FBI is seizing evidence at an aerospace facility in Southern California where a chemical tank overheated last month, forcing 50,000 residents to evacuate. A search warrant signed by a federal judge approving the seizure of documents and records related to the chemical that was inside the affected tank, along with samples of substances. A sell-off on Wall Street as tensions escalate with Iran and as inflation hits a three-year high in the latest reading on consumer prices. Right now, the Dow is down 554 points, the NASDAQ down 265.
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0: 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It's Fox Across America with Jimmy Failla.
1: Oh, hot damn. Back in action for hour number three of Fox Across America with your main man, Jimmy Failla. Steve Hilton, who is the guy representing the Republican Party in the California gubernatorial election. It all comes down to Hilton. He is going to join us in this hour to talk about his runoff against Javier Becerra and maybe get to the bottom of how Nithya Raman went from a distant third to running away with the mail-in balloting. I don't know. It seems a little bit like chicanery where I'm at.
2: What in the wide, wide world of sports is going on here?
1: But whether you agree or disagree, you are welcome to be a part of this show. I would just tell you, I'm not an activist. I'm very much a talk show host. I'm a grown man who plays video games. I'm not here to steer our democracy, because if this whole country lives and dies with me, it died a long time ago.
3: He's a lousy dad, but he's right.
1: 888-788-9910 is the phone number. The reason we have been harping on these California elections is because a lot of people keep saying, oh, these Republicans say there's something wrong. They don't have any proof. Here's Kayleigh McEnany, clip one.
4: We are learning more about the professional signature collector who agreed to plead guilty to paying homeless people to register to vote in Los Angeles. Brenda Lee Brown Armstrong admitted she used to pay people on Skid Row two or three.

0: $3 to sign ballot initiative petitions and gave homeless people her address to use so they could register to vote. Armstrong got paid for every signature she got, and the DOJ says this case is just the tip of the iceberg.
1: Whoa, wait a minute here. Okay, so a woman pled guilty to paying homeless people to vote.
2: That's not right.
1: And everybody keeps telling you, no, there's no proof. What are you talking about? Come on, this is January 6th stuff. Jimmy, shut up. What are you doing? That whole thing. Okay, but we've got people pleading guilty to buying votes. That awful lot like election fraud. In fact, they're going to jail for election fraud. Okay, and then you've got this other reality that just doesn't pass the sniff test. And I know the sniff test is a bad analogy in a state like California where they go big potty on the sidewalk. But to everyone objectively listening right now, okay, I'm in a pink denim jacket. That's what I'm wearing right now. I am not a serious person, meaning I'm not like selling you agitation. I don't want you to get angry. I'm trying to be a force multiplier of positive energy. Okay, when you're a broadcaster, you're on a few hundred stations, whatever my mood is becomes your mood if you listen long enough. And whatever mood I send you home in, you're going to hand to the next person who's going to hand it to the next person who's going to hand it to the next person. That's the truth. When you're in mass media, TV, radio, you are a force multiplier of whatever your vibe happens to be. So mine is, you know, like I said, I'll have serious conversations with you about issues, but I'll take them seriously. But I'm not taking myself seriously.
3: My hobbies are fast cars and fast women.
1: Fast cars and, well, I'm married now. Women have slowed down a little bit. That whole, you know.
4: I admire your honesty.
1: No, shout out to Jenny. She's the best. But the point is, okay, when I get on the air with you, I'm not trying to get you worked up. I'm trying to have like a legitimate, like a horse sense exchange with you where I play you clips, talk to you about what's happening in politics and just give you a reasoned analysis. Okay. Reasoned analysis. It's not a wonky show. I'm not memorizing policy. Well, that was Article 23, Section B, which was a recess. I'm not doing that. It would put everybody to bed, you know, I mean, you get sick of it.
5: Shut up. Will you shut up?
1: Honestly, somebody was telling me this at the Talkers Convention last week. They're like, wow, your show's really easy to listen to. I said, because my IQ is at the exact place it needs to be. If my IQ was like 50 points higher, this show would be unbearable because people who are smart have to constantly remind you how smart they are by saying a lot of academic things that you get sick of listening to after a while. Okay, I'm just going to talk to you through the lens of horse sense. Okay. Objective analysis. Nithya Raman had to get up and address her supporters on election night. She cried. She didn't want them to think she let them down. She didn't want her family to think she let them down. She wanted to remind the world that they fought for all of the right causes. And she was saying this at a time when she was in a distant third place. Like her Polymarket odds were under 7% of making it to the runoff. She has since crushed Spencer Pratt and Karen Bass in mail-in balloting from the very districts in California where people are now being arrested for buying homeless votes. So I want you to hear this and tell me if this woman thought she had any chance of making it into the next round. She didn't, okay, to be clear, but it's just worth acknowledging that this was part of this whole entire charade. Clip 12.
6: I've been a candidate for something as long as you can remember. And you've had to live through it with me. And you've been so patient through all of it. Thank you. Kanan Kaveri, I hope you know that everything every person in this room is fighting for in this campaign has been about building a city that's worthy of you and every child in the city.
7: Oh, shut up, woman.
1: Because that woman has now made it into the runoff. Guys, that was a concession speech. That was, I just want you to know everything we were fighting for was to make a better life. And now she has somehow surged past Spencer Pratt by 29,000 votes. She didn't win her own district. She got blown out in her district. Okay, yet she was popular enough in the other districts where all the late mail-in ballots are coming from.
2: What a fraud!
1: Again, I don't know that it's legitimately a fraud.

0: I just know that a lot of people are getting arrested for fraud. Doesn't mean she was a part of it. No one's getting arrested for specifically helping her. For real, I want to caveat that. But this comes on the aftermath of Gavin Newsom, the governor, in a state that has been one party rule, saying that there are things we can do to make sure two candidates don't make the runoff. It is a break glass scenario. Here's Newsom saying it, clip 11.
1: There is a break the glass scenario, and there's many people that have a deep understanding of what it would look like if Democrats were locked out, and we're going to do everything to make sure that doesn't happen.
0: We're going to do everything to make sure Democrats don't get locked out. So if that means, I don't know, going down the skid row and handing out a couple of $2 bills to the crackheads, let's get this going, girl. Come on, man. We need these votes.
2: Paying in cash.
0: I don't know that that's true. I don't. But, you know, when you see the way they count votes, you see the fact that it is, not only do they not have voter ID, but they sued to stop the Department of Justice from checking their voter rolls. I mean, the DOJ just wanted to come in and match every voter to an address. But California sued. Why? Why? Because a lot of the voters are all registered to the same damn address. That's a real thing. Okay, to give you an example, Brenda Lee Brown Armstrong admitted she used to pay people on Skid Row $2 to $3 to sign a ballot initiative. Okay, she paid every signature and gave homeless people her address to use so they could register to vote. That's the problem in California. That's why they don't want voter ID. If I hand you an ID, you then look up my address to make sure it matches what I'm registered as. And when you look up my address, if you see that there are 300 other people registered to the same address,
3: this could be a problem.
0: You either have to stop me from voting, which starts a whole hullabaloo, or you have to just play along and pretend you didn't run my address and you don't actually realize there's so many people registered to one place. That's what's going on in California, straight up. They were juicing turnout in a lot of gray area ways, some of which were legal. Ballot harvesting is legal, meaning it's not illegal to go to the homeless community, give them money, and give them a fake address to vote from. That is illegal. That woman's going to jail. But just the same, you could go to a residential apartment building where people don't traditionally turn out in high percentages to vote, and you could get a 100% voter turnout by collecting their ballots and mailing them in for them. That's now legal. Like, that is a thing you can do. You can show up and go, hey, we got an election coming up. You got a ballot in the mail. Fill it out. Give it to me. I'll go hand it in. Better yet, don't fill it out. Just give it to me and I'll go hand it in. And that's how you wind up in these scenarios where 24,000 votes come in and Spencer Pratt doesn't get one of them. Oh, for 24,000 votes? And they want you to believe that's legitimate?
4: Sell crazy someplace else. We're all stocked up here.
0: So just talking to you as an objective observer, okay? Because I want to be responsible. Nithya Raman cried after getting blown out in her district and blown out on election night. She has now gotten an overwhelming amount of mail-in ballots. So overwhelming that she leapfrogged Spencer Pratt by 29,000 votes. She might even catch Karen Bass. I doubt it because they're going to probably stop padding now. But the point is, those things undermine faith in democracy, and Republicans call it fixed. If it doesn't actually get fixed, the next time the Republicans win a close election, the Democrats go, oh, was that payback for that California thing you said was stolen? The hell's going on here? It's kind of how 2020 and 2016 went down. Trump won the 2016 election, and the Democrats didn't say it was legitimate. You know how they tell you if you undermine faith in democracy, you should be in jail? It's treason? How dare you question an election? Well, this is what the Democrats were saying in 2016.
5: As I've been telling candidates who have come to see me, you can run the best campaign. You can even become the nominee. And you can have the election stolen from you.
6: Do you agree that Donald Trump is, in effect, not a legitimate president?
7: I think that there's no question that the process that elected him was not legitimate.
8: The president-elect, although legally elected, is not legitimate.
9: Donald Trump is an illegitimate president.
10: I think the interference, although not yet quantified, if fully investigated, would show that Trump didn't actually win the election in 2016.
11: So do you believe President Trump is an illegitimate president?
10: Based on what I just said, which I can't retract.
12: Trump knows he's an illegitimate president who got illegitimate foreign help.
0: Wow, that's Hillary Clinton, who now says Donald Trump should die in prison for questioning the legitimacy of an election.
2: She is a fraud, a phony, a woman without a moral core, a regular two-faced, mealy-mouthed politician who swings with the wind.
0: When there's a double standard, there's no standard. Okay, and we are going towards a place where the peaceful transfer of power will not be as common if this is the case in our elections. That's why you need Republicans to pass the SAVE Act. Okay, I don't get on the air and just go, oh, the Democrats are bad. Democrats don't control the Senate and the House and the presidency. The Republicans do. And are the Republicans doing anything to pass the SAVE Act that 84% of us want? No. Guys, the talk radio host you listen to who just gets on the air every day and tells you the Democrats are the devil, he's partly right, but he's not helping you if that's all he ever does, because you don't get accountability from calling out one side. You get accountability from creating an environment similar to the one you grew up in, where the voters no longer look at their fellow voters as their enemies. If you are a Republican voter, that Democrat aunt you have that shows up and ruins Thanksgiving is not actually your enemy. She represents the civilian class like you. They represent the government class. And the people in government are supposed to answer to us, the taxpayers. But they don't do that anymore because they know we want to beat the other side more than anything else in this next election. It's not about quality of life.

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2: Trump knows he's an illegitimate president who got illegitimate foreign help.
3: Wow, that's Hillary Clinton, who now says Donald Trump should die in prison for questioning the legitimacy of an election.
4: She is a fraud, a phony, a woman without a moral core, a regular two-faced, mealy-mouthed politician who swings with the wind.
3: When there's a double standard, there's no standard. Okay, and we are going towards a place where the peaceful transfer of power will not be as common if this is the case in our elections. That's why you need Republicans to pass the SAVE Act. Okay, I don't get on the air and just go, oh, the Democrats are bad. Democrats don't control the Senate and the House and the presidency. The Republicans do. And are the Republicans doing anything to pass the SAVE Act that 84% of us want? No. Guys, the talk radio host you listen to who just gets on the air every day and tells you the Democrats are the devil, he's partly right. But he's not helping you if that's all he ever does, because you don't get accountability from calling out one side. You get accountability from creating an environment similar to the one you grew up in, where the voters no longer look at their fellow voters as their enemies. If you are a Republican voter, that Democrat aunt you have that shows up and ruins Thanksgiving is not actually your enemy. She represents the civilian class like you. They represent the government class. And the people in government are supposed to answer to us, the taxpayers. But they don't do that anymore because they know we want to beat the other side more than anything else in this next election. It's not about quality of life. It's not about ideas. Think how many people in Maine are voting for Graham Platner. They've spent how many years calling Trump a Nazi, and now they're voting for a guy with a Nazi tattoo. Those aren't serious people. Those are clowns. But that's what our elections have become. There's nobody sitting in California watching them count votes a week later going, ah, this is legitimate. They're just going, ha ha, we're beating the Republicans. But they don't realize how much they're contributing to the demise of this very thing we're fighting control of. Okay, that's the reality right now. Politics have turned into two little kids who don't want to share a toy. Hey, can I play with your Buzz Lightyear? No! Come on, just let them play. Ah! And they pull back and forth, and the next thing you know, they broke the toy in half. That's where we are in our democracy right now, if you don't make some type of change. That's why I get on the air every day, and I just don't go, oh, the Democrats are bad. The Democrats suck, okay? But you got to call out the Republicans, too, because when it comes to election integrity, they ain't doing a freaking thing to help, okay? That is the reality.
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0: There it is, Fox Across America with Jimmy Failla, fired up to talk to this next guest. The last time we were together, I was seeing two of him, but I can confidently tell you we are joined by one Paul Gleiser right now. Hey, man.
1: Hey, man. Listen, the steak at Bobby Van's, the steakhouse equivalent of being waterboarded.
0: That was good stuff.
1: It was great stuff. That bone-in ribeye, I'm still getting over. Fantastically good steak.
0: Thank you for that. Next time around, we got to take it to Patsy's and sit at the Frank Sinatra table.
1: I'm ready.
0: With Sal and the gang. There's two places in this whole freaking city that I...

0: I frequent quietly. Patsy's and, of course, Bobby Vann's. So if you're listening on WOR in the local market and you want to see Paul Gleiser the next time he's in town, you check one of those two haunts and there's a very good chance you're going to run into the guy. Give me this, since I got you on the line now. Now that I'm done with my restaurant week sandwich board. You're down in Texas. I don't know that it's necessarily Spurs country, but we do have a game four tonight between the Knicks and the Spurs. How are the local sports fans handling this series right now?
1: Well, it's in my immediate part of the world. I'm sitting here in Dallas, the Dallas Mavericks, who amount to nothing currently in the NBA. So, I think what we have here is people just want the Texas team to win. It's just fair. State pride. It's certainly nothing like what's going on in New York. When I saw there last week, it was crazy.
0: Well, we haven't won in 53 years. You guys have been winning.
1: When?
0: I know, but you had Tim Duncan and David Robinson, and you had a good run. New York, we haven't been known for beating the other team as much as we've been known for beating the other fans. You know what I'm saying?
1: Yeah.
0: We just had a watch party the other night where 21 people got arrested in the park. It's so crazy.
1: You know, my wife and I were talking, what happens in New York if the Knicks go on to win the series and win the championship?
0: Well, the nice thing is it already looks like somebody wrecked the place. So we don't have to worry about the fallout from those ensuing riots that could ensue. But actually, I think it'd be okay. I don't think this is because the city's won enough things. Okay, maybe not recently. The most recent thing we have is a Giants championship over the Patriots. But they've won enough things that I think it's just going to be more of a rowdy thing than it's going to be. And maybe this is wishful thinking, than it's going to be a destructive thing.
1: Let's hope. I want if New York Knicks win or if the San Antonio Spurs win, whichever team wins, mm-hmm. I want the locals to have a good time.
0: Amen. I can get behind that. Yes. No, 1,000% I agree. Last question, since I got you on the line. Okay. I have Steve Hilton coming up. He just made it into the runoff in California. He could very well be the next governor. Okay. Is there any part of you sitting out there in Texas? I know you don't vote in California, but you probably technically could if you wanted to.
1: Yeah, that's the thing. There you go.
0: Do you have a hard time taking that election seriously?
1: Yeah, I do. And it's kind of like you've said on the air many times. If your husband is reluctant to show you the credit card statement, maybe you need to look at the credit card statement.
0: That's it. I might have oversimplified, but you're right, correct?
1: It's that simple. I've attended the past five political conventions on both sides. Every single person in the Democratic National Convention, a lot of black people in there, all had to show a photo ID.
0: Every single one of them. That's the scam. Maybe that's why they're beating each other up at the Knicks watch party. They just don't agree on the politics. We'll find out soon enough. Paul Gleiser, you still got it, man. Thanks
1: for
0: a few minutes.
1: It's always a pleasure, my man. Talk to you.
0: See you next week. The great Paul Gleiser, Steve Hilton.
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3: Fox News, I'm John Saucier. President Trump announced the United States will launch more strikes against Iran. Speaking today at the Oval Office, the president says Iran could still agree to a peace deal.
4: All they have to do is they have to start signing a paper. It's fully negotiated. We have a fully negotiated, but they're tapping and tapping.
3: The president accusing Iran of shooting down an army helicopter over the Strait of Hormuz. The House Judiciary Subcommittee holding a hearing over concerns the NFL's shift of live games from broadcast to streaming services is raising costs for consumers. House Judiciary Committee Chairman Rep. Jim Jordan says lawmakers trying to answer one question.
5: Does this still work for consumers? And maybe it does. Like, we haven't reached any type of conclusion. We just know the situation. We know what our constituents and what fans are telling us.
3: Well, the NFL claims most of its games are still being aired for free on broadcast TV, but fans are having a tough time finding those games when they are on streaming. America.
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0: There it is, Fox Across America with Jimmy Failla. Fired up to talk to my next guest who has made the runoff in California. I didn't vote for him out here in New York, but I probably could have. I mean, for all we know, in California. But joining us now, the man, the myth, the legend, Steve Hilton on the line. Hey, man.
1: How are you doing? I can't believe you didn't vote. What about your dog? Dogs vote, dead people vote. I just don't think you're playing the game right.
0: I should have been up at the Bronx Zoo getting some of those animals registered to vote. We would have called this thing a long time ago. Congratulations.
1: Exactly.
0: I'm excited for you. One of the funniest things I've seen, okay, is CNN announcing to their viewers that you had made it into the runoff. It is... If you've ever seen a cat getting a bath, the cat just, you know, shrinks and doesn't want to be there. A cat getting a bath moment, if ever there was one.
1: Well, I'm very happy to have, given them something to be upset about. It's just a thrill. I mean, that's really why I do this, you know, for those moments. And then especially to make sure that you can bring them to me because it's easy to miss them.
0: Yeah, no, I know. You got a lot going on. But you're being driven around California right now. I'm assuming this is one of those licensed drivers and not someone who doesn't speak English Gavin Newsom gave a license to.
1: We've got a nice Sikh gentleman.
0: Okay.
1: He's there. He's doing a good job. We're just trying to find someone to run into to cause a deadly pileup if possible.
0: You might get that... You might get a Gavin Newsom endorsement if this keeps up. Be careful.
1: Exactly. He'll switch to me from Bacaria. So I'm just looking at your little your logo there. We need something like that. Steve Across California. I like it. I like the little thing you got there. Well, that should be the theme of our campaign.
0: Listen, my staff gets paid in bourbon. You can probably negotiate with them offline. You'll be just fine. We're talking to the great Steve Hilton. So give me this. I just have one substantive question. I saw you.
1: I'm off. I'm going. That's it.
0: I saw you mention that you'd invite Javier Becerra to support voter ID because that is going to be on the ballot in the fall, correct? The voter ID initiative?
1: Yeah, we've got it on the ballot. So this is the big thing for California. Whatever happens with the Save America Act, all of that, it's on the ballot here. Uh-huh. Thanks to some great campaigners. A friend of mine called Carl DeMaio runs an organization called Reform California. The Lincoln Club of Orange County. Really great work went into putting it on the ballot. Uh-huh. So now we can vote for it. It's got 70% support in California.
0: Wow.
1: So that was my generous offer to my opponent.
0: Uh-huh.
1: Come with me, Javier, and let's do this. Let's get it done. Something we can agree upon. Of course he can't because they always put themselves on the wrong side of things where most normal people agree.
0: Well, let me ask you this. If Steve Hilton is the next governor of California and the...
1: No, you're not getting a job.
0: I don't listen. Stop it. I wouldn't even humor such a thing because if you run a background check, I just wasted your time and mine. There's no way I'm getting a job. I don't think I could get hired by Graham Plattner's campaign at this point. I'm aware. Get it. But give me this. If you're the governor of California and the feds want to audit California's voter rolls, would you sue to block them or would you let them check the voter rolls?
1: This is the point. You nailed it. This is the point, right? And this is the point. Everyone asked me the whole time, especially, you know, places like CNN and elsewhere, how are you going to win with the Trump endorsement and Trump, Trump, Trump? It's all they got to say. And Javier Becerra, his entire campaign is going to be Trump, Trump, Trump, Trump, MAGA, MAGA, MAGA.
0: Mm-hmm.
1: And my point is this. The president and his team are doing a ton of that would give practical benefits to Californians.
0: Mm-hmm.
1: What you just mentioned is one example. Another example is auditing the fraud in the healthcare system.
0: Yeah.
1: They're blocking that as well, trying to open up oil and gas production so we can cut gas prices.
0: Yeah.
1: Gavin Newsom's blocking that. Forest management so we don't have mega wildfires. They're blocking that. On all these specific things, it's going to be helpful to Californians to have a governor who actually works with the administration on common sense things that make our lives better.
0: Amen. Well, that's what I think a lot of people are missing. If you're just joining us, Steve Hilton with us on the Zoom, is the idea of a governor having a good working relationship with a president, no matter who that president is not a bad thing for your state.
1: Exactly. I exactly right. And I say that just, you know, I'd say whoever's in the White House, that's the job of the governor. But we've got this, we've got Newsom, who's basically completely checked out.
0: Mm-hmm.
1: He's not interested in anything to do with our state other than using it as an opportunity to push his presidential campaign. His entire time is spent looking for ways to kind of show how much he hates Trump,
0: yeah,
1: and how he can troll him. And it's just utterly pathetic.
0: Yeah, it actually does just look like a well-dressed group therapy session at this point. Because they're just getting in front of a mic and venting about Trump. It really is. It's very uninspiring. But people are fired up for this campaign. I'm going to be in California in July for three shows. My only question is, you know, comedy is a pretty bipartisan game. I obviously have Newsom jokes and Karen Bass jokes and everything else to be said about Javier Becerra. Is it acceptable to joke about Republican nominee Steve Hilton, or am I going to get deported?
1: You will when I take office in January, but for now, keep doing the jokes. I think that's a sign that I've made it.
0: It's like, yes.
1: Making jokes.
0: Fair.
1: And they've even heard of the guy you're making jokes about. That is the ultimate test. That means something's going right.
0: That's how you know you made it. If you can be a setup, okay, that means you've succeeded. It's like, you know, back in the day, we had this guy, Weird Al Yankovic. And if he re-recorded your song and made fun of it, you knew you had a hit song. So that's where we're at and that's where we're at in your music career right now. Good stuff.
1: Well, I'm very excited about it. And, you know, we'll be releasing the single very soon. And you'll be there promoting it alongside me. This is going to be great. So if the governor thing doesn't work out, then I'll be on the road with you. It'll be good.
0: Look at that. I landed a job on the Hilton campaign after all. We've come full circle. Good luck out there today, man. Congratulations. We're all excited for you.
1: Thank you, Jimmy. Great to see you. See you out here.
0: Yeah, oh, it's coming. I'll check in when we're on the way. The great Steve Hilton, everybody. Driving along on the highway. The victorious grin on his face. He did the unthinkable. He got a Republican into the runoff in the governor's race. Do you want the vote tallies in the governor's race? They have about 6.6 million votes. When someone says to you, okay, whether we're talking about LA with Spencer Pratt, we're talking about the general. Well, you got to look at the population in California. This is the Sonny Hostin clip from The View. Let's hear this really quick. It's clip 7.
2: So it does take a long time to be right, to
3: Why
2: do it well.
3: Why can Florida do it right in one night, though?
2: You're I don't think Florida, you can like, do it when you have 23 million registered voters. Big, yeah. It's just
0: can
2: not
0: I just
2: possible.
0: Jump in and shut
3: and
0: her
3: so
0: off now?
3: I
0: just want to jump in and cut her off because she says it's not possible when you have 23 million voters, except there's only one small problem. They don't have 23 million people voting.
4: Oh, wow.
0: They got 6 million people voting. Florida can count 23 million votes in a day. Sonny Hostin gets up there and goes, nah, California, they need at least a week. They got to look at the population. Their whole population isn't voting. They have maybe 6.5 million people voting in these elections. Maybe. Okay, that's a very generous estimate. But the point is, if you're on the Democratic side of the aisle, you want to do the old nothing to see here because you think it benefits you. And if you're on the Republican side, you're like, I don't know. Okay, I don't say this to you. As a Republican who just interviewed Steve Hilton. And I know some of you will be like, yeah, come on, Jimmy. Would you stop it right now? Nobody believes you when you say that, okay? But what I'm about to say to you is not political. It's human. California sued to stop our government from cross-referencing their voter rolls. Why? Why is that a thing? Why would you ever do that? If your wife wanted to see your credit card statement and you sued so she couldn't, she would leave correctly believing you were cheating on her. Either that or you had some kind of horrific drug problem or illegal criminality that she didn't know anything about. But the point is, if someone won't let you see the credit card statement in a long-term relationship, you know there's something wrong.
5: Bingo, man, bingo.
0: Okay, California sued so we couldn't see their voter rolls. And you understand in the aftermath of them suing, we've now had women plead guilty to registering homeless people under the same address and voting on their behalf. That's why they don't want voter ID. If I show up with an ID to vote, they then look at my ID, check my address. And if they punch my address into the system and say there's 300 people that are registered in the same freaking address.
6: That can't be good.
0: Exactly. So they get in and they go, well, somebody here isn't voting legally. California doesn't want to run the risk and they hide behind racism. That's what they do. They go, wow. You're trying to disenfranchise black people. Why would you be looking? What do you got against the Somalis? What's going on with the minority? You got a lot of Latinos coming across the border. How come you don't want them voting? You racist? And you're like, no, it's not that. It's the same thing with the fraud. When they try to reduce fraud to allegations of racism. Like, look at all this Somali fraud. What do they got against brown people? But do you understand? The Somalis committing the fraud are stealing money that was meant for other Somalis.
6: Bingo.
0: That's why we're concerned. Okay, these entitlement programs are there so people who need the social safety net will benefit from them. We earmark that money for the very members of the community we're now prosecuting, who rather than feeding our future or being a home health aide, just take the money and ship it to Somalia. Okay, that's the biggest problem with these fraud investigations. That's why they're looking into it. You know, I have this Dana Perino clip that I caught the other day. I don't make a habit of quoting Dana. She's a little bit of a wild card. But here is Dana talking about the tapes of Keith Ellison, the Attorney General of Minnesota, committing fraud. Clip 22.
7: But just to review, Ellison is on audio meeting with fraudsters before they were convicted, and he offered to help get them the government money flowing back into them, and he said he would back off, get the investigators to back off of them. To me, that's like pretty obvious. We've all heard the audio tape.
0: So he legitimately says like, hey, don't worry about it. I'll get the government out of here. We'll get the money coming back in. You don't worry about nothing. I know you're being investigated, but I'm the attorney general. I sign off on the investigation. I'll make it go away.
8: He should be behind bars.
0: Guys, he's on tape saying that. And if they eventually charge him, which they may, because the fraud department

0: Dana. She's a little bit of a wild card. But here is Dana talking about the tapes of Keith Ellison, the Attorney General of Minnesota, committing fraud. Clip 22.
1: But just to review, Ellison is on audio meeting with fraudsters before they were convicted, and he offered to help get them the government money flowing back into them, and he said he would get the investigators to back off of them. To me, that's like pretty obvious. We've all heard the audio tape.
0: So he legitimately says like, hey, don't worry about it. I'll get the government out of here. We'll get the money coming back in. You don't worry about nothing. I know you're being investigated, but I'm the Attorney General. I sign off on the investigation. I'll make it go away.
2: He should be behind bars.
0: Guys, he's on tape saying that. And if they eventually charge him, which they may, because the fraud department that J.D. Vance is now heading up referred the leaders of Minnesota to the DOJ for the fraud investigation. He may very well get charged. And they're going to tell you it's because they hate the migrants. That's brown people they're after. It's not Keith Ellison. But do you understand those programs? Like the Quality Learning Center, okay, is in a Somali neighborhood. The population's 93% Somali. So odds are if someone is bringing their kid to a daycare, it's going to be a Somali kid in that neighborhood. Odds are if somebody's running a daycare, it's going to be a Somali person if it's in that neighborhood. So if the government gives subsidies to that Somali neighborhood, okay, but somebody decides to open up a fake daycare and send the money over to Mogadishu, okay, it's other law-abiding Somali people that get screwed.
3: When you're right, you're right, and you're right.
0: So California won't let you look at their voter rolls under the auspices that this is some type of ICE targeting of the minority community, and it's how Tom Homan's going to deport more people and tear apart families. So they always tell you, they're tearing apart families. What about the migrants killing people? Does that not tear apart a family? Okay, never mind that if you break the law, they separate your family.

0: actually charge him, which they may, because the fraud department that J.D. Vance is now heading up referred the leaders of Minnesota to the DOJ for the fraud investigation. He may very well get charged. And they're going to tell you it's because they hate the migrants. That's brown people they're after. It's not Keith Ellison. But do you understand those programs, like the Quality Learning Center, okay, is in a Somali neighborhood. The population's 93% Somali. So odds are if someone is bringing their kid to a daycare, it's going to be a Somali kid in that neighborhood. Odds are if somebody's running a daycare, it's going to be a Somali person if it's in that neighborhood. So if the government gives subsidies to that Somali neighborhood, okay, but somebody decides to open up a fake daycare and send the money over to Mogadishu, okay, it's other law-abiding Somali people that get screwed.
1: When you're right, you're right, and you're right.
0: So California won't let you look at their voter rolls under the auspices that this is some type of ICE targeting of the minority community, and it's how Tom Homan's going to deport more people and tear apart families. So they always tell you, they're tearing apart families. What about the migrants killing people? Does that not tear apart a family? Okay, never mind that if you break the law, they separate your family. If I get a DUI tonight with Jenny and Lincoln in the car, they don't throw them in jail too. You go to jail. That's part of the penalty of breaking a law. And this idea that we keep trying to create more empathy for the criminal than the people that follow the law is what has really upended society. But the idea of Steve Hilton becoming the president and turning over the voter rolls to the feds might be the end of one-party rule in California forever, because we just don't know the extent of the chicanery. All we know now is people are getting arrested for registering homeless people to the same address and then voting on their behalf. That's a thing. So when people say, oh, they got no proof, they got plenty of proof. I mean, whether or not the media wants to cover it is another story. But don't hold your breath. We still have a media that says Trump didn't condemn the neo-Nazis and the white nationalists down in Charlottesville.
2: And you had people, and I'm not talking about the neo-Nazis and the white nationalists, because they should be condemned totally.
0: But not according to the media, and that's the biggest problem we have right now, is so many of the people that should otherwise be shining a light on corruption and malfeasance in the name of protecting everybody are writing these op-eds in the New York Times about how Trump's the devil and anyone questioning California is just January 6th, part two.
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0: There it is, Fox Across America with Jimmy Failla. We're in the bottom of the ninth on this program. I will not be anywhere near your TV this evening. Ah, oh, hang in there. I got to go to Lincoln Has a Lacrosse Dinner. But tomorrow you'll see me on America's Newsroom. I'm also booked on the Ingram Angle. Come on, man. Come on. Yeah. There you go. Then Friday night, we'll be on with Sean Hannity. And, of course, Saturday, Fox News Saturday night. Let's see if we can continue our dominance in the demo. That's a big damn deal. We're on a bit of a hot streak, but we are going up against Game 5 of the NBA Finals.
1: This could be a problem.
0: We might get smoked. You don't know. But Sergeant Slaughter is going to be on the show. WWE wrestling icon Sergeant Slaughter will be on Fox News Saturday night this week, and I'm amped to get him back. We're going to do a game called Top Shelf or Top Roof, where I ask the Sarge about a political figure, and I say, do you want to buy him a top shelf liquor, or do you want to clothesline him off the top rope? That's pretty much our state of the union. I'm looking forward to that. We got a lot on the show this weekend. I can't give you too much because the girls of Fox News Saturday night will be on the show tomorrow to tell me all about it. But we do like to give out a game ball from time to time on this show. I'm going to give it out today to Thomas Sowell, who, if you follow him on Twitter, after his time in Congress, he became one of the most astute political observers who ever lived, in that he, as a black man in this country, is pretty outspoken about how the government is setting people up to fail with welfare and all of the other subsidies that encourage families to separate. Let me play you this clip really quick.
2: What the welfare system and other kinds of governmental programs are doing is paying people to fail. Insofar as they fail, they receive the money. Insofar as they succeed, even to a moderate extent, the money is taken away. This is even extended into the school systems, where they will give money to schools with low scores. Insofar as the school improves its education, the money is taken away, so that you are subsidizing people to fail in their own private lives and become more dependent upon the handouts.
0: And that's the point. The reason I played it is I quote Reagan a lot on this show about how government is the worst thing that

0: ever happen to the people. Because if you become reliant on the government and they become reliant on you for votes, they will essentially subsidize poverty and hold you back. And that's why I hate this divide we're dealing with right now. Like, I'm sitting here as a guy who was a New York City cab driver, getting cut off and shot at 12 hours a day, doing comedy at night. And I found a way. And I'm not saying everybody listening wants to host a radio or a TV show like I do, but the point is, odds are the thing you want to do is a lot more common than the thing I'm doing, okay? I have a one in a million TV job, okay? It's a really hard job to get. It took me 20 years. The point is, you might want one of those 5-year or 10-year plans, one of those 3-year plans, and you can get one if you rely on yourself and bust your ass. But if you sit around waiting for the government to solve your problems, the only thing you're actually doing is jacking up everyone else's tax bill. And along the way, getting held in place. Because the minute you succeed, you lose that money they were giving you in the first place. That was the point of the Thomas Sowell quote. If you want something done right, you gotta do it yourself. Or you gotta do it with somebody who isn't counting on your vote in exchange for that support. Tell them, Reagan.
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7: A secret mission in the Middle East on Lisa Brady, Fox News. President Trump says he directed the U.S. military last month to support commercial ships, including oil tankers, through the Strait of Hormuz.
8: You know, we've been taking out millions of barrels of oil. Nobody knows it. You know who doesn't know about it? Iran, until right now.
7: The president telling reporters in the Oval Office.
8: We took out the other night 22 ships late at night with no lights because they don't have any radar because we blasted the crap out of it.
7: The president later posting that secret mission has allowed more than 100 million barrels of oil to make its way to the open market. And he says that's why oil prices haven't been much higher than the recent surge. Also saying again, the gas prices will drop when the conflict ends. Though for now, they're blamed for another sticky inflation report. Consumer prices hitting 4.2% in May, the third straight monthly increase and a 3-year high. President Trump is threatening more attacks on Iran after strikes yesterday over the downing of a U.S. helicopter near the Strait of Hormuz.
9: Senior U.S. defense officials do tell me that Iran fired dozens of missiles and drones in response to the U.S. strikes on 20 targets yesterday after an Iranian drone forced down an American Apache helicopter with two male crew members on board. I'm told the U.S. military faced no significant damage or lose any important assets as a result of the barrage of Iranian missiles and drones. Nearly all were either intercepted or failed to hit their intended targets, according to a U.S. military spokesman.
7: Fox's Jennifer Griffin. The U.S. helicopter pilots were rescued by a sea drone. The FBI searching an aerospace facility in Southern California where a chemical tank overheated last month, forcing 50,000 people to evacuate. The Orange County District Attorney's Office is also conducting a criminal investigation, directing the company not to modify or destroy.
10: 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Enjoy yacht rock classics from artists like Hall & Oates. Oh, yeah.

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1: A family tragedy under investigation in suburban Detroit after four people were found shot and killed. The suspect surrendering when police arrived.
2: 25-year-old Connor Pierce is accused of killing his parents, his younger brother, and his brother's girlfriend at a home in Livonia. Police responding Tuesday afternoon found the suspect's parents dead in the backyard and discovered his brother and the woman shot to death inside a bedroom. Investigators say Pierce came out of the house with his hands raised and told officers he had shot his family. Police say Pierce had a contentious relationship with his parents, but a motive remains unclear. Authorities also say they had never been called to the home for previous disturbances. Matt Murphy, Fox News.
1: Britain's prime minister says he won't tolerate the anti-immigrant violence that erupted in Northern Ireland after a stabbing attack, parts of Belfast, on fire last night.
3: Reports of masked men burning families out of their homes. According to pastors, lawmakers and local leaders, victims were targeted because they were black. In part of the city, cars, homes and a bus have been torched. The trigger was a brutal knife attack on a man left with wounds to his eyes, face and back. A 30-year-old man, an asylum seeker from Sudan, has been charged with attempted murder.
1: Fox's Jonathan Savage. The family of the stabbing victim says only peaceful protest is the way forward and they don't want the incident used to divide people. A Florida crackdown on illegal gambling wraps up with 11 people arrested and more than 400 illegal machines seized.
4: And we're going to send a message to you out there. If you think you're going to get away with this and make millions, I would not bet on it.
1: State Attorney General James Uthmeyer says Operation Sunset Stakes also rounded up nearly $300,000 in illegal proceeds, a joint effort by county sheriffs and prosecutors led by the Florida Gaming Control Commission. An hour to the close on Wall Street, the Dow's down 800.
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0: From the heart of our nation's capital, Washington, D.C. 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
1: It is Wednesday, June 10th, 2026. I'm Guy Benson. 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

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Personally, I am at Guy P. Benson. Lineup today, Josh Krasauer talking politics later this hour. Bethany Mandel on education and beyond in the next hour. Former U.S. Secretary of State Mike Pompeo is here, also in our middle hour. And then our friend, the great Molly Hemingway, rounding things out just after 5 p.m. Eastern in our third hour. There's a lot that I want to get to here today on a variety of topics. I want to begin by revisiting some breaking news that we covered on the show yesterday with Paul Morrow, that terrible murder case down in Texas. A stabbing that stole the life of a high school sports star, Austin Metcalf was his name, the victim, in early April of last year, so just over a year ago. And the killer, now the convicted murderer in that case, Carmelo Anthony, was in fact found guilty of murder by that jury in Texas. And as we left off in that conversation with Paul Morrow, former NYPD, now he's a lawyer, he was giving us all the ins and outs of a case that we mentioned the incident last year. We didn't really cover the trial that closely, but it was a very open and shut case. The evidence was overwhelming. Tons of eyewitnesses. It happened in broad daylight at a track meet in Texas. And for whatever reason, the defense, having nothing, decided to move forward and try to defend their client anyway, rather than reaching a plea deal. The jurors saw through all of it. And unfortunately, the family and sort of the entourage around the now convicted killer, Carmelo Anthony, they tried to turn this into a racial spectacle and raised well over $500,000 in what they called an effort to combat white supremacy, which is how they were framing the trial of Carmelo Anthony for cold-blooded murder. And reportedly, his family upgraded their house, bought a big new house in a gated community. Maybe they weren't able to invest in a better defense or make better defense decisions because now this young man faces a very long time behind bars. We weren't sure what the sentencing was going to be because that was the second portion sort of the trial, if you will, post-conviction. But as we learned last evening, the arguments were made, statements were offered in court, and what the jury decided and what the court decided in this case was a 35-year prison sentence for Carmelo Anthony, which was well short of the absolute maximum, but 35 years is, you know, nothing to sneeze at. That's a very long time for him to sit behind bars and think about the terrible, evil choices that he made. The jury, by the way, was presented with this argument that it was kind of like, you know, a passionate, heat-of-the-moment thing, and they rejected that, and based on my understanding of the evidence, via Paul Morrow and his paying close attention to the case, that was the correct choice, again, the correct conclusion by the jury for a second time. Not just the guilty verdict, and they did not deliberate for long. This was boom, boom, boom, because the evidence was that clear-cut. So the conviction came, and then they were sort of offered this idea that it all just happened in the flash of a moment and in the heat and passion of this exchange, and they did not believe that because the evidence did not produce that, actually. Right? The convicted killer went over to the opposing team's tent, sort of their bench area, planted himself there, brought with him a bag containing this knife, made it a point to refuse to leave. He was asked to leave repeatedly. He precipitated this entire thing, Anthony did. And he was being told and asked to leave by members of this opposing team. And eventually, young Austin Metcalf from the team whose tent it actually was, attempted to move this guy out of that area. And this person had sort of made threats, touch me and you'll find out, that kind of thing. He put hands on me, was his later excuse. And then he pulled out the knife that he had with him at the track meet, stabbed him in the heart, and Austin Metcalf was gone. So 35 years
in prison for the murder. That is the sentence that was handed

0: down. I just wanted to read to you, there was a searing account from the local ABC affiliate talking about some of the statements made in court by the parents of Austin Metcalf, the grieving, bereaved parents. And because some people are still trying to make this political and racial, one of whom you're going to hear from here in a second, I want you to listen to those impacted most brutally by this murder. Austin's mother addressed the defendant, Mr. Anthony, directly, who had slightly raised his head from the table. He had been weeping and crying once he was found guilty. Quote, "We will never know what our future could have been," she said while she cried. "For journalists and activists, this is a story. For our family, this is our reality. My house is now quiet," she said. She said she hopes to wake up one morning and find out it was all just a nightmare. But of course it wasn't. She said now all of her conversations with her son are at his grave. She looks directly at Anthony and speaks these words. Quote, "He didn't just die, he was taken from us." Her tone rising with anger. She said, "You should feel lucky you got 35 years, because I've been given a life sentence without my son." Then she snatched up her paper and walked right past him and took her seat. Austin's father, Jeff, then unloaded on Carmelo Anthony, his son's convicted killer. This was from one of the reporters in the courtroom. Quote, "We were robbed. Don't look down," because this guy didn't even have the courage to look at these people whose lives he ruined, whose son he stole. "We were robbed. Don't look down," of all these things. "I said from day one this was never about race. Please don't politicize it. But what did you choose to do? Both. It's about right and wrong. We're all humans. We all bleed the same color. You're free to make the choices all you want, but you're not free from those consequences. You will face those consequences starting today. People think that grief is sadness, but it's not," Austin's dad said. "It's rage." And he slammed his hands down on the table. Pure, unfiltered rage. "You failed your parents, you failed yourself, and you failed society, and you don't belong in this community. You're going to prison. You can't even look me in the eyes right now, but you can stab my bleeping son in the heart." My goodness. Weighing in on some of this was Congresswoman Jasmine Crockett, who will thankfully no longer be a congresswoman soon because her district is gone. After the redistricting changes in Texas, she tried to run for U.S. Senate. She lost that race. I've argued she's actually unbelievably the ideologically probably slightly more moderate choice that the Democrats had, and they went with James Tallarico, who would probably have the good sense these days not to say what she said about this case. He might have said it back when he was doing like the peak woke thing, which I think is at his core who he is, but he's not as much of a rhetorical bomb thrower the way she is. But ideologically, they are indistinguishable, and he might be slightly to her left. But that does not make her in any way a good person, because she is not. She's still a member of Congress. And she was on her podcast, Clock It with Crockett, and she was talking about this case. And was actually trying to, like, get into some of the details and parse it out and pretend that the weapon that was used, the knife, wasn't really a deadly weapon. Cut 33.
1: Was it a switch? I don't know what he had.
2: It was like it seemed like it was a multi-tool, almost like a Swiss Army.
1: Like with like with the little scissors and everything, mm-hmm. and whatever. Mm-hmm. So it was small. Mm-hmm. Well, I would argue the size of it alone, you wouldn't even think it's a deadly weapon.
0: You wouldn't even think it's a deadly weapon. Fascinatingly, the defense counsel didn't even attempt that one, because he had the knife with him, brought it intentionally into the place he wasn't supposed to be and refused to leave, then opened the knife and stabbed someone in the heart and killed him. So going with the "you wouldn't think it's a deadly weapon" line, about a knife that was used in a murder, that's an odd one. That's a strange one. That's Jasmine Crockett. And then, how about this one? Cut 34. Here's another musing from the Congresswoman.
1: Black women, especially black women who have black male children,
2: mm-hmm.
1: live in fear and agony every single day. A fear and agony that I promise you, the Metcalfs probably never spent a day living that way.
0: Wow. Now, I'm not saying she doesn't have any point about how black mothers have a certain type of fear that they live with about their kids. Right? I'm not trying to dispute that. But she's trying to, I guess, go into the whole grievance victimhood Olympics thing here in a way that minimizes the pain and the victimhood of the Metcalf family. Oh, like, it's nothing compared to what black women have to deal with on a daily basis. And I promise you, the Metcalfs probably never spend a day living that way. Really? They don't spend a day living in fear and agony, having had their son murdered in cold blood, senselessly, for no reason. He's gone. He was finishing his high school career to begin his life, and he was murdered. This is, as Austin's father said, not a racial issue, shouldn't be. It's just right and wrong. Based on evidence, based on behavior, the decisions, choices, and actions of human beings. And yet the brigade defending the killer here made it racial and then grifted on that racism.

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1: Have a certain type of fear that they live with about their kids. Right? I'm not trying to dispute that. But she's trying to, I guess, go into the whole grievance victimhood Olympics thing here in a way that minimizes the pain and the victimhood of the Metcalf family. Oh, like, it's nothing compared to what black women have to deal with on a daily basis. And I promise you, the Metcalfs probably never spend a day living that way. Really? They don't spend a day living in fear and agony, having had their son murdered in cold blood, senselessly, for no reason. He's gone. He was finishing his high school career to begin his life, and he was murdered. This is, as Austin's father said, not a racial issue, shouldn't be. It's just right and wrong. Based on evidence, based on behavior, the decisions, choices, and actions of human beings. And yet the brigade defending the killer here made it racial and then grifted on that racism. And now here is another grifter, Jasmine Crockett, who I'm sure will be off to a new grift when she is no longer in Washington, D.C., trying to basically say to diminish the pain and what this family is going through because they're white, like they couldn't imagine what these other people with a different skin color go through. I cannot really process the callousness and the depravity of a statement like that. I cannot relate to it. I don't understand what would inspire someone to say that, but this is the milieu in which Jasmine Crockett and many others reside. This is how they view the world. This is, they wake up every day and get out of bed, and this is how they view things. It's pretty damn twisted. We're just getting started. It's a Wednesday on the Guy Benson Show.

0: then grifted on that racism. And now here is another grifter, Jasmine Crockett, who I'm sure will be off to a new grift when she is no longer in Washington, D.C., trying to basically say to diminish the pain and what this family is going through because they're white, like they couldn't imagine what these other people with a different skin color go through. I cannot really process the callousness and the depravity of a statement like that. I cannot relate to it. I don't understand what would inspire someone to say that, but this is the milieu in which Jasmine Crockett and many others reside. This is how they view the world. This is they wake up every day and get out of bed, and this is how they view things. It's pretty damn twisted. We're just getting started. It's a Wednesday on the Guy Benson Show. A lot more to cover on many other subjects, and we will do exactly that as soon as we come back.
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0: I'm Guy Benson. Welcome back. So late yesterday, a development that we had been following and tracking and keeping tabs on, the House Republicans, with their tiny majority, were able to pass the Senate-approved reconciliation bill in order to fund ICE and Border Patrol to the tune of additional billions that will last now for several years. So remember the context for this. Democrats had their longest ever government shutdown last year, supposedly over health care. They lost that fight. Then they shut down the Department of Homeland Security for 2.5 months this year. And their red line was they would not fund an additional penny for border enforcement or internal immigration enforcement because they are a party that does not believe in immigration enforcement. They believe in open borders. They believe in illegal immigrants being able to stay here and collect tax dollars and, in fact, commit crimes and not be deported. Many of them, it's just their open position. Others vote that way. And they say, oh, well, we need all these reforms or else we're not going to give them any money. And some of the reforms, a handful of them, were reasonable, but many of them were obvious deal breakers, poison pills, no chance. So Democrats collectively said, we're not going to fund immigration enforcement, and they shut down DHS. So the Republicans ultimately said, all right, they're not going to budge. They don't care about this. They're fine with illegal immigrants committing crimes, not being deported, murdering people. They don't care. It's a pro-illegal immigration, pro-criminal political party. And so they're going to keep holding the whole thing hostage. There were various jihadist attacks happening across the country during this shutdown. Republicans said, fine, we're going to fund DHS without ICE and CBP funding, and then we're going to go back along party lines in a reconciliation package, and we're going to give them money that way. And now it's done. President Trump has signed it. $70 billion is that package. And the Republicans were able to get it out of the Senate days ago. We covered that then, with the Democrats all opposing and throwing up all these different obstacles along the way with their amendments, etc. And then the House passed it yesterday, late yesterday, 214 to 212. I mean, as narrow as you can get. With the Democrats, of course, in lockstep against funding immigration enforcement. But the Republicans, with that tiny majority, and again, credit to the Republican leadership, and Speaker Johnson and his team pulling another rabbit out of a hat, they got this done by the skin of their teeth, but they got it done. And now these agencies will be funded fully, generously, for several years to come. Bill Malugin, our colleague, asks this question on X. What was the end result of Democrats' DHS shutdown? Zero ICE reforms. ICE and CBP now funded with an additional $70 billion through the rest of Trump's presidency. This is on top of the money ICE and CBP got in the One Big Beautiful Bill last year. ICE and CBP now have more money coming to their coffers than they ever would have if there had been no DHS shutdown. Democrats, I think, will say they can play games in the future with budget baselines, but that's the upshot.
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2: Fox News, I'm Tom Graham. President Trump says the Pentagon will hit Iran with more strikes after accusing Tehran of shooting down a U.S. Apache helicopter in the region.
3: It's unclear when these strikes are going to be taking place. This as peace negotiators still try to hammer out some sort of a deal. According to a U.S. diplomat, Qatari negotiators traveled to Tehran this morning to meet with the Iranians and attempt to finalize details of a peace agreement amid newly heightened tensions between the United States and Iran.
2: Fox's Max Gordon in Dubai. President Trump officially signing a $70 billion immigration funding bill today. Homeland Security Secretary Mark Wayne Mullen.
4: Now we won't have the Democrats threatening to shut down immigration custom enforcement, which is ICE.
2: And Democrats opposed funding for ICE and Customs and Border Protection, arguing the administration's immigration policies are too heavy-handed. particularly citing those anti-ICE protests in Minneapolis. 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
1: GuyBensonShow.com is our online home here at The Guy Benson Show. 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
2: Hey, Guy. 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
1: All right, let's talk about the main primary. This was basically a fait accompli in the Senate race there, but given all the baggage and turbulence and trouble and controversy around Graham Plattner, and I think we're not done with it yet, but we are done with the primary that happened last night. It wasn't really a question in my mind of whether he would still win his party's nomination. The question was the margin, and as of a moment ago, 92-ish% of the vote has been counted. He has won overwhelmingly, so he is the nominee for U.S. Senate for the Democratic Party. Graham Plattner, a socialist, self-described communist with a Nazi tattoo on his chest. He was carrying just over 70% of the vote, with almost 30% going to other candidates who were not really competing, including Janet Mills, the sitting governor, but were on the ballot. Some of those votes probably were from early balloting as well before she suspended. But as you look at him winning lopsidedly this primary, right around where the polling suggested he would be, does anything stand out to you about the primary results themselves last night in Maine?
2: Well, Guy, he did well enough in the primary to avert any further widespread panic among Democrats that they want that they should pressure him to step aside and replace him with another candidate on the ballot. I set the Mendoza line, the minimum that he would need to win, at around 65%. So he, you know, got a little bit past that. Not a dominant. He easily won, but given that he didn't really have, after the governor withdrew from the race, any real competition, you know, I think 70% is holding serve. It's frankly about what the previous Democratic nominee against Susan Collins received 6 years ago. But I think, look, the questions remain about whether this guy is there are more skeletons to come in his closet, and B, whether this very unconventional, very in your face. I was listening to his victory speech last night, and you know, this is the type of candidate that Collins has never run against, for better or for worse. I think he is going to have a challenge winning over the moderate-minded, independent-minded voters that Collins has done very well with, especially older women. I thought it was notable, by the way, Guy, that almost everyone standing alongside him at his victory speech was like an older woman. It was pretty much the grandma crowd in Maine, because those are the voters who may vote Democrat, but they are probably uncomfortable with a candidate who's record of personal abuse and radicalism and the Nazi tattoo are going to give them pause when they come to vote, when it comes to voting in November.
1: Yeah, so a couple things on this. I saw a few observers saying that, and we have a great affiliate in Portland, Maine, so they've been getting a lot of attention on their state, obviously, at WLOB. Some of those suburbs just outside Portland, some of those communities have become very Democratic, and Plattner was not hitting his statewide benchmarks in some of those communities, even though you'd think it could be a strong haven for left-leaning votes. And at least some of the initial analysis, and of course the final analysis could be different, was there is a certain subset of Democratic-leaning female voter that, at least in the primary setting, couldn't bring themselves to pull the lever for

0: this guy. And the big question is going to be, what does that exact type of profile voter do in November? Because you'll have him on one hand, and we know a lot about him, and there might be more to come. He has said previously multiple times there's nothing more to come, and then more comes. And there's, all sorts of whispers about that still. On the other side, you've got a very well-known, for better and for worse, a very well-known incumbent who's been there five terms, who's managed to win elections even where she was expected to lose, like last time in 2020. She is arguably the most moderate or liberal Republican in Congress and is kind of just like very reliable, just cast her 10,000th consecutive vote, never missing votes. It's a very dramatic difference between these two people and their characters and how they present themselves and how they view the world and all that. And for that uncomfortable, particularly female voter who might be a Democrat but is not necessarily sold on him, that might end up being the ballgame in Maine.
1: Yeah, I've already seen two of the ads that the pro Susan Collins super PAC has been out with right after the primary ended, and it goes right at Graham Plattner at his biggest vulnerabilities. Reading the comments and posts that he's made online with women, mostly doing the reading, and reminding Maine voters how extreme his background and his record is. Now, I also would note that there were a bunch of polls, two polls of note that were taken right before the New York Times story came out alleging the public abuse allegations
0: Right.
1: that showed the race essentially tied, and that was before even the worst allegations had just come out in the Times. So there was one poll from Plattner's own campaign that showed him within the margin of error against Collins, and then there was a poll that was done by Collins' super PAC showing the race dead even. So I suspect this is going to be a very close race. I wouldn't be surprised if Collins actually pulled in to a narrow lead at a certain point. I think a lot is going to depend on whether there are more allegations, more revelations about this guy's personal conduct that come out. I'm hearing a lot of buzz that there's more to come. He was very aggressive, feisty last night, Plattner was, going after Collins directly, going after, pretty much every institution politically and the military and the leadership class of this country. And the bet among Democrats, or at least the bet among his supporters, is that we are in an anti-establishment mood, and pretty much the voters there want to burn the whole thing down. I'm not sure that's where Maine voters have been and where Maine voters will be in November, but that's the bet that the Plattner folks are making.
0: Well, one of the things he keeps saying is that Susan Collins, voted to send him off to war in Iraq. That's one of his big hits on her. And as we pointed out before, he actually signed up voluntarily to go to Iraq after she cast the vote. He knew exactly what was happening, what the war was, that it was authorized. She had voted for it. And then he said, yes, sign me up. I want to go. Then he reenlisted. And then he wanted to go back so much again after that that he joined a military contractor, actually a pretty controversial one on the left in Blackwater, and went back again. And he wrote online, because he's sort of framing himself as like this victim who was sent off to war by this terrible warmonger, Susan Collins. He wrote online at the time that he couldn't wait to go to war, that he'd been waiting for this moment his whole life, and he wanted this hell of an adventure where he could go overseas and kill people. That's what he said. So, I mean, that's he can use sort of the Iraq vote as this big negative for Susan Collins and a big attack point. But, I mean, given his zeal for putting on a uniform and getting a gun and going to kill people, I mean, he expressed that in writing, and he did all of that after she voted the way that she did.
1: That's right. He said he wanted to kill people, not serve the country, not totally could care less about the principles at play in the wars that we fought to free the Iraqis and to fight ISIS and al-Qaeda and other Islamic extremists in the Middle East. Now, that was not part of his thinking. It was to kill people. And so that's on the record, that his public comments from his Reddit posts. And yeah, and we also have the Nazi tattoo that we know he knew about at the time, which he lied
0: Mm-hmm.
1: about. I mean, it's just so
0: And he's
1: much bad.
0: still lying.
1: That's the tip of the iceberg. There's the lying, the cover up, and look, when you have that much baggage, when there's that much smoke, there's often a lot more fire to come. So I talked to a lot of Democrats who have, and if you look at the statements, by the way, that Janet Mills put out last night, did not mention Graham Plattner's name. If you look at the statement from Chuck Schumer and Kirsten Gillibrand, who runs the Democratic Senate campaign arm, they still are not very enthusiastic about Plattner. They're enthusiastic about winning the seat, but Plattner's name was mentioned sparingly in their statement. So they know, and everything I've heard from Democrats involved in this race is that they're aware that there's going to be more shoes to drop, and they don't want to get too bullish, overconfident about Plattner being the guy, given that there may be more baggage to be unveiled.
0: Josh, let's bounce across the country to California, where here we are the Wednesday after last Tuesday's election, primary election. This is like the lower turnout election. And they've just cracked 90% of the votes counted. And the vote was 8 days ago, or at least election day itself was 8 days ago. NBC estimating that still over 850,000 votes have not been counted out there in California. You saw a major shift in the LA mayoral race with a fairly distant third place, socialist left winger surging with all these later drops into second place, which I think caught a lot of people, or at least rubbed people the wrong way. I'll put it that way. Meanwhile, one of the Republicans, Steve Hilton, has managed to get through to November statewide, even with all these ballots still yet to process and count in California. I have railed against the California system of conducting and administering the election and then counting the votes. I think it is, as I've described it before, a third world trust crushing disaster that is indefensible. And yet there are people who are willing to defend it. I think the machine that runs California, that they are invested in this because it works for them. It doesn't work in any conventional meaningful sense. It works for them and their interests. But as the spin out there to defend California as they continue to count votes, sometimes, for weeks, right? These are just the big races that we're following. There's lower seat races and other down ballot races that sometimes don't get resolved or finalized for the better part of a month out in California. Here is, for example, a Democrat strategist on MS Now saying, this is just democracy, cut 35.
2: It's a one-sided, ridiculous expectation considering how democracy is built. They do send mail-out ballots to every registered voter. They do allow appropriately date-stamped mail-in ballots to be received and counted up to a week after Election Day. This is what democracy looks like.
0: This is what democracy looks like, she insists. And then Senny Hostin over on The View, she was saying, actually, it's to California's credit that they do it this way, and you really couldn't do it any other way. Cut 36.
3: So it does take a long time to be right, to
4: Why
3: do it well.
4: Why can Florida do it right in one night, though?
3: I You're don't think Florida, you can do it when you have California, 23 million registered voters. It's just not possible. And so
4: I think it's
3: not possible.
4: Candidly, I think it is. It's because they don't. It's the mail-in voting. They don't start counting them until Election Day.
3: You can
4: start
3: counting 80% of those votes. So that's the problem. Mail-in voting counts for 80% of the votes.
0: Yeah, so under their system, this is the way it goes. And if you're Sonny Hostin on The View, you're saying, they want to get it right. They're being very careful, and you can't do it. It's impossible to do it any other way. And, of course, the counterpoint there, which was made, Florida and many other places do it every single election, Josh. I don't really know how someone with a straight face can say it's just a mystery. It's impossible to get these outcomes any better in a place like California because it's so big. It just that doesn't comport with reality

0: mail out ballots to every registered voter. They do allow appropriately date-stamped mail-in ballots to be received and counted up to a week after Election Day. This is what democracy looks like.
1: This is what democracy looks like, she insists. And then Senny Hostin over on The View, she was saying, actually, it's to California's credit that they do it this way, and you really couldn't do it any other way. Cut 36.
2: So it does take a long time to be right, to
3: Why
2: do it well.
3: Why can Florida do it right in one night, though?
2: I You're don't think Florida, you can like, do it when you have 23 million registered voters. It's just not possible. And so
3: I think it's not possible.
2: Candidly,
3: I think it is. It's the mail-in voting. They don't start counting them until Election Day.
2: But it accounts for 80% of those votes. So that's the problem. Mail-in voting counts for 80% of the votes.
1: Yeah, so under their system, this is the way it goes. And if you're Sonny Hostin on The View, you're saying, well, they want to get it right. They're being very careful, and you can't do it. It's impossible to do it any other way. And, of course, the counterpoint there, which was made, Florida and many other places do it every single election, Josh. I don't really know how someone with a straight face can say it's just a mystery. It's impossible to get these outcomes any better in a place like California because it's so big. It just that doesn't comport with like reality across the globe, frankly.
4: Well, on a positive note, perhaps the tide is turning, and publications and politicians on the Democratic side or the liberal side that have ignored this issue for many, many years have finally given in. The New York Times, in their staff editorial today, basically say what we've been talking about for a long, long time, which is that this is no way of running a major state in a democracy to take this long to count ballots. It's absolutely absurd. And the Times, to their credit, lays out all the arguments and also punctures all the arguments that California and other liberal Democrats make for why they need to do it, and says it's absolutely absolutely preposterous, and it rebuts it point by point. So I recommend, I mean, it's actually one of the better staff editorials in the Times that I've read, but it really goes to show that this is an embarrassment for the state. I mean, and I think, Guy, even more importantly, like, people may ask, well, why does it matter about election? No one really cares about election administration or how long it takes to count ballots. But it's a reflection of how poorly government services are run in that entire state, which is going to be a big issue, by the way, if Gavin Newsom and Kamala Harris run for president in 2028. It's about the state of
1: and
4: her
1: especially,
4: schools.
1: And, yeah. I was going to say, if you've lost the New York Times, the editors of the New York Times are saying this is a crazy system that's embarrassing and indefensible, and here's all the reasons why. I would hope that the tide might turn. I'm not sure the politicians and the special interests in that state that dominate that state are willing to make a single adjustment or reform unless they're forced to by some sort of ballot initiative. That's my cynical view, but I think the cynicism is warranted given what happens out there in California. But it is a crazy way to do it. And they insist on doing it is in their interest, but it is a double and triple down on failure, which is the point that I keep making, a fundamental calling card of California left-wing governance. It doesn't matter how badly something isn't working, they stick with it anyway. And that's an indictment of that whole system and the party that dominates it out there. And maybe the tide is turning. I'll believe it when I see it. I hope you are right about that. Josh, before I let you go, quickly, South Carolina, they also had primaries last night. One sort of notable, interesting outcome in the governor's primary on the GOP side. I saw Lindsey Graham, by the way, just coasted to the nomination again as he seeks re-election in the U.S. Senate. Any South Carolina points you want to quickly make?
4: Well, look, there's going to be a runoff for governor between the lieutenant governor and the attorney general. So two widely respected statewide officials. Trump endorsed the lieutenant governor. She finished in first place, but narrowly ahead of the attorney general. I will say that these statewide races that Trump has endorsed but hasn't really spent a whole lot of political capital behind these candidates. We saw in Iowa the Trump endorsed candidate, the congressman, barely losing, and now we see a candidate in South Carolina barely finishing in first place. So the Trump endorsement, it goes to show that he needs to spend kind of capital and Truth Social posts and a lot more attention if he really does want to get a candidate over the finish line. We'll see if he spends much capital in the runoff. I also would note that Nancy Mace finished in fifth place in the governor's race. So someone who gets a lot of attention on social media and on the news,

0: but that doesn't translate into votes, and her performance is a sign of just how much her star has faded, and I think we're probably not going to be hearing as much from Nancy Mace anymore.
1: No, I think the attention probably contributed all that attention to the poor finish for Nancy Mace, in my estimation. Josh Krasauer, Fox News Radio political analyst, editor-in-chief at Jewish Insider, here on The Guy Benson Show, breaking a lot of this down for us. Josh, appreciate it.
0: Thanks, Guy.
1: And we will step aside and come right back after this very short break.
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0: Blattner also acknowledging that he was forced to cover up a tattoo that some say resembles a Nazi symbol. He said he got that tattoo while he was in the Marines and didn't know the significance at the time.
1: Back here on the Guy Benson Show, if that's how the media is going to cover it, that's, I guess, the plan for how Blattner might get through some of this stuff in Maine. That was NBC, the Today Show. A tattoo that some say resembles a Nazi symbol. No, it's not a some say, it's not a resembles. It is a Nazi symbol. And you know who knows that? Graham Blattner. And he has for years, because he called it my Totenkopf. He called it a Nazi tattoo, and he's lying about it now. I'm going to have more to say about that in the days ahead, but that's...
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1: High anxiety on Wall Street. I'm Lisa Brady, Fox News. The Dow down 921 points at the bell, falling under 50K. The S&P and the NASDAQ also plunging more than 1% as tensions with Iran escalate again and as inflation hits a three-year high.
2: What this report does is it solidifies the fact that inflation is rising faster than wages, and the Federal Reserve could look at that and possibly start talking about a rate hike maybe if this continues. That CPI inflation number at 4.2%.
1: Fox Business's Edward Lawrence at the White House. The surge in gas prices, a big driver of that increase in May. President Trump says he expects prices to drop when the conflict with Iran ends, and that a secret mission has been underway, helping to hold down oil prices.
3: Which I'm just announcing today for the first time, but we've been taking out millions of barrels of oil. Millions of barrels. Every night.
1: He says he directed the U.S. military last month to support commercial ships, including oil tankers, through the Strait of Hormuz. He's also threatening more strikes on Iran after yesterday's hits over the downing of a U.S. helicopter. Iran responding to those strikes by attacking several Gulf neighbors. Months of fighting over funding for immigration enforcement ends with the president's signature on a $70 billion bill to fund ICE and CBP for the rest of his term.
3: We'll give the heroes of ICE and Border Patrol, and that's what they are. They're heroes, what they have to go through to keep us safe, the support and resources they need to defend our borders, protect our homeland.
1: The funding was separated from the Homeland Security budget after a DHS shutdown driven by the Democrat push for reforms following deadly shootings by federal agents in Minnesota. Just getting word that 19-year-old Carmelo Anthony plans to appeal yesterday's murder conviction for the stabbing of Austin Metcalf during a high school track meet in Texas. Anthony was sentenced to 35 years in prison.
4: Jazz fans, rejoice. Stingray Jazz offers riveting concert films and documentaries from the world's most prestigious stages. Whether you're a lifelong connoisseur or just getting up to tempo, Stingray Jazz, now available for free on Pluto TV. 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
1: Opening statements in California in the federal trial of a man accused of starting a fire that later

0: ends with the president's signature on a $70 billion bill to fund ICE and CBP for the rest of his term.
1: We'll give the heroes of ICE and Border Patrol, and that's what they are, they're heroes, what they have to go through to keep us safe, the support and resources they need to defend our borders, protect our homeland.
0: The funding was separated from the Homeland Security budget after a DHS shutdown driven by the Democrat push for reforms following deadly shootings by federal agents in Minnesota. Just getting word that 19-year-old Carmelo Anthony plans to appeal yesterday's murder conviction for the stabbing of Austin Metcalf during a high school track meet in Texas. Anthony was sentenced to 35 years in prison.
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0: Fox.
1: Opening statements in California in the federal trial of a man accused of starting a fire that later

0: Fox.
1: Opening statements in California in the federal trial of a man accused of starting a fire that later rekindled and became the deadly Palisades fire.
2: The defense claims that their client had nothing to do with these fires, that it was actually started by fireworks. However, prosecutors claim they can prove that 30-year-old Jonathan Rinderknecht actually intentionally started the fire that later destroyed the Palisades. Indicted for arson, destruction of property, and an illegal fire on public land, he faces up to 45 years in prison. Prosecutors say Rinderknecht started the Lockman fire, called 911 16 times, lied about where he was, then asked AI, quote, "Are you at fault if a fire is lit by your cigarette?"
1: Fox's William Lajeunesse at federal court in L.A. Prosecutors also say Rinderknecht was fixated on Luigi Mangione, who's charged in the killing of UnitedHealthcare CEO Brian Thompson. The defense says prosecutors are trying to use their client as a scapegoat. The Microsoft founder goes behind closed doors with the House Oversight Committee, appearing voluntarily for the panel's Jeffrey Epstein investigation.
3: In his prepared opening statement to the committee, Gates says, quote, "I never witnessed nor had any indication that Epstein was engaged in ongoing critical conduct. I have learned a significant lesson and am now far more careful about who I engage with, even in a limited capacity." Gates claims he met with Epstein five times across 2011 and 2012 to raise money for global health, but stopped engaging when it became clear that Epstein would not deliver money for his charity. Now, Democrats say that Gates says he was never introduced to any underage girls and that Epstein had a habit of writing emails that were untrue.
1: Fox's Rich Edson on Capitol Hill. Recapping the sell-off on Wall Street, the Dow dropping more than 900 points. The S&P down 119, the NASDAQ down.
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0: 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You can follow us on social media at Guy Benson Show. You can follow me while you're there at Guy P. Benson on many of those same platforms. Well, joining us now is Bethany Mandel, co-author of the best-selling book Stolen Youth. She's a podcaster and a writer. Bethany, welcome back.
1: Thanks for having me, Guy.
0: You have written a piece, an op-ed at the New York Post, entitled New York City's Failing $43 Billion Schools Need Some Tough Texas Tutoring. So I just recently did sort of a juxtaposition monologue about New York and Florida on a couple key areas and metrics. You are now focusing and zooming in on education and saying New York City versus Texas and two very different models. What prompted this? And then walk us through your argument, if you would.
1: So there's kind of a lot of hand-wringing in the education space at the moment when we look at failing everything, failing test scores, lower interest in kids to read, kids who can't do math as well as they once could. And so now they're enrolling in college and going into remedial math classes where they're doing middle school math, which is hard. I'm doing middle school math with my middle schoolers, so it is no joke. But there's not much in the way of solutions, and education theorists kind of just shrug their shoulders and say there's nothing we can do. And in Texas, we're seeing that that's not the case, that there are actual steps that we could and should be taking nationwide in urban areas like New York City, that were taken in an urban area like Houston. And so what it took was a governor who was willing to step up and stand up to the teachers' unions and say, this is what we're doing, and we're not here to make friends with you. We're here to improve outcomes. And they were accused of racism by the ACLU. But meanwhile, fast forward 3 years, and the test scores for black and brown students are up 15%.
0: Well, that doesn't sound terribly racist. It sounds actually really good, and the people who are screaming racism, as they do about everything, should have to account for that, right? I mean, it is such an awful, unfair, kind of like a civic drive-by to just say everything that you oppose is racism, right? It's kind of like this knee-jerk response that we get from often the activists on the left. And then they almost never force themselves to grapple with their failures, A, and then when they are proven wrong by better policies elsewhere, implemented by the very people they were attacking and smearing and slandering. You can talk about Texas, and if you have any specific examples, feel free, you know, what's working there versus what's not working in New York City. You can also couple it, Bethany, probably in more rural settings with what they're calling the Mississippi miracle. We've covered that here on the show multiple times, where they've gone back to a very, like, let's stick with the basics approach on phonics and basic mathematics and that sort of thing. And the kids in Mississippi are now thriving and outperforming lots of students from states, often blue states, that spend a ton of money on education and often equate spending with success, spending with caring. And you've got places like Mississippi and, to your point, Texas, actually achieving the outcomes for a fraction of the price. And for some of these activists and partisans, it like doesn't compute.
1: I mean, what it really comes down to, if you want to bring it down to the bare bones, is that in these redder states where this is happening, they've decided that the constituency for education dollars is students and not the adults who run the districts. And so the teachers in Houston are paid based on their performance and not how long they've had that job and how long they've been sitting in that job. And you can see why that is frustrating for teachers who have spent 20 years just biding their time and run and going through the system. And so, of course, there was a lot of pushback from these people who saw the school district as a jobs program for them. In places like Mississippi with phonics, I can tell you, as someone who has taught multiple children how to read, it's boring. Phonics, teaching phonics as an adult is really boring. And that was a lot of the pushback that we saw from teachers who didn't want to go back to teaching phonics because it is mind-numbing for the adult. But for the child, it's extremely beneficial, and it has proven results. And instead,
0: it works.
1: Yes, it works. And so instead they throw tens of millions of dollars at educational curriculums based on unproven theories, and kids are left to suffer because the adults who run the classrooms don't want to be so mind-numbed to teach phonics. And I'm sorry, if you weren't interested in teaching cat, then education was not for you.
0: And then you also have some of the activists and some of the union bosses and these entrenched interests that are looking out for themselves and their financial well-being and their political clout and all of that. They hurl this nasty rhetorical vandalism at anyone who has the temerity to question their orthodoxy and to point out that there's not just theoretically a better way, there is objectively, empirically a better way that they don't necessarily want to pursue because it's not in their interests. Their interests, of course, not aligned with the interests of children, which is supposed to be like the whole ethos, the whole purpose of education. You did mention some of the hand-wringing, and I think it's important not to like glaze over one's eyes and say, yeah, we know it's bad out there, and stop highlighting the examples, because I think that urgency might be part of the way that we get better action and get people thinking about solutions that actually work. One example that I would raise, this was a piece that came out just a few days ago, this month. It was in the Chronicle of Higher Education, written by someone named Tyler Jagt, who has been a professor and lecturer at multiple universities in sort of the humanities and particularly literature in that space. And the headline is, "My Students Can't Read." Again, this is at the collegiate university level. "My Students Can't Read." Subhead, "The generational collapse in literacy is measurable, persistent, and likely to get worse." And the lead of this essay says, 6 weeks into the term, I assigned my rhetoric and writing students a 20-page article. It was the same length I had assigned for 5 years, and the same length I had read without complaint as an undergraduate a decade ago. Not one student finished it. Because in many cases, the reports are that schools aren't even allowing, even in higher education, allowing professors to assign lengthier reading assignments, even of 20 pages. Sometimes, like, you can't even give more than 8 pages of reading because kids either can't comprehend it or they can't stick with it. They've got such short attention spans. I think smartphones are definitely part of the problem. And the argument that this professor makes about why this is such a concern, aside from the obvious, is, quoting again, "The students who cannot read a 20-page article today are the voters who will not be able to read a bill, or the jurors who cannot follow a closing argument tomorrow." These are the ramifications, the reverberations, Bethany, that we're worried about when it comes to the future of our civic system.
1: Yeah, and I just want to throw in one other cause there. The kids who are 18 years old today were roughly 11 and 12 when COVID hit. And that's a really important age for learning how to sustained read. And so I think that we're going to see these issues get worse as that COVID generation comes into college campuses and we actually are able to assess where they're at. And I think we're going to see different challenges. And so in this first generation of kids who are in middle school when COVID hit, that's the age where schools really decided, like, you need to read a whole book. But for a year and a half, they were not expected to do that when they were on Zoom. And then when they came back, things were really challenging with behaviors in classrooms. And I imagine that a lot of teachers gave up on that. And so this generation,
0: and a lot of them, by the way, didn't come back for what? A lot of them didn't come back for a year and a half because of the school closures and all these crazy policies that were inflicted on these kids. These were adults, a lot of the same adults who are to blame for many things in this space, making catastrophically reckless decisions during COVID.
1: That's right. And this was one of them. And so I think that we're going to see the problem get worse as we're seeing the kids who were 10 during COVID, who were 8 during COVID. And I think the worst outcomes we're going to see is the kids who were in kindergarten during COVID, the kids who did not learn phonics on Zoom or anything on Zoom. And then they returned to second and third grade and they were illiterate. I've spoken to teachers who do teach second and third grade, and they told me that in the years after the pandemic, they had kids who couldn't read what is called a CVC word, which is a consonant vowel consonant. C-A-T is an example of that. I have a friend in Tennessee who, that was a state that was not locked down as long as places like Maryland and New York, that in third grade, she had kids who couldn't read the word bat, cat, dad, mom. That is going to be real bad when those kids reach adult age. Obviously, they're not going to be going to college, but what will they be doing? We should be building prisons right now, if I'm just being honest, because there's no other place that those kids are going to be able to go.
0: Yeah, you've got to turn this thing around. And I feel like the future is not as bright as it could be or should be if we continue to fail students this way. And fortunately, a lot of people are taking this seriously and are making big changes, big, tough, broad changes that are working. And I think the real enemies of education and these kids are the forces aligned to try to stop it and throw up all these obstacles and impediments for their own selfish reasons. Those are the people who have to be defeated politically and in terms of policy. And on the subject of people who need to be defeated on an entirely separate front, I want to turn to Israel and Gaza and a new report that is somewhat shocking but also not totally surprising. Bethany Mandel will talk about it right after this.
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0: A new generation of conservative talk. Right here, right now. 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
1: It's a brand new hour here on The Guy Benson Show. It's our middle hour of three on this Wednesday. Very glad you're here with us. Thank you for that. 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

0: Benson, back on the Guy Benson Show. Bethany Mandel is our guest. Bethany, I want to turn to a separate subject, although I guess it does at least apply somewhat to schooling. A new federal agency watchdog report is revealing that more than 100 UNRWA staffers helped Hamas carry out the slaughter on October 7th, 2023. We knew that UNRWA was this really Hamas-allied UN organization. The Trump administration was very right to defund UNRWA and to sever those ties, and some others around the world have finally caught up. But UNRWA was treated for a long time as this essential human rights organization, humanitarian organization for the Palestinians, and how could you say anything bad about them? And then we knew after October 7th, some UNRWA workers, teachers, school employees were either aiding and abetting the October 7th attack or openly celebrating as the bloodletting was going on. And now this is an updated watchdog report about more than 100 of these staffers helping Hamas in that evil attack. Not exactly a surprise. Later this hour, we have Secretary Mike Pompeo joining us actually in the next segment. And he responded to that report, calling it the least surprising news of the day, because UNRWA is, quote, essentially a subsidiary of Hamas, grateful to President Trump for ending U.S. support for this disgraceful agency. I know it might feel like old news to you and me, Bethany, but this type of revelation needs to be hammered so average American news consumers can actually sort of process the information.
1: Yeah. I want to note also just the level of depravity that came out of UNRWA employees on October 7th. There was a hostage who was taken from the music festival. His name was Yonatan Samerno. His body was recovered in July of 2025 after it was abducted back into Gaza and it was beheaded by an UNRWA employee. So the level of depravity that we saw from them was intense. I was actually, as fate would have it, touring the United Nations with one of my children the other day, and they have a big display up about the importance of UNRWA, the accomplishments of UNRWA. The UN, and I stood there and I told my daughter, she's 12 years old, the story of what UNRWA did on October 7th. And she looked at me and said, well, how can they still have this on display a year later? After, you know, after his body was recovered and we learned the truth about the level of participation of UNRWA employees. And I said, this is the evil that happens in this building, that it's probably a feature for members of the United Nations and employees of the United Nations that they did participate. It wasn't something that they're looking the other way. They probably think that was great. So that's kind of what the Western world is up against when we're looking at this machine of UN employees and UNRWA.

0: senior officials. There's one side that are comfortable with civilian massacres and support them, and there's one who think that that massacring and beheading a civilian who is at a music festival is kind of a big deal, and it should be off limits.
1: I would also quickly note, since we've talked about this story a number of times, Adam Hamawi, who is the Democratic nominee for Congress in New Jersey's 12th Congressional District, Todd Beamer's district, for those who remember 9/11, apparently many of us do not, but he's been nominated by the Democrats to be their congressional candidate in a deep blue district, Hamawi, and we've talked about his connections to various terrorists and that whole CV that he's got. That one element that has gotten less attention was his tour of duty as a doctor inside Gaza, which I know certain people think is a very sort of impressive and this laudatory thing. But while he was in that hospital in Gaza, he has said, and this has been eaten up by a lot of the usual suspects, and he's got, of course, Hassan Piker in his corner, who thinks America deserved 9/11 and said so out loud, believes it. But Hamawi said that the hospital he was working at did not have terror tunnels underneath it. He was like smacking that down as basically Zionist propaganda. But then, Bethany, we learned that indeed there were terror tunnels under that exact same hospital. And in fact, a top Hamas commander was killed in one of those tunnels. And that seems relevant to this discussion as well.
0: It really does. I mean, this is ignorance at best, but really it's willful. In an attempt to dissuade people from the facts that you can only work in Gaza and occupy space in Gaza if you are at least complicit with Hamas. And Hamawi supported Hamas. He also spent time in the West Bank, where there are frequent terror cells. He is supportive of those terror cells, whether they be in the West Bank or in Gaza. And that's why his presence there was so valuable, and it's why his potential presence, his likely presence in the United States House of Representatives, is so scary. Because are we going to tell him that he can't sit in on meetings that are impacted by national security? We sure as heck should. I don't think that Democrats are going to stand up and say, you know what? Maybe this guy should sit on a transportation committee. Maybe this guy should sit on an operations committee. If they're not standing up now, they're not going to stand up in 2 years when he's up for committees that have access to classified information.
1: Mm-hmm. And meanwhile, I would just point out that while Israel has been attacked and vilified for supposedly targeting journalists and killing journalists for no reason because they're so evil, there is a growing list, and it's like the Islamic Jihad and Hamas organizations keep updating their martyr list of their terrorists, including like their class photos in their regalia of the deceased. And some of them are people who were listed as these supposedly targeted, quote unquote, journalists. Yet another layer of this propaganda against Israel. And we just have to see through it and expose it for what it is. Bethany Mandel, our guest on The Guy Benson Show. You can buy her best-selling book, Stolen Youth. You can read her stuff on social as well, or listen to her podcast. Bethany, appreciate it.
0: Thanks, Scott. Have a good one.
1: When we come back, former U.S. Secretary of State Mike Pompeo.
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1: Fox News, I'm John Saucier. President Trump signing a $70 billion immigration funding bill. DHS Secretary Mark Wayne Mullen tells Fox he believes the legislation is great because Democrats won't be able to shut down the government.
2: Now we won't have the Democrats threatening to shut down immigration custom enforcement, which is ICE, or shutting down our custom and border protection, which is, you know, protects our borders. They can't do that anymore. They can't use that as a leverage against the American people and against President Trump.
1: Democrats have called for reforms. The California gubernatorial election is closer. As former Health and Human Services Secretary Javier Becerra taking the lead, Republican Steve Hilton's in second. Hilton spoke to supporters about what separates him from his opponent.
3: If you want 4 more years of the highest gas prices in the country and you want them to go even higher, Javier Becerra is your man.
1: America is listening to Fox News.
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1: Halftime here on The Guy Benson Show on this Wednesday. We are halfway through the broadcast week. 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And joining us live is Mike Pompeo, former U.S. Secretary of State, former CIA director, former congressman, and a Fox News contributor. Mr. Secretary, welcome back to the show.
2: Great to be with you again.
1: I want to talk about Iran and the president authorizing retaliatory strikes, quite a few of them actually, overnight after this shooting down by the Iranians of one of our helicopters,

0: patrolling over the Strait of Hormuz. Thank God our personnel were okay and recovered and safe, but that was yet another aggressive act by the regime. While we've been sitting here watching from a distance with kind of a black box situation, these talks and negotiations going on and on for weeks, a quasi-ceasefire in place, but not really. The president reportedly telling the Israelis not to fight back after being attacked and then giving them the green light. Now we're retaliating. What's your read on the current moment? Where are we here?
1: Okay. Look, I think three things are important to keep in mind. The first is that the Iranian regime is weaker than it has been in an awfully long time, a direct result of good work done by the U.S. military, by the Israelis. President Trump talks about their Navy and their Air Force being defeated. I think those are true. I think they're further from a nuclear weapon substantially. Those are all to the good. So that's the first thing to keep in mind. So the negotiating posture that President Trump is sitting in is better than any president's had available. Second, there is no deal, in my judgment, that can be reached with an Iranian regime that still maintains the desire to destroy the great state, the United States, and the little Satan, Israel, and is firing on its fellow Muslim nations like it just did in the past 48 hours into Jordan, into Bahrain, and basically many, many missiles into the Emirates and to Qatar as well. I'm not sure what that deal looks like because, as you well know, Guy, there's not been a single piece of paper signed by the Iranian regime that they have lived up to in 50 years now. And so they are intent on continuing this conflict, and that puts the United States in a position to have to take more action. And then the third thought is this. The United States, when it demonstrates its capacity to mitigate the capability of the Iranian regime to destroy the ability to move ships up and down the Strait of Hormuz, will achieve victory. We will get a W, and that is a W for the United States. It's great for the world. We will once again have demonstrated that the United States is not an aggressor nation. We're not going out trying to create empire, but rather preserving the essential nature of the international right-of-way that is the Strait of Hormuz. And we have the capability to do that. We can get escalation dominance back against the Iranian regime and create real deterrence. And then those three things lead to the ultimate good, which is these will each give the Iranian people more space to do what in the end has to happen, is we have to have a regime that is just so fundamentally different than the current knuckleheads who are nominally in charge, or we will be at this for another 40 years, Guy.
0: So on several of those points, it seemed like, I mean, the punishment rained down on this regime in the initial weeks of Epic Fury was tremendous on top of Operation Midnight Hammer from last summer, so many things achieved. And then it seems like President Trump said, okay, we've decapitated the leadership, we've killed the Ayatollah, we've sunk their navy, we've dramatically even further degraded their nuclear program and their missile program and their industrial base to produce more missiles and all. So it's like, we've done so much, surely now whoever's left will come to the table and want just to survive so we can get a good deal. I don't think that's a crazy instinct or thought, but what we've now seen is that they apparently have very short memories. They've put all that behind them. The people who've now next man up, taken over this regime, are just as fanatical and irrational and very willing to play the talk forever game, which benefits them, while also then, you know, still talking about death to America and still attacking us and their neighbors. I just wonder, at some point, do you think maybe here President Trump's patience has not been rewarded, hence the renewed attacks, and I know he's threatening to keep going if he feels like the regime isn't serious. I feel like they keep broadcasting how unserious they are.
1: Yes, the only ones talking about a ceasefire and a peace deal is Western civilization. The Iranians are talking about their favorite language being continued terror. I think you have that right. But your other point's a good one, too. It wasn't crazy after the initial attacks following Midnight Hammer as part of Epic Fury to say, okay, let's give it a shot. Let's see if it's the case that there won't be someone able to flip the regime in a different direction. But what's demonstrably true now is that the Iranian regime, and it's probably conflicted, it's probably broken, it's probably multiple power centers inside of Iran today, all of them under pressure. But clearly, those that are calling the shots on the path forward are not about to make peace with the United States of America. And so that means if you you have to take down both their capabilities.

0: capability in a material way further than we already have. And in the end, you hope that that will shape their intent. You hope that you will open up the internet, support the Iranian resistance, many tools by which to do that, and create a pincer. Economic pressure through the blockade, opening the straits, which relieves the pressure on the world, a military set of strikes that diminish their capabilities further, opening up the opportunity for the people of Iran. Those are the four pillars that I think can lead to success. And I'm confident President Trump, having given this a shot for an awfully long time, has now come to reach largely the same conclusion.
1: Yeah, and if there's going to be a deal, it has to be a really good lopsided one. And that can only be achieved if they feel so defeated or existentially threatened that they're willing to make all of those verifiable concessions on the nuclear dust, etc. And President Trump telling our colleague here, Trey Yingst, that he, quote, may keep going with these strikes because he seems to be very upset about the shooting down of our helicopter, and had also given a comment I saw, which almost seemed like he was in the past tense, like the regime could have done this the easy way. They could have had a great deal. Doesn't sound like he's ruling that out, but maybe getting once again more clear-eyed about the nature of these people who have been trying to play him, I think, over the course of these weeks. I want to shift to Ukraine and just get your assessment of the conflict there. It seems like the Russians are really bleeding in multiple ways, including literally in Ukraine, losing ground, getting hit deep inside Russia near Moscow. With a minute or two left in the segment, I just want to get your analysis as a former Secretary of State and CIA director about the nature of that conflict that started with Russia's attempted invasion.
0: I worked on this file so closely. I think that the tide has turned. That doesn't mean that Ukraine is going to advance into Russia. What it means is the cost for Vladimir Putin is now greatly exceeding the cost that the Ukrainians are under. It doesn't mean there won't still be more missiles landing Kyiv. Putin is evil. He attacks civilians. The Ukrainians go after only military targets. But you're exactly right. The set of capabilities the Ukrainians have brought to bear and the absolute dogged determination to keep their economy going while they're building incredibly creative, innovative set of technologies to do deep strikes has demonstrated, I think, to the whole world that a determined nation like Ukraine can push back against the military like the Russian military. They have taken more real estate back from the Russians over the last 40 days or 45 days than the Russians have been able to take. But this is not remotely over. The Russians aren't about to give up until there is even more pressure applied against them. But I do think we're in a far better place for the United States to feel like the work that we did, all the support that we've provided to Ukraine over the time that President Trump's been in office has delivered an outcome that will reshape the relationship between Russia and Europe for decades to come. And that is, that's just a fundamentally good thing for the United States of America.
1: Yeah. Former Secretary of State Mike Pompeo on the Guy Benson Show. Mr. Secretary, thank you so much. Back after this.
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0: here on the Guy Benson Show, I want to bring you an update, sort of, to a story that we reported earlier in the week. In case you missed it, there was an ISIS plot uncovered and disrupted that was emanating from the West Coast, Southern California. It involved three young would-be jihadists who were trying to get their hands on very serious weapons to murder American service members. Now, one of the suspects himself was ex-Navy, U.S. Navy. So this was a homegrown jihad issue. Here's how part of it was described by NBC's affiliate in San Diego, which was the nexus of this plot. Cut 37.
1: According to a complaint filed in Kansas on this case, Dazee and two other men, 21-year-olds, one from Northern California and the other from Kansas, had been chatting with each other for more than a year on various platforms. They shared several plans to support ISIS, a designated foreign terrorist organization. They pledged their allegiance, and they collectively gave more than $2,000 to somebody who they thought was an ISIS member to buy weapons to aid in an attack on American service members overseas. That alleged ICE member, though, was an informant, eventually leading law enforcement to Dazee's home here in Lakeside.
0: So these are Islamists, radicals, in their 20s, in the United States, two of them in California, one in Kansas, not just talking about how much they hate America and how they think ISIS is cool. I mean, think about how evil that is. Think about what ISIS has done around the world. The beheading of people, burning people in cages, raping women, attacking children. It's like the Hamas playbook, actually. They weren't just oohing and aahing, admiring from afar what ISIS has done. They were actively planning to aid and abet and fund ISIS, or even participate in, through their dollars, an attack on U.S. service members, as they were trying to get those weapons, purchase those weapons, and that's when, I guess, the feds finally stepped in and rounded these guys up. These are young Islamists in the United States. That was this week that we brought you that story. And the update comes from the other coast, right? So we had Southern California and the heartland, Kansas. Let's skip over to New Jersey. Here's a piece in the New York Post that came out yesterday. New Jersey man, age 22, allegedly planned ISIS attack on synagogue, DOJ says. Mohammed Sagha, 22, of Passaic County, New Jersey, has been charged with aiding a foreign terror group for allegedly planning to carry out an ISIS attack at a synagogue, the U.S. Department of Justice said on Monday. He faces up to 20 years in prison and a $250,000 fine. This man, this young man, Mohammed, lives

in Wayne, New Jersey, and was discussing, quote, potential attacks on targets within the United States, including places of worship, with an undercover source whom he believed to be part of the terror group in online chats from December 2025 to June 2026, the department alleges. It said he also shared photos and videos of the alleged target site. So this guy thought he was talking to a fellow ISIS member, wanted to join, wanted to attack Jews in a place of worship. We've seen, unfortunately, this sort of thing playing out around the world, right from Bondi Beach in Australia to Michigan, USA, all fairly recently. Here was another terrorist attack against, in this case, a synagogue in the works. I'm glad that a lot of these young jihadists are dumb enough to do their plotting with federal agents and federal informants. And I'm glad that we have our intelligence and national security apparatus doing this sort of thing. Not entrapping these people, just finding them, because they're out there seeking to join this evil. And then to plan against Americans from within America. But I do shudder, as I mentioned earlier in the week, I shudder as I contemplate how many more lone wolf individuals who are radicalized or little mini cells of would-be terrorists like these Islamists, four of them now, in the last, what, 2 days that we've learned about. How many of those exist across the country? How many of them are actively planning to kill, whether it's members of our military, Jews, targeting churches, who knows? Targeting festivities on holidays like New Year's Eve not long ago. That was another one, New Orleans. The list is almost too long to compile. You go back to the Boston bombing. I mean, there are so many examples, often involving young Islamists in the United States, and because they are not huge mass casualty events like 9/11, God forbid, they tend to just go into the one-day, two-day story category, and if they get interrupted or disrupted before they happen, it barely gets any attention, barely a blip at all. But the threat is very much real. And as we are learning, it's not just about people living in caves or compounds in Afghanistan or Pakistan or wherever they might be, trying to reestablish a caliphate in the Middle East. It's not just about Hamas, which is one of the tips of this exact same spear, going after Israel or Hezbollah, or of course, one of the big bankrollers and funders of all of this in the Iranian regime. That all feels farther away. Doesn't mean that the threat is not serious and couldn't metastasize in ways that hurt Americans. Look at October 7th. Dozens of Americans were murdered that day. Look at the aforementioned 9/11, which was schemed far, far away. We also have a backyard problem here. And I'm not sure that politicians appealing to people like this will make them any less hateful or willing to engage in violence than they are. And that's the tack that some elements of our political leadership and candidates have done. I would make a more flippant comment about some of these young jihadists who've been captured, perhaps running for high office one day and getting the endorsement of a major party, which would be only half of a joke at this point. But I'd rather just focus on the fact that while we might feel fairly safe and comfortable, and while we do have a national security apparatus working very, very hard to keep us safe, which is why I think it's an insane idea, by the way, to defund the Department of Homeland Security the way that Democrats did for, what was it, 2.5 months earlier this year? And they've still collectively voted against funding even Border Patrol. To me, that is crazy and indefensible. But these are serious, active threats, some of which have been identified and flagged, some of which I fear have not. And it is not hateful or Islamophobic to point this out. These would-be attackers that we've just mentioned, all young Islamists. I draw a distinction between Islamism
and radical

0: Islamism versus Islam. I wish others, including the people who scream Islamophobia at every turn, would do the same. Because when they don't, that seems pretty revealing too, does it not? Speaking of extremism, when we come back, the final hour of the Guy Benson Show awaits us. Molly Hemingway will be in studio to talk about some fireworks on Capitol Hill yesterday. The leader of this disgraced organization, the Southern Poverty Law Center, was pilloried. Lots of tough questions from Republicans, and some of his answers were damning, incriminating, embarrassing. I want to walk through some of that with Molly as soon as we come back.
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2: More strikes are coming. I'm Lisa Brady, Fox News. That's part of the president's latest message on Iran, while also reassuring Americans about inflation, which just hit a three-year high.
3: The consumer price index jumped to more than 4% year over year in May, but President Trump says he's not concerned.
4: You know what I really love? I love the inflation. You know why?
3: The president says that's because he predicts prices will plummet once military action is over in Iran.
4: When the war is over?
5: Yes.
4: It's coming down.
5: I know you can't.
4: It's going to come down like a rock.
3: Energy prices are largely fueling the rising inflation. President Trump says the U.S. since last month has secretly been escorting oil tankers and other ships through the Strait of Hormuz to help stabilize the oil market.
2: Fox's Jared Halpern at the White House. Secretary Pete Hegseth just reaffirming the president's statement that Iran will be hit hard again tonight after strikes yesterday over the downing of a U.S. helicopter.
6: And that's not because we want to restart anything we don't have to restart. It's because the War Department is prepared to set the terms to ensure that we get the kind of deal President Trump expects.
2: He's at Central Command in Florida, the U.S. accusing Iran of delaying a peace deal. Anxiety over Iran and inflation getting much of the blame for a sell-off on Wall Street, the Dow dropping 953 points. Congress getting complaints about the cost of being an NFL fan in the age of streaming.
7: The goal of this whole hearing is to investigate whether major sports leagues are price gouging the American consumer and taking away money from TV stations, bars, and restaurants paying for all these subscription services and keeping fans at home paying more. The hearing comes after a scathing new congressional report from last week accusing the league of abusing its antitrust exemption, locking games behind a wall of expensive streaming apps.
2: Darren Botello with Fox Business. Members of Congress say the average NFL fan now has to spend more than $600 a season.
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2: The 19-year-old convicted of murder yesterday and the fatal stabbing at a high school track meet in Texas plans to challenge the jury's decision. Attorneys for Carmelo Anthony filing notice of intent to appeal. He was sentenced to 35 years in prison after unsuccessfully claiming self-defense in the stabbing of Austin Metcalf when both were 17 last year. The verdict stands in a landmark social media addiction case, a California court judge denying motions by Meta and Google's YouTube seeking a new trial.
3: A Los Angeles civil jury in March found the companies negligent and imposed $6 million in damages in a case accusing them of designing deliberately addictive platforms and harming young users. A 20-year-old woman sued, blaming social media for mental health problems she developed as a child. In the retrial request, the companies argue they're protected by federal law against liability for user-created content. The case focused on the platform's design features, not content. And Judge Carolyn Kuhl, in her denial, says there's ample evidence to support the verdict.
2: Fox's Chris Foster. It's baseball night for Congress, the annual game that pits Democrat and Republican lawmakers against each other to raise money for charity, a tradition dating back to 1909.
4: Republicans have been on a five-game winning streak here. They have a lot of firepower in that lineup. Eric Schmidt, the Republican senator from Missouri. Greg Stube, the pitcher, Republican representative from Florida. You know, a couple of years ago, he actually hit a major league home run. Linda Sanchez, the Democrat from California, she is the Democratic skipper, and she is looking for her first win. But Democrats think they have a little more speed on this team, even though they don't allow stealing bases. They can lead off.
2: Fox's Chad Pergram at Nationals Park, where the game begins 2 hours from now on FS1. Game four of the NBA Finals tonight at New York's Madison Square Garden, where the Knicks lost to the Spurs on Monday, but still lead San Antonio 2-1 in that series. I'm Lisa Brady. This is...
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Thursday edition. Thank you all very much for being with us. 1 hour left to go on today's show. 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

0: Day Edition. Thank you all very much for being with us. 1 hour left to go on today's show. 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Well, with us now from our D.C. studios, Molly Hemingway, editor-in-chief at The Federalist, Fox News contributor, and best-selling author, most recently of her new book, Alito, about the consequential sitting Supreme Court justice. You can follow her on social media at MZ Hemingway. Molly, great to have you back here.
1: It's great to be here with you.
0: I would like to play some sound bites from a hearing this week on Capitol Hill featuring, and this was on the House side, a man named Brian Fair, who is the leader of the Southern Poverty Law Center, which is this thoroughly scandal-plagued, discredited, left-wing hate organization that has made a business model through the years of policing quote-unquote hate, and as we have learned more recently, in fact funding the hate organizations and some of the leaders of said organizations to the tune of millions through the years as they combated the hate that they were simultaneously funding. And this is a group that has been treated as a serious organization for a long time by Democrats and the news media. I think the luster is very much off that group, at least for now. And here were Republicans tearing into this guy, Brian Fair, who is the beleaguered leader of this group. And there were a few exchanges that caught my eye, one of which came from Brandon Gill of Texas. He had a couple interesting lines of questioning. One had to do with Graham Plattner and his tattoo. This is now the main Democratic nominee for Senate against Susan Collins, someone who has a Nazi SS death camp tattoo on his heart that he is continuing to lie about to this day. And Brian Fair and SPLC, their whole thing has been opposing Nazis and white supremacy and being very concerned about all that, you know, the phenomena, the iconography, etc. So, I mean, it's an interesting, fair question. SPLC is a left-wing group aligned with the Democrats. What does he think about this image, this icon, on the chest of now a nominee for Senate in a very important race? Here's how that went down. Cut 29.
2: Do you think that this should disqualify him politically from serving in the Senate?
3: Again, I'm not sure where the line of questions is going. The SPLC, if you're asking me, I'm sorry.
2: Go ahead.
3: If you're asking me if the SPLC opposes Nazis and Nazi symbols, the answer is yes.
2: Yep. The SPLC has referred to this same tattoo as a racist skinhead symbol and tattoo. You can see the resemblance there. You wouldn't want somebody with a tattoo like that in the Senate?
3: No.
2: No.
0: Molly, an interesting little moment there cornering this guy because he knows Gill has him dead to rights on what they've said about that emblem because it is what it is. And it's awkward for him because obviously he feels ideologically aligned with the Plattners of the world. And yet here is this confluence of events. And ultimately the answer, I guess, was a sheepish no, maybe that guy shouldn't be in the Senate, even from the leader of SPLC.
1: Right. But the leader of the SPLC was, in fact, promulgating this type of ideology.
0: Right.
1: Through the payment of leaders of a variety of different KKK or white supremacist groups, paying people when they said that they wanted to leave, they would give them more money, helping them with transportation to rallies that would then be used by the SPLC to raise more money. They would help organize.

0: organized, in essence, helped by funding the leaders of various rallies that would then be portrayed as racist, and then they would use that portrayal to raise money from donors. They were creating shell companies to hide this. So when you say, you know, he's ideologically aligned with Graham Platner, I think in more ways than one,
1: right.
0: Not just being in a standard Democrat way, but also what the superseding indictment that we got for the SPLC shows is that without the SPLC and their major, literally like billion-dollar support for various organizations, there would be no racist movement at all in the country, it seems like.
1: I mean, certainly it may be less well-funded if it were not for their largesse. And you're right, this awkward collision of realities that I just played out in that clip, it's not so much that the SPLC staff and organization would be aligned with Platner because he's, you know, this hardcore left-winger. I mean, they kind of would probably, if he weren't running for Senate, but were running for, let's say, Grand Wizard of the KKK with that exact same tattoo, they would publicly decry it, as this man did at the hearing, while possibly handing, you know, envelopes of cash to Graham Platner or someone like that under slightly different circumstances. That's the very weird irony to all of this. There was also an abortion-related line of questioning, also from Congressman Gill of Texas, who seemed to have a plan, as he often does, about where he was going, but it was flummoxing Brian Fair. Here's how that went down in Cut 30.
2: Your organization said that restricting and banning abortion is a tool that the far right uses to maintain white supremacy. Do you believe that pro-lifers are white supremacists?
3: I believe that reproductive liberty is...
2: No, do you believe that pro-lifers are white supremacists?
3: I will tell you what I believe if you're
2: just
3: asking...
2: Yes or no?
3: I can't answer that question, yes or no.
2: I don't think that pro-lifers are white supremacists. Do you?
3: What I think is that reproductive liberty is a right that every woman should enjoy.
2: How many babies in the United States that are aborted are black? About 40% of abortions nationwide are... of black babies. Blacks represent about 13% of the population.
1: Would that be a tool of white supremacy? And who is pushing that agenda, right? These are revealing questions, Molly, and Brian Fair wants to retreat to his personal opinion about quote-unquote reproductive liberty, but the problem that he's running into, aside from the big moral question that Gill was sort of raising here, his organization, the SPLC, has identified pro-life activism and the pro-life movement as a tool of white supremacy. So he obviously felt uncomfortable standing up for his own organization's insane rhetoric and position on this, but Gill was trying to get him to say those words out loud and own it in that setting, and boy, he did not want to go there.
0: Well, guys, they've done it not just with their attacks on the pro-life movement, but basically any non-left-wing movement was described by the Southern Poverty Law Center as being racist and as something that nobody in good conscience could support. And the SPLC was riding out its formerly good reputation, destroyed over decades with poor leadership, that even before we knew that they were paying people to go to racist rallies and paying people to be leaders of the KKK. They had destroyed that good reputation in the service of the Democratic Party. They would put people on hate lists if they had political views that differed from the radical people at the SPLC. And that hate list had very serious consequences. I mean, someone was convicted of using a hate map provided by the SPLC to go to the Family Research Council in Washington, D.C. in an attempt to murder everybody there. And he did shoot. Someone was injured in that.
1: Yeah, the security guard.
0: Mass murder attempt. They put Charlie Kirk and TPUSA on the hate list months before Kirk was assassinated. Their hate lists, which are hateful, cause people who are not of sound mind to do, you know, or can be related to people of not sound mind doing really awful things. And it was always done in service of the Democratic Party. And that's why you saw so many Democratic leaders respond to this indictment and superseding indictment by defending the SPLC, not because their behavior is defensible, but because what they were doing was so helpful to the Democratic Party, thanks to the media treating them as a legitimate source, which they are not.
1: Yeah, the hit list, right, the target list that Sarah Palin had for political reasons back before the Gabrielle Giffords shooting, which was, as it turned out, completely unrelated to politics or that map or anything of the sort, that is the actual type of thing that the SPLC had put together and has been used by radical extremists pursuing violence through the years. You just gave one of the most prominent examples of that. And yet the big national conversation we had baselessly around the Sarah Palin map after the grocery store parking lot shooting of Gabrielle Giffords, that was, you know, a frantic national discussion led by the news media, and we got almost nothing, like crickets, about the FRC shooting that you just mentioned. You also brought up Turning Point USA and Charlie Kirk being added to the hate list, and we know that the person on trial for assassinating Charlie Kirk did so and wrote down that his motivation was that he had had enough of Charlie Kirk's hate and went to go kill him, which is allegedly exactly what he did and what he is on trial for doing. Daryl Issa, Republican from California, was asking about SPLC's decision to label Turning Point USA and Charlie Kirk as hateful entities and people on that roster that they create. Here's part of that back and forth in Cut 28.
3: Congressman Issa, as I said in my statement...
4: Now, wait a second. No. I heard your statement. Well, I only want an answer to your question in the 11 seconds left. Well, are you going to recant, yes or no? And if you're not going to, please don't tell me it's because now you're under charges. Your organization did it as much as 16 years ago. Will you take back any part of that, or is your hate list stand as your position of your organization as it's head today?
3: The SPLC will continue to expose hate and extremism.
1: So, Molly, that seems to me to be an answer, although slightly an evasion, that they have no regrets, no problem with having Charlie Kirk on this hate list, which for some have become a hit list of sorts through the years. And I did observe on social media, Molly, at Guy P. Benson on X, and it was maybe a little bit snarky, but actually, to our previous point, it's true. I don't think the SPLC truly, genuinely believed that Turning Point USA is some hateful organization because, based on what we know, they've never donated to Turning Point USA. And giving money to the true haters seems to be maybe the entire purpose of the SPLC, as it turns out. And if they've omitted hate groups from their list, maybe a lot of those talking points are just for show.
0: I mean, it's a sad but good point there about how they show who they really think is dangerous or who they...
1: Right, if you're really dangerous, you're getting their money.
0: But it also just speaks to this unrepentant nature of the people who are involved. Also speaks to why there needs to be true retribution here or true justice for what they've done. Putting people on lists, and by the way, you know, full disclosure, they've also targeted the Federalist because we, for instance, don't use false pronouns to describe men who

0: take back any part of that, or is your hate list stand as your position of your organization as it's head today?
1: The SPLC will continue to expose hate and extremism.
2: So, Molly, that seems to me to be an answer, although slightly an evasion, that they have no regrets, no problem with having Charlie Kirk on this hate list, which for some have become a hit list of sorts through the years. And I did observe on social media, Molly, at Guide P. Benson on X, and it was maybe a little bit snarky, but actually, to our previous point, it's true. I don't think the SPLC truly, genuinely believed that Turning Point USA is some hateful organization because, based on what we know, they've never donated to Turning Point USA. And giving money to the true haters seems to be maybe the entire purpose of the SPLC, as it turns out. And if they've omitted hate groups from their list, maybe a lot of those talking points are just for show.
3: I mean, it's a sad but good point there about how they show who they really think is dangerous or who they...
2: Right, if you're really dangerous, you're getting their money.
3: But it also just speaks to this unrepentant nature of the people who are involved. Also speaks to why there needs to be true retribution here or true justice for what they've done. Putting people on lists, and by the way, you know, full disclosure, they've also targeted the Federalist because we, for instance, don't use false pronouns to describe men who believe themselves to be women or things like this. I think there should be restitution for the victims of the SPLC. They were the people who were coordinating with big tech companies and various other entities to create censorship lists that hurt, again, for instance, the Federalist, my publication. And they have billions of dollars, a lot of it in offshore accounts. What they did to TPUSA caused real problems. And so I think some of those assets should be distributed to the victims, whether it's Family Research Council or TPUSA or other victims of their nefarious ideology.

0: order for Jennifer C.
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0: Yeah, you just said that.
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0: Yeah, I'm cutting you off.
1: I can't have any more? 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
2: You earn, we match. 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
3: Just speaks to this unrepentant nature of the people who are involved. Also speaks to why there needs to be true retribution here or true justice for what they've done. Putting people on lists, and by the way, you know, full disclosure, they've also targeted the Federalist because we, for instance, don't use false pronouns to describe men who believe themselves to be women or things like this. I think there should be restitution for the victims of the SPLC. They were the people who were coordinating with big tech companies and various other entities to create censorship lists that hurt, again, for instance, the Federalist, my publication. And they have billions of dollars, a lot of it in offshore accounts. What they did to TPUSA caused real problems. And so I think some of those assets should be distributed to the victims, whether it's Family Research Council or TPUSA or other victims of their nefarious ideology that really
4: it would
3: did
4: be money
3: so
4: much better
3: to spread
4: spent.
3: Hate.
4: It's better than sending the money to skinheads and neo-Nazis and Klan members, which is what they have been doing to the tune of millions, right? I mean, that certainly seems like a better alternative. Molly Hemingway, stand by. There was another exchange from this hearing that I think was illuminating. We'll get to that and get your analysis right after this short break.
5: Miss a minute. Miss a lot. The Guy Benson Show.
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0: fascinating about the mission of SPLC, the intentional designed blind spots, the blinkered ideology. Cut 32.
1: How many extremist Islamic groups do you have of the 1,500 or so organizations you have on your hate map?
2: Again, anyone can go to our website.
1: My office has been looking over it and can't really find one.
2: Again, it is the SPLC's.
1: You think
2: right.
1: SPLC could provide us a list of the Islamic-oriented groups that you have on your hate map?
2: Mr. Roy, we don't target any group because of its religion.
1: Really?
2: I want to be clear about that.
1: Really?
2: Yes, that's exactly right. We target no group because of its religion. We target groups because they express statements and engage in activities that demean and vilify.
1: So you brought up LGBTQ groups
2: sorry,
1: a second
2: Mr.
1: ago.
2: Roy.
1: So you brought up LGBT groups a minute ago. So you think there's a bunch of Islamic groups that are pro-LGBTQ? Is that the position of the SPLC?
0: You can hear some of the laughter in the background, Molly, because it's just so preposterous. This guy's saying, well, of course we don't target groups based on their religion, only based on their hate or intolerance or their demeaning and vilification that they do. And Roy is making just the elementary point that isn't it totally bizarre and inexplicable if you have zero Islamist groups on the hate list? Just yet another filleting of an exposure of this organization that isn't some minor footnote, Molly. That's why we're kind of fixated on this a little bit here. This was a major, deep-pocketed, highly funded organization that was treated as this civil rights watchdog by the establishment left and news media for years. That's why this is such a scandal, not some random, tiny, fly-by-night group no one's ever heard of.
3: And I thought the SPLC was really bad before I learned that they were engaged in allegedly wire fraud, bank fraud, what the indictments look at here. But that question by Chip Roy was so great because many Christian groups were put on the hate map and hate list simply for having sexual ethics that differed from the SPLC, not advocating any violence or hatred, just having different sexual ethics. Well, you take these a variety of extremist Islamist groups that operate in the United States and elsewhere, they have different sexual ethics than the SPLC. And some of them even advocate violence as a way of resolving
0: it.
3: And to not have those groups on the list gives everything away. This was simply an effort to go after groups that tend to vote Republican. And the media got the joke. And so that's why they would treat the SPLC as legitimate when it wasn't.
0: Yep.
3: It does remind me, by the way, one time I published a story about Jeff Sessions speaking to Alliance Defending Freedom while he was the attorney general. And it was an off-the-record speech, but I got access to the speech and I published it like in the interest of transparency and disclosure. And the SPLC went after me for publishing it, like it's wrong to do journalism.
0: Oh, but it sounds pretty hateful, Molly. Did you get any of their money? Because at least that would have been
3: no.
0: The upshot. Of course you didn't, because they don't actually believe it with you. They spend their money elsewhere on their other priorities. Again, not a legitimate watchdog the way that they were treated by so many, but indeed a vicious partisan attack dog. Molly Hemingway, editor-in-chief at The Federalist, as she just mentioned, Fox News contributor, our colleague here. Check out her best-selling book, her latest best-selling book, Alito, available everywhere at MZ Hemingway on social. Thanks, Molly.
3: Thank you.
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7: Fox News, I'm Tom Graham. President Trump downplaying concerns over rising inflation during the war with Iran.
8: The consumer price index jumped to more than 4% year over year in May, but President Trump says he's not concerned. The president says that's because he predicts prices will

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1: To Fox News.

Molly Hemingway, our guest here on the Guy Benson Show. It's the happy hour. We are reviewing parts of yesterday's hearing on Capitol Hill, featuring one of the witnesses, the leader of the disgraced Southern Poverty Law Center. Here's one more clip I want to get your reaction to from this hearing. This would be Congressman Chip Roy from Texas versus Brian Fair, the leader of SPLC. And this is, again, just fascinating.

0: plummet once military action is over in Iran.
1: When the war is over?
2: Yes.
1: It's coming down.
0: Energy prices are largely fueling the rising inflation.
3: Fox's Jared Halpern in California, Santa Clara County, suing the Trump administration to block the construction of a new ICE facility, fearing it could become a detention center. State Attorney General Rob Bonta.
4: There is a whole amendment in the U.S. Constitution, the 10th Amendment, that provides for states' rights, state sovereignty.
3: The Trump administration argues they're attempting to enforce the nation's immigration laws and have the right to do so. 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

0: talking about the issues you care about. Guy Benson.
1: In our first hour today, Josh Krasauer joined the show, Fox News Radio political analyst. We were talking politics, unsurprisingly. Here's part of what we had to say. If you missed it, listen. Let's talk about the main primary. This was basically a fait accompli in the Senate race there, but given all the baggage and turbulence and trouble and controversy around Graham Plattner, and I think we're not done with it yet, but we are done with the primary.

0: primary. That happened last night. It wasn't really a question in my mind of whether he would still win his party's nomination. The question was the margin. And as of a moment ago, 92-ish% of the vote has been counted. He has won overwhelmingly, so he is the nominee for U.S. Senate for the Democratic Party. Graham Platner, a socialist, self-described communist with a Nazi tattoo on his chest. He was carrying just over 70% of the vote, with almost 30% going to other candidates who were not really competing, including Janet Mills, the sitting governor, but were on the ballot. Some of those votes probably were from early balloting as well before she suspended. But as you look at him winning lopsidedly this primary, right around where the polling suggested he would be, does anything stand out to you about the primary results themselves last night in Maine?
1: Well, Guy, he did well enough in the primary to avert any further widespread panic among Democrats that they want that they should pressure him to step aside and replace him with another candidate on the ballot. I set the Mendoza line, the minimum that he would need to win at around 65%. So he, got a little bit past that. Not a dominant. I mean, well. I mean,

0: basically a fait accompli in the Senate race there, but given all the baggage and turbulence and trouble and controversy around Graham Plattner, and I think we're not done with it yet, but we are done with the primary that happened last night. It wasn't really a question in my mind of whether he would still win his party's nomination. The question was the margin. And as of a moment ago, 92-ish percent of the vote has been counted. He has won overwhelmingly, so he is the nominee for U.S. Senate for the Democratic Party. Graham Plattner, a socialist, self-described communist with a Nazi tattoo on his chest. He was carrying just over 70% of the vote, with almost 30% going to other candidates who were not really competing, including Janet Mills, the sitting governor, but were on the ballot. Some of those votes probably were from early balloting as well before she suspended. But as you look at him winning lopsidedly this primary, right around where the polling suggested he would be, does anything stand out to you about the primary results themselves last night in Maine?
1: Well, Guy, he did well enough in the primary to avert any further widespread panic among Democrats that they want that they should pressure him to step aside and replace him with another candidate on the ballot. I set the Mendoza line, the minimum that he would need to win, at around 65%. So he, you know, got a little bit past that. Not a dominant. He easily won, but given that he didn't really have, after the governor withdrew from the race, any real competition, you know, I think 70% is holding served. It's frankly about what the previous Democratic nominee against Susan Collins received 6 years ago. But I think, look, the questions remain about whether this guy is there are more skeletons to come in his closet, and B, whether this very unconventional, very in your face. I was listening to his victory speech last night, and you know, this is the type of candidate that Collins has never run against, for better or for worse. I think he is going to have a challenge winning over the moderate-minded, independent-minded voters that Collins has done very well with, especially older women. I thought it was notable, by the way, Guy, that almost everyone standing alongside him at his victory speech was like an older woman. It was pretty much the grandma crowd in Maine, because those are the voters who may vote Democrat, but they are probably uncomfortable with a candidate who's record of personal abuse and radicalism and the Nazi tattoo are going to give them pause when they come to vote, when it comes to voting in November.
0: Yeah, so a couple things on this. I saw a few observers saying that, and we have a great affiliate in Portland, Maine, so they've been getting a lot of attention on their state, obviously, at WLOB. Some of those suburbs just outside Portland, some of those communities have become very Democratic, and Plattner was not hitting his statewide benchmarks in some of those communities, even though you'd think it could be a strong haven for left-leaning votes. And at least some of the initial analysis, and of course the final analysis could be different, was there is a certain subset of Democratic-leaning female voter that, at least in the primary setting, couldn't bring themselves to pull the lever for this guy. And the big question is going to be, what does that exact type of profile voter do in November? Because you'll have him on one hand, and we know a lot about him, and there might be more to come. He has said previously multiple times there's nothing more to come, and then more comes. And there's, you know, all sorts of whispers about that still. On the other side, you've got a very well-known, for better and for worse, a very well-known incumbent who's been there five terms, who's managed to win elections even where she was expected to lose, like last time in 2020. She is arguably the most moderate or liberal Republican in Congress, and is kind of just like very reliable, just cast her 10,000th consecutive vote, never missing votes. You know, it's a very dramatic difference between these two people and their characters and how they present themselves and how they view the world and all that. And for that uncomfortable, particularly female voter who might be a Democrat but is not necessarily sold on him, that might end up being the ballgame in Maine.
1: Yeah, I've already seen two of the ads that the pro Susan Collins super PAC has been out with right after the primary ended, and it goes right at Graham Plattner at his biggest vulnerability.
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0: 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When we come back, the home stretch, the European mind cannot comprehend. That's coming up.
1: In the swamp, not of the swamp. Guy Benson.
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0: many of them for the first time, seeing America, not the cartoon version of America, often portrayed in the press and the media over there. Some of the questions I've gotten, by the way, in my travels abroad from foreigners, Europeans in particular, about American culture and crime, I mean, it is so insanely distorted. In any case, a lot of people coming here to follow their teams and to root on their countries in the World Cup, and a lot of them are posting about their travels. And there are some accounts going viral because they are just completely mind-boggled by almost everything over here, from the friendliness to the natural beauty to the portion size at restaurants to what we offer in our cuisine to our stadiums, all of it. There is one guy who is British. This was not completely within the World Cup context, but someone who had traveled to the U.S. from the U.K., he had posted on social media a video sort of confessing some of his feelings about this and what America stirred in him. Here's a little taste of that, cut 40.
1: Traveling around America really opened up my eyes, really allowed me to see how I could be living and just how many opportunities there are and how many different amazing places there are all in one country. Like, since I've been back home in the UK, I haven't felt like myself, which sounds so crazy. I now live for that adventure, that crazy lifestyle, that meeting new people, seeing new people every day, and I just long for it. And in America, it is so amazing. Oh, seriously, Americans, what have you done to me? I need to come back.
0: Come on back. We would love to have more people here who love this place, like so many of us do, but some of us don't. And I think these little reminders are fun and encouraging. And watching the totally organic, natural responses on social media from a lot of these people from around the world in the United States, it has been one of my favorite genres on social media recently. So, for example, there was one person who was freaking out about ranch dressing, called it ranch sauce. Why did no one tell me ranch sauce is like crack? All caps, Europe. We need ranch ASAP. There are many such examples. There's one account run by a guy, a German, who goes by Freddy, that has been peak performance in all of this. And he has documented his travels from Germany through, I believe, Ireland to the United States, and then road tripping all around, including throughout the Deep South. And he seems to be just enamored with what he is seeing and the friendliness and the welcoming nature of our country, and in this case, those Deep South states. Not a surprise to us, but seemingly a surprise to him. And he cannot wrap his brain around the food, the variety, the offerings. For example, he had one post that went pretty viral of him standing at one of those soda machines that are touchscreen. You get it sometimes at fast food restaurants or movie theaters. We've all experienced them in America. Over there, maybe not so much, where there have to be, what, dozens and dozens of options where you would touch, just to pick one random example, the Coke Zero icon. And then there would be, I don't know, 9 Coke Zero flavors just within that subsection of the Coke Zero icon. You could do it with Sprite. You could do it. He took

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1: It's basically the only segment I'm on, so I've declared it the audience's favorite segment.
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2: 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Well, we touched on this a little bit yesterday with Charles C.W. Cook, who's a naturalized American citizen originally from the United Kingdom. But with the U.S. and North America hosting the World Cup this summer, by the way, the broadcast partner in the U.S. is Fox, so that'll be a lot of fun. Many people, of course, from around the globe are coming to our country to experience these games –

0: Seriously, Americans, what have you done to me? I need to come back.
1: Come on back. We would love to have more people here who love this place, like so many of us do, but some of us don't. And I think these little reminders are fun and encouraging. And watching the totally organic, natural responses on social media from a lot of these people from around the world in the United States, it has been one of my favorite genres on social media recently. So, for example, there was one person who was freaking out about ranch dressing, called it ranch sauce. Why did no one tell me ranch sauce is like crack? All caps, Europe. We need ranch ASAP. There are many such examples. There's one account run by a guy, a German, who goes by Freddy, that has been peak performance in all of this. And he has documented his travels from Germany through, I believe, Ireland to the United States, and then road tripping all around, including throughout the Deep South. And he seems to be just enamored with what he is seeing and the friendliness and the welcoming nature of our country, and in this case, those Deep South states. Not a surprise to us, but seemingly a surprise to him. And he cannot wrap his brain around the food, the variety, the offerings. For example, he had one post that went pretty viral of him standing at one of those soda machines that are touchscreen. You get it sometimes at fast food restaurants or movie theaters. We've all experienced them in America. Over there, maybe not so much, where there have to be, what, dozens and dozens of options where you would touch, just to pick one random example, the Coke Zero icon. And then there would be, I don't know, 9 Coke Zero flavors just within that subsection of the Coke Zero icon. You could do it with Sprite. You could do it. He took photos of this. He asked, how am I supposed to choose from all this? This is overwhelming. These are the choices that we offer. And of course, a lot of people are making the joke with the portion sizes and all the delicious items and the large beverages, all of it. It's like, well, this is why some people might struggle with their weight in the United States more than other places, because of all of this abundance and optionality and choice. But it is nevertheless really fun to watch these people who have never experienced it go through it in real time and marvel. So last night there was a soccer game. I think they call it an international friendly. This is not yet the World Cup, just like the U.S. had a really tight, tough loss to the Germans, I believe, in Chicago just the other day. This was Argentina and Messi against Iceland, if I'm not mistaken. And the game was played last night at Auburn, down in Alabama, played at their famous football stadium. And they actually did a lot of their traditions that you would see in an SEC night game, including the eagle flying in, circling the stadium, then landing as trained on the field as everyone yells, "War Eagle." Hey, and these Europeans are filming this, like, what the hell is going on? The shimmering effect they can do with the stadium lights, pyrotechnics displays, and by the way, the crowd, huge crowd, more than 90,000 I saw, did get to witness a goal by Lionel Messi. What a night in Auburn, Alabama. What a showcase. This guy, this Freddy character from Germany, at the game down in Auburn, posted that the experience was like peak European mind cannot comprehend. He's aware of the meme. He's aware of that narrative, and he's living it. He gave a 10 out of 10 to Waffle House. Great food, great prices, friendly staff. We will be coming back. He even encountered a Buc-ee's, something I had not done until at least the last couple of years down in Texas. My jaw dropped at the phenomenon of Buc-ee's. Having lived in this country for so long, can you imagine our European friends seeing a Buc-ee's for the first time? He said, LMAO, you can look that up. This is a gas station? Oh, it's so much more than that. Sweet Freddy, Hair Freddy. And I think more of these revelations and experiences are coming as more and more people arrive in this country for the World Cup. And we are just thrilled to have people who are willing to come here, enjoy themselves, and play by the rules. And as I said yesterday, for people who are having a great time and actually seeing, wow, this is great. Some of these cities are great. These rural areas are amazing. The people are kind and welcoming. when this is all over, you can go back home.

0: And just tell your friends and families and your networks how it went for you. But I am absolutely living for these posts, and I can't wait to keep following this journey, not just by this one guy, but multiple people. Christine, I know that you are really into this as well. You are trying to monetize it, however, right? You have a new get-rich-quick scheme that you're trying to convince your husband, Bobby, to embrace. What's the plan?
1: Well, the plan got shot down.
0: Oh, he's already said no.
1: Well, it's not even about him. Apparently, there are towns in New Jersey that forbid you to Airbnb. And I'm not going to name my town, but my town is on the list. So it is illegal in my town to Airbnb.
0: Oh. Like, that's going to stop you?
1: So I thought about that.
0: You could just, like, go on the black market.
1: That's what I was thinking. That's what I told.
0: Go on the black market. You want to, and just, you have to tell people what the scheme is. You want to rent out your house.
1: Yes.
0: To the Euros.
1: Yes.
0: As they arrive for the World Cup games in the New York, New Jersey area. The games are being played at MetLife Stadium, home of the Giants and Jets and the NFL. And you're, like, a relatively quick Uber to the Meadowlands, right?
1: Not only that, I'm walkable to the train station, and that would be the big draw, because New Jersey Transit has some like special thing they're doing to get everybody to MetLife Stadium.
0: Although they've renamed it, right? They're not allowed to call it MetLife Stadium during the World Cup because FIFA has such control over this. There's such a powerful cartel that they said if you want to host the game at this stadium, you don't have the naming rights. Even
1: what?
0: If it's written on your stadium, you have to cover it up. It's called, I think they're calling it New York, New Jersey Stadium for the next few weeks.
1: Very original. Did you say cartel?
0: Yeah, not your cartel friends, Christina. It's a different cartel.
1: Okay.
0: I know your ears would perk up on that one. All right, so the goal here would be, I guess the major network that we were discussing, they've just passed on using your house for their show. So now you're looking to monetize your house some other way.
1: Correct.
0: And you want to somehow advertise to the German Freddies of the world, hey, we've got a conveniently located spot here for not such a low price. You can live in Cookie's home and travel relatively easily to the soccer games. Is Bobby on board for this? And do you have any contingency plan for if this were to all happen, it were to work out, and you were not going to get discovered and caught and potentially jailed, wouldn't be the first time. Where would you live? If someone else was renting your house, where would you go?
1: I told you where I was going.
0: Were you serious about that?
1: Well, where else do you want me to go? I mean, I guess I could
0: anywhere,
1: go to...
0: anywhere, but, and what you had floated was my house.
1: Yes.
0: No, we're full. We are absolutely
1: You're
0: full.
1: Not
0: we can't
1: full.
0: Spare. We are. We're going to be extra full, actually, very soon.
1: You're going to turn
0: with
1: down
0: a brand
1: little
0: new
1: Megan?
0: Baby. We cannot. Cookie is not in this house overnight ever, let alone with a newborn here. No.
1: Little Megan's going to be at the door with her suitcase asking Uncle Guy to let her in, and you're just going to say the inn is full?
0: Yes.
2: That's
0: no, because
2: harsh.
0: If
2: That's
0: you
2: really
0: somehow
2: harsh.
0: Showed up here, you'd be like, it's Megan, and she's a child. And then cut to like two nights later, and I get a notification on my phone for the baby cam, and there's Cookie in the crib with some empties scattered around. Cradling the child. It cannot happen.
1: I think of like that those cousins that showed up on Christmas vacation.
0: Yes, you are Cousin Eddie.
3: Oh, you are Cousin Eddie.
0: You are Cousin Eddie.
1: Now,
0: that is actually a very good comparison.
1: No,
0: Christine, if you look up at the clock, what is it telling you? It's telling you
1: But I didn't.
0: We're out of time.
1: But I have a plan on how to do this under, you know, the table.
0: Mm-hmm. Well, why don't you workshop that?
1: Okay.
0: And you can tell us all about it later in the week, maybe Friday. Oh, that's right. You can't. You're going to be out
1: Oh, here
0: Friday.
1: We go. Here we
0: maybe
1: go.
0: Maybe next Friday. Oh, no, vacation next Friday, too. So we'll make do. Maybe at some point, if you show up for the job, you can tell us about the plan. I'll let you formulate it a little bit more, get Bobby's approval or not, and we shall revisit this. And I'm just putting Freddie, German Freddie, on alert. You might have an attractive option here, or maybe not. Back on the Thursday edition of the Guy Benson Show tomorrow, same time, same place. We'll talk to you then.
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2: This is a Fox News alert. Another round of strikes. I'm Lee Silicera. U.S. Central Command says it has begun a second round of attacks on multiple targets in Iran, saying they're in response to Iran's unwarranted and continued aggression. Secretary of War Pete Hegseth said this to reporters about an hour ago.
3: As President Trump said, they've been tapping. You can see when someone's trying to tap on a deal. Instead, they're going to have tap bombs dropping on key facilities in Iran from the United States of America.
2: Earlier today, President Trump said he believed a deal with Iran was close, but accused Tehran of delaying the agreement. The president also revealed the U.S. has been taking out millions of barrels of oil from Iran. After the consumer price index rose to more than 4% year over year last month, President Trump is downplaying inflation worries.
4: You know what I really love? I love the inflation.
2: That's because he says when the conflict is over, prices will plummet. Another sell-off on Wall Street triggered by worries over Iran and inflation. The Dow plunged 953 points. The Nasdaq minus 509. The S&P off 119. Its first back-to-back drop in 3 weeks. The lawyer for Carmelo Anthony, the Texas teen convicted of murdering a fellow teen at a track meet in Frisco, Texas last year, says he will appeal.
5: The jury sentenced Carmelo Anthony to 35 years behind bars for fatally stabbing 17-year-old Austin Metcalf during a high school track meet. Both the DA and lead prosecutor told me they were satisfied with the sentence, even though Anthony faced up to 99 years behind bars. They also said that they were prepared for Anthony to take the stand, and they hoped that he would.
2: Fox's Brooke Taylor in McKinney, Texas. Anthony and Metcalf attended different high schools. Prosecutors had accused Anthony of trying to provoke Metcalf after being asked to leave Metcalf's team's tent multiple times. Carmelo Anthony will have to serve a minimum of half his sentence. 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
1: The Department of Justice announcing terror-related charges against multiple people accused of anti-Jewish threats.
2: The Department of Justice says a federal grand jury in Detroit has returned an indictment against eight people from Michigan, Wisconsin, and Illinois for their alleged roles in conspiracies to make threats against leaders of the University of Michigan, law enforcement, and businesses, including the Jewish Federation of Detroit, over what prosecutors call the victims' perceived financial support for Israel. The U.S. Attorney's Office, in a statement, saying, in America, we rule by law, not by fear, that the DOJ will counter terror and intimidation threats with justice. Jeff Manasso, Fox News.
1: Kalshi is stepping up restrictions to address insider trading concerns, mandating employment disclosures for users trading on sensitive contracts.
3: It's adding some guardrails to address concerns about market manipulation and insider trading. It'll also launch a whistleblower portal and will assign risk scores to markets. Kalshi says the changes are based on recommendations from an independent surveillance audit committee established to oversee its market integrity and enforcement. The Wall Street Journal says the audit committee's report discloses for the first time that Kalshi has made more than 20 referrals to the Commodity Futures Trading Commission and the Justice Department during the first quarter of this year. Ginny Cosella, Fox News.
1: Glenn Close will finally get an Academy Award. The Academy of Motion Picture Arts and Sciences has announced Close will receive an honorary Oscar at the annual Governor's Awards. She has been nominated for an Oscar eight times and is known for her emotional range and complex characters. Director Ridley Scott and animator Floyd Norman will also receive honorary Oscars. Scott directed such notable films as Alien and Blade Runner. Norman was the first black animator for Walt Disney. I'm Lee Silasera. This is Fox News.
0: Friday, Christian Pulisic and the U.S. kick off their World Cup dream on a huge night in L.A. USA, Paraguay. Friday at 9 p.m. Eastern on Fox.
4: 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You want an NL primetime showdown? We got you. We got Bryce Harper and the Bills. We got Christian Yelich and the Brew Crew. 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

guilty. 35 years in prison for Carmelo Anthony in the murder of Austin Metcalf. The reaction that tells us, unfortunately, about America. With Kurt Schlichter and Nick Sorter on Will Cain Country.

Country, streaming live at the Will Kane Country YouTube channel, the Will Kane Facebook page. 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Tinfoil Pat, Two Days Dan, and America tuning in as the Willisha. Jump into the comments section of YouTube or Facebook and join our conversation today. Not unlike Florida Petty Gal, who's with us almost every day here on Will Kane Country, who, on the subject of Carmelo Anthony and the murder of Austin Metcalf, says, "Great show today. Was up early enough to watch it live for once. Usually work 10 to 6 a.m. Rarely up, but couldn't sleep. I think it should be very easy guilty verdict based on the definition. He was asked to leave, refused, brought a knife. When did boys stop fist fighting and go to stabbing? Do we know if the jury was allowed

0: to know he'd been suspended for having a knife at school. I think he intentionally wanted this to happen, even if the defense witnesses seemed to help the prosecution. After a guilty verdict and a sentence last night of 35 years, Florida Petty Gal came back on X. Unbelievable. They could have done up to 99 and gave him 35, meaning he could get out in 17 and a half years. Slap in the face of the Metcalf family. Joining us now is also columnist for townhall.com and author. It is Kurt Schlichter as well on Will Cain Country. What's up, Kurt?
1: Hey, good to see you. I'm just enjoying all the great news out there, like a little bit of justice in Dallas, a little bit, 35 years. It's not nothing.
0: Justice it was with a guilty verdict. 35 years with the requirement to serve half in the state of Texas means that he will be in jail till at least the age of 34 or 35 for Carmelo Anthony. Let's take a moment and talk about the case and talk about the sentence. And then, Kurt, Pat, Dan, let's talk about the reaction out there. So, Kurt, I think that you're a lawyer. I'm a lawyer. I think the question of guilt or innocence is a non-emotional question. I think it's a simply a rational calculation. Weigh evidence and weigh the facts and see if you meet the burden of proof. Overwhelmingly, it was obvious that rational calculation was met in the trial of Carmelo Anthony. Sentencing is less rational. Sentencing is less logical. It is, by its very nature, more emotional. It will play on one's humanity. It will calculate in what you think subjectively is justice. It will ask you, what is the purpose of punishment? And you and I went to law school, Kurt. You learn in law school. There are basically five theories of punishment: deterrence, retribution, rehabilitation, three of the five. And it asks each juror to basically look inside their own soul and decide what is right in this instance. And I will tell you, I don't know. While guilt and innocence is cold, pure logic, sentencing is more difficult. And I don't know what I would have done. And I don't think many of us can unless we were in that jury room, in that jury box. I don't know, quite honestly. I think that Carmelo Anthony should probably look at this as a gift. 35 years, the potential to be out in 17 and a half. I think he should look at that as a gift, that he did not get life.
1: I think it was at the low end of a reasonable range. I wasn't sitting in the courtroom the whole time. I had, I did watch the case, and I did watch a bunch of people talk about, well, he's got a terrible defense attorney. And it's like, wait a minute. Defense attorney was handed the case he was handed. He didn't create the facts. And there's no special wizardry that's going to turn what's clearly a murder, first or second degree, into an acquittal. So it ain't the lawyer's fault. It's Carmelo Anthony's fault. Those jurors sat in there. They watched everything. They listened to victim impact statement. And 35 years is not nothing. Okay, when if he gets out in 17, that assumes he behaves himself and goes through rehabilitation processes and everything. He will have spent half his life in jail. He will have lost the rest of his teenage years. He will have lost the rest of his 20s. He will have lost most of his 30s. It's not nothing. Does it measure up to what he took? I don't think so. But, you know, you have to pick something. And the jury said 35 years. So it's 35 years. If they had said 99 years, I wouldn't have had a problem with it.
0: Let's talk about the trial and talk about that defense attorney that you bring up. I think this is there's been so much misinformation about this case. Intentional. There's no other way to explain it than intentional. Yeah. From people like the president of the Next Generation Action Network, Dominique Alexander, who became the family representative for Carmelo Anthony. My algorithm and social media feeds are full of apparently people who passed the bar exam. Reported lawyers. The coverage, Pat, we didn't end up with this clip, but the coverage, and I saw it in your production note, Patrick, and I saw too, the coverage on Court TV was abhorrent. It was horrific. Horrific. Kurt, I learned in law school, but even more after law school, it's shocking how some people pass the bar exam. Passing law school, that's different because you have different qualities of law schools out there. I mean, you have law schools that basically are like mail-in certificate type law schools at some level. So I'm not gonna stand here today mouth agape about the fact that you got a law degree. But I don't know how you felt. My buddies and I used to laugh about this. The bar exam in Texas wasn't easy. I mean, we used to compare it to those documentaries on like National Geographic Channel with the gazelles crossing the river, and there's alligators in the river. It's not a question of if a gazelle is going to go down. It's how many and which one. And before the bar exam, we used to sit around like 10 of us and be like, which one of us is going to fail? I mean, it's not nothing is my point. And I look at the stupidity, the sheer freaking unabashed, unvarnished stupidity of some of these lawyers. Court TV, by the way, that's another level. Ones that are being put on TV because you get put on Roland Martin's digital show that 20, 30 people are watching. That's another thing. But to get on Court TV, I don't know how these people are getting freaking on TV and getting, licenses to practice law, Kurt.
1: Look, there are a lot of idiots out there. Now, I didn't take the Texas bar. I took the California bar and I waved into Texas. But California bar is reputed to be the hardest bar in the country. I passed the first time. Hillary Clinton failed the D.C. bar, which is the easiest bar in the country. Just want to throw that out there. Kamala Harris also
0: That's interesting.
1: Failed the California bar. Michelle Obama failed the bar, too, I believe. But in any case,
0: Where?
1: Enough.
0: Where did Michelle Illinois. Obama fail?
1: I think it was Illinois.
0: Illinois.
1: But I don't know. I don't know for sure. I have heard that. I have not double-checked that.
0: By the way, just on that note, I passed the bar as well on my first try. I don't really like mocking someone for failing the bar. You may feel differently, Kurt. I think it's hard. It's hard. I know California is considered one of the hardest. You know, they used to mock JFK Jr. for failing. He failed didn't he fail three times in New York?
1: Yes.
0: I think New York's bar is pretty hard.
1: Well, look.
0: No, failing three times, yeah.
1: You know, someone like Hillary Clinton, Michelle Obama, and Kamala Harris, who belong to a stratum of the ruling class that looks down its nose at everybody else, I'm going to make fun of them because they are unaccomplished half-wits who bumbled into their current positions through luck or otherwise. And I don't respect them. I despise them. I have nothing but contempt for them.
2: Wasn't there a federal bar, by the way?
1: When I was I practiced for 30 years, and I did a lot of cases. And there are a lot of good lawyers out there. There are a lot of mediocre lawyers out there, and there are an astonishing number of idiots. And you're like, you look at them, and you're like, I feel like I almost want to help you. It's unethical to help the other side, but I almost want to help you because you're not representing your client very well because you're so amazingly stupid. I think the lawyer who is representing Carmelo Anthony did the best he could. People are making fun of his. Well, maybe he stepped into the knife. Well, you've got a choice. You can say he was stabbed on purpose. Then you have to go down the road of self-defense, which, of course, Carmelo Anthony could not legally effectively assert. That leaves you with, it was an accident, it was just a big mistake, and maybe we can get involuntary manslaughter out of this. Remember, a lawyer has a ethical duty to zealously represent

0: he was stabbed on purpose, then you have to go down the road of self-defense, which, of course, Carmelo Anthony could not legally effectively assert. That leaves you with, it was an accident, it was just a big mistake, and maybe we can get involuntary manslaughter out of this. Remember, a lawyer has a ethical duty to zealously represent his client. When you're a defense attorney in a criminal case, you must do everything you can without violating the ethical rules, like putting on perjury, to challenge the ability of the state to prove its case beyond a reasonable doubt. So I think that's a very important thing to do. This guy, by defending Carmelo Anthony, defended all of us.
1: Let's take a quick break, but continue this breakdown of the trial of Carmelo Anthony, the murder of Austin.
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0: Welcome back to Will Kane Country. We're still breaking down the trial of Carmelo Anthony for the murder of Austin Metcalf. Some of my friends are criminal defense attorneys, and, you know, I grew up, my dad was an attorney, I went to law school. I feel like I grew up in the legal profession. You know all the arguments, and they're not, and they're real. Like, what you just said, you defend everybody when you defend the worst. I still rib my friends, like, yeah, how do you sleep telling yourself that story when you defend some of these guys? And I know the cases that they have to defend. It's all intellectual. Like, it has to be intellectual. It has to be on the big picture. When I said the thing about stupid lawyers, though, I want to say something. I wasn't talking about Carmelo's lawyers. Because here's what I brought up misinformation. There's misinformation on the right out there that Carmelo was using a public defender, that they had spent all that money that they raised on a house and cars. They may have bought a house and cars. They did not. They had two high-priced defense attorneys. Interestingly, they did have a court-appointed lawyer who my friends tell me was one of the best in North Texas, and they fired him. And they fired him. Yeah.
1: Well, that's dumb.
0: And then isn't that interesting? They got appointed as a public defender because, you know, that can be random, right?
1: Yes.
0: One of the best.
1: Yeah.
0: And fired him and then spent the money on two other guys.
1: Look, a lot of public defenders are very, very good. They do it every day. Now, of course, 99% of the time, their guy's guilty. But, you know, that 1% where, wait a minute, this doesn't add up. You know, you want somebody who's been in a courtroom a lot. Now, like you, I grew up with a mom who was a lawyer. Mom was one of the first female district attorneys in San Mateo County, became a defense attorney, became a judge. So I kind of saw it from all angles watching Mom. That's why I went into civil law. My closest brush with criminal law was I got at a big law firm when I was starting out. I got put on the habeas corpus defense, which is a civil defense of a guy who was sentenced to death. So I had to work with the death penalty guys, and they're a trip.
0: Yeah,
1: the least ethical lawyers I've ever seen. They're just awful, and they're very effective, but they're awful, awful people. I remember my mom was.
0: I have a friend in California. I wonder if you've gone against him, who does death penalty work. He's conservative. He's extremely Christian. He does not believe in the death penalty under his Christian beliefs, and he fights against.

0: It's the death penalty in California, which, by the way, pretty effectively, because you guys never use it in California.
1: Well, yeah, what do we have, like 700 people on death row? It's disgraceful.
0: Right. But, Kurt, here's to the point of the lawyers for a minute, there's misinformation about the quality of his representation, Carmelo's. But going back to this, the one discrepancy, and this happened on my show yesterday, Donna Rotunno, who is a criminal defense attorney out of New York who represented Harvey Weinstein, and Jonathan Turley, professor of law at George Washington University, both believed they should have put Carmelo Anthony on the stand. My friend, a criminal defense attorney yes. here in Texas, said, no way. The arguments go as follows. My friend is right 99% of the time. You do not put your defendant on the stand. You just don't. They don't do themselves a service. They can't. And my friend Todd Shapiro has been on the show several days in a row on Fox. He's like, and he's 18 years old. He's going to get destroyed by the prosecutor. In the converse, here's what your point you're making, Kurt, that's right, and I believe. The facts were so bad, no lawyer could have done anything. This was not a close call case. The facts and the evidence destroyed Carmelo Anthony. So if you're handed that case as a criminal defense attorney, you're in a no-lose situation, basically. And Rotunno made the argument, there's nothing to lose at this point putting your client on the stand. And no one but you can actually make anybody believe you thought you were acting in self-defense. Only you have that ability. So if there's any question about his representation, that's it. Should he have taken the stand?
1: I think, look, I'm a civil defense attorney. My clients always go on the stand. So I'm not afraid of that. My client is always called up. There's no Fifth Amendment in civil cases. So I in that sense, I just kind of assume my guy's going to be a witness. In Carmelo Anthony's case, I would probably not put him up unless he crossed the Rubicon of understanding you're probably going to get convicted. I'm putting you up on the stand as a Hail Mary to get self-defense or maybe manslaughter, but mostly to get the jury to feel sorry for you when you get up there and say, I'm so sorry this happened. I never wanted it to happen. This is the worst thing that's ever happened. My gosh, I'm so sorry this happened. To get that chance. But you've got to convince your client you're going to get convicted. And I think people had put in his head and his family's head that he had mostly the people you're talking about, right? The bad lawyers out in the media, out in the world, had put in their head that somehow this guy was going to pull off some, Perry Mason moment that was going to have him walk out of the courtroom. And that just wasn't in the cards.
0: Let's take a quick break, but continue this breakdown of the trial of Carmelo Anthony and the murder of Austin.
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2: I'm John Saucier. This is a Fox News alert. U.S. Central Command says U.S. military has launched what they're calling defensive airstrikes against targets in Iran. Secretary of War Pete Hegseth says these strikes are sent with a message.
3: Those strikes that will happen tonight will be strong. They will be clear. If they happen to happen tomorrow night, they will be strong and they will be clear.
2: Well, they are happening now. It comes after Iranian forces believed to have downed a U.S. military helicopter earlier this week. The two U.S. pilots that were on that chopper are safe. Republican Senator John Kennedy telling Fox Business the United States has successfully eliminated Iran's nuclear ballistic missile program and weakened its economy.
4: We have injured severely both the public and private sector of Iran. It'll be 20 years, probably cost $1 trillion. For them to recover.
2: President Trump says U.S. is successfully guiding oil tankers through the Strait of Hormuz despite the Navy's blockade. America.
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0: Welcome back to Will Cain Country. We're still breaking down the trial of Carmelo Anthony for the murder of Austin Metcalf. Let's talk about the sentencing hearing afterwards. So Austin Metcalf's dad took the stand. The headline reads, he scorched earth on Carmelo Anthony, demand son's killer look him in the eyes. Here's some of the quotes from that. My son's death destroyed the person I used to be. He does not exist anymore. People think grief is sadness. It's not. It's rage. Pure, unfiltered rage. And then Metcalf slammed his hands on the table. You failed your parents, you failed yourself, and you failed society. You don't belong in this community. A piece of me died with my son, and I'm expected to keep living. You're going to prison. I forgave you the day it happened. I don't forgive what you did. You can't look me in the eye, but you can stab my effing son. I mean, this is the kind of stuff.
1: Damn.
0: Reportedly, Kurt, Carmelo could not. Look, you know, the father, the brother, Austin Metcalf, said something similar about looking him in the eyes and said, eventually your name will be forgotten, to Carmelo Anthony. You took someone from me who was supposed to be an uncle, a godfather to my kids. Now I want everything taken from you. Honestly, I don't know how Carmelo Anthony could look anyone in the eye.
1: I think the kid was... kid was a moral illiterate. I blame his parents in large part. He was a bad seed. He was a bad kid who became a bad young man. And he decided it was he decided he was going to steal not just from Austin Metcalf, but from his family and society, something that can never be replaced because he felt like it. And he's got to pay. I think if I was the lawyer, I would work really hard to get Carmelo Anthony to get up on the stand and show beforehand how sorry he was, maybe defang some of that very powerful, powerful testimony. My gosh. I mean, I could just imagine being Carmelo Anthony's lawyer because he knew what was coming down the road. He knew.
2: So, Will, I have a question about
0: somebody
2: in the comments.
0: Yeah, go ahead.
2: They said that... if they did the victim impact statements before sentencing, I think Anthony would have gotten a longer sentence. Do they not do the victim impact statements
0: was after.
2: Before sentencing?
0: Yes.
2: That's absurd.
0: What happens is the prosecution and the defense can put on witnesses before sentencing. And I want you to double check me on this. I believe the defense only called Carmelo Anthony's mother. That's the only one that testified on his behalf. Every lawyer I had on the show yesterday was shocked at that. Like, you should put on every friend, every uncle, every cousin, anyone who has something good to say about Carmelo Anthony, you should drag that on forever as they talk about him. But the prosecution, I think, put on nobody. Double check that, Dan, or whoever can do that really quickly. And so then they go to sentencing. And you're right, Patrick, this all took place after sentencing. Thank you for that correction.
1: Interesting. You Texas criminal procedure. Wow.
0: Yeah. In a moment, we're going to be joined by Nick Sorter. And Nick Sorter is an independent journalist who's been up there in Collin County outside the courtroom. There's a lot of horrific videos out there. And Dan, you know, this is the I want to get into this a moment, but we can start this process here with Kurt. Okay, listen. I start seeing this stuff. First of all, there's the lawyers. You don't have this, do you guys? Do you have Jasmine Crockett, by the way? Do you have that?
2: I wasn't sure what date it was from, so I didn't pull it. So I wanted to make sure I had it
0: right. Well, I can paraphrase it because I've watched it more than once this morning. Jasmine Crockett, sitting member of Congress, says that, what is the word she used? The emotional difficulty or the oppressive feeling of being a black woman every day, just existing in the United States, is something

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0: that the Metcalfs, even having their son murdered, could never understand. Something to that effect. It is horrible. Horrible. I spent the morning, by the way, Kurt. I spent a little bit just before we came on the show looking up the grounds for censure. Censure at a minimum. You know, and you need 51%. You need a majority in Congress to censure somebody. I mean, there's ethics rules. There's conduct unbecoming a member of Congress. I consider myself a First Amendment absolutist. The stuff I'm seeing said in the wake of this trial really tests me, Kurt. Really tests me. Like, there's this, I said it in passing, there's this lawyer, apparently barred in the state of Texas, who, like, did an appearance on Roland Martin's basement studio show and said, called it a lynching and called the courthouse a slaughterhouse and said that every witness lied. And I start wondering, okay, I do, against my instinct perhaps, what's the accountability for just pure bullshit? What's the accountability for poison? You are, Jesse Kelly just put this out, I thought he did really well. This is poison. It's poison into the minds of Black Americans. It's poison into our country. Okay, pure, unadulterated poison. And my feeling is, if you are a part of a professional organization that has some standard requirement for ethics, ethics which should include truth-telling, not a disagreement of opinion, but a standard of truth on the facts, you should face some accountability. Jasmine Crockett should face accountability with Congress. Any lawyer in the state of Texas should face accountability with the state bar of Texas.
1: Yeah, I disagree. Jasmine Crockett is answerable to the people of Texas, and she answered. She got beamed by Tallarico, that weird little blasphemous demon who looks like Alfred E. Newman. So the people of Texas recognize her moral bankruptcy. As for the lawyer, I don't want the bar to have the power to tell me what I can and can't say. I want society to make that ruling, treat me with a disrespect if I come out and say something so transcendently stupid and frankly evil.
0: Let's take a quick break, but continue this breakdown of the trial of Carmelo Anthony.
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0: Welcome back to Will Kane Country. We're still breaking down the trial of Carmelo Anthony for the murder of Austin Metcalf. I'm inflamed. I'm impassioned by this crap. And some sober head like you needs to go, no, no, no, we don't want to do that. Because, by the way, there's no more liberal institution than the bars of every state, the legal
1: bar. Oh, they're leftist. Yeah, they're active leftist.
2: Really?
0: And they would...
1: Oh, yeah.
2: I didn't know.
0: Oh, dude. Oh.
1: Oh, don't even... I mean...
3: Didn't we talk about this on the show?
0: Among the most.
2: I mean, especially here in New York, I'm sure.
1: Oh, D.C.
0: Even in Texas.
2: Really, in Texas?
0: Every state.
3: Yes.
0: Dang. Yes.
3: I thought we talked about
1: this. There are a lot of very liberal lawyers. Plaintiffs' lawyers are...
0: Most lawyers.
1: Contributors to Democrats.
0: Yeah.
2: Why do you think that is? I just...
0: There's different kinds of lawyers.
2: Right.
0: And by the way, I mean, there needs to be. My dad was a civil plaintiff's attorney, okay? Almost every civil plaintiff's attorney is a Democrat.
1: Yep.
0: They have to be. Because they sue people, and Republicans push tort reform. Right. And by their own self-interest, they don't want tort reform, okay? So it doesn't matter if they think it's stupid that there's six genders. They're going to vote Democrat because it's self-preservation.
2: Then they become politicians.
0: Right? So plaintiff's attorneys are going to be Democrats. Criminal defense attorneys are going to... They may be a little more split, but they're probably majority Democrats. And you know what? I used to joke about this. My dad did, too, because I told you, Kurt, he was a plaintiff's attorney. He's like, these stupid civil defense attorneys, they should be Democrats. My dad was a Democrat in that way only, in no way culturally, in no way in any other way. But he's like, these defense attorneys are killing their own business. Don't they understand it takes two of us to make this business work?
1: Well, you know, the lawyer, a great trial lawyer at the civil defense firm I started out with, who put me on that damn death penalty case, I was saying something about, hey, this tort reform stuff's great. He's like, what, are you crazy? Do you want to bankrupt us? You know, we defense guys depend on it, too. I was like, oh, yeah, I guess you're right. Didn't change my view, but I understood where he was coming from. I wasn't a partner then.
0: Right.
1: So what did I care?
0: Oh, yeah. So you were on salary. You weren't part of the profit-making enterprise. Yeah, you're right. Because all these institutions who would have the ability to limit speech would be weaponized and turned on someone that disagrees with them politically in a heartbeat. I know that you're right. I know that you're right, Kurt. But look, okay, let's just do this. Let's dive outside the courtroom for a moment. Okay? Let's listen to some of the crap that is going on. Dan, this is one of Carmelo Anthony's supporters saying, what's this? It's really funny to see you guys turn this nonsense into the written word. It's really funny to see you translate this nonsense into text.
2: We try very hard. It's very difficult.
0: It says, Carmelo supporter says can't walk away no more. Go ahead.
4: What do you want us to do? What do you want us to do at this point? What? I'm lost for words. I don't know what to do. I got five boys. I don't know what. I ain't got nothing to tell them no more. You can't walk away no more.
5: Rest in peace, Trayvon Martin.
0: Tell them not to murder people.
1: Don't
0: stab.
2: I don't get that.
1: I mean, you've got five boys. Why are you out? Why aren't you with those five?

0: kids saying, you know what? Don't go around stabbing people. Don't go around committing crimes. There. There. Tell them that.
1: Yeah.
0: That's what you tell them. It's not hard. Millions and millions of people go their whole lives never committing murder. Believe it or not. Your kids can be that.
1: She says,
0: like
1: I can't tell them to walk away. That's the exact lesson from this case.
2: Yeah, exactly. Yeah,
1: walk away.
0: Don't start a confrontation. And if you do, walk away. You know, I mean, there's nothing wrong with walking away.
2: I think she didn't say they do try to, but then it's something still happens.
1: That what that guy said, rest in peace, Trayvon Martin. She's saying, can't walk away, can't stand your ground.
2: Exactly.
1: That's what she's saying.
2: Yeah.
1: By the way, the legal arguments. No, that's the thing, man. Dan, it may be happening in the comment section as we speak, but here's the deal. It's either an inability or refusal to understand the complications of life, the details of life, aka facts and circumstances.

0: I don't know what. I ain't got nothing to tell him no more. You can't walk away no more.
1: Rest in peace, Trayvon Martin.
2: Tell him not to murder people.
3: Well, don't stab.
4: I don't get that.
3: I mean, you've got five boys. Why are you out? Why aren't you with those five kids saying, you know what? Don't go around stabbing people. Don't go around committing crimes. There. Tell them that.
2: Yeah.
3: That's what you tell them. It's not hard. Millions and millions of people go their whole lives never committing murder. Believe it or not. Your kids can be that.
2: She says,
3: like
2: I can't tell them to walk away. That's the exact lesson from this case.
4: Yeah, exactly. Yeah,
2: walk away.
3: Don't start a confrontation. And if you do, walk away. You know, I mean, there's nothing wrong with walking away.
4: I think
3: away.
4: She's sitting where they do try to, but then it's something still happens.
2: That what that guy said, rest in peace, Trayvon Martin. She's saying, can't walk away, can't stand your ground.
4: Exactly.
2: That's what she's saying.
4: Yeah.
2: By the way, the legal arguments.
3: Issue.
2: No. That's the thing, man. Dan, it may be happening in the comments section as we speak, but here's the deal. It's either an inability or refusal to understand the complications of life, the details of life, aka facts and circumstances, and analyze them as individual cases. It's like this paint by numbers analogy game, right? What about Kyle Rittenhouse? What about, this, I still haven't looked into the case of Mr. Chow, whatever.
4: Gas station
2: They point to other circumstances of a legitimate use of self-defense and say, but it doesn't apply to us because the facts reveal this was an illegitimate use of self-defense.
3: Yes.
2: That's why your analogy fails. That's why it fails. It's not about the race. It's about the facts. And the facts, it's such an easy case. That's why, by the way, it took about 2.5 hours of deliberation. And by the way, that's why it was a 2.5 day, almost 3 day trial.
4: This
2: wasn't
4: really
2: a complicated
4: fast, right?
2: case.
4: It's
2: really fast.
4: Okay.
2: Let's take a quick break, but continue this breakdown of the trial of Carmelo Anthony, the murder of Austin.
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0: Welcome back to Will Kane Country. We're still breaking down the trial of Carmelo Anthony for the murder of Austin Metcalf. You have this supporter saying this about Austin's twin brother, Hunter Metcalf. Watch this.
1: They should have both been arrested.
2: They should both should have been dead.
0: You can't tell. I mean, she says they should both be dead. You can't tell. It's too much yelling. She says they should both be dead. By the way, joining us now is independent journalist Nick Sorter. Nick, you've been up there in Collin County, right? Is that where you are right now?
3: That's where I am right now. I was supposed to be in your studio, but my low IQ self, I guess I lost too many brain cells yesterday and didn't get the time zone correct. So whatever. That's why I'm doing this from my car in Collin County now.
0: How'd you do that? You're in Central Time Zone. You're in the Central Time Zone.
3: Look, it's not their fault, but when the time was given to me in Eastern Time, I didn't do the conversion. So I was going to be in your studio at 12:25 Central, like the show's over at that point. But, you know, you're talking about all the yelling and everything that happened there in that video. That was all day long. I actually made a post about that saying that I wish there was something I could do about audio here, guys, but it's a group of 50 people that are just screaming into the void about nothing. Sometimes I felt like I was having a seizure trying to understand a lot of what was being said, but luckily I made it through.
0: So you've been up there, Nick. You,

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0: reporter saying this about Austin's twin brother, Hunter Metcalf. Watch this.
1: They should have both been arrested.
2: They should both should have been dead. The birth, both twin brothers. Both of them should have been dead. You agree?
0: You can't tell. I mean, she says they should both be dead. You can't tell. It's too much yelling. She says they should both be dead. By the way, joining us now is independent journalist Nick Sorter. Nick, you've been up there in Collin County, right? Is that where you are right now?
3: That's where I am right now. I was supposed to be in your studio, but my low IQ self, I guess I lost too many brain cells yesterday and didn't get the time zone correct. So whatever. That's why I'm doing this from my car in Collin County now.
0: How did you do that? You're in Central Time Zone. You're in the Central Time Zone.
3: Look, it's not their fault, but when the time was given to me in Eastern Time, I didn't do the conversion. So I was going to be in your studio at 12:25 Central, like the show's over at that point. But, you know, you're talking about all the yelling and everything that happened there in that video. That was all day long. I actually made a post about that, saying that I wish there was something I could do about audio here, guys, but it's a group of 50 people that are just screaming into the void about nothing. And it sometimes I felt like I was having a seizure trying to understand a lot of what was being said, but luckily I made it through.
0: So you've been up there, Nick. You're here with me, our producer Patrick, and Kurt Schlichter from townhall.com. And here's the question, okay? And I mean, look, I've covered this case for a year. It hit home for me on a number of levels. It's 20 miles away in a town that I spend a lot of time in. I had a son that's honestly the exact same age as Austin. He's now 18. He was then 17 when Austin was murdered. So just so many details of this make it emotionally connective tissue for me. And what I'm getting at there is it's in my algorithm. And I'm very aware of my algorithm and how it paints my perception of reality. You know, we all know that. It's going to keep giving you more of what you read. And I've been trying to figure out, Nick, how big this group of people is, how representative, and the types of things that are being said, how significant it is out there, bluntly, in Black America. So just let's talk about what you saw out there. Is it the same group of 50 people, a couple of Black Panthers, a couple of idiot activists with the Next Generation Action Network, Dominique Alexander's group? Like, who are these people outside the courtroom?
3: Yeah, it's a mixture of people from all of those groups. I mean, they've been referred to, a lot of them, not all of them, they're not all part of the same group, as you mentioned. They've been referred to collectively as like Black nationalist type people. They do not have, if you looked at any of the video from yesterday or even, you know, in the days before, it was never really like a massive mob of people, right? It's the same people every day that were coming up there. They, with the sole goal of really trying to turn Carmelo Anthony into some sort of martyr, they needed to win over the Soroses of the world. They needed a bunch of money in order to get an uprising like in 2020, the George Floyd type stuff. They needed self-hating white liberals to, you know, come onto their side and with pitchforks and such. And you're just not seeing it. I mean, I stuck out like a sore thumb down there because outside of, you know, legacy media outlets and stuff that were there, there were very few white people. I thought that was very telling.
0: It also sounds like not a lot of Black people, just these activists. And you paint an interesting picture of people that have a vested interest in making this into something more than it is. And we should say they did so with some success. So the Next Generation Action Network, Dominique Alexander, is their leader. He becomes the spokesperson for Carmelo Anthony. He's the one that lies. He's the one that kicks Jeff Metcalf out of the press conference in the days after Austin is murdered. He, as has been reported, has received money, not a lot, I think 20 grand, from the Tides Foundation. George Soros, I don't remember when the donation was made, but he definitely has received those kind of donations in the past. And we know that Carmelo Anthony raised something like $600,000. So you take this very loud group of people physically represented outside the courthouse, and then they meet some level of success, not on the streets of America, but online. Nick, thanks for jumping on Zoom from the car, and thanks

0: for the work up there in Frisco. It's good to talk to you. Thank you.
1: No, thank you guys for having me on. Appreciate it.
0: All right, Kurt, good to see you. Thanks for hanging out so long with us today, Kurt. Invaluable legal and cultural analysis. Kurt Schlichter from townhall.com. Thank you, Kurt.
2: Thanks for having me.
0: The trial of Carmelo Anthony and the murder of Austin Metcalf. This has been a special episode of Will Kane Country. We appreciate you being with us. Make sure you share it with your friends. 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
3: A second day of strikes. I'm Lisa LaSera, Fox News. U.S. Central Command says it's attacking multiple targets in Iran.
4: We've heard of explosions occurring at ports along the Strait of Hormuz and along the Iranian coast. We've heard that Kish Island has been hit, Keshem Island, as well as sites in western Tehran.
3: Fox's Jennifer Griffin in Washington this morning. President Trump said more strikes were coming after the downing of a U.S. military helicopter in the Strait of Hormuz yesterday. Secretary of War Pete Hegseth told reporters earlier,
5: "The War Department is prepared to set the terms to ensure that we get the kind of deal President Trump expects."
3: President Trump says the U.S. is sneaking oil past the Strait of Hormuz, saying ships were getting through due to the destruction of Iran's radar equipment. And President Trump urging Congress to renew expiring spy programs soon.
6: An extension of FISA provisions is in question because of President Trump's choice to become Director of National Intelligence.
7: I would say this. He's going to be there for a short while we pick somebody else. We're interviewing five different people. They're all very good, very different, and we'll put somebody there.
6: But the president says Bill Pulte, the Federal Housing Finance Agency director, will serve as acting DNI later this month and focus on shrinking the size of the office. The selection has raised bipartisan objections over Pulte's credentials.
3: Fox's Jared Halpern at the White House. The House vote on FISA is scheduled for tomorrow. The FBI is seizing evidence at a Southern California chemical plant where a tank overheated last month, forcing 50,000 people to evacuate.
8: A federal judge authorizing the seizure of documents and records related to methyl methacrylate, the highly flammable liquid in the tank used to make plastics and coatings. The warrant also covers records of any equipment used to cool or regulate the chemical's temperature.
3: Fox's Lisa Brady. 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
1: New video reviews claims that a transmission line sparked last year's deadly Eaton Fire in Los Angeles County.
2: Lawyers for Eaton Fire victims say newly released footage from January 7th.

0: of last year shows two bright flashes at the base of a Southern California Edison transmission tower. At the same moment, Edison's records show two electrical faults on a line 5 miles away where flames were recorded. Lawyers allege an old idle transmission line is to blame for the inferno. Edison has not accepted responsibility.
1: As with all evidence in an ongoing investigation, these things are part of the broader analysis. Southern California Edison takes these matters very seriously.
0: Utility Rep. Kathleen Dunleavy speaking with LA's Fox 11 News. The state and county are conducting their own investigation, and the LA County DA is weighing criminal charges. Kristen Goodwin, Fox News.
2: What our nation's standardized test for elementary and middle school students shows improvement for younger students since the pandemic, but scores for older kids haven't moved.
3: The long-term trend assessment test is given to 9 and 13-year-olds, and the latest scores are from the 2024-25 school year. 71% of 9-year-olds reached the benchmark in reading. 84% reached it in math, and that's a few points higher than it was in 2022. But among 13-year-olds, only 58% reached the reading benchmark and 70% in math, which is no better than it was a few years ago. While researchers noted some significant learning loss during COVID, standardized test scores had been declining for nearly a decade before the pandemic hit. Jessica Rosenthal, Fox News.
2: The late actor Laurence Olivier, arguably Britain's greatest stage actor ever, has been honored with a blue plaque that's been placed at the London home where he grew up. The plaque at 21 Lupus Street in Pimlico was unveiled by Sir Ian McKellen. The London Blue Plaque program began more than 150 years ago. They commemorate notable people who made London home at some point. I'm Lee Silasera. This is Fox News.
4: I'm Emily Campagno, along with Jessica Tarloff, Jesse Waters, Dana Perino, and Greg Gutfeld. It's 5 o'clock in New York City, and this is The 5.
5: I actually think the one in Maine is worse, because he's just an outright pig. He's like a pig. I watched him a couple of times. He's like a pig.
4: President Trump is making his opinion clear as scandal-plagued Graham Plattner wins the Democrat Party's nomination for the U.S. Senate in Maine. Lefty voters said no biggie to credible allegations of domestic abuse or that Nazi tattoo or his serial sexting with women while married just 1 year ago. Never mind all that. Plattner will now square off against longtime Republican incumbent Senator Susan Collins in the general election. And he wants voters to know that he's on a path to redemption.
6: Redemption is not just some simple or easy destination. It's a journey. I've made mistakes in my life, mistakes that I regret, that I live with, and that I continue to learn from. And I'm still far from perfect. But every day I wake up and I try to be a little bit better and a little bit kinder than I was the day before.
4: Democrat Maine voters aren't the only ones looking to pass Plattner's disturbing history. The candidate ran right into the welcoming arms of Morning Joe to help him explain away his controversies.
7: The scandals, so-called scandals. Give us a timeline for your struggles with PTSD and how you believe it impacted you personally and explains many of the character failings.
6: Much like getting over any kind of trauma. There isn't like one day where you're not doing well, and then one day you're magically good again. It's a journey.
8: You say there's nothing out there that could be concerning.
6: There's nothing out there that's actually concerning.
4: And despite the barrage of bad deeds being unearthed, Democrats like James Carville, who initially supported Janet Mills, say that we can all identify somehow with a nipple Nazi.
9: But I think Plattner might be just his ideas and the things that his courage and also his imperfections are imperfections that we can all identify with.
10: So I think there's forgiveness.
11: I don't think Republicans at this point can ask us to take the moral high ground.
12: There you go.
11: That is over at this point.
12: That's right.
11: That is over. Awesome. It's time for Democrats to stop that nonsense, put emotions on the side. Let's be strategic. Let's get some power.
13: You're seeing a star is born.
4: There's so much to say. All right, Dana, let's start out.
14: Just in general. Okay.
4: Yes, yes. So there's so much.
14: I think we know about his character. And what I thought was interesting about Morning Joe is that he was giving Plattner all of, it's like leading the witness, right, in a courtroom. He's like, tell me about your trauma and how it hurt your character and how it was like, and he basically listed all of the things that Plattner could then say

0: He's obviously very practiced. He also said flat out to Mika, there's nothing more to come. But everybody's heard the rumors, like there's more to come. However, I will say this. I think that what Sonny Hostin just said is where the Democrats are at the moment. And there was huge turnout of Democrats in Maine last night. And while I still believe that Susan Collins will win, as when she ran in 2000, she won by 9 points. I don't think Maine has changed that much in 6 years, but something's happening. Bernie Sanders is winning all of these different primaries. And there is energy behind that part of the party. I don't know what's going to happen in some of these state races. You could look at it and just logically say, well, that doesn't make sense. He's obviously terrible. He could never win. But when you have turnout like that in a state like Maine that has shown an independent streak, then I do think it might be harder than people think. And it'll be more expensive than people think. And I just keep remembering this one guy that Alexis McAdams, when she was there, she interviewed a couple different people. And this guy said, I don't care. I'm blue no matter who. So if that's the idea behind it, then the Republicans are not going to be able to just say, obviously, this guy's a monster and a pig and he's terrible. That I don't know if that will cut it.
1: Yeah. So strategically, Greg, does that mean that instead of focusing on his imperfections as they were painted, should it now just be about policy? Will that help Susan win?
2: I don't know. I just look at this. I step back and I see what happens when you frame everything as an existential threat for Democrats who are always fighting Hitler. Mm. Every tool is acceptable, including electing a Nazi to fight Hitler, because you need to win the Senate to destroy Hitler. So if you think about all of the bad things that have happened, say, in the last 10 years or so, they're directly linked to this framing that we're fighting a fascist dictator. They built a frame that excuses the behavior that they condemn. That is why you saw the Me Too movement go away. And now, after calling everybody a Nazi, they throw their weight behind one. What have we seen in the last 10 years? We've seen 3 assassination attempts, the murder of Charlie Kirk, riots and looting, covering up a brain dead president, election tampering, censorship, lying to the public. And now you see the Democrat embracing a Nazi misogynist because the circumstances are life and death, even though they are not. The Dems always portray this next election as something that will cause the end of the world. That way, all of their so-called principles can easily evaporate. For us, it's not existential. We think Plattner sucks and he's a pig, but you know what? You know, we'll keep living. But Democrats, they're like fentanyl addicts. And politics is their fentanyl. So they don't care what they look like when they're doing it. So when you're looking at them and you're going, what are you doing? They're like, the world. What should remaining principled Democrats do? Well, they should support Collins. She's a liberal Republican. She has an incredibly low American Conservative Union rating. That doesn't seem to me as an existential choice. The Democrats' back isn't against the wall here. It's not like you're choosing between Plattner and David Duke. You're choosing between Plattner and a woman with the lowest conservative rating, I think, of all senators. She'll cross party lines like it's a crack in the sidewalk. It's not a big deal. So if you choose Plattner over Collins, you have to admit that your existential argument is a sham. Because what you're saying is, even if things are okay, i.e., you could vote for Collins, you would still vote for the Nazi. We live in two worlds, reality and politics. In reality, if Collins wins, life goes on, nothing really changes. Mm-hmm. In politics, if Plattner loses, a fascist regime will destroy democracy. Because in politics, the stakes are delusionally high. Who made those stakes high? The Democrats. We do not have to play ball in this delusion. I never want to hear another moral lecture from those douchebags at Morning Joe. I always knew it was fake. I said it was fake. But now when you see him set up that crap for, you know, these people are absolutely abysmal. But by the way, the hysteria around Trump will not go away. Whoever comes next, that'll be Hitler. That'll be a fascist too. And they will do the same thing. God knows what they might elect next.
1: Right. Standards are obliterated when you are in the apocalypse. You don't care who you're fighting alongside. Give me Weinstein, give me Plattner, right? Plattner, all that matters is that we defeat the enemy because our lives depend on it.
3: I like what Greg said. He's like, the Democrats have meth mouth. They're okay with it. They look in the mirror, no teeth, it's fine. You gotta do what you gotta do. I've spent years living in Maine, and Plattner is a vibe. I understand why he's connecting. This guy's voice sounds like a pickup truck driving over gravel. Ugh. This guy wears L.L. Bean, jeans. He looks like he drinks a lot and spends a lot of time on a dock. He's got tattoos. He's a Marine. He's a Bernie bro from next door in Vermont. He's kind of got Oliver Anthony energy, like he hates the rich men. So he's a liar. And he's kind of a fraud, but he's getting away with it because Maine is a poor white New England state. Fuel costs are really high. They don't eat well there. Their healthcare costs are really high. When I go there, I don't eat well. So he's tapped into it. And just tapping into it is enough to get elected these days. The Republicans just can't sensationalize him. I agree with Dana. Remember when we Me Too'd Bill Clinton? What'd that do? They tried to Me Too Trump. What'd that do? You can't say, oh, he's a racist, he's a Nazi. I mean, look what that's done to Donald Trump. He's been elected twice. Yes, the guy is an ogre. He's a degenerate. He looks like he lives under a bridge. But I don't think that's going to cut it because the Democrats will rally around someone like that. If everyone's throwing this at him and he's lying and he's kind of getting through it, they're going to say, hey, maybe this guy's got something cooking. The Republicans have to hit him on policy. He's going to raise taxes. He's going to abolish ICE. Green New Deal. He has absolutely no common sense solutions for Maine. In fact, if he gets in there and Collins is out, he can't bring home the bacon. That when the Republicans control the Senate, they'll throw Susan stuff. When the Democrats control it, they'll throw Susan pork. If this guy gets in there, he's cut off because he's a Bernie guy and the Republicans think he's nuts. So I would hit him like that with a laser beam right between the eyes, and we do a cable show. So we sensationalize it. It's fun to talk about nipples and Nazism and sexting, but that's not going to do it.
1: Yes, and
3: we love talking about that.
2: I can't stop.
1: I've been dying to ask you why the Democrats didn't use the weight of the machine that we have seen at play, literally remove and disappear people all over this United States. Why didn't they find someone more normal? Well, I'm in the conspiracy theory train. Why didn't they find a candidate that maybe wouldn't even have the ogre?
4: They had one.
1: Didn't they put the machine behind?
4: Well, they tried. The machine hunted Jared Golden, who would have trounced in this primary, but he doesn't want to be in politics anymore because of the tone and the tenor of it, that his family gets threats. And he was like, you know what? I'm out of here. He's a moderate guy who wins Maine second. When the state goes for Trump, Jared Golden still wins. He's got tattoos. He's got the whole thing. He doesn't quite sound like the truck running over gravel, but he sounds pretty damn good. He didn't want to do it. Then Chuck Schumer went and he got Janet Mills, who, if Janet Mills was 6 years younger, it might have worked at this moment. But Jesse, and I don't know, clip this. Jesse Waters is right. Don't think I've said that before. And to what Greg said about nothing changes if Susan Collins is the senator, again, if she wins re-election, that is the problem for Mainers. And that is the problem across this country. They want change agents. You guys were the ones who were telling me in 2016.
2: What happens if you don't get it?
4: What do you mean?
2: Does the world end?
4: You know what happens? So Susan Collins, who touts her independent streak, now votes with Trump 95% of the time. So she continues to back his agenda. And guess what? There's going to be one, maybe two Supreme Court seats up. And Susan Collins is going to vote for his nominee, who will be an even younger Brett Kavanaugh, like she did for Kavanaugh. And you know who won't do that? Graham Plattner will stand in the way.
2: So you're validating exactly what I said. You are painting some kind of an existential.
4: I do think it is. When you look at the decisions.
2: So you would vote
4: Susan
2: for
4: Susan Collins, who likes to hang her
2: vote
4: proverbial
2: for a guy with
4: hat
2: a Nazi tattoo.
4: Listen, I said, I feel lucky that I am not voting in Maine right now. I think it is a very tough decision. I wish I was in New York 12 and I had a more interesting race to be voting in on the congressional level now, but I'm in Dan Goldman's district. Susan Collins loves to say, I'm pro-choice. Mm-hmm. The Dobbs decision, right? throw it back to the states. We have 13 states alone that have trigger laws in them where if you, you're in 6 weeks pregnant, you can't get access to reproductive health care. That's something that mortally offends Susan Collins. But yet she votes for Republican nominees to the court who go ahead and put through a decision like the Dobbs decision.
2: Which was
4: That's
2: fine.
4: Why, no, it's fine to you. It is not fine to the women who are bleeding out, who cannot get the care that they
2: bleeding
4: need.
2: Bleeding out?
4: And that, yes, that's what happens, Greg. If you go to an emergency room and you're in the

0: of them asking. Okay.
1: X is saying that the millions of women are going to bleed out if Susan Collins. Do you see the point? If Susan Collins wins, millions of women will bleed out. That's what they want you to believe. Okay. That's my point.
0: It is a change. Election where people are amped up. Dana already talked about the huge turnout. And if you listen to Plattner's speech yesterday, he said a couple of things that I think are really important. I've made mistakes in my life, mistakes that I regret, that I live with and continue to learn from. If you give me the chance, I will be a senator for the people who cannot afford to buy a senator. That's what people are looking for. They want someone in office who they don't think can be bought off. And then about Collins pointing out the 95% voting with Trump. When you listen to Republicans that are going after Graham Plattner, they're doing the stuff that Jesse is saying. Like I was listening to, and I adore her, you know, Kellyanne last night talking about his scandals, cheated on his wife, he lied, insulted heroes. That's Donald Trump.
2: No, he did not insult heroes.
0: Yes, he
2: did. That was the hoax when you're saying in France.
0: Donald Trump never insulted John McCain?
2: Mm.
0: Okay, all right.
1: That was a Chris Rock joke. Anyway, the point being that you guys created the rules that you break. You guys created the Me Too movement. You guys created the Nazi hysteria. And now you're throwing it all away.
3: They created toxic masculinity, and now they embrace it.
1: Yes, exactly.
0: Mm-hmm. Well, that's what you told us. You said,
1: male.
0: Get some dudes, win an election.
3: Congrats.
0: Maybe we're going to win an election.
3: Well done.
1: Yeah, you found a great dude. Good for you.
0: I did not pick the dude.
2: Real dudes
1: You're
2: do
1: doing
2: not
1: a great
2: abuse.
1: Job of defending him.
0: Well, I'm just telling you what's happening on the ground. Jesse said it first.
1: Yeah.
0: You didn't yell at him.
1: I don't take anything from Jesse seriously.
2: All right, guys, coming up next.
0: One day.
2: Paying hate to stop hate? The left-wing Southern Poverty Law Center just got totally obliterated by Congress. Baby,
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2: The CEO of the left-wing Southern Poverty Law Center facing the wrath of Congress after the DOJ busted his shop for allegedly showering neo-Nazis and KKK members with millions and reimbursing them for things like cross burnings. To think Jesse had to pay for his own. The group's leader has no regrets about putting a target on Charlie's back.
3: Your organization has...

0: has labeled Dr. King and Charlie Kirk and others. Do you regret that? Will you recant it? Or are you going to double down and say that these people, including the martyred Charlie Kirk, in fact, somehow deserve to be on your hate list?
1: The SPLC will continue to expose hate and extremism.
0: Okay, we'll take that as the list stands.
2: Looks like the SPLC just added a new hate group to their list as well, the U.S. government.
3: Do you wish you hadn't done the program? You said the program was successful and helpful, but now you're stopping it.
1: We stopped the program because we believe hate and extremism has migrated significantly online and into government agencies.
3: Wow. Wow, that's big. That makes no sense. The chair now recognizes.
2: Wow. You know, Dana, I think what we've learned is that the Dems denounce the hate they create, you know, like Charlottesville or whatever, but accept true hate when it appears, like Plattner. Makes no sense. They like to drum up fake Nazism, but then they get a real one.
4: I feel like Jim Jordan at the end there, he was like expressing what people watching at home will be like, wait, that doesn't make any sense, and you're just confused by it. One of the things also that Congress is saying is that DOJ has argued that the SPLC never actually turned over any information to them. Mm-hmm. But they were using the whatever they were gathering in order to, one, they were paying those groups, but then they were also using the information to fundraise for themselves. So it was like, it was literally a circular firing squad.
2: Mm-hmm. Exactly. Jessica raises the question, how will your friends at the SPLC survive after this? How will they evolve? How can anybody take them seriously? What advice would you give them the next time you had those phone calls?
5: I am not a crisis comms advisor to the SPLC currently. But I don't know why you think that the SPLC is going away. So right now they're in hearings, right? So there's no legally binding anything out of this, right? It's a bit of a show for everybody, and everyone gets in their hits, as we see with every hearing. And the lawsuit will continue. And we know that this DOJ has gone off after a lot of kind of left-wing folks, political enemy types.
6: This started under the Biden Justice Department.
5: Yeah, but what's going on right now, this level of it, they didn't bring it forward. They weren't.
6: Yeah, they dropped it. Exactly.
5: Well, but here's, I guess, my general question. And Joe Neguse brought up this example. So the SPLC pays informants within these organizations, like the KKK, you know, Nazi groups, et cetera, for information. And then they turn that information over to government agencies like the FBI. And so he brought up this potential mass terror attack on a Las Vegas synagogue where they give information to the FBI and it ended up being foiled. It didn't happen. A bunch of people didn't die as a result of the information that they give. And that happened under the Trump administration. So the SPLC has worked with administrations of both Democratic and Republican presidents. Is the idea that we should not use informants anymore in this way because you have, you know, the reimbursement for a cross
2: burning
5: or whatever? They were. I just used an example about it.
2: Actually, and, technically, they're not.
5: Well, what is your solution then, I guess?
2: They were already in there. In fact, a couple of the guys wanted to leave. Right. And SPLC paid them to stay. That's not an informant.
5: But if they're giving information to the FBI, Jessica, and then the FBI is foiling a terror attack, is that not being an informant? Is that not a good thing?
6: That's not what they were charged with. Well, they're a charity, and they defrauded their donors.
5: But there's no, doesn't require you to get a line
6: it's
5: item.
6: About money laundering, bank fraud, wire fraud, and conspiracy. Jessica, this is not the CIA. It is a charity. If I give money to a charity, they can't give it to a guy to buy 2x4s and kerosene to light a cross. That is crazy. They bought the white hoods for the Klan. They paid the Imperial Wizard. They paid the guy that organized Charlottesville. You can't pay the Klan to publish manifestos and recruit more racists. This is not paying an informant. This is growing the Klan. You can't, this is like, say, Turning Point was funding Antifa. Turning Point was taking money that we thought was going to young conservatives, and they were sending it to people to buy all black. And they were busing them to Portland to commit crimes. And then they were raising money off this crazy Antifa stuff. Yep. I mean, Jessica, can I give you a better example? Permission to make an analogy?
4: Yes, absolutely.
6: Let's just say there's a lot of litter. And I give to a litter charity, pick up the trash, right? Then they take my

0: money and they give it to litter bugs. And then they trash the park. And then the next year they come knocking on my door. You know what? Hit me up again. We need more cash, Jesse Waters. It's a scam. And they got caught because they have all their bank records.
1: Mm-hmm. Could I want to move on because we're running out of time here. Because I have a really good one more thing. Emily, wouldn't the textbook definition of a hate group be an organization that demonizes a person and that person ends up getting killed, i.e. Charlie Kirk?
2: Yes, especially when the ideology is authentically believed. Yeah. The whole comparison of this to somehow a law enforcement agency, an informant, it is a very weak explanation at best. I mean, it's like your kid getting a sheriff star at Christmas and running out and you saying that that's actually helping law enforcement. I mean, these guys, I think what kills me the most about the what happened on Congress was the ineffectiveness, the absolute ineffectiveness for Mr. Fair to in any way defend or explain what they've been doing. And that shows the audacity of it and that it's been propped up by the mainstream media. You know, in 2019, this goes to your point too, all of a sudden SPLC published an interactive hate map.
1: Right.
2: They wanted everyone to see the landscape of the United States that has increased by 30% in hate. They are screaming from the rooftops that it is an existential crisis. And then they included in those people groups like PragerU somehow, ministries, gays against groomers. Heaven forbid that someone is against groomers. They are considered a hate group. And it's mind-boggling that the New York Times and Washington Post and other universities continue to cite them, in published works included, as some type of authority of what hate means. And of somehow these designations and these labels that get people killed, rightly so. They also, by the way, vilified explicitly, and you heard a little bit of it, infiltrating the government, citizen journalists. And that goes to show you, too, how reliant they are on their propaganda and their mailing lists and the ability of the mainstream media to ensure that they stay in that exalted position, because they are demonizing those few handful of people that actually are searching for the truth, that actually go out and say, wait a minute, your money's going back. Wait a minute. You're fomenting, you're manufacturing this. That is who they are now saying are literally white supremacists and Ku Klux. It is such a joke to me. So I hope, though, that we see some accountability for all of those charges and actual indictments and jail time and so much more. And the best thing would be a dissolution of that entire group forever. What?
1: All right. I just find it great that an SPL staffer shacked up with a neo-Nazi when they said screw hate. They meant it. Coming up, Seattle's mayor setting up crack shacks for the homeless.
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2: Seattle's Democratic Socialist Mayor Katie Wilson is taking heat after unveiling a fleet of tiny homes for the homeless that some critics are calling porta potty drug dens. That's because there's no rule stopping the homeless people who move in from doing drugs. And the mayor is not requiring treatment for people who enter. Watch.
3: Today is about more than a new shelter. It is about creating a place where people can come inside, find safety and stability, connect to services, and begin moving toward permanent housing. The goal here is not simply shelter. It's not simply a roof over someone's head. The goal is to help people successfully move from homelessness toward stability and housing. That's exactly what this site is designed to do.
2: So Emily, you're a Seattle person. You know, Denver has tried this, and I would say mixed results, same type of thing where they said, well, if you don't have to get sober, just get off the street, get into one of these things, and then maybe we can get you sober from there. Again, mixed results. What do you think of it in Seattle?
4: I think the any success rate or stories is an exception, not the rule. Every one of those tiny shelters costs $16,000. Seattle already pays almost $1 million per homeless person. The homeless population is about 130,000, which compared to the population of Seattle in general, it's actually small, even though it's, of course, one of the largest in the country. My point is that if you actually cared about data-driven getting homeless off the streets, you eliminate the pull factors, and that is drug use. So in those tiny homes, there's no requirement to be clean, and you share a bathroom. It is just a shelter. It is just an umbrella from the rain, and the homeless already have that with the overpasses. So if she actually cares about transitioning homeless people, it means curbing the drug use. Those people are not, for the most part, again, there's an exception there, people who have fallen on hard times and are just needing a paycheck. They are, if you go to Seattle, molecules of shared drug addicted individuals who have come specifically to those streets because it is a pro-drug environment. And everyone that lives in Seattle is paying a million times over with all of their taxes and all of these funds to pay for the idiocy of that incompetent mayor, because no one will stand up and simply say, you know what these guys need? A punch in the face and no more needles.
2: What do you think of it, Greg?
5: Well, they call them tiny homes, but for you, it's a mansion. Yeah. That's the first time I saw the place. That's a New York City studio.
2: Yeah, it is. Yeah,
5: totally. I'm sorry. You know how many New Yorkers would pay $2,000-$3,000 a month to live in that thing?
2: In the village.
5: She calls them transitional shelters, and I think she's right because it's like a pre-coffin. But you know what? I think it kind of makes sense because they've made the behavior acceptable. They've even encouraged it by like reviving people who overdose and then giving them more drugs so they overdose again. So you made the villagers, but you didn't have a village. This is zombie storage. I hate it, but it's a better solution than letting them like wreak havoc on people on the street. I mean, at least they're not attacking kids. This is basically Junkie Island, which was my idea a few years ago. And by the way, I think they're only doing this because the World Cup is coming. So if World Cup wasn't coming, I think they would just let them roam around and die. It's an open air asylum. If you keep it away from the public, I think the big point here, it's going to blow a hole in the myth of affordable housing, that all you need is affordable housing, because this is going to get really ugly, really fast. Hey, man, if we just have

0: of affordable housing for these people, it'll be fine. But evidence shows you, and I know this because I live among this every day, when you are a junkie, any housing gets destroyed quickly. There is nobody that says, oh, thank you, I'm going to take care of this. Maybe I'll get some drapes, I'll get a planter, I'll scrub the toilet. No, no, no, no. They don't just create a mess. They break the stuff. If there is copper, they will take it and they will sell it. So this is the idea that like, oh, this will be helpful. No, no, no, no, no. Junkies are vessels of drugs. When you are talking to them, you're not talking to a human anymore. You're talking to the drug. Sorry.
1: It's true. And Jesse, it's like they have no fear of a failed policy because governing is like a big social experiment that they are continuing from college.
2: Well, why experiment? We know what to do. You take them in a bus and you send them to Mexico and then you drop them off. That's what they're doing. They're sending us their people. We should return the favor. I like what Greg said about the coffin. You really are. You're basically, instead of 6 feet under, you're basically 6 feet above. The compassion test. We've been reading the Bible with Harold Ford Jr.
0: Yes.
2: Do unto others. Love thy neighbor. Blah, blah, blah. If
0: you really let it sink
2: I'm really sinking in. If this mayor were a homeless addict, would this be the way she would want to be treated?
0: That's a great toilet.
1: Well, she was.
2: Would she want to be stuffed in a drug hut and then given free needles? Does she think that's the best way to get her off drugs? Or her son? Would she let her son, who is an addict, be in a shed in the backyard and just given meth and then have the neighbors pay for it? In no world would this be acceptable. So that's where I'm thinking, Mexico and beyond.
1: Jessica, what do you think?
0: Martha's Vineyard.
2: Or Martha's Vineyard. Or Canada.
3: You can't ship American citizens to another country just as a
2: baby. Try me.
3: Every day you prove yourself to be more special than the last. I think the lesson from this experiment and also the results of the LA mayor's race, which were not rigged, is that we are in desperate need of good solutions to our homelessness crisis. That this is something that everybody, no matter how you vote, is concerned about, but they don't want to hear things like, ship them to Mexico or what, you know.
0: Well, they're tired of your solutions. So that's
3: Angelina, you know what, well, I have more to say about that.
2: Put them in jail. That's what we used to do.
3: Okay. There are examples like San Francisco with Dan Lurie, Matt Mahan in San Jose, who's cut homelessness a third. And they have done things that have worked, that have put people who are on drugs into treatment plans, gotten people who have fallen on hard times, because yes, there are homeless people who are not just drug-addled deportees in waiting, or whatever you want to call them, Jesse, who need real help. And
0: you
3: so I would
0: never show the stats
3: examples
0: for that.
3: Well,
0: but go ahead,
3: Matt Mahan talks about his stats all the time.
4: I wish the Run Mom Donnie would talk to him, because I walked over five of them today on my way to my dance class.
0: Hey, they're just down on their luck, paycheck to paycheck.
4: I know. Okay, let me get you a little breaking news. The Fox News alert, U.S. airstrikes against Iranian targets have begun. U.S. Central Command says forces began launching additional self-defense strikes today at 5:15 p.m. Eastern Time against multiple targets in Iran. And it tells me here we are going to take it around the table. Jesse, you had sources saying that this might be happening.
2: Well, apparently the Iranians 2 weeks ago sent us a proposal, and that's when Trump was in the Situation Room, and everybody wanted it done, but he had two minor things he wanted to amend, so he sends it back, and he waits 2 weeks, 2 weeks for a response. Meanwhile, in those 2 weeks, they're shooting down helicopters. So unacceptable. I don't think he's going to tolerate this much anymore. So you're going to see a series of aerial strikes tonight, and we'll see if that kind of shakes loose some of these negotiations.
4: Okay, let's get to Jennifer Griffin. Is she ready? Okay, great. Hi, Jennifer. Can you give us an update?
5: Yes. Hi, Dana. We have reports we've just confirmed with U.S. officials that airstrikes have begun against Iranian targets. Iranian state media is reporting that those strikes are being carried out on Keshem Island. We heard those strikes yesterday at about this time. The same sort of airstrikes began. Keshem Island, Manab, Sirik. These are all port and coastal areas where the U.S. it was taking out air defenses and radar systems just yesterday. Right now, we can say that Pete Hegseth, the defense secretary, was down at CENTCOM headquarters, where he was being briefed by Admiral Brad Cooper this afternoon about potential targets. Earlier in the day, the president indicated and telegraphed that the airstrikes were likely to begin again tonight. Secretary Hegseth told reporters who were traveling with him that, in fact, the U.S. is willing to negotiate with bombs if need be. And shortly thereafter, the airstrikes began. We can expect to see, I think, over the next few hours, a number of new targets hit inside Iran. Earlier today, Qatari negotiators were sent to Tehran to try and convince Iran's leaders to get back to the talks, to agree to the terms that the U.S. had been discussing. Those negotiations have been stalled. Now, I think the feeling is that another night of airstrikes may bring the Iranians back to the table. But the last few weeks and since the ceasefire have proven to be very frustrating. And there has been, as officials have described to me, less a ceasefire and more of a less fire. Earlier today, we know that the U.S. military also disabled a second oil tanker that was trying to make its way to an Iranian port. This was a Palau-flagged ship. It's the second day in a row that they've done so. They've fired using precision munitions into the engineering cabins and the steering section of those oil tankers. We also learned from the president earlier today that over the course of the last few weeks, over 100 million barrels of oil have been escorted through the Strait of Hormuz by U.S. Central Command. That had been a secret up until now. Iranians had not been able to see those oil tankers moving through in the cloak of darkness under CENTCOM's watch. So a lot happening right now. We expect another busy night for U.S. Central Command. And what was so unusual today and earlier today was hearing both the president as well as Secretary Hegseth telegraphing that these airstrikes were about to begin. I can never remember in the past when the U.S. has said when the bombing was going to begin. So clearly, this is designed to pressure the Iranian leaders to get back to the negotiating table. Dana.
4: All right. Did you have anything? Anybody else have a question for her? Let me ask you one more. So when it comes to the last several weeks, or I guess 8 weeks, we know, obviously, we have eyes in the sky. We can see what they're doing. So do you think that these targets are more about taking out some of their remaining military capabilities, or does it go to power plants and bridges as truthed earlier today?
5: Well, we heard from the president that the next step in the escalation ladder would likely be bridges, electrical plants, infrastructure. It's not clear to me at this point what the targets are. Some of the sites that we've heard that explosions began earlier, just a few minutes ago, those are some of the sites where there were radar defenses that were struck last night, radar installations. The reason you would go after those first is so that U.S. warplanes could get in closer. And so it's surprising that the Iranians, frankly, still have any air defense systems after those first 38 days of bombing by the Israelis and the U.S. military. But it does show just how resilient the Iranians are. And we do know from leaked intelligence reports that have reported broadly in the press that the Iranians were able to keep about half of their ballistic missile supply as well as their mobile missile launchers. And so that's been a great frustration for the U.S. military and for Israel, that many of those mobile missile launchers survive. They retreat back into mountains and then pull them back out. Also, those drone launchers. So I imagine they're going after a lot of those sites, and we'll just have to see whether they've expanded that to actual infrastructure.
4: Great. Jennifer, thank you so much for the quick update, and we will keep you posted. The U.S. is launching more airstrikes in Iran, so we'll keep an eye on all the breaking news, but more of the 5 is up next.

0: I'm Tom Rigotti. The U.S. military launches a second round of fresh strikes on Iran. Fox's Jennifer Griffin is in Washington.
1: We've heard of explosions occurring at ports along the Strait of Hormuz and along the Iranian coast. We've heard that Kish Island has been hit, Keshem Island, as well as sites in western Tehran.
0: Iran's president calls President Trump's threats a sign of desperation. Opening statements have taken place in the trial of the man accused of sparking one of the most destructive wildfires in Los Angeles.

0: And we'll just have to see whether they've expanded that to actual infrastructure.
1: Great. Jennifer, thank you so much for the quick update, and we will keep you posted. The U.S. is launching more airstrikes in Iran, so we'll keep an eye on all the breaking news, but more of the Five is up next.

0: I'm Tom Rigotti. The U.S. military launches a second round of fresh strikes on Iran. Fox's Jennifer Griffin is in Washington.
1: We've heard of explosions occurring at ports along the Strait of Hormuz and along the Iranian coast. We've heard that Kish Island has been hit, Keshem Island, as well as sites in western Tehran.
0: Iran's president calls President Trump's threats a sign of desperation. Opening statements have taken place in the trial of the man accused of sparking one of the most destructive wildfires in Los Angeles history.
2: A federal prosecutor telling a jury in Los Angeles, Jonathan Rindernecht was motivated by resentment of the rich when he allegedly set a fire in the Pacific Palisades on New Year's Day of last year. A defense attorney arguing the 30-year-old is no arsonist and tried to stop the fire by calling 911 when he saw it break out.
0: That's Fox's Kristen Goodwin. 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
2: Welcome back. Good news for all of us firstborns. There are a few of us on the panel. The Washington Post doing a deep dive into how birth order affects your future, and the results aren't great for the younger sibs, partly because they get less one-on-one time with the parents, and the elder siblings bring home germs when the younger one's brain and immune systems are still developing. Dana.
3: Well, I am firstborn, obviously. But also that comes with a lot of like really tough responsibility.
2: Yeah.
3: I'm kidding. Well, the thing is, though, with my younger sister, she was obviously the family favorite. She, I think, is obviously like more fun. She is like she's like a happier person. And I think that younger siblings, like maybe not the middle, like the middle, that's different. But I think younger siblings are actually probably fare better off than this suggests.
2: The pressure of being on the top, Jesse, how has it affected you?
4: Well, affected me pretty well.
2: Look at me, Mom.
4: I was always given the best cut of meat.
3: Oh, no.
4: Yeah, right. I could always.
2: What are you, a bird?
4: You don't even believe me, do you?
2: No.
4: I actually think my mom loves me more, but my dad loves my sister more.
3: Definitely.
2: We've got a baby on the panel.
5: Yes. I hate everything about this article. It's trash. But I agree with you that that the youngest children, I am so the youngest. Everything's always going to be fine. Everything's awesome. Like, you're always cared for.
3: Get in trouble.
5: Totally. Everything is just awesome. And there's not a care in the world, like, skipping down the street while the firstborn is, like, carrying my mother. Yep. But I will say that its point about the article's point that somehow we don't have neurological development and not the same time with our parents, obviously I massively disagree with. I had great time with my parents. I had every time with my parents. Everything is awesome.
2: Greg.
6: Well, I was the youngest of four, and I think you get the best of everything as long as you have three older sisters. Mm-hmm. I had more than a few slumber parties as a child, and it's a benchmark of growth as a young boy, as there keeps coming to these, as these slumber parties show up and how different they are to you. Why do you think I'm so successful? Because I was around women all my life. This is how I became so persuasive and charming, charismatic, and compassionate. Also, older siblings are the best for turning you on to music. My musical tastes are impeccable because I had three older siblings who listened to everything, and I ended up with probably the best taste at Fox.
4: Okay.
2: I will just endorse.

0: years, having two kids now, I understand my sister way better by having Teddy, my younger one. Yeah. I'm like, oh my God, I'm so sorry that we forgot about you all this
1: time. Sorry, Angie.
0: One more thing is up next.
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2: All right, tonight we've got Kat Timpf, Joe DeVito, Brianna Lehman, and Tyrus. That's tonight. Let's do this.
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2: Forget the Knicks. Who cares about basketball? The big sports story of the week, King Buzzo of the Melvins making his 10th hole in one. Not his fifth or seventh, but his 10th. King Buzzo, not only the lead singer and guitarist of the greatest metal band ever, the Melvins, not only a great photographer and a great person, he is an amazing golfer. Look at him, and he still dresses all in black and won't cut that hair.
4: That's not one of those fake visors with the fake hair.
2: Oh, no.
4: That's real?
1: The kind you're wearing right now.
4: Right. All right. So the fireworks are coming, 4th of July, Macy's. They practice this. They go out to the Mojave Desert and they test these.